0: being throats cut. A relative said Afghanistan, quote, trained him to be a killing monster. ICE hired him anyway in late 2025, and Homeland Security is still defending him. This is who's patrolling America's streets with federal guns and total impunity. Trump's border czar threatens America with more bloodshed. And how did the White House respond to two ICE killings in a single week? Border czar Tom Homan went on Fox News and threatened the country. He blamed Democrats for the death his own agents caused and then warned, quote, there will still be more bloodshed unless they shut their mouth, end quote, and let ICE operate without criticism. Hear that again. A senior White House official telling elected members of Congress that if they don't stop demanding investigations, body cameras, and basic accountability, more people will die. That's not law enforcement. That's the language of a protection racket. In America, criticizing the government is the whole point of the First Amendment. When officials start treating dissent as a cause of death, we've crossed the territory this country was founded to escape. And that's the way it is today, Friday, July 17th, 2026. I'm Tom Hartman. Did you know that every weekday we send out an email before the show giving you all the topics coming up so you could be fully informed and ready to interact with our program? Or that after the show we send out Sue's Stack, a list of every topic I've discussed along with clickable hot links to every source of information I've shared with you on the air? It's all completely free and available over at tom.tv, T-H-O-M.tv. 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
0: Hey, welcome back to the third hour of our program. Tip of the hat to Jim Turr, my old friend, who passed this along to me. It's a list compiled by Status on Republican bills still awaiting action in the U.S. House of Representatives. This is what the Republicans are up to now. There is one to mint a $250 bill with Trump's portrait on it. Another one to mint a $100 bill with Trump's portrait on it. Another one to rename Dulles International Airport as the Donald J. Trump International Airport. Another to carve Trump's likeness into Mount Rushmore. Seriously, these are proposed legislation by Republicans. Another to create a federal holiday as Donald Trump's birthday. Another to create and award a Donald Trump Peace Prize by the U.S. State Department. Another to award the Congressional Gold Medal to Donald Trump. Another to honor Trump for achieving peace in the Middle East. Another one formally recognizing President Donald J. Trump's role as a transformational peacemaker whose achievements in international diplomacy merit the Nobel Peace Prize. Another to order federal health officials to launch a formal study of Trump derangement syndrome. Another piece of proposed legislation, these are the things that Mike Johnson's seriously thinking about, apparently, to formally authorize construction of the Trump Ballroom, and a House resolution formally, quote, acknowledging the the positive impact President Donald J. Trump has had on America. I don't see anything in there about getting prices down, getting gas cheaper, helping people get housing, making the air cleaner, the water purer, the food safer. None of those things are Republican priorities. Just cut the taxes on the rich people, and let's bow down to the orange master. It's crazy. Meanwhile, as I mentioned last night, the two of the three networks refused to carry Trump's speech, ABC and NBC, and so Trump said, quote, in a rare move, NBC and ABC Fake News have both said they would not cover this speech. Fraud like this should mean a revocation of their licenses. He actually said that as part of his speech last night. I'm assuming it was written into the prompter. This is bananas. I mean, you know, just and CBS, of course, carried it because CBS is now owned and run by a nepo baby who wants to suck up to Trump no matter what. For reasons that I can't say that I understand. I mean, his daddy is a good friend of Trump's. They're both billionaires. But, you know, ideology? I don't know. One other last Republican thing, and then I just want to summarize his speech last night, and then I'm going to pick up your calls for the rest of the hour. This is how Republicans think, right? The House
2: Republican conference chair now in the state of Michigan is Lisa McClain. She's the congresswoman from Michigan. And she took to X on Thursday to complain. Here's what she said. You know, there's all this, there's 890 fires right now burning across Canada because of global warming. Canada is now getting what California had. And by the way, when the California wildfires were going, Canada sent firefighters down to California. They pitched in to help out. We are not helping out the Canadians. So anyhow, they got all these wildfires, and the prevailing winds are blowing some of that smoke down over Michigan. And, you know, I'm hearing from relatives of mine that they can't breathe. And so anyhow, she writes on X. This is let me get her title again. The House Republican Conference Chair, Lisa McClain, Republican of Michigan. Quote, Michiganders shouldn't have to breathe Canada's negligence. Year after year, the smoke crosses the border while Canada does nothing. Stop exporting your smoke into our skies. Enough is enough. you know, this is just wild. Now, when California was on fire, the Canadian government published on X, they said the government of Canada and all Canadians expressed their deep sadness at the devastating wildfires currently impacting Southern California. Team Canada stands ready to reciprocate that support during this time of need. We have left no stone unturned and are exploring all avenues to offer our support to the people of California. But as Dave Max said, this is the most idiotic, self-centered comment. Yeah. But, you know, this is how Republicans think. It's all about me. So Trump last night said, go to the White House website and download the proof that the Chinese got a hold of 200 million American voter registration records. Well, the fact of the matter is, you could do the same thing. In a number of states, you can simply go to the Secretary of State's website and download the whole list. They're public records. They are all public records. Sometimes you have to pay a small fee, you know, to get the list. But typically, you could just download it for free from the individual states. Or you can buy an entire national list. There are data brokers that sell them. So China didn't have to hack anybody to get that. All they had to do is buy it. And but the document that did get released says that Putin and senior Russian officials were personally overseeing a proxy operation to smear Joe Biden with fabricated Ukraine Burisma corruption claims. Those Kremlin-linked figures, Derkach, Kalimnik, the whole gang, were feeding these narratives to, quote, U.S. officials and other prominent persons. The explicit goal of the operation was to manufacture a high-profile corruption scandal implicating Biden at the peak of the 2020 campaign in order to defeat Biden and, quote, ensure the president's victory. Now, this is a Russian document talking about ensuring the victory of Donald Trump. This is part of the proof that Trump offered last night that the election was rigged. Yeah. another document as proof of Chinese interference again points out that the Chinese were targeting Biden's campaign, not Trump's. Says it in plain English. They weren't doing anything to sway the outcome of the election. They were just trying to, you know, public opinion. I don't think anybody actually vetted these documents. I think that Mark Wayne Mullen and I think they just threw this stuff together. The burn bags, he announced there were, they found burn bags from the Obama administration. Well, every administration has burn bags. There are, top secret documents after you've dealt with them in a particular way. Some of them need to be burned. He never said what was in the burn bags. He just said, we found burn bags. Oh, my God. He said evidence that the American elections can be hacked is that they hacked voting machines in Venezuela. The Venezuelans did, with help from the Chinese, according to Trump. Well, that didn't happen here. It happened in Venezuela, probably. He said that there's hundreds of thousands of non-citizens on the voter rolls. Now, that might be the one thing he said that might have some truth to it, because in 1993, Congress passed the Motor Voter Act. It was called the National Voter Registration Act, the NRVA, but it's referred to typically as the Motor Voter Act. And what it says is that states can have a little box when you get your driver's license. You check that box that says, I certify that I'm a citizen of the United States and I would like you to register me to vote. And the Republicans opposed that legislation, by the way. They were quite hysterical about it because they don't like people voting. And so the result of that is that in a number of states, people who have green cards, you know, who are here legally, but they're not citizens, when they go to get their driver's license or get the driver's license renewed, sometimes they check the box just thinking that it's, you know, not realizing what it is. Or they didn't check the box, but, you know, somehow the system thought they had. And they end up on the voter rolls. So there are, in my mind, no doubt, thousands, probably tens, maybe hundreds of thousands nationwide, people who are not U.S. citizens who are on the voting rolls. That's not the question. The question is, do they show up and vote? And the answer is no. I mean, the Heritage Foundation did a study going from the early 90s up until I think 2019, as I recall. So they looked at, like, you know, about a 20-year period in all 50 states, and they found 77 non-citizens who had voted over 20 years in all those elections. It's not a thing. It doesn't happen. But, you know, the reality here is that these guys are trying to make it harder and harder to vote, and they're trying to, you know, lock down control of the vote so that they can prevent the will of the people from being manifested in the ballot, you know, in the election. This is how Putin did it. It's how Orban did it. Ultimately, it didn't work for Orban. Ultimately, people got so pissed off that they said enough already. And I think that's what's going to happen this November. But as I said earlier, I don't think Trump is going to go down without a fight. And the GOP and the billionaires behind the GOP are very well organized and very, very, very well funded. Trump is sitting on $500 million that he can use for elections right now. A lot of it that came from giant corporations and American billionaires. Some of it came from foreign governments. All of it, in my mind, should be illegal. And it would have been if the Supreme Court hadn't legalized this stuff just a couple of decades ago.
1: This is the Tom Hartman Program.
2: So enough of my rant. 16 minutes past the hour. What's on your mind? I'll pick up your calls right after this.

0: And welcome back. Dennis in Long Grove, Iowa. Hey, Dennis, what's on your mind today?
1: Hey, Tom. Thanks for taking my call. I appreciate it. Are you there?
0: Yeah, I am. I'm listening.
1: Okay. Say, I'm wondering if you've been familiar with the books by John Perkins, the Confession of an Economic Hitman.
0: Oh yeah, I've known John for years. You know, we're somewhere between friends and acquaintances. We've plugged each other's books. He's got a new book out about his hitman theory. I haven't read it yet.
1: I assume that might be the case. I just was given his book to read, and I found it very enlightening.
0: Yeah. You should find my name on the back of it. I think I blurbed it. I'm pretty sure I did, that I wrote an endorsement for it.
1: Well, I passed the book along to someone else at this point to read. you know, can I just give a quick recap for your
0: listeners? Yeah, please. Yeah, it's a great book. John's a great guy.
1: Yeah, for those of you who don't know, John, right out of college, became a member of the Peace Corps, spent 3 years in Central and South America, became very fluent with those nations, those people, and speaking Spanish. Mm-hmm. After that, he was hired as a consultant, and he did consultant work for U.S. corporations in that part of the world, where he influenced leaders of those nations to put in infrastructure for the corporations. In the process, unfortunately, most of these nations who borrowed money to put in the infrastructure to make American corporations more profitable, the nations practically went bankrupt because they did not receive the kind of money and influence in their nations that that the consulting companies and the corporations told them they would.
0: Right, and they were massively in debt. I think a couple did go bankrupt, or close to it.
1: They had some kind
0: of default.
1: There was massive debt, and the World Bank and the CIA were very much aware of what was going on.
0: Yep.
1: And any leaders of the Ecuador or Guatemala or Panama who were wise to this plan and pushed back were labeled as communists.
0: That's right, and taken out.
1: And they were taken out. And many of you probably would remember the School of the Americas, which was an issue in the news, and it existed in Panama for many years. Mm-hmm. And what the CIA did at the School of Americas was train local mercenaries to harass and threaten anyone out there, including the leaders of these nations, who would oppose the takeover by the corporations.
0: Yeah, the corporate takeover of the countries. Yeah, exactly. And John was one of the point men for that early on. And he finally got sick of the whole thing and wrote a book about it.
1: Yeah, exactly. One of the things they would do is if these leaders were threatening to nationalize the oil production in their nations, some of them were out and out just killed. There were bombs put into their airplanes.
0: Yep. So what's the title of his latest book?
1: Well, the one that I read is The New Confessions of an Economic Hitman.
0: There you go. Yeah, so it's a sequel to the original Confessions of an Economic Hitman. I got to run, Dennis, but thank you. Thanks for reminding me of John and for mentioning him on the air. I appreciate it. It's 21 minutes past the hour. I'll be right back.

0: Don't let billionaires shape your understanding of the world. 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Human beings have a couple of unique characteristics. The first is that we can be very tender and loving and concerned and caring toward people we perceive as being our group, us. We can also be extraordinarily violent against people that we consider to be them, if we think of them or this other as a threat. Probably a classic example of this is Adolf Hitler convincing Germans that, you know, Jews were a threat to them and good Germans going along with the Holocaust. Well, this othering is built into our DNA. This is, you know, ancient stuff. And the Republican Party, since the time of Nixon, when he started, you know, picking up the white racist vote after Democrats laid it down in the 60s, the Republicans have been using this to try to other minorities in America as a political strategy. And this is really deadly stuff. There's a whole op-ed about it over at HartmanReport.com. Is othering human nature's deadliest instinct? Check it out. Welcome back. 22 minutes past the hour and picking up your calls here. What's on your mind? Brian in Baltimore, Maryland. Hey, Brian, what's up?
1: Hey, Tom. Thanks for taking my call. You know, you've been talking a lot about what happened last night, and you had a previous caller even bring something up that kind of feeds into something that's been on my mind. And I think there's a bigger picture here that Trump's playing, and he's going to use this election potentially with his followers committing election fraud. So he will have something to point at. And then your previous caller said something about this, you know, mail-in ballot loophole potentially in some mm-hmm. states. I think there is, and we already see in the past, Republicans are more likely to commit voter fraud than Democrats, I think, in general.
0: Yeah, we've seen that in the statistics, and I think it's because they're all yelling that voter fraud is happening out there, so a few of them figure, well, it must be a lot of it. Maybe I can get away with it, too.
1: I really think that creates a dangerous situation for us, and I really mm-hmm. think last night him laying the groundwork for some type of seizure of things begins to play into the minds of those trying to take advantage and maintain power on the Republican side. So yeah. I wouldn't be surprised if between now and then we see some type of continued flaring of these flames just so that the story continues. I don't think he may, you know, fully reject this election, maybe enough to keep him from getting impeached, but right. otherwise I think
0: he's
1: steering for the next presidential election.
0: Well, you know, I'm not so sure about that. He'll be 83. I don't think that – I'm not even sure he'll make it. But
1: I don't think he will.
0: Yeah. I mean, just physically. I mean, the guy is kind of decomposing right in front of us. But
1: we can hope.
0: Well, I don't wish him – he should be in prison, but, I would never wish illness on anybody or death. But I do think that – they're going to identify a handful of races where Democrats have won this November and try to reverse them, try to decertify them, try to find problems yeah. with them, to try to hang on to this little tiny majority that they've got in the House and Senate. And there's really only between 30 and 40 seats in the House and maybe 3 or 4 seats in the Senate where it's going to be close enough that if the billionaires come in and just pour, like, you know, $70 million into a House race kind of thing, you know, like they did. I mean, they spent $30 million yeah. on to get rid of, what's his name in Kentucky, you know, the Thomas Massie.
1: Breaking records, yeah.
0: Yeah, yeah, just yep. trying to get Thomas Massie out of there because he was, you know, he wanted to expose Trump's association with Epstein. And sadly, you know, the Supreme Court has legalized this, and they've kind of triple legalized it just in the last 2 weeks by saying that yeah. rich people and big corporations and foreign governments can launder their money through parties now and remain essentially anonymous, and the parties spend the money. And so, and the parties also, in the other decision last year, the parties can coordinate with super PACs. And so basically you've got, you know, just basically big money buying our elections. That's my big fear.
1: And it's evident the disparity in the amount of money, because right now the Republicans have all the money. The Democratic Party is struggling for funds.
0: Yes, it is. And the individual Democratic candidates, and it's why they're always going on TV and begging. I mean, you've got 240-some-odd billionaire families that explicitly and openly threw large money, big money, into Trump and other Republicans in the campaign 2 years ago. And I have three billionaire families that put money into Democratic candidacies, and not a lot of money.
1: That's disturbing.
0: Yeah. Well, it's
1: we
0: got to
1: get the small donors behind Democrats, though, because the Democrats are becoming the Workers' Party. They really are. I mean, not that they haven't been,
0: and they have been since the 1930s. You know, they really have been. I mean, that was Franklin Roosevelt was. So anyhow, Brian, I got to run. Thank you for the call. Spot on. It's 27 minutes past the hour. It's Anything Goes Weekend. Picking up your calls here. We'll be right back. Stay with us.
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0: It's your media support group for We the People. We'll be right back with you, folks.

0: Trump attacks elections in prime time while networks refuse to air him. His own documents expose Putin's help. A Treasury official is fired, and ICE spills more blood. Good morning. This is the Commonwealth Report, news for the public, not the powerful. You can find us and follow us at commonwealthreport.news. Trump is laying the groundwork to reject the midterms. Last night, Donald Trump took over primetime television to wage war on your right to vote. Standing in the East Room, he claimed America's election security falls catastrophically short. Recycled long debunked conspiracy theories about mail voting and voting machines, and demanded Congress pass his stalled federal elections takeover bill just 4 months before the midterms. Democracy advocates saw this coming. As one warned before the speech, quote, Trump is trying to end our democracy. He's already purged the Election Assistance Commission, sued to seize private voter data, and pushed to decertify voting machines across the country. Understand what's happening here. He knows Republicans are facing a wipeout in November. He said himself he could be impeached. And so he's laying the groundwork to reject any election he loses. That's not politics. That's authoritarianism live on television. Trump declassified the proof that Putin was helping him all along. And here's the kicker. In that same speech, Trump told Americans to go read the documents he'd just declassified. Well, somebody actually did. One of them is a National Intelligence Council assessment from August of 2020, and it says Putin and senior Russian officials personally oversaw a proxy operation to smear Joe Biden with a manufactured Ukraine corruption scandal. Their aim is to defeat the former vice president, the assessment says, and ensure Trump's victory. For years, Trump swore Russia never lifted a finger for him. His own document release just proved that was a lie. He was so eager to sell his stolen election fantasy that he accidentally published the receipts on his own White House website. The man attacking our elections is the one foreign dictators keep trying to install. Let that sink in. Why did ABC, NBC, and CNN refuse to air Trump's speech? For the first time in memory, ABC, NBC, and CNN all refused to carry a presidential primetime address live on their main channels, shoving it onto streaming platforms instead. CNN's John King explained it plainly, saying this president has, quote, a history of misleading and in some cases simply false statements about elections. Trump had spent days pressuring the networks to air it, and afterward he exploded, demanding ABC and NBC lose their broadcast licenses. Think about that one. The president of the United States threatening to destroy news organizations because they wouldn't hand him a megaphone for his lies? The networks took a real risk with a vindictive FCC breathing down their necks, and they did it anyway. When a president has to threaten television stations into carrying his propaganda, that tells you everything. Fired for refusing to break the law at Trump's Treasury. Assistant Treasury Secretary Kenneth Keyes is out of a job. His offense? According to the Wall Street Journal, Keyes warned White House officials that what they wanted would, quote, violate Section 7217 of the Internal Revenue Code, end quote. That's the law making it a crime for the president or his staff to order the IRS to audit or stop auditing any particular taxpayer. Keyes, who also served as acting IRS chief counsel, clashed with the White House behind closed doors, and now he's being shown the door. Remember, this is the same president who sued the IRS for $10 billion and tried to trade the lawsuit for a fund paying off his political allies and thugs. Nixon was nearly impeached for trying to weaponize the IRS. Trump's doing it in the open and firing anyone who says no. Who did ICE hand a gun and a badge to, who then killed Joan Sebastian Guerrero? On Monday, an ICE agent shot and killed Johan Sebastian Guerrero, a 25-year-old Colombian immigrant, during a traffic stop in Biddeford, Maine. His father says he was here legally. No footage confirms the government's story because agents weren't wearing body cams. Now the Associated Press has identified the shooter as 37-year-old David Brulette, and his record is horrifying. Ex-wives describing decades of violence, stalking, and abuse, including throwing boiling water at his wife while she held their child. In a voicemail, he told her and her relatives, "You should have your effing throats cut." A relative said Afghanistan, quote, trained him to be a killing monster. ICE hired him anyway in late 2025, and Homeland Security is still defending him. This is who's patrolling America's streets with federal guns and total impunity. Trump's border czar threatens America with more bloodshed. And how did the White House respond to two ICE killings in a single week? Border czar Tom Homan went on Fox News and threatened the country. He blamed Democrats for the death his own agents caused and then warned, quote, there will still be more bloodshed unless they shut their mouth, end quote. and let ICE operate without criticism. Hear that again. A senior White House official telling elected members of Congress that if they don't stop demanding investigations, body cameras, and basic accountability, more people will die. That's not law enforcement. That's the language of a protection racket in America, criticizing the government is the whole point of the First Amendment. When officials start treating dissent as a cause of death, we've crossed the territory this country was founded to escape. And that's the way it is today, Friday, July 17th, 2026. I'm Tom Hartman. Did you know that every weekday we send out an email before the show giving you all the topics coming up so you could be fully informed and ready to interact with our program? Or that after the show we send out Sue's Stack, a list of every topic I've discussed, along with clickable hot links to every source of information I've shared with you on the air? It's all completely free and available over at tom.tv, T-H-O-M.tv. Check it out. You were promised something. Work hard, play by the rules, and you'd own a home, raise a family, and retire with dignity. That was the deal. It was called the American Dream. So what happened? Well, it didn't die. It was killed. And we know who did it, when they did it, and how they got away with it. Who killed the American Dream? The greatest political crime ever told. A new book by me, Tom Hartman. That's Who Killed the American Dream? The Greatest Political Crime Ever Told. Welcome back. 34 minutes past the hour. So what's on your mind today? Bobby in La Punta, California. Hey, Bobby, what's up?
1: First, welcome back from your retreat.
0: Thank you.
1: Dios en Choco. And again, sorry for Jefferson's passing of his father. Mm. And I just learned Joyce to hammer. I didn't know she crossed over.
0: Yeah, so, yeah, she did. In fact, yeah, Jefferson was supposed to call in this week. What happened with that? Yeah, okay.
1: Jefferson.
0: Yeah.
1: Anyway, Tom, you mentioned about the Republican Party. The old man voted for Eisenhower. You know, mm-hmm. that was his commander. But in 51, that's when Eisenhower deported, a Mexican immigrant back to Mexico. And then after that, the old man, no more, he supported Kennedy.
0: Yeah, that was, wasn't that Operation Wetback is what they called that, wasn't it? That,
1: yes.
0: Yeah, awful,
1: yes.
0: Awful deportation.
1: And remember prior to that, In the 30s, 1.5 million were deported.
0: Yeah.
1: I don't know who was president, but 64% were American citizens like me. Mm-hmm. And most Mexicans are indigenous. They just don't know it like me.
0: Yeah.
1: So the point, what I take from my dad, he says, whenever you go vote and somebody wants to intimidate you, because he brought up a story where this big white guy was intimidating this older woman. And he stood up to him, hey, you SOB, you don't tell nobody how to vote. Hmm. Then he turned to me and my brother, you hear that? When somebody tries to tell you how to vote, that was my dad. He never lost his fighting spirit.
0: Good on him.
1: I take his spirit, but not to that degree, a physical confrontation. You understand?
0: Yeah.
1: So it has to be a balance. And I think your show, honestly, your callers, and I'm proud to support it. That's my tuition, Tom, and
0: okay.
1: I mean that sincerely.
0: Thank you, Bobby.
1: It means more than just the politics. Your documentaries, they saved my sanity. Ayahuasca, if everybody took that tea, the Republicans, they would come.
0: They would come to their senses.
1: We're living in it.
0: Yeah, I get it. Bobby, thank you.
1: Episode. You know what I'm saying, Tom?
0: Yeah, I do. I do. A lot of good points there, Bobby. Thank you very much for the call, and give our very best to Vivian, too. Thank you. Ken in LeSutter, Washington. Hey, Ken, what's on your mind today?
2: Hi, Tom. Hey, I got to warn you. A few weeks ago, I turned 75, so I'm catching up to you again.
0: Uh-oh.
2: And
0: so what's
2: up? I got a couple things. I wanted to see if you can confirm or deny. First was I watched the speech on C-SPAN last night,
0: mm-hmm.
2: and I thought I heard one of the hosts say that Trump's cabinet at times would withhold intelligence briefings from Trump.
0: Well, that's what Trump was saying. He was basically accusing his director of national intelligence, John Ratcliffe, who is now the director of the CIA, of hiding stuff from him. And then when he did the document dump, we discovered that it was all stuff that was given to him. He referred to some of it. In fact, he referenced some of it in a speech to the United Nations. He was just lying through his teeth, and it was a poorly written, hastily thrown together speech. No doubt that he demanded that the people around him were like, okay, we'll do our best, you know. But it was a disaster, I think. For the majority of us, you know. Now, for that small number that he needs, that small base who, you know, believe everything he says, the guys who really want to go out there and you know, attack a state capitol building this time or something like that, it was probably the exact right speech.
2: Yeah. I also got something from New York Times yesterday that Trump's Truth Social, which has, I believe, several levels of subscription, they're going to release a new one that is like a pre-release of his entries to Truth Social.
0: Yeah. Oh, yeah, that's right. He is giving people access, early access to the things that are posted on Truth Social so that they can make money on betting markets is the assumption, you know, that this is a way of, you know, scamming the betting markets. But who knows? I mean, you know, Trump is all about schemes, right?
2: Yeah.
0: I mean, his teleprompter operator has been busted for insider trading. It's like this is, you work for Trump. Hey, you know, grifters know grifters. Ken, thanks for the call. It's good talking to you. Bob in San Jose. Hey, Bob, what's up?
3: Well, I was going to say that I want to alert people to something. This is like dandelions popping up in the lawn. Between my house and the Starbucks that's about a mile and a quarter away, there are five Flock safety cameras.
0: Hmm.
3: You may have heard of this company.
0: Yeah, Flock cameras are all over the country. They're networked. There's tens of thousands of them, and numerous cops have been busted for using them illegally to track girlfriends and, you know, wives and stuff like that.
3: These things are three of them are on public streets, two of them are on driveways into shopping centers.
0: Hmm.
3: So some of them are private property, some of them are public.
0: Yeah.
3: But what I'm saying is people should look around. You know, the way you can spot one of these things is you see about a 2-foot square solar panel up on a streetlight pole.
0: Mm-hmm.
3: That's the power for the camera, and somewhere a couple feet below that solar panel will be the camera.
0: Yeah.
3: And it's photographing every car that goes by, and it's a artificial intelligence reading the license plates.
0: And the faces.
3: And it might be doing faces. They know it's actually photographing the backs of cars.
0: Yeah.
3: They're mounted generally in a way that let's say there's a traffic traffic light.
0: Right.
3: Just as you cross the intersection, another 50 feet past the intersection, that's where the camera is looking at you leaving the intersection.
0: Oh, it is. Okay. I'm probably wrong then. I thought they were shooting from the front. But
3: No, they're looking at the back, and they're catching you where you're not going very fast.
0: Yeah. Wait until they hook up the Flocks with the Ring doorbells. You know, Ring doorbells have got this nationwide, you know, they're
3: I think that's imminently possible because these things have GPS, apparently have a GPS receiver. They have accurate time and position location information. Time stamped with the photograph.
0: Yeah, no, there's communities starting to push back on these things. There have been a couple of small towns that have required their police to take out the Flock cameras. I think, you know, there's a growing desire for privacy. And apparently also ICE is accessing these databases as well. So it's grim stuff.
3: Well, that's the thing I was saying. This is the infrastructure for a surveillance state. And it's like, of the five cameras I can identify, two of them are on private property. They're shopping centers.
0: Yeah. No, I got it, Bob. Thank you. Bob, thanks a lot for the call. Kenyatta in Los Angeles. Hey, Kenyatta, I got your newsletter this morning. In fact, I had it up just a minute ago when I saw that you were on the board. And here it is, The Pied Piper, President Smitty's National Address in the Battle of Los Angeles by Ron Kenyatta over on Substack. Brilliant writing again. And it's been a long time since I've heard from you. How are you?
4: Well, let me say this to you, brother. Sensei, you know, that's our inside joke.
0: Yeah.
4: Yea, though I walk through the valley of the shadow of death, I will fear no evil, for thou art with me. And that's not being cute. I don't want to wax too personal here, but I don't have a whole lot of family. And when I started writing, and you've been very instrumental in inspiring me as a writer, my family has become my readership.
5: That's great. I know your mother passed away recently. I was sorry to hear that.
4: Anyways, listen. Let me use my time here in a substantive way. Earlier in your show, I think the first hour, I heard a couple of, and then I'm gonna whiplash you into the tangential, but I'll be brief. Several of callers that called in and identified themselves as African American, and that's fine. You call yourself whatever you want. I don't call yourself Rasputin if you want, but I want to let your mainly white audience know that I take exception to that term. Because first of all, when I say Africa or African, I'm showing that I am a mental slave. Because white supremacy is not about symbology, crosses, swastikas, burning crosses,

0: where on either side of that argument, politically or geopolitically, but he said, you don't have the cards. Here's a guy talking about cards as though, you know, you deal cards and with failed casinos. I mean, I know that's kind of convoluted, Tom, but what I'm saying is getting back to this African-American thing, I personally do not like it. We are called all kinds of things. A person bet. My grandmother used to say, well, that little colored boy, but not a white person listening to this would call me a colored man. Mm-hmm. But if I'm a person of color, aren't I a colored man? Mm-hmm. What I am is a black man in the United States. And I say that because my Americanism, American, was not chosen by me, mm-hmm. like every other person here. Mm-hmm. So I just wanted to check those brothers and sisters that want to, get into that. Okay?
1: Mm-hmm. Sure.
0: With me?
1: Yeah, got it.
0: All right. Next, let me pivot to Smitty's. And folks, if you don't know why, and another inside joke, I call Trump Smitty because he said that he's the smart guy. He knows words other people don't know. He's talked about he's a stable genius. So, smartest man in the world, S-M-I-T-H. And so in black culture, we call people named Smith Smitty. So Trump is Smitty. Let me pivot real quick.
1: Yeah, we got just about a minute here until we hit a hard break, by the way.
0: I'll need less than that. Let me pivot to his speech last night. My dad used to tell me all the time, don't listen just to what a man says, but listen more carefully to his silence. So Russia, Russia, Russia has become China, China, China.
1: Mm.
0: What I didn't hear last night, I didn't hear the words Ukraine. I didn't hear the words Russia. I didn't hear the words Israel. I didn't hear the words Taiwan. I did not hear the words Palestine, Gaza, Lebanon, inflation, oil prices, or her moves.
1: Mm-hmm.
0: I'm done.
1: Or egg prices. Yeah. Yeah. No, it's I get it. He is a master at misdirection. I mean, in my rant today, I
0: but know do that. You realize that all these things, the world is on fire, Tom. Mm-hmm. Every time there has been a world war, people think that I've been telling people, and I'm going to say it publicly here, we are in World War III. Yeah. It's multifaceted.
1: Yeah,
0: both. Air forces are now irrelevant because of drones, economic warfare, tariffs. Closing geopolitical straits. We are in World War III. Every world war there has been, there have often been years after historians and politicians and educators claim them or deem them as such.
1: Yeah, yeah.
0: No, I'm just telling you.
1: I get it.
0: This is where we're at.
1: I'm sorry, we're out of time here, Kenyatta, but let me just plug your newsletter real quick. Go over to Substack.com and just plug in Kenyatta. And it'll pop right up. Look and words. Kenyatta, thank you so much for the call.
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1: I'll be right back with more of your calls in just a moment. 48 minutes past the hour.

0: And welcome back, Larry in Los Angeles. Hey, Larry, what's on your mind today?
1: Well, it's still the Federal Reserve.
0: I wonder why.
1: Our new Fed head claimed that he was going to do more quantitative tightening to get rid of the balance sheet.
0: Right.
1: And he just pumped another several billion dollars into the market because Donald Trump bombed in his speech last night.
0: Really?
1: Every time Donald Trump is bombing in the media, the Fed pumps billions into the stock market. Because the stock market is one of the leading indicators as to whether or not you're going to succeed in politics. And whenever the stock market starts to flounder, the incumbent party loses. Yeah. That is the best indicator that you can
0: To what extent, Larry, do you think they can continue to pull this off, and do you

0: think that this whole AI thing is really the bubble that everybody's talking about that could blow up in our faces?
1: AI is a bubble. It's not the real thing yet. I still communicate with AI, and they still make serious mistakes. I ask AI if how competent is AI compared to a human being, and they will admit that they're in the maybe 5-10% range of human being. All this hype that they're doing, basically what Donald Trump and the Fed and all these Republicans tried to do, because they hated the fact that Bill Clinton oversaw the tech revolution. It was not a bubble. It was a revolution, and it's still going on. It never did stop. They hated that Bill Clinton saw all of that happen. And so when the next time it came around, which is when Biden was president, they decided, no, we're going to take this thing back, and then it's going to be our tech giant bubble. And actually, they're turning it into a bubble because the Fed is pumping the billions into the market to keep it going.
0: Right.
1: And so Donald Trump bombed. At the end of yesterday, the Dow was losing 300 points. And then you see this huge spike in the VIX. And that, I always see that as an indication that, that now the Fed is trying to bring the markets back up to level. At towards the end of the day, a huge spike in the VIX, and the Dow ended, instead of being 300 down, 100 down.
0: Yeah.
1: These guys are manipulating the stock market for their own benefit. And when you have tech, where you have a lot of high tech for that can predict markets, predict almost anything, they're using that to game the markets so that Trump will see the least amount of damage in this next coming up election.
0: Yeah.
1: I don't think he's going to win. They're lessening the damage that he's going to see, and they're also reducing the amount of victories that the Democratic Party will gain in this. This is why all of a sudden Republicans became very, very active in high tech. When Clinton was president, they hated it. Now all of a sudden, everybody's in the Republican Party is into high tech, and the Fed is moving our high tech from California to Texas.
0: Yeah, yeah.
1: And in the meantime, Texas has all these problems with their infrastructure and problems with their weather, and those companies are going to get hit hard.
0: Yeah. And let's hope Texas can turn blue with James Tallarico. Wouldn't that be nice? Larry, thanks for the call. It's always great hearing from you, and you always teach me something. I appreciate it. It's 52 minutes past the hour. We'll be back. Stick around.

0: Hey, thanks so much for sharing our program and for reaching out to our stations and sponsors and letting them know that you're listening. It really means a lot to us. 10 minutes past the hour, picking up the calls here. Derek in Denver. Hey, Derek, what's up?
1: Hey, what's going on, Tom? Can you hear me okay?
0: Just fine.
1: Awesome. Driving through smoky Colorado with all these wildfires. It's wild, man.
0: Oh, man.
1: First thing I want to say, most of those flock cameras are about 15 feet up, you would say, right?
0: Mm-hmm. I don't know a lot about them. I just, you know, read the stories.
1: They tend to be about 15 feet. Silly mm-hmm. string reaches 20 feet. I'm just putting that out there.
0: Mm-hmm.
1: But what I want to point out is yesterday there was an anti-fascist summit led by Marco Rubio, attended by Steve Miller, and I think about 66 delegates from 66 different countries. Have you heard about that?
0: Yeah, this is where Rubio basically declared war on the left, as it were, and said that this is the biggest crisis, when in fact, you know, right-wing violence, we're going to go after left-wing violence. Right-wing violence is actually the source of most political violence in the United States and around the world.
1: Exactly. It's crazy. But for the callers who may not know about that, I did want to mention that. But also, I'd like to highlight the difference between Antifa and the Black Bloc. Because they're two very different things. Antifa means anti-fascist, with a long, rich, glorious tradition stretching back, you know, almost 100 years now.
0: Mm-hmm.
1: The Black Bloc is what people, especially on the right, Fox News and the mainstream, usually paints as Antifa.
0: Mm-hmm.
1: The Black Bloc is simply a group of folks that show up to demonstrations or protests wearing usually all black, covering their face, covering their hood, covering their eyes. So they can't be identified. It could be male, right. Female, or trans.
0: And they call themselves anarchists. Yeah.
1: Well, it's the Black Bloc, because sometimes it's anarchists, sometimes it's Republicans that are just trying to start problems. That's what happened at a lot of BLM protests. A lot of Republicans came in Black Bloc attire and utilized the opportunity to break the windows, especially the Target that caught on fire and stuff like that.
0: Mm-hmm.
1: So I wanted to just kind of point that out. You know, not all the folks who are wearing black stuff are Antifa, and not all the people who are Antifa are wearing all black and breaking windows. And the last thing I want to say, because I know you got to move on because your show is almost over, I printed out about 200 of those stickers of Donald Trump pointing up at the eclipse, you know, those little stickers that people put on the gas pumps?
0: Yep.
1: And it says, I did that, and he's pointing up at the eclipse. Well, I printed out about 200 of those, cut off the part that says, I did that, and I've been posting them around in urinals around town in the bars and stuff. I've been wearing a glove and washing my hands, but now everybody gets a chance to, you know, give Donald Trump a little present. So.
0: I get it. Okay. Thank you very much for that, Derek.
1: Love your show, Tom. Thank you.
0: Good talking to you. Jeff in Portland. Hey, Jeff, what's up?
2: I'll be fried, Tom. I'll be quick.
0: I got less than a minute here.
2: All right. Well, you know, as you've been saying, after last night, there's no doubt that Trump's game plan is to play smash mouth football and do all he can to prevent us from having free and fair elections in November. And, you know, we all have a role to play to safeguard and protect these elections. You know, having said that, what do you think about high profile people like Obama, Hillary Clinton, Joe Biden, Kamala Harris, Bernie Sanders, Mitt Romney, et cetera, doing a educational PSA campaign to warn people what's coming? I mean,
0: I wish they would.
2: Can't wait till 2028.
0: I'm with you,
2: if
0: Jeff.
2: If they're waiting for 2028, it's going to be too late.
0: I agree. I completely agree. And I wish they would. I really do. I don't know where these people have been. It's very upsetting. Thank you for the call. Hey, special thanks to Louise Hartman, Sean Taylor, Jamie Holly, Nigel Peacock, Sue Nethercutt, Patrick Coyd, Geraldine Halbert, Ron Hartenbaum, Chase Spross, Nicholas Miller, Pat Sweeney, Jeremy Peterson, Connor Arroyo, Karna Verde, Josiah Wester, Martha Salinas, Mateo Robertson, Diane Russell, and Ruben Michaels, all the fine people who work on this program. And thanks to you for spreading the good word and sharing our stories and our work. Get out there, get active, tag, you're in. Have a wonderful weekend, and I'll catch up with you on Monday.
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4: While the production of my lowdown commentaries is high-tech, I confess that I'm antiquated. I still write each piece in longhand, applying my ballpoint to paper. This has caused bewildered glances from some who see me scribbling away in local coffee shops and bars. Recently, one fellow sidled up and whispered, "Watch out! If they see you doing this, they'll haul you off to the Smithsonian." but we handwriters might not be as obsolete as the key tappers assume. A fast-spreading grassroots movement is calling for schools to re-emphasize the value of writing and printing by hand instead of being wholly dependent on machines. Already, 24 states, as varied as Mississippi and California, now require public schools to teach cursive writing in 3rd through 5th grades. This squares with new understanding of how brains absorb information. While keyboards are faster, the slower, more tactile act of handwriting creates longer-lasting comprehension of letters and better retention of the thoughts they convey. Neuroscientists find that rote keystrokes on a computer require little mental engagement, while physically drawing out words and ideas takes coordination of multiple areas of the brain to focus memory, eyes, and fingers on creating a written product. Just writing this piece conjured up a fond remembrance of my early childhood, sitting on the floor of our home learning to draw the ABCs, both print and cursive, on those line practice pads. It was both an artistic exercise and the development of a foundational tool for a life of learning. This is Jim Hightower saying, yes, computer literacy is an indispensable element of today's childhood curriculum, but so is the richer development of human thinking through putting pen to paper. So let's do both.

0: Trump attacks elections in prime time while networks refuse to air him. His own documents expose Putin's help. A Treasury official is fired, and ICE spills more blood. Good morning. This is the Commonwealth Report, news for the public, not the powerful. You can find us and follow us at commonwealthreport.news. Trump is laying the groundwork to reject the midterms. Last night, Donald Trump took over primetime television to wage war on your right to vote. Standing in the East Room, he claimed America's election security falls catastrophically short. Recycled long debunked conspiracy theories about mail voting and voting machines, and demanded Congress pass his stalled federal elections takeover bill just 4 months before the midterms. Democracy advocates saw this coming. As one warned before the speech, quote, Trump is trying to end our democracy. He's already purged the Election Assistance Commission, sued to seize private voter data, and pushed to decertify voting machines across the country. Understand what's happening here. He knows Republicans are facing a wipeout in November. He said himself he could be impeached. And so he's laying the groundwork to reject any election he loses. That's not politics. That's authoritarianism live on television. Trump declassified the proof that Putin was helping him all along. And here's the kicker. In that same speech, Trump told Americans to go read the documents he'd just declassified. Well, somebody actually did. One of them is a National Intelligence Council assessment from August of 2020, and it says Putin and senior Russian officials personally oversaw a proxy operation to smear Joe Biden with a manufactured Ukraine corruption scandal. Their aim is to defeat the former vice president, the assessment says, and ensure Trump's victory. For years, Trump swore Russia never lifted a finger for him. His own document release just proved that was a lie. He was so eager to sell his stolen election fantasy that he accidentally published the receipts on his own White House website. The man attacking our elections is the one foreign dictators keep trying to install. Let that sink in. Why did ABC, NBC, and CNN refuse to air Trump's speech? For the first time in memory, ABC, NBC, and CNN all refused to carry a presidential primetime address live on their main channels, shoving it onto streaming platforms instead. CNN's John King explained it plainly, saying this president has, quote, a history of misleading and in some cases simply false statements about elections. Trump had spent days pressuring the networks to air it, and afterward he exploded, demanding ABC and NBC lose their broadcast licenses. Think about that one. The president of the United States threatening to destroy news organizations because they wouldn't hand him a megaphone for his lies. The networks took a real risk with a vindictive FCC breathing down their necks, and they did it anyway. When a president has to threaten television stations into carrying his propaganda, that tells you everything. Fired for refusing to break the law at Trump's Treasury. Assistant Treasury Secretary Kenneth Keyes is out of a job. His offense? According to the Wall Street Journal, Keyes warned White House officials that what they wanted would, quote, violate Section 7217 of the Internal Revenue Code, end quote. That's the law making it a crime for the president or his staff to order the IRS to audit or stop auditing any particular taxpayer. Keyes, who also served as acting IRS chief counsel, clashed with the White House behind closed doors, and now he's being shown the door. Remember, this is the same president who sued the IRS for $10 billion and tried to trade the lawsuit for a fund paying off his political allies and thugs. Nixon was nearly impeached for trying to weaponize the IRS. Trump's doing it in the open and firing anyone who says no. Who did ICE hand a gun and a badge to, who then killed Joan Sebastian Guerrero? On Monday, an ICE agent shot and killed Johann Sebastian Guerrero, a 25-year-old Colombian immigrant, during a traffic stop in Biddeford, Maine. His father says he was here legally. No footage confirms the government's story because agents weren't wearing body cams. Now the Associated Press has identified the shooter as 37-year-old David Brulette, and his record is horrifying. Ex-wives describing decades of violence, stalking, and abuse, including throwing boiling water at his wife while she held their child. In a voicemail, he told her and her relatives, you should have your effing throats cut. A relative said Afghanistan, quote, trained him to be a killing monster. ICE hired him anyway in late 2025, and Homeland Security is still defending him. This is who's patrolling America's streets with federal guns and total impunity. Trump's border czar threatens America with more bloodshed. And how did the White House respond to two ICE killings in a single week? Border czar Tom Homan went on Fox News and threatened the country. He blamed Democrats for the death his own agents caused and then warned, quote, there will still be more bloodshed unless they shut their mouth, end quote. and let ICE operate without criticism. Hear that again. A senior White House official telling elected members of Congress that if they don't stop demanding investigations, body cameras, and basic accountability, more people will die. That's not law enforcement. That's the language of a protection racket. In America, criticizing the government is the whole point of the First Amendment. When officials start treating dissent as a cause of death, we've crossed the territory this country was founded to escape. And that's the way it is today, Friday, July 17th, 2026. I'm Tom Hartman. Did you know that every weekday we send out an email before the show giving you all the topics coming up so you could be fully informed and ready to interact with our program? Or that after the show we send out Sue's Stack, a list of every topic I've discussed along with clickable hot links to every source of information I've shared with you on the air? It's all completely free and available over at tom.tv, T-H-O-M.tv. Check it out.
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0: Hey, top of the Friday to you. Shabbat Shalom, Jumma Mubarak, TGIF, whatever it is for you. It's the last day of the week here and the beginning of the weekend. A lot going on. Mark Wayne Mullen, the former plumber who's now our head of Homeland Security, just warned the secretaries of state of four states that he is willing to throw them in prison if they won't purge their voting rolls based on information that the White House says it has. I mean, this just broke, like, you know, just a few minutes ago. Now we know the road to emergency rule. We'll talk about that. Did Mitch McConnell die? Is there a massive cover-up? Also, who did ICE hand a gun and a badge to who then killed Johann Sebastian Guerrero? All that in the first hour. In the second hour of our program, fired for refusing to break the law at Trump's treasury. And Trump's border czar threatens America with more bloodshed. In the third hour of our program, why did ABC, NBC, and CNN refuse to air Trump's speech? And Trump declassified the proof that Putin was helping him all along. I mean, it was just crazy, this speech last night. And I'm going to get into the speech itself in more depth as we go on through the program. But I think the large issue, the real message of last night's speech is that we now know Trump's plans for this fall, and we also now know what to do about them. And I think that's pretty straightforward. Last night, basically, he told us exactly what he's going to do this November. When the press reports start coming in that the Democrats are pulling ahead and winning and about to take control of the House or Senate, he will send in the troops. He's going to point back to last night's speech and tell the nation, hey, back in July, I told you so. I warned you. And now I've got to stop these people from stealing this election. He's going to mobilize ICE. He's going to mobilize the National Guard's rapid reaction force that he's assembled over the last 6 months to seize ballot boxes and crush the inevitable insurrection, the protests in the streets against his seizing the ballot boxes by what he calls left-wing communist domestic terrorists. As Democrats, he'll declare a state of emergency. He'll invoke his National Security Presidential Memorandum Number 7, which says that if you are anti-American, you are a terrorist. If you oppose the traditional American family, you are a terrorist. He'll blame it on a foreign country or on Antifa. He'll declare protesting a crime, and tear gas will fill our streets. This is easy for me to imagine because I remember tear gas filling our streets in 1967. I mean, I've been there, done that. You know, that was Lyndon Johnson. It was an entirely different purpose. You know, he was trying to shut down protests over the Vietnam War. And there were others, of course, that had to do with civil rights. I was in the middle of the Vietnam War once. And I've worked in a bunch of countries where this scenario already played out and the strongman actually took over. And I think it's also easy for the people, the January 6th people and people who would wish they had been there to imagine. I mean, they're looking at $1.776 billion that Donald Trump wants to share with them. And by the way, we learned from the hearings day before yesterday that that Trump's personal attorney still has not ended, officially put in writing to end that program. I mean, it's still there. It's still viable. Amy Klobuchar last night on MS Now said, this is a man desperate to hold on to power, and he will do anything to keep that power. She's right. Would he actually be so audacious as to try as to send out the troops? Well, he will, because he's already tried it once. We know this. I mean, the difference is that 6 years ago, his attorney general, his FBI director, his director of national intelligence, the chairman of the Joint Chiefs, the DHS secretary, and the chief of the National Guard all refused to do this. And so he mobilized a mob to try to kill the vice president and stop the certification of the election. This time, in a classically Putin-esque move, I mean, he gets his instructions from Putin every 2 weeks in their you know, twice-a-month phone calls. He's replaced all those people with lickspittles like Blanche and true believer fanatics like Miller and Homan, who will do exactly what he tells them to do. I mean, many of them were sitting in that room last night. There was a whole bunch of White House people sitting there in the front row. They didn't applaud, but, you know, nodding their heads as Trump was telling his lies. He has recently declared officially, you know, words from the president, that Democrats are traitors, that Democrats are communists, that Democrats are potential terrorists, the Democrats should be deported. The only thing he hasn't said so far is that Democrats should be put in these concentration camps that ICE is building. Well, I think that'll come in November. I mean, he can't afford to allow the House or Senate to fall into Democratic hands. He knows this, because the investigations will begin, the criminality will be revealed. He and his family will be looking at possibly going to prison, possibly exile. I mean, it's just his wife gets to reinvent her life any way she wants, and what's left of his properties gets sold off at auction like his casinos were when he bankrupted the last time. I mean, this is what he's imagining at 2 o'clock in the morning when he's rage tweeting. And, you know, he's also remembering the hours that he spent in that courtroom in New York City facing years, decades in prison for 34 felonies for which he was convicted but never sentenced because he became president. And he knows that once he's no longer president, that sentence could be imposed and he could just be carted away to prison by New York State authorities that he can't stop, that Vice President Vance couldn't stop if he becomes president. I mean, it's also easy for him to imagine this happening because it's exactly what he's trying to do to Jim Comey, to Letitia James, to Adam Schiff, and dozens of others. Break them financially and then threaten them with decades in prison. He's done this repeatedly. His latest threat was just a couple days ago. But here's the thing. None of this works without ordinary people saying yes. Right? You go back and, you know, talk to the people who lived through Hitler's Germany, and most of them are dead now, but I met a lot of them in the 80s when I lived in Germany. And they'll tell you, it doesn't work without the National Guard captain who decides the order's lawful enough, the county clerk who hands over the machines because the federal agent shows her a piece of paper, the local cop who puts on his riot gear because his sergeant told him to, the poll worker who turns its ballots over to masked ICE agents because it feels safer. I mean, every one of those people made those decisions in the cold under pressure with somebody with a uniform in front of them. That's why we've got to get ready. Go meet with your local county of election officials. They're mostly your neighbors. They're the ones who are going to stand between a federal agent and your ballot. Ask your sheriff on the record at a public meeting whether he'll take orders from Washington, D.C. or from the county. Ask your state legislators if they have a plan for when the National Guard shows up to take the ballots. Ask your governor. Ask your state attorney general. Find out which lawyers in your town do election work and if they're organized. Get to know the people on your block well enough that you can call them at midnight if necessary. Get to know your local elected officials. Show up at your local Democratic Party meeting. You know, people who've already decided that they know what they're going to do when the time comes behave completely differently than people who get blindsided by it when it happens. What matters next in the next 4 months is going to happen at the local level on county commission meetings and election officials that nobody's watching right now. So go be somebody who's watching. 15 minutes past the hour. We'll be right back.

0: This is the Tom Hartman Program.
1: From the weapons of mass deception like we saw last night being poured across the country. I'll be right back.

0: And welcome back, Jerry in Venice, California. Hey, Jerry, what's on your mind today?
1: Yeah, I'd like to talk about politics, but I want to talk about global warming.
0: Sure, go for
1: In 1988, the UN declared the greenhouse effect, and they had predicted the sea level will rise by 2000, a lot more than what has happened. So I started writing in Vietnam, and I never did any publishing, but I wrote this thing about the mesquite tree as the most efficient thing I know for, I call it their three F's. The Indians use food, fuel, and fiber.
0: Yeah. Yeah, mesquite is amazing how it can pull moisture from deep under the ground and how little it takes.
1: Right. But it converts salt to sulfur. That's how that underneath the tree, that won't wash away. Because it's like if you ever dumped over a battery acid on the ground, it'll fluff it up, the sulfuric acid. So anyway, this is something that you can grow 160 acres of mesquite trees mature for 1 acre of cow food water. And that means the Indians over in Yuma, my grandfather said during the Depression, the Indians would gather their beans because they had these huge trees that they always burn them like the oak trees to get rid of a mold and to get to the beans. So they gathered the beans during the Depression and sell them to the cattle feeders, and the cattle feeders would roll them like you would oats so that they could digest the bean.
0: This is mesquite.
1: Remember the mesquite bean. It's so hard that it passes through. Well, we send some to Kenya, I guess, and they're complaining that where the goat's teeth out, because goats will take these goat head stickers, and they sound like they're eating hard candy.
0: Yeah, yeah.
1: You know, as stickery as a goat head sticker is.
0: Right.
1: But you could have UC Davis, they developed olive trees with no olives, because Tucson outlawed olives because of the mold that the people would come to Tucson to get away from the environmental stuff. So anyway, this could be made develop it with a softer bean.
0: Huh.
1: Now, let me give you the law that they have to do this for us, because this is a simple law. It's that 1887 Hatch Act. It says, this is what a federal judge, when they ruled for some small farmers and labor in 1987 in the L.A. Times, he says, I believe they knew what they wanted when they wrote for the farmer, good of the consumer, towards total employment. I don't believe they meant big farmers, chemical companies, and big machinery manufacturers. So
0: Jerry, are you arguing that we should, like, start on an industrial scale growing mesquite? I mean, is that the bottom line here?
1: Well, we're talking about a money scale. Just the pure
0: value. Because mesquite
1: value
0: quickly converts, what, sunlight and very little moisture into cellulose?
1: Well, because of the salt. Like I pitched that incense cedar to you, the incense in the incense cedar acts like a salt where it can hold more moisture.
0: Okay. Well, Jerry, you've gone beyond, you know, my knowledge of this, but thank you. Thanks for the thing. That's fascinating. 19 and a half minutes past the hour. I'll be back with you in 60 seconds.

You were promised something. Work hard, play by the rules, and you'd own a home, raise a family, and retire with dignity. That was the deal. It was called the American Dream. So what happened? Well, it didn't die. It was killed. And we know who did it, when they did it, and how they got away with it. Who killed the American Dream? The greatest political crime ever told. A new book by me, Tom Hartman. That's Who Killed the American Dream? The greatest political crime ever told. A lot of people wonder, where did this whole right-wing movement to basically gut our freedoms and end DEI and all this other, where did this all begin? It all started back in 1951 with a book called The Conservative Mind, From Burke to Eliot by Russell Kirk. And he argued that if the middle class ever got too big, you'd see young people and women and racial minorities all get up on their hind feet and start protesting and basically screwing up America. And in the 50s, you know, even Republicans thought he was nuts. But then the 60s happened and all those protests. And suddenly Republicans thought, yeah, he's right. We've got to destroy the middle class, or at least cut it back. And that was Reagan's mandate when he came into office in 1981. There's a whole article about this. You can read all the details. It's titled The GOP's 60-Year Conspiracy to Kill Our Democracy. None dare call it treason, but I will. Over at HartmanReport.com. Check it out. NativeHydrate.com.

0: Yep. Just say no, as they say. You know, Trump's, it was just really pretty pathetic. Now, people are looking at the documents that Trump published, and a couple of them prove that Putin was trying to help him win the election in both 2016 and 2020. And China was not involved in the election. They looked at it and they decided not to. That Trump's big revelation that China has the voting records of 200 plus million Americans. Well, you know, anybody can get that. You can buy them, or in many states just download them for free off their website. I mean, you know, voting records are public. So it's like this was just this massive nothing burger that, if anything, proved that Russia was trying to help Trump, and basically nothing else. It's going to be interesting to see how many elected Republican officials start echoing these lies. Keep an eye on this. Meanwhile, Andy Beshear says he received, he was with Katie Couric yesterday. He said he's received calls from a couple of people saying that Mitch McConnell's dead. Now, since he got those calls, there has been this proof of life picture, which still has people scratching their heads. But Andy Beshear, you know, who's been on this program, he's going to be running for president in 2 years. The governor of Kentucky, he's a Democrat, saying, is Mitch McConnell dead? People are telling me that. And now we know who the ICE agent is, or at least the Associated Press is reporting who the ICE agent is, who killed Johann Sebastian Guerrero in Biddeford, Maine, at a traffic stop. Guerrero was here legally in the United States, a legal resident of the United States. They have identified the shooter as 37-year-old David Brulette. He has a history of mental illness and violent behavior since childhood. In fact, his ex-wife, when he told her that ICE had hired him, she didn't believe him. She said that because of his long history of psychiatric issues, she thought he was having a mental health episode, and she didn't believe him. That's a quote from the Associated Press. They were married in 2007, divorced in 2009 because he became physically violent. This is, again, from the Associated Press. According to Ashley Brulette, he once threw boiling water at her while she was holding their child, an incident her mother also recounted. He joined ICE in late 2025 and then left a voicemail on his ex-wife's phone saying, quote, "All of you should have your effing throats cut." He actually said the F word. Yeah, you should. Am I threatening that I'm going to do that? Nope, nope. But I do think that you should have your effing throats cut, or should have them cut. Yep. End of quote from the voicemail. A second ex-wife, who the AP did not identify because she's afraid of retribution, said that he stalked her and attacked his daughter, dragged her around the house as she cried, smashed spaghetti into her hair. She said Afghanistan destroyed him, turned him into a killing monster. These are the people ICE is hiring, is putting on our streets with guns and masks, absolute impunity, refusing to prosecute or even allow states to investigate. These are the people? Really? This is insane. Or preparation for a police state takeover.
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0: So what say you? It's Anything Goes Friday, after all. We'll be right back with your calls.

0: Trump attacks elections in prime time while networks refuse to air him. His own documents expose Putin's help. A Treasury official is fired, and ICE spills more blood. Good morning. This is the Commonwealth Report, news for the public, not the powerful. You can find us and follow us at commonwealthreport.news. Trump is laying the groundwork to reject the midterms. Last night, Donald Trump took over primetime television to wage war on your right to vote. Standing in the East Room, he claimed America's election security falls catastrophically short, recycled long debunked conspiracy theories about mail voting and voting machines, and demanded Congress pass his stalled federal elections takeover bill just 4 months before the midterms. Democracy advocates saw this coming. As one warned before the speech, quote, Trump is trying to end our democracy. He's already purged the Election Assistance Commission, sued to seize private voter data, and pushed to decertify voting machines across the country. Understand what's happening here. He knows Republicans are facing a wipeout in November. He said himself he could be impeached. And so he's laying the groundwork to reject any election he loses. That's not politics. That's authoritarianism live on television. Trump declassified the proof that Putin was helping him all along. And here's the kicker. In that same speech, Trump told Americans to go read the documents he'd just declassified. Well, somebody actually did. One of them is a National Intelligence Council assessment from August of 2020, and it says Putin and senior Russian officials personally oversaw a proxy operation to smear Joe Biden with a manufactured Ukraine corruption scandal. Their aim is to defeat the former vice president, the assessment says, and ensure Trump's victory. For years, Trump swore Russia never lifted a finger for him. His own document release just proved that was a lie. He was so eager to sell his stolen election fantasy that he accidentally published the receipts on his own White House website. The man attacking our elections is the one foreign dictators keep trying to install. Let that sink in. Why did ABC, NBC, and CNN refuse to air Trump's speech? For the first time in memory, ABC, NBC, and CNN all refused to carry a presidential primetime address live on their main channels, shoving it onto streaming platforms instead. CNN's John King explained it plainly, saying this president has, quote, a history of misleading and in some cases simply false statements about elections. Trump had spent days pressuring the networks to air it, and afterward he exploded, demanding ABC and NBC lose their broadcast licenses. Think about that one. The president of the United States threatening to destroy news organizations because they wouldn't hand him a megaphone for his lies. The networks took a real risk with a vindictive FCC breathing down their necks, and they did it anyway. When a president has to threaten television stations into carrying his propaganda, that tells you everything. Fired for refusing to break the law at Trump's Treasury. Assistant Treasury Secretary Kenneth Keyes is out of a job. His offense? According to the Wall Street Journal, Keyes warned White House officials that what they wanted would, quote, violate Section 7217 of the Internal Revenue Code, end quote. That's the law making it a crime for the president or his staff to order the IRS to audit or stop auditing any particular taxpayer. Keyes, who also served as acting IRS chief counsel, clashed with the White House behind closed doors, and now he's being shown the door. Remember, this is the same president who sued the IRS for $10 billion and tried to trade the lawsuit for a fund paying off his political allies and thugs. Nixon was nearly impeached for trying to weaponize the IRS. Trump's doing it in the open and firing anyone who says no. Who did ICE hand a gun and a badge to, who then killed Joan Sebastian Guerrero? On Monday, an ICE agent shot and killed Johan Sebastian Guerrero, a 25-year-old Colombian immigrant, during a traffic stop in Biddeford, Maine. His father says he was here legally. No footage confirms the government's story because agents weren't wearing body cams. Now the Associated Press has identified the shooter as 37-year-old David Brulette, and his record is horrifying. Ex-wives describing decades of violence, stalking, and abuse, including throwing boiling water at his wife while she held their child. In a voicemail, he told her and her relatives, "You should have your effing throats cut." A relative said Afghanistan, quote, trained him to be a killing monster. ICE hired him anyway in late 2025, and Homeland Security is still defending him. This is who's patrolling America's streets with federal guns and total impunity. Trump's border czar threatens America with more bloodshed. And how did the White House respond to two ICE killings in a single week? Border czar Tom Homan went on Fox News and threatened the country. He blamed Democrats for the death his own agents caused and then warned, quote, there will still be more bloodshed unless they shut their mouth, end quote. and let ICE operate without criticism. Hear that again. A senior White House official telling elected members of Congress that if they don't stop demanding investigations, body cameras, and basic accountability, more people will die. That's not law enforcement. That's the language of a protection racket. In America, criticizing the government is the whole point of the First Amendment. When officials start treating dissent as a cause of death, we've crossed the territory this country was founded to escape. And that's the way it is today, Friday, July 17th, 2026. I'm Tom Hartman.
1: 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Check it out. Welcome back. 34 minutes past the hour. Anything goes weekend here on the Tom Hartman program. Cece in Northbrook, Illinois. Hey, Cece, what's on your mind today?
2: Hi, Tom. Nice talking to you, and thank you for taking my call.
1: You're welcome. Thanks for calling.
2: You stole my thunder in your opening. I didn't read your report this morning, but my topic is... What's the plan in case voting doesn't work? And you had some solutions as far as the immediate action, what we should be doing now, because we're under attack as, mm-hmm. as a country mm-hmm. from the federal government. The federal government is straight up criminal. Nobody, that shouldn't be a debate except with the 35% that support Trump. Okay, my thought is, you had the African-American lady from Sirius, I forget her name, earlier this week.
1: Karen Hunter.
2: A couple of days ago. Yes. And she made me think that, you know, I'm African-American. Our strength is our weakness. It's in our weakness is our strength. And that means we're a minority. Mm-hmm. And I take, for example, our impact as far as boycotting. Now, this is just one of my solutions going forward, is that we really did some damage to target black people. And we're able to get on the same page for the most part when it comes to things like this. Mm-hmm. And I feel like we, as a minority, that would be a tactic. If we had leadership, we could organize, like, I'm talking about as a country, right. for the citizenship.
1: Yeah.
2: We could organize, like, and let's just say the gay population. Same thing. That's their the strength is their weakness. The weakness is their strength.
1: Well,
2: but we need
1: they're
2: to be
1: also
2: more
1: going after Target, you know, because Target kowtowed to the administration on both DEI and Pride Week.
2: Yes. So I'm just saying we got to think ahead. We're doing good. I think I'm not criticizing what we're doing now, but it's that we don't have a leader or a person that's, you know, that kind of directs us besides Tom Hartman. And not everybody's watching Tom Hartman. But we need a national leader, such as your Jesse Jackson types, and which they've gone, long gone. So, and also we need an impeachment group, a group that just screams impeachment, impeachment, impeachment. Like you say, repeat it seven times over. But anyway, my bottom line is we need strategy in case things go south, which they are going south. The man just gave a treasonous speech last night. I mean, it's one of many. So that's all I'm asking is for strategy and organization. You know, we have that, but we just need to be more focused.
1: Cece, that's like the hardest question that I don't know how to answer. It appears to me that if the Democrats don't take at least one of the two houses of Congress, either the House or the Senate, if they don't take one of those or the other, that the last group that will be able to stand against Trump will be the states. And then the question becomes, do we have state governors, attorneys general, and secretaries of state in particular, who are willing to essentially do a soft secession to say, you know, we're going to ignore what the Supreme Court says. We're going to ignore what the federal government says. We're going to run our state the proper way, and we are not going to become a police state like Trump wants. And then, you know, how are they going to respond when Trump tries to mobilize their National Guard? And it could get really, really, really ugly. And
2: yes.
1: In terms of, you know, the people, you and I, you know, the people, you know, getting into the streets, obviously, is peacefully going to be a big piece of it, because that's one of the things that gives backbone and spine to politicians. You know, Bernie's old saying that politicians are not leaders. They're always followers. They're looking for a parade that they can jump in front of and, you know, lift the flag and say, this is my parade. And we have to be that parade. I think the main work that we need to be doing now, and we all need to be doing now, is getting people ready for this, is, you know, letting them know, you know, what the possible outcomes are, reaching out to our local officials, like I said in my rant, you know, 10 minutes ago or 15, 20 minutes ago.
2: Yes.
1: And just, you know,
2: yes.
1: You know, just getting ready and making sure that our state level people and county and city level people know that we have their backs. CC, I got to move along.
2: But
1: that's a hell of a question.
2: Thing.
1: Yeah.
2: Mitch McConnell, I saw him at the supermarket. He was in the Cheerio line. And I think he was complaining about the gas prices, and he couldn't get to work, and the food was a high.
1: Yeah.
2: And so I just want to let you know that all is well on that front.
1: Well,
2: he was in
1: good.
2: The supermarket.
1: Have you seen that picture of you know, Mitch in the hospital bed and Elaine Chao, his wife, sitting next to him with Bernie Sanders with his mittens sitting between the two of them?
2: No, I did not.
1: It's going all over the internet. CC, thanks for the call.
2: Right.
1: Good talking to you. John in Harlem, New York. Hey, John, what's up?
3: Hi, Mr. Hartman. It's been a while. I have two things quickly. I want to go tell you to correct something, and then I want to go into what I want to talk to you about.
1: Sure.
3: You was asking about you were trying to find who was the assassin of Garfield, and it was Jeteau. And
1: Jeteau
3: was the speechwriter, and his speeches were terrible.
1: Yeah.
3: But he wanted to be ambassador of either France or the Austro-Hungarian Empire, and Garfield said is nuts. So he refused to answer him, and that's when Jeteau, you know, shot him.
1: Right. Okay.
3: But the real death of Garfield was the doctor. The doctor used bad instruments. And also they had bells and machine for trying to contact see bullets within a person, and they had Garfield on an iron bed, so it messed up the machine. So that's how Garfield died. And then the doctor wanted to have payment from the House of Representatives. Said, "You're nuts. You're the one that was responsible for his death." So,
1: yeah.
3: So that's what happened with that.
1: My understanding is Garfield essentially died of infection, didn't he?
3: Yes, it was an infection. Yeah. And the other thing was there was other fellow was talking about the planet of Washington D.C. and he said Lafayette. It was LaFont, you know. So LaFont is the one that took away the plants, but Benjamin Banneker is the one that kept the plants.
1: Yeah.
3: Anyway, what I want to talk to you about was what we are trying to do. My organization, African American Pinkster Committee of New York, we always had our celebration at the African Burial Ground, you know, downtown in Lower Manhattan, which is under the control of Trump and the National Park. So he cut all monies from us. We had to get money for flowers to put on the graves of the people in the African Burial Ground. This is the 400th anniversary of Black New York and of its holiday, Pinkster, which is the African Pentecost. And we had a lot of people in that, but we had a difficult time trying to get that together. And so this is the Pinkster year. What we're trying to do is to get the historical institutions to tell the whole history, because the beginning of democracy in New York and New Amsterdam came about with the African Pinkster King. And he was trying to bring all the people together to have this celebration, not celebration for the rights of the enslaved and the rights of the native peoples, the Lenape, and in the rights of indentured whites. And when that happened, that's when they canceled the whole celebration, the whole parade and everything. And then they built a burial, they built the state capital of Albany over a burial ground of our ancestors. And so we want that recognized, as well as the African burial ground downtown. And we want a whole curriculum of the Pinkster history. It's a whole one half of the whole history of New York. Mm-hmm. In the end, when there was the, not in the end, but in 1863, when it was the draft riots, and at the worst riots in the history of cities, and they were killing every black person in New York. People were swimming to the across the Hudson to New Jersey, were trying to get away. When they couldn't find any more black people to kill, then they started killing Chinese, because Chinese were in the Union Army. Mm-hmm. So this is a fight for the reparations of everybody who were people of color, not only black folks, but Native American folks, Chinese, even people, the Native Hawaiian folks. And we need to fight for reparations. Reparations is a part of the democratic struggle. So to save democracy, we have to work for, look at all the histories of all the colonial places, or the territories that became states, and say, look at your original history, look at your indigenous people, look at the people who were deprived of democracy, and fight to save that democracy now.
1: Brilliant stuff, John. Is there a website where people can learn more about the Pinkster history in New York City?
3: Well, that's the thing we're working on now. We're working on a book, and we have the African American Pinkster Committee of New York website. But I have a website. I can give it to you now. My contact number.
1: I would be reluctant to put your email out on the phone, John. It's probably not a good idea to put out your personal email.
3: Well, you know what? Can I send it personally to you? That's the thing. So maybe we can get together.
1: Well, the thing to do is when you've got a website that you can that the public can access, let me know. You can call Mateo and give him the URL, and I'll announce it. Or you could just call in again, and we'll put it on the air. I mean, I'm happy to publicize that. I'd love to look at the website, but putting your email address out to

0: And welcome back, Bob in Raisin, Texas. Hey, Bob, what's up?
1: Howdy, Tom, and smart listeners out there. How y'all doing today?
0: Good. You?
1: All right. Yeah, we're handling it here. We've got enough rain, and it's not hot. It's for a change.
0: Yeah, we got a little rain yesterday, too. It was nice.
1: I wanted to kind of get off the fire hose of news, in front of the nozzle at least, and infuriating responses that we have to what ICE is doing, and get into maybe a little more predictive, futuristic, hopeful discussion. Mm-hmm. Not historical, but I will relate some history to you there. In my career, I've had about 13 years with a Fortune 500 company working in R&D, and have understood from working with all the engineers and scientists, doctors and such that I work with a lot, that, you know, when we move, technology moves in S-curves. It's exponential when it kicks in, and especially when you have a synergistic, innovative approach. Instead of competition, you have people cooperating to develop technologies. And right now we're seeing one of the biggest cover-ups and preventions of technology that we've ever seen. And it's essentially a combination of things. Competition, just from the capitalistic point of view, the way companies work, and the oil companies essentially preventing energy source being produced that would give everybody essentially free energy or unlimited power available at the source rather than distributed,
0: like
1: we have on the grid.
0: Yeah, like hometown.
1: And you know, if you're talking about S curves, essentially we have a lot of innovation going on right now. And in reading my technical journals, which like Scotty on Star Trek, you know, he retired, but you still read your technical journals. Mm-hmm. I'm reading a lot of information that on quantum technologies, photonics, massive innovation on the nano level of systems that can produce direct and essentially, you know, they've got quantum computers right now, but they just can't scale them up.
0: Yeah.
1: And what they're doing is preventing this from happening by trying to do a hyperscaling now and let the oil companies have their way with all the energy required and the cooling source, the water. Mm-hmm. And essentially, I'm hopeful myself that we will have a breakthrough pretty soon, and it'll essentially give us...
0: These things inevitably happen. I mean, you know, it's Moore's Law. It's, you know, we're seeing this now with batteries, HTCL or whatever that company is, the largest battery company in the world. They're based out of China. They just announced that, or maybe they're based out of Taiwan, one or the other. Anyhow, they just announced that next year they're going to be producing a sodium ion battery instead of a lithium ion battery that will drive a car for 800 miles on a charge and will fully charge in under 10 minutes. I mean, and uses sodium instead of lithium. I mean, sodium is also known as salt, right? It's like the main ingredient.
1: There's sulfur iron. There's all sorts of massive compounds that could be used. But essentially, Moore's Law applies to electronics, and we're not going to apply Moore's Law anymore because it's moving to photonics and essentially quantum technology.
0: Yeah, then it's going to get logarithmic. it's really going to scale. Bob, thanks a lot for the call. It's 49 minutes, almost 10 minutes before the hour. Stick around.

Hey, thanks so much for sharing our program and for reaching out to our stations and sponsors and letting them know that you're listening. It really means a lot to us. When I was a little kid, my grandmother had a piano, and I loved to play it. I was incompetent, but I was figuring out all kinds of stuff.

0: And then I kind of got away from it and, you know, went to school and things got busy and just lost track of it. Well, now there's this fascinating new study out of the University of Geneva, Switzerland, that is making me think maybe I should go back and learn the piano. What they found was that they took a group of 132 healthy older adults, retired, 62 to 78 years old. Half of them learned the piano. Half of them took music classes without learning the piano. And what they found was that those who learned the piano actually had the strongest increase in their memory, in their mental competence, their mental faculties. Those who took the music classes also did well, but learning the piano was a huge step. So check it out. There's a whole long rant about this over at HartmanReport.com. Check it out. Welcome back. 9 minutes before the hour. Picking up your calls here, Dan in San Francisco. Hey, Dan, what's up?
1: Hi, Tom, long-time listener. The reason I phoned was I think the Democratic Party and the people of Maine have a great deal to worry about in the coming election when they try to get rid of Susan Collins. Because in 2020, in the euphoria of Joe Biden getting elected, there was no mention made, and I made mention at the time, but I phoned the Democratic Party, I talked to people, nobody would listen to me, that Susan Collins, now, I don't know when the election was, it was probably on November 1st to 7th, the first week of November in 2020, right? So, in the polls, on November 1st, the biggest polling division in the country had her down 6.5 points.
0: Mm-hmm.
1: The combination of all the polls averaged out to 4.5 points. Yet she won, and you figure, let's say the election was the 4th of November, let's say. She won it by 9 points. Mm-hmm. I've spoken to probability experts, election experts, mathematicians. I'm a mathematician myself. And everybody told me that's impossible.
0: Yeah.
1: That it would take a month with luck to get 13 points. I do bridge a 13-point gap. And I just think, and I know the Republicans, that they wanted to flip the machines, why they didn't do it for Trump, because the Republicans always lose Maine. They don't care about Maine that much.
0: Hmm.
1: But having Susan Collins in there meant a lot. And I called the Maine Democratic Party, and I left a message on there, and I'm trying to call him again, but he can't get through.
0: Yeah.
1: And I try to tell him, you call me a lunatic.
0: So you think it's skeezy. I get it.
1: Yeah,
0: I can't confirm any of your numbers, but
1: no, but
0: a 13-point swing from the polling to the election in a week is something that should be alarming, at the very least. I'm surprised the Democratic Party there didn't call for a recount, if that's all true. But, Dan, I got to move along, but thanks for the heads up on that. That was fascinating. Clifton in Seattle. Hey, Clifton, what's on your mind today?
2: Hi, yes. I'd like to talk about the United Church of Christ. It's a liberal, progressive, Protestant
0: I have attended.
2: Denomination.
0: I'm familiar with it.
2: Oh, you've attended?
0: Yes.
2: Well, yeah. I was in part of the Mormon Church for a while, but I had to leave because I was transgendered. So the United Church of Christ really accepted me. So, but I was thinking that the United Church of Christ and other Protestant progressive organizations that are involved with the church should be as a counterweight to the prevailing right-wing Christian nationalist churches.
0: Mm-hmm.
2: So that was my thought.
0: Yeah, the UCC, and, they used to run ads on TV in which a gay couple is turned away from a church, and then they show up at the UCC church, and they're welcomed. That was like during the George Bush era that they were running those ads. And that was when I first became aware of the United Church of Christ in a big, I mean, I had always known that they were there and that there was this small liberal denomination, but, they really kind of came out then. That was great.
2: Yeah, and if I may, on another note, I am half Scottish, so I'm just really upset by the fact that Donald Trump's half Scottish and doing all the damage that he's doing.
0: You and Josiah.
2: And I did a genealogy, and I'm actually direct descendant of Robert the Bruce. So.
0: Yeah, I get it.
2: Hopefully, spirit still with it in me. So, anyway, thanks a lot.
0: Yeah, thank you, Clifton. Ed in Chicago. Hey, Ed, what's up?
3: Hey, Tom, your opening rant matched a post I put on DU this morning.
0: Oh, good.
3: It kind of goes
0: By the way, if you're a regular poster on DU, feel free to post my entire rants there. I claim a copyright, but I don't prosecute or anything like that, you know. So feel free. You have my permission anytime you want.
3: Yeah, I just ran down the list of he wasn't talking to the American people last night. He was talking to his base.
0: He was talking to the January 6th guys and the ICE guys. That's who and the National Guard guys. That's who he was talking to.
3: Right. And the reason he fired all the generals was because now he has generals in place who will not refuse an unlawful order. But I talked to Mark Representative Polkan on Wednesday, and I was trying to get this through, do you see more and more people in the Democratic Party be willing to talk about just where we're at right now? Because actually, when I was talking to Mateo, he kind of synthesized it where he said, "Yeah, it's like we're ignoring an oncoming train."
0: Yeah.
3: And I realize there are more people in the Democratic Party starting to talk about this, but like Mark Polkan, still, I love the guy. And I realize, it's the economy, stupid. It's the economy, stupid. But this is our democracy, stupid.
0: Yeah.
3: And if you don't show up, we're going to lose it. And I don't hear the Democratic Party in mass speaking like that. And I'm wondering if you think that will happen.
0: I think it's going to be a big issue in the election. I just saw a poll showing that ICE is probably the biggest going to be the biggest issue in the Texas election, for example. I mean, it varies around the country. But I think our democracy is a huge issue. And Trump is kind of emblematic of the destruction of that.
3: I'm just hoping to see everybody in the Democratic Party talking.
0: Jim
3: about
0: Himes last night just went off on this on Lawrence O'Donnell's show. If you can find a clip of that, it'll blow your mind. Ed, I got to run, but thank you for the call. We're hitting the top of the hour. We'll be back on the other side of the break. Fired for refusing to break the law at the Treasury Department.
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5: While the production of my lowdown commentaries is high-tech, I confess that I'm antiquated. I still write each piece in longhand, applying my ballpoint to paper. This has caused bewildered glances from some who see me scribbling away in local coffee shops and bars. Recently, one fellow sidled up and whispered, "Watch out! If they see you doing this, they'll haul you off to the Smithsonian." But we handwriters might not be as obsolete as the key tappers assume. A fast-spreading grassroots movement is calling for schools to re-emphasize the value of writing and printing by hand instead of being wholly dependent on machines. Already, 24 states, as varied as Mississippi and California, now require public schools to teach cursive writing in 3rd through 5th grades. This squares with new understanding of how brains absorb information. While keyboards are faster, the slower, more tactile act of handwriting creates longer-lasting comprehension of letters and better retention of the thoughts they convey. Neuroscientists find that rote keystrokes on a computer require little mental engagement, while physically drawing out words and ideas takes coordination of multiple areas of the brain to focus memory, eyes, and fingers on creating a written product. Just writing this piece conjured up a fond remembrance of my early childhood, sitting on the floor of our home learning to draw the ABCs, both print and cursive, on those line practice pads. It was both an artistic exercise and the development of a foundational tool for a life of learning. This is Jim Hightower saying, yes, computer literacy is an indispensable element of today's childhood curriculum, but so is the richer development of human thinking through putting pen to paper. So let's do both.

0: Trump attacks elections in prime time while networks refuse to air him. His own documents expose Putin's help. A Treasury official is fired, and ICE spills more blood. Good morning. This is the Commonwealth Report, news for the public, not the powerful. You can find us and follow us at commonwealthreport.news. Trump is laying the groundwork to reject the midterms. Last night, Donald Trump took over primetime television to wage war on your right to vote. Standing in the East Room, he claimed America's election security falls catastrophically short, recycled long-debunked conspiracy theories about mail voting and voting machines, and demanded Congress pass his stalled federal elections takeover bill just 4 months before the midterms. Democracy advocates saw this coming. As one warned before the speech, quote, Trump is trying to end our democracy. He's already purged the Election Assistance Commission, sued to seize private voter data, and pushed to decertify voting machines across the country. Understand what's happening here. He knows Republicans are facing a wipeout in November. He said himself he could be impeached. And so he's laying the groundwork to reject any election he loses. That's not politics. That's authoritarianism live on television. Trump declassified the proof that Putin was helping him all along. And here's the kicker. In that same speech, Trump told Americans to go read the documents he'd just declassified. Well, somebody actually did. One of them is a National Intelligence Council assessment from August of 2020. And it says Putin and senior Russian officials personally oversaw a proxy operation to smear Joe Biden with a manufactured Ukraine corruption scandal. Their aim is to defeat the former vice president, the assessment says, and ensure Trump's victory. For years, Trump swore Russia never lifted a finger for him. His own document release just proved that was a lie. He was so eager to sell his stolen election fantasy that he accidentally published the receipts on his own White House website. The man attacking our elections is the one foreign dictators keep trying to install. Let that sink in. Why did ABC, NBC, and CNN refuse to air Trump's speech? For the first time in memory, ABC, NBC, and CNN all refused to carry a presidential primetime address live on their main channels, shoving it onto streaming platforms instead. CNN's John King explained it plainly, saying this president has, quote, a history of misleading and in some cases simply false statements about elections. Trump had spent days pressuring the networks to air it, and afterward he exploded, demanding ABC and NBC lose their broadcast licenses. Think about that one. The president of the United States threatening to destroy news organizations because they wouldn't hand him a megaphone for his lies. The networks took a real risk with a vindictive FCC breathing down their necks, and they did it anyway. When a president has to threaten television stations into carrying his propaganda, that tells you everything. Fired for refusing to break the law at Trump's Treasury. Assistant Treasury Secretary Kenneth Keyes is out of a job. His offense? According to the Wall Street Journal, Keyes warned White House officials that what they wanted would, quote, violate Section 7217 of the Internal Revenue Code, end quote. That's the law making it a crime for the president or his staff to order the IRS to audit or stop auditing any particular taxpayer. Keyes, who also served as acting IRS chief counsel, clashed with the White House behind closed doors, and now he's being shown the door. Remember, this is the same president who sued the IRS for $10 billion and tried to trade the lawsuit for a fund paying off his political allies and thugs. Nixon was nearly impeached for trying to weaponize the IRS. Trump's doing it in the open and firing anyone who says no. Who did ICE hand a gun and a badge to, who then killed Joan Sebastian Guerrero? On Monday, an ICE agent shot and killed Johann Sebastian Guerrero, a 25-year-old Colombian immigrant, during a traffic stop in Biddeford, Maine. His father says he was here legally. No footage confirms the government's story because agents weren't wearing body cams. Now the Associated Press has identified the shooter as 37-year-old David Brulette, and his record is horrifying. Ex-wives describing decades of violence, stalking, and abuse, including throwing boiling water at his wife while she held their child. In a voicemail, he told her and her relatives, you should have your effing throats cut. A relative said Afghanistan, quote, trained him to be a killing monster. ICE hired him anyway in late 2025, and Homeland Security is still defending him. This is who's patrolling America's streets with federal guns and total impunity. Trump's border czar threatens America with more bloodshed. And how did the White House respond to two ICE killings in a single week? Border czar Tom Homan went on Fox News and threatened the country. He blamed Democrats for the death his own agents caused and then warned, quote, there will still be more bloodshed unless they shut their mouth, end quote. and let ICE operate without criticism. Hear that again. A senior White House official telling elected members of Congress that if they don't stop demanding investigations, body cameras, and basic accountability, more people will die. That's not law enforcement. That's the language of a protection racket in America, criticizing the government is the whole point of the First Amendment. When officials start treating dissent as a cause of death, we've crossed the territory this country was founded to escape. And that's the way it is today, Friday, July 17th, 2026. I'm Tom Hart.
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2: This is the Tom Hartman Program.
1: Welcome back. Just a reminder, last night Trump gave an absolutely crazed speech in which he made claims that were simply false, told numerous lies, and then released documentation that proved that he was lying to us and that that the only election interference that was of any consequence in 2016, 2020, and even 2024, although I don't think he released any documents revealing it in 2024, was that Putin was working to get him elected. I mean, it's just wild. The stuff that actually got released. He says, go to the White House and download the proof. And here's one of the documents says Putin. I'm looking at it. Says Putin and senior Russian officials were personally overseeing a proxy operation to smear Joe Biden with fabricated Ukraine Burisma corruption claims. Those Kremlin-linked figures, Deripaska, Kalimnik, the whole gang, were feeding these narratives to U.S. officials and other prominent persons. The explicit goal of the operation was to manufacture a high-profile corruption scandal implicating Biden at the peak of the 2020 campaign in order to defeat Biden and, quote, ensure the president's victory. This is the Russians talking about President Trump in 2020. I mean, this is just wild. Meanwhile, over at the Treasury Department, a fellow by the name of Kenneth Kies has been fired. He was pointing out that there is a law. It was passed in the wake of Nixon using the IRS to audit his political enemies, to harass them. And so Congress passed a law saying that it is illegal to order the IRS to audit or not audit anybody. And, of course, this deal that Trump worked out with Todd Blanche, which Todd Blanche is now saying is not a deal, but is still actually in writing. It's still a contract between Donald Trump and the Department of Justice and the Treasury and the Internal Revenue Service. This deal says that Trump and Jared and Eric and Don Jr., Uday and Kusei, and his wife and Melania and his daughter Ivanka, that they can't be audited ever, forever. And it violates that law. And so this guy was like, I'm not going to enforce this. This is a violation of the law. I could go to jail for this. And so they fired him. Scott Bessent, the billionaire who is our Treasury Secretary, just said, okay, that's it, you're out of here. It's called Section 7217 of the Internal Revenue Code. The law explicitly prohibits the president, vice president, White House staff, and certain agency heads from directly or indirectly requesting that the IRS conduct or terminate an audit or investigation of any particular taxpayer. And this guy was the assistant secretary of the Treasury, Kenneth Kies. This is in the Wall Street Journal yesterday. It's incredible. I mean, this is literally the most corrupt administration in the history of the United States. We've never seen anything even close. And I'm talking about back in the day when, there were not laws against corruption. We saw nothing this corrupt. Maybe Andrew Jackson. I don't know. I'd have to do some digging. I know Andrew Jackson is generally considered to be one of the most corrupt presidents in history, certainly one of the most violent. hateful and racist, which, of course, is why Trump has hung his picture in the Oval Office and why Trump is keeping him on the $20 bill instead of Harriet Tubman, as the law requires. Meanwhile, Tom Homan, Trump's border czar, says there will be more bloodshed if Democrats don't keep their mouths shut. This is in the wake of this guy who has abused two ex-wives and beat up his daughter and threatened people's lives and you know, who killed this young man in Maine this past week, you know, being identified. And so, you know, a Fox reporter was asking Tom Homan, you know, about all this, and he said, I mean, this is just wild. This is what Homan said. This is verbatim. This is you're talking to Laura Ingraham on Fox. Quote, I'm scared to death that one of these days our ICE officers aren't going to be quick enough. The bad guys can be quicker. It all goes back to the Dems, who want to continually attack ICE and tell people to evade them, tell people don't comply, tell people to resist, tell people that ICE isn't a real law enforcement. There's still going to be more bloodshed unless they shut their mouth and let ICE enforce the laws they enacted. And then Mark Wayne Mullen came out this morning, just a couple hours ago, and said the secretaries of state that don't purge their voting lists the way that we tell them to, I can put them in prison. It's crazy. And Mullen, by the way, on Wednesday said federal agents are facing more than a 1,300% increase in vehicle attacks. And then called out Alexandria Ocasio-Cortez and Gavin Newsom, saying that they are teaching their constituents to, quote, openly defy ICE. Well, in February of last year, AOC shared a Know Your Rights guide with people, which just said, here's your constitutional rights. And Gavin Newsom also released a Know Your Rights fact sheet that cautioned, quote, even if you believe your rights are being violated, don't argue, resist, or obstruct the officer. But them's fighting words for Tom Homan. It's got to be obey, drop to the ground, drop, you know, avert your eyes, bow before the masked ICE officer. This is just nuts. So what are your thoughts on all this? Not to mention last night, Trump basically telling us that this fall, he's going to come after the ballot boxes. Gary in San Leandro. Hey, Gary, what's on your mind this morning?
3: Yeah, thanks, Tom, for taking my call. After watching Trump last night, it's becoming apparent to me that it's been like this for a number of years. But anyway, it looks like the Republican Party is totally dead. There is no Republican Party any longer. It's just the party of MAGA.
1: Yeah, the party of my father is dead. So. There's no doubt about that. The party of Dwight Eisenhower. Yeah. The party of Mitt Romney, for that matter.
3: Yeah. I mean, in my family, when I was growing up, you know, I was born in 1940, so, you know, we were Republicans.
1: Yeah.
3: But that party is no longer...
1: Yeah, I grew up in a Republican party. Both my parents were Republicans till the day they died. When my dad was dying, you know, I was sitting there with my hand on his shoulder, and I looked at him. His two favorite pictures were hanging on the wall, me shaking hands with Pope John Paul II and George W. Bush on the USS Abraham Lincoln declaring mission accomplished.
3: I'm not going to ever refer to the Republican Party again. It's no longer around. Yeah. So I think that we all should just forget about the Republican Party and call it what it is. It's the part of the
1: MAGA.
3: Excuse me, the MAGA cult.
1: Yeah, yeah.
3: They're just cultists today. I mean, you know.
1: Yeah, it truly has become that, Gary. I agree with your analysis and like I said, you know, I thank you, Gary. I knew the Republican Party of Dwight Eisenhower's era. I remember Eisenhower, and my dad was—he called himself an Eisenhower Republican. He was proud of Dwight Eisenhower. That party is dead. I mean, they are just gone, and they don't even want the remnants. They don't want Mitch McConnell. We'll be right back. 14 and a half minutes past the hour.
2: This is the Tom Hartman Program.
1: Picking up your calls here on Mingo's Weekend. What's on your mind?

0: And welcome back, George, in Palm Desert, California. Hey, George, what's up?
1: Hi, Tom. While you're opening this morning, geez, that's worse than Dante's Inferno. Mm. But my question is, the Joint Chiefs of Staff, isn't there four or five of these generals that represent every
0: Each branch of the service, yeah. And then there's the chairman, who is Dan Kane right now.
1: Right. Now, do you actually really think that they're going to do what this Cheeto man tells them to do? And my follow-up on that is, do they have any control over the National Guard?
0: Well, that's the big question, George. The National Guard is represented by, I believe, by one of the Joint Chiefs. Although I could be wrong on that. We should both look that up. My concern, Trump ordered, he added this executive order requiring 15,300, as I recall, National Guard members, a certain number of them in each state, to be prepared and trained for basically crowd control, for riot control. And he calls it his rapid reaction force. And that now exists. And in theory, and I believe in law, the individual National Guards, their CEO or chief commanding officer or whatever you call it, commander in chief, is the governor. And this question of what does it take for the federal government to federalize the National Guard is one that has actually been litigated a couple of times back during the Civil Rights era. You know, when Eisenhower used the National Guard and to take that little black girl to school, and when Lyndon Johnson, maybe John Kennedy, one or the other, used the National Guard for the same purpose, to integrate the lunch counters in Alabama, as I recall. Whether Trump can just select that, whether the Joint Chiefs will stop him. Kane doesn't seem to be a guy who is willing to stop. Right now, we bombed six bridges this morning in Iran. That's a violation of international law. You don't bomb civilian infrastructure. Now people can't get to the hospital. They can't get to the grocery store. You just don't do that. Kane oversaw that. We were killing young men in boats off the coasts of Colombia and Venezuela with no evidence that they've committed any crime at all. That's also a war crime. Kane is overseeing that. So I'm skeptical that the Joint Chiefs are going to be a firewall. I know that Mark Milley, who was the former chairman of the Joint Chiefs, actually pushed back on Trump, around that Lafayette Square thing and around a few other things. But I don't think that's going to happen this time. I think he'll just get out of the way.
1: And this is all over Trump's main concern of, what, five, six states?
0: Yeah. They're going to identify, and they're going to know better as we get into September and October, which states will flip control of the House and Senate. And all of their efforts and all of the billionaires who fund these Republican campaigns efforts are going to come to bear on that handful of states. And whether it's three or five or seven, we don't know yet. The best guess is five states. But, get ready. It's coming. I guarantee you. George, thanks for the call. I'm sorry, I don't know if the Joint Chiefs, if the National Guard is represented there. I'll look it up. It's 19 minutes past the hour. I'll be back with you in 1 minute.

0: You were promised something. Work hard, play by the rules, and you'd own a home, raise a family, and retire with dignity. That was the deal. It was called the American Dream. So what happened? Well, it didn't die. It was killed. And we know who did it, when they did it, and how they got away with it. Who killed the American Dream? The greatest political crime ever told. A new book by me, Tom Hartman. That's Who Killed the American Dream? The greatest political crime ever told. Welcome back. 19 minutes past the hour. Per a conversation I just had with a person who was wondering about the National Guard, the chief of the National Guard Bureau, the CNGB, has been a statutory member of the Joint Chiefs of Staff since 2011. I did not know. I said I had to look it up. Congress added the position in fiscal year 2012 in the National Defense Authorization Act, and it's now part of Title 10 of the U.S. Code. So the Joint Chiefs now consist of the chairman, that's Dan Kane right now, the vice chairman, the chief of staff of the Army, the chief of naval operations, the chief of staff of the Air Force, the commandant of the Marine Corps, the chief of space operations, and the chief of the National Guard Bureau, just FYI. So, Kino in Lakeland, Florida. Hey, Kino, what's on your mind today?
1: Happy Freedom Day.
0: Back at
1: Tom,
0: you.
1: Tom, today I'd like to do some reflections and meditations on Jesus' word in the Bible in Matthew 25:35, which should be the basis for the Democratic Party goals. Mm-hmm. Now, there's six issues there that Jesus said need to be addressed, and I have a mnemonic. He said, help the hungry, thirsty strangers and the naked, sick prisoners. Now, that applies to a family. When a good family does that, even to accept strangers, when your children marry somebody that's mm-hmm. a stranger in the family, you accept them in, and if they get legal problems as prisoners, you go and help them. But also, the Democratic Party should extend this to all of society. And I did some research on the word naked. Originally, in Old English, it means no proper covering, like not having a proper roof over your head. Hmm. So one of the issues would be people, not only homeless people, but young couples, families that are struggling to have housing. Mm-hmm. So those six issues, the hungry, thirsty strangers, the naked, sick prisoners are something that the Democratic Party should address, and I'd like to encourage people to be pushing the Democrats to talk about that.
0: What's your mnemonic?
1: You cited that many times in the past. And one quick thing, a person that I know had a relative that was homeless and had an old shed and bought him a jungle hammock. You know what a jungle hammock is? It has a roof over the hammock and screen net.
0: Right,
1: mosquito netting on the sides, and so jungle hammocks could be an answer for some people that are homeless. But anyway, the Matthew 25:35, and it should be notified, since there's 46 verses, it should be said 25:35 specifically,
0: right.
1: But this is a basis for the Democratic Party goals in the coming election.
0: I agree. You said you had a mnemonic for the six things that Jesus identifies in Matthew 25?
1: Yeah, okay, the hungry, thirsty strangers, and the naked, sick prisoners.
0: Oh, I see. So it's not quite a mnemonic. It's just a six words. Yeah. Okay.
1: Six words are the six issues that Jesus said. And like I say, I propose that naked can include people with housing problems.
0: Yeah. Okay. Well, yeah, I guess that is a mnemonic, isn't it? I was thinking of, what is it when you turn something into a series of letters?
1: Letters, yeah. Well, yeah. Words or letters, yeah. I thought mnemonic could mean.
0: Yeah. Yeah. A good one. Kino, thank you. Thank you very much, and happy Freedom Day to you. Steve in Oak Lawn, Illinois. Hey, Steve, what's up?
2: I'd like to talk about communism and socialism.
0: Yeah,
2: and,
0: go for it.
2: Throw in capitalism, too.
0: Mm-hmm.
2: I did a short dive, not a deep dive, but a short dive into differentiating communism and socialism because I wanted to know the difference.
0: Mm-hmm.
2: Here's what I found, that communism does not allow religion. The state is the religion. And communism does not allow for private property.
0: Right.
2: Socialism, on the other hand, does allow for religion and private property. It's just that the essentials need to be covered by the government.
0: Right. The commons.
2: Meaning health care. Yes. Meaning health care, power, internet, all that stuff
0: mm-hmm.
2: should be run by the government.
0: Or run by nonprofits.
2: I hate being called a communist when I'm not.
0: Yeah.
2: regulator or yeah.
0: Yeah. Yeah. No, it's and
2: what,
0: go ahead.
2: one more thing. I you know, hardly anybody talks about some concrete things that we can do. Mm-hmm. I would propose that if an immigrant has been here paying taxes for an entire year, I think they should get some special status.
0: Mm-hmm. Yeah, I don't disagree.
2: They shouldn't be demonized because they're here illegally.
0: Yeah, this is why Reagan legalized 4 or 5 million people. You know, it's like at a certain point you say, okay, you know, you've proven your worth. And
2: Right.
0: But the problem is that most of the people who want to immigrate to the United States are not white people. Most of the white people in live in the other developed and wealthy countries. And with the exception of white people in South Africa, which is still a very poor country, by and large, white people don't want to come to the United States. But people who do want to come to the United States, you know, are brown or black or, I'm reluctant to even use colors, right? They're people, their skin is darker than mine and probably yours, Steve. So,
2: I understand.
0: So this is, you know, for the white nationalists, the white supremacists, the bigots, the racists, that make up the base of the Republican Party, did make up the base of the Democratic Party up until 1964, frankly. Now make up the base of the Republican Party. For those people, it's just intolerable that we are allowing more people of color into the country, which is, we've been discussing this all week, you know, the insanity of racism and how do you deal with racism.
2: Despicable.
0: It is. It truly is, and it's sinful. If you want to put it in that, in Kino's frame. Steve.
2: Taxpayers. Why are we getting rid of taxpayers?
0: Well, yeah. You can make that economic argument, and a number of people have tried to. Immigrants who are not working legally contribute hundreds of billions of dollars a year to our economy and tens of billions of dollars a year to our tax revenues in ways that they will never benefit from because they don't qualify for Social Security or Medicare or Medicaid or anything like that. And, it's kind of unfair. We've always, and I literally mean always, used immigrants as an underclass, basically. Which raises a question that was actually being debated in the mid and late 1700s. That provoked Adam Smith to write his book, A Theory of Moral Sentiments, which does capitalism require a permanent underclass? Do you have to have an underclass to have a capitalist society? And that's a huge conversation for another time. Maybe I'll write a piece about it one of these days. But there are a lot of people who believe that that's the case, that you have to have an underclass. You have to have essentially a caste system. And the easiest, laziest way to do it is to create that caste system based on race. And that's basically what we've had in the United States for 250 years, legally. Stephen, thank you very much for the call.
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0: 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I'll be right back with your calls. 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

0: Trump attacks elections in prime time while networks refuse to air him. His own documents expose Putin's help. A Treasury official is fired, and ICE spills more blood. Good morning. This is the Commonwealth Report, news for the public, not the powerful. You can find us and follow us at commonwealthreport.news. Trump is laying the groundwork to reject the midterms. Last night, Donald Trump took over primetime television to wage war on your right to vote. Standing in the East Room, he claimed America's election security falls catastrophically short. Recycled long-debunked conspiracy theories about mail voting and voting machines, and demanded Congress pass his stalled federal elections takeover bill just 4 months before the midterms. Democracy advocates saw this coming. As one warned before the speech, quote, Trump is trying to end our democracy. He's already purged the Election Assistance Commission, sued to seize private voter data, and pushed to decertify voting machines across the country. Understand what's happening here. He knows Republicans are facing a wipeout in November. He said himself he could be impeached. And so he's laying the groundwork to reject any election he loses. That's not politics. That's authoritarianism live on television. Trump declassified the proof that Putin was helping him all along. And here's the kicker. In that same speech, Trump told Americans to go read the documents he'd just declassified. Well, somebody actually did. One of them is a National Intelligence Council assessment from August of 2020, and it says Putin and senior Russian officials personally oversaw a proxy operation to smear Joe Biden with a manufactured Ukraine corruption scandal. Their aim is to defeat the former vice president, the assessment says, and ensure Trump's victory. For years, Trump swore Russia never lifted a finger for him. His own document release just proved that was a lie. He was so eager to sell his stolen election fantasy that he accidentally published the receipts on his own White House website. The man attacking our elections is the one foreign dictators keep trying to install. Let that sink in. Why did ABC, NBC, and CNN refuse to air Trump's speech? For the first time in memory, ABC, NBC, and CNN all refused to carry a presidential primetime address live on their main channels, shoving it onto streaming platforms instead. CNN's John King explained it plainly, saying this president has, quote, a history of misleading and in some cases simply false statements about elections. Trump had spent days pressuring the networks to air it, and afterward he exploded, demanding ABC and NBC lose their broadcast licenses. Think about that one. The president of the United States threatening to destroy news organizations because they wouldn't hand him a megaphone for his lies. The networks took a real risk with a vindictive FCC breathing down their necks, and they did it anyway. When a president has to threaten television stations into carrying his propaganda, that tells you everything. Fired for refusing to break the law at Trump's Treasury. Assistant Treasury Secretary Kenneth Kyes is out of a job. His offense? According to the Wall Street Journal, Kyes warned White House officials that what they wanted would, quote, violate Section 7217 of the Internal Revenue Code, end quote. That's the law making it a crime for the president or his staff to order the IRS to audit or stop auditing any particular taxpayer. Kyes, who also served as acting IRS chief counsel, clashed with the White House behind closed doors, and now he's being shown the door. Remember, this is the same president who sued the IRS for $10 billion and tried to trade the lawsuit for a fund paying off his political allies and thugs. Nixon was nearly impeached for trying to weaponize the IRS. Trump's doing it in the open. And firing anyone who says no. Who did ICE hand a gun and a badge to, who then killed Joan Sebastian Guerrero? On Monday, an ICE agent shot and killed Johan Sebastian Guerrero, a 25-year-old Colombian immigrant, during a traffic stop in Biddeford, Maine. His father says he was here legally. No footage confirms the government's story because agents weren't wearing body cams. Now the Associated Press has identified the shooter as 37-year-old David Brulette, and his record is horrifying. Ex-wives describing decades of violence, stalking, and abuse, including throwing boiling water at his wife while she held their child. In a voicemail, he told her and her relatives, "You should have your effing throats cut." A relative said Afghanistan, quote, trained him to be a killing monster. ICE hired him anyway in late 2025, and Homeland Security is still defending him. This is who's patrolling America's streets with federal guns and total impunity. Trump's border czar threatens America with more bloodshed. And how did the White House respond to two ICE killings in a single week? Border czar Tom Homan went on Fox News and threatened the country. He blamed Democrats for the death his own agents caused and then warned, quote, there will still be more bloodshed unless they shut their mouth, end quote. and let ICE operate without criticism. Hear that again. A senior White House official telling elected members of Congress that if they don't stop demanding investigations, body cameras, and basic accountability, more people will die. That's not law enforcement. That's the language of a protection racket in America. Criticizing the government is the whole point of the First Amendment. When officials start treating dissent as a cause of death, we've crossed the territory this country was founded to escape. And that's the way it is today, Friday, July 17th, 2026. I'm Tom Hartman.
1: 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Or that after the show we send out Sue's Stack, a list of every topic I've discussed along with clickable hot links to every source of information I've shared with you on the air? 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Check it out. The Commonwealth Report is journalism that works for you, not corporations, not billionaires, news for the public, not the powerful. Twice a day, we break down what matters to your life. 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Stay informed, stay empowered. So what do we call the really, really mind-bogglingly rich? You know, at the founding of the Republic, they were referred to as speculators or moneyed interest or aristocrats. In the years leading up to the Civil War, we called them the cotton lords and the plantation aristocracy. In the late 19th century, they were the robber barons. In the 1930s, FDR called them the economic royalists. But since the Reagan Revolution, we've just called them billionaires. And now, you know, some of them want to call themselves tech bros. Like, that's kind of a good thing, you know, like tech is positive and bros, you know, like Mark Zuckerberg saying we need more masculine energy in American business culture. So we need a new phrase. I would like to suggest the morbidly rich. Morbidly suggests unhealthy. And the vast riches that some of these people have is unhealthy to our democracy, particularly since five Republicans on the Supreme Court said that morbidly rich people can buy politicians. And it's unhealthy for them, too. So morbidly rich. There's an op-ed over at HartmanReport.com all about it. Check it out. Welcome back. It's 35 minutes past the hour. Picking up your calls here, Michael in Parkwood, Washington. Hey, Michael, what's up?
2: Hey, Tom. Yeah, I'm in Packwood, actually.
1: Packwood. I'm sorry. Oh, yeah, that's what it says, Packwood. You got it.
2: Yeah, cool. Anyway, yeah, thanks for taking my call. I just mainly want to commend you on your collaboration with Lamar Waldron on your two books.
1: Oh, thank you.
2: Yeah, so I have a couple of thoughts, but I made no mention of Sir Hanserhan, and I'm just curious if you have an idea of what his status is currently, and if there was actually any connection with the mafia in that case.
1: Yeah. I'm not the expert on that. Lamar is. And I haven't been following Sirhan Sirhan's. I'm not even sure if he's still alive. My recollection, and this is a 20-year-old recollection because it's been a long time since, you know, Lamar and I used to work together, and we used to take these long walks and have, you know, as we were organizing the book and have these long conversations, not to mention traveling around the country doing the research for both of them. These books
2: that.
1: On the JFK assassination. Recollection is that Bobby Kennedy was assassinated in a mafia-run hotel. It was a mob-owned and run hotel, and that there were more bullets recovered at the scene than Sirhan Sirhan's gun had, and that the shot that actually killed Kennedy came from behind him and close range, and Sirhan was like 15 feet away or 10 feet away in front of him. And the guy who was behind him, his security guard, was later found to be a mob enforcer who was acting as a security guard that day. But, you know, verify all those things. That's just my recollection. I have not, like you said, Lamar and I have not written a book about the Bobby Kennedy assassination. Although Lamar has done a lot more research. He got, you know, Bobby Kennedy's personal lawyer became a very close personal friend of Lamar's.
0: They had lots and lots of conversations over the years. I'm not sure if he's even still alive. He endorsed our books. And Lamar's, you know, most recent book, The Hidden History of the JFK Assassination, which I did not participate in, but he used, you know, the research that the two of us did for 17 years on the two previous books.
2: Yeah,
0: it's pretty good stuff. So I'm sorry I can't give you a definitive answer, Michael. That's just my recollection.
2: No problem. Okay. All right. Have a great day.
0: Yeah, thanks a lot. Good talking to you. Dave in Ferguson, Missouri. Hey, Dave, what's on your mind today?
3: Hey, Tom, thanks for taking my call, and Mateo, too. I'm a 77-year-old veteran, and I believe I would refuse an order to go armed to a polling place because it's illegal. But my main point was my son passed away the day that Preddy was murdered, and before he died, we had talked about and wondered what kind of people is ICE hiring to do the awful things that they've been seen doing in our country, and this incident in Maine, and the guy that did that, that's exactly who they're hiring. So it's clear to me these people are willing to do anything, and there must be a lot of mental illness and just absolute hate for brown people or anyone that refuses to obey their orders. I mean, as a 77-year-old veteran, you know, we've both been, you're not quite as old as me, but we've both been through so much in this country, Bobby Kennedy and John Kennedy, and it's just awful. Yep. And at the end of your show, you say despair is not an option, but I'm telling you what, it's getting close.
0: Yeah, well, I'm not despairing at all. I think that America is waking the hell up, and I think this fall is going to be a huge transformation. And I also think that Donald Trump is not going to go down without a fight. He never has.
3: Yeah.
0: And so we just have to get ready for that, and we need to be clear-eyed about it, in my opinion. So, Dave, don't give up.
3: That's what keeps me from despairing is November's coming, and I always vote, and I'm hoping that there are millions and millions of people will vote the same way I will. Thanks, Tom.
0: Yeah, reach out to everybody you know. Make sure that they're ready. Dave, thank you.
3: I will.
0: Thank you. Well said.
3: Yeah, I'll go vote 3 or 4 times if I can.
0: No, please don't do that. Thank you, Dave. Renee, and I realize that was a joke. Renee in Sheridan, Oregon. Hey, Renee, what's up?
4: Hey, thanks for all you do. You're right on, man. He's not going down without a fight.
0: Yep.
4: But I wanted to bring something up about Downing the Duck. I don't know if you've ever heard of the book. And this
0: I
4: speaks
0: have not.
4: To the officer that was talking yesterday and about this attitude of when officers work in a prison or correction setting that they are hardened. But you're constantly on alert. I worked in the prison system for over 10 years at Oregon State Penitentiary, and you're constantly on the alert to being manipulated and by these inmates. And, you know, they're psychopaths like Trump is.
0: Yeah.
4: And you're working with them in this circle of safety, and you can go out of that circle of safety and do something for them, but they'll just keep after you until you do something illegal or something off that's going to make you look bad, so they can you can get fired. It's kind of a fun thing for them to do. But one of the things that we used to say in prison, that's you know, how do you tell if an inmate's lying? Is their lips are moving.
0: Yeah.
4: And boy, you can sure say that about Trump. How do you tell Trump is lying? His lips are moving.
0: Yeah.
4: And it's very interesting. These people are psychopaths, like I said. They're not, you know, they've had years of criminality before.
0: No,
4: we
0: know that roughly half of all the people in our prisons are at the very least sociopaths. And as opposed to 3% of the normal population and 15% of the CEO population.
4: Yes, I believe it. And they're just like Trump.
0: Yep.
4: And Trump needs to be in prison.
0: There you go. I'm with you. Renee, thank you. Nope. Well said. Thanks for sharing your story with us. Steve in Minneapolis. Hey, Steve, what's on your mind today?
5: Well, thanks for taking my call, Tom.
0: Sure.
5: It's good to hear your voice. I had the pleasure of meeting you at the Blue State Ball and had my picture taken with you.
0: Oh, aren't those
5: and
0: fun?
5: And again, we're from the – yeah, those are – my band played, and actually two of my guys said they refused to give me – to let me pay them because they wanted to hear you talk.
0: Oh, is that sweet.
5: So
0: thank you.
5: Yeah, so I wanted to let you know that. And here we know how to stand up to ICE. But the reason I call is two important things. One is I have recently, because of the business that I do, is I've started, I rented a post office box, and I decided to, and also have worked as an election judge. I mailed postcards to myself.
1: Good on you.
5: Yes. I've been an election judge for 26 elections, and a head judge for like 13.
1: Wow.
5: And have never missed an election since I've been franchised. Mm-hmm. But here's something that your listeners need to be aware of, I think. I mailed two postcards to myself from two different locations, and one was postmarked and one was not. You've got to let that sink in, because in certain states, they will accept a ballot up to 5 days after the election if it's postmarked by the election.
1: Correct. One had no postmark whatsoever.
5: That is correct. And I kept them here. That I've tried this a couple of times. I mailed out some checks to my bandmates, and half of the letters, 50% of what I mailed, was not postmarked, and the stamp was not canceled.
1: Oh, that is one sneaky way to blow up mail-in voting.
5: No fooling. And the whole sneaky thing about having to, you know, you have to have it postmarked. It's not postmarked at the place that you mail it unless you go in person and have it hand-canceled.
1: Yeah, well, that's that new policy that they put in place a month or so ago, that it doesn't get postmarked until it hits the distribution center. It doesn't get postmarked at the kind of retail post office where you drop it off unless you ask them to hand-stamp
5: it. Exactly, and I've seen it taken between 1 and 3 days.
1: Yeah.
5: So that's the bad news. Here's the good news. Here's something that hopefully your listeners will and it did my heart good. I play in a band. I play in a number of different bands, and one is called the Other Country Ensemble. We play music from the Northern Mediterranean area. We performed at an international festival in Worthington, Minnesota. Very, very red town.
1: Sure.
5: Very small town. Main industry, meat processing. You know who works in meat processing plants? They don't have pale skin.
1: Hispanic people mostly, and, yeah.
5: Exactly. Hispanic and Latinos and Latinas. And so we performed there. We watched indigenous dance. We watched Indonesian dance in full costume and regalia. We watched multiple dances from all across Africa. My band played Mediterranean music. The band that followed me played, it was a string quartet, played Hungarian and Transylvania dance music. The headliner played was from Ecuador. And children were running around dancing with one another, white kids, black kids, brown kids. It didn't matter. They did not care.
1: Yeah.
5: You know, because they're just having fun and they're kids. And I spoke with one of the organizers. He's African from Ethiopia. He was dressed in his finest, very, very beautiful, you know, white coat,

0: and driving them to their place of work, and then picking them up at work and driving them back to like a Walmart parking lot and watching out for them.
1: Yeah, that's great.
0: It gets better. One last thing. I'm sorry. I know you've got a lot of callers.
1: Quick.
0: But this is okay. There was an amphitheater. We visited it, and I thought a band was playing with the church service. It was over. They said, we're just a church service. Like, there's people lined up waiting to get ice cream. They're not waiting to get ice cream. They're being fed after church service. If you want to join us, we are complete strangers.
1: Wow.
0: How does that speak to Matthew 25?
1: Isn't that sweet? There you go. Steve, thank you. Thanks for the inspiring stories from Minneapolis. I appreciate it. 46 minutes past the hour.
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1: We'll be right back with more of your calls in just a second. It's Anything Goes Weekend.

0: And welcome back, Gary in Lexington, Kentucky. Hey, Gary, what's on your mind today?
1: Oh, you caught me in time. I'm the guy that talking about my brother and also Andy Beshear. This time, I've been wanting to get policy with you. Mm-hmm. I've got a question for you about how Kentucky rural Kentuckians used to always vote Democratic.
0: Mm-hmm.
1: And I've got a theory, but I'd like to get your theory on it. My take is that when Rush Limbaugh came along, that's when all of that changed.
0: Mm-hmm.
1: People who are poor voting against their own interests.
0: Yeah. Limbaugh had a huge presence, and, you know, he was riding the coattails, of course, of Reagan. And Reagan was riding the coattails of the Powell memo and this massive infrastructure of think tanks, you know, Heritage Foundation, Cato, the Charles Koch Institute, all these other things. It all kind of, it was a perfect storm. It was the result of Lewis Powell, who Nixon then put on the Supreme Court in 72, telling rich people in the country, you've got to get organized or they're going to continue taxing you.
1: Yes. Did you have any alternate explanations for that?
0: No, I think the country's turn to the right in the 1980s was the result of two forces. One, there's just these natural 40-year cycles in American politics that go all the way back to the founding of the Republic. Peter Tersham has written several books about them. He calls it cleodynamics. And so we had just completed the 40 years of kind of progressive politics from 1930 to 1980 or 1935, you know, really 1940 to 1980. And then, which means that cycle should resolve itself in 2020. And I think
1: 80 years, correct?
0: Yeah. Well, yeah. The two pieces of the cycle, the conservative half and the liberal half, 40 years each, make one 80-year cycle. And I think that, you know, it did. Joe Biden was elected in 2020, and I think that that was the beginning of that cycle reversing itself. But then the billionaires just, you know, jumped in with both feet, and the Russians and everybody else. And I think the reason, one of the reasons that Trump is doing so poorly and Republicans around the country right now are doing so poorly is that they are on the back end of that cycle. So that's one of the variables. The other variable is that big money got organized and unions didn't, because unions are still basically, you know, they don't have legal protections that they once did. We're still at 6 or 7% union density in the private sector. You still have the biggest employers, you know, Amazon, et cetera, refusing to even consider unionization. And so there's no organizing structure for average working people, whereas there is an organizing structure for the morbidly rich. And that's the one that was put together by the Koch brothers and their buddies back 40, 50 years ago that still exists.
1: I believe that, I'm sorry. I believe that Rush Limbaugh was one of the ones that caused that. And I've got a mother and a younger brother that they lived by Rush Limbaugh.
0: Oh, I know. I used to listen to Limbaugh when we lived in Atlanta.
1: Oh,
0: you know,
1: I did too, just
0: drive
1: to find
0: to
1: out what kind of.
0: Well, and he was good. He knew what he was doing.

0: Hey, thanks so much for sharing our program and for reaching out to our stations and sponsors and letting them know that you're listening. It really means a lot to us. So MAGA Mike and the Republicans want a religious test for people running for public office. They want to know that you are sufficiently Christian to be worthy of being elected. Right. MAGA Mike is one of these seven mountain evangelicals. There are seven domains where these dominionists believe that we need to have religion completely take them over. Education, religion, family, business, government and military, arts and entertainment, and the media. Seriously. This is not what Jesus was preaching when he said, give unto Caesar what is Caesar and unto God what is God's. This is the opposite, in fact, of what Jesus was teaching. It's the opposite of Matthew 25, where Jesus said the only way to get to heaven is by feeding the hungry, healing the sick, helping the poor. This is counter-Christian, anti-Christian, in fact. In fact, I think you could say it is the Antichrist's work. There's a piece about it over at HartmanReport.com. Check it out. 52 minutes past the hour. Picking up your calls here, Terry in Tucson, Arizona. Hey, Terry, what's on your mind today?
1: Hey, Phil. Tom, I wanted to mention that since Trump wants to talk, set up for the midterms, some more election shenanigans, why doesn't anybody mention the 4 million purged in the 2024 and the Supreme Court changing the caging laws just before the 2024 election, and bomb scares, everything they did in 2024 election. Nobody seems to want to talk about that.
0: I know, and it infuriates me. The Democrats don't want to talk about it. The institutional Democrats don't want to talk about it because they're afraid that it'll cause people to check out of politics, not want to vote, not want to participate. I think that's BS. I think it'll infuriate people. I think it'll piss them off. It's one of the reasons I talk about this kind of stuff all the time. And I think it actually activates people. But for some reason, and this goes back, I remember this in the 2004 election when I'd only been doing this program for a year and I had a much smaller audience. We were only in about 35 stations at the time. And Sirius, back then it was just Sirius Satellite Radio. I was yelling about this, Kerry, you need to get a recount in Ohio. Looks to me like there was something skeezy in Ohio. And, the Kerry campaign just didn't want anything to do with it. They didn't want to make people. This, in a way, this goes back to Lyndon Johnson back in 1968. You've got that audio tape, which I've played on this program many times, of Lyndon Johnson talking to, the head Republican, who I'm drawing a blank on, Everett Dirksen, and pointing out that Richard Nixon just blew up the peace deal that they had with Vietnam. And then Johnson says, I don't want to get this in the election. It'll hurt people. It'll cause people to not believe in America anymore. And it's like, it's time to tell the truth about what the Republicans have been doing. In 68, Nixon committed treason to end, to blow up Johnson's successful Vietnam negotiations. In 1980, Reagan committed treason to blow up Jimmy Carter's successful negotiations with Iran and get the Iranians to hold the hostages. In the 2000 election, George Bush's brother, Jeb, governor of Florida, purged at least 10, maybe as many as 90,000, depending on whose numbers you're looking at, African-Americans off the voting rolls just weeks before the election, so that their votes did not get counted or they were not allowed to vote. And so his brother won by 537 votes. I mean, we have not had, in my opinion, we have not had a legitimately, and then, of course, Trump, in 2016, getting elected because of Putin's help, which, by the way, the documents he released last night prove. And so, in my opinion, we have not had a legitimately elected Republican president since Dwight Eisenhower. And Democrats need to start saying this. I write an op-ed about this at least once a year. I try to just revisit the crimes of these. Eisenhower was the last legitimate Republican, but for some reason the Democrats, even progressive Democrats, they don't want to talk about it.
1: The voters in the midterms need to know this, though. They have to
0: be
1: informed how they disenfranchise the voters in 2024, and they'll do it again. A lot of these people never knew their vote was not being counted.
0: That's correct. That's correct. Only some states notify you when you've been you know, when your signature has been challenged on a mail-in ballot, or when you've been given a provisional ballot. Most people don't even know what it means. They think that their ballot will be counted, not realizing that it won't be. So, yeah, you're right. Greg Palast documented this. About 4 million people did not have their votes counted or were not able to vote in the 2024 election, and that was the deciding difference. And that's why Trump wants the SAVE Act, because he wants to go from 4 million people to around 15 million people who can't vote. Now, you know, if he can purge all these married women, if he can prevent anybody who can't find their birth certificate, you know, he thinks that this is the thing that's going to save him. I don't think it's going to save him, even if he gets it, but we'll see. We'll see. Terry, I got to run. I'm sorry. I'm out of time. But thank you for the call. And thank you for bringing up one of my favorite topics. That's my hobby horse here. All right. Why did NBC, CBS caved. They carried Trump last night. But why did ABC, NBC, and CNN refuse? And Trump declassified the proof that Putin was helping him in 2016. It's wild stuff. And tried to help him in 2020.
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3: While the production of my lowdown commentaries is high-tech, I confess that I'm antiquated. I still write each piece in longhand, applying my ballpoint to paper. This has caused bewildered glances from some who see me scribbling away in local coffee shops and bars. Recently, one fellow sidled up and whispered, "Watch out! If they see you doing this, they'll haul you off to the Smithsonian." But we handwriters might not be as obsolete as the key tappers assume. A fast-spreading grassroots movement is calling for schools to re-emphasize the value of writing and printing by hand instead of being wholly dependent on machines. Already, 24 states, as varied as Mississippi and California, now require public schools to teach cursive writing in 3rd through 5th grades. This squares with new understanding of how brains absorb information. While keyboards are faster, the slower, more tactile act of handwriting creates longer-lasting comprehension of letters and better retention of the thoughts they convey. Neuroscientists find that rote keystrokes on a computer require little mental engagement, while physically drawing out words and ideas takes coordination of multiple areas of the brain to focus memory, eyes, and fingers on creating a written product. Just writing this piece conjured up a fond remembrance of my early childhood, sitting on the floor of our home learning to draw the ABCs, both print and cursive, on those line practice pads. It was both an artistic exercise and the development of a foundational tool for a life of learning. This is Jim Hightower saying, yes, computer literacy is an indispensable element of today's childhood curriculum, but so is the richer development of human thinking through putting pen to paper. So let's do both.

0: Trump attacks elections in prime time while networks refuse to air him. His own documents expose Putin's help. A Treasury official is fired, and ICE spills more blood. Good morning. This is the Commonwealth Report, news for the public, not the powerful. You can find us and follow us at commonwealthreport.news. Trump is laying the groundwork to reject the midterms. Last night, Donald Trump took over primetime television to wage war on your right to vote. Standing in the East Room, he claimed America's election security falls catastrophically short, recycled long-debunked conspiracy theories about mail voting and voting machines, and demanded Congress pass his stalled federal elections takeover bill just 4 months before the midterms. Democracy advocates saw this coming. As one warned before the speech, quote, Trump is trying to end our democracy. He's already purged the Election Assistance Commission, sued to seize private voter data, and pushed to decertify voting machines across the country. Understand what's happening here. He knows Republicans are facing a wipeout in November. He said himself he could be impeached. And so he's laying the groundwork to reject any election he loses. That's not politics. That's authoritarianism live on television. Trump declassified the proof that Putin was helping him all along. And here's the kicker. In that same speech, Trump told Americans to go read the documents he'd just declassified. Well, somebody actually did. One of them is a National Intelligence Council assessment from August of 2020. And it says Putin and senior Russian officials personally oversaw a proxy operation to smear Joe Biden with a manufactured Ukraine corruption scandal. Their aim is to defeat the former vice president, the assessment says, and ensure Trump's victory. For years, Trump swore Russia never lifted a finger for him. His own document release just proved that was a lie. He was so eager to sell his stolen election fantasy that he accidentally published the receipts on his own White House website. The man attacking our elections is the one foreign dictators keep trying to install. Let that sink in. Why did ABC, NBC, and CNN refuse to air Trump's speech? For the first time in memory, ABC, NBC, and CNN all refused to carry a presidential primetime address live on their main channels, shoving it onto streaming platforms instead. CNN's John King explained it plainly, saying this president has, quote, a history of misleading and in some cases simply false statements about elections. Trump had spent days pressuring the networks to air it, and afterward he exploded, demanding ABC and NBC lose their broadcast licenses. Think about that one. The president of the United States threatening to destroy news organizations because they wouldn't hand him a megaphone for his lies. The networks took a real risk with a vindictive FCC breathing down their necks, and they did it anyway. When a president has to threaten television stations into carrying his propaganda, that tells you everything. Fired for refusing to break the law at Trump's Treasury. Assistant Treasury Secretary Kenneth Keyes is out of a job. His offense? According to the Wall Street Journal, Keyes warned White House officials that what they wanted would, quote, violate Section 7217 of the Internal Revenue Code, end quote. That's the law making it a crime for the president or his staff to order the IRS to audit or stop auditing any particular taxpayer. Keyes, who also served as acting IRS chief counsel, clashed with the White House behind closed doors, and now he's being shown the door. Remember, this is the same president who sued the IRS for $10 billion and tried to trade the lawsuit for a fund paying off his political allies and thugs. Nixon was nearly impeached for trying to weaponize the IRS. Trump's doing it in the open and firing anyone who says no. Who did ICE hand a gun and a badge to, who then killed Joan Sebastian Guerrero? On Monday, an ICE agent shot and killed Johann Sebastian Guerrero, a 25-year-old Colombian immigrant, during a traffic stop in Biddeford, Maine. His father says he was here legally. No footage confirms the government's story because agents weren't wearing body cams. Now the Associated Press has identified the shooter as 37-year-old David Brulette, and his record is horrifying. Ex-wives describing decades of violence, stalking, and abuse, including throwing boiling water at his wife while she held their child. In a voicemail, he told her and her relatives, you should have your effing throats cut. A relative said Afghanistan, quote, trained him to be a killing monster. ICE hired him anyway in late 2025, and Homeland Security is still defending him. This is who's patrolling America's streets with federal guns and total impunity. Trump's border czar threatens America with more bloodshed. And how did the White House respond to two ICE killings in a single week? Border czar Tom Homan went on Fox News and threatened the country. He blamed Democrats for the death his own agents caused and then warned, quote, there will still be more bloodshed unless they shut their mouth, end quote. and let ICE operate without criticism. Hear that again. A senior White House official telling elected members of Congress that if they don't stop demanding investigations, body cameras, and basic accountability, more people will die. That's not law enforcement. That's the language of a protection racket in America. Criticizing the government is the whole point of the First Amendment. When officials start treating dissent as a cause of death, we've crossed the territory this country was founded to escape. And that's the way it is today, Friday, July 17th, 2026. I'm Tom Hartman. Did you know that every weekday we send out an email before the show giving you all the topics coming up so you could be fully informed and ready to interact with our program? Or that after the show we send out Sue's Stack, a list of every topic I've discussed, along with clickable hot links to every source of information I've shared with you on the air? It's all completely free and available over at tom.tv, T-H-O-M.tv. Check it out.
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0: Hey, welcome back to the third hour of our program. Tip of the hat to Jim Turr, my old friend, who passed this along to me. It's a list compiled by Status on Republican bills still awaiting action in the U.S. House of Representatives. This is what the Republicans are up to now. There is one to mint a $250 bill with Trump's portrait on it. Another one to mint a $100 bill with Trump's portrait on it. Another one to rename Dulles International Airport as the Donald J. Trump International Airport. Another to carve Trump's likeness into Mount Rushmore. Seriously, these are proposed legislation by Republicans. Another to create a federal holiday as Donald Trump's birthday. Another to create and award a Donald Trump Peace Prize by the U.S. State Department. Another to award the Congressional Gold Medal to Donald Trump. Another to honor Trump for achieving peace in the Middle East. Another one formally recognizing President Donald J. Trump's role as a transformational peacemaker whose achievements in international diplomacy merit the Nobel Peace Prize. Another to order federal health officials to launch a formal study of Trump derangement syndrome. Another piece of proposed legislation, these are the things that Mike Johnson's seriously thinking about, apparently, to formally authorize construction of the Trump Ballroom, and a House resolution formally, quote, acknowledging the the positive impact President Donald J. Trump has had on America. I don't see anything in there about getting prices down, getting gas cheaper, helping people get housing, making the air cleaner, the water purer, the food safer. None of those things are Republican priorities. Just cut the taxes on the rich people, and let's bow down to the orange master. It's crazy. Meanwhile, as I mentioned last night, the two of the three networks refused to carry Trump's speech, ABC and NBC, and so Trump said, quote, in a rare move, NBC and ABC Fake News have both said they would not cover this speech. Fraud like this should mean a revocation of their licenses. He actually said that as part of his speech last night. I'm assuming it was written into the prompter. This is bananas. I mean, you know, just and CBS, of course, carried it because CBS is now owned and run by a nepo baby who wants to suck up to Trump no matter what. For reasons that I can't say that I understand. I mean, his daddy is a good friend of Trump's. They're both billionaires. Ideology? I don't know. One other last Republican thing, and then I just want to summarize his speech last night, and then I'm going to pick up your calls for the rest of the hour. This is how Republicans think, right? The House Republican Conference Chair... Now, in the state of Michigan, is Lisa McClain. She's the congresswoman from Michigan. And she took to X on Thursday to complain. Here's what she said. You know, there's 890 fires right now burning across Canada because of global warming. Canada is now getting what California had.
2: And by the way, when the California wildfires were going, Canada sent firefighters down to California. They pitched in to help out. We are not helping out the Canadians. So, you know, they got all these wildfires, and the prevailing winds are blowing some of that smoke down over Michigan. And, you know, I'm hearing from relatives of mine that they can't breathe. And so, anyhow, she writes on X. This is get her title again. The House Republican Conference Chair, Lisa McLean, Republican of Michigan. Quote, Michiganders shouldn't have to breathe Canada's negligence. Year after year, the smoke crosses the border while Canada does nothing. Stop exporting your smoke into our skies. Enough is enough. you know, this is just wild. Now, when California was on fire, the Canadian government published on X, they said, the government of Canada and all Canadians expressed their deep sadness at the devastating wildfires currently impacting Southern California. Team Canada stands ready to reciprocate that support during this time of need. We have left no stone unturned and are exploring all avenues to offer our support to the people of California. But as Dave Max said, this is the most idiotic, self-centered comment. Yeah. But, you know, this is how Republicans think.
3: It's all about me.
2: So Trump last night said, go to the White House website and download the proof that the Chinese got a hold of 200 million American voter registration records. Well, the fact of the matter is, you could do the same thing. In a number of states, you can simply go to the Secretary of State's website and download the whole list. They're public records. They are all public records. Sometimes you have to pay a small fee, you know, to get the list. But typically, you could just download it for free from the individual states. Or you can buy an entire national list. There are data brokers that sell them. So China didn't have to hack anybody to get that. All they had to do is buy it. And but the document that did get released says that Putin and senior Russian officials were personally overseeing a proxy operation to smear Joe Biden with fabricated Ukraine Burisma corruption claims. Those Kremlin-linked figures, Derkach, Kalimnik, the whole gang, were feeding these narratives to, quote, U.S. officials and other prominent persons. The explicit goal of the operation was to manufacture a high-profile corruption scandal implicating Biden at the peak of the 2020 campaign in order to defeat Biden and, quote, ensure the president's victory. Now, this is a Russian document talking about ensuring the victory of Donald Trump. This is part of the proof that Trump offered last night that the election was rigged. Yeah. another document as proof of Chinese interference again points out that the Chinese were targeting Biden's campaign, not Trump's. Says it in plain English. They weren't doing anything to sway the outcome of the election. They were just trying to, you know, public opinion. I don't think anybody actually vetted these documents. I think that Mark Wayne Mullen I think they just threw this stuff together. The burn bags, he announced they found burn bags from the Obama administration. Well, every administration has burn bags. There are, top secret documents after you've dealt with them in a particular way. Some of them need to be burned. He never said what was in the burn bags. He just said, we found burn bags. Oh, my God. He said evidence that the American elections can be hacked is that they hacked voting machines in Venezuela. The Venezuelans did, with help from the Chinese, according to Trump. Well, that didn't happen here. It happened in Venezuela, probably. He said that there's hundreds of thousands of non-citizens on the voter rolls. Now, that might be the one thing he said that might have some truth to it. Because in 1993, Congress passed the Motor Voter Act. It was called the National Voter Registration Act, the NRVA, but it's referred to typically as the Motor Voter Act. And what it says is that states can have a little box when you get your driver's license. You check that box and it says, I certify that I'm a citizen of the United States and I would like you to register me to vote. And the Republicans opposed that legislation, by the way. They were quite hysterical about it because they don't like people voting. And so the result of that is that in a number of states, people who have green cards, you know, who are here legally, but they're not citizens, when they go to get their driver's license or get the driver's license renewed, sometimes they check the box just thinking that it's, you know, not realizing what it is. or they didn't check the box, but, you know, somehow the system thought they had, and they end up on the voter rolls. So there are, in my mind, no doubt, thousands, probably tens, maybe hundreds of thousands nationwide, people who are not U.S. citizens who are on the voting rolls. That's not the question. The question is, do they show up and vote? And the answer is no. I mean, the Heritage Foundation did a study going from the early 90s up until the 2019, as I recall. So they looked at, like, you know, about a 20-year period in all 50 states, and they found 77 non-citizens who had voted over 20 years in all those elections. It's not a thing. It doesn't happen. But, you know, the reality here is that these guys are trying to make it harder and harder to vote, and they're trying to, you know, lock down control of the vote so that they can prevent the will of the people from being manifested in the ballot, you know, in the election. This is how Putin did it. It's how Orban did it. Ultimately, it didn't work for Orban. Ultimately, people got so pissed off that they said enough already. And I think that's what's going to happen this November. But as I said earlier, I don't think Trump is going to go down without a fight. And the GOP and the billionaires behind the GOP are very well organized and very, very, very well funded. Trump is sitting on $500 million that he can use for elections right now. A lot of it that came from giant corporations and American billionaires. Some of it came from foreign governments. All of it, in my mind, should be illegal. And it would have been if the Supreme Court hadn't legalized this stuff just a couple of decades ago.
1: This is the Tom Hartman Program.
2: So enough of my rant. 16 minutes past the hour. What's on your mind? I'll pick up your calls right after this.

0: And welcome back, Dennis in Long Grove, Iowa. Hey, Dennis, what's on your mind today?
1: Hey, Tom, thanks for taking my call. I appreciate it. Are you there?
0: Yeah, I am. I'm listening.
1: Okay. Say, I'm wondering if you've been familiar with the books by John Perkins, the Confession of an Economic Hitman.
0: Oh yeah, I've known John for years. You know, we're somewhere between friends and acquaintances. We've plugged each other's books. He's got a new book out about his hitman theory. I haven't read it yet.
1: I assume that might be the case. I just was given his book to read, and I found it very enlightening.
0: Yeah. You should find my name on the back of it. I think I blurbed it. I'm pretty sure I did, that I wrote an endorsement for it.
1: Well, I passed the book along to someone else at this point to read. you know, can I just give a quick recap for your
0: listeners? Yeah, please. Yeah, it's a great book. John's a great guy.
1: Yeah. For those of you who don't know, John, right out of college, became a member of the Peace Corps, spent 3 years in Central and South America, became very fluent with those nations, those people, and speaking Spanish. Mm-hmm. After that, he was hired as a consultant, and he did consultant work for U.S. corporations in that part of the world, where he influenced leaders of those nations to put in infrastructure for the corporations. In the process, unfortunately, most of these nations who borrowed money to put in the infrastructure to make American corporations more profitable, the nations practically went bankrupt because they did not receive the kind of money and influence in their nations that the consulting companies and the corporations told them they would.
0: Right, and they were massively in debt. I think a couple did go bankrupt, or close to it.
1: They had some kind
0: of default.
1: There was massive debt, and the World Bank and the CIA were very much aware of what was going on.
0: Yep.
1: And any leaders of the Ecuador or Guatemala or Panama who were wise to this plan and pushed back were labeled as communists.
0: That's right. And taken out.
1: And they were taken out. And many of you probably would remember the School of the Americas, which was an issue in the news, and it existed in Panama for many years. Mm-hmm. And what the CIA did at the School of Americas was train local mercenaries to harass and threaten anyone out there, including the leaders of these nations, who would oppose the takeover by the corporations.
0: Yeah, the corporate takeover of the countries.
1: Country.
0: Yeah, exactly. And John was one of the point men for that early on, and he finally got sick of the whole thing and wrote a book about it.
1: Yeah, exactly. One of the things they would do is if these leaders were threatening to nationalize the oil production in their nations, some of them were out and out just killed. There were bombs put into their airplanes.
0: Yep. Yep. So what's the title of his latest book?
1: Well, the one that I read is The New Confessions of an Economic Hitman.
0: There you go. Yeah, so it's a sequel to the original Confessions of an Economic Hitman. I got to run, Dennis, but thank you. Thanks for reminding me of John and for mentioning him on the air. I appreciate it. It's 21 minutes past the hour. I'll be right back.

0: Don't let billionaires shape your understanding of the world. 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Human beings have a couple of unique characteristics. The first is that we can be very tender and loving and concerned and caring toward people we perceive as being our group, us. We can also be extraordinarily violent against people that we consider to be them, if we think of them or this other as a threat. Probably the classic example of this is Adolf Hitler convincing Germans that, Jews were a threat to them and good Germans going along with the Holocaust. Well, this othering is built into our DNA. This is, ancient stuff. And the Republican Party, since the time of Nixon, when he started, picking up the white racist vote after Democrats laid it down in the 60s, Republicans have been using this to try to other minorities in America as a political strategy. And this is really deadly stuff. There's a whole op-ed about it over at HartmanReport.com. Is othering human nature's deadliest instinct? Check it out. Welcome back. 22 minutes past the hour and picking up your calls here. What's on your mind? Brian in Baltimore, Maryland. Hey, Brian, what's up?
1: Hey, Tom. Thanks for taking my call. You've been talking a lot about what happened last night, and you had a previous caller even bring something up that kind of feeds into something that's been on my mind. And I think there's a bigger picture here that Trump's playing, and he's going to use this election potentially with his followers committing election fraud. So he will have something to point at. And then your previous caller said something about this, mail-in ballot loophole potentially in some mm-hmm. states. Mm-hmm. I think there is, and we already see in the past, Republicans are more likely to commit voter fraud than Democrats, I think, in general.
0: Yeah, we've seen that in the statistics, and I think it's because they're all yelling that voter fraud is happening out there, so a few of them figure, well, it must be a lot of it. Maybe I can get away with it, too.
1: I really think that creates a dangerous situation for us, and I really mm-hmm. think last night him laying the groundwork for some type of seizure of things begins to play into the minds of those trying to take advantage and maintain power on the Republican side. So yeah. I wouldn't be surprised if between now and then we see some type of continued flaring of these flames just so that the story continues. I don't think he may, fully reject this election, maybe enough to keep him from getting impeached, but right. otherwise I think
0: he's
1: steering for the next presidential election.
0: Well, I'm not so sure about that. He'll be 83. I don't think that I'm not even sure he'll make it. But
1: I don't think he will. Yeah.
0: Yeah. I mean, just physically. I mean, the guy is kind of decomposing right in front of us. But
1: we can hope.
0: Well, I don't wish him. He should be in prison, but I would never wish illness on anybody, but or death. But I do think that they're going to identify a handful of races where Democrats have won this November and try to reverse them, try to decertify them, try to find problems yeah. with them, to try to hang on to this little tiny majority that they've got in the House and Senate. And there's really only between 30 and 40 seats in the House and maybe 3 or 4 seats in the Senate where it's going to be close enough that if the billionaires come in and just pour, $70 million into a House race kind of thing, like they did. I mean, they spent $30 million to get rid of, what's his name in Kentucky, Thomas Massey.
1: Breaking records, yeah.
0: Yeah, yeah, just yep. trying to get Thomas Massey out of there because he was, he wanted to expose Trump's association with Epstein. And sadly, the Supreme Court has legalized this, and they've kind of triple legalized it just in the last 2 weeks by saying that yeah. rich people and big corporations and foreign governments can launder their money through parties now and remain essentially anonymous. And the parties spend the money. And the parties also, in the other decision last year, the parties can coordinate with super PACs. And so basically, you've got, just basically big money buying our elections. That's my big fear.
1: And it's evident the disparity in the amount of money, because right now the Republicans have all the money. The Democratic Party is struggling for funds.
0: Yes, it is. And the individual Democratic candidates, and it's why they're always going on TV and begging. I mean, you've got 240-some-odd billionaire families that explicitly and openly threw large money, big money, into Trump and other Republicans in the campaign 2 years ago. And I have three billionaire families that put money into Democratic candidacies, and not a lot of money.
1: That's disturbing.
0: Yeah. Well, it's
1: we
0: got to
1: get the small donors behind Democrats, though, because the Democrats are becoming the Workers' Party. They really are. I mean,
0: and,
1: not that they haven't been,
0: and they have been since the 1930s. You know, they really have been. I mean, that was Franklin Roosevelt was. So anyhow, Brian, I got to run. Thank you for the call. Spot on. It's 27 minutes past the hour. It's Anything Goes Weekend. Picking up your calls here. We'll be right back. Stay with us.
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0: It's your media support group for We the People. We'll be right back with you, folks.

0: Trump attacks elections in prime time while networks refuse to air him. His own documents expose Putin's help. A Treasury official is fired, and ICE spills more blood. Good morning. This is the Commonwealth Report, news for the public, not the powerful. You can find us and follow us at commonwealthreport.news. Trump is laying the groundwork to reject the midterms. Last night, Donald Trump took over primetime television to wage war on your right to vote. Standing in the East Room, he claimed America's election security falls catastrophically short, recycled long-debunked conspiracy theories about mail voting and voting machines, and demanded Congress pass his stalled federal elections takeover bill just 4 months before the midterms. Democracy advocates saw this coming. As one warned before the speech, quote, Trump is trying to end our democracy. He's already purged the Election Assistance Commission, sued to seize private voter data, and pushed to decertify voting machines across the country. Understand what's happening here. He knows Republicans are facing a wipeout in November. He said himself he could be impeached. And so he's laying the groundwork to reject any election he loses. That's not politics. That's authoritarianism live on television. Trump declassified the proof that Putin was helping him all along. And here's the kicker. In that same speech, Trump told Americans to go read the documents he'd just declassified. Well, somebody actually did. One of them is a National Intelligence Council assessment from August of 2020, and it says Putin and senior Russian officials personally oversaw a proxy operation to smear Joe Biden with a manufactured Ukraine corruption scandal. Their aim is to defeat the former vice president, the assessment says, and ensure Trump's victory. For years, Trump swore Russia never lifted a finger for him. His own document release just proved that was a lie. He was so eager to sell his stolen election fantasy that he accidentally published the receipts on his own White House website. The man attacking our elections is the one foreign dictators keep trying to install. Let that sink in. Why did ABC, NBC, and CNN refuse to air Trump's speech? For the first time in memory, ABC, NBC, and CNN all refused to carry a presidential primetime address live on their main channels, shoving it onto streaming platforms instead. CNN's John King explained it plainly, saying this president has, quote, a history of misleading and in some cases simply false statements about elections. Trump had spent days pressuring the networks to air it, and afterward he exploded, demanding ABC and NBC lose their broadcast licenses. Think about that one. The president of the United States threatening to destroy news organizations because they wouldn't hand him a megaphone for his lies. The networks took a real risk with a vindictive FCC breathing down their necks, and they did it anyway. When a president has to threaten television stations into carrying his propaganda, that tells you everything. Fired for refusing to break the law at Trump's Treasury. Assistant Treasury Secretary Kenneth Keyes is out of a job. His offense? According to the Wall Street Journal, Keyes warned White House officials that what they wanted would, quote, violate Section 7217 of the Internal Revenue Code, end quote. That's the law making it a crime for the president or his staff to order the IRS to audit or stop auditing any particular taxpayer. Keyes, who also served as acting IRS chief counsel, clashed with the White House behind closed doors, and now he's being shown the door. Remember, this is the same president who sued the IRS for $10 billion and tried to trade the lawsuit for a fund paying off his political allies and thugs. Nixon was nearly impeached for trying to weaponize the IRS. Trump's doing it in the open and firing anyone who says no. Who did ICE hand a gun and a badge to, who then killed Joan Sebastian Guerrero? On Monday, an ICE agent shot and killed Johann Sebastian Guerrero, a 25-year-old Colombian immigrant, during a traffic stop in Biddeford, Maine. His father says he was here legally. No footage confirms the government's story because agents weren't wearing body cams. Now the Associated Press has identified the shooter as 37-year-old David Brulette, and his record is horrifying. Ex-wives describing decades of violence, stalking, and abuse, including throwing boiling water at his wife while she held their child. In a voicemail, he told her and her relatives, you should have your effing throats cut. A relative said Afghanistan, quote, trained him to be a killing monster. ICE hired him anyway in late 2025, and Homeland Security is still defending him. This is who's patrolling America's streets with federal guns and total impunity. Trump's border czar threatens America with more bloodshed. And how did the White House respond to two ICE killings in a single week? Border czar Tom Homan went on Fox News and threatened the country. He blamed Democrats for the death his own agents caused and then warned, quote, there will still be more bloodshed unless they shut their mouth, end quote. and let ICE operate without criticism. Hear that again. A senior White House official telling elected members of Congress that if they don't stop demanding investigations, body cameras, and basic accountability, more people will die. That's not law enforcement. That's the language of a protection racket in America, criticizing the government is the whole point of the First Amendment. When officials start treating dissent as a cause of death, we've crossed the territory this country was founded to escape. And that's the way it is today, Friday, July 17th, 2026. I'm Tom Hart.
1: Did you know that every weekday we send out an email before the show giving you all the topics coming up so you could be fully informed and ready to interact with our program? Or that after the show we send out Sue's Stack, a list of every topic I've discussed along with clickable hot links to every source of information I've shared with you on the air? It's all completely free and available over at tom.tv, T-H-O-M.tv. Check it out. You were promised something. Work hard, play by the rules, and you'd own a home, raise a family, and retire with dignity. That was the deal. It was called the American Dream. So what happened? Well, it didn't die. It was killed. And we know who did it, when they did it, and how they got away with it. Who killed the American Dream? The greatest political crime ever told. A new book by me, Tom Hartman. That's Who Killed the American Dream? The greatest political crime ever told. Welcome back. 34 minutes past the hour. So what's on your mind today? Bobby in La Puente, California. Hey, Bobby, what's up?
2: First, welcome back from your retreat.
1: Thank you.
2: In Leosin Choco. And again, sorry for Jefferson's passing of his father. Mm. And I just learned Joyce to hammer. I didn't know she crossed over.
1: Yeah, so, yeah, she did. In fact, yeah, Jefferson was supposed to call in this week. What happened with that? Yeah, okay.
2: Jefferson.
1: Yeah.
2: Anyway, Tom, you mentioned about the Republican Party. The old man voted for Eisenhower. You know, that was his commander. But in 51, that's when Eisenhower deported, a Mexican immigrant back to Mexico. And then after that, the old man, no more, he supported Kennedy.
1: Yeah, that was, wasn't that Operation Wetback is what they called that, wasn't it? That,
2: yes.
1: Yeah, awful,
2: yes.
1: Awful deportation.
2: And remember prior to that, in the 30s, 1.5 million were deported.
1: Yeah.
2: I don't know who was president, but 64% were American citizens like me. Mm-hmm. And most Mexicans are indigenous. They just don't know it like me.
1: Yeah.
2: So the point, what I take from my dad, he says, whenever you go vote and somebody wants to intimidate you, because he brought up a story where this big white guy was intimidating this older woman. And he stood up to him, hey, you SOB, you don't tell nobody how to vote. Hmm. Then he turned to me and my brother, you hear that? When somebody tries to tell you how to vote, that was my dad. He never lost his fighting spirit.
1: Good on him.
2: I take his spirit, but not to that degree, a physical confrontation. You understand?
1: Yeah.
2: So it has to be a balance. And I think your show, honestly, your callers, and I'm proud to support it. That's my tuition, Tom, and I mean that sincerely.
1: Thank you, Bobby.
2: It means more than just the politics. Your documentaries, they saved my sanity. Ayahuasca, if everybody took that tea, the Republicans, they would come.
1: They would come to their senses.
2: We're living in it.
1: Yeah, I get it. Bobby, thank you.
2: Episode. You know what I'm saying, Tom?
1: Yeah, so. I do. I do. A lot of good points there, Bobby. Thank you very much for the call, and give our very best to Vivian, too. Thank you. Ken in LeSutter, Washington. Hey, Ken, what's on your mind today?
3: Hi, Tom. Hey, I got to warn you. A few weeks ago, I turned 75, so I'm catching up to you again.
1: Uh-oh.
3: And
1: so what's up?
3: I got a couple things. I wanted to see if you can confirm or deny. First was I watched the speech on C-SPAN last night, and I thought I heard one of the hosts say that Trump's cabinet at times would withhold intelligence briefings from Trump.
1: Well, that's what Trump was saying. He was basically accusing his director of national intelligence, John Ratcliffe, who is now the director of the CIA, hiding stuff from him. And then when he did the document dump, we discovered that it was all stuff that was given to him. He referred to some of it. In fact, he referenced some of it in a speech to the United Nations. He was just lying through his teeth, and it was a poorly written, hastily thrown together speech. No doubt that he demanded that the people around him were like, "Okay, we'll do our best," you know. But it was a disaster, I think. For the majority of us, you know. Now, for that small number that he needs, that small base who, you know, believe everything he says, the guys who really want to go out there and you know, attack a state capitol building this time or something like that, it was probably the exact right speech.
3: Yeah. I also got something from New York Times yesterday that Trump's Truth Social, which has, I believe, several levels of subscription, they're going to release a new one that is like a pre-release of his entries to Truth Social.
1: Yeah. Oh, yeah, that's right. He is giving people access, early access to the things that are posted on Truth Social so that they can make money on betting markets is the assumption, you know, that this is a way of, you know, scamming the betting markets. But who knows? I mean, you know, Trump is all about schemes, right?
3: Yeah.
1: I mean, his teleprompter operator has been busted for insider trading. It's like you work for Trump. Hey, you know, grifters know grifters. Ken, thanks for the call. It's good talking to you. Bob in San Jose. Hey, Bob, what's up?
4: Well, I was going to say that I want to alert people to something. This is like dandelions popping up in the lawn. Between my house and the Starbucks that's about a mile and a quarter away, there are five Flock safety cameras.
1: Hmm.
4: You may have heard of this company.
1: Yeah, Flock cameras are all over the country. They're networked. There's tens of thousands of them, and numerous cops have been busted for using them illegally to track girlfriends and, you know, wives and stuff like that.
4: These things are three of them are on public streets, two of them are on driveways into shopping centers.
1: Hmm.
4: So some of them are private property, some of them are public.
1: Yeah.
4: But what I'm saying is people should look around. You know, the way you can spot one of these things is you see about a 2-foot square solar panel up on a streetlight pole.
1: Mm-hmm.
4: That's the power for the camera, and somewhere a couple feet below that solar panel will be the camera.
1: Yeah.
4: And it's photographing every car that goes by, and it's a artificial intelligence reading the license plates.
1: And the faces.
4: And it might be doing faces. They know it's actually photographing the backs of cars.
1: Yeah.
4: They're mounted generally in a way that let's say there's a traffic traffic light.
1: Right.
4: Just as you cross the intersection, another 50 feet past the intersection, that's where the camera is looking at you leaving the intersection.
1: Oh, it is. Okay. I'm probably wrong then. I thought they were shooting from the front. But
4: No. They're looking at the back, and they're catching you where you're not going very fast.
1: Yeah. Wait until they hook up the Flocks with the Ring doorbells. You know, Ring doorbells have got this nationwide, you know, they're
4: I think that's imminently possible because these things have GPS, apparently have a GPS receiver. They have accurate time and position location information. Time stamped with the photograph.
1: Yeah, no, there's communities starting to push back on these things. There have been a couple of small towns that have required their police to take out the Flock cameras. I think, you know, there's a growing desire for privacy. And apparently also ICE is accessing these databases as well. So it's grim stuff.
4: Well, that's the thing I was saying. This is the infrastructure for a surveillance state. And it's saying, of the five cameras I can identify, two of them are on private property. They're shopping centers.
1: Yeah. No, I got it, Bob. Thank you. Bob, thanks a lot for the call. Kenyatta in Los Angeles. Hey, Kenyatta, I got your newsletter this morning. In fact, I had it up just a minute ago when I saw that you were on the board. And here it is, The Pied Piper, President Smitty's National Address in the Battle of Los Angeles by Ron Kenyatta over on Substack. Brilliant writing again. And it's been a long time since I've heard from you. How are you?
5: Well, let me say this to you, brother. Sensei, you know, that's our inside joke.
1: Yeah.
5: Yea, though I walk through the valley of the shadow of death, I will fear no evil, for thou art with me. And that's not being cute. I don't want to wax too personal here, but I don't have a whole lot of family. And when I started writing, and you've been very instrumental in inspiring me as a writer, my family has become my readership.
6: That's great. I know your mother passed away recently. I was sorry to hear that.
5: Yeah, and it's anyways, listen. Let me use my time here in a substantive way. Earlier in your show, I think the first hour, I heard a couple of, and then I'm gonna whiplash you into the tangential, but I'll be brief. Several of callers that called in and identified themselves as African American, and that's fine. You call yourself whatever you want. I don't call yourself Rasputin if you want, but I want to let your mainly white audience know that I take exception to that term. Because first of all, when I say Africa or African, I'm showing that I am a mental slave. Because white supremacy is not about symbology, crosses, swastikas, burning crosses, white pillowcases over heads and white pajamas. That is not white supremacy. That is symbolism. White supremacy is about controlling a narrative and labeling and branding, which Donald Trump
6: language
5: is very good at. Look at how he's changed the discourse of diplomacy. We have people all over the world now talk, instead of talking about treaties, agreements, accords, using the word deal. He talked to Volodymyr Zelensky in that meeting where he was so disrespectful to him, and I don't fall either where on either side of that argument politically or geopolitically. But he said, "You don't have the cards." Here's a guy talking about cards as though you deal cards and with failed casinos. I mean, I know that's kind of convoluted, Tom, but what I'm saying is getting back to this African American thing, I personally do not like it. We are called all kinds of things. A person that my grandmother used to say, "Well, that little colored boy," but not a white person listening to this would call me a colored man. But if I'm a person of color, aren't I a colored man? What I am is a black man in the United States. And I say that because my Americanism, American, was not chosen by me, like every other person here. So I just wanted to check those brothers and sisters that want to, get into that. Okay?
6: Sure.
5: With me?
6: Yeah, got it.
5: All right. Next, let me pivot to Smitty's

0: listen just to what a man says, but listen more carefully to his silence. So Russia, Russia, Russia has become China, China, China.
1: Mm.
0: What I didn't hear last night, I didn't hear the words Ukraine. I didn't hear the words Russia. I didn't hear the words Israel. I didn't hear the words Taiwan. I did not hear the words Palestine, Gaza, Lebanon, inflation, oil prices, or her moves.
1: Mm-hmm.
0: I'm done.
1: Or egg prices. Yeah. Yeah. No, it's I get it. He is a master at misdirection. I mean, in my rant today, I
0: But do you realize that all these things, the world is on fire, Tom. Mm-hmm. Every time there has been a world war, people think that, and I've been telling people, and I'm going to say it publicly here, we are in World War III. Yeah. It's multifaceted.
1: Yeah.
0: Both. Air forces are now, irrelevant because of drones, yeah. Economic warfare, tariffs, closing geopolitical straits. We are in World War III. Every world war there has been, there have often been years after historians and politicians and educators claim them or deem them as such.
1: Yeah, yeah.
0: No, I'm just telling you.
1: I get it.
0: This is where we're at.
1: I'm sorry, we're out of time here, Kenyatta, but let me just plug your newsletter real quick. Go over to Substack.com and just plug in Kenyatta. And it'll pop right up. Look N words. Kenyatta, thank you so much for the call.
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1: I'll be right back with more of your calls in just a moment. 48 minutes past the hour.

0: And welcome back, Larry in Los Angeles. Hey, Larry, what's on your mind today?
1: Well, it's still the Federal Reserve.
0: I wonder why.
1: Our new Fed head claimed that he was going to do more quantitative tightening to get rid of the balance sheet.
0: Right.
1: And he just pumped another several billion dollars into the market because Donald Trump bombed in his speech last night.
0: Really?
1: Every time Donald Trump is bombing in the media, the Fed pumps billions into the stock market.
0: Huh.
1: Because the stock market is one of the leading indicators as to whether or not you're going to succeed in politics. And whenever the stock market starts to flounder, the incumbent party loses. Yeah. That is the best indicator that you can
0: To what extent, Larry, do you think they can continue to pull this off? And do you think that this whole AI thing is really the bubble that everybody's talking about that could blow up in our faces?
1: AI is a bubble. It's not the real thing yet.
0: Mm.
1: I still communicate with AI, and they still make serious mistakes. I ask AI if how competent is AI compared to a human being, and they will admit that they're in the maybe 5-10% range of human being.
0: Mm.
1: All of this hype that they're doing, basically what Donald Trump and the Fed and all these Republicans tried to do, because they hated the fact that Bill Clinton oversaw the tech revolution. It was not a bubble. It was a revolution, and it's still going on. It never did stop.
0: Mm-hmm.
1: They hated that Bill Clinton saw all of that happen.
0: Mm-hmm.
1: And so when the next time it came around, which is when Biden was president, they decided, no, we're going to take this thing back, and then it's going to be our tech giant bubble.
0: Mm-hmm.
1: And actually, they're turning it into a bubble because the Fed is pumping the billions into the market to keep it going.
0: Right.
1: And so Donald Trump bombed. At the end of yesterday, the Dow was losing 300 points. And then you see this huge spike in the VIX. And that I always see that as an indication that now the Fed is trying to bring the markets back up to level.
0: Mm.
1: Towards the end of the day, a huge spike in the VIX. And the Dow ended, instead of being 300 down, 100 down.
0: Yeah.
1: These guys are manipulating the stock market for their own benefit. And when you have tech, where you have a lot of high tech that can predict markets, predict almost anything, they're using that to game the markets so that Trump

0: see the least amount of damage in this next coming up election.
1: Yeah.
0: I don't think he's going to win. They're lessening the damage that he's going to see, and they're also reducing the amount of victories that the Democratic Party will gain in this.
1: Mm-hmm.
0: This is why all of a sudden Republicans became very, very active in high tech. When Clinton was president, they hated it. Now all of a sudden, everybody's in the Republican Party is into high tech, and the Fed is moving our high tech from California to Texas.
1: Yeah, yeah.
0: And in the meantime, Texas has all these problems with their infrastructure and problems with their weather, and those companies are going to get hit hard.
2: Yeah, and let's hope Texas can turn blue with James Tallarico. Wouldn't that be nice? Larry, thanks for the call. It's always great hearing from you, and you always teach me something. I appreciate it. It's 52 minutes past the hour. We'll be back. Stick around.

0: Hey, thanks so much for sharing our program and for reaching out to our stations and sponsors and letting them know that you're listening. It really means a lot to us. 10 minutes past the hour, picking up the calls here. Derek in Denver. Hey, Derek, what's up?
1: Hey, what's going on, Tom? Can you hear me okay?
0: Just fine.
1: Awesome. Driving through smoky Colorado with all these wildfires. It's wild, man.
0: Oh, man.
1: First thing I want to say, most of those flock cameras are about 15 feet up, you would say, right?
0: Mm-hmm. I don't know a lot about them. I just, you know, read the stories.
1: They tend to be about 15 feet. Silly mm-hmm. string reaches 20 feet. I'm just putting that out there.
0: Mm-hmm.
1: But what I want to point out is yesterday there was an anti-fascist summit led by Marco Rubio, attended by Steve Miller, and I think about 66 delegates from 66 different countries. Have you heard about that?
0: Yeah, where this is where Rubio basically declared war on the left, as it were, and said that this is the biggest crisis, when in fact, you know, right-wing violence, we're going to go after left-wing violence. Right-wing violence is actually the source of most political violence in the United States and around the world.
1: Exactly. It's crazy. But for the callers who may not know about that, I did want to mention that. But also, I'd like to highlight the difference between Antifa and the Black Bloc. Because they're two very different things. Antifa means anti-fascist, with a long, rich, glorious tradition stretching back, you know, almost 100 years now.
0: Mm-hmm.
1: The Black Bloc is what people, especially on the right, Fox News and the mainstream, usually paints as Antifa.
0: Mm-hmm.
1: The Black Bloc is simply a group of folks that show up to demonstrations or protests wearing usually all black, covering their face, covering their hood, covering their eyes. So they can't be identified. It could be male, right. female, or trans.
0: And they call themselves anarchists. Yeah.
1: Well, it's the Black Bloc, because sometimes it's anarchists, sometimes it's Republicans that are just trying to start problems. That's what mm-hmm. happened at a lot of BLM protests. A lot of Republicans came in Black Bloc attire and utilized the opportunity to break the windows, especially the Target that caught on fire and stuff like that.
0: Mm-hmm.
1: So I wanted to just kind of point that out. You know, not all the folks who are wearing black stuff are Antifa, and not all the people who are Antifa are wearing all black and breaking windows. And the last thing I want to say, because I know you got to move on, because your show is almost over. I printed out about 200 of those stickers of Donald Trump pointing up at the eclipse. You know, those little stickers that people put on the gas pumps?
0: Yep.
1: And it says, I did that, and he's pointing up at the eclipse. Well, I printed out about 200 of those, cut off the part that says, I did that, and I've been posting them around in urinals around town in the bars and stuff. I've been wearing a glove and washing my hands, but now everybody gets a chance to, you know, give Donald Trump a little present. So.
0: I get it. Okay. Thank you very much for that, Derek.
1: Love your show, Tom. Thank you.
0: Good talking to you. Jeff in Portland. Hey, Jeff, what's up?
2: I'll be Friday, Tom. I'll be quick.
0: I got less than a minute here.
2: All right. Well, you know, as you've been saying, after last night, there's no doubt that Trump's game plan is to play smash mouth football and do all he can to prevent us from having free and fair elections in November. And, you know, we all have a role to play to safeguard and protect these elections. You know, having said that, what do you think about high profile people like Obama, Hillary Clinton, Joe Biden, Kamala Harris, Bernie Sanders, Mitt Romney, et cetera, doing an educational PSA campaign to warn people what's coming? I mean,
0: I wish they would.
2: Can't wait till 2028.
0: I'm with you,
2: if
0: Jeff.
2: If they're waiting for 2028, it's going to be too late.
0: I agree. I completely agree. And I wish they would. I really do. I don't know where these people have been. It's very upsetting. Thank you for the call. Hey, special thanks to Louise Hartman, Sean Taylor, Jamie Holly, Nigel Peacock, Sue Nethercutt, Patrick Coyd, Geraldine Halbert, Ron Hartenbaum, Chase Spross, Nicholas Miller, Pat Sweeney, Jeremy Peterson, Connor Arroyo, Carna Verde, Josiah Wester, Martha Salinas, Mateo Robertson, Diane Russell, and Ruben Michaels, all the fine people who work on this program. And thanks to you for spreading the good word and sharing our stories and our work. Get out there, get active, tag your in. Have a wonderful weekend, and I'll catch up with you on Monday.
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4: While the production of my lowdown commentaries is high-tech, I confess that I'm antiquated. I still write each piece in longhand, applying my ballpoint to paper. This has caused bewildered glances from some who see me scribbling away in local coffee shops and bars. Recently, one fellow sidled up and whispered, "Watch out! If they see you doing this, they'll haul you off to the Smithsonian." but we handwriters might not be as obsolete as the key tappers assume. A fast-spreading grassroots movement is calling for schools to re-emphasize the value of writing and printing by hand instead of being wholly dependent on machines. Already, 24 states, as varied as Mississippi and California, now require public schools to teach cursive writing in 3rd through 5th grades. This squares with new understanding of how brains absorb information. While keyboards are faster, the slower, more tactile act of handwriting creates longer-lasting comprehension of letters and better retention of the thoughts they convey. Neuroscientists find that rote keystrokes on a computer require little mental engagement, while physically drawing out words and ideas takes coordination of multiple areas of the brain to focus memory, eyes, and fingers on creating a written product. Just writing this piece conjured up a fond remembrance of my early childhood, sitting on the floor of our home learning to draw the ABCs, both print and cursive, on those line practice pads. It was both an artistic exercise and the development of a foundational tool for a life of learning. This is Jim Hightower saying, yes, computer literacy is an indispensable element of today's childhood curriculum, but so is the richer development of human thinking through putting pen to paper. So let's do both.

0: Trump attacks elections in prime time while networks refuse to air him. His own documents expose Putin's help. A Treasury official is fired, and ICE spills more blood. Good morning. This is the Commonwealth Report, news for the public, not the powerful. You can find us and follow us at commonwealthreport.news. Trump is laying the groundwork to reject the midterms. Last night, Donald Trump took over primetime television to wage war on your right to vote. Standing in the East Room, he claimed America's election security falls catastrophically short, recycled long-debunked conspiracy theories about mail voting and voting machines, and demanded Congress pass his stalled federal elections takeover bill just 4 months before the midterms. Democracy advocates saw this coming. As one warned before the speech, quote, Trump is trying to end our democracy. He's already purged the Election Assistance Commission, sued to seize private voter data, and pushed to decertify voting machines across the country. Understand what's happening here. He knows Republicans are facing a wipeout in November. He said himself he could be impeached. And so he's laying the groundwork to reject any election he loses. That's not politics. That's authoritarianism live on television. Trump declassified the proof that Putin was helping him all along. And here's the kicker. In that same speech, Trump told Americans to go read the documents he'd just declassified. Well, somebody actually did. One of them is a National Intelligence Council assessment from August of 2020. And it says Putin and senior Russian officials personally oversaw a proxy operation to smear Joe Biden with a manufactured Ukraine corruption scandal. Their aim is to defeat the former vice president, the assessment says, and ensure Trump's victory. For years, Trump swore Russia never lifted a finger for him. His own document release just proved that was a lie. He was so eager to sell his stolen election fantasy that he accidentally published the receipts on his own White House website. The man attacking our elections is the one foreign dictators keep trying to install. Let that sink in. Why did ABC, NBC, and CNN refuse to air Trump's speech? For the first time in memory, ABC, NBC, and CNN all refused to carry a presidential primetime address live on their main channels, shoving it onto streaming platforms instead. CNN's John King explained it plainly, saying this president has, quote, a history of misleading and in some cases simply false statements about elections. Trump had spent days pressuring the networks to air it, and afterward he exploded, demanding ABC and NBC lose their broadcast licenses. Think about that one. The president of the United States threatening to destroy news organizations because they wouldn't hand him a megaphone for his lies. The networks took a real risk with a vindictive FCC breathing down their necks, and they did it anyway. When a president has to threaten television stations into carrying his propaganda, that tells you everything. Fired for refusing to break the law at Trump's Treasury. Assistant Treasury Secretary Kenneth Keyes is out of a job. His offense? According to the Wall Street Journal, Keyes warned White House officials that what they wanted would, quote, violate Section 7217 of the Internal Revenue Code, end quote. That's the law making it a crime for the president or his staff to order the IRS to audit or stop auditing any particular taxpayer. Keyes, who also served as acting IRS chief counsel, clashed with the White House behind closed doors, and now he's being shown the door. Remember, this is the same president who sued the IRS for $10 billion and tried to trade the lawsuit for a fund paying off his political allies and thugs. Nixon was nearly impeached for trying to weaponize the IRS. Trump's doing it in the open and firing anyone who says no. Who did ICE hand a gun and a badge to, who then killed Joan Sebastian Guerrero? On Monday, an ICE agent shot and killed Johann Sebastian Guerrero, a 25-year-old Colombian immigrant, during a traffic stop in Biddeford, Maine. His father says he was here legally. No footage confirms the government's story because agents weren't wearing body cams. Now the Associated Press has identified the shooter as 37-year-old David Brulette, and his record is horrifying. Ex-wives describing decades of violence, stalking, and abuse, including throwing boiling water at his wife while she held their child. In a voicemail, he told her and her relatives, you should have your effing throats cut. A relative said Afghanistan, quote, trained him to be a killing monster. ICE hired him anyway in late 2025, and Homeland Security is still defending him. This is who's patrolling America's streets with federal guns and total impunity. Trump's border czar threatens America with more bloodshed. And how did the White House respond to two ICE killings in a single week? Border czar Tom Homan went on Fox News and threatened the country. He blamed Democrats for the death his own agents caused and then warned, quote, there will still be more bloodshed unless they shut their mouth, end quote. and let ICE operate without criticism. Hear that again. A senior White House official telling elected members of Congress that if they don't stop demanding investigations, body cameras, and basic accountability, more people will die. That's not law enforcement. That's the language of a protection racket in America. Criticizing the government is the whole point of the First Amendment. When officials start treating dissent as a cause of death, we've crossed the territory this country was founded to escape. And that's the way it is today, Friday, July 17th, 2026. I'm Tom Hartman.
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1: Hey, top of the Friday to you. Shabbat Shalom, Jumma Mubarak, TGIF, whatever it is for you. It's the last day of the week here and the beginning of the weekend. A lot going on. Mark Wayne Mullen, the former plumber who's now our head of Homeland Security, just warned the secretaries of state of four states that he is willing to throw them in prison if they won't purge their voting rolls based on information that the White House says it has. I mean, this just broke, like, you know, just a few minutes ago. Now we know the road to emergency rule. We'll talk about that. Did Mitch McConnell die? Is there a massive cover-up? Also, who did ICE hand a gun and a badge to, who then killed Johann Sebastian Guerrero? All that in the first hour. In the second hour of our program, fired for refusing to break the law at Trump's treasury. And Trump's border czar threatens America with more bloodshed. In the third hour of our program, why did ABC, NBC, and CNN refuse to air Trump's speech? And Trump declassified the proof that Putin was helping him all along. I mean, it was just crazy, this speech last night. And I'm going to get into the speech itself in more depth as we go on through the program. But I think the large issue, the real message of last night's speech is that we now know Trump's plans for this fall, and we also now know what to do about them. And I think that's pretty straightforward. Last night, basically, he told us exactly what he's going to do this November. When the press reports start coming in that the Democrats are pulling ahead and winning and about to take control of the House or Senate, he will send in the troops. He's going to point back to last night's speech and tell the nation, hey, back in July, I told you so. I warned you. And now I've got to stop these people from stealing this election. He's going to mobilize ICE. He's going to mobilize the National Guard's rapid reaction force that he's assembled over the last 6 months to seize ballot boxes and crush the inevitable insurrection, the protests in the streets against his seizing the ballot boxes by what he calls left-wing communist domestic terrorists. As Democrats, he'll declare a state of emergency. He'll invoke his National Security Presidential Memorandum Number 7, which says that if you are anti-American, you are a terrorist. If you oppose the traditional American family, you are a terrorist. He'll blame it on a foreign country or on Antifa. He'll declare protesting a crime, and tear gas will fill our streets. This is easy for me to imagine because I remember tear gas filling our streets in 1967. I mean, I've been there, done that. You know, that was Lyndon Johnson. It was an entirely different purpose. You know, he was trying to shut down protests over the Vietnam War. And there were others, of course, that had to do with civil rights. I was in the middle of the Vietnam War once. And I've worked in a bunch of countries where this scenario already played out and the strongman actually took over. And I think it's also easy for the people, the January 6th people and people who would wish they had been there to imagine. I mean, they're looking at $1.776 billion that Donald Trump wants to share with them. And by the way, we learned from the hearings day before yesterday that that Trump's personal attorney still has not ended, officially put in writing to end that program. I mean, it's still there. It's still viable. Amy Klobuchar last night on MS Now said, this is a man desperate to hold on to power, and he will do anything to keep that power. She's right. Would he actually be so audacious as to try as to send out the troops? Well, he will, because he's already tried it once. We know this. I mean, the difference is that 6 years ago, his attorney general, his FBI director, his director of national intelligence, the chairman of the Joint Chiefs, the DHS secretary, and the chief of the National Guard all refused to do this. And so he mobilized a mob to try to kill the vice president and stop the certification of the election. This time, in a classically Putin-esque move, I mean, he gets his instructions from Putin every 2 weeks, and they're you know, twice a month phone calls. He's replaced all those people with lickspittles like Blanche and true believer fanatics like Miller and Homan, who will do exactly what he tells them to do. I mean, many of them were sitting in that room last night. There was a whole, you know, a whole bunch of White House people sitting there in the front row. They didn't applaud, but, you know, nodding their heads as Trump was telling his lies. He has recently declared officially, you know, words from the president, that Democrats are traitors, that Democrats are communists, that Democrats are potential terrorists. The Democrats should be deported. The only thing he hasn't said so far is that Democrats should be put in these concentration camps that ICE is building. Well, I think that'll come in November. I mean, he can't afford to allow the House or Senate to fall into Democratic hands. He knows this because the investigations will begin. The criminality will be revealed. He and his family will be looking at possibly going to prison, possibly exile. I mean, it's just his wife gets to reinvent her life any way she wants, and what's left of his properties gets sold off at auction like his casinos were when he bankrupted the last time. I mean, this is what he's imagining at 2 o'clock in the morning when he's rage tweeting. And, you know, he's also remembering the hours that he spent in that courtroom in New York City facing years, decades in prison for 34 felonies for which he was convicted but never sentenced because he became president. And he knows that once he's no longer president, that sentence could be imposed and he could just be carted away to prison by New York State authorities that he can't stop, that Vice President Vance couldn't stop if he becomes president. I mean, it's also easy for him to imagine this happening because it's exactly what he's trying to do to Jim Comey, to Letitia James, to Adam Schiff, and dozens of others. Break them financially and then threaten them with decades in prison. He's done this repeatedly. His latest threat was just a couple days ago. But here's the thing. None of this works without ordinary people saying yes. Right, you go back and, you know, talk to the people who lived through Hitler's Germany, and most of them are dead now, but I met a lot of them in the 80s when I lived in Germany, and they'll tell you, it doesn't work without the National Guard captain who decides the order's lawful enough, the county clerk who hands over the machines because the federal agent shows her a piece of paper, the local cop who puts on his riot gear because his sergeant told him to, the poll worker who turns its ballots over to masked ICE agents because it feels safer. I mean, every one of those people made those decisions in the cold under pressure with somebody with a uniform in front of them. That's why we've got to get ready. Go meet with your local county of election officials. They're mostly your neighbors. They're the ones who are going to stand between a federal agent and your ballot. Ask your sheriff on the record at a public meeting whether he'll take orders from Washington, D.C. or from the county. Ask your state legislators if they have a plan for when the National Guard shows up to take the ballots. Ask your governor. Ask your state attorney general. Find out which lawyers in your town do election work and if they're organized. Get to know the people on your block well enough that you can call them at midnight if necessary. Get to know your local elected officials. Show up at your local Democratic Party meeting. You know, people who've already decided that they know what they're going to do when the time comes behave completely differently than people who get blindsided by it when it happens. What matters next in the next 4 months is going to happen at the local level on county commission meetings and election officials that nobody's watching right now. So go be somebody who's watching. 15 minutes past the hour. We'll be right back.

0: This is the Tom Hartman Program.
1: From the weapons of mass deception like we saw last night being poured across the country. I'll be right back.

0: And welcome back, Jerry in Venice, California. Hey, Jerry, what's on your mind today?
1: Yeah, I'd like to talk about politics, but I want to talk about global warming.
0: Sure, go for it.
1: In 1988, the UN declared the greenhouse effect, and they had predicted the sea level will rise by 2000, a lot more than what has happened. So I started writing in Vietnam, and I never did any publishing, but I wrote this thing about the mesquite tree as the most efficient thing I know for, I call it their three F's. The Indians use food, fuel, and fiber.
0: Yeah. Yeah, mesquite is amazing how it can pull moisture from deep under the ground and how little it takes.
1: Right. But it converts salts to sulfur. That's how that underneath the tree, that won't wash away. Because it's like you ever dumped over a battery acid on the ground, it'll fluff it up, the sulfuric acid. So anyway, this is something that you can grow 160 acres of mesquite trees mature for 1 acre of cow food water. And that means the Indians over in Yuma, my grandfather said during the Depression, the Indians would gather their beans because they had these huge trees that they always burn them, like the oak trees, to get rid of a mold and to get to the beans. So they gathered the beans during the Depression and sell them to the cattle feeders, and the cattle feeders would roll them like you would oats so that they could digest the bean.
0: This is mesquite.
1: Remember the mesquite bean. It's so hard that it passes through. Well, we send some to Kenya, I guess, and they're complaining that they wear the goat's teeth out because goats will take these goat head stickers, and they sound like they're eating hard candy.
0: Yeah.
1: You know, as stickery as a goat head sticker is.
0: Right.
1: But you could have UC Davis, they developed olive trees with no olives, because Tucson outlawed olives because of the mold that the people would come to Tucson to get away from the environmental stuff. So anyway, this could be made with, they could develop it with a softer bean. Now, let me give you the law that they have to do this for us, because this is a simple law. It's that 1887 Hatch Act. It says, this is what a federal judge, when they ruled for some small farmers and labor in 1987 in the L.A. Times, he says, I believe they knew what they wanted when they wrote for the farmer, good of the consumer, towards total employment. I don't believe they meant big farmers, chemical companies, and big machinery manufacturers.
0: So Jerry, are you arguing that we should, like, start on an industrial scale growing mesquite? I mean, is that the bottom line here?
1: Well, we're talking about a money scale. Just the pure
0: value.
1: Because
0: mesquite quickly converts, what, sunlight and very little moisture into cellulose?
1: Well, because of the salt. Like I pitched that incense cedar to you, the incense in the incense cedar acts like a salt where it can hold more moisture.
0: Okay. Well, Jerry, you've gone beyond, you know, my knowledge of this, but thank you. Thanks for the thing. That's fascinating. 19 and a half minutes past the hour. I'll be back with you in 60 seconds.

You were promised something. Work hard, play by the rules, and you'd own a home, raise a family, and retire with dignity. That was the deal. It was called the American Dream. So what happened? Well, it didn't die. It was killed. And we know who did it, when they did it, and how they got away with it. Who killed the American Dream? The greatest political crime ever told. A new book by me, Tom Hartmann. That's Who Killed the American Dream? The greatest political crime ever told. A lot of people wonder, where did this whole right-wing movement to basically gut our freedoms and end DEI and all this other, where did this all begin? It all started back in 1951 with a book called The Conservative Mind, From Burke to Eliot by Russell Kirk. And he argued that if the middle class ever got too big, you'd see young people and women and racial minorities all get up on their hind feet and start protesting and basically screwing up America. And in the 50s, you know, even Republicans thought he was nuts. But then the 60s happened and all those protests. And suddenly Republicans thought, yeah, he's right. We've got to destroy the middle class or at least cut it back. And that was Reagan's mandate when he came into office in 1981. There's a whole article about this. You can read all the details. It's titled The GOP's 60-Year Conspiracy to Kill Our Democracy. None dare call it treason, but I will. Over at HartmannReport.com. Check it out. HydrateHydrate.com.

0: Yep. Just say no, as they say. You know, Trump's, it was just really pretty pathetic. Now, people are looking at the documents that Trump published, and a couple of them prove that Putin was trying to help him win the election in both 2016 and 2020. And China was not involved in the election. They looked at it and they decided not to. That Trump's big revelation that China has the voting records of 200 plus million Americans. Well, you know, anybody can get that. You can buy them, or in many states just download them for free off their website. I mean, you know, voting records are public. So it's like this was just this massive nothing burger that, if anything, proved that Russia was trying to help Trump, and basically nothing else. It's going to be interesting to see how many elected Republican officials start echoing these lies. Keep an eye on this. Meanwhile, Andy Beshear says he received, he was with Katie Couric yesterday. He said he's received calls from a couple of people saying that Mitch McConnell's dead. Now, since he got those calls, there has been this proof of life picture, which still has people scratching their heads. But Andy Beshear, you know, who's been on this program, he's going to be running for president in 2 years. The governor of Kentucky, he's a Democrat, saying, is Mitch McConnell dead? People are telling me that. And now we know who the ICE agent is, or at least the Associated Press is reporting who the ICE agent is, who killed Johann Sebastian Guerrero in Biddeford, Maine, at a traffic stop. Guerrero was here legally in the United States, a legal resident of the United States. They have identified the shooter as 37-year-old David Brulette. He has a history of mental illness and violent behavior since childhood. In fact, his ex-wife, when he told her that ICE had hired him, she didn't believe him. She said that because of his long history of psychiatric issues, she thought he was having a mental health episode, and she didn't believe him. That's a quote from the Associated Press. They were married in 2007, divorced in 2009 because he became physically violent. This is, again, from the Associated Press. According to Ashley Brulette, he once threw boiling water at her while she was holding their child, an incident her mother also recounted. He joined ICE in late 2025 and then left a voicemail on his ex-wife's phone saying, quote, "All of you should have your effing throats cut." He actually said the F word. "Yeah, you should. Am I threatening that I'm going to do that? Nope, nope. But I do think that you should have your effing throats cut. Or should have them cut? Yep." End of quote from the voicemail. A second ex-wife, who the AP did not identify because she's afraid of retribution, said that he stalked her and attacked his daughter, dragged her around the house as she cried, smashed spaghetti into her hair. She said Afghanistan destroyed him, turned him into a killing monster. These are the people ICE is hiring, is putting on our streets with guns and masks, absolute impunity, refusing to prosecute or even allow states to investigate. These are the people? Really? This is insane. Or preparation for a police state takeover.
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0: So what say you? It's Anything Goes Friday, after all. We'll be right back with your calls.

0: Trump attacks elections in prime time while networks refuse to air him. His own documents expose Putin's help. A Treasury official is fired, and ICE spills more blood. Good morning. This is the Commonwealth Report, news for the public, not the powerful. You can find us and follow us at commonwealthreport.news. Trump is laying the groundwork to reject the midterms. Last night, Donald Trump took over primetime television to wage war on your right to vote. Standing in the East Room, he claimed America's election security falls catastrophically short, recycled long-debunked conspiracy theories about mail voting and voting machines, and demanded Congress pass his stalled federal elections takeover bill just 4 months before the midterms. Democracy advocates saw this coming. As one warned before the speech, quote, Trump is trying to end our democracy. He's already purged the Election Assistance Commission, sued to seize private voter data, and pushed to decertify voting machines across the country. Understand what's happening here. He knows Republicans are facing a wipeout in November. He said himself he could be impeached. And so he's laying the groundwork to reject any election he loses. That's not politics. That's authoritarianism live on television. Trump declassified the proof that Putin was helping him all along. And here's the kicker. In that same speech, Trump told Americans to go read the documents he'd just declassified. Well, somebody actually did. One of them is a National Intelligence Council assessment from August of 2020. And it says Putin and senior Russian officials personally oversaw a proxy operation to smear Joe Biden with a manufactured Ukraine corruption scandal. Their aim is to defeat the former vice president, the assessment says, and ensure Trump's victory. For years, Trump swore Russia never lifted a finger for him. His own document release just proved that was a lie. He was so eager to sell his stolen election fantasy that he accidentally published the receipts on his own White House website. The man attacking our elections is the one foreign dictators keep trying to install. Let that sink in. Why did ABC, NBC, and CNN refuse to air Trump's speech? For the first time in memory, ABC, NBC, and CNN all refused to carry a presidential primetime address live on their main channels, shoving it onto streaming platforms instead. CNN's John King explained it plainly, saying this president has, quote, a history of misleading and in some cases simply false statements about elections. Trump had spent days pressuring the networks to air it, and afterward he exploded, demanding ABC and NBC lose their broadcast licenses. Think about that one. The president of the United States threatening to destroy news organizations because they wouldn't hand him a megaphone for his lies. The networks took a real risk with a vindictive FCC breathing down their necks, and they did it anyway. When a president has to threaten television stations into carrying his propaganda, that tells you everything. Fired for refusing to break the law at Trump's Treasury. Assistant Treasury Secretary Kenneth Keyes is out of a job. His offense? According to the Wall Street Journal, Keyes warned White House officials that what they wanted would, quote, violate Section 7217 of the Internal Revenue Code, end quote. That's the law making it a crime for the president or his staff to order the IRS to audit or stop auditing any particular taxpayer. Keyes, who also served as acting IRS chief counsel, clashed with the White House behind closed doors, and now he's being shown the door. Remember, this is the same president who sued the IRS for $10 billion and tried to trade the lawsuit for a fund paying off his political allies and thugs. Nixon was nearly impeached for trying to weaponize the IRS. Trump's doing it in the open and firing anyone who says no. Who did ICE hand a gun and a badge to, who then killed Joan Sebastian Guerrero? On Monday, an ICE agent shot and killed Johan Sebastian Guerrero, a 25-year-old Colombian immigrant, during a traffic stop in Biddeford, Maine. His father says he was here legally. No footage confirms the government's story because agents weren't wearing body cams. Now the Associated Press has identified the shooter as 37-year-old David Brulette, and his record is horrifying. Ex-wives describing decades of violence, stalking, and abuse, including throwing boiling water at his wife while she held their child. In a voicemail, he told her and her relatives, you should have your effing throats cut. A relative said Afghanistan, quote, trained him to be a killing monster. ICE hired him anyway in late 2025, and Homeland Security is still defending him. This is who's patrolling America's streets with federal guns and total impunity. Trump's border czar threatens America with more bloodshed. And how did the White House respond to two ICE killings in a single week? Border czar Tom Homan went on Fox News and threatened the country. He blamed Democrats for the death his own agents caused and then warned, quote, there will still be more bloodshed unless they shut their mouth, end quote. and let ICE operate without criticism. Hear that again. A senior White House official telling elected members of Congress that if they don't stop demanding investigations, body cameras, and basic accountability, more people will die. That's not law enforcement. That's the language of a protection racket. In America, criticizing the government is the whole point of the First Amendment. When officials start treating dissent as a cause of death, we've crossed the territory this country was founded to escape. And that's the way it is today, Friday, July 17th, 2026. I'm Tom Hartman.
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0: Welcome back. 34 minutes past the hour. Anything goes weekend here on the Tom Hartman program. Cece in Northbrook, Illinois. Hey, Cece, what's on your mind today?
2: Hi, Tom. Nice talking to you, and thank you for taking my call.
0: You're welcome. Thanks for calling.
2: You stole my thunder in your opening. I didn't read your report this morning, but my topic is... What's the plan in case voting doesn't work? And you had some solutions as far as the immediate action, what we should be doing now, because we're under attack as a country from the federal government. The federal government is straight up criminal. Nobody, that shouldn't be a debate, except with the 35% that support Trump. Okay, my thought is, you had the African-American lady from Sirius, I forget her name, earlier this week.
0: Karen Hunter.
2: A couple of days ago. Yes. And she made me think that, you know, I'm African-American. Our strength is our weakness. And our weakness is our strength. And that means we're a minority. Mm-hmm. And I take, for example, our impact as far as boycotting. Now, this is just one of my solutions. Going forward, is that we really did some damage to target black people. And we're able to get on the same page for the most part when it comes to things like this. Mm-hmm. And I feel like we, as a minority, that would be a tactic. If we had leadership, we could organize, like, I'm talking about as a country, right. For the citizenship.
0: Yeah.
2: We could organize, like, and let's just say the gay population. Same thing. That's the strength is their weakness. The weakness is their strength.
0: Well, they're also going after Target, you know, because Target kowtowed to the administration on both DEI and Pride Week.
2: Yes. So I'm just saying we got to think ahead. We're doing good. I think I'm not criticizing what we're doing now, but it's that we don't have a leader or person that's, you know, that kind of directs us besides Tom Hartman. And not everybody's watching Tom Hartman. But we need a national leader, such as your Jesse Jackson types, and which they've gone, long gone. So, and also we need an impeachment group, a group that just screams impeachment, impeachment, impeachment. Like you say, repeat it seven times over. But anyway, my bottom line is we need strategy in case things go south, which they are going south. The man just gave a treasonous speech last night. I mean, it's one of many. So that's all I'm asking is for strategy and organization. You know, we have that, but we just need to be more focused.
0: Cece, that's like the hardest question that I don't know how to answer. It appears to me that if the Democrats don't take at least one of the two houses of Congress, either the House or the Senate,
1: if they don't take one of those or the other, that the last group that will be able to stand against Trump will be the states. And then the question becomes, do we have state governors, attorneys general, and secretaries of state in particular, who are willing to essentially do a soft secession, to say, you know, we're going to ignore what the Supreme Court says, we're going to ignore what the federal government says, we're going to run our state the proper way, and we are not going to become a police state like Trump wants. And then, you know, how are they going to respond when Trump tries to mobilize their National Guard? And it could get really, really, really ugly. And
2: yes.
1: In terms of, you know, the people, you and I, you know, the people, you know, getting into the streets, obviously, is peacefully, is going to be a big piece of it, because that's one of the things that gives backbone and spine to politicians. You know, Bernie's old saying that politicians are not leaders, they're always followers. They're looking for a parade that they can jump in front of and, you know, lift the flag and say, this is my parade, and we have to be that parade. I think the main work that we need to be doing now, and we all need to be doing now, is getting people ready for this, is, you know, letting them know, you know, what the possible outcomes are, reaching out to our local officials, like I said in my rant, you know, 10 minutes ago, or 15, 20 minutes ago.
2: Yes.
1: And just, you know, yes, you know, just getting ready and making sure that our state-level people and county and city-level people know that we have their backs. CC, I got to move along. That's a hell of a question.
2: Thing.
1: Yeah.
2: Mitch McConnell, I saw him at the supermarket. He was in the Cheerio line. And I think he was complaining about the gas prices, and he couldn't get to work, and the food was a high. Yeah. And so I just want to let you know that all is well on that front.
1: Well, that's
2: in
1: good.
2: The supermarket.
1: Have you seen that picture of you know, Mitch in the hospital bed and Elaine Chao, his wife, sitting next to him with Bernie Sanders with his mittens sitting between the two of them?
2: No, I did not.
1: It's going all over the internet. CC, thanks for the call.
2: Right.
1: Good talking to you. John in Harlem, New York. Hey, John, what's up?
3: Hi, Mr. Hartman. It's been a while. I two things quickly. I want to go correct something, and then I want to go into what I want to talk to you about.
1: Sure.
3: You was asking about who you were trying to find, who was the assassin of Garfield, and it was Jeteau.
1: Jeteau was
3: the speechwriter, and his speeches were terrible.
1: Yeah.
3: But he wanted to be ambassador of either France or the Austro-Hungarian Empire, and Garfield said, this man is nuts. So he refused to answer him, and that's when Jeteau, you know, shot him.
1: Right, okay.
3: But the real death of Garfield was the doctor. The doctor used bad instruments, and also they had bells and machine for trying to contact bullets within a person, and they had Garfield on an iron bed, so it messed up the machine. So that's how Garfield died, and the doctor wanted to have payment from the House of Representatives, said, you're nuts. You're the one that was responsible for his death. So
1: yeah,
3: that's what happened with that.
1: My understanding is Garfield essentially died of infection, didn't he?
3: Yes, it was an infection, yeah. And the other thing was, there was other fellow was talking about the planet of Washington, D.C., and he said Lafayette. It was LaFont, you know. So LaFont is the one that took away the plants, but Benjamin Banneker is the one that kept the plants.
1: Yeah.
3: Anyway, what I want to talk to you about was what we are trying to do. My organization, African American Pinkster Committee of New York, we always had our celebration at the African Burial Ground, you know, downtown in Lower Manhattan, which is under the control of Trump and the National Park. So he cut all money from us. We had to get money for flowers to put on the graves of the people in the African Burial Ground. This is the 400th anniversary of Black New York and of its holiday, Pinkster, which is the African Pentecost. In that. And we had a lot of people in that, but we had a difficult time trying to get that together. And so this is the Pinkster year. What we're trying to do is to get the historical institutions to tell the whole history, because the beginning of democracy in New York and New Amsterdam came about with the African Pinkster King. And he was trying to bring all the people together to have the celebration, not celebration for the rights of the enslaved and the rights of the native peoples, the Lenape. not paying that, and then the rights of indentured whites. And when that happened, that's when they canceled the whole celebration, the whole parade and everything. And then they built a burial, they built the state capital of Albany over a burial ground of our ancestors. And so we want that recognized, as well as the African burial ground downtown. And we want a whole curriculum of the Pinkster history. It's a whole one half of the whole history of New York. Mm-hmm. In the end, when there was the, not in the end, but in 1863, when it was the draft riots, and at the worst riots in the history of cities, and they were killing every black person in New York. People were swimming to the across the Hudson to New Jersey, were trying to get away. When they couldn't find any more black people to kill, then they started killing Chinese, because Chinese were in the Union Army. Mm-hmm. So this is a fight for the reparations of everybody who were people of color, not only black folks, but Native American folks, Chinese, even people, the Native Hawaiian folks. And we need to fight for reparations. Reparations is a part of the democratic struggle. So to save democracy, we have to work for, look at all the histories of all the colonial places, or the territories that became states, and say, look at your original history, look at your indigenous people, look at the people who were deprived of democracy, and fight to save that democracy now.
1: Brilliant stuff, John. Is there a website where people can learn more about the Pinkster history in New York City?
3: Well, that's the thing we're working on now. We're working on a book, and we have the African American Pinkster Committee of New York website. But I have a website. I can give it to you now. My contact number.
1: I would be reluctant to put your email out on the phone, John. It's probably not a good idea to put out your personal email.
3: Well, you know what? Can I send it personally to you? That's the thing. So maybe we can get together.
1: Well, the thing to do is, when you've got a website that you can that the public can access, let me know. You can call Mateo and give him the URL, and I'll announce it. Or you could just call in again, and we'll put it on the air. I mean, I'm happy to publicize that. I'd love to look at the website, but putting your email address out to everybody is just going to invite people to harass you. I could tell you from painful experience.
3: But we're working on So we're working on that, on that to give you the URL, committee and such.
1: I'm glad to hear that, John. I look forward to it. John, thanks for the history. It's great talking with historians or people who really understand their history. Thank you so much. And I appreciate the call. It's 45 minutes past the hour. I'll be back with more of your calls here on Anything Goes Weekend in just a moment. Stick around.
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1: This is the place where smart people get their news. We'll be right back.

0: And welcome back, Bob in Raisin, Texas. Hey, Bob, what's up?
1: Howdy, Tom and smart listeners out there. How y'all doing today?
0: Good. You?
1: All right. Yeah, we're handling it here. We've got enough rain and it's not hot. It's for a change.
0: Yeah. Yeah, we got a little rain yesterday, too. It was nice.
1: I wanted to kind of get off the fire hose of news, in front of the nozzle at least, and infuriating responses that we have to what ICE is doing, and get into maybe a little more predictive, futuristic, hopeful discussion. Mm-hmm. Not historical, but I will relate some history to you there. In my career, I've had about 13 years with a

0: it's essentially a combination of things. Competition, just from the capitalistic point of view, the way companies work, mm-hmm. and the oil companies essentially preventing energy source being produced mm-hmm. that would give everybody essentially free energy or unlimited power available at the source rather than distributed,
1: like
0: we have on the grid.
1: Yeah, like hometown.
0: And, you know, you're talking about S curves. Essentially, we have a lot of innovation going on right now. And in reading my technical journals, which like Scotty on Star Trek, you know, you retired but you still read your technical journals. Mm-hmm. I'm reading a lot of information that on quantum technologies, photonics. Massive innovation on the nano level of systems that can produce direct and essentially, you know, they've got quantum computers right now, but they just can't scale them up.
1: Yeah.
0: And what they're doing is preventing this from happening by trying to do a hyperscaling now and let the oil companies have their way with all the energy required and the cooling source, the water. And essentially, I'm hopeful myself that we will have a breakthrough pretty soon, and it'll essentially give us.
1: These things inevitably happen. I mean, you know, it's Moore's law. We're seeing this now with batteries. HTCL or whatever that company is, the largest battery company in the world. They're based out of China. They just announced that, or maybe they're based out of Taiwan, one or the other. Anyhow, they just announced that next year they're going to be producing a sodium ion battery instead of a lithium ion battery that will drive a car for 800 miles on a charge and will fully charge in under 10 minutes. I mean, and uses sodium instead of lithium. I mean, sodium is also known as salt, right? It's like the main ingredient.
0: There's sulfur, there's sulfur iron, there's all sorts of massive compounds that could be used. But essentially, Moore's law applies to electronics, and we're not going to apply Moore's law anymore because it's moving to photonics and essentially quantum technology.
1: Yeah, then it's going to get logarithmic. it's really going to scale. Bob, thanks a lot for the call. It's 49 minutes, almost 10 minutes before the hour. Stick around.

0: Hey, thanks so much for sharing our program and for reaching out to our stations and sponsors and letting them know that you're listening. It really means a lot to us. When I was a little kid, my grandmother had a piano, and I loved to play it. I was incompetent, but I was figuring out all kinds of stuff. And then I kind of got away from it and, you know, went to school and things got busy and just lost track of it. Well, now there's this fascinating new study out of the University of Geneva, Switzerland, that is making me think maybe I should go back and learn the piano. What they found was that they took a group of 132 healthy older adults, retired, 62 to 78 years old. Half of them learned the piano. Half of them took music classes without learning the piano. And what they found was that those who learned the piano actually had the strongest increase in their memory, in their mental competence, their mental faculties. Those who took the music classes also did well, but learning the piano was a huge step. So check it out. There's a whole long rant about this over at HartmanReport.com. Check it out. Welcome back. 9 minutes before the hour. Picking up your calls here, Dan in San Francisco. Hey, Dan, what's up?
1: Hi, Tom, long-time listener. The reason I phoned was I think the Democratic Party and the people of Maine have a great deal to worry about in the coming election when they try to get rid of Susan Collins. Because in 2020, in the euphoria of Joe Biden getting elected, there was no mention made, and I made mention at the time, but I phoned the Democratic Party, I talked to people, nobody would listen to me, that Susan Collins, now, I don't know when the election was, it was probably on November 1st to 7th, the first week of November in 2020, right? So, in the polls, on November 1st, the biggest polling division in the country had her down 6.5 points.
0: Mm-hmm.
1: The combination of all the polls

0: fell to 4.5 points. Yet she won, and you figure with the election was the 4th of November, let's say. She won it by 9 points. Huh. I'd spoken to probability experts, election experts, mathematicians. I'm a mathematician myself. And everybody told me that's impossible.
1: Yeah.
0: That it would take a month with luck to get 13 points. I do bridge a 13-point gap. And I just think, and I know the Republicans, that they wanted to flip the machines. Why they didn't do it for Trump? Because the Republicans always lose Maine. They don't care about Maine that much. Hmm. But having Susan Collins in there meant a lot. And I called the Maine Democratic Party, and I left a message on there, and I'm trying to call him again, but he can't get through.
1: Yeah.
0: And I try to tell him, you call me a lunatic.
1: So you think it's skeezy. I get it. I can't confirm any of your numbers, but
0: a
1: 13-point swing from the polling to the election in a week is something that should be alarming, at the very least. I'm surprised the Democratic Party there didn't call for a recount, if that's all true. But, Dan, I got to move along, but thanks for the heads up on that. That was fascinating. Clifton in Seattle. Hey, Clifton, what's on your mind today?
2: Hi, yes. I'd like to talk about the United Church of Christ. It's a liberal, progressive, Protestant denomination.
1: I have attended. I'm familiar with it.
2: Oh, you've attended?
1: Yes.
2: Well, yeah. I was in part of the Mormon Church for a while, but I had to leave because I was transgendered. So the United Church of Christ really accepted me. So, but I was thinking that the United Church of Christ and other Protestant progressive organizations that are involved with the church should be as a counterweight to the prevailing right-wing Christian nationalist churches.
1: Mm-hmm.
2: So that was my thought.
1: Yeah, the UCC, and, they used to run ads on TV in which a gay couple is turned away from a church, and then they show up at the UCC church, and they're welcomed. That was like during the George Bush era that they were running those ads. And that was when I first became aware of the United Church of Christ in a big, I had always known that they were there and that there was this small liberal denomination, but, they really kind of came out then. That was great.
2: Yeah, and if I may, on another note, I am half Scottish, so I'm just really upset by the fact that Donald Trump's half Scottish and doing all the damage that he's doing. So.
1: Yeah,
2: and
1: yeah.
2: You
1: and Josiah.
2: And I did a genealogy, and I'm actually a direct descendant of Robert the Bruce. So.
1: Yeah, I
2: hopefully
1: get it.
2: Hopefully the spirit's still with it in me. So anyway, thanks a lot.
1: Yeah, thank you, Clifton. Ed in Chicago. Hey, Ed, what's up?
3: Hey, Tom, your opening rant matched a post I put on DU this morning.
1: Oh, good.
3: Kind of goes.
1: By the way, if you're a regular poster on DU, feel free to post my entire rants there. I claim a copyright, but I don't prosecute or anything like
3: you.
1: That, you know. So feel free. You have my permission anytime you want.
3: Yeah, I just ran down the list of he wasn't talking to the American people last night. He was talking to his base.
1: He was talking to the January 6th guys and the ICE guys. That's who and the National Guard guys. That's who he was talking to.
3: Right. And the reason he fired all the generals was because now he has generals in place who will not refuse an unlawful order.
1: Yep.
3: But I talked to Mark Polk, Representative Polkan on Wednesday, and I was trying to get this through. Do you see more and more people in the Democratic Party be willing to talk about just where we're at right now? Because actually, when I was talking to Mateo, he kind of synthesized it where he said, "Yeah, it's like we're ignoring an oncoming train."
1: Yeah,
3: and I realize there are more people in the Democratic Party starting to talk about this, but like Mark Polkan, still, I love the guy. And I realize, it's the economy, stupid. It's the economy, stupid. But this is our democracy, stupid.
1: Yeah.
3: And if you don't show up, we're going to lose it. And I don't hear the Democratic Party in mass speaking like that. And I'm wondering if you think that will happen.
1: I think it's going to be a big issue in the election. I just saw a poll showing that ICE is probably the biggest going to be the biggest issue in the Texas election, for example. I mean, it varies around the country. But I think our democracy is a huge issue. And And Trump is kind of emblematic of the destruction of that.
3: I'm just hoping to see everybody in the Democratic Party talking.
1: Jim Himes last
3: night
1: just went off on this on Lawrence O'Donnell's show. If you can find a clip of that, it'll blow your mind. Ed, I got to run, but thank you for the call. It's, well, we're hitting the top of the hour. We'll be back on the other side of the break. Fired for refusing to break the law at the Treasury Department.
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5: While the production of my lowdown commentaries is high-tech, I confess that I'm antiquated. I still write each piece in longhand, applying my ballpoint to paper. This has caused bewildered glances from some who see me scribbling away in local coffee shops and bars. Recently, one fellow sidled up and whispered, "Watch out! If they see you doing this, they'll haul you off to the Smithsonian." But we handwriters might not be as obsolete as the key tappers assume. A fast-spreading grassroots movement is calling for schools to re-emphasize the value of writing and printing by hand instead of being wholly dependent on machines. Already, 24 states, as varied as Mississippi and California, now require public schools to teach cursive writing in third through fifth grades. This squares with new understanding of how brains absorb information. While keyboards are faster, the slower, more tactile act of handwriting creates longer-lasting comprehension of letters and better retention of the thoughts they convey. Neuroscientists find that rote keystrokes on a computer require little mental engagement, while physically drawing out words and ideas takes coordination of multiple areas of the brain to focus memory, eyes, and fingers on creating a written product. Just writing this piece conjured up a fond remembrance of my early childhood, sitting on the floor of our home learning to draw the ABCs, both print and cursive, on those line practice pads. It was both an artistic exercise and the development of a foundational tool for a life of learning. This is Jim Hightower saying, yes, computer literacy is an indispensable element of today's childhood curriculum, but so is the richer development of human thinking through putting pen to paper. So let's do both.
1: Trump attacks elections in prime time while networks refuse to air him. His own documents expose Putin's help. A Treasury official is fired, and ICE spills more blood. Good morning. This is the Commonwealth Report, news for the public, not the powerful. You can find us and follow us at commonwealthreport.news. Trump is laying the groundwork to reject the midterms. Last night, Donald Trump took over primetime television to wage war on your right to vote. Standing in the East Room, he claimed America's election security falls catastrophically short, recycled long-debunked conspiracy theories about mail voting and voting machines, and demanded Congress pass his stalled federal elections takeover bill just 4 months before the midterms. Democracy advocates saw this coming. As one warned before the speech, quote, "Trump is trying to end our democracy." He's already purged the Election Assistance Commission, sued to seize private voter data, and pushed to decertify voting machines across the country. Understand what's happening here. He knows Republicans are facing a wipeout in November. He said himself he could be impeached. And so he's laying the groundwork to reject any election he loses. That's not politics. That's authoritarianism live on television. Trump declassified the proof that Putin was helping him all along. And here's the kicker. In that same speech, Trump told Americans to go read the documents he'd just declassified. Well, somebody actually did. One of them is a National Intelligence Council assessment from August of 2020, and it says Putin and senior Russian officials personally oversaw a proxy operation to smear Joe Biden with a manufactured Ukraine corruption scandal. Their aim is to defeat the former vice president, the assessment says, and ensure Trump's victory. For years, Trump swore Russia never lifted a finger for him. His own document release just proved that was a lie. He was so eager to sell his stolen election fantasy that he accidentally published the receipts on his own White House website. The man attacking our elections is the one foreign dictators keep trying to install. Let that sink in. Why did ABC, NBC, and CNN refuse to air Trump's speech? For the first time in memory, ABC, NBC, and CNN all refused to carry a presidential primetime address live on their main channels, shoving it onto streaming platforms instead. CNN's John King explained it plainly, saying this president has, quote, a history of misleading and in some cases simply false statements about elections. Trump had spent days pressuring the networks to air it, and afterward he exploded, demanding ABC and NBC lose their broadcast licenses. Think about that one. The president of the United States threatening to destroy news organizations because they wouldn't hand him a megaphone for his lies. The networks took a real risk with a vindictive FCC breathing down their necks, and they did it anyway. When a president has to threaten television stations into carrying his propaganda, that tells you everything. Fired for refusing to break the law at Trump's Treasury. Assistant Treasury Secretary Kenneth Keyes is out of a job. His offense? According to the Wall Street Journal, Keyes warned White House officials that what they wanted would, quote, violate Section 7217 of the Internal Revenue Code, end quote. That's the law making it a crime for the president or his staff to order the IRS to audit or stop auditing any particular taxpayer. Keyes, who also served as acting IRS chief counsel, clashed with the White House behind closed doors, and now he's being shown the door. Remember, this is the same president who sued the IRS for $10 billion and tried to trade the lawsuit for a fund paying off his political allies and thugs. Nixon was nearly impeached for trying to weaponize the IRS. Trump's doing it in the open and firing anyone who says no. Who did ICE hand a gun and a badge to, who then killed Joan Sebastian Guerrero? On Monday, an ICE agent shot and killed Johann Sebastian Guerrero, a 25-year-old Colombian immigrant, during a traffic stop in Biddeford, Maine. His father says he was here legally. No footage confirms the government's story because agents weren't wearing body cams. Now the Associated Press has identified the shooter as 37-year-old David Brulette, and his record is horrifying. Ex-wives describing decades of violence, stalking, and abuse, including throwing boiling water at his wife while she held their child. In a voicemail, he told her and her relatives, "You should have your effing throats cut." A relative said Afghanistan, quote, "trained him to be a killing monster." ICE hired him anyway in late 2025, and Homeland Security is still defending him. This is who's patrolling America's streets with federal guns and total impunity. Trump's border czar threatens America with more bloodshed. And how did the White House respond to two ICE killings in a single week? Border czar Tom Homan went on Fox News and threatened the country. He blamed Democrats for the death his own agents caused and then warned, quote, "there will still be more bloodshed unless they shut their mouth," end quote, and let ICE operate without criticism. Hear that again. A senior White House official telling elected members of Congress that if they don't stop demanding investigations, body cameras, and basic accountability, more people will die. That's not law enforcement. That's the language of a protection racket. In America, criticizing the government is the whole point of the First Amendment. When officials start treating dissent as a cause of death, we've crossed the territory this country was founded to escape. And that's the way it is today, Friday, July 17th, 2026. I'm Tom Hartman. Did you know that every weekday we send out an email before the show giving you all the topics coming up so you could be fully informed and ready to interact with our program? 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It's all completely free and available over at tom.tv, T-H-O-M.tv. Check it out.
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1: Welcome back. Just a reminder, last night Trump gave an absolutely crazed speech in which he made claims that were simply false, told numerous lies, and then released documentation that proved that he was lying to us and that the only election interference that was of any consequence in 2016, 2020, and even 2024, although I don't think he released any documents revealing it in 2024, was that Putin was working to get him elected. I mean, it's just wild. The stuff that actually got released. He says, go to the White House and download the proof. And here's one of the documents says Putin. I'm looking at it. Says Putin and senior Russian officials were personally overseeing a proxy operation to smear Joe Biden with fabricated Ukraine Burisma corruption claims. Those Kremlin-linked figures, Derkach, Kalimnik, the whole gang, were feeding these narratives to U.S. officials and other prominent persons. The explicit goal of the operation was to manufacture a high-profile corruption scandal implicating Biden at the peak of the 2020 campaign in order to defeat Biden and, quote, ensure the president's victory. This is the Russians talking about President Trump in 2020. I mean, this is just wild. Meanwhile, over at the Treasury Department, the fellow by the name of Kenneth Keyes has been fired. He was pointing out that there is a law. It was passed in the wake of Nixon using the IRS to audit his political enemies, to harass them. And so Congress passed a law saying that it is illegal to order the IRS to audit or not audit anybody. And, of course, this deal that Trump worked out with Todd Blanche, which Todd Blanche is now saying is not a deal, but is still actually in writing. It's still a contract between Donald Trump and the Department of Justice and the Treasury and the Internal Revenue Service. This deal says that Trump and Jared and Eric and Don Jr., you know, Uday and Kusei, and his wife, Melania, and his daughter, Ivanka, that they can't be audited ever, forever. And it violates that law. And so this guy was like, you know, I'm not going to enforce this. This is a violation of the law. I could go to jail for this. And so they fired him. Scott Bessent, the billionaire who is our Treasury Secretary, just said, okay, that's it, you're out of here. It's called Section 7217 of the Internal Revenue Code. The law explicitly prohibits the president, vice president, White House staff, and certain agency heads from directly or indirectly requesting that the IRS conduct or terminate an audit or investigation of any particular taxpayer. And this guy was the assistant secretary of the Treasury, Kenneth Keyes. This is in the Wall Street Journal yesterday. It's incredible. I mean, this is literally the most corrupt administration in the history of the United States. We've never seen anything even close. And I'm talking about back in the day when, you know, there were not laws against corruption. We saw nothing this corrupt. Maybe Andrew Jackson. I don't know. I'd have to do some digging. I know Andrew Jackson is generally considered to be one of the most corrupt presidents in history, certainly one of the most violent, hateful and racist, which of course is why Trump has hung his picture in the Oval Office, and why Trump is keeping him on the $20 bill instead of Harriet Tubman, as the law requires. Meanwhile, Tom Homan, Trump's border czar, says there will be more bloodshed if Democrats don't keep their mouths shut. This is in the wake of this guy who has abused two ex-wives and beat up his daughter and threatened people's lives and who killed this young man in Maine this past week, being identified. And so, you know, a Fox reporter was asking Tom Homan, you know, about all this, and he said, I mean, this is just wild. This is what Homan said. This is verbatim. This is talking to Laura Ingraham on Fox. Quote, I'm scared to death that one of these days our ICE officers aren't going to be quick enough. The bad guys can be quicker. It all goes back to the Dems who want to continually attack ICE and tell people to evade them, tell people don't comply, tell people to resist, tell people that ICE isn't a real law enforcement. There's still going to be more bloodshed unless they shut their mouth and let ICE enforce the laws they enacted. And then Mark Wayne Mullen came out this morning just a couple hours ago and said, the secretaries of state that don't purge their voting lists the way that we tell them to, I can put them in prison. It's crazy. And Mullen, by the way, on Wednesday said federal agents are facing more than a 1,300% increase in vehicle attacks. And then called out Alexandria Ocasio-Cortez and Gavin Newsom, saying that they are teaching their constituents to, quote, openly defy ICE. Well, in February of last year, AOC shared a Know Your Rights guide with people, which just said, here's your constitutional rights. And Gavin Newsom also released a Know Your Rights fact sheet that cautioned, quote, even if you believe your rights are being violated, don't argue, resist, or obstruct the officer. But them's fighting words for Tom Homan. It's got to be obey. Drop to the ground. Drop, you know, avert your eyes. Bow before the masked ICE officer. This is just nuts. So what are your thoughts on all this? Not to mention last night, Trump basically telling us that this fall, he's going to come after the ballot boxes. Gary in San Leandro. Hey, Gary, what's on your mind this morning?
6: Yeah, thanks, Tom, for taking my call. After watching Trump last night, it's becoming apparent to me that the, well, it's been like this for a number of years, but anyway, that looks like the Republican Party is totally dead. There is no Republican Party any longer. It's just the party of MAGA.
1: Yeah, the party of my father is dead. There's no doubt about that. The party of Dwight Eisenhower.
6: Yeah.
1: The party of Mitt Romney, for that matter.
6: Yeah, yeah. I mean, in my family, when I was growing up, you know, I was born in 1940, so, you know, we were Republicans.
1: Yeah.
6: But that party is no longer...
1: Yeah, I grew up in a Republican party. Both my parents were Republicans till the day they died. When my dad was dying, you know, I was sitting there with my hand on his shoulder, and I looked at him. His two favorite pictures were hanging on the wall, me shaking hands with Pope John Paul II and George W. Bush on the USS Abraham Lincoln declaring mission accomplished.
6: I'm not going to ever refer to the Republican Party again. It's no longer around.
1: Yeah.
6: So I think that we all should just forget about the Republican Party and call it what it is. It's the part of the
1: MAGA.
6: Excuse me, the MAGA cult.
1: Yeah, yeah.
6: They're just cultists today. I mean, you know.
1: Yeah, it truly has become that, Gary. I agree with your analysis and like I said, you know, I thank you, Gary. I knew the Republican Party of Dwight Eisenhower's era. I remember Eisenhower, and my dad was—he called himself an Eisenhower Republican. He was proud of Dwight Eisenhower. That party is dead. I mean, they are just gone, and they don't even want the remnants. They don't want Mitch McConnell. We'll be right back. 14 and a half minutes past the hour.
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1: Picking up your calls here on Anything Goes Weekend. What's on your mind?

0: And welcome back, George, in Palm Desert, California. Hey, George, what's up?
1: Hi, Tom. While you're opening this morning, geez, that's worse than Dante's Inferno. But my question is, the Joint Chiefs of Staff, those are, isn't there four or five of these generals that represent every, you know,
0: each branch of the service, yeah. And then the chairman, who is Dan Kane right now.
1: Right. Now, do you actually really think that they're going to do what this Cheeto man tells them to do? And my follow-up on that is, do they have any control over the National Guard?
0: Well, that's the big question, George. The National Guard is represented by, I believe, by one of the Joint Chiefs. Although I could be wrong on that. We should both look that up. My concern, you know, I mean, Trump ordered, he added this executive order requiring 15,300, as I recall, National Guard members, a certain number of them in each state, to be prepared and trained for basically crowd control, for you know, riot control. And he calls it his rapid reaction force. And that now exists. And in theory, and I believe in law, the individual National Guards, you know, their CEO or chief commanding officer or whatever you call it, commander in chief, is the governor. And this question of what does it take for the federal government to federalize the National Guard is one that has actually been litigated a couple of times back during the civil rights era. You know, when Eisenhower used the National Guard and to take that little black girl to school, and when Lyndon Johnson, maybe John Kennedy, one or the other, used the National Guard for the same purpose, you know, to integrate the lunch counters in Alabama, as I recall. Whether Trump can just select that, whether the Joint Chiefs will stop him. Kane doesn't seem to be a guy who is willing to stop. I mean, you know, right now, we bombed six bridges this morning in Iran. That's a violation of international law. You don't bomb civilian infrastructure. Now people can't get to the hospital. They can't get to the grocery store. I mean, you just don't do that. Kane oversaw that. We were killing young men in boats off the coasts of Colombia and Venezuela with no evidence that they've committed any crime at all. That's also a war crime. Kane is overseeing that. So I'm skeptical that the Joint Chiefs are going to be a firewall. I know that Mark Milley, who was the former chairman of the Joint Chiefs, actually pushed back on Trump, you know, around that Lafayette Square thing and around a few other things. But I don't think that's going to happen this time. I think he'll just get out of the way.
1: And this is all over Trump's main concern of, what, five, six states?
0: Yeah. They're going to identify, and they're going to know better as we get into September and October, which states will flip control of the House and Senate. And all of their efforts and all of the billionaires who fund these Republican campaigns efforts are going to come to bear on that handful of states. And whether it's three or five or seven, you know, we don't know yet. The best guess is five states. But, you know, get ready. It's coming. I guarantee you. George, thanks for the call. I'm sorry, I don't know if the Joint Chiefs, if the National Guard is represented there. I'll look it up. It's 19 minutes past the hour. I'll be back with you.

0: You were promised something. Work hard, play by the rules, and you'd own a home, raise a family, and retire with dignity. That was the deal. It was called the American Dream. So what happened? Well, it didn't die. It was killed. And we know who did it, when they did it, and how they got away with it. Who killed the American Dream? The greatest political crime ever told. A new book by me, Tom Hartman. That's Who Killed the American Dream? The greatest political crime ever told. Welcome back. 19 minutes past the hour. Per a conversation I just had with a person who was wondering about the National Guard, the chief of the National Guard Bureau, the CNGB, has been a statutory member of the Joint Chiefs of Staff since 2011. I did not know. I said I had to look it up. Congress added the position in fiscal year 2012 in the National Defense Authorization Act, and it's now part of Title 10 of the U.S. Code. So the Joint Chiefs now consist of the chairman, that's Dan Kane right now, the vice chairman, the chief of staff of the Army, the chief of naval operations, the chief of staff of the Air Force, the commandant of the Marine Corps, the chief of space operations, and the chief of the National Guard Bureau, just FYI. So, Kino in Lakeland, Florida. Hey, Kino, what's on your mind today?
1: Happy Freeze Day.
0: Back at
1: Tom,
0: you.
1: Tom, today I'd like to do some reflections and meditations on Jesus' word in the Bible in Matthew 25:35, which should be the basis for the Democratic Party goals. Mm-hmm. Now, there's six issues there that Jesus said need to be addressed, and I have a mnemonic. He said, help the hungry, thirsty strangers and the naked, sick prisoners. Now, that applies to a family. When a good family does that, except strangers, when your children marry somebody that's a stranger in the family, you accept them in, and if they get legal problems as prisoners, you go and help them. But also, the Democratic Party should extend this to all of society. And I did some research on the word naked. Originally, in Old English, it means no proper covering, like not having a proper roof over your head. Hmm. So one of the issues would be people, not only homeless people, but young couples, families that are struggling to have housing. Mm-hmm. So those six issues, the hungry, thirsty strangers, the naked, sick prisoners are something that the Democratic Party should address, and I'd like to encourage people to be pushing the Democrats to talk about that.
0: What's your mnemonic?
1: You have cited that many times in the past. And one quick thing, a person that I know had a relative that was homeless and had an old shed and bought him a jungle hammock. You know what a jungle hammock is? It has a roof over the hammock and screen net.
0: Right,
1: mosquito netting on the sides, and so jungle hammocks could be an answer for some people that are homeless. But anyway, the Matthew 25:35, and it should be notified, since there's 46 verses, it should be said 25:35 specifically.
0: Right.
1: But this is a basis for the Democratic Party goals in the coming election.
0: I agree. You said you had a mnemonic for the six things that Jesus identifies in Matthew 25.
1: Yeah, okay, the hungry, thirsty strangers, and the naked, sick prisoners.
0: Oh, I see. So it's not quite a mnemonic. It's just a six words. Yeah. Okay.
1: Six words are the six issues that Jesus said. And like I say, I propose that naked can include people with housing problems.
0: Yeah. Okay. Well, yeah, I guess that is a mnemonic, isn't it? I was thinking of, what is it when you turn something into a series of letters?
1: Letters, yeah. Well, yeah. Words or letters, I thought mnemonic could mean.
0: Yeah, yeah. A good one. Kino, thank you. Thank you very much, and happy Freeze Day to you. Steve in Oak Lawn, Illinois. Hey, Steve, what's up?
2: I'd like to talk about communism and socialism.
0: Yeah,
2: and,
0: go for it.
2: Throw in capitalism, too.
0: Mm-hmm.
2: I did a short dive, not a deep dive, but a short dive into differentiating communism and socialism, because I wanted to know the difference.
0: Mm-hmm.
2: Here's what I found, that communism does not allow religion. The state is the religion. And communism does not allow for private property.
0: Right.
2: Socialism, on the other hand, does allow for religion and private property. It's just that the essentials need to be covered by the government.
0: Right. The commons.
2: Meaning health care. Yes. Meaning health care, power, internet, all that stuff should be run by the government.
0: Or run by nonprofits.
2: I hate being called a communist when I'm not.
0: Yeah.
2: Yeah, regulated or yeah.
0: Yeah. Yeah. No, it's and
2: what,
0: go ahead.
2: one more thing. I you know, hardly anybody talks about some concrete things that we can do. I would propose that if an immigrant has been here paying taxes for an entire year, I think they should get some special status.
0: Yeah, I don't disagree.
2: They shouldn't be demonized because they're here illegally.
0: Yeah, this is why Reagan legalized 4 or 5 million people. You know, it's like at a certain point you say, okay, you know, you've proven your worth. And
2: Right.
0: But the problem is that most of the people who want to immigrate to the United States are not white people. Most of the white people in live in the other developed and wealthy countries. And with the exception of white people in South Africa, which is still a very poor country, by and large, white people don't want to come to the United States. But people who do want to come to the United States, you know, are brown or black or, I'm reluctant to even use colors, right? They're people, their skin is darker than mine and probably yours, Steve. So,
2: I understand.
0: So this is, you know, for the white nationalists, the white supremacists, the bigots, the racists, that make up the base of the Republican Party, did make up the base of the Democratic Party up until 1964, frankly. Now make up the base of the Republican Party. For those people, it's just intolerable that we are allowing more people of color into the country, which is, we've been discussing this all week, you know, the insanity of racism and how do you deal with racism.
2: Despicable.
0: It is. It truly is, and it's sinful. If you want to put it in that, in Kino's frame. Steve.
2: Taxpayers. Why are we getting rid of taxpayers?
0: Well, you can make that economic argument, and a number of people have tried to. Immigrants who are not working legally contribute hundreds of billions of dollars a year to our economy and tens of billions of dollars a year to our tax revenues in ways that they will never benefit from because they don't qualify for Social Security or Medicare or Medicaid or anything like that. And, you know, it's kind of unfair. We've always, and I literally mean always, used immigrants as an underclass, basically. Which raises a question that was actually being debated in the mid and late 1700s. That provoked Adam Smith to write his book, A Theory of Moral Sentiments, which does capitalism require a permanent underclass? Do you have to have an underclass to have a capitalist society? And it's a huge conversation for another time. Maybe I'll write a piece about it one of these days. But there are a lot of people who believe that that's the case, that you have to have an underclass. You have to have essentially a caste system. And the easiest, laziest way to do it is to create that caste system based on race. And that's basically what we've had in the United States for 250 years, legally. Stephen, thank you very much for the call.
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0: Talk media for the rest of us. I'll be right back with your calls. 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

0: Trump attacks elections in prime time while networks refuse to air him. His own documents expose Putin's help. A Treasury official is fired, and ICE spills more blood. Good morning. This is the Commonwealth Report, news for the public, not the powerful. You can find us and follow us at commonwealthreport.news. Trump is laying the groundwork to reject the midterms. Last night, Donald Trump took over primetime television to wage war on your right to vote. Standing in the East Room, he claimed America's election security falls catastrophically short, recycled long-debunked conspiracy theories about mail voting and voting machines, and demanded Congress pass his stalled federal elections takeover bill just 4 months before the midterms. Democracy advocates saw this coming. As one warned before the speech, quote, Trump is trying to end our democracy. He's already purged the Election Assistance Commission, sued to seize private voter data, and pushed to decertify voting machines across the country. Understand what's happening here. He knows Republicans are facing a wipeout in November. He said himself he could be impeached. And so he's laying the groundwork to reject any election he loses. That's not politics. That's authoritarianism live on television. Trump declassified the proof that Putin was helping him all along. And here's the kicker. In that same speech, Trump told Americans to go read the documents he'd just declassified. Well, somebody actually did. One of them is a National Intelligence Council assessment from August of 2020, and it says Putin and senior Russian officials personally oversaw a proxy operation to smear Joe Biden with a manufactured Ukraine corruption scandal. Their aim is to defeat the former vice president, the assessment says, and ensure Trump's victory. For years, Trump swore Russia never lifted a finger for him. His own document release just proved that was a lie. He was so eager to sell his stolen election fantasy that he accidentally published the receipts on his own White House website. The man attacking our elections is the one foreign dictators keep trying to install. Let that sink in. Why did ABC, NBC, and CNN refuse to air Trump's speech? For the first time in memory, ABC, NBC, and CNN all refused to carry a presidential primetime address live on their main channels, shoving it onto streaming platforms instead. CNN's John King explained it plainly, saying this president has, quote, a history of misleading and in some cases simply false statements about elections. Trump had spent days pressuring the networks to air it, and afterward he exploded, demanding ABC and NBC lose their broadcast licenses. Think about that one. The president of the United States threatening to destroy news organizations because they wouldn't hand him a megaphone for his lies. The networks took a real risk with a vindictive FCC breathing down their necks, and they did it anyway. When a president has to threaten television stations into carrying his propaganda, that tells you everything. Fired for refusing to break the law at Trump's Treasury. Assistant Treasury Secretary Kenneth Keyes is out of a job. His offense? According to the Wall Street Journal, Keyes warned White House officials that what they wanted would, quote, violate Section 7217 of the Internal Revenue Code, end quote. That's the law making it a crime for the president or his staff to order the IRS to audit or stop auditing any particular taxpayer. Keyes, who also served as acting IRS chief counsel, clashed with the White House behind closed doors, and now he's being shown the door. Remember, this is the same president who sued the IRS for $10 billion and tried to trade the lawsuit for a fund paying off his political allies and thugs. Nixon was nearly impeached for trying to weaponize the IRS. Trump's doing it in the open and firing anyone who says no. Who did ICE hand a gun and a badge to, who then killed Joan Sebastian Guerrero? On Monday, an ICE agent shot and killed Johann Sebastian Guerrero, a 25-year-old Colombian immigrant, during a traffic stop in Biddeford, Maine. His father says he was here legally. No footage confirms the government's story because agents weren't wearing body cams. Now the Associated Press has identified the shooter as 37-year-old David Brulette, and his record is horrifying. Ex-wives describing decades of violence, stalking, and abuse, including throwing boiling water at his wife while she held their child. In a voicemail, he told her and her relatives, you should have your effing throats cut. A relative said Afghanistan, quote, trained him to be a killing monster. ICE hired him anyway in late 2025, and Homeland Security is still defending him. This is who's patrolling America's streets with federal guns and total impunity. Trump's border czar threatens America with more bloodshed. And how did the White House respond to two ICE killings in a single week? Border czar Tom Homan went on Fox News and threatened the country. He blamed Democrats for the death his own agents caused and then warned, quote, there will still be more bloodshed unless they shut their mouth, end quote. and let ICE operate without criticism. Hear that again. A senior White House official telling elected members of Congress that if they don't stop demanding investigations, body cameras, and basic accountability, more people will die. That's not law enforcement. That's the language of a protection racket in America. Criticizing the government is the whole point of the First Amendment. When officials start treating dissent as a cause of death, we've crossed the territory this country was founded to escape. And that's the way it is today, Friday, July 17th, 2026. I'm Tom Hartman. Did you know that every weekday we send out an email before the show giving you all the topics coming up so you could be fully informed and ready to interact with our program? Or that after the show we send out Sue's Stack, a list of every topic I've discussed along with clickable hot links to every source of information I've shared with you on the air? It's all completely free and available over at tom.tv, T-H-O-M.tv. Check it out. The Commonwealth Report is journalism that works for you, not corporations, not billionaires, news for the public, not the powerful. Twice a day, we break down what matters to your life. 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Stay informed, stay empowered. So what do we call the really, really mind-bogglingly rich? You know, at the founding of the Republic, they were referred to as speculators or moneyed interest or aristocrats. In the years leading up to the Civil War, we called them the cotton lords and the plantation aristocracy. In the late 19th century, they were the robber barons. In the 1930s, FDR called them the economic royalists. But since the Reagan Revolution, we've just called them billionaires. And now, you know, some of them want to call themselves tech bros. Like, that's kind of a good thing, you know, like tech is positive and bros, you know, like Mark Zuckerberg saying we need more masculine energy in American business culture. So we need a new phrase. I would like to suggest the morbidly rich. Morbidly suggests unhealthy. And the vast riches that some of these people have is unhealthy to our democracy, particularly since five Republicans on the Supreme Court said that morbidly rich people can buy politicians. And it's unhealthy for them, too. So morbidly rich. There's an op-ed over at HartmanReport.com all about it. Check it out. Welcome back. It's 35 minutes past the hour. Picking up your calls here, Michael in Parkwood, Washington. Hey, Michael, what's up?
1: Hey, Tom. Yeah, I'm in Packwood, actually.
0: Packwood. Oh, yeah, that's what it says, Packwood. You got it.
1: Yeah, cool. Anyway, yeah, thanks for taking my call. I just mainly want to commend you on your collaboration with Lamar Waldron on your two books.
0: Oh, thank you.
1: Yeah. I have a couple of thoughts, but I made no mention of Sir Hanserhan, and I'm just curious if you have an idea of what his status is currently, and if there was actually any connection with the mafia in that case.
0: Yeah. I'm not the expert on that. Lamar is. And I haven't been following Sirhan Sirhan's. I'm not even sure if he's still alive. My recollection, and this is a 20-year-old recollection because it's been a long time since, you know, Lamar and I used to work together and we used to take these long walks and have, you know, as we were organizing the book and have these long conversations, not to mention traveling around the country doing the research for both of them. These books on the JFK assassination. Recollection is that Bobby Kennedy was assassinated in a mafia-run hotel. It was a mob-owned and run hotel, and that there were more bullets recovered at the scene than Sirhan Sirhan's gun had, and that the shot that actually killed Kennedy came from behind him and close range, and Sirhan was like 15 feet away or 10 feet away in front of him. And the guy who was behind him, his security guard, was later found to be a mob enforcer who was acting as a security guard that day. But, you know, verify all those things. That's just my recollection. I have not, like you said, Lamar and I have not written a book about the Bobby Kennedy assassination. Although Lamar has done a lot more research. He got, you know, Bobby Kennedy's personal lawyer became a very close personal friend of Lamar's. They had lots and lots of conversations over the years. I'm not sure if he's even still alive. He endorsed our books. And Lamar's, you know, most recent book, The Hidden History of the JFK Assassination, which I did not participate in, but he used, you know, the research that the two of us did for 17 years on the two previous books.
1: Yeah,
0: it's pretty good stuff. So I'm sorry I can't give you a definitive answer, Michael. That's just my recollection.
1: No problem. Okay.
0: All right.
1: Have a great day.
0: Yeah, thanks a lot.
1: Thank
0: good you. Talking to you. Dave in Ferguson, Missouri. Hey, Dave, what's on your mind today?
2: Hey, Tom, thanks for taking my call, and Mateo, too. I'm a 77-year-old veteran, and I believe I would refuse an order to go armed to a polling place because it's illegal. But my main point was my son passed away the day that Preddy was murdered, and before he died, we had talked about and wondered what kind of people is ICE hiring to do the awful things that they've been seen doing in our country, and this incident in Maine, and the guy that did that, that's exactly who they're hiring. So it's clear to me these people are willing to do anything, and there must be a lot of mental illness and just absolute hate for brown people or anyone that refuses to obey their orders. As a 77-year-old veteran, you know, we've both been, you're not quite as old as me, but we've both been through so much in this country, Bobby Kennedy and John Kennedy, and it's just awful.
0: Yep.
2: And at the end of your show, you say despair is not an option, but I'm telling you what, it's getting close.
0: Yeah, well, I'm not despairing at all. I think that America is waking the hell up, and I think this fall is going to be a huge transformation. And I also think that Donald Trump is not going to go down without a fight. He never has.
2: Yeah.
0: And so
2: right.
0: we just have to get ready for that, and we need to be clear-eyed about it, in my opinion. So, Dave, don't give up.
2: That's what keeps me from despairing is November's coming, and I always vote, and I'm hoping that there are millions and millions of people will vote the same way I will. So thanks, Tom.
0: Yeah, reach out to everybody you know. Make sure that they're ready. Dave, thank you.
2: I will.
0: Thank you. Well said.
2: Yeah, I'll go vote 3 or 4 times if I can.
0: No, please don't do that. Thank you, Dave. Renee, and I realize that was a joke. Renee in Sheridan, Oregon. Hey, Renee, what's up?
3: Hey, thanks for all you do. You're right on, man. He's not going down without a fight.
0: Yeah.
3: But I wanted to bring something up about downing a duck. I don't know if you've ever heard of the book. And this
0: I
3: speaks
0: have not.
3: To the officer that was talking yesterday and about this attitude of when officers work in a prison or correction setting that they are hardened. But you're constantly on alert. I worked in the prison system for over 10 years at Oregon State Penitentiary, and you're constantly on the alert to being manipulated and by these inmates. And, you know, they're psychopaths like Trump is.
0: Yeah.
3: And you're working with them in this circle of safety, and you can go out of that circle of safety and do something for them, but they'll just keep after you until you do something illegal or something off that's going to make you look bad, so they can you can get fired. It's kind of a fun thing for them to do. But one of the things that we used to say in prison, that's you know, how do you tell if an inmate's lying? Is their lips are moving.
0: Yeah.
3: And, boy, you can sure say that about Trump. How do you tell Trump is lying? His lips are moving.
0: Yeah.
3: And it's very interesting. These people are psychopaths, like I said. They're not, you know, they've had years of criminality before they got
0: in prison. We know that roughly half of all the people in our prisons are at the very least sociopaths. And as opposed to 3% of the normal population and 15% of the CEO population.
3: Yes, I believe it. And they're just like Trump.
0: Yep.
3: And Trump needs to be in prison.
0: There you go. I'm
3: but
0: with
3: even-
0: you. Renee, thank you. Oh. Well said. Thanks for sharing your story with us. Steve in Minneapolis. Hey, Steve, what's on your mind today?
4: Well, thanks for taking my call, Tom.
0: Sure.
4: It's good to hear your voice. I had the pleasure of meeting you at the Blue State Ball and had my picture taken with you.
0: Oh, aren't those
4: and
0: fun.
4: Again, we're from the – yeah, those are – my band played, and actually two of my guys said they refused to give me – to let me pay them because they wanted to hear you talk.
0: Oh, is that sweet.
4: So
0: well, thank you.
4: Yeah, so I wanted to let you know that. And here we know how to stand up to ICE. But the reason I called is two important things. One is I have recently, because of the business that I do, is I've started, I rented a post office box, and I decided to, and also have worked as an election judge. I mailed postcards to myself.
5: Good on you.
4: Yes. I've been an election judge for 26 elections, and a head judge for like 13.
5: Wow.
4: And have never missed an election since I've been franchised.
5: Mm-hmm.
4: But here's something that your listeners need to be aware of, I think. I mailed two postcards to myself from two different locations, and one was postmarked and one was not. You've got to let that sink in, because in certain states, they will accept a ballot up to 5 days after the election if it's postmarked by the election.
5: Correct. One had no postmark whatsoever.
4: That is correct. And I kept them here. That I've tried this a couple of times. I mailed out some checks to my bandmates, and half of the letters, 50% of what I mailed was not postmarked, and the stamp was not canceled.
5: Oh, that is one sneaky way to blow up mail-in voting.
4: No fooling. And the whole sneaky thing about having that, you know, you have to have it postmarked. It's not postmarked at the place that you mail it unless you go in person and have it hand canceled.
5: Yeah, well, that's that new policy that they put in place a month or so ago, that it doesn't get postmarked until it hits the distribution center. It doesn't get postmarked at the kind of retail post office where you drop it off unless you ask them to hand stamp.
4: Exactly, and I've seen it taken between 1 and 3 days.
5: Yeah.
4: So that's the bad news. Here's the good news. Here's something that hopefully your listeners will and it did my heart good. I play in a band. I play in a number of different bands, and one is called the Other Country Ensemble. We play music from the Northern Mediterranean area.
5: Mm-hmm.
4: We performed at an international festival in Worthington, Minnesota,
5: mm-hmm.
4: very, very red town,
5: sure.
4: Very small town, main industry, meat processing. You know who works in meat processing plants? They don't have pale skin.
5: Hispanic people mostly,
4: and, exactly. Hispanic and Latinos and Latinas. And so we performed there. We watched indigenous dance. We watched Indonesian dance in full costume and regalia. We watched multiple dances from all across Africa. My band played Mediterranean music. The band that followed me played, it was a string quartet, played Hungarian and Transylvania dance music. The headliner played was from Ecuador. And children were running around dancing with one another, white kids, black kids, brown kids. It didn't matter. They did not care.
5: Yeah.
4: You know, because they're just having fun and they're kids. And I spoke with one of the organizers. He's African from Ethiopia. He was dressed in his finest, very, very beautiful, you know, white coat, very thick. So he's probably sweating his head off. And he insisted that I have one of their pastries and a small cup of coffee. And he told me that he was so, so, so grateful to be able to be in this country and to work at the job that he has and to help organize this festival.
5: Wow. Yeah. And the community, this very red community, seems to be quite accepting of this. Of course, it's the financial basis of the community, I guess.
4: Yeah, well, there was the food trucks all over the place, and the farmers are actually helping these people go picking them up and driving them to their place of work, and then picking them up at work and driving them back to like a Walmart parking lot and watching out for them.
5: Yeah, that's great.
4: It gets better. One last thing. I'm sorry. I know you've got a lot of callers.
5: Quick,
4: but this is okay. There was an amphitheater. We visited it, and I thought a band was playing with the church service. It was over. They said, we're just a church service. Like, there's people lined up waiting to get ice cream. They're not waiting to get ice cream. They're being fed after church service. Do you want to join us? We are complete strangers.
5: Wow.
4: How does that speak to Matthew 25?
5: Isn't that sweet? There you go. Steve, thank you. Thanks for the inspiring stories from Minneapolis. I appreciate it. 46 minutes past the hour.
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5: We'll be right back with more of your calls in just a second. It's Anything Goes Weekend.

0: And welcome back, Gary in Lexington, Kentucky. Hey, Gary, what's on your mind today?
1: Oh, you caught me in time. I'm the guy that talked to you about my brother, and

0: are for voting against their own interest.
1: Yeah. Limbaugh had a huge presence, and, you know, he was riding the coattails, of course, of Reagan. And Reagan was riding the coattails of the Powell memo and this massive infrastructure of think tanks, you know, Heritage Foundation, Cato, the Charles Koch Institute, all these other things. It all kind of, it was a perfect storm. It was the result of Lewis Powell, who Nixon then put on the Supreme Court in 72, telling rich people in the country, you've got to get organized or they're going to continue taxing you.
0: Yes. Did you have any alternate explanations for that?
1: No, I think the country's turn to the right in the 1980s was the result of two forces. One, there's just these natural 40-year cycles in American politics that go all the way back to the founding of the Republic. Peter Tersham has written several books about them. He calls it cleodynamics. And so we had just completed the 40 years of kind of progressive politics from 1930 to 1980 or 1935, you know, really 1940 to 1980. And then, which means that that cycle should resolve itself in 2020. And I think
0: 80 years, correct?
1: Yeah. Well, yeah. The two pieces of the cycle, the conservative half and the liberal half, 40 years each, make one 80-year cycle. And,
0: and
1: I think that, you know, it did. Joe Biden was elected in 2020, and I think that that was the beginning of that cycle reversing itself. But then the billionaires just, you know, jumped in with both feet, and the Russians and everybody else. And I think one of the reasons that Trump is doing so poorly and Republicans around the country right now are doing so poorly is that they are on the back end of that cycle. So that's one of the variables. The other variable is that big money got organized and unions didn't, because unions are still basically, you know, they don't have legal protections that they once did. We're still at 6 or 7% union density in the private sector. You still have the biggest employers, you know, Amazon, et cetera, refusing to even consider unionization. And so there's no organizing structure for average working people, whereas there is an organizing structure for the morbidly rich. And that's the one that was put together by the Koch brothers and their buddies back 40, 50 years ago that still exists.
0: I believe that, I'm sorry. I believe that Rush Limbaugh was one of the ones that caused that. And I've got a mother and a younger brother that they lived by Rush Limbaugh.
1: Oh, I know.
0: Back in
1: I know. I used to. I used to listen to Limbaugh when we lived in Atlanta.
0: Oh,
1: you know,
0: I did too. Just
1: drive
0: to find
1: work.
0: Out what
1: yeah.
0: kind of.
1: Well, and he was good. He knew what he was doing. He was entertaining. He could be very funny. He was a very smart man. But I think he was as much a symptom as a cause. But I get it, Gary. Gary, I got to run. Thank you.

0: Hey, thanks so much for sharing our program and for reaching out to our stations and sponsors and letting them know that you're listening. It really means a lot to us. So MAGA Mike and the Republicans want a religious test for people running for public office. They want to know that you are sufficiently Christian to be worthy of being elected. Right. MAGA Mike is one of these seven mountain evangelicals. There are seven domains where these dominionists believe that we need to have religion completely take them over. Education, religion, family, business, government and military, arts and entertainment, and the media. Seriously. This is not what Jesus was preaching when he said, give unto Caesar what is Caesar and unto God what is God's. This is the opposite, in fact, of what Jesus was teaching. It's the opposite of Matthew 25, where Jesus said the only way to get to heaven is by feeding the hungry, healing the sick, helping the poor. This is counter-Christian, anti-Christian, in fact. In fact, I think you could say it is the Antichrist's work. There's a piece about it over at HartmanReport.com. Check it out. 52 minutes past the hour. Picking up your calls here, Terry in Tucson, Arizona. Hey, Terry, what's on your mind today?
1: Hey, Phil. Tom, I wanted to mention that since Trump wants to talk, set up for the midterms, some more election shenanigans, why doesn't anybody mention the 4 million purged in the 2024 and

0: Supreme Court changing the caging laws just before the 2024 election.
1: Yeah.
0: And, you know, bomb scares, everything they did in 2024 election. Nobody seems to want to talk about that.
1: I know, and it infuriates me. The Democrats don't want to talk about it. The institutional Democrats don't want to talk about it because they're afraid that it'll cause people to check out of politics, not want to vote, not want to participate. I think that's BS. I think it'll infuriate people. I think it'll piss them off. It's one of the reasons I talk about this kind of stuff all the time. And I think it actually activates people. But for some reason, and this goes back, you know, I remember this in the 2004 election when I'd only been doing this program for a year and I had a much smaller audience. We were only in about 35 stations at the time. And Sirius, or back then it was just Sirius Satellite Radio. I was yelling about this, you know, Kerry, you know, you need to get a recount in Ohio. Looks to me like there was something skeezy in Ohio. And the Kerry campaign just didn't want anything to do with it. They didn't want to make people. And, you know, this, in a way, this goes back to Lyndon Johnson back in 1968. You've got that audio tape, which I've played on this program many times, of Lyndon Johnson talking to, the head Republican, who I'm drawing a blank on, Everett Dirksen, and pointing out that Richard Nixon just blew up the peace deal that they had with Vietnam. And then Johnson says, I don't want to get this in the election. You know, it'll hurt people. It'll cause people to not believe in America anymore. And it's like, it's time to tell the truth about what the Republicans have been doing. In 68, Nixon committed treason to end, you know, to blow up Johnson's successful Vietnam negotiations. In 1980, Reagan committed treason to blow up Jimmy Carter's successful negotiations with Iran and get the Iranians to hold the hostages. In the 2000 election, George Bush's brother, Jeb, governor of Florida, purged at least 10, maybe as many as 90,000, depending on whose numbers you're looking at, African-Americans off the voting rolls just weeks before the election, so that their votes did not get counted or they were not allowed to vote. And so his brother won by 537 votes. I mean, we have not had, in my opinion, we have not had a legitimately, and then, of course, Trump, you know, in 2016 getting elected because of Putin's help, which, by the way, the documents he released last night prove. And so, in my opinion, we have not had a legitimately elected Republican president since Dwight Eisenhower. And Democrats need to start saying this. I write an op-ed about this at least once a year. I try to just revisit the crimes of these. You know, Eisenhower was the last legitimate Republican, but for some reason, the Democrats, even progressive Democrats, you know, they don't want to talk about it.
0: The voters in the midterms need to know this, though. They have
1: I agree.
0: To be informed how they disenfranchise the voters in 2024, and they'll do it again. A lot of these people never knew their vote was not being counted.
1: That's correct. Correct. You know, only some states notify you when you've been, you know, when your signature has been challenged on a mail-in ballot or when you've been given a provisional ballot. Most people don't even know what it means. They think that their ballot will be counted, not realizing that it won't be. So, yeah, you're right. Greg Palast documented this. About 4 million people did not have their votes counted or were not able to vote in the 2024 election, and that was the deciding difference. And that's why Trump wants the SAVE Act, because he wants to go from 4 million people to around 15 million people who can't vote. You know, if he can purge all these married women, if he can prevent anybody who can't find their birth certificate, you know, he thinks that this is the thing that's going to save him. I don't think it's going to save him, even if he gets it, but we'll see. We'll see. Terry, I got to run. I'm sorry. I'm out of time. But thank you for the call. And thank you for bringing up one of my favorite topics. That's my hobby horse here. All right. Why did ABC, CBS, excuse me, NBC, CBS caved? They carried Trump last night. But why did ABC, NBC, and CNN refuse? And Trump declassified the proof that Putin was helping him in 2016. It's wild stuff. And tried to help him in 2020.
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3: While the production of my lowdown commentaries is high-tech, I confess that I'm antiquated. I still write each piece in longhand, applying my ballpoint to paper. This has caused bewildered glances from some who see me scribbling away in local coffee shops and bars. Recently, one fellow sidled up and whispered, "Watch out! If they see you doing this, they'll haul you off to the Smithsonian." But we handwriters might not be as obsolete as the key tappers assume. A fast-spreading grassroots movement is calling for schools to re-emphasize the value of writing and printing by hand instead of being wholly dependent on machines. Already, 24 states, as varied as Mississippi and California, now require public schools to teach cursive writing in third through fifth grades. This squares with new understanding of how brains absorb information. While keyboards are faster, the slower, more tactile act of handwriting creates longer-lasting comprehension of letters and better retention of the thoughts they convey. Neuroscientists find that rote keystrokes on a computer require little mental engagement, while physically drawing out words and ideas takes coordination of multiple areas of the brain to focus memory, eyes, and fingers on creating a written product. Just writing this piece conjured up a fond remembrance of my early childhood, sitting on the floor of our home learning to draw the ABCs, both print and cursive, on those line practice pads. It was both an artistic exercise and the development of a foundational tool for a life of learning. This is Jim Hightower saying, yes, computer literacy is an indispensable element of today's childhood curriculum, but so is the richer development of human thinking through putting pen to paper. So let's do both.

0: Trump attacks elections in prime time while networks refuse to air him. His own documents expose Putin's help. A Treasury official is fired, and ICE spills more blood. Good morning. This is the Commonwealth Report, news for the public, not the powerful. You can find us and follow us at commonwealthreport.news. Trump is laying the groundwork to reject the midterms. Last night, Donald Trump took over primetime television to wage war on your right to vote. Standing in the East Room, he claimed America's election security falls catastrophically short, recycled long-debunked conspiracy theories about mail voting and voting machines, and demanded Congress pass his stalled federal elections takeover bill just 4 months before the midterms. Democracy advocates saw this coming. As one warned before the speech, quote, Trump is trying to end our democracy. He's already purged the Election Assistance Commission, sued to seize private voter data, and pushed to decertify voting machines across the country. Understand what's happening here. He knows Republicans are facing a wipeout in November. He said himself he could be impeached. And so he's laying the groundwork to reject any election he loses. That's not politics. That's authoritarianism live on television. Trump declassified the proof that Putin was helping him all along. And here's the kicker. In that same speech, Trump told Americans to go read the documents he'd just declassified. Well, somebody actually did. One of them is a National Intelligence Council assessment from August of 2020. And it says Putin and senior Russian officials personally oversaw a proxy operation to smear Joe Biden with a manufactured Ukraine corruption scandal. Their aim is to defeat the former vice president, the assessment says, and ensure Trump's victory. For years, Trump swore Russia never lifted a finger for him. His own document release just proved that was a lie. He was so eager to sell his stolen election fantasy that he accidentally published the receipts on his own White House website. The man attacking our elections is the one foreign dictators keep trying to install. Let that sink in. Why did ABC, NBC, and CNN refuse to air Trump's speech? For the first time in memory, ABC, NBC, and CNN all refused to carry a presidential primetime address live on their main channels, shoving it onto streaming platforms instead. CNN's John King explained it plainly, saying this president has, quote, a history of misleading and in some cases simply false statements about elections. Trump had spent days pressuring the networks to air it, and afterward he exploded, demanding ABC and NBC lose their broadcast licenses. Think about that one. The president of the United States threatening to destroy news organizations because they wouldn't hand him a megaphone for his lies. The networks took a real risk with a vindictive FCC breathing down their necks, and they did it anyway. When a president has to threaten television stations into carrying his propaganda, that tells you everything. Fired for refusing to break the law at Trump's Treasury. Assistant Treasury Secretary Kenneth Keyes is out of a job. His offense? According to the Wall Street Journal, Keyes warned White House officials that what they wanted would, quote, violate Section 7217 of the Internal Revenue Code, end quote. That's the law making it a crime for the president or his staff to order the IRS to audit or stop auditing any particular taxpayer. Keyes, who also served as acting IRS chief counsel, clashed with the White House behind closed doors, and now he's being shown the door. Remember, this is the same president who sued the IRS for $10 billion and tried to trade the lawsuit for a fund paying off his political allies and thugs. Nixon was nearly impeached for trying to weaponize the IRS. Trump's doing it in the open and firing anyone who says no. Who did ICE hand a gun and a badge to, who then killed Joan Sebastian Guerrero? On Monday, an ICE agent shot and killed Johan Sebastian Guerrero, a 25-year-old Colombian immigrant, during a traffic stop in Biddeford, Maine. His father says he was here legally. No footage confirms the government's story because agents weren't wearing body cams. Now the Associated Press has identified the shooter as 37-year-old David Brulette, and his record is horrifying. Ex-wives describing decades of violence, stalking, and abuse, including throwing boiling water at his wife while she held their child. In a voicemail, he told her and her relatives, "You should have your effing throats cut." A relative said Afghanistan, quote, trained him to be a killing monster. ICE hired him anyway in late 2025, and Homeland Security is still defending him. This is who's patrolling America's streets with federal guns and total impunity. Trump's border czar threatens America with more bloodshed. And how did the White House respond to two ICE killings in a single week? Border czar Tom Homan went on Fox News and threatened the country. He blamed Democrats for the death his own agents caused and then warned, quote, there will still be more bloodshed unless they shut their mouth, end quote. and let ICE operate without criticism. Hear that again. A senior White House official telling elected members of Congress that if they don't stop demanding investigations, body cameras, and basic accountability, more people will die. That's not law enforcement. That's the language of a protection racket in America. Criticizing the government is the whole point of the First Amendment. When officials start treating dissent as a cause of death, we've crossed the territory this country was founded to escape. And that's the way it is today, Friday, July 17th, 2026. I'm Tom Hartman.
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1: Hey, welcome back to the third hour of our program. Tip of the hat to Jim Turr, my old friend, who passed this along to me. It's a list compiled by Status on Republican bills still awaiting action in the U.S. House of Representatives. This is what the Republicans are up to now. There is one to mint a $250 bill with Trump's portrait on it. Another one to mint a $100 bill with Trump's portrait on it. Another one to rename Dulles International Airport as the Donald J. Trump International Airport. Another to carve Trump's likeness into Mount Rushmore. Seriously, these are proposed legislation by Republicans. Another to create a federal holiday as Donald Trump's birthday. Another to create and award a Donald Trump Peace Prize by the U.S. State Department. Another to award the Congressional Gold Medal to Donald Trump. Another to honor Trump for achieving peace in the Middle East. Another one formally recognizing President Donald J. Trump's role as a transformational peacemaker whose achievements in international diplomacy merit the Nobel Peace Prize. Another to order federal health officials to launch a formal study of Trump derangement syndrome. Another piece of proposed legislation, these are the things that Mike Johnson's seriously thinking about, apparently, to formally authorize construction of the Trump Ballroom, and a House resolution formally, quote, acknowledging the the positive impact President Donald J. Trump has had on America. I don't see anything in there about getting prices down, getting gas cheaper, helping people get housing, making the air cleaner, the water purer, the food safer. None of those things are Republican priorities. Just cut the taxes on the rich people, and let's bow down to the orange master. It's crazy. Meanwhile, as I mentioned last night, the two of the three networks refused to carry Trump's speech, ABC and NBC, and so Trump said, quote, in a rare move, NBC and ABC fake news have both said they would not cover this speech. Fraud like this should mean a revocation of their licenses. He actually said that as part of his speech last night. I'm assuming it was written into the prompter. This is bananas. I mean, you know, just and CBS, of course, carried it because CBS is now owned and run by a Nepo baby who wants to suck up to Trump no matter what. For reasons that I can't say that I understand. I mean, his daddy is a good friend of Trump's. They're both billionaires. But, you know, ideology? I don't know. One other last Republican thing, and then I just want to summarize his speech last night, and then I'm going to pick up your calls for the rest of the hour. This is how Republicans think, right? The House Republican Conference Chair... now, in the state of Michigan, is Lisa McClain. She's the Congresswoman from Michigan. And she took to X on Thursday to complain. Here's what she said. You know, there's 890 fires right now burning across Canada because of global warming. Canada is now getting what California had. And by the way, when the California wildfires were going, Canada sent firefighters down to California. They pitched in to help out. We are not helping out the Canadians. So anyhow, they got all these wildfires, and the prevailing winds are blowing some of that smoke down over Michigan. And, you know, I'm hearing from relatives of mine that they can't breathe. And so anyhow, she writes on X. This is let me get her title again. The House Republican Conference Chair, Lisa McLean, Republican of Michigan. Quote, Michiganders shouldn't have to breathe Canada's negligence. Year after year, the smoke crosses the border while Canada does nothing. Stop exporting your smoke into our skies. Enough is enough. you know, this is just wild. Now, when California was on fire, the Canadian government published on X, they said, the government of Canada and all Canadians expressed their deep sadness at the devastating wildfires currently impacting Southern California. Team Canada stands ready to reciprocate that support during this time of need. We have left no stone unturned and are exploring all avenues to offer our support to the people of California. But as Dave Max said, this is the most idiotic, self-centered comment. Yeah. But, you know, this is how Republicans think. It's all about me. So Trump last night said, go to the White House website and download the proof that the Chinese got a hold of 200 million American voter registration records. Well, the fact of the matter is, you could do the same thing. In a number of states, you can simply go to the Secretary of State's website and download the whole list. They're public records. They are all public records. Sometimes you have to pay a small fee, you know, to get the list. But typically, you could just download it for free from the individual states. Or you can buy an entire national list. There are data brokers that sell them. So China didn't have to hack anybody to get that. All they had to do is buy it. And but the document that did get released says that Putin and senior Russian officials were personally overseeing a proxy operation to smear Joe Biden with fabricated Ukraine Burisma corruption claims. Those Kremlin-linked figures, Derkach, Kalimnik, the whole gang, were feeding these narratives to, quote, U.S. officials and other prominent persons. The explicit goal of the operation was to manufacture a high-profile corruption scandal implicating Biden at the peak of the 2020 campaign in order to defeat Biden and, quote, ensure the president's victory. Now, this is a Russian document talking about ensuring the victory of Donald Trump. This is part of the proof that Trump offered last night that the election was rigged. Yeah. another document as proof of Chinese interference again points out that the Chinese were targeting Biden's campaign, not Trump's. Says it in plain English. They weren't doing anything to sway the outcome of the election. They were just trying to, you know, public opinion. I don't think anybody actually vetted these documents. I think that Mark Wayne Mullen I think they just threw this stuff together. The burn bags, he announced they found burn bags from the Obama administration. Well, every administration has burn bags. There are, top secret documents after you've dealt with them in a particular way. Some of them need to be burned. He never said what was in the burn bags. He just said, we found burn bags. Oh, my God. He said evidence that the American elections can be hacked is that they hacked voting machines in Venezuela. The Venezuelans did, with help from the Chinese, according to Trump. Well, that didn't happen here. It happened in Venezuela, probably. He said that there's hundreds of thousands of non-citizens on the voter rolls. Now, that might be the one thing he said that might have some truth to it, because in 1993, Congress passed the Motor Voter Act. It was called the National Voter Registration Act, the NRVA, but it's referred to typically as the Motor Voter Act. And what it says is that states can have a little box when you get your driver's license. You check that box that says, I certify that I'm a citizen of the United States and I would like you to register me to vote. And the Republicans opposed that legislation, by the way. They were quite hysterical about it because they don't like people voting. And so the result of that is that in a number of states, people who have green cards, you know, who are here legally, but they're not citizens, when they go to get their driver's license or get the driver's license renewed, sometimes they check the box just thinking that it's, you know, not realizing what it is. or they didn't check the box, but, you know, somehow the system thought they had, and they end up on the voter rolls. So there are, in my mind, no doubt, thousands, probably tens, maybe hundreds of thousands nationwide, people who are not U.S. citizens who are on the voting rolls. That's not the question. The question is, do they show up and vote? And the answer is no. I mean, the Heritage Foundation did a study going from the early 90s up until the 2019, as I recall. So they looked at, like, you know, about a 20-year period in all 50 states, and they found 77 non-citizens who had voted over 20 years in all those elections. It's not a thing. It doesn't happen. But, you know, the reality here is that these guys are trying to make it harder and harder to vote, and they're trying to, you know, lock down control of the vote so that they can prevent the will of the people from being manifested in the ballot, you know, in the election. This is how Putin did it. It's how Orban did it. Ultimately, it didn't work for Orban. Ultimately, people got so pissed off that they said enough already. And I think that's what's going to happen this November. But as I said earlier, I don't think Trump is going to go down without a fight. And the GOP and the billionaires behind the GOP are very well organized and very, very, very well funded. Trump is sitting on $500 million that he can use for elections right now. A lot of it that came from giant corporations and American billionaires. Some of it came from foreign governments. All of it, in my mind, should be illegal. And it would have been if the Supreme Court hadn't legalized this stuff just a couple of decades ago.
2: This is the Tom Hartman Program.
1: So enough of my rant, 16 minutes past the hour. What's on your mind? I'll pick up your calls right after this.

0: And welcome back. Dennis in Long Grove, Iowa. Hey, Dennis, what's on your mind today?
1: Hey, Tom. Thanks for taking my call. I appreciate it. Are you there?
0: Yeah, I am. I'm listening.
1: Okay. Say, I'm wondering if you've been familiar with the books by John Perkins, the Confession of an Economic Hitman.
0: Oh yeah, I've known John for years. You know, we're somewhere between friends and acquaintances. We've plugged each other's books. He's got a new book out about his hitman theory. I haven't read it yet.
1: I assume that might be the case. I just was given his book to read, and I found it very enlightening.
0: Yeah. You should find my name on the back of it. I think I blurbed it. I'm pretty sure I did, that I wrote an endorsement for it.
1: Well, I passed the book along to someone else at this point to read. you know, can I just give a quick recap for your
0: listeners? Yeah, please. Yeah, it's a great book. John's a great guy.
1: Yeah. You know, for those of you who don't know, John, right out of college, became a member of the Peace Corps, spent 3 years in Central and South America, became very fluent with those nations, those people, and speaking Spanish. Mm-hmm. After that, he was hired as a consultant, and he, you know, did consultant work for U.S. corporations in that part of the world, where he influenced leaders of those nations to put in infrastructure for the corporations. In the process, unfortunately, most of these nations who borrowed money to put in the infrastructure to make American corporations more profitable, the nations practically went bankrupt because they did not receive the kind of money and influence in their nations that that the consulting companies and the corporations told them they would.
0: Right, and they were massively in debt. I think a couple did go bankrupt, or close to it. I mean, had some kind of default.
1: There was massive debt, and the World Bank and the CIA were very much aware of what was going on.
0: Yep.
1: And any leaders of the Ecuador or Guatemala or Panama who were wise to this plan and pushed back were labeled as communists.
0: That's right. And taken out.
1: And they were taken out. And many of you probably would remember the School of the Americas, which was an issue in the news, and it existed in Panama for many years. Mm-hmm. And what the CIA did at the School of Americas was train local mercenaries to harass and threaten anyone out there, including the leaders of these nations, who would oppose the, you know, really kind of a takeover by the corporations.
0: Yeah, the corporate takeover of the countries.
1: Country.
0: Yeah, exactly. And John was one of the point men for that early on, and he finally got sick of the whole thing and wrote a book about it.
1: Yeah, exactly. You know, one of the things they would do is, if these leaders were threatening to nationalize the oil production in their nations, some of them were out and out just killed. There were bombs put into their airplanes.
0: Yep. Yep. So what's the title of his latest book?
1: Well, the one that I read is The New Confessions of an Economic Hitman.
0: There you go. Yeah, so it's a sequel to
1: the one that I read.
0: To the original Confessions of an Economic Hitman. I got to run, Dennis, but thank you. Thanks for reminding me of John and for mentioning him on the air. I appreciate it. It's 21 minutes past the hour. I'll be right back.

0: Don't let billionaires shape your understanding of the world. 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Human beings have a couple of unique characteristics. The first is that we can be very tender and loving and concerned and caring toward people we perceive as being our group, us. We can also be extraordinarily violent against people that we consider to be them, if we think of them or this other as a threat. Probably a classic example of this is Adolf Hitler convincing Germans that, you know, Jews were a threat to them and good Germans going along with the Holocaust. Well, this othering is built into our DNA. This is, you know, ancient stuff. And the Republican Party, since the time of Nixon, when he started, you know, picking up the white racist vote after Democrats laid it down in the 60s, the Republicans have been using this to try to other minorities in America as a political strategy. And this is really deadly stuff. There's a whole op-ed about it over at HartmanReport.com. Is othering human nature's deadliest instinct? Check it out. Welcome back. 22 minutes past the hour, and picking up your calls here. What's on your mind? Brian in Baltimore, Maryland. Hey, Brian, what's up?
1: Hey, Tom. Thanks for taking my call. You know, you've been talking a lot about what happened last night, and you had a previous caller even bring something up that kind of feeds into something that's been on my mind. And I think there's a bigger picture here that Trump's playing, and he's going to use this election potentially with his followers committing election fraud. So he will have something to point at. And then your previous caller said something about this, you know, mail-in ballot loophole potentially in some mm-hmm. states. Mm-hmm. I think there is, and we already see in the past, Republicans are more likely to commit voter fraud than Democrats, I think, in general.
0: Yeah, we've seen that in the statistics, and I think it's because they're all yelling that voter fraud is happening out there, so a few of them figure, well, it must be a lot of it. Maybe I can get away with it, too.
1: I really think that creates a dangerous situation for us, and I really mm-hmm. think last night him laying the groundwork for some type of seizure of things begins to play into the minds of those trying to take advantage and maintain power on the Republican side. So yeah. I wouldn't be surprised if between now and then we see some type of continued flaring of these flames just so that the story continues. I don't think he may, you know, fully reject this election, maybe enough to keep him from getting impeached. But right. otherwise, I think
0: he's
1: gearing for the next presidential election.
0: Well, I'm not so sure about that. He'll be 83. I don't think that I'm not even sure he'll make it. But
1: I don't think he will. Yeah.
0: Yeah. I mean, just physically. I mean, the guy is kind of decomposing right in front of us. But
1: we can hope.
0: Well, I don't wish him. He should be in prison. But I would never wish illness on anybody. But or death. But I do think that they're going to identify a handful of races where Democrats have won this November and try to reverse them, try to decertify them, try to find problems yep. with them, to try to hang on to this little tiny majority that they've got in the House and Senate. And there's really only between 30 and 40 seats in the House and maybe 3 or 4 seats in the Senate where it's going to be close enough that if the billionaires come in and just pour, like, you know, $70 million into a House race kind of thing, you know, like they did. I mean, they spent $30 million yeah. on to get rid of, what's his name in Kentucky, you know, the Thomas Massie.
1: Breaking records, yeah.
0: Yeah, yeah, just yep. trying to get Thomas Massie out of there because he was, you know, he wanted to expose Trump's association with Epstein. And so sadly, you know, the Supreme Court has legalized this, and they've kind of triple legalized it just in the last 2 weeks by saying that yeah. rich people and big corporations and foreign governments can launder their money through parties now and remain essentially anonymous. And the parties spend the money. And so, and the parties also, in the other decision last year, the parties can coordinate with super PACs. And so basically, you've got, you know, just basically big money buying our elections. That's my big fear.
1: And it's evident the disparity in the amount of money, because right now the Republicans have all the money. The Democratic Party is struggling for funds.
0: Yes, it is. And the individual Democratic candidates, and it's why they're always going on TV and begging. I mean, you've got 240-some-odd billionaire families that explicitly and openly threw large money, big money, into Trump and other Republicans in the campaign 2 years ago. And I have three billionaire families that put money into Democratic candidacies, and not a lot of money.
1: That's disturbing.
0: Yeah. Well, it's
1: we
0: got to
1: get the small donors behind Democrats, though, because the Democrats are becoming the Workers' Party. They really are. I mean,
0: and,
1: not that they haven't been,
0: and they have been since the 1930s. You know, they really have been. I mean, that was Franklin Roosevelt was. So anyhow, Brian, I got to run. Thank you for the call. Spot on. It's 27 minutes past the hour. It's Anything Goes Weekend. Picking up your calls here. We'll be right back. Stay with us.
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0: It's your media support group for We the People. We'll be right back with you, Paul.

0: Trump attacks elections in prime time while networks refuse to air him. His own documents expose Putin's help. A Treasury official is fired, and ICE spills more blood. Good morning. This is the Commonwealth Report, news for the public, not the powerful. You can find us and follow us at commonwealthreport.news. Trump is laying the groundwork to reject the midterms. Last night, Donald Trump took over primetime television to wage war on your right to vote. Standing in the East Room, he claimed America's alleged election security falls catastrophically short, recycled long-debunked conspiracy theories about mail voting and voting machines, and demanded Congress pass his stalled federal elections takeover bill just 4 months before the midterms. Democracy advocates saw this coming. As one warned before the speech, quote, Trump is trying to end our democracy. He's already purged the Election Assistance Commission, sued to seize private voter data, and pushed to decertify voting machines across the country. Understand what's happening here. He knows Republicans are facing a wipeout in November. He said himself he could be impeached. And so he's laying the groundwork to reject any election he loses. That's not politics. That's authoritarianism live on television. Trump declassified the proof that Putin was helping him all along. And here's the kicker. In that same speech, Trump told Americans to go read the documents he'd just declassified. Well, somebody actually did. One of them is a National Intelligence Council assessment from August of 2020, and it says Putin and senior Russian officials personally oversaw a proxy operation to smear Joe Biden with a manufactured Ukraine corruption scandal. Their aim is to defeat the former vice president, the assessment says, and ensure Trump's victory. For years, Trump swore Russia never lifted a finger for him. His own document release just proved that was a lie. He was so eager to sell his stolen election fantasy that he accidentally published the receipts on his own White House website. The man attacking our elections is the one foreign dictators keep trying to install. Let that sink in. Why did ABC, NBC, and CNN refuse to air Trump's speech? For the first time in memory, ABC, NBC, and CNN all refused to carry a presidential primetime address live on their main channels, shoving it onto streaming platforms instead. CNN's John King explained it plainly, saying this president has, quote, a history of misleading and in some cases simply false statements about elections. Trump had spent days pressuring the networks to air it, and afterward he exploded, demanding ABC and NBC lose their broadcast licenses. Think about that one. The president of the United States threatening to destroy news organizations because they wouldn't hand him a megaphone for his lies? The networks took a real risk with a vindictive FCC breathing down their necks, and they did it anyway. When a president has to threaten television stations into carrying his propaganda, that tells you everything. Fired for refusing to break the law at Trump's Treasury. Assistant Treasury Secretary Kenneth Keyes is out of a job. His offense? According to the Wall Street Journal, Keyes warned White House officials that what they wanted would, quote, violate Section 7217 of the Internal Revenue Code, end quote. That's the law making it a crime for the president or his staff to order the IRS to audit or stop auditing any particular taxpayer. Keyes, who also served as acting IRS chief counsel, clashed with the White House behind closed doors, and now he's being shown the door. Remember, this is the same president who sued the IRS for $10 billion and tried to trade the lawsuit for a fund paying off his political allies and thugs. Nixon was nearly impeached for trying to weaponize the IRS. Trump's doing it in the open and firing anyone who says no. Who did ICE hand a gun and a badge to, who then killed Joan Sebastian Guerrero? On Monday, an ICE agent shot and killed Johan Sebastian Guerrero, a 25-year-old Colombian immigrant, during a traffic stop in Biddeford, Maine. His father says he was here legally. No footage confirms the government's story because agents weren't wearing body cams. Now the Associated Press has identified the shooter as 37-year-old David Brulette, and his record is horrifying. Ex-wives describing decades of violence, stalking, and abuse, including throwing boiling water at his wife while she held their child. In a voicemail, he told her and her relatives, "You should have your effing throats cut." A relative said Afghanistan, quote, trained him to be a killing monster. ICE hired him anyway in late 2025, and Homeland Security is still defending him. This is who's patrolling America's streets with federal guns and total impunity. Trump's border czar threatens America with more bloodshed. And how did the White House respond to two ICE killings in a single week? Border czar Tom Homan went on Fox News and threatened the country. He blamed Democrats for the death his own agents caused and then warned, quote, there will still be more bloodshed unless they shut their mouth, end quote. and let ICE operate without criticism. Hear that again. A senior White House official telling elected members of Congress that if they don't stop demanding investigations, body cameras, and basic accountability, more people will die. That's not law enforcement. That's the language of a protection racket. In America, criticizing the government is the whole point of the First Amendment. When officials start treating dissent as a cause of death, we've crossed the territory this country was founded to escape. And that's the way it is today, Friday, July 17th, 2026. I'm Tom Hartman. Did you know that every weekday we send out an email before the show giving you all the topics coming up so you could be fully informed and ready to interact with our program? Or that after the show we send out Sue's Stack, a list of every topic I've discussed along with clickable hot links to every source of information I've shared with you on the air? It's all completely free and available over at tom.tv, T-H-O-M.tv. Check it out. You were promised something. Work hard, play by the rules, and you'd own a home, raise a family, and retire with dignity. That was the deal. It was called the American Dream. So what happened? Well, it didn't die. It was killed. And we know who did it, when they did it, and how they got away with it. Who killed the American Dream? The greatest political crime ever told. A new book by me, Tom Hartman. That's Who Killed the American Dream? The greatest political crime ever told. Welcome back. 34 minutes past the hour. So what's on your mind today? Bobby in La Puente, California. Hey, Bobby, what's up?
1: First, welcome back from your retreat.
0: Thank you.
1: Nielsen Choco. And again, sorry for Jefferson's passing of his father. Mm. And I just learned Joyce to hammer. I didn't know she crossed over.
0: Yeah, so, yeah, she did. In fact, yeah, Jefferson was supposed to call in this week. What happened with that? Yeah, okay.
1: Jefferson.
0: Yeah.
1: Anyway, Tom, you mentioned about the Republican Party. The old man voted for Eisenhower. You know, mm-hmm. that was his commander. But in 51, that's when Eisenhower deported, a Mexican immigrant back to Mexico. And then after that, the old man, no more, he supported Kennedy.
0: Yeah, that was, wasn't that Operation Wetback is what they called that, wasn't it?
1: Yes.
0: Yeah, awful, yes. Awful deportation.
1: And prior to that, in the 30s, 1.5 million were deported.
0: Yeah.
1: I don't know who was president, but 64% were American citizens like me. Mm-hmm. And most Mexicans are indigenous. They just don't know it like me.
0: Yeah.
1: So the point, what I take from my dad, he says, whenever you go vote and somebody wants to intimidate you, because he brought up a story where this big white guy was intimidating this older woman. And he stood up to him, hey, you SOB, you don't tell nobody how to vote. Hmm. Then he turned to me and my brother, you hear that? When somebody tries to tell you how to vote, that was my dad. He never lost his fighting spirit.
0: Good on him.
1: I take his spirit, but not to that degree, a physical confrontation. You understand?
0: Yeah.
1: So it has to be a balance. And I think your show, honestly, your callers, and I'm proud to support it. That's my tuition, Tom. And okay. I mean that sincerely.
0: Thank you, Bobby.
1: It means more than just the politics. Your documentaries, they saved my sanity. Ayahuasca, if everybody took that tea, the Republicans, they would come.
0: They would come to their senses.
1: We're living in it.
0: Yeah, I get it. Bobby, thank you.
1: Episode. You know what I'm saying, Tom?
0: Yeah, I do. A lot of good points there, Bobby. Thank you very much for the call, and give our very best to Vivian, too. Thank you. Ken in LaSalle, Washington. Hey, Ken, what's on your mind today?
2: Hi, Tom. Hey, I got to warn you. A few weeks ago, I turned 75, so I'm catching up to you again.
0: Oh.
2: And
0: so what's
2: I
0: up?
2: Got a couple things. I wanted to see if you can confirm or deny. First was I watched the speech on C-SPAN last night, mm-hmm. and I thought I heard one of the hosts say that Trump's cabinet at times would withhold intelligence briefings from Trump.
0: Well, that's what Trump was saying. He was basically accusing his director of national intelligence, John Ratcliffe, who is now the director of the CIA, of hiding stuff from him. And then when he did the document dump, we discovered that it was all stuff that was given to him. He referred to some of it, in fact. He referenced some of it in a speech to the United Nations. He was just lying through his teeth, and it was a poorly written, hastily thrown together speech. No doubt that he demanded that the people around him were like, okay, we'll do our best, you know, but it was a disaster, I think. For the majority of us, you know, now for that small number that he needs, that small base who, you know, believe everything he says, the guys who really want to go out there and you know, attack a state capitol building this time or something like that, it was probably the exact right speech.
2: Yeah. I also got something from New York Times yesterday that Trump's Truth Social, which has, I believe, several levels of subscription, they're going to release a new one that is like a pre-release of his entries to Truth Social.
0: Yeah. Oh, yeah, that's right. He is giving people access, early access to the things that are posted on Truth Social so that they can make money on betting markets is the assumption, you know, that this is a way of, you know, scamming the betting markets. But who knows? I mean, you know, Trump is all about schemes, right?
2: Yeah.
0: I mean, his teleprompter operator has been busted for insider trading. It's like this is, you work for Trump. Hey, you know, grifters know grifters. Ken, thanks for the call. It's good talking to you. Bob in San Jose. Hey, Bob, what's up?
3: Well, I was going to say that I want to alert people to something. This is like dandelions popping up in the lawn. Between my house and the Starbucks that's about a mile and a quarter away, there are five Flock safety cameras.
0: Hmm.
3: You may have heard of this company.
0: Yeah, Flock cameras are all over the country. They're networked. There's tens of thousands of them, and numerous cops have been busted for using them illegally to track girlfriends and, you know, wives and stuff like that.
3: These things are, three of them are on public streets, two of them are on driveways into shopping centers.
0: Hmm.
3: So some of them are private property, some of them are public.
0: Yeah.
3: But what I'm saying is people should look around. You know, the way you can spot one of these things is you see about a 2-foot square solar panel up on a streetlight pole.
0: Mm-hmm.
3: That's the power for the camera, and somewhere a couple feet below that solar panel will be the camera.
0: Yeah.
3: And it's photographing every car that goes by, and it's a artificial intelligence reading the license plates.
0: And the faces.
3: And it might be doing faces. They know it's actually photographing the backs of cars.
0: Yeah.
3: They're mounted generally in a way that, let's say there's a traffic sign, traffic light.
0: Right.
3: Just as you cross the intersection, another 50 feet past the intersection, that's where the camera is looking at you leaving the intersection.
0: Oh, it is. Okay. I'm probably wrong then. I thought they were shooting from the front. But
3: No. They're looking at the back, and they're catching you where you're not going very fast.
0: Yeah. Wait until they hook up the Flocks with the Ring doorbells. You know, Ring doorbells have got this nationwide. You know, they're.
3: I think that's imminently possible because these things have GPS. Apparently, have a GPS receiver. They have accurate time and position location information. Time stamped with the photograph.
0: Yeah, no, there's communities starting to push back on these things. There have been a couple of small towns that have required their police to take out the Flock cameras. I think, you know, there's a growing desire for privacy. And apparently also ICE is accessing these databases as well. So it's grim stuff.
3: Well, that's the thing I was saying. This is the infrastructure for a surveillance state. And it's like, of the five cameras I can identify, two of them are on private property. They're shopping centers.
0: Yeah. No, I got it, Bob. Thank you. Bob, thanks a lot for the call. Kenyatta in Los Angeles. Hey, Kenyatta, I got your newsletter this morning. In fact, I had it up just a minute ago when I saw that you were on the board. And here it is, The Pied Piper, President Smitty's National Address in the Battle of Los Angeles by Ron Kenyatta over on Substack. Brilliant writing again. And it's been a long time since I've heard from you. How are you?
4: Well, let me say this to you, brother. Sensei, you know, that's our inside joke.
0: Yeah.
4: Yea, though I walk through the valley of the shadow of death, I will fear no evil, for thou art with me. And that's not being cute. I don't want to wax too personal here, but I don't have a whole lot of family. And when I started writing, and you've been very instrumental in inspiring me as a writer, my family has become my readership.
5: That's great. I know your mother passed away recently. I was sorry to hear that.
4: Yeah, and it's anyways, listen, let me use my time here in a substantive way. Earlier in your show, I think the first hour, I heard a couple of, and then I'm gonna whiplash you into the tangential, but I'll be brief. Several of callers that called in and identified themselves as African American, and that's fine. You call yourself whatever you want. I don't call yourself Rasputin if you want, but I want to let your mainly white audience know that I take exception to that term. Because first of all, when I say Africa or African, I'm showing that I am a mental slave. Because white supremacy is not about symbology, crosses, swastikas, burning crosses, white pillowcases over heads and white pajamas. That is not white supremacy. That is symbolism. White supremacy is about controlling a narrative and labeling and branding, which Donald Trump
5: language
4: is very good at. Mm-hmm. Look at how he's changed the discourse of diplomacy. We have people all over the world now talk, instead of talking about treaties, agreements, accords, using the word deal.
5: Mm.
4: He talked to Volodymyr Zelensky in that meeting where he was so disrespectful to him, and I don't fall on either side of that argument politically or geopolitically, but he said, you don't have the cards. Here's a guy talking about cards as though, you know, deal. You deal cards and with failed casinos. I mean, I know that's kind of convoluted, Tom, but what I'm saying is getting back to this African-American thing, I personally do not like it. We are called all kinds of things. A person that my grandmother used to say, well, that little colored boy, but not a white person listening to this would call me a colored man.
5: Mm-hmm.
4: But if I'm a person of color, aren't I a colored man?
5: Mm-hmm.
4: What I am is a black man in the United States. And I say that because my Americanism, American, was not chosen by me, like every other person here.
5: Mm-hmm.
4: So I just wanted to check those brothers and sisters that want to, get into that, okay?
5: Mm-hmm. Sure.
4: With me?
5: Yeah, got it.
4: All right. Next, let me pivot to Smitty's. And, folks, if you don't know why, and another inside joke, I call Trump Smitty because he said that he's the smart guy. He knows words other people don't know. He's talked about he's a stable genius. So, smartest man in the world, S-M-I-T-H. And so in black culture, we call people named Smith Smitty. So Trump is Smitty. Let me pivot real quick.
5: We got just about a minute here until we hit a hard break, by the way.
4: I'll need less than that. Let me pivot to his speech last night. My dad used to tell me all the time, don't listen just to what a man says, but listen more carefully to his silence. So Russia, Russia, Russia has become China, China, China.
5: Mm.
4: What I didn't hear last night, I didn't hear the words Ukraine. I didn't hear the words Russia. I didn't hear the words Israel. I didn't hear the words Taiwan. I did not hear the words Palestine, Gaza, Lebanon, inflation, oil prices, or her moves.
5: Mm-hmm.
4: I'm done.
5: Or egg prices. Yeah. Yeah. No, I get it. He is a master at misdirection. I mean, in my rant today,
4: you realize that all these things, the world is on fire, Tom. Mm-hmm. Every time there has been a world war, people think that, and I've been telling people, and I'm going to say it publicly here, we are in World War III. Yeah. It's multifaceted.
5: Yeah.
4: Both. Air forces are now,
6: irrelevant because of drones, yeah. Economic warfare, tariffs, closing geopolitical straits. We are in World War III. Every world war there has been, there have often been years after historians and politicians and educators claim them or deem them as such.
5: Yeah, yeah.
6: No, I'm just

0: And welcome back, Larry in Los Angeles. Hey, Larry, what's on your mind today?
1: Well, it's still the Federal Reserve.
0: I wonder why.
1: Our new Fed head claimed that he was going to do more quantitative tightening to get rid of the balance sheet.
0: Right.
1: And he just pumped another several billion dollars into the market because Donald Trump bombed in his speech last night.
0: Really?
1: Every time Donald Trump is bombing in the media, the Fed pumps billions into the stock market.
0: Huh.
1: Because the stock market is one of the leading indicators as to whether or not you're going to succeed in politics. And whenever the stock market starts to flounder, the incumbent party loses. Yeah. That is the best indicator that you can
0: To what extent, right, Larry, do you think they can continue to pull this off? And do you think that this whole AI thing is really the bubble that everybody's talking about that could blow up in our faces?
1: AI is a bubble. It's not the real thing yet. I still communicate with AI, and they still make serious mistakes. I ask AI if how competent is AI compared to a human being, and they will admit that they're in the maybe 5-10% range of human being. All this hype that they're doing, basically what Donald Trump and the Fed and all these Republicans tried to do, because they hated the fact that Bill Clinton oversaw the tech revolution. It was not a bubble. It was a revolution, and it's still going on. It never did stop. They hated that Bill Clinton saw all of that happen. And so when the next time it came around, which is when Biden was president, they decided, no, we're going to take this thing back, and then it's going to be our tech giant bubble. And actually, they're turning it into a bubble because the Fed is pumping the billions into the market to keep it going.
0: Right.
1: And so Donald Trump bombed. At the end of yesterday, the Dow was losing 300 points. And then you see this huge spike in the VIX. And that I always see that as an indication that now the Fed is trying to bring the markets back up to level. Towards the end of the day, a huge spike in the VIX, and the Dow ended, instead of being 300 down, 100 down.
0: Yeah.
1: These guys are manipulating the stock market for their own benefit. And when you have tech, where you have a lot of high tech that can predict markets, predict almost anything, they're using that to game the markets so that Trump will see the least amount of damage in this next coming up election.
0: Yeah.
1: I don't think he's going to win. They're lessening the damage that he's going to see, and they're also reducing the amount of victories that the Democratic Party will gain in this. This is why all of a sudden the Republicans became very, very active in high tech when Clinton was president. They hated it. Now all of a sudden, everybody's in the Republican Party is into high tech, and the Fed is moving our high tech from California to Texas. And in the meantime, Texas has all these problems with their infrastructure and problems with their weather, and those companies are going to get hit hard.
0: Yeah. And let's hope Texas can turn blue with James Tallarico. Wouldn't that be nice? Larry, thanks for the call. It's always great hearing from you, and you always teach me something. I appreciate it. It's 52 minutes past the hour. We'll be back. Stick around.

0: Hey, thanks so much for sharing our program and for reaching out to our stations and sponsors and letting them know that you're listening. It really means a lot to us. 2 minutes past the hour, picking up the calls here. Derek in Denver. Hey, Derek, what's up?
1: Hey, what's going on, Tom? Can you hear me okay?
0: Just fine.
1: Awesome. Driving through smoky Colorado with all these wildfires. It's wild, man.
0: Oh, man.
1: First thing I want to say, most of those flock cameras are about 15 feet up, you would say, right?
0: Mm-hmm. I don't know a lot about them. I just, read the stories.
1: They tend to be about 15 feet. So

0: shoestring reaches 20 feet. I'm just putting that out there. But what I want to point out is yesterday there was an anti-fascist summit led by Marco Rubio, attended by Steve Miller, and I think about 66 delegates from 66 different countries. Have you heard about that?
1: Yeah, where this is where Rubio basically declared war on the left, as it were, and said that this is the biggest crisis, when in fact, you know, right-wing violence, we're going to go after left-wing violence. Right-wing violence is actually the source of most political violence in the United States and around the world.
0: Exactly. It's crazy. But for the callers who may not know about that, I did want to mention that. But also, I'd like to highlight the difference between Antifa and the Black Bloc, because they're two very different things. Antifa means anti-fascist, with a long, rich, glorious tradition stretching back, you know, almost 100 years now. Mm-hmm. The Black Bloc is what people, especially on the right, Fox News and the mainstream, usually paints as Antifa. Mm-hmm. The Black Bloc is simply a group of folks that show up to demonstrations or protests wearing usually all black, covering their face, covering their hood, covering their eyes, so they can't be identified. It could be male, right, female, or trans.
1: And they call themselves anarchists. Yeah.
0: Well, it's the Black Bloc, because sometimes it's anarchists, sometimes it's Republicans that are just trying to start problems. That's what happened at a lot of BLM protests. A lot of Republicans came in Black Bloc attire and utilized the opportunity to break the windows, especially the Target that caught on fire and stuff like that. So I wanted to just kind of point that out. You know, not all the folks who are wearing black stuff are Antifa, and not all the people who are Antifa are wearing all black and breaking windows. And the last thing I want to say, because I know you got to move on because your show is almost over. I printed out about 200 of those stickers of Donald Trump pointing up at the eclipse. You know, those little stickers that people put on the gas pumps?
1: Yep.
0: And it says, I did that, and he's pointing up at the eclipse. Well, I printed out about 200 of those, cut off the part that says, I did that, and I've been posting them around in urinals around town in the bars and stuff. I've been wearing a glove and washing my hands, but now everybody gets a chance to, you know, give Donald Trump a little present. So.
1: I get it. Okay. Thank you very much for that, Derek.
0: Love your show, Tom. Thank you.
1: Good talking to you. Jeff in Portland. Hey, Jeff, what's up?
2: I'll be Friday, Tom. I'll be quick.
1: I got less than a minute here.
2: All right. Well, you know, as you've been saying, after last night, there's no doubt that Trump's game plan is to play smash mouth football and do all he can to prevent us from having free and fair elections in November. And, you know, we all have a role to play to safeguard and protect these elections. You know, having said that, what do you think about high profile people like Obama, Hillary Clinton, Joe Biden, Kamala Harris, Bernie Sanders, Mitt Romney, et cetera, doing a educational PSA campaign to warn people what's coming? I mean,
1: I wish they would.
2: Can't wait till 2028.
1: I'm with you,
2: if
1: Jeff.
2: If they're waiting for 2028, it's going to be too late.
1: I agree. I completely agree. And I wish they would. I really do. I don't know where these people have been. It's very upsetting. Thank you for the call. Hey, special thanks to Louise Hartman, Sean Taylor, Jamie Holly, Nigel Peacock, Sue Nethercutt, Patrick Coit, Geraldine Halbert, Ron Hartenbaum, Chase Spross, Nicholas Miller, Pat Sweeney, Jeremy Peterson, Connor Arroyo, Carna Verde, Josiah Wester, Martha Salinas, Mateo Robertson, Diane Russell, and Ruben Michaels, all the fine people who work on this program. And thanks to you for spreading the good word and sharing our stories and our work. Get out there, get active, tag your end. Have a wonderful weekend, and I'll catch up with you on Monday.
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4: While the production of my lowdown commentaries is high-tech, I confess that I'm antiquated. I still write each piece in longhand, applying my ballpoint to paper. This has caused bewildered glances from some who see me scribbling away in local coffee shops and bars. Recently, one fellow sidled up and whispered, "Watch out! If they see you doing this, they'll haul you off to the Smithsonian." But we handwriters might not be as obsolete as the key tappers assume. A fast-spreading grassroots movement is calling for schools to re-emphasize the value of writing and printing by hand instead of being wholly dependent on machines. Already, 24 states, as varied as Mississippi and California, now require public schools to teach cursive writing in 3rd through 5th grades. This squares with new understanding of how brains absorb information. While keyboards are faster, the slower, more tactile act of handwriting creates longer-lasting comprehension of letters and better retention of the thoughts they convey. Neuroscientists find that rote keystrokes on a computer require little mental engagement, while physically drawing out words and ideas takes coordination of multiple areas of the brain to focus memory, eyes, and fingers on creating a written product. Just writing this piece conjured up a fond remembrance of my early childhood, sitting on the floor of our home learning to draw the ABCs, both print and cursive, on those line practice pads. It was both an artistic exercise and the development of a foundational tool for a life of learning. This is Jim Hightower saying, yes, computer literacy is an indispensable element of today's childhood curriculum, but so is the richer development of human thinking through putting pen to paper. So let's do both.

0: Trump attacks elections in prime time while networks refuse to air him. His own documents expose Putin's help. A Treasury official is fired, and ICE spills more blood. Good morning. This is the Commonwealth Report, news for the public, not the powerful. You can find us and follow us at commonwealthreport.news. Trump is laying the groundwork to reject the midterms. Last night, Donald Trump took over primetime television to wage war on your right to vote. Standing in the East Room, he claimed America's election security falls catastrophically short, recycled long-debunked conspiracy theories about mail voting and voting machines, and demanded Congress pass his stalled federal elections takeover bill just 4 months before the midterms. Democracy advocates saw this coming. As one warned before the speech, quote, Trump is trying to end our democracy. He's already purged the Election Assistance Commission, sued to seize private voter data, and pushed to decertify voting machines across the country. Understand what's happening here. He knows Republicans are facing a wipeout in November. He said himself he could be impeached. And so he's laying the groundwork to reject any election he loses. That's not politics. That's authoritarianism live on television. Trump declassified the proof that Putin was helping him all along. And here's the kicker. In that same speech, Trump told Americans to go read the documents he'd just declassified. Well, somebody actually did. One of them is a National Intelligence Council assessment from August of 2020, and it says Putin and senior Russian officials personally oversaw a proxy operation to smear Joe Biden with a manufactured Ukraine corruption scandal. Their aim is to defeat the former vice president, the assessment says, and ensure Trump's victory. For years, Trump swore Russia never lifted a finger for him. His own document release just proved that was a lie. He was so eager to sell his stolen election fantasy that he accidentally published the receipts on his own White House website. The man attacking our elections is the one foreign dictators keep trying to install. Let that sink in. Why did ABC, NBC, and CNN refuse to air Trump's speech? For the first time in memory, ABC, NBC, and CNN all refused to carry a presidential primetime address live on their main channels, shoving it onto streaming platforms instead. CNN's John King explained it plainly, saying this president has, quote, a history of misleading and in some cases simply false statements about elections. Trump had spent days pressuring the networks to air it, and afterward he exploded, demanding ABC and NBC lose their broadcast licenses. Think about that one. The president of the United States threatening to destroy news organizations because they wouldn't hand him a megaphone for his lies. The networks took a real risk with a vindictive FCC breathing down their necks, and they did it anyway. When a president has to threaten television stations into carrying his propaganda, that tells you everything. Fired for refusing to break the law at Trump's Treasury. Assistant Treasury Secretary Kenneth Keyes is out of a job. His offense? According to the Wall Street Journal, Keyes warned White House officials that what they wanted would, quote, violate Section 7217 of the Internal Revenue Code, end quote. That's the law making it a crime for the president or his staff to order the IRS to audit or stop auditing any particular taxpayer. Keyes, who also served as acting IRS chief counsel, clashed with the White House behind closed doors, and now he's being shown the door. Remember, this is the same president who sued the IRS for $10 billion and tried to trade the lawsuit for a fund paying off his political allies and thugs. Nixon was nearly impeached for trying to weaponize the IRS. Trump's doing it in the open and firing anyone who says no. Who did ICE hand a gun and a badge to, who then killed Joan Sebastian Guerrero? On Monday, an ICE agent shot and killed Johan Sebastian Guerrero, a 25-year-old Colombian immigrant, during a traffic stop in Biddeford, Maine. His father says he was here legally. No footage confirms the government's story because agents weren't wearing body cams. Now the Associated Press has identified the shooter as 37-year-old David Brulette, and his record is horrifying. Ex-wives describing decades of violence, stalking, and abuse, including throwing boiling water at his wife while she held their child. In a voicemail, he told her and her relatives, "You should have your effing throats cut." A relative said Afghanistan, quote, trained him to be a killing monster. ICE hired him anyway in late 2025, and Homeland Security is still defending him. This is who's patrolling America's streets with federal guns and total impunity. Trump's border czar threatens America with more bloodshed. And how did the White House respond to two ICE killings in a single week? Border czar Tom Homan went on Fox News and threatened the country. He blamed Democrats for the death his own agents caused and then warned, quote, there will still be more bloodshed unless they shut their mouth, end quote. and let ICE operate without criticism. Hear that again. A senior White House official telling elected members of Congress that if they don't stop demanding investigations, body cameras, and basic accountability, more people will die. That's not law enforcement. That's the language of a protection racket. In America, criticizing the government is the whole point of the First Amendment. When officials start treating dissent as a cause of death, we've crossed the territory this country was founded to escape. And that's the way it is today, Friday, July 17th, 2026. I'm Tom Hartman.
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1: Hey, top of the Friday to you. Shabbat Shalom, Jumma Mubarak, TGIF, whatever it is for you. It's the last day of the week here and the beginning of the weekend. A lot going on. Mark Wayne Mullen, the former plumber who's now our head of Homeland Security, just warned the secretaries of state of four states that he is willing to throw them in prison if they won't purge their voting rolls based on information that the White House says it has. I mean, this just broke, like, you know, just a few minutes ago. Now we know the road to emergency rule. We'll talk about that. Did Mitch McConnell die? Is there a massive cover-up? Also, who did ICE hand a gun and a badge to, who then killed Johann Sebastian Guerrero? All that in the first hour. In the second hour of our program, fired for refusing to break the law at Trump's treasury. And Trump's border czar threatens America with more bloodshed. In the third hour of our program, why did ABC, NBC, and CNN refuse to air Trump's speech? And Trump declassified the proof that Putin was helping him all along. I mean, it was just crazy, this speech last night. And I'm going to get into the speech itself in more depth as we go on through the program. But I think the large issue, the real message of last night's speech is that we now know Trump's plans for this fall, and we also now know what to do about them. And I think that's pretty straightforward. Last night, basically, he told us exactly what he's going to do this November. When the press reports start coming in that the Democrats are pulling ahead and winning and about to take control of the House or Senate, he will send in the troops. He's going to point back to last night's speech and tell the nation, hey, back in July, I told you so. I warned you. And now I've got to stop these people from stealing this election. He's going to mobilize ICE. He's going to mobilize the National Guard's rapid reaction force that he's assembled over the last 6 months to seize ballot boxes and crush the inevitable insurrection, the protests in the streets against his seizing the ballot boxes by what he calls left-wing communist domestic terrorists. As Democrats, he'll declare a state of emergency. He'll invoke his National Security Presidential Memorandum Number 7, which says that if you are anti-American, you are a terrorist. If you oppose the traditional American family, you are a terrorist. He'll blame it on a foreign country or on Antifa. He'll declare protesting a crime, and tear gas will fill our streets. This is easy for me to imagine because I remember tear gas filling our streets in 1967. I mean, I've been there, done that. You know, that was Lyndon Johnson. It was an entirely different purpose. You know, he was trying to shut down protests over the Vietnam War. And there were others, of course, that had to do with civil rights. I was in the middle of the Vietnam War ones. And I've worked in a bunch of countries where this scenario already played out and the strongman actually took over. And I think it's also easy for the people, the January 6th people and people who would wish they had been there to imagine. I mean, they're looking at $1.776 billion that Donald Trump wants to share with them. And by the way, we learned from the hearings day before yesterday that that Trump's personal attorney still has not ended, officially put in writing to end that program. I mean, it's still there. It's still viable. Amy Klobuchar last night on MS Now said, "This is a man desperate to hold on to power, and he will do anything to keep that power." She's right. Would he actually be so audacious as to try as to send out the troops? Well, he will, because he's already tried it once. We know this. I mean, the difference is that 6 years ago, his attorney general, his FBI director, his director of national intelligence, the chairman of the Joint Chiefs, the DHS secretary, and the chief of the National Guard all refused to do this. And so he mobilized a mob to try to kill the vice president and stop the certification of the election. This time, in a classically Putin-esque move, I mean, he gets his instructions from Putin every 2 weeks in their you know, twice-a-month phone calls. He's replaced all those people with lickspittles like Blanche and true believer fanatics like Miller and Homan, who will do exactly what he tells them to do. I mean, many of them were sitting in that room last night. There was a whole, you know, a whole bunch of White House people sitting there in the front row. They didn't applaud, but, you know, nodding their heads as Trump was telling his lies. He has recently declared officially, you know, words from the president, the Democrats are traitors, the Democrats are communists, the Democrats are potential terrorists, the Democrats should be deported. The only thing he hasn't said so far is that Democrats should be put in these concentration camps that ISIS building. Well, I think that'll come in November. I mean, he can't afford to allow the House or Senate to fall into Democratic hands. He knows this, because the investigations will begin, the criminality will be revealed. He and his family will be looking at possibly going to prison, possibly exile. I mean, it's just his wife gets to reinvent her life any way she wants, and what's left of his properties gets sold off at auction like his casinos were when he bankrupted the last time. I mean, this is what he's imagining at 2 o'clock in the morning when he's rage tweeting. And, you know, he's also remembering the hours that he spent in that courtroom in New York City facing years, decades in prison for 34 felonies for which he was convicted but never sentenced because he became president. And he knows that once he's no longer president, that sentence could be imposed, and he could just be carted away to prison by New York State authorities that he can't stop, that Vice President Vance couldn't stop if he becomes president. I mean, it's also easy for him to imagine this happening because it's exactly what he's trying to do to Jim Comey, to Letitia James, to Adam Schiff, and dozens of others. Break them financially, and then threaten them with decades in prison. He's done this repeatedly. His latest threat was just a couple days ago. But here's the thing. None of this works without ordinary people saying yes. Right? You go back and, you know, talk to the people who lived through Hitler's Germany, and most of them are dead now, but I met a lot of them in the 80s when I lived in Germany. And they'll tell you, it doesn't work without the National Guard captain who decides the order's lawful enough, the county clerk who hands over the machines because the federal agent shows her a piece of paper, the local cop who puts on his riot gear because his sergeant told him to, the poll worker who turns its ballots over to masked ICE agents because it feels safer. I mean, every one of those people made those decisions in the cold under pressure with somebody with a uniform in front of them. That's why we've got to get ready. Go meet with your local county of election officials. They're mostly your neighbors. They're the ones who are going to stand between a federal agent and your ballot. Ask your sheriff on the record at a public meeting whether he'll take orders from Washington, D.C. or from the county. Ask your state legislators if they have a plan for when the National Guard shows up to take the ballots. Ask your governor. Ask your state attorney general. Find out which lawyers in your town do election work and if they're organized. Get to know the people on your block well enough that you can call them at midnight if necessary. Get to know your local elected officials. Show up at your local Democratic Party meeting. You know, people who've already decided that they know what they're going to do when the time comes behave completely differently than people who get blindsided by it when it happens. What matters next in the next 4 months is going to happen at the local level on county commission meetings and election officials that nobody's watching right now. So go be somebody who's watching. 15 minutes past the hour. We'll be right back.

0: This is the Tom Hartman Program.
1: From the weapons of mass deception like we saw last night being poured across the country. I'll be right back.

0: And welcome back, Jerry in Venice, California. Hey, Jerry, what's on your mind today?
1: Yeah, I'd like to talk about politics, but I want to talk about global warming.
0: Sure, go for it.
1: In 1988, the UN declared the greenhouse effect, and they had predicted the sea level will rise by 2,000, a lot more than what has happened. So I started writing in Vietnam, and I never did any publishing, but I wrote this thing about the mesquite tree. Mm-hmm. As the most efficient thing I know for, I call it their three F's. The Indians use food, fuel, and fiber.
0: Yeah. Yeah, mesquite is amazing how it can pull moisture from deep under the ground and how little it takes.
1: Right. But it converts salts to sulfur. That's how that underneath the tree, that won't wash away. Mm-hmm. Because it's like if you ever dumped over a battery acid on the ground, it'll fluff it up, the sulfuric acid. So anyway, this is something that you can grow 160 acres of mesquite trees mature for 1 acre of cow food water. And that means the Indians over in Yuma, my grandfather said during the Depression, the Indians would gather their beans because they had these huge trees that they always burn them, like the oak trees, to get rid of a mold and to get to the beans. So they gathered the beans during the Depression and sell them to the cattle feeders, and the cattle feeders would roll them like you would oats, so that they could digest the bean.
0: This is mesquite.
1: Remember the mesquite bean? It's so hard that it passes through. Well, we send some to Kenya, I guess, and they're complaining that they wear the goat's teeth out because goats will take these goat head stickers, and they sound like they're eating hard candy.
0: Yeah, yeah.
1: You know, as stickery as a goat head sticker is.
0: Right.
1: But you could have UC Davis. They developed olive trees with no olives, because Tucson outlawed olives because of the mold that the people would come to Tucson to get away from the environmental stuff. So anyway, this could be made develop it with a softer bean. Huh. Now, let me give you the law that they have to do this for us, because this is a simple law. It's that 1887 Hatch Act. It says, this is what a federal judge, when they ruled for some small farmers and labor in 1987 in the L.A. Times, he says, I believe they knew what they wanted when they wrote for the farmer, good of the consumer, towards total employment. I don't believe they meant big farmers, chemical companies, and big machinery manufacturers.
0: So Jerry, are you arguing that we should, like, start on an industrial scale growing mesquite? I mean, is that the bottom line here?
1: Well, we're talking about a money scale. Just the pure
0: because mesquite
1: value
0: quickly converts what? Sunlight and very little moisture into cellulose?
1: Well, because of the salt. Like I pitched that incense cedar to you. The incense in the incense cedar acts like a salt where it can hold more moisture.
0: Okay. Well, Jerry, you've gone beyond, you know, my knowledge of this, but thank you. Thanks for the thing. That's fascinating. 19 and a half minutes past the hour. I'll be back with you in 60 seconds.

You were promised something. Work hard, play by the rules, and you'd own a home, raise a family, and retire with dignity. That was the deal. It was called the American Dream. So what happened? Well, it didn't die. It was killed. And we know who did it, when they did it, and how they got away with it. Who killed the American Dream? The greatest political crime ever told. A new book by me, Tom Hartman. That's Who Killed the American Dream? The greatest political crime ever told. A lot of people wonder, where did this whole right-wing movement to basically gut our freedoms and end DEI and all this other, where did this all begin? It all started back in 1951 with a book called The Conservative Mind, From Burke to Eliot by Russell Kirk. And he argued that if the middle class ever got too big, you'd see young people and women and racial minorities all get up on their hind feet and start protesting and basically screwing up America. And in the 50s, you know, even Republicans thought he was nuts. But then the 60s happened and all those protests. And suddenly Republicans thought, yeah, he's right. We've got to destroy the middle class or at least cut it back. And that was Reagan's mandate when he came into office in 1981. There's a whole article about this. You can read all the details. It's titled The GOP's 60-Year Conspiracy to Kill Our Democracy. None dare call it treason, but I will. Over at HartmanReport.com. Check it out. HydrateHydrate.com.

0: has the, yep, just say no, as they say. You know, Trump's, it was just really pretty pathetic. Now, people are looking at the documents that Trump published, and a couple of them prove that Putin was trying to help him win the election in both 2016 and 2020. And China was not involved in the election. They looked at it and they decided not to. That Trump's big revelation that China has the voting records of 200+ million Americans. Well, you know, anybody can get that. You can buy them, or in many states just download them for free off their website. I mean, you know, voting records are public. So it's like this was just this massive nothing burger that, if anything, proved that Russia was trying to help Trump and basically nothing else. It's going to be interesting to see how many elected Republican officials start echoing these lies. Keep an eye on this. Meanwhile, Andy Beshear says he was with Katie Couric yesterday. He said he's received calls from a couple of people saying that Mitch McConnell's dead. Now, since he got those calls, there has been this proof of life picture, which still has people scratching their heads. But Andy Beshear, you know, who's been on this program, he's going to be running for president in 2 years. The governor of Kentucky, he's a Democrat, saying, is Mitch McConnell dead? People are telling me that. And now we know who the ICE agent is, or at least the Associated Press is reporting who the ICE agent is, who killed Johann Sebastian Guerrero in Biddeford, Maine, at a traffic stop. Guerrero was here legally in the United States, a legal resident of the United States. They have identified the shooter as 37-year-old David Brulette. He has a history of mental illness and violent behavior since childhood. In fact, his ex-wife, when he told her that ICE had hired him, he didn't believe her. She didn't believe him. She said that because of his long history of psychiatric issues, she thought he was having a mental health episode, and she didn't believe him. That's a quote from the Associated Press. They were married in 2007, divorced in 2009 because he became physically violent. This is, again, from the Associated Press. According to Ashley Brulette, he once threw boiling water at her while she was holding their child, an incident her mother also recounted. He joined ICE in late 2025 and then left a voicemail on his ex-wife's phone saying, quote, all of you should have your effing throats cut. He actually said the F word. Yeah, you should. Am I threatening that I'm going to do that? Nope. But I do think that you should have your effing throats cut, or should have them cut. Yep. End of quote from the voicemail. A second ex-wife, who the AP did not identify because she's afraid of retribution, said that he stalked her and attacked his daughter, dragged her around the house as she cried, smashed spaghetti into her hair. She said Afghanistan destroyed him, turned him into a killing monster. These are the people ICE is hiring, is putting on our streets with guns and masks, absolute impunity, refusing to prosecute or even allow states to investigate. These are the people? Really? This is insane. Or preparation for a police state takeover.
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0: So what say you? It's Anything Goes Friday, after all. We'll be right back with your calls.

0: Trump attacks elections in prime time while networks refuse to air him. His own documents expose Putin's help. A Treasury official is fired, and ICE spills more blood. Good morning. This is the Commonwealth Report, news for the public, not the powerful. You can find us and follow us at commonwealthreport.news. Trump is laying the groundwork to reject the midterms. Last night, Donald Trump took over primetime television to wage war on your right to vote. Standing in the East Room, he claimed America's election security falls catastrophically short. Recycled long-debunked conspiracy theories about mail voting and voting machines, and demanded Congress pass his stalled federal elections takeover bill just 4 months before the midterms. Democracy advocates saw this coming. As one warned before the speech, quote, Trump is trying to end our democracy. He's already purged the Election Assistance Commission, sued to seize private voter data, and pushed to decertify voting machines across the country. Understand what's happening here. He knows Republicans are facing a wipeout in November. He said himself he could be impeached. And so he's laying the groundwork to reject any election he loses. That's not politics. That's authoritarianism live on television. Trump declassified the proof that Putin was helping him all along. And here's the kicker. In that same speech, Trump told Americans to go read the documents he'd just declassified. Well, somebody actually did. One of them is a National Intelligence Council assessment from August of 2020, and it says Putin and senior Russian officials personally oversaw a proxy operation to smear Joe Biden with a manufactured Ukraine corruption scandal. Their aim is to defeat the former vice president, the assessment says, and ensure Trump's victory. For years, Trump swore Russia never lifted a finger for him. His own document release just proved that was a lie. He was so eager to sell his stolen election fantasy that he accidentally published the receipts on his own White House website. The man attacking our elections is the one foreign dictators keep trying to install. Let that sink in. Why did ABC, NBC, and CNN refuse to air Trump's speech? For the first time in memory, ABC, NBC, and CNN all refused to carry a presidential primetime address live on their main channels, shoving it onto streaming platforms instead. CNN's John King explained it plainly, saying this president has, quote, a history of misleading and in some cases simply false statements about elections. Trump had spent days pressuring the networks to air it, and afterward he exploded, demanding ABC and NBC lose their broadcast licenses. Think about that one. The president of the United States threatening to destroy news organizations because they wouldn't hand him a megaphone for his lies. The networks took a real risk with a vindictive FCC breathing down their necks, and they did it anyway. When a president has to threaten television stations into carrying his propaganda, that tells you everything. Fired for refusing to break the law at Trump's Treasury. Assistant Treasury Secretary Kenneth Kyes is out of a job. His offense? According to the Wall Street Journal, Kyes warned White House officials that what they wanted would, quote, violate Section 7217 of the Internal Revenue Code, end quote. That's the law making it a crime for the president or his staff to order the IRS to audit or stop auditing any particular taxpayer. Kyes, who also served as acting IRS chief counsel, clashed with the White House behind closed doors, and now he's being shown the door. Remember, this is the same president who sued the IRS for $10 billion and tried to trade the lawsuit for a fund paying off his political allies and thugs. Nixon was nearly impeached for trying to weaponize the IRS. Trump's doing it in the open and firing anyone who says no. Who did ICE hand a gun and a badge to, who then killed Joan Sebastian Guerrero? On Monday, an ICE agent shot and killed Johan Sebastian Guerrero, a 25-year-old Colombian immigrant, during a traffic stop in Biddeford, Maine. His father says he was here legally. No footage confirms the government's story because agents weren't wearing body cams. Now the Associated Press has identified the shooter as 37-year-old David Brulette, and his record is horrifying. Ex-wives describing decades of violence, stalking, and abuse, including throwing boiling water at his wife while she held their child. In a voicemail, he told her and her relatives, "You should have your effing throats cut." A relative said Afghanistan, quote, trained him to be a killing monster. ICE hired him anyway in late 2025, and Homeland Security is still defending him. This is who's patrolling America's streets with federal guns and total impunity. Trump's border czar threatens America with more bloodshed. And how did the White House respond to two ICE killings in a single week? Border czar Tom Homan went on Fox News and threatened the country. He blamed Democrats for the death his own agents caused and then warned, quote, there will still be more bloodshed unless they shut their mouth, end quote. and let ICE operate without criticism. Hear that again. A senior White House official telling elected members of Congress that if they don't stop demanding investigations, body cameras, and basic accountability, more people will die. That's not law enforcement. That's the language of a protection racket in America, criticizing the government is the whole point of the First Amendment. When officials start treating dissent as a cause of death, we've crossed the territory this country was founded to escape. And that's the way it is today, Friday, July 17th, 2026. I'm Tom Hartman.
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0: Welcome back. 34 minutes past the hour. Anything goes weekend here on the Tom Hartman program. Cece in Northbrook, Illinois. Hey, Cece, what's on your mind today?
2: Hi, Tom. Nice talking to you, and thank you for taking my call.
0: You're welcome. Thanks for calling.
2: You stole my thunder in your opening. I didn't read your report this morning, but my topic is... What's the plan in case voting doesn't work? And you had some solutions as far as the immediate action, what we should be doing now, because we're under attack as, mm-hmm. as a country mm-hmm. from the federal government. The federal government is straight up criminal. Nobody, that shouldn't be a debate except with the 35% that support Trump. Okay, my thought is, you had the African-American lady from Sirius, I forget her name, earlier this week.
0: Karen Hunter.
2: A couple of days ago. Yes. And she made me think that, you know, I'm African-American. Our strength is our weakness. It's in our weakness is our strength. And that means we're a minority. Mm-hmm. And I take, for example, our impact as far as boycotting. Now, this is just one of my solutions. Going forward, is that we really did some damage to target black people. And we're able to get on the same page for the most part when it comes to things like this. Mm-hmm. And I feel like we, as a minority, that would be a tactic. If we had leadership, we could organize, like, I'm talking about as a country, right. for the citizenship.
0: Yeah.
2: We could organize, like, and let's just say the gay population. Same thing. That's their strength is their weakness. The weakness is their strength.
0: Well,
2: we need
0: they're
2: to be
0: also
2: more
0: going after Target, you know, because Target kowtowed to the administration on both DEI and Pride Week.
2: Yes. So I'm just saying we got to think ahead. We're doing good. I think I'm not criticizing what we're doing now, but except we don't have a leader or a person that's, you know, that kind of directs us besides Tom Hartman. And not everybody's watching Tom Hartman. But we need a national leader, such as your Jesse Jackson types, and that mm. which they've gone, long gone. So, and also we need an impeachment group, a group yeah. that just screams impeachment, impeachment, impeachment. Like you say, repeat it seven times over. But anyway, my bottom line is we need strategy in case things go south, which they are going south. The yeah. man just gave a treasonous... speech last night. I mean, it's one of many. So that's all I'm asking is for strategy yeah. and organization. You know, we have that, but if, we just need to be more focused.
0: Cece, that's like the hardest question that I don't know how to answer. It appears to me that if the Democrats don't take at least one of the two houses of Congress, either the House or the Senate,
1: if they don't take one of those or the other, that the last group that will be able to stand against Trump will be the states. And then the question becomes, do we have state governors, attorneys general, and secretaries of state in particular, who are willing to essentially do a soft secession, to say, you know, we're going to ignore what the Supreme Court says, we're going to ignore what the federal government says, we're going to run our state the proper way, and we are not going to become a police state like Trump wants. And then, you know, how are they going to respond when Trump tries to mobilize their National Guard? And it could get really, really, really ugly. And
2: yes.
1: In terms of, you know, the people, you and I, you know, the people, you know, getting into the streets, obviously, is peacefully, is going to be a big piece of it, because that's one of the things that gives backbone and spine to politicians. You know, Bernie's old saying that politicians are not leaders, they're always followers. They're looking for a parade that they can jump in front of and, you know, lift the flag and say, this is my parade, and we have to be that parade. I think the main work that we need to be doing now, and we all need to be doing now, is getting people ready for this, is, you know, letting them know, you know, what the possible outcomes are, reaching out to our local officials, like I said in my rant, you know, 10 minutes ago, or 15, 20 minutes ago.
2: Yes.
1: And just, you know,
2: yes.
1: you know, just getting ready and making sure that our state-level people and county and city-level people know that we have their backs. CC, I got to move along.
2: That's
1: a hell of a question.
2: Thing.
1: Yeah.
2: Mitch McConnell, I saw him at the supermarket. He was in the Cheerio line. And I think he was complaining about the gas prices, and he couldn't get to work, and the food was a high. Yeah. And so I just want to let you know that all is well on that front.
1: Well, that's
2: in
1: good.
2: The supermarket.
1: Have you seen that picture of Mitch in the hospital bed and Elaine Chao, his wife, sitting next to him with Bernie Sanders with his mittens sitting between the two of them?
2: No, I did not.
1: It's going all over the internet. CC, thanks for the call.
2: Right.
1: Good talking to you. John in Harlem, New York. Hey, John, what's up?
3: Hi, Mr. Hartman. It's been a while. Two things quickly. I want to go tell you that it's correct something, and then I want to go into what I want to talk to you about.
1: Sure.
3: You was asking about who, you were trying to find who was the assassin of Garfield, and it was Jeteau. And
1: Jeteau
3: was the speechwriter, and his speeches were terrible, but he wanted to be ambassador of either France or the Austro-Hungarian Empire, and Garfield said, this man is nuts. So he refused to answer him, and that's when Jeteau, you know, shot him.
1: Right, okay.
3: But the real death of Garfield was the doctor. The doctor used bad instruments, and also they had bells and machine for trying to contact bullets within a person, and they had Garfield on an iron bed, so it messed up the machine. So that's how Garfield died, and the doctor wanted to have payment from the House of Representatives. Said, "You're nuts. You're the one that was responsible for his death." So that's what happened with that.
1: My understanding is Garfield essentially died of infection, didn't he?
3: Yes, it was an infection. Yeah. And the other thing was there was other fellow was talking about the planet of Washington D.C. and he said Lafayette. It was LaFont, you know. So LaFont is the one that took away the plants, but Benjamin Banneker is the one that kept the plants.
1: Yeah.
3: Anyway, what I want to talk to you about was what we are trying to do. My organization, African American Pinkster Committee of New York, we always had our celebration at the African Burial Ground, you know, downtown in Lower Manhattan, which is under the control of Trump and the National Park. So he cut all money from us. We had to get money for flowers to put on the graves of the people in the African Burial Ground. But this is the 400th anniversary of Black New York and of its holiday, Pinkster, which is the African Pentecost. And we had a lot of people in that, but we had a difficult time trying to get that together. And so this is the Pinkster year. What we're trying to do is to get the historical institutions to tell the whole history, because the beginning of democracy in New York and New Amsterdam came about with the African Pinkster King. And he was trying to bring all the people together to have the celebration, not celebration for the rights rights of the enslaved and the rights of the native peoples, the Lenape, and then the rights of indentured whites. And when that happened, that's when they canceled the whole celebration, the whole parade and everything. And then they built a burial, they built the state capital of Albany over a burial ground of our ancestors. And so we want that recognized, as well as the African burial ground downtown. And we want a whole curriculum of the Pinkster history. It's a whole one half of the whole history of New York. Mm-hmm. In the end, when there was the, not in the end, but in 1863, when it was the draft riots, and at the worst riots in the history of cities, and they were killing every black person in New York. People were swimming to the across the Hudson to New Jersey, were trying to get away. When they couldn't find any more black people to kill, then they started killing Chinese, because Chinese were in the Union Army. Mm-hmm. So this is a fight for the reparations of everybody who were people of color, not only black folks, but Native American folks, Chinese, even people, the Native Hawaiian folks. Yeah. We need to fight for reparations. Reparations is a part of the democratic struggle. So to save democracy, we have to work for, look at all the histories of all the colonial places, or the territories that became states, and say, look at your original history, look at your indigenous people, look at the people who were deprived of democracy, and fight to save that democracy now.
1: Brilliant stuff, John. Is there a website where people can learn more about the Pinkster history in New York City?
3: Well, that's the thing we're working on now. We're working on a book, and we have the African American Pinkster Committee of New York website. But I have a website. I can give it to you now. My contact number.
1: I would be reluctant to put your email out on the phone, John. It's probably not a good idea to put out your personal email.
3: Well, you know what? Can I send it personally to you? That's the thing. So maybe we can get together.
1: Well, the thing to do is, when you've got a website that you can that the public can access, let me know. You can call Mateo and give him the URL, and I'll announce it. Or you could just call in again, and we'll put it on the air. I mean, I'm happy to publicize that. I'd love to look at the website, but putting your email address out to everybody is just going to invite people to harass you. I could tell you from painful experience.
3: But we're working on it. So we're working on that, but we're working on that to give you the URL, our committee, and such.
1: I'm glad to hear that, John. I look forward to it. John, thanks for the history. It's great talking with historians or people who really understand their history. Thank you so much. And I appreciate the call. It's 45 minutes past the hour. I'll be back with more of your calls here on Anything Goes Weekend in just a moment. Stick around.
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1: This is the place where smart people get their news. We'll be right back.

0: And welcome back, Bob in Raisin, Texas. Hey, Bob, what's up?
1: Howdy, Tom, and smart listeners out there. How y'all doing today?
0: Good. You?
1: All right. Yeah, we're handling it here. We've got enough rain, and it's not hot for a change.
0: Yeah, we got a little rain yesterday, too. It was nice.
1: I wanted to kind of get off the fire hose of news, in front of the nozzle at least, and infuriating responses that we have to what ICE is doing, and get into maybe a little more predictive, futuristic, hopeful discussion. Mm-hmm. Not historical, but I will relate some history to you there. In my career, I've had about 13 years with a Fortune 500 company working in R&D, and have understood from working with all the engineers and scientists, doctors and such that I work with a lot, that, you know, when we move, technology moves in S-curves. It's exponential when it kicks in, and especially when you have a synergistic, innovative approach. Instead of competition, you have people cooperating to develop technologies. And right now we're seeing one of the biggest cover-ups and preventions of technology that we've ever seen. And it's essentially a combination of things, competition just from the capitalistic point of view, the way companies work, mm-hmm. and the oil companies essentially preventing energy source being produced that would give everybody essentially free energy or unlimited power available at the source rather than distributed,
0: like
1: we have on the grid.
0: Yeah, like hometown.
1: And, you know, talking about S curves, essentially we have a lot of innovation going on right now. And in reading my technical journals, which like Scotty on Star Trek, you know, he retired, but you still read your technical journals. Mm-hmm. I'm reading a lot of information that on quantum technologies, photonics, massive innovation on the nano level of systems that can produce direct and essentially, you know, they've got quantum computers right now, but they just can't scale them up.
0: Yeah.
1: And what they're doing is preventing this from happening by trying to do

0: sodium ion battery instead of a lithium ion battery that will drive a car for 800 miles on a charge and will fully charge in under 10 minutes. I mean, and uses sodium instead of lithium. I mean, sodium is called also known as salt, right? It's like the main ingredient.
1: There's sulfur iron. There's all sorts of massive compounds that could be used. But essentially, Moore's law applies to electronics, and we're not going to apply Moore's law anymore because it's moving to photonics and essentially quantum technology.
0: Yeah, then it's going to get logarithmic. it's really going to scale. Bob, thanks a lot for the call. It's 49 minutes, almost 10 minutes before the hour. Stick around.

0: Hey, thanks so much for sharing our program and for reaching out to our stations and sponsors and letting them know that you're listening. It really means a lot to us. When I was a little kid, my grandmother had a piano, and I loved to play it. I was incompetent, but I was figuring out all kinds of stuff. And then I kind of got away from it and, you know, went to school and things got busy and just lost track of it. Well, now there's this fascinating new study out of the University of Geneva, Switzerland, that is making me think maybe I should go back and learn the piano. What they found was that they took a group of 132 healthy older adults, retired, 62 to 78 years old. Half of them learned the piano. Half of them took music classes without learning the piano. And what they found was that those who learned the piano actually had the strongest increase in their memory, in their mental competence, their mental faculties. Those who took the music classes also did well, but learning the piano was a huge step. So check it out. There's a whole long rant about this over at HartmanReport.com. Check it out. Welcome back. 9 minutes before the hour. Picking up your calls here, Dan in San Francisco. Hey, Dan, what's up?
1: Hi, Tom, longtime listener. The reason I phoned was I think the Democratic Party and the people of Maine have a great deal to worry about in the coming election when they try to get rid of Susan Collins. Because in 2020, in the euphoria of Joe Biden getting elected, there was no mention made, and I made mention at the time, but I phoned the Democratic Party, I talked to people, nobody would listen to me, that Susan Collins, now, I don't know when the election was, it was probably on November 1st to 7th, the first week of November in 2020, right? So, in the polls, on November 1st, the biggest polling division in the country had her down 6.5 points.
0: Mm-hmm.
1: The combination of all the polls averaged out to 4.5 points. Yet she won, and you figure, let's say the election was the 4th of November, let's say. She won it by 9 points. Hmm. I've spoken to probability experts, election experts, mathematicians. I'm a mathematician myself. And everybody told me that's impossible.
0: Yeah.
1: That it would take a month with luck to get 13 points. I do bridge a 13-point gap. And I just think, and I know the Republicans, that they wanted to flip the machines, why they didn't do it for Trump, because the Republicans always lose Maine. They don't care about Maine that much.
0: Hmm.
1: But having Susan Collins in there meant a lot. And I called the Maine Democratic Party, and I left a message on there, and I'm trying to call him again, but he can't get through.
0: Yeah.
1: And I try to tell him, you call me a lunatic.
0: So you think it's skeezy. I get it.
1: Yeah,
0: I can't confirm any of your numbers, but
1: a
0: 13-point
1: you know,
0: swing from the polling to the election in a week is something that should be alarming at the very least. I'm surprised the Democratic Party there didn't call for a recount, if that's all true. But Dan, I got to move along. But thanks for the heads up on that. That was fascinating. Clifton in Seattle. Hey, Clifton, what's on your mind today?
2: Hi. Yes, I'd like to talk about the United Church of Christ. It's a liberal, progressive, Protestant.
0: I have attended.
2: Denomination.
0: I'm familiar with it.
2: Oh, you've attended.
0: Yes.
2: Well, yeah. I was in part of the Mormon Church for a while, but I had to leave because I was transgendered. So mm-hmm. The United Church of Christ really accepted me. So, but I was thinking that the United Church of Christ and other Protestant progressive organizations that are involved with the church should

0: be as a counterweight to the prevailing right-wing Christian nationalist churches. Mm-hmm. So that was my thought.
1: Yeah, the UCC, and, they used to run ads on TV in which a gay couple is turned away from a church, and then they show up at the UCC church, and they're welcomed. That was like during the George Bush era that they were running those ads, and that was when I first became aware of the United Church of Christ. And you know, in a big, I mean, I had always known that they were there and that there was this small liberal denomination, but they really kind of came out then. That was great.
0: Yeah, and if I may, on another note, I am half Scottish, so I'm just really upset by the fact that Donald Trump's half Scottish and doing all the damage that he's doing.
1: And Josiah.
0: And I did a genealogy, and I'm actually direct descendant of Robert the Bruce. So
1: I get it.
0: Hopefully in spirit still with me. So anyway, thanks a lot.
1: Yeah, thank you, Clifton. Ed in Chicago. Hey, Ed, what's up?
2: Hey, Tom, your opening rant matched a post I put on DU this morning.
1: Oh, good.
2: Kind of goes.
1: By the way, if you're a regular poster on DU, feel free to post my entire rants there. I claim a copyright, but I don't prosecute or anything like that, you know. So feel free. You have my permission anytime you want.
2: Yeah, I just ran down the list of he wasn't talking to the American people last night. He was talking to his base.
1: He was talking to the.
2: I'm sure he's going to be.
1: Yeah, he was talking to the January 6th guys and the ICE guys. That's
2: who he's, and the
1: National Guard guys. That's who he was talking to.
2: Right, and the reason he fired all the generals was because now he has generals in place who will not refuse an unlawful order. But I talked to Mark Polk, Representative Polkan, on Wednesday, and I was trying to get this through, and do you see more and more people in the Democratic Party be willing to talk about just where we're at right now? Because actually, when I was talking to Mateo, he kind of synthesized it, where he said, "Yeah, it's like we're ignoring an oncoming train."
1: Yeah,
2: and I realize there are more people than Democratic Party starting to talk about this, but like Mark Polkan, still, I love the guy. And I realize, it's the economy, stupid. It's the economy, stupid. But this is our democracy, stupid.
1: Yeah.
2: And if you don't show up, we're going to lose it. And I don't hear the Democratic Party in mass speaking like that. And I'm wondering if you think that will happen.
1: I think it's going to be a big issue in the election. I just saw a poll showing that ICE is probably the biggest going to be the biggest issue in the Texas election, for example. I mean, you know, it varies around the country. But I think our democracy is a huge issue. And And Trump is kind of emblematic of the destruction of that.
2: I'm just hoping to see everybody in the Democratic Party talking.
1: Jim
2: about
1: Himes last night just went off on this on Lawrence O'Donnell's show. If you can find a clip of that, it'll blow your mind. Ed, I got to run, but thank you for the call. It's we're hitting the top of the hour. We'll be back on the other side of the break. Fired for refusing to break the law at the Treasury Department.
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4: While the production of my lowdown commentaries is high-tech, I confess that I'm antiquated. I still write each piece in longhand, applying my ballpoint to paper. This has caused bewildered glances from some who see me scribbling away in local coffee shops and bars. Recently, one fellow sidled up and whispered, "Watch out! If they see you doing this, they'll haul you off to the Smithsonian." But we handwriters might not be as obsolete as the key tappers assume. A fast-spreading grassroots movement is calling for schools to re-emphasize the value of writing and printing by hand instead of being wholly dependent on machines. Already, 24 states, as varied as Mississippi and California, now require public schools to teach cursive writing in 3rd through 5th grades. This squares with new understanding of how brains absorb information. While keyboards are faster, the slower, more tactile act of handwriting creates longer-lasting comprehension of letters and better retention of the thoughts they convey. Neuroscientists find that rote keystrokes on a computer require little mental engagement, while physically drawing out words and ideas takes coordination of multiple areas of the brain to focus memory, eyes, and fingers on creating a written product. Just writing this piece conjured up a fond remembrance of my early childhood, sitting on the floor of our home learning to draw the ABCs, both print and cursive, on those line practice pads. It was both an artistic exercise and the development of a foundational tool for a life of learning. This is Jim Hightower saying, yes, computer literacy is an indispensable element of today's childhood curriculum, but so is the richer development of human thinking through putting pen to paper. So let's do both.
1: Trump attacks elections in prime time while networks refuse to air him. His own documents expose Putin's help. A Treasury official is fired, and ICE spills more blood. Good morning. This is the Commonwealth Report, news for the public, not the powerful. You can find us and follow us at commonwealthreport.news. Trump is laying the groundwork to reject the midterms. Last night, Donald Trump took over primetime television to wage war on your right to vote. Standing in the East Room, he claimed America's election security falls catastrophically short, recycled long-debunked conspiracy theories about mail voting and voting machines, and demanded Congress pass his stalled federal elections takeover bill just 4 months before the midterms. Democracy advocates saw this coming. As one warned before the speech, quote, Trump is trying to end our democracy. He's already purged the Election Assistance Commission, sued to seize private voter data, and pushed to decertify voting machines across the country. Understand what's happening here. He knows Republicans are facing a wipeout in November. He said himself he could be impeached. And so he's laying the groundwork to reject any election he loses. That's not politics. That's authoritarianism live on television. Trump declassified the proof that Putin was helping him all along. And here's the kicker. In that same speech, Trump told Americans to go read the documents he'd just declassified. Well, somebody actually did. One of them is a National Intelligence Council assessment from August of 2020, and it says Putin and senior Russian officials personally oversaw a proxy operation to smear Joe Biden with a manufactured Ukraine corruption scandal. Their aim is to defeat the former vice president, the assessment says, and ensure Trump's victory. For years, Trump swore Russia never lifted a finger for him. His own document release just proved that was a lie. He was so eager to sell his stolen election fantasy that he accidentally published the receipts on his own White House website. The man attacking our elections is the one foreign dictators keep trying to install. Let that sink in. Why did ABC, NBC, and CNN refuse to air Trump's speech? For the first time in memory, ABC, NBC, and CNN all refused to carry a presidential primetime address live on their main channels, shoving it onto streaming platforms instead. CNN's John King explained it plainly, saying this president has, quote, a history of misleading and in some cases simply false statements about elections. Trump had spent days pressuring the networks to air it, and afterward he exploded, demanding ABC and NBC lose their broadcast licenses. Think about that one. The president of the United States threatening to destroy news organizations because they wouldn't hand him a megaphone for his lies? The networks took a real risk with a vindictive FCC breathing down their necks, and they did it anyway. When a president has to threaten television stations into carrying his propaganda, that tells you everything. Fired for refusing to break the law at Trump's Treasury. Assistant Treasury Secretary Kenneth Keyes is out of a job. His offense? According to the Wall Street Journal, Keyes warned White House officials that what they wanted would, quote, violate Section 7217 of the Internal Revenue Code, end quote. That's the law making it a crime for the president or his staff to order the IRS to audit or stop auditing any particular taxpayer. Keyes, who also served as acting IRS chief counsel, clashed with the White House behind closed doors, and now he's being shown the door. Remember, this is the same president who sued the IRS for $10 billion and tried to trade the lawsuit for a fund paying off his political allies and thugs. Nixon was nearly impeached for trying to weaponize the IRS. Trump's doing it in the open and firing anyone who says no. Who did ICE hand a gun and a badge to, who then killed Joan Sebastian Guerrero? On Monday, an ICE agent shot and killed Johan Sebastian Guerrero, a 25-year-old Colombian immigrant, during a traffic stop in Biddeford, Maine. His father says he was here legally. No footage confirms the government's story because agents weren't wearing body cams. Now the Associated Press has identified the shooter as 37-year-old David Brulette, and his record is horrifying. Ex-wives describing decades of violence, stalking, and abuse, including throwing boiling water at his wife while she held their child. In a voicemail, he told her and her relatives, "You should have your effing throats cut." A relative said Afghanistan, quote, trained him to be a killing monster.
5: ICE hired him anyway in late 2025, and Homeland Security is still defending him. This is who's patrolling America's streets with federal guns and total impunity. Trump's border czar threatens America with more bloodshed. And how did the White House respond to two ICE killings in a single week? Border czar Tom Homan went on Fox News and threatened the country. He blamed Democrats for the death his own agents caused and then warned, quote, there will still be more bloodshed unless they shut their mouth, end quote, and let ICE operate without criticism. Hear that again. A senior White House official telling elected members of Congress that if they don't stop demanding investigations, body cameras, and basic accountability, more people will die. That's not law enforcement. That's the language of a protection racket. In America, criticizing the government is the whole point of the First Amendment. When officials start treating dissent as a cause of death, we've crossed the territory this country was founded to escape. And that's the way it is today, Friday, July 17th, 2026. I'm Tom Hartman.
1: Did you know that every weekday we send out an email before the show giving you all the topics coming up so you could be fully informed and ready to interact with our program? 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
3: This is the Tom Hartman Program.
1: Welcome back. Just a reminder, last night Trump gave an absolutely crazed speech in which he made claims that were simply false, told numerous lies, and then released documentation that proved that he was lying to us and that the only election interference that was of any consequence in 2016, 2020, and even 2024, although I don't think he released any documents revealing it in 2024, was that Putin was working to get him elected. I mean, it's just wild. The stuff that actually got released. He says, go to the White House and download the proof. And here's one of the documents says Putin. I'm looking at it. It says Putin and senior Russian officials were personally overseeing a proxy operation to smear Joe Biden with fabricated Ukraine Burisma corruption claims. Those Kremlin-linked figures, Derkach, Kalimnik, the whole gang, were feeding these narratives to U.S. officials and other prominent persons. The explicit goal of the operation was to manufacture a high-profile corruption scandal implicating Biden at the peak of the 2020 campaign in order to defeat Biden and, quote, ensure the president's victory. This is the Russians talking about President Trump in 2020. I mean, this is just wild. Meanwhile, over at the Treasury Department, a fellow by the name of Kenneth Keyes has been fired. He was pointing out that there is a law. It was passed in the wake of Nixon using the IRS to audit his political enemies, to harass them. And so Congress passed a law saying that it is illegal to order the IRS to audit or not audit anybody. And, of course, this deal that Trump worked out with Todd Blanche, which Todd Blanche is now saying is not a deal, but is still actually in writing. It's still a contract between Donald Trump and the Department of Justice and the Treasury and the Internal Revenue Service. This deal says that Trump and Jared and Eric and Don Jr., you know, Uday and Kusei, and his wife and Melania and his daughter Ivanka, that they can't be audited ever, forever. And it violates that law. And so this guy was like, you know, I'm not going to enforce this. This is a violation of the law. I could go to jail for this. And so they fired him. Scott Bessent, the billionaire who is our Treasury Secretary, just said, okay, that's it. You're out of here. It's called Section 7217 of the Internal Revenue Code. The law explicitly prohibits the president, vice president, White House staff, and certain agency heads from directly or indirectly requesting that the IRS conduct or terminate an audit or investigation of any particular taxpayer. And this guy was the assistant secretary of the Treasury, Kenneth Keyes. This is in the Wall Street Journal yesterday. It's incredible. I mean, this is literally the most corrupt administration in the history of the United States. So we've never seen anything even close. And I'm talking about back in the day when, you know, there were not laws against corruption. We saw nothing this corrupt. Maybe Andrew Jackson. I don't know. I'd have to do some digging. I know Andrew Jackson is generally considered to be one of the most corrupt presidents in history, certainly one of the most violent, hateful, and racist, which, of course, is why Trump has hung his picture in the Oval Office and why Trump is keeping him on the $20 bill instead of Harriet Tubman, as the law requires. Meanwhile, Tom Homan, Trump's border czar, says there will be more bloodshed if Democrats don't keep their mouths shut. This is in the wake of this guy who has abused two ex-wives and beat up his daughter and threatened people's lives and you know, who killed this young man in Maine this past week, being identified. And so, you know, a Fox reporter was asking Tom Homan, you know, about all this, and he said, I mean, this is just wild. This is what Homan said. This is verbatim. This is talking to Laura Ingraham on Fox. Quote, I'm scared to death that one of these days our ICE officers aren't going to be quick enough. The bad guys can be quicker. It all goes back to the Dems, who want to continually attack ICE and tell people to evade them, tell people don't comply, tell people to resist, tell people that ICE isn't a real law enforcement. There's still going to be more bloodshed unless they shut their mouth and let ICE enforce the laws they enacted. And then Mark Wayne Mullen came out this morning, just a couple hours ago, and said the secretaries of state that don't purge their voting lists the way that we tell them to, I can put them in prison. It's crazy. And Mullen, by the way, on Wednesday said federal agents are facing more than a 1,300% increase in vehicle attacks. And then called out Alexandria Ocasio-Cortez and Gavin Newsom, saying that they are teaching their constituents to, quote, openly defy ICE. Well, in February of last year, AOC shared a Know Your Rights guide with people, which just said, here's your constitutional rights. And Gavin Newsom also released a Know Your Rights fact sheet that cautioned, quote, even if you believe your rights are being violated, don't argue, resist, or obstruct the officer. But them's fighting words for Tom Homan. It's got to be obey, drop to the ground, drop, you know, avert your eyes, bow before the masked ICE officer. This is just nuts. So what are your thoughts on all this? Not to mention last night, Trump basically telling us that this fall he's going to come after the ballot boxes. Gary in San Leandro. Hey, Gary, what's on your mind this morning?
6: Yeah, thanks, Tom, for taking my call. After watching Trump last night, it's becoming apparent to me that it's been like this for a number of years. But anyway, it looks like the Republican Party is totally dead. There is no Republican Party any longer. It's just the party of MAGA.
1: Yeah, the party of my father is dead. There's no doubt about that. The party of Dwight Eisenhower. Yeah. The party of Mitt Romney, for that matter.
6: Yeah. I mean, in my family, when I was growing up, I was born in 1940, so, we were Republicans.
1: Yeah.
6: But that party is no longer...
1: Yeah, I grew up in a Republican party. Both my parents were Republicans till the day they died. When my dad was dying, I was sitting there with my hand on his shoulder, and I looked at him. His two favorite pictures were hanging on the wall, me shaking hands with Pope John Paul II and George W. Bush on the USS Abraham Lincoln declaring mission accomplished.
6: Yes. I'm not going to ever refer to the Republican Party again. It's no longer around. Yeah. So I think that we all should just forget about the Republican Party and call it what it is. It's the part of the
1: MAGA.
6: Excuse me, the MAGA cult.
1: Yeah, yeah.
6: They're just cultists today. I mean, you know.
1: Yeah, it truly has become that, Gary. I agree with your analysis and like I said, thank you, Gary. I knew the Republican Party of Dwight Eisenhower's era. I remember Eisenhower, and my dad he called himself an Eisenhower Republican. He was proud of Dwight Eisenhower. That party is dead. I mean, they are just gone. And they don't even want the remnants. They don't want Mitch McConnell. We'll be right back. 14 and a half minutes past the hour.
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1: Picking up your calls here on Anything Goes Weekend. What's on your mind?

0: And welcome back, George, in Palm Desert, California. Hey, George, what's up?
1: Hi, Tom. While you're opening this morning, geez, it's worse than Dante's Inferno. Mm. But my question is, the Joint Chiefs of Staff, isn't there four or five of these generals that represent every
0: each
1: Air Force,
0: branch of the
1: Army?
0: Service, yeah, and then the chairman, who is Dan Kane right now.
1: Right. Now, do you actually really think that they're going to do what this Cheeto man tells them to do? And my follow-up on that is, do they have any control over the National Guard?
0: Well, that's the big question, George. The National Guard is represented by, I believe, by one of the Joint Chiefs. Although I could be wrong on that. We should both look that up. My concern, Trump ordered, he added this executive order requiring 15,300, as I recall, National Guard members, a certain number of them in each state, to be prepared and trained for basically crowd control, for riot control. And he calls it his rapid reaction force. And that now exists. And in theory, and I believe in law, the individual National Guards, their CEO or chief commanding officer or whatever you call it, commander in chief, is the governor. And this question of what does it take for the federal government to federalize the National Guard is one that has actually been litigated a couple of times back during the Civil Rights era. You know, when Eisenhower used the National Guard and to take that little black girl to school, and when Lyndon Johnson, maybe John Kennedy, one or the other, used the National Guard for the same purpose, to integrate the lunch counters in Alabama, as I recall. Whether Trump can just select that, whether the Joint Chiefs will stop him— Kane doesn't seem to be a guy who is willing to stop. Right now we bombed six bridges this morning in Iran. That's a violation of international law. You don't bomb civilian infrastructure. Now people can't get to the hospital. They can't get to the grocery store. You just don't do that. Kane oversaw that. We were killing young men in boats off the coasts of Colombia and Venezuela with no evidence that they've committed any crime at all. That's also a war crime. Kane is overseeing that. So I'm skeptical that the Joint Chiefs are going to be a firewall. I know that Mark Milley, who was the former chairman of the Joint Chiefs, actually pushed back on Trump, around that Lafayette Square thing and around a few other things. But I don't think that's going to happen this time. I think he'll just get out of the way.
1: And this is all over Trump's main concern of, what, five, six states?
0: Yeah. They're going to identify, and they're going to know better as we get into September and October, which states will flip control of the House and Senate. And all of their efforts and all of the billionaires who fund these Republican campaigns efforts are going to come to bear on that handful of states. And whether it's three or five or seven, we don't know yet. The best guess is five states. But, get ready. It's coming. I guarantee you. George, thanks for the call. I'm sorry, I don't know if the Joint Chiefs, if the National Guard is represented there. I'll look it up. It's 19 minutes past the hour. I'll be back with you.

0: You were promised something. Work hard, play by the rules, and you'd own a home, raise a family, and retire with dignity. That was the deal. It was called the American Dream. So what happened? Well, it didn't die. It was killed. And we know who did it, when they did it, and how they got away with it. Who killed the American Dream? The greatest political crime ever told. A new book by me, Tom Hartman. That's Who Killed the American Dream? The greatest political crime ever told. Welcome back. 19 minutes past the hour. Per a conversation I just had with a person who was wondering about the National Guard, the chief of the National Guard Bureau, the CNGB, has been a statutory member of the Joint Chiefs of Staff since 2011. I did not know. I said I had to look it up. Congress added the position in fiscal year 2012 in the National Defense Authorization Act, and it's now part of Title 10 of the U.S. Code. So the Joint Chiefs now consist of the chairman, that's Dan Kane right now, the vice chairman, the chief of staff of the Army, the chief of naval operations, the chief of staff of the Air Force, the commandant of the Marine Corps, the chief of space operations, and the chief of the National Guard Bureau, just FYI. So, Kino in Lakeland, Florida. Hey, Kino, what's on your mind today?
1: Happy Freeze Day.
0: Back at
1: Tom,
0: you.
1: Tom, today I'd like to do some reflections and meditations on Jesus' word in the Bible in Matthew 25:35, which should be the basis for the Democratic Party goals. Mm-hmm. Now, there's six issues there that Jesus said need to be addressed, and I have a mnemonic. He said, help the hungry, thirsty strangers and the naked, sick prisoners. Now, that applies to a family. When a good family does that, for even to accept strangers, when your children marry somebody that's mm-hmm. a stranger in the family, you accept them in, and if they get legal problems as prisoners, you go and help them. But also, the Democratic Party should extend this to all of society. And I did some research on the word naked. Originally, in Old English, it means no proper covering, like not having a proper roof over your head. Hmm. So one of the issues would be people, not only homeless people, but young couples, families that are struggling to have housing. Mm-hmm. So those six issues, the hungry, thirsty strangers, the naked, sick prisoners, are something that the Democratic Party should address, and I'd like to encourage people to be pushing the Democrats to talk about that.
0: What's your mnemonic?
1: You have cited that many times in the past. And one quick thing, a person that I know had a relative that was homeless and had an old shed and bought him a jungle hammock. You know what a jungle hammock is? It has a roof over the hammock and screen net.
0: Right,
1: mosquito netting on the sides, and so jungle hammocks could be an answer for some people that are homeless. But anyway, the Matthew 25:35, and it should be notified, since there's 46 verses, it should be said 25:35 specifically,
0: right.
1: But this is a basis for the Democratic Party goals in the coming election.
0: I agree. You said you had a mnemonic for the six things that Jesus identifies in Matthew 25?
1: Yeah, okay, the hungry, thirsty strangers, and the naked, sick prisoners.
0: Oh, I see. So it's not quite a mnemonic. It's just a six words. Yeah. Okay.
1: Six words are the six issues that Jesus said. And like I say, I propose that naked can include people with housing problems.
0: Yeah. Okay. Well, yeah, I guess that is a mnemonic, isn't it? I was thinking of, what is it when you turn something into a series of letters?
1: Words or letters, I thought mnemonic could mean.
0: Yeah. Yeah. A good one. Kino, thank you. Thank you very much, and happy Freeze Day to you. Steve in Oak Lawn, Illinois. Hey, Steve, what's up?
2: I'd like to talk about communism and socialism.
0: Yeah,
2: and,
0: go for it.
2: Throw in capitalism, too.
0: Mm-hmm.
2: I did a short dive, not a deep dive, but a short dive into differentiating communism and socialism, because I wanted to know the difference.
0: Mm-hmm.
2: Here's what I found, that communism does not allow religion. The state is the religion. And communism does not allow for private property.
0: Right.
2: Socialism, on the other hand, does allow for religion and private property. It's just that the essentials need to be covered by the government.
0: Right. The commons.
2: Meaning health care. Yes. Meaning health care, power, internet, all that stuff should be run by the government.
0: Or run by nonprofits.
2: I hate being called a communist when I'm not.
0: Yeah.
2: regulated or yeah.
0: Yeah. Yeah. No, it's and
2: what,
0: go ahead.
2: one more thing. I you know, hardly anybody talks about some concrete things that we can do. Mm-hmm. I would propose that if an immigrant has been here paying taxes for an entire year, I think they should get some special status.
0: Mm-hmm. Yeah, I don't disagree.
2: They should be demonized because they're here illegally.
0: Yeah, this is why Reagan legalized 4 or 5 million people. You know, it's like at a certain point you say, okay, you know, you've proven your worth. And but the problem is that most of the people who want to immigrate to the United States are not white people. Most of the white people in live in the other developed and wealthy countries, and with the exception of white people in South Africa, which is still a very poor country, by and large white people don't want to come to the United States. But the people who do want to come to the United States, you know, are brown or black or I'm reluctant to even use colors, right? They're people, their skin is darker than mine, and probably yours, Steve. So
2: I understand.
0: So this is, you know, for the white nationalists, the white supremacists, the bigots, the racists that make up the base of the Republican Party. Excuse me, did make up the base of the Democratic Party up until 1964, frankly, now make up the base of the Republican Party. For those people, it's just intolerable that we are allowing more people of color into the country, which is, we've been discussing this all week, you know, the insanity of racism and how do you deal with racism?
2: Despicable.
0: It is. It truly is. And it's sinful, if you want to put it in that, in Keno's frame. Steve.
2: Taxpayers. Why are we getting rid of taxpayers?
0: Well, yeah, you can make that economic argument, and a number of people have tried to. Immigrants who are not working legally contribute hundreds of billions of dollars a year to our economy and tens of billions of dollars a year to our tax revenues in ways that they will never benefit from because they don't qualify for Social Security or Medicare or Medicaid or anything like that. And, you know, it's kind of unfair. We've always, and I literally mean always, used immigrants as an underclass, basically, which raises a question that was actually being debated in the mid and late 1700s that provoked Adam Smith to write his book, A Theory of Moral Sentiments, which does capitalism require a permanent underclass? Do you have to have an underclass to have a capitalist society? And it's a huge conversation for another time. Maybe I'll write a piece about it one of these days. But there are a lot of people who believe that that's the case, that you have to have an underclass. You have to have essentially a caste system. And the easiest, laziest way to do it is to create that caste system based on race. And that's basically what we've had in the United States for 250 years, legally. Stephen, thank you very much for the call.
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0: Talk media for the rest of us. I'll be right back with your calls. It's Anything Goes Weekend.

0: Trump attacks elections in prime time while networks refuse to air him. His own documents expose Putin's help. A Treasury official is fired, and ICE spills more blood. Good morning. This is the Commonwealth Report, news for the public, not the powerful. You can find us and follow us at commonwealthreport.news. Trump is laying the groundwork to reject the midterms. Last night, Donald Trump took over primetime television to wage war on your right to vote. Standing in the East Room, he claimed America's election security falls catastrophically short, recycled long-debunked conspiracy theories about mail voting and voting machines, and demanded Congress pass his stalled federal elections takeover bill just 4 months before the midterms. Democracy advocates saw this coming. As one warned before the speech, quote, Trump is trying to end our democracy. He's already purged the Election Assistance Commission, sued to seize private voter data, and pushed to decertify voting machines across the country. Understand what's happening here. He knows Republicans are facing a wipeout in November. He said himself he could be impeached. And so he's laying the groundwork to reject any election he loses. That's not politics. That's authoritarianism live on television. Trump declassified the proof that Putin was helping him all along. And here's the kicker. In that same speech, Trump told Americans to go read the documents he'd just declassified. Well, somebody actually did. One of them is a National Intelligence Council assessment from August of 2020. And it says Putin and senior Russian officials personally oversaw a proxy operation to smear Joe Biden with a manufactured Ukraine corruption scandal. Their aim is to defeat the former vice president, the assessment says, and ensure Trump's victory. For years, Trump swore Russia never lifted a finger for him. His own document release just proved that was a lie. He was so eager to sell his stolen election fantasy that he accidentally published the receipts on his own White House website. The man attacking our elections is the one foreign dictators keep trying to install. Let that sink in. Why did ABC, NBC, and CNN refuse to air Trump's speech? For the first time in memory, ABC, NBC, and CNN all refused to carry a presidential primetime address live on their main channels, shoving it onto streaming platforms instead. CNN's John King explained it plainly, saying this president has, quote, a history of misleading and in some cases simply false statements about elections. Trump had spent days pressuring the networks to air it, and afterward he exploded, demanding ABC and NBC lose their broadcast licenses. Think about that one. The president of the United States threatening to destroy news organizations because they wouldn't hand him a megaphone for his lies. The networks took a real risk with a vindictive FCC breathing down their necks, and they did it anyway. When a president has to threaten television stations into carrying his propaganda, that tells you everything. Fired for refusing to break the law at Trump's Treasury. Assistant Treasury Secretary Kenneth Keyes is out of a job. His offense? According to the Wall Street Journal, Keyes warned White House officials that what they wanted would, quote, violate Section 7217 of the Internal Revenue Code, end quote. That's the law making it a crime for the president or his staff to order the IRS to audit or stop auditing any particular taxpayer. Keyes, who also served as acting IRS chief counsel, clashed with the White House behind closed doors, and now he's being shown the door. Remember, this is the same president who sued the IRS for $10 billion and tried to trade the lawsuit for a fund paying off his political allies and thugs. Nixon was nearly impeached for trying to weaponize the IRS. Trump's doing it in the open and firing anyone who says no. Who did ICE hand a gun and a badge to, who then killed Joan Sebastian Guerrero? On Monday, an ICE agent shot and killed Johann Sebastian Guerrero, a 25-year-old Colombian immigrant, during a traffic stop in Biddeford, Maine. His father says he was here legally. No footage confirms the government's story because agents weren't wearing body cams. Now the Associated Press has identified the shooter as 37-year-old David Brulette, and his record is horrifying. Ex-wives describing decades of violence, stalking, and abuse, including throwing boiling water at his wife while she held their child. In a voicemail, he told her and her relatives, you should have your effing throats cut. A relative said Afghanistan, quote, trained him to be a killing monster. ICE hired him anyway in late 2025, and Homeland Security is still defending him. This is who's patrolling America's streets with federal guns and total impunity. Trump's border czar threatens America with more bloodshed. And how did the White House respond to two ICE killings in a single week? Border czar Tom Homan went on Fox News and threatened the country. He blamed Democrats for the death his own agents caused and then warned, quote, there will still be more bloodshed unless they shut their mouth, end quote. and let ICE operate without criticism. Hear that again. A senior White House official telling elected members of Congress that if they don't stop demanding investigations, body cameras, and basic accountability, more people will die. That's not law enforcement. That's the language of a protection racket. In America, criticizing the government is the whole point of the First Amendment. When officials start treating dissent as a cause of death, we've crossed the territory this country was founded to escape. And that's the way it is today, Friday, July 17th, 2026. I'm Tom Hartman. Did you know that every weekday we send out an email before the show giving you all the topics coming up so you could be fully informed and ready to interact with our program? Or that after the show we send out Sue's Stack, a list of every topic I've discussed, along with clickable hot links to every source of information I've shared with you on the air? It's all completely free and available over at tom.tv, T-H-O-M.tv. Check it out. The Commonwealth Report is journalism that works for you, not corporations, not billionaires, news for the public, not the powerful. Twice a day, we break down what matters to your life. 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Stay informed, stay empowered. So what do we call the really, really mind-bogglingly rich? You know, at the founding of the Republic, they were referred to as speculators or moneyed interest or aristocrats. In the years leading up to the Civil War, we called them the cotton lords and the plantation aristocracy. In the late 19th century, they were the robber barons. In the 1930s, FDR called them the economic royalists. But since the Reagan Revolution, we've just called them billionaires. And now, you know, some of them want to call themselves tech bros. Like, that's kind of a good thing, you know, like tech is positive and bros, you know, like Mark Zuckerberg saying we need more masculine energy in American business culture. So we need a new phrase. I would like to suggest the morbidly rich. Morbidly suggests unhealthy. And the vast riches that some of these people have is unhealthy to our democracy, particularly since five Republicans on the Supreme Court said that morbidly rich people can buy politicians. And it's unhealthy for them, too. So morbidly rich. There's an op-ed over at HartmanReport.com all about it. Check it out. Welcome back. It's 35 minutes past the hour. Picking up your calls here, Michael in Parkwood, Washington. Hey, Michael, what's up?
1: Hey, Tom. Yeah, I'm in Packwood, actually.
0: Packwood. I'm. Oh, yeah, that's what it says, Packwood. You got it.
1: Yeah, cool. Anyway, yeah, thanks for taking my call. I just mainly want to commend you on your collaboration with Lamar Waldron on your two books.
0: Oh, thank you.
1: And actually, I have a couple of thoughts, but I made no mention of Sirhan Sirhan, and I'm just curious if you have an idea of what his status is currently, and if there was actually any connection with the mafia in that case.
0: Yeah. I'm not the expert on that. Lamar is. And I haven't been following Sirhan Sirhan's. I'm not even sure if he's still alive. My recollection, and this is a 20-year-old recollection because it's been a long time since, you know, Lamar and I used to work together, and we used to take these long walks and, as we were organizing the book and have these long conversations, not to mention traveling around the country doing the research for both of them. These books on the JFK assassination. Recollection is that Bobby Kennedy was assassinated in a mafia-run hotel. It was a mob-owned and run hotel, and that there were more bullets recovered at the scene than Sirhan Sirhan's gun had, and that the shot that actually killed Kennedy came from behind him and close range, and Sirhan was like 15 feet away or 10 feet away in front of him. And the guy who was behind him, his security guard, was later found to be a mob enforcer who was acting as a security guard that day. But verify all those things. That's just my recollection. I have not, like you said, Lamar and I have not written a book about the Bobby Kennedy assassination. Although Lamar has done a lot more research. He got, Bobby Kennedy's personal lawyer became a very close personal friend of Lamar's. They had lots and lots of conversations over the years. I'm not sure if he's even still alive. He endorsed our books. And Lamar's, you know, most recent book, The Hidden History of the JFK Assassination, which I did not participate in, but he used, you know, the research that the two of us did for 17 years on the two previous books.
1: Yeah,
0: it's pretty good stuff. So I'm sorry I can't give you a definitive answer, Michael. That's just my recollection.
1: Nope. No problem. Okay.
0: All right.
1: Have a great day.
0: Yeah, thanks a lot. Thank good you. Talking to you. Dave in Ferguson, Missouri. Hey, Dave, what's on your mind today?
2: Hey, Tom, thanks for taking my call, and Mateo, too. I'm a 77-year-old veteran, and I believe I would refuse an order to go armed to a polling place because it's illegal. But my main point was my son passed away the day that Preddy was murdered, and before he died, we had talked about and wondered what kind of people is ICE hiring to do the awful things that they've been seen doing in our country, and just incident in Maine, and the guy that did that, that's exactly who they're hiring. So it's clear to me these people are willing to do anything, and there must be a lot of mental illness and just absolute hate for brown people or anyone that refuses to obey their orders. As a 77-year-old veteran, you know, we've both been, you're not quite as old as me, but we've both been through so much in this country, Bobby Kennedy and John Kennedy, and it's just awful.
0: Yep.
2: And at the end of your show, you say despair is not an option, but I'm telling you what, it's getting close.
0: Yeah, well, I'm not despairing at all. I think that America is waking the hell up, and I think this fall is going to be a huge transformation. And I also think that Donald Trump is not going to go down without a fight. He never has.
2: Yeah.
0: And so we just have to get ready for that, and we need to be clear-eyed about it, in my opinion. So, Dave, don't give up.
2: That's what keeps me from despairing is November's coming, and I always vote, and I'm hoping that there are millions and millions of people will vote the same way I will. Thanks, Tom.
0: Yeah, reach out to everybody you know.
2: Day.
0: Make sure that they're ready. Dave, thank you.
2: I will.
0: Thank you. Well said.
2: Yeah, I'll go vote 3 or 4 times if I can.
0: No, please don't do that. Thank you, Dave. Renee, and I realize that was a joke. Renee in Sheridan, Oregon. Hey, Renee, what's up?
3: Hey, thanks for all you do. You're right on, man. He's not going down without a fight.
0: Yeah.
3: But I wanted to bring something up about Downing the Duck. I don't know if you've ever heard of the book. And this speaks to the officer that was talking yesterday and about this attitude of when officers work in a prison or corrections setting that they are hardened. But you're constantly on alert. I worked in the prison system for over 10 years at Oregon State Penitentiary, and you're constantly on the alert to being manipulated and by these inmates. And, you know, they're psychopaths like Trump is.
0: Yeah.
3: And you're working with them in this circle of safety, and you can go out of that circle of safety and do something for them, but they'll just keep after you until you do something illegal or something off that's going to make you look bad, so they can you can get fired. It's kind of a fun thing for them to do. But one of the things that we used to say in prison, that's you know, how do you tell if an inmate's lying? Is their lips are moving.
0: Yeah.
3: And boy, you can sure say that about Trump. How do you tell Trump is lying? His lips are moving.
0: Yeah.
3: And it's very interesting. These people are psychopaths, like I said. They're not, you know, they've had years of criminality before.
0: No,
3: we
0: know that roughly half of all the people in our prisons are at the very least sociopaths. And as opposed to 3% of the normal population and 15% of the CEO population.
3: Yes, I believe it. And they're just like Trump.
0: Yep.
3: And Trump needs to be in prison.
0: There you go. I'm with you. Renee, thank you. Nope. Well said. Thanks for sharing your story with us. Steve in Minneapolis. Hey, Steve, what's on your mind today?
4: Well, thanks for taking my call, Tom.
0: Sure.
4: It's good to hear your voice. I had the pleasure of meeting you at the Blue State Ball and have my picture taken with you.
0: Oh, aren't those
4: and
0: fun?
4: Again, we're from the – yeah, those are – my band played, and actually two of my guys said they refused to give me – to let me pay them because they wanted to hear you talk.
0: Oh, is that sweet.
4: So,
0: well, thank you.
4: Yeah, so I wanted to let you know that. And here we know how to stand up to ICE. But the reason I call this two important things. One is I have recently, because of the business that I do, is I've started, I rented a post office box, and I decided to, and also have worked as an election judge. I mailed two postcards to myself.
5: Good on you.
4: Yes. I've been an election judge for 26 elections, and a head judge for like 13.
5: Wow.
4: And have never missed an election since I've been franchised. But here's something that your listeners need to be aware of, I think. I mailed two postcards to myself from two different locations, and one was postmarked and one was not. You got to let that sink in, because in certain states, they will accept a ballot up to 5 days after the election if it's postmarked by the election.
5: Correct. One had no postmark whatsoever.
4: That is correct, and I kept them here. That I've tried this a couple of times. I mailed out some checks to my bandmates, and half of the letters, 50% of what I mailed, was not postmarked, and the stamp was not canceled.
5: Oh, that is one sneaky way to blow up mail-in voting.
4: No fooling, and the whole sneaky thing about having to, you know, you have to have it postmarked. It's not postmarked at the place that you mail it, unless you go in person and have it hand canceled.
5: Yeah, well, that's that new policy that they put in place a month or so ago, that it doesn't get postmarked until it hits the distribution center. It doesn't get postmarked at the kind of retail post office where you drop it off, unless you ask them to hand stamp.
4: Exactly, and I've seen it taken between 1 and 3 days.
5: Yeah.
4: So that's the bad news. Here's the good news. Here's something that hopefully your listeners will and it did my heart good. I play in a band. I play in a number of different bands, and one is called the Other Country Ensemble. We play music from the Northern Mediterranean area. We performed at an international festival in Worthington, Minnesota. Very, very red town.
5: Sure.
4: Very small town. Main industry, meat processing. You know who works in meat processing plants? They don't have pale skin.
5: Hispanic people, mostly,
4: and,
5: yeah.
4: Exactly. Hispanic and Latinos and Latinas. And so we performed there. We watched indigenous dance. We watched Indonesian dance in full costume and regalia. We watched multiple dances from all across Africa. My band played Mediterranean music. The band that followed me played, it was a string quartet, played Hungarian and Transylvania dance music. The headliner played was from Ecuador. And children were running around dancing with one another, white kids, black kids, brown kids. It didn't matter. They did not care.
5: Yeah.
4: You know, because they're just having fun and they're kids. And I spoke with one of the organizers. He's African from Ethiopia. He was dressed in his finest, very, very beautiful, you know, white coat, very thick. So he's probably sweating his head off. And he insisted that I have one of their pastries and a small cup of coffee. And he told me that he was so, so, so grateful to be able to be in this country and to work at the job that he has and to help organize this festival.
5: Wow. Yeah. And the community, this very red community, seems to be quite accepting of this. Of course, it's the financial basis of the community, I guess.
4: Yeah, well, there's the food trucks all over the place, and the farmers are actually helping these people go, picking them up and driving them to their place of work, and then picking them up at work and driving them back to like a Walmart parking lot and watching out for them.
5: Yeah, that's great.
4: It gets better. One last thing. I'm sorry. I know you've got a lot of callers.
5: Quick,
4: but this is okay. There was an amphitheater. We visited it, and I thought a band was playing with the church service. It was over. They said, we're just a church service. Like, there's people lined up waiting to get ice cream. They're not waiting to get ice cream. They're being fed after church service. If you want to join us, we are complete strangers.
5: Wow.
4: How does that speak to Matthew 25?
5: Isn't that sweet? There you go. Steve, thank you. Thanks for the inspiring stories from Minneapolis. I appreciate it. 46 minutes past the hour.
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5: We'll be right back with more of your calls in just a second. It's Anything Goes Weekend.

0: And welcome back, Gary in Lexington, Kentucky. Hey, Gary, what's on your mind today?
1: Oh, you caught me in time. I'm the guy that talking about my brother and also Andy Beshear. This time, I've been wanting to get policy with you. Mm-hmm. I've got a question for you about how Kentucky rural Kentuckians used to always vote Democratic.
0: Mm-hmm.
1: And I've got a theory, but I'd like to get your theory on it. My take is that when Rush Limbaugh came along, that's when all of that changed.
0: Mm-hmm.
1: People who are poor voting against their own interests.
0: Yeah. Limbaugh had a huge presence, and, you know, he was riding the coattails, of course, of Reagan. And Reagan was riding the coattails of the Powell memo and this massive infrastructure of think tanks, you know, the Heritage Foundation, Cato, the Charles Koch Institute, all these other things. It was a perfect storm. It was the result of Lewis Powell, who Nixon then put on the Supreme Court in 72, telling rich people in the country, you've got to get organized or they're going to continue taxing you.
1: Yes. Did you have any alternate explanations for that?
0: No, I think the country's turn to the right in the 1980s was the result of two forces. One, there's just these natural 40-year cycles in American politics that go all the way back to the founding of the Republic. Peter Tersham has written several books about them. He calls it cleodynamics. And so we had just completed the 40 years of kind of progressive politics from 1930 to 1980 or 1935, you know, really 1940 to 1980.

0: everybody else. And I think the reason, one of the reasons that Trump is doing so poorly and Republicans around the country right now are doing so poorly is that they are on the back end of that cycle. So that's one of the variables. The other variable is that big money got organized and unions didn't, because unions are still basically, you know, they don't have legal protections that they once did. We're still at 6 or 7% union density in the private sector. You still have the biggest employers, you know, Amazon, et cetera, refusing to even consider unionization. And so there's no organizing structure for average working people, whereas there is an organizing structure for the morbidly rich. And that's the one that was put together by the Koch brothers and their buddies back 40, 50 years ago that still exists.
1: I believe that, I believe that Rush Limbaugh was one of the ones that caused that. And I've got a mother and a younger brother that they lived by Rush Limbaugh.
0: Oh, I know.
1: Back in the day.
0: I used to listen to Limbaugh when we lived in Atlanta.
1: I did too, just to find out what kind of
0: he was good. He knew what he was doing. He was entertaining. He could be very funny. He was a very smart man. But I think he was as much a symptom as a cause. But I get it, Gary. Gary, I got to run. Thank you.

0: Hey, thanks so much for sharing our program and for reaching out to our stations and sponsors and letting them know that you're listening. It really means a lot to us. So MAGA Mike and the Republicans want a religious test for people running for public office. They want to know that you are sufficiently Christian to be worthy of being elected. Right. MAGA Mike is one of these seven mountain evangelicals. There are seven domains where these dominionists believe that we need to have religion completely take them over. Education, religion, family, business, government and military, arts and entertainment, and the media. Seriously. This is not what Jesus was preaching when he said, give unto Caesar what is Caesar and unto God what is God's. This is the opposite, in fact, of what Jesus was teaching. It's the opposite of Matthew 25, where Jesus said the only way to get to heaven is by feeding the hungry, healing the sick, helping the poor. This is counter-Christian, anti-Christian, in fact. In fact, I think you could say it is the Antichrist's work. There's a piece about it over at HartmanReport.com. Check it out. 52 minutes past the hour. Picking up your calls here, Terry in Tucson, Arizona. Hey, Terry, what's on your mind today?
1: Hey, Phil. Tom, I wanted to mention that since Trump wants to talk, set up for the midterms some more election shenanigans, why doesn't anybody mention the 4 million purged in the 2024 and the Supreme Court changing the caging laws just before the 2024 election?
0: Yeah.
1: And, bomb scares, everything they did in 2024 election. Nobody seems to want to talk about that.
0: I know, and it infuriates me. The Democrats don't want to talk about it. The institutional Democrats don't want to talk about it because they're afraid that it'll cause people to check out of politics, not want to vote, not want to participate. I think that's BS. I think it'll infuriate people. I think it'll piss them off. It's one of the reasons I talk about this kind of stuff all the time. And I think it actually activates people. But for some reason, and this goes back, I remember this in the 2004 election when I'd only been doing this program for a year and I had a much smaller audience. We were only in about 35 stations at the time. And Sirius, back then it was just Sirius Satellite Radio. I was yelling about this, Kerry, you need to get a recount in Ohio. Looks to me like there was something skeezy in Ohio. And the Kerry campaign just didn't want anything to do with it. They didn't want to make people. This, in a way, this goes back to Lyndon Johnson back in 1968. You've got that audio tape, which I've played on this program many times, of Lyndon Johnson talking to, the head Republican, who I'm drawing a blank on, Everett Dirksen, and pointing out that Richard Nixon just blew up the peace deal that they had with Vietnam. And then Johnson says, I don't want to get this in the election. It'll hurt people. It'll cause people to not believe in America anymore. And it's like, it's time to tell the truth about what the Republicans have been doing. In 68, Nixon committed treason to end, to blow up Johnson's successful Vietnam negotiations. In 1980,

0: Reagan committed treason to blow up Jimmy Carter's successful negotiations with Iran and get the Iranians to hold the hostages. In the 2000 election, George Bush's brother, Jeb, governor of Florida, purged at least 10, maybe as many as 90,000, depending on whose numbers you're looking at, African-Americans off the voting rolls just weeks before the election, so that their votes did not get counted or they were not allowed to vote. And so his brother won by 537 votes. I mean, we have not had, in my opinion, we have not had a legitimately, and then, of course, Trump, you know, in 2016 getting elected because of Putin's help, which, by the way, the documents he released last night prove. And so, in my opinion, we have not had a legitimately elected Republican president since Dwight Eisenhower. And Democrats need to start saying this. I write an op-ed about this at least once a year. I try to just revisit the crimes of these. You know, Eisenhower was the last legitimate Republican, but for some reason, the Democrats, even progressive Democrats, you know, they don't want to talk about it.
1: The voters in the midterms need to know this, though. They have
0: I agree.
1: To be informed how they disenfranchise the voters in 2024, and they'll do it again. A lot of these people never knew their vote was not being counted.
0: That's correct. Correct. You know, only some states notify you when you've been, you know, when signature has been challenged on a mail-in ballot or when you've been given a provisional ballot. Most people don't even know what it means. They think that their ballot will be counted, not realizing that it won't be. So, yeah, you're right. Greg Palast documented this. About 4 million people did not have their votes counted or were not able to vote in the 2024 election, and that was the deciding difference. And that's why Trump wants to say that, because he wants to go from 4 million people to around 15 million people who can't vote. You know, if he can purge all these married women, if he can prevent anybody who can't find their birth certificate, you know, he thinks that this is the thing that's going to save him. I don't think it's going to save him, even if he gets it, but we'll see. We'll see. Terry, I got to run. I'm sorry. I'm out of time. But thank you for the call. And thank you for bringing up one of my favorite topics. That's my hobby horse here. All right. Why did NBC, CBS caved. They carried Trump last night. But why did ABC, NBC, and CNN refuse? And Trump declassified the proof that Putin was helping him in 2016. It's wild stuff. And tried to help him in 2020.
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3: While the production of my lowdown commentaries is high-tech, I confess that I'm antiquated. I still write each piece in longhand, applying my ballpoint to paper. This has caused bewildered glances from some who see me scribbling away in local coffee shops and bars. Recently, one fellow sidled up and whispered, "Watch out! If they see you doing this, they'll haul you off to the Smithsonian." But we handwriters might not be as obsolete as the key tappers assume. A fast-spreading grassroots movement is calling for schools to re-emphasize the value of writing and printing by hand instead of being wholly dependent on machines. Already, 24 states, as varied as Mississippi and California, now require public schools to teach cursive writing in 3rd through 5th grades. This squares with new understanding of how brains absorb information. While keyboards are faster, the slower, more tactile act of handwriting creates longer-lasting comprehension of letters and better retention of the thoughts they convey. Neuroscientists find that rote keystrokes on a computer require little mental engagement, while physically drawing out words and ideas takes coordination of multiple areas of the brain to focus memory, eyes, and fingers on creating a written product. Just writing this piece conjured up a fond remembrance of my early childhood, sitting on the floor of our home learning to draw the ABCs, both print and cursive, on those line practice pads. It was both an artistic exercise and the development of a foundational tool for a life of learning. This is Jim Hightower saying, yes, computer literacy is an indispensable element of today's childhood curriculum, but so is the richer development of human thinking through putting pen to paper. So let's do both.

0: Trump attacks elections in prime time while networks refuse to air him. His own documents expose Putin's help. A Treasury official is fired, and ICE spills more blood. Good morning. This is the Commonwealth Report, news for the public, not the powerful. You can find us and follow us at commonwealthreport.news. Trump is laying the groundwork to reject the midterms. Last night, Donald Trump took over primetime television to wage war on your right to vote. Standing in the East Room, he claimed America's election security falls catastrophically short. Recycled long-debunked conspiracy theories about mail voting and voting machines, and demanded Congress pass his stalled federal elections takeover bill just 4 months before the midterms. Democracy advocates saw this coming. As one warned before the speech, quote, Trump is trying to end our democracy. He's already purged the Election Assistance Commission, sued to seize private voter data, and pushed to decertify voting machines across the country. Understand what's happening here. He knows Republicans are facing a wipeout in November. He said himself he could be impeached. And so he's laying the groundwork to reject any election he loses. That's not politics. That's authoritarianism live on television. Trump declassified the proof that Putin was helping him all along. And here's the kicker. In that same speech, Trump told Americans to go read the documents he just declassified. Well, somebody actually did. One of them is a National Intelligence Council assessment from August of 2020, and it says Putin and senior Russian officials personally oversaw a proxy operation to smear Joe Biden with a manufactured Ukraine corruption scandal. Their aim is to defeat the former vice president, the assessment says, and ensure Trump's victory. For years, Trump swore Russia never lifted a finger for him. His own document release just proved that was a lie. He was so eager to sell his stolen election fantasy that he accidentally published the receipts on his own White House website. The man attacking our elections is the one foreign dictators keep trying to install. Let that sink in. Why did ABC, NBC, and CNN refuse to air Trump's speech? For the first time in memory, ABC, NBC, and CNN all refused to carry a presidential primetime address live on their main channels, shoving it onto streaming platforms instead. CNN's John King explained it plainly, saying this president has, quote, a history of misleading and in some cases simply false statements about elections. Trump had spent days pressuring the networks to air it, and afterward he exploded, demanding ABC and NBC lose their broadcast licenses. Think about that one. The president of the United States threatening to destroy news organizations because they wouldn't hand him a megaphone for his lies. The networks took a real risk with a vindictive FCC breathing down their necks, and they did it anyway. When a president has to threaten television stations into carrying his propaganda, that tells you everything. Fired for refusing to break the law at Trump's Treasury. Assistant Treasury Secretary Kenneth Keyes is out of a job. His offense? According to the Wall Street Journal, Keyes warned White House officials that what they wanted would, quote, violate Section 7217 of the Internal Revenue Code, end quote. That's the law making it a crime for the president or his staff to order the IRS to audit or stop auditing any particular taxpayer. Keyes, who also served as acting IRS chief counsel, clashed with the White House behind closed doors, and now he's being shown the door. Remember, this is the same president who sued the IRS for $10 billion and tried to trade the lawsuit for a fund paying off his political allies and thugs. Nixon was nearly impeached for trying to weaponize the IRS. Trump's doing it in the open and firing anyone who says no. Who did ICE hand a gun and a badge to, who then killed Joan Sebastian Guerrero? On Monday, an ICE agent shot and killed Johann Sebastian Guerrero, a 25-year-old Colombian immigrant, during a traffic stop in Biddeford, Maine. His father says he was here legally. No footage confirms the government's story because agents weren't wearing body cams. Now the Associated Press has identified the shooter as 37-year-old David Brulette, and his record is horrifying. Ex-wives describing decades of violence, stalking, and abuse, including throwing boiling water at his wife while she held their child. In a voicemail, he told her and her relatives, "You should have your effing throats cut." A relative said Afghanistan, quote, trained him to be a killing monster. ICE hired him anyway in late 2025, and Homeland Security is still defending him. This is who's patrolling America's streets with federal guns and total impunity. Trump's border czar threatens America with more bloodshed. And how did the White House respond to two ICE killings in a single week? Border czar Tom Homan went on Fox News and threatened the country. He blamed Democrats for the death his own agents caused and then warned, quote, there will still be more bloodshed unless they shut their mouth, end quote. and let ICE operate without criticism. Hear that again. A senior White House official telling elected members of Congress that if they don't stop demanding investigations, body cameras, and basic accountability, more people will die. That's not law enforcement. That's the language of a protection racket in America, criticizing the government is the whole point of the First Amendment. When officials start treating dissent as a cause of death, we've crossed the territory this country was founded to escape. And that's the way it is today, Friday, July 17th, 2026. I'm Tom Hartman.
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1: Hey, welcome back to the third hour of our program. Tip of the hat to Jim Turr, my old friend, who passed this along to me. It's a list compiled by Status on Republican bills still awaiting action in the U.S. House of Representatives. This is what the Republicans are up to now. There is one to mint a $250 bill with Trump's portrait on it. Another one to mint a $100 bill with Trump's portrait on it. Another one to rename Dulles International Airport as the Donald J. Trump International Airport. Another to carve Trump's likeness into Mount Rushmore. Seriously, these are proposed legislation by Republicans. Another to create a federal holiday as Donald Trump's birthday. Another to create and award a Donald Trump Peace Prize by the U.S. State Department. Another to award the Congressional Gold Medal to Donald Trump. Another to honor Trump for achieving peace in the Middle East. Another one formally recognizing President Donald J. Trump's role as a transformational peacemaker whose achievements in international diplomacy merit the Nobel Peace Prize. Another to order federal health officials to launch a formal study of Trump derangement syndrome. Another piece of proposed legislation, these are the things that Mike Johnson's seriously thinking about, apparently, to formally authorize construction of the Trump Ballroom, and a House resolution formally, quote, acknowledging the the positive impact President Donald J. Trump has had on America. I don't see anything in there about getting prices down, getting gas cheaper, helping people get housing, making the air cleaner, the water purer, the food safer. None of those things are Republican priorities. Just cut the taxes on the rich people, and let's bow down to the orange master. It's crazy. Meanwhile, as I mentioned last night, the two of the three networks refused to carry Trump's speech, ABC and NBC, and so Trump said, quote, in a rare move, NBC and ABC fake news have both said they would not cover this speech. Fraud like this should mean a revocation of their licenses. He actually said that as part of his speech last night. I'm assuming it was written into the prompter. This is bananas. I mean, you know, just and CBS, of course, carried it because CBS is now owned and run by a Nepo baby who wants to suck up to Trump no matter what. For reasons that I can't say that I understand. I mean, his daddy is a good friend of Trump's. They're both billionaires. But, you know, ideology? I don't know. One other last Republican thing, and then I just want to summarize his speech last night, and then I'm going to pick up your calls for the rest of the hour. This is how Republicans think, right? The House Republican Conference Chair... now, in the state of Michigan, is Lisa McClain. She's the congresswoman from Michigan. And she took to X on Thursday to complain. Here's what she said. You know, there's 890 fires right now burning across Canada because of global warming. Canada is now getting what California had. And by the way, when the California wildfires were going, Canada sent firefighters down to California. They pitched in to help out. We are not helping out the Canadians. So anyhow, they got all these wildfires, and the prevailing winds are blowing some of that smoke down over Michigan. And, you know, I'm hearing from relatives of mine that they can't breathe. And so anyhow, she writes on X. This is get her title again. The House Republican Conference Chair, Lisa McLean, Republican of Michigan. Quote, Michiganders shouldn't have to breathe Canada's negligence. Year after year, the smoke crosses the border while Canada does nothing. Stop exporting your smoke into our skies. Enough is enough. you know, this is just wild. Now, when California was on fire, the Canadian government published on X, they said, the government of Canada and all Canadians expressed their deep sadness at the devastating wildfires currently impacting Southern California. Team Canada stands ready to reciprocate that support during this time of need. We have left no stone unturned and are exploring all avenues to offer our support to the people of California. But as Dave Max said, this is the most idiotic, self-centered comment. Yeah. But, you know, this is how Republicans think. It's all about me. So Trump last night said, go to the White House website and download the proof that the Chinese got a hold of 200 million American voter registration records. Well, the fact of the matter is, you could do the same thing. In a number of states, you can simply go to the Secretary of State's website and download the whole list. They're public records. They are all public records. Sometimes you have to pay a small fee, you know, to get the list. But typically, you could just download it for free from the individual states. Or you can buy an entire national list. There are data brokers that sell them. So China didn't have to hack anybody to get that. All they had to do is buy it. And but the document that did get released says that Putin and senior Russian officials were personally overseeing a proxy operation to smear Joe Biden with fabricated Ukraine Burisma corruption claims. Those Kremlin-linked figures, Derkach, Kalimnik, the whole gang, were feeding these narratives to, quote, U.S. officials and other prominent persons. The explicit goal of the operation was to manufacture a high-profile corruption scandal implicating Biden at the peak of the 2020 campaign in order to defeat Biden and, quote, ensure the president's victory. Now, this is a Russian document talking about ensuring the victory of Donald Trump. This is part of the proof that Trump offered last night that the election was rigged. Yeah. another document as proof of Chinese interference, again, points out that the Chinese were targeting Biden's campaign, not Trump's. Says it in plain English. They weren't doing anything to sway the outcome of the election. They were just trying to, you know, public opinion. I don't think anybody actually vetted these documents. I think that... Mark Wayne Mullen I think they just threw this stuff together. The burn bags, he announced they found burn bags from the Obama administration. Well, every administration has burn bags. There are, top secret documents after you've dealt with them in a particular way. Some of them need to be burned. He never said what was in the burn bags. He just said, we found burn bags. Oh, my God. He said evidence that the American elections can be hacked is that they hacked voting machines in Venezuela. The Venezuelans did, with help from the Chinese, according to Trump. Well, that didn't happen here. It happened in Venezuela, probably. He said that there's hundreds of thousands of non-citizens on the voter rolls. Now, that might be the one thing he said that might have some truth to it. Because in 1993, Congress passed the Motor Voter Act. It was called the National Voter Registration Act, the NRVA, but it's referred to typically as the Motor Voter Act. And what it says is that states can have a little box when you get your driver's license. You check that box that says, I certify that I'm a citizen of the United States and I would like you to register me to vote. And the Republicans opposed that legislation, by the way. They were quite hysterical about it because they don't like people voting. And so the result of that is that in a number of states, people who have green cards, you know, who are here legally, but they're not citizens, when they go to get their driver's license or get the driver's license renewed, sometimes they check the box just thinking that it's, you know, not realizing what it is. or they didn't check the box, but, you know, somehow the system thought they had, and they end up on the voter rolls. So there are, in my mind, no doubt, thousands, probably tens, maybe hundreds of thousands nationwide, people who are not U.S. citizens who are on the voting rolls. That's not the question. The question is, do they show up and vote? And the answer is no. I mean, the Heritage Foundation did a study going from the early 90s up until the I think 2019, as I recall. So they looked at, like, you know, about a 20-year period in all 50 states, and they found 77 non-citizens who had voted over 20 years in all those elections. It's not a thing. It doesn't happen. But, you know, the reality here is that these guys are trying to make it harder and harder to vote, and they're trying to, you know, lock down control of the vote so that they can prevent the will of the people from being manifested in the ballot, you know, in the election. This is how Putin did it. It's how Orban did it. Ultimately, it didn't work for Orban. Ultimately, people got so pissed off that they said enough already. And I think that's what's going to happen this November. But as I said earlier, I don't think Trump is going to go down without a fight. And the GOP and the billionaires behind the GOP are very well organized and very, very, very well funded. Trump is sitting on $500 million that he can use for elections right now. A lot of it that came from giant corporations and American billionaires. Some of it came from foreign governments. All of it, in my mind, should be illegal. And it would have been if the Supreme Court hadn't legalized this stuff just a couple of decades ago.
2: This is the Tom Hartman Program.
1: So enough of my rant, 16 minutes past the hour. What's on your mind? I'll pick up your calls right after this.

0: And welcome back. Dennis in Long Grove, Iowa. Hey, Dennis, what's on your mind today?
1: Hey, Tom. Thanks for taking my call. I appreciate it. Are you there?
0: Yeah, I am. I'm listening.
1: Okay. Say, I'm wondering if you've been familiar with the books by John Perkins, the Confession of an Economic Hitman.
0: Oh yeah, I've known John for years. You know, we're somewhere between friends and acquaintances. We've plugged each other's books. He's got a new book out about his hitman theory. I haven't read it yet.
1: I assume that might be the case. I just was given his book to read, and I found it very enlightening.
0: Yeah. You should find my name on the back of it. I think I blurbed it. I'm pretty sure I did, that I wrote an endorsement for it.
1: Well, I passed the book along to someone else at this point to read. you know, can I just give a quick recap for you?
0: Yeah, please. Yeah, it's a great book. John's a great guy.
1: Yeah, for those of you who don't know, John, right out of college, became a member of the Peace Corps, spent 3 years in Central and South America, became very fluent with those nations, those people, and speaking Spanish. Mm-hmm. After that, he was hired as a consultant, and he did consultant work for U.S. corporations in that part of the world, where he influenced leaders of those nations to put in infrastructure for the corporations. In the process, unfortunately, most of these nations who borrowed money to put in the infrastructure to make American corporations more profitable, the nations practically went bankrupt because they did not receive the kind of money and influence in their nations that that the consulting companies and the corporations told them they would.
0: Right, and they were massively in debt. I think a couple did go bankrupt, or close to it. They had some kind of default.
1: There was massive debt, and the World Bank and the CIA were very much aware of what was going on.
0: Yep.
1: And any leaders of the Ecuador or Guatemala or Panama who were wise to this plan and pushed back were labeled as communists.
0: That's right. And taken out.
1: And they were taken out. And many of you probably would remember the School of the Americas, which was an issue in the news, and it existed in Panama for many years. Mm-hmm. And what the CIA did at the School of Americas was train local mercenaries to harass and threaten anyone out there, including the leaders of these nations, who would oppose the takeover by the corporations.
0: Yeah, the corporate takeover of the countries. Yeah, exactly. And John was one of the point men for that early on, and he finally got sick of the whole thing and wrote a book about it.
1: Yeah, exactly. One of the things they would do is, if these leaders were threatening to nationalize the oil production in their nations, some of them were out and out just killed. There were bombs put into their airplanes.
0: Yep. Yep. So what's the title of his latest book?
1: Well, the one that I read is The New Confessions of an Economic Hitman.
0: There you go. Yeah, so it's a sequel to
1: the one that I read.
0: To the original Confessions of an Economic Hitman. I got to run, Dennis, but thank you. Thanks for reminding me of John and for mentioning him on the air. I appreciate it. It's 21 minutes past the hour. I'll be right back.

0: Don't let billionaires shape your understanding of the world. 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Human beings have a couple of unique characteristics. The first is that we can be very tender and loving and concerned and caring toward people we perceive as being our group, us. We can also be extraordinarily violent against people that we consider to be them, if we think of them or this other as a threat. Probably a classic example of this is Adolf Hitler convincing Germans that, you know, Jews were a threat to them and good Germans going along with the Holocaust. Well, this othering is built into our DNA. This is, you know, ancient stuff. And the Republican Party, since the time of Nixon, when he started, you know, picking up the white racist vote after Democrats laid it down in the 60s, Republicans have been using this to try to other minorities in America as a political strategy. And this is really deadly stuff. There's a whole op-ed about it over at HartmanReport.com. Is othering human nature's deadliest instinct? Check it out. Welcome back. 22 minutes past the hour and picking up your calls here. What's on your mind? Brian in Baltimore, Maryland. Hey, Brian, what's up?
1: Hey, Tom. Thanks for taking my call. You know, you've been talking a lot about what happened last night, and you had a previous caller even bring something up that kind of feeds into something that's been on my mind. And I think there's a bigger picture here that Trump's playing, and he's going to use this election potentially with his followers committing election fraud. So he will have something to point at. And then your previous caller said something about this, you know, mail-in ballot loophole potentially in some mm-hmm. states. Mm-hmm. I think there is, and we already see in the past, Republicans are more likely to commit voter fraud than Democrats, I think, in general.
0: Yeah, we've seen that in the statistics, and I think it's because they're all yelling that voter fraud is happening out there, so a few of them figure, well, it must be a lot of it. Maybe I can get away with it, too.
1: I really think that creates a dangerous situation for us, and I really think last night him laying the groundwork for some type of seizure of things begins to play into the minds of those trying to take advantage and maintain power on the Republican side. So yeah. I wouldn't be surprised if between now and then we see some type of continued flaring of these flames just so that the story continues. I don't think he may, you know, fully reject this election, maybe enough to keep him from getting impeached, but right. Otherwise I think
0: he's
1: steering for the next presidential election.
0: Well, I'm not so sure about that. He'll be 83. I don't think that, I'm not even sure he'll make it. But
1: I don't think he will. Yeah.
0: Yeah. I mean, just physically. I mean, the guy is kind of decomposing right in front of us. But
1: we can hope.
0: Well, I don't wish him. He should be in prison. But I would never wish illness on anybody, or death. But I do think that they're going to identify a handful of races where Democrats have won this November and try to reverse them, try to decertify them, try to find problems yeah. with them, to try to hang on to this little tiny majority that they've got in the House and Senate. And there's really only between 30 and 40 seats in the House and maybe 3 or 4 seats in the Senate where it's going to be close enough that if the billionaires come in and just pour, like, you know, $70 million into a House race kind of thing, you know, like they did. I mean, they spent $30 million yeah. on to get rid of, what's his name in Kentucky, you know, the Thomas Massie.
1: Breaking records, yeah.
0: Yeah, yeah, just yeah. trying to get Thomas Massie out of there because he was, you know, he wanted to expose Trump's association with Epstein. And sadly, you know, the Supreme Court has legalized this, and they've kind of triple legalized it just in the last 2 weeks by saying that yeah. rich people and big corporations and foreign governments can launder their money through parties now and remain essentially anonymous. And the parties spend the money. And so, and the parties also, you know, in the other decision last year, the parties can coordinate with super PACs. And so basically, you've got, you know, just basically big money buying our elections. That's my big fear.
1: And it's evident the disparity in the amount of money, because right now the Republicans have all the money. The Democratic Party is struggling for funds.
0: Yes, it is. And the individual Democratic candidates, and it's why they're always going on TV and begging. I mean, you've got 240-some-odd billionaire families that explicitly and openly threw large money, big money, into Trump and other Republicans in the campaign 2 years ago. And I have three billionaire families that put money into Democratic candidacies, and not a lot of money.
1: That's disturbing.
0: Yeah. Well, it's
1: we
0: got to
1: get the small donors behind Democrats, though, because the Democrats are becoming the Workers' Party. They really are. I mean,
0: and,
1: not that they haven't been,
0: and they have been since the 1930s. You know, they really have been. I mean, that was Franklin Roosevelt was. So anyhow, Brian, I got to run. Thank you for the call. Spot on. It's 27 minutes past the hour. It's Anything Goes Weekend. Picking up your calls here. We'll be right back. Stay with us.
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0: It's your media support group for We the People. We'll be right back with you, folks.

0: Trump attacks elections in prime time while networks refuse to air him. His own documents expose Putin's help. A Treasury official is fired, and ICE spills more blood. Good morning. This is the Commonwealth Report, news for the public, not the powerful. You can find us and follow us at commonwealthreport.news. Trump is laying the groundwork to reject the midterms. Last night, Donald Trump took over primetime television to wage war on your right to vote. Standing in the East Room, he claimed America's election security falls catastrophically short, recycled long-debunked conspiracy theories about mail voting and voting machines, and demanded Congress pass his stalled federal elections takeover bill just 4 months before the midterms. Democracy advocates saw this coming. As one warned before the speech, quote, Trump is trying to end our democracy. He's already purged the Election Assistance Commission, sued to seize private voter data, and pushed to decertify voting machines across the country. Understand what's happening here. He knows Republicans are facing a wipeout in November. He said himself he could be impeached. And so he's laying the groundwork to reject any election he loses. That's not politics. That's authoritarianism live on television. Trump declassified the proof that Putin was helping him all along. And here's the kicker. In that same speech, Trump told Americans to go read the documents he'd just declassified. Well, somebody actually did. One of them is a National Intelligence Council assessment from August of 2020. And it says Putin and senior Russian officials personally oversaw a proxy operation to smear Joe Biden with a manufactured Ukraine corruption scandal. Their aim is to defeat the former vice president, the assessment says, and ensure Trump's victory. For years, Trump swore Russia never lifted a finger for him. His own document release just proved that was a lie. He was so eager to sell his stolen election fantasy that he accidentally published the receipts on his own White House website. The man attacking our elections is the one foreign dictators keep trying to install. Let that sink in. Why did ABC, NBC, and CNN refuse to air Trump's speech? For the first time in memory, ABC, NBC, and CNN all refused to carry a presidential primetime address live on their main channels, shoving it onto streaming platforms instead. CNN's John King explained it plainly, saying this president has, quote, a history of misleading and in some cases simply false statements about elections. Trump had spent days pressuring the networks to air it, and afterward he exploded, demanding ABC and NBC lose their broadcast licenses. Think about that one. The president of the United States threatening to destroy news organizations because they wouldn't hand him a megaphone for his lies. The networks took a real risk with a vindictive FCC breathing down their necks, and they did it anyway. When a president has to threaten television stations into carrying his propaganda, that tells you everything. Fired for refusing to break the law at Trump's Treasury. Assistant Treasury Secretary Kenneth Keyes is out of a job. His offense? According to the Wall Street Journal, Keyes warned White House officials that what they wanted would, quote, violate Section 7217 of the Internal Revenue Code, end quote. That's the law making it a crime for the president or his staff to order the IRS to audit or stop auditing any particular taxpayer. Keyes, who also served as acting IRS chief counsel, clashed with the White House behind closed doors, and now he's being shown the door. Remember, this is the same president who sued the IRS for $10 billion and tried to trade the lawsuit for a fund paying off his political allies and thugs. Nixon was nearly impeached for trying to weaponize the IRS. Trump's doing it in the open and firing anyone who says no. Who did ICE hand a gun and a badge to, who then killed Joan Sebastian Guerrero? On Monday, an ICE agent shot and killed Johan Sebastian Guerrero, a 25-year-old Colombian immigrant, during a traffic stop in Biddeford, Maine. His father says he was here legally. No footage confirms the government's story because agents weren't wearing body cams. Now the Associated Press has identified the shooter as 37-year-old David Brulette, and his record is horrifying. Ex-wives describing decades of violence, stalking, and abuse, including throwing boiling water at his wife while she held their child. In a voicemail, he told her and her relatives, you should have your effing throats cut. A relative said Afghanistan, quote, trained him to be a killing monster. ICE hired him anyway in late 2025, and Homeland Security is still defending him. This is who's patrolling America's streets with federal guns and total impunity. Trump's border czar threatens America with more bloodshed. And how did the White House respond to two ICE killings in a single week? Border czar Tom Homan went on Fox News and threatened the country. He blamed Democrats for the death his own agents caused and then warned, quote, there will still be more bloodshed unless they shut their mouth, end quote. and let ICE operate without criticism. Hear that again. A senior White House official telling elected members of Congress that if they don't stop demanding investigations, body cameras, and basic accountability, more people will die. That's not law enforcement. That's the language of a protection racket. In America, criticizing the government is the whole point of the First Amendment. When officials start treating dissent as a cause of death, we've crossed the territory this country was founded to escape. And that's the way it is today, Friday, July 17th, 2026. I'm Tom Hartman. Did you know that every weekday we send out an email before the show giving you all the topics coming up so you could be fully informed and ready to interact with our program? Or that after the show we send out Sue's Stack, a list of every topic I've discussed along with clickable hot links to every source of information I've shared with you on the air? It's all completely free and available over at tom.tv, T-H-O-M.tv. Check it out. You were promised something. Work hard, play by the rules, and you'd own a home, raise a family, and retire with dignity. That was the deal. It was called the American Dream. So what happened? Well, it didn't die. It was killed. And we know who did it, when they did it, and how they got away with it. Who killed the American Dream? The greatest political crime ever told. A new book by me, Tom Hartman. That's Who Killed the American Dream? The greatest political crime ever told. Welcome back. 34 minutes past the hour. So what's on your mind today? Bobby in La Punta, California. Hey, Bobby, what's up?
1: First, welcome back from your retreat.
0: Thank you.
1: Nielsen Choco. And again, sorry for Jefferson's passing of his father. Mm. And I just learned Joyce to hammer. I didn't know she crossed over.
0: Yeah, so, yeah, she did. In fact, yeah, Jefferson was supposed to call in this week. What happened with that? Yeah, okay.
1: Jefferson.
0: Yeah.
1: Anyway, Tom, you mentioned about the Republican Party. The old man voted for Eisenhower. You know, mm-hmm. that was his commander. But in 51, that's when Eisenhower deported, a Mexican immigrant back to Mexico. And then after that, the old man, no more, he supported Kennedy.
0: Yeah, that was, wasn't that Operation Wetback is what they called that, wasn't it?
1: Yes.
0: Yeah, awful, yes. Awful deportation.
1: And prior to that, in the 30s, 1.5 million were deported.
0: Yeah.
1: I don't know who was president, but 64% were American citizens like me. Mm-hmm. And most Mexicans are indigenous. They just don't know it like me.
0: Yeah.
1: So the point, what I take from my dad, he says, whenever you go vote and somebody wants to intimidate you, because he brought up a story where this big white guy was intimidating this older woman. And he stood up to him, hey, you SOB, you don't tell nobody how to vote. Hmm. Then he turned to me and my brother, you hear that? When somebody tries to tell you how to vote, that was my dad. He never lost his fighting spirit.
0: Good on him.
1: I take his spirit, but not to that degree, a physical confrontation. You understand?
0: Yeah.
1: So it has to be a balance. And I think your show, honestly, your callers, and I'm proud to support it. That's my tuition, Tom. And
0: okay.
1: I mean that sincerely.
0: Thank you, Bobby.
1: It means more than just the politics. Your documentaries, they saved my sanity. Ayahuasca. If everybody took that tea, the Republicans, they would come.
0: They would come to their senses.
1: We're living in it.
0: Yeah, I get it. Bobby, thank you.
1: Episode. You know what I'm saying, Tom?
0: Yeah, I do. I do. A lot of good points there, Bobby. Thank you very much for the call, and give our very best to Vivian, too. Thank you. Ken in LeSutter, Washington. Hey, Ken, what's on your mind today?
2: Hi, Tom. Hey, I got to warn you. A few weeks ago, I turned 75, so I'm catching up to you again.
0: Oh.
2: And
0: so what's
2: I
0: up?
2: Got a couple things. I wanted to see if you can confirm or deny. First was I watched the speech on C-SPAN last night,
0: mm-hmm.
2: and I thought I heard one of the hosts say that Trump's cabinet at times would withhold intelligence briefings from Trump.
0: Well, that's what Trump was saying. He was basically accusing his director of national intelligence, John Ratcliffe, who is now the director of the CIA, of hiding stuff from him. And then when he did the document dump, we discovered that it was all stuff that was given to him. He referred to some of it, in fact. He referenced some of it in a speech to the United Nations. He was just lying through his teeth, and it was a poorly written, hastily thrown together speech. No doubt that he demanded that the people around him were like, okay, we'll do our best, you know, but it was a disaster, I think. For the majority of us, you know, now for that small number that he needs, that small base who, you know, believe everything he says, the guys who really want to go out there and you know, attack a state capitol building this time or something like that, it was probably the exact right speech.
2: Yeah, I also got something from New York Times yesterday that Trump's Truth Social, which has, I believe, several levels of subscription, they're going to release a new one that's like a pre-release of his entries to Truth Social.
0: Yeah. Oh, yeah, that's right. He is giving people access, early access to the things that are posted on Truth Social so that they can make money on betting markets is the assumption, you know, that this is a way of, scamming the betting markets. But who knows? I mean, you know, Trump is all about schemes, right?
2: Yeah.
0: I mean, his teleprompter operator has been busted for insider trading. It's like you work for Trump. Hey, you know, grifters know grifters. Ken, thanks for the call. It's good talking to you. Bob in San Jose. Hey, Bob, what's up?
3: Well, I was going to say that I want to alert people to something. This is like dandelions popping up in the lawn. Between my house and the Starbucks that's about a mile and a quarter away, there are five Flock safety cameras.
0: Hmm.
3: You may have heard of this company.
0: Yeah, Flock cameras are all over the country. They're networked. There's tens of thousands of them, and numerous cops have been busted for using them illegally to track girlfriends and, you know, wives and stuff like that.
3: These things are that three of them are on public streets, two of them are on driveways into shopping centers.
0: Hmm.
3: So some of them are private property, some of them are public.
0: Yeah.
3: But what I'm saying is people should look around. You know, the way you can spot one of these things is you see about a 2-foot square solar panel up on a streetlight pole.
0: Mm-hmm.
3: That's the power for the camera, and somewhere a couple feet below that solar panel will be the camera.
0: Yeah.
3: And it's photographing every car that goes by, and it's a artificial intelligence reading the license plates.
0: And the faces.
3: And it might be doing faces. They know it's actually photographing the backs of cars.
0: Yeah.
3: They're mounted generally in a way that, let's say there's a traffic sign, a traffic light.
0: Right.
3: Just as you cross the intersection, another 50 feet past the intersection, that's where the camera is looking at you leaving the intersection.
0: Oh, it is. Okay. I'm probably wrong then. I thought they were shooting from the front. But
3: No, they're looking at the back, and they're catching you where you're not going very fast.
0: Yeah. Wait until they hook up the Flocks with the Ring doorbells. You know, Ring doorbells have got this nationwide, you know, they're
3: I think that's imminently possible because these things have GPS, apparently have a GPS receiver. They have accurate time and position location information. Time stamped with the photograph.
0: Yeah, no, there's communities starting to push back on these things. There have been a couple of small towns that have required their police to take out the Flock cameras. I think, you know, there's a growing desire for privacy. And apparently also ICE is accessing these databases as well. So it's grim stuff.
3: Well, that's the thing I was saying. This is the infrastructure for a surveillance state. And say, of the five cameras I can identify, two of them are on private property. They're shopping centers.
0: Yeah. No, I got it, Bob. Thank you, Bob. Thanks a lot for the call. Kenyatta in Los Angeles. Hey, Kenyatta, I got your newsletter this morning. In fact, I had it up just a minute ago when I saw that you were on the board. And here it is, The Pied Piper, President Smitty's National Address in the Battle of Los Angeles by Ron Kenyatta over on Substack. Brilliant writing again. And it's been a long time since I've heard from you. How are you?
4: Well, let me say this to you, brother. Sensei, you know, that's our inside joke.
0: Yeah.
4: Yea, though I walk through the valley of the shadow of death, I will fear no evil, for thou art with me. And that's not being cute. I don't want to wax too personal here, but I don't have a whole lot of family. And when I started writing, and you've been very instrumental in inspiring me as a writer, my family has become my readership.
5: That's great. I know your mother passed away recently. I was sorry to hear that.
4: Yeah, and it's anyways, listen. Let me use my time here in a substantive way. You earlier in your show, I think the first hour, I heard a couple of, and then I'm gonna whiplash you into the tangential, but I'll be brief. Several of callers that called in and identified themselves as African American, and that's fine. You call yourself whatever you want. I don't call yourself Rasputin if you want, but I want to let your mainly white audience know that I take exception to that term. Because first of all, when I say Africa or African, I'm showing that I am a mental slave. Because white supremacy is not about symbology, crosses, swastikas, burning crosses, white pillowcases over heads and white pajamas. That is not white supremacy. That is symbolism. White supremacy is about controlling a narrative and labeling and branding, which Donald Trump is very good at. Look at how he's changed the discourse of diplomacy. We have people all over the world now talk, instead of talking about treaties, agreements, accords, using the word deal. He talked to Volodymyr Zelensky in that meeting where he was so disrespectful to him, and I don't fall on either side of that argument politically or geopolitically, but he said, you don't have the cards. Here's a guy talking about cards as though, you deal cards and with failed casinos. I mean, I know that's kind of convoluted, Tom, but what I'm saying is getting back to this African-American thing, I personally do not like it. We are called all kinds of things. A person that my grandmother used to say, well, that little colored boy, but not a white person listening to this would call me a colored man. But if I'm a person of color, aren't I a colored man? What I am is a black man in the United States. And I say that because my Americanism, American, was not chosen by me, like every other person here. So I just wanted to check those brothers and sisters that want to, get into that. Okay?
5: Sure.
4: With me?
5: Yeah, got it.
4: All right. Next, let me pivot to Smitty's. And folks, if you don't know why, and another inside joke, I call Trump Smitty because he said that he's the smart guy. He knows words other people don't know. He's talked about he's a stable genius. So smartest man in the world, S-M-I-T-H. And so in black culture, we call people named Smith Smitty. So Trump is Smitty. Let me pivot real quick.
5: Yeah, we got just about a minute here until we hit a hard break, by the way.
4: I'll need less than that. Let me pivot to his speech last night. My dad used to tell me all the time, don't listen just to what a man says, but listen more carefully to his silence. So Russia, Russia, Russia has become China, China, China. What I didn't hear last night, I didn't hear the words Ukraine. I didn't hear the words Russia. I didn't hear the words Israel. I didn't hear the words Taiwan. I did not hear the words Palestine, Gaza, Lebanon, inflation, oil prices, or her moves. I'm done.
5: Or egg prices. Yeah. Yeah. No, it's I get it. He is a master at misdirection. I mean, in my rant today,
4: you realize that all these things, the world is on fire, Tom. Every time there has been a world war, people think that I've been telling people, and I'm going to say it publicly here, we are in World War III. Yeah. It's multifaceted.
5: Yeah.
4: Both. Air forces are now
6: irrelevant because of drones, yeah. Economic warfare, tariffs, closing geopolitical straits. We are in World War III. Every world war there has been, there have often been years after historians and politicians and educators claim them or deem them as such.
5: Yeah. Yeah,
6: no, I'm just telling you.
5: I get it.
6: This is where we're at.
5: I'm sorry, we're out of time here, Kenyatta, but let me just plug your newsletter real quick. Go over to Substack.com and just plug in Kenyatta, and it'll pop right up. Look N words. Kenyatta, thank you so much for the call.
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5: I'll be right back with more of your calls in just a moment, 48 minutes past the hour.

0: And welcome back, Larry in Los Angeles. Hey, Larry, what's on your mind today?
1: Well, it's still the Federal Reserve.
0: I wonder why.
1: Our new Fed head claimed that he was going to do more quantitative tightening to get rid of the balance sheet.
0: Right.
1: And he just pumped another several billion dollars into the market because Donald Trump bombed in his speech last night.
0: Really?
1: Every time
0: you keep close track
1: Donald
0: on
1: Trump
0: this.
1: Is bombing, every time Donald Trump is bombing in the media, the Fed pumps billions into the stock market.
0: Huh.
1: Because the stock market is one of the leading indicators as to whether or not you're going to succeed in politics. And whenever the stock market starts to flounder, the incumbent party loses. Yeah. That is the best indicator that you can
0: To what extent, Larry, do you think they can continue to pull this off? And do you think that this whole AI thing is really the bubble that everybody's talking about that could blow up in our faces?
1: AI is a bubble. It's not

0: But they hated that Bill Clinton saw all of that happen. And so when the next time it came around, which is when Biden was president, they decided, no, we're going to take this thing back, and then it's going to be our tech giant bubble. And actually, they're turning it into a bubble because the Fed is pumping the billions into the market to keep it going.
1: Right.
0: And so Donald Trump bombed. At the end of yesterday, the Dow was losing 300 points. And then you see this huge spike in the VIX. And that, I always see that as an indication that, that now the Fed is trying to bring the markets back up to level. Towards the end of the day, a huge spike in the VIX, and the Dow ended, instead of being 300 down, 100 down.
1: Yeah.
0: These guys are manipulating the stock market for their own benefit. And when you have tech, where you have a lot of high tech for that can predict markets, predict almost anything, they're using that to gain the markets so that Trump will see the least amount of damage in this next coming up election.
1: Yeah.
0: I don't think he's going to win. They're lessening the damage that he's going to see, and they're also reducing the amount of victories that the Democratic Party will gain in this.
1: Mm-hmm.
0: This is why all of a sudden Republicans became very, very active in high tech. When Clinton was president, they hated it. Now all of a sudden, everybody's in the Republican Party is into high tech, and the Fed is moving our high tech from California to Texas.
1: Yeah, yeah.
0: And in the meantime, Texas has all these problems with their infrastructure and problems with their weather, and those companies are going to get hit hard.
1: Yeah. And let's hope Texas can turn blue with James Tallarico. Wouldn't that be nice? Larry, thanks for the call. It's always great hearing from you, and you always teach me something. I appreciate it. It's 52 minutes past the hour. We'll be back. Stick around.

0: Hey, thanks so much for sharing our program and for reaching out to our stations and sponsors and letting them know that you're listening. It really means a lot to us. 2 minutes past the hour, picking up the calls here. Derek in Denver. Hey, Derek, what's up?
1: Hey, what's going on, Tom? Can you hear me okay?
0: Just fine.
1: Awesome. Driving through smoky Colorado with all these wildfires. It's wild, man.
0: Oh, man.
1: First thing I want to say, most of those flock cameras are about 15 feet up, you would say, right?
0: Mm-hmm. I don't know a lot about them. I just, you know, read the stories.
1: They tend to be about 15 feet. Silly string reaches 20 feet. I'm just putting that out there. But what I want to point out is yesterday there was an anti-fascist summit led by Marco Rubio, attended by Steve Miller, and I think about 66 delegates from 66 different countries. Have you heard about that?
0: Yeah, this is where Rubio basically declared war on the left, as it were, and said that this is the biggest crisis, when in fact, you know, right-wing violence, we're going to go after left-wing violence. Right-wing violence is actually the source of most political violence in the United States and around the world.
1: Exactly. It's crazy. But for the callers who may not know about that, I did want to mention that. But also, I'd like to highlight the difference between Antifa and the Black Bloc, because they're two very different things. Antifa means anti-fascist, with a long, rich, glorious tradition stretching back, you know, almost 100 years now. Mm-hmm. The Black Bloc is what people, especially on the right, Fox News and the mainstream, usually paints as Antifa. Mm-hmm. The Black Bloc is simply a group of folks that show up to demonstrations or protests wearing usually all black, covering their face, covering their hood, covering their eyes, so they can't be identified. It could be male, right, female, or trans.
0: And they call themselves anarchists.
1: Well, it's the Black Bloc, because sometimes it's anarchists, sometimes it's Republicans that are just trying to start problems. That's what happened at a lot of BLM protests. A lot of Republicans came in Black Bloc attire and utilized the opportunity to break the windows, especially the Target that caught on fire and stuff like that. So I wanted to just kind of point that out. You know, not all the folks who are wearing black stuff are Antifa, and not all the people who are Antifa are wearing all black and breaking windows. And the last thing I want to say, because I know you got to move on because your show's almost over. I printed out about 200 of those stickers of Donald Trump pointing up at the eclipse. You know, those little stickers.

0: put on the gas pumps.
1: Yep.
0: And it says I did that, and he's pointing up at the Eclipse. Well, I printed out about 200 of those, cut off the part that says I did that, and I've been posting them around in urinals around around town in the bars and stuff. I've been wearing good a glove God. And washing my hands, but now everybody gets a chance to, you know, give Donald Trump a little present. So.
1: I get it. Okay, thank you very much for that, Derek.
0: Love your show, Tom. Thank you.
1: Good talking to you. Jeff in Portland. Hey, Jeff, what's up?
2: I'll be Friday, Tom. I'll be quick.
1: I got less than a minute here.
2: All right. Well, you know, as you've been saying, after last night, there's no doubt that Trump's game plan is to play smash mouth football and do all he can to prevent us from having free and fair elections in November. And, you know, we all have a role to play to safeguard and protect these elections. You know, having said that, what do you think about high profile people like Obama, Hillary Clinton, Joe Biden, Kamala Harris, Bernie Sanders, Mitt Romney, et cetera, doing a educational PSA campaign to warn people what's coming? I mean,
1: I wish they would.
2: Can't wait till 2028.
1: I'm with you,
2: if
1: Jeff.
2: If they're waiting for 2028, it's going to be too late.
1: I agree. I completely agree. And I wish they would. I really do. I don't know where these people have been. It's very upsetting. Thank you for the call. Hey, special thanks to Louise Hartman, Sean Taylor, Jamie Holly, Nigel Peacock, Sue Nethercutt, Patrick Coyte, Geraldine Halbert, Ron Hartenbaum, Chase Spross, Nicholas Miller, Pat Sweeney, Jeremy Peterson, Connor Arroyo, Karna Verde, Josiah Wester, Martha Salinas, Mateo Robertson, Diane Russell, and Ruben Michaels, all the fine people who work on this program. And thanks to you for spreading the good word and sharing our stories and our work. Get out there, get active, tag, you're in. Have a wonderful weekend, and I'll catch up with you on Monday.
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4: While the production of my lowdown commentaries is high-tech, I confess that I'm antiquated. I still write each piece in longhand, applying my ballpoint to paper. This has caused bewildered glances from some who see me scribbling away in local coffee shops and bars. Recently, one fellow sidled up and whispered, "Watch out! If they see you doing this, they'll haul you off to the Smithsonian." But we handwriters might not be as obsolete as the key tappers assume. A fast-spreading grassroots movement is calling for schools to re-emphasize the value of writing and printing by hand instead of being wholly dependent on machines. Already, 24 states, as varied as Mississippi and California, now require public schools to teach cursive writing in 3rd through 5th grades. This squares with new understanding of how brains absorb information. While keyboards are faster, the slower, more tactile act of handwriting creates longer-lasting comprehension of letters and better retention of the thoughts they convey. Neuroscientists find that rote keystrokes on a computer require little mental engagement, while physically drawing out words and ideas takes coordination of multiple areas of the brain to focus memory, eyes, and fingers on creating a written product. Just writing this piece conjured up a fond remembrance of my early childhood, sitting on the floor of our home learning to draw the ABCs, both print and cursive, on those line practice pads. It was both an artistic exercise and the development of a foundational tool for a life of learning. This is Jim Hightower saying, yes, computer literacy is an indispensable element of today's childhood curriculum, but so is the richer development of human thinking through putting pen to paper. So let's do both.

0: Trump attacks elections in prime time while networks refuse to air him. His own documents expose Putin's help. A Treasury official is fired, and ICE spills more blood. Good morning. This is the Commonwealth Report, news for the public, not the powerful. You can find us and follow us at commonwealthreport.news. Trump is laying the groundwork to reject the midterms. Last night, Donald Trump took over primetime television to wage war on your right to vote. Standing in the East Room, he claimed America's election security falls catastrophically short, recycled long-debunked conspiracy theories about mail voting and voting machines, and demanded Congress pass his stalled federal elections takeover bill just 4 months before the midterms. Democracy advocates saw this coming. As one warned before the speech, quote, Trump is trying to end our democracy. He's already purged the Election Assistance Commission, sued to seize private voter data, and pushed to decertify voting machines across the country. Understand what's happening here. He knows Republicans are facing a wipeout in November. He said himself he could be impeached. And so he's laying the groundwork to reject any election he loses. That's not politics. That's authoritarianism live on television. Trump declassified the proof that Putin was helping him all along. And here's the kicker. In that same speech, Trump told Americans to go read the documents he'd just declassified. Well, somebody actually did. One of them is a National Intelligence Council assessment from August of 2020. And it says Putin and senior Russian officials personally oversaw a proxy operation to smear Joe Biden with a manufactured Ukraine corruption scandal. Their aim is to defeat the former vice president, the assessment says, and ensure Trump's victory. For years, Trump swore Russia never lifted a finger for him. His own document release just proved that was a lie. He was so eager to sell his stolen election fantasy that he accidentally published the receipts on his own White House website. The man attacking our elections is the one foreign dictators keep trying to install. Let that sink in. Why did ABC, NBC, and CNN refuse to air Trump's speech? For the first time in memory, ABC, NBC, and CNN all refused to carry a presidential primetime address live on their main channels, shoving it onto streaming platforms instead. CNN's John King explained it plainly, saying this president has, quote, a history of misleading and in some cases simply false statements about elections. Trump had spent days pressuring the networks to air it, and afterward he exploded, demanding ABC and NBC lose their broadcast licenses. Think about that one. The president of the United States threatening to destroy news organizations because they wouldn't hand him a megaphone for his lies. The networks took a real risk with a vindictive FCC breathing down their necks, and they did it anyway. When a president has to threaten television stations into carrying his propaganda, that tells you everything. Fired for refusing to break the law at Trump's Treasury. Assistant Treasury Secretary Kenneth Keyes is out of a job. His offense? According to the Wall Street Journal, Keyes warned White House officials that what they wanted would, quote, violate Section 7217 of the Internal Revenue Code, end quote. That's the law making it a crime for the president or his staff to order the IRS to audit or stop auditing any particular taxpayer. Keyes, who also served as acting IRS chief counsel, clashed with the White House behind closed doors, and now he's being shown the door. Remember, this is the same president who sued the IRS for $10 billion and tried to trade the lawsuit for a fund paying off his political allies and thugs. Nixon was nearly impeached for trying to weaponize the IRS. Trump's doing it in the open and firing anyone who says no. Who did ICE hand a gun and a badge to, who then killed Joan Sebastian Guerrero? On Monday, an ICE agent shot and killed Johan Sebastian Guerrero, a 25-year-old Colombian immigrant, during a traffic stop in Biddeford, Maine. His father says he was here legally. No footage confirms the government's story because agents weren't wearing body cams. Now the Associated Press has identified the shooter as 37-year-old David Brulette, and his record is horrifying. Ex-wives describing decades of violence, stalking, and abuse, including throwing boiling water at his wife while she held their child. In a voicemail, he told her and her relatives, you should have your effing throats cut. A relative said Afghanistan, quote, trained him to be a killing monster. ICE hired him anyway in late 2025, and Homeland Security is still defending him. This is who's patrolling America's streets with federal guns and total impunity. Trump's border czar threatens America with more bloodshed. And how did the White House respond to two ICE killings in a single week? Border czar Tom Homan went on Fox News and threatened the country. He blamed Democrats for the death his own agents caused and then warned, quote, there will still be more bloodshed unless they shut their mouth, end quote. and let ICE operate without criticism. Hear that again. A senior White House official telling elected members of Congress that if they don't stop demanding investigations, body cameras, and basic accountability, more people will die. That's not law enforcement. That's the language of a protection racket. In America, criticizing the government is the whole point of the First Amendment. When officials start treating dissent as a cause of death, we've crossed the territory this country was founded to escape. And that's the way it is today, Friday, July 17th, 2026. I'm Tom Hartman.
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1: Hey, top of the Friday to you. Shabbat Shalom, Jumma Mubarak, TGIF, whatever it is for you. It's the last day of the week here and the beginning of the weekend. A lot going on. Mark Wayne Mullen, the former plumber who's now our head of Homeland Security, just warned the secretaries of state of four states that he is willing to throw them in prison if they won't purge their voting rolls based on information that the White House says it has. I mean, this just broke, like, you know, just a few minutes ago. Now we know the road to emergency rule. We'll talk about that. Did Mitch McConnell die? Is there a massive cover-up? Also, who did ICE hand a gun and a badge to, who then killed Johann Sebastian Guerrero? All that in the first hour. In the second hour of our program, fired for refusing to break the law at Trump's treasury. And Trump's border czar threatens America with more bloodshed. In the third hour of our program, why did ABC, NBC, and CNN refuse to air Trump's speech? And Trump declassified the proof that Putin was helping him all along. I mean, it was just crazy, this speech last night. And I'm going to get into the speech itself in more depth as we go on through the program. But I think the large issue, the real message of last night's speech is that we now know Trump's plans for this fall, and we also now know what to do about them. And I think that's pretty straightforward. Last night, basically, he told us exactly what he's going to do this November. When the press reports start coming in that the Democrats are pulling ahead and winning and about to take control of the House or Senate, he will send in the troops. He's going to point back to last night's speech and tell the nation, hey, back in July, I told you so. I warned you. And now I've got to stop these people from stealing this election. He's going to mobilize ICE. He's going to mobilize the National Guard's rapid reaction force that he's assembled over the last 6 months to seize ballot boxes and crush the inevitable insurrection, the protests in the streets against his seizing the ballot boxes by what he calls left-wing communist domestic terrorists. As Democrats, he'll declare a state of emergency. He'll invoke his National Security Presidential Memorandum Number 7, which says that if you are anti-American, you are a terrorist. If you oppose the traditional American family, you are a terrorist. He'll blame it on a foreign country or on Antifa. He'll declare protesting a crime, and tear gas will fill our streets. This is easy for me to imagine because I remember tear gas filling our streets in 1967. I mean, I've been there, done that. You know, that was Lyndon Johnson. It was an entirely different purpose. You know, he was trying to shut down protests over the Vietnam War. And there were others, of course, that had to do with civil rights. I was in the middle of the Vietnam War ones. And I've worked in a bunch of countries where this scenario already played out and the strongman actually took over. And I think it's also easy for the people, the January 6th people and people who would wish they had been there to imagine. I mean, they're looking at $1.776 billion that Donald Trump wants to share with them. And by the way, we learned from the hearings day before yesterday that that Trump's personal attorney still has not ended, officially put in writing to end that program. I mean, it's still there. It's still viable. Amy Klobuchar last night on MS Now said, "This is a man desperate to hold on to power, and he will do anything to keep that power." She's right. Would he actually be so audacious as to try as to send out the troops? Well, he will, because he's already tried it once. We know this. I mean, the difference is that 6 years ago, his attorney general, his FBI director, his director of national intelligence, the chairman of the Joint Chiefs, the DHS secretary, and the chief of the National Guard all refused to do this. And so he mobilized a mob to try to kill the vice president and stop the certification of the election. This time, in a classically Putin-esque move, I mean, he gets his instructions from Putin every 2 weeks in their twice a month phone calls. He's replaced all those people with lickspittles like Blanche and true believer fanatics like Miller and Homan, who will do exactly what he tells them to do. I mean, many of them were sitting in that room last night. There was a whole bunch of White House people sitting there in the front row. They didn't applaud, but, you know, nodding their heads as Trump was telling his lies. He has recently declared officially, you know, words from the president, the Democrats are traitors, the Democrats are communists, the Democrats are potential terrorists, the Democrats should be deported. The only thing he hasn't said so far is that Democrats should be put in these concentration camps that ISIS building. Well, I think that'll come in November. I mean, he can't afford to allow the House or Senate to fall into Democratic hands. He knows this, because the investigations will begin, the criminality will be revealed. He and his family will be looking at possibly going to prison, possibly exile. I mean, it's just his wife gets to reinvent her life any way she wants, and what's left of his properties gets sold off at auction like his casinos were when he bankrupted the last time. I mean, this is what he's imagining at 2 o'clock in the morning when he's rage tweeting. And, you know, he's also remembering the hours that he spent in that courtroom in New York City facing years, decades in prison for 34 felonies for which he was convicted but never sentenced because he became president. And he knows that once he's no longer president, that sentence could be imposed, and he could just be carted away to prison by New York State authorities that he can't stop, that Vice President Vance couldn't stop if he becomes president. I mean, it's also easy for him to imagine this happening because it's exactly what he's trying to do to Jim Comey, to Letitia James, to Adam Schiff, and dozens of others. Break them financially, and then threaten them with decades in prison. He's done this repeatedly. His latest threat was just a couple days ago. But here's the thing. None of this works without ordinary people saying yes. Right? You go back and, you know, talk to the people who lived through Hitler's Germany, and most of them are dead now, but I met a lot of them in the 80s when I lived in Germany. And they'll tell you, it doesn't work without the National Guard captain who decides the order's lawful enough, the county clerk who hands over the machines because the federal agent shows her a piece of paper, the local cop who puts on his riot gear because his sergeant told him to, the poll worker who turns its ballots over to masked ICE agents because it feels safer. I mean, every one of those people made those decisions in the cold under pressure with somebody with a uniform in front of them. That's why we've got to get ready. Go meet with your local county of election officials. They're mostly your neighbors. They're the ones who are going to stand between a federal agent and your ballot. Ask your sheriff on the record at a public meeting whether he'll take orders from Washington, D.C. or from the county. Ask your state legislators if they have a plan for when the National Guard shows up to take the ballots. Ask your governor. Ask your state attorney general. Find out which lawyers in your town do election work and if they're organized. Get to know the people on your block well enough that you can call them at midnight if necessary. Get to know your local elected officials. Show up at your local Democratic Party meeting. You know, people who've already decided that they know what they're going to do when the time comes behave completely differently than people who get blindsided by it when it happens. What matters next in the next 4 months is going to happen at the local level on county commission meetings and election officials that nobody's watching right now. So go be somebody who's watching. 15 minutes past the hour. We'll be right back.

0: This is the Tom Hartman Program.
1: From the weapons of mass deception like we saw last night being poured across the country. I'll be right back.

0: And welcome back, Jerry in Venice, California. Hey, Jerry, what's on your mind today?
1: Yeah, I'd like to talk about politics, but I want to talk about global warming.
0: Sure, go for it.
1: In 1988, the UN declared the greenhouse effect, and they had predicted the sea level rise by 2000, a lot more than what has happened. So I started writing in Vietnam, and I never did any publishing, but I wrote this thing about the mesquite tree. Mm-hmm. As the most efficient thing I know for, I call it their three F's. The Indians use food, fuel, and fiber.
0: Yeah. Yeah, mesquite is amazing how it can pull moisture from deep under the ground and how little it takes.
1: Right. But it converts salts to sulfur. That's how that underneath the tree, that won't wash away. Mm-hmm. Because it's like if you ever dumped over a battery acid on the ground, it'll fluff it up, the sulfuric acid. So anyway, this is something that you can grow 160 acres of mesquite trees mature for 1 acre of cow food water. And that means the Indians over in Yuma, my grandfather said during the Depression, the Indians would gather their beans because they had these huge trees that they always burn them like the oak trees to get rid of a mold and to get to the beans. So they gathered the beans during the Depression and sell them to the cattle feeders, and the cattle feeders would roll them like you would oats so that they could digest the bean.
0: This is mesquite.
1: Remember the mesquite bean. It's so hard that it passes through. Well, we send some to Kenya, I guess, and they're complaining that where the goat's teeth are, because goats will take these goat head stickers, and they sound like they're eating hard candy.
0: Yeah, yeah.
1: You know, as stickery as goat head sticker is.
0: Right.
1: But you could have UC Davis, they developed olive trees with no olives, because Tucson outlawed olives because of the mold that the people would come to Tucson to get away from the environmental stuff. So anyway, this could be made develop it with a softer bean. Huh. Now, let me give you the law that they have to do this for us, because this is a simple law. It's that 1887 Hatch Act. It says, this is what a federal judge, when they ruled for some small farmers and labor in 1987 in the L.A. Times, he says, I believe they knew what they wanted when they wrote for the farmer, good of the consumer, towards total employment. I don't believe they meant big farmers, chemical companies, and big machinery manufacturers.
0: So Jerry, are you arguing that we should, like, start on an industrial scale growing mesquite? I mean, is that the bottom line here?
1: Well, we're talking about a money scale. Just the pure
0: value.
1: Because
0: mesquite
1: value
0: quickly converts, what, sunlight and very little moisture into cellulose?
1: Well, because of the salt. Like I pitched that incense cedar to you, the incense in the incense cedar acts like a salt where it can hold more moisture.
0: Okay. Well, Jerry, you've gone beyond, you know, my knowledge of this, but thank you. Thanks for the thing. That's fascinating. 19 and a half minutes past the hour. I'll be back with you in 60 seconds.

You were promised something. Work hard, play by the rules, and you'd own a home, raise a family, and retire with dignity. That was the deal. It was called the American Dream. So what happened? Well, it didn't die. It was killed. And we know who did it, when they did it, and how they got away with it. Who killed the American Dream? The greatest political crime ever told. A new book by me, Tom Hartman. That's Who Killed the American Dream? The greatest political crime ever told. A lot of people wonder, where did this whole right-wing movement to basically gut our freedoms and end DEI and all this other, where did this all begin? It all started back in 1951 with a book called The Conservative Mind, From Burke to Eliot by Russell Kirk. And he argued that if the middle class ever got too big, you'd see young people and women and racial minorities all get up on their hind feet and start protesting and basically screwing up America. And in the 50s, you know, even Republicans thought he was nuts. But then the 60s happened and all those protests. And suddenly Republicans thought, yeah, he's right. We've got to destroy the middle class or at least cut it back. And that was Reagan's mandate when he came into office in 1981. There's a whole article about this. You can read all the details. It's titled The GOP's 60-Year Conspiracy to Kill Our Democracy. None dare call it treason, but I will. Over at HartmanReport.com. Check it out. NativeHydrate.com.

0: Yeah, yep. Just say no, as they say. You know, Trump's, it was just really pretty pathetic. Now, people are looking at the documents that Trump published, and a couple of them prove that Putin was trying to help him win the election in both 2016 and 2020. And China was not involved in the election. They looked at it and they decided not to. That Trump's big revelation that China has the voting records of 200 plus million Americans. Well, you know, anybody can get that. You can buy them, or in many states just download them for free off their website. I mean, you know, voting records are public. So it's like this was just this massive nothing burger that, if anything, proved that Russia was trying to help Trump, and basically nothing else. It's going to be interesting to see how many elected Republican officials start echoing these lies. Keep an eye on this. Meanwhile, Andy Beshear says he received, he was with Katie Couric yesterday. He said he's received calls from a couple of people saying that Mitch McConnell's dead. Now, since he got those calls, there has been this proof of life picture, which still has people scratching their heads. But Andy Beshear, you know, who's been on this program, he's going to be running for president in 2 years. The governor of Kentucky, he's a Democrat, saying, is Mitch McConnell dead? People are telling me that. And now we know who the ICE agent is, or at least the Associated Press is reporting who the ICE agent is who killed Johann Sebastian Guerrero in Biddeford, Maine, at a traffic stop. Guerrero was here legally in the United States, a legal resident of the United States. They have identified the shooter as 37-year-old David Brulette. He has a history of mental illness and violent behavior since childhood. In fact, his ex-wife, when he told her that ICE had hired him, she didn't believe him. She said that because of his long history of psychiatric issues, she thought he was having a mental health episode, and she didn't believe him. That's a quote from the Associated Press. They were married in 2007, divorced in 2009 because he became physically violent. This is, again, from the Associated Press. According to Ashley Brulette, he once threw boiling water at her while she was holding their child, an incident her mother also recounted. He joined ICE in late 2025 and then left a voicemail on his ex-wife's phone saying, quote, "All of you should have your effing throats cut." He actually said the F word. Yeah, you should. Am I threatening that I'm going to do that? Nope, nope. But I do think that you should have your effing throats cut, or should have them cut. Yep. End of quote from the voicemail. A second ex-wife, who the AP did not identify because she's afraid of retribution, said that he stalked her and attacked his daughter, dragged her around the house as she cried, smashed spaghetti into her hair. She said Afghanistan destroyed him, turned him into a killing monster. These are the people ICE is hiring, is putting on our streets with guns and masks, absolute impunity, refusing to prosecute or even allow states to investigate. These are the people? Really? This is insane. Or preparation for a police state takeover.
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0: So what say you? It's Anything Goes Friday, after all. We'll be right back with your calls.

0: Trump attacks elections in prime time while networks refuse to air him. His own documents expose Putin's help. A Treasury official is fired, and ICE spills more blood. Good morning. This is the Commonwealth Report, news for the public, not the powerful. You can find us and follow us at commonwealthreport.news. Trump is laying the groundwork to reject the midterms. Last night, Donald Trump took over primetime television to wage war on your right to vote. Standing in the East Room, he claimed America's election security falls catastrophically short. Recycled long debunked conspiracy theories about mail voting and voting machines, and demanded Congress pass his stalled federal elections takeover bill just 4 months before the midterms. Democracy advocates saw this coming. As one warned before the speech, quote, Trump is trying to end our democracy. He's already purged the Election Assistance Commission, sued to seize private voter data, and pushed to decertify voting machines across the country. Understand what's happening here. He knows Republicans are facing a wipeout in November. He said himself he could be impeached. And so he's laying the groundwork to reject any election he loses. That's not politics. That's authoritarianism live on television. Trump declassified the proof that Putin was helping him all along. And here's the kicker. In that same speech, Trump told Americans to go read the documents he just declassified. Well, somebody actually did. One of them is a National Intelligence Council assessment from August of 2020, and it says Putin and senior Russian officials personally oversaw a proxy operation to smear Joe Biden with a manufactured Ukraine corruption scandal. Their aim is to defeat the former vice president, the assessment says, and ensure Trump's victory. For years, Trump swore Russia never lifted a finger for him. His own document release just proved that was a lie. He was so eager to sell his stolen election fantasy that he accidentally published the receipts on his own White House website. The man attacking our elections is the one foreign dictators keep trying to install. Let that sink in. Why did ABC, NBC, and CNN refuse to air Trump's speech? For the first time in memory, ABC, NBC, and CNN all refused to carry a presidential primetime address live on their main channels, shoving it onto streaming platforms instead. CNN's John King explained it plainly, saying this president has, quote, a history of misleading and in some cases simply false statements about elections. Trump had spent days pressuring the networks to air it, and afterward he exploded, demanding ABC and NBC lose their broadcast licenses. Think about that one. The president of the United States threatening to destroy news organizations because they wouldn't hand him a megaphone for his lies? The networks took a real risk with a vindictive FCC breathing down their necks, and they did it anyway. When a president has to threaten television stations into carrying his propaganda, that tells you everything. Fired for refusing to break the law at Trump's Treasury. Assistant Treasury Secretary Kenneth Keyes is out of a job. His offense? According to the Wall Street Journal, Keyes warned White House officials that what they wanted would, quote, violate Section 7217 of the Internal Revenue Code, end quote. That's the law making it a crime for the president or his staff to order the IRS to audit or stop auditing any particular taxpayer. Keyes, who also served as acting IRS chief counsel, clashed with the White House behind closed doors, and now he's being shown the door. Remember, this is the same president who sued the IRS for $10 billion and tried to trade the lawsuit for a fund paying off his political allies and thugs. Nixon was nearly impeached for trying to weaponize the IRS. Trump's doing it in the open and firing anyone who says no. Who did ICE hand a gun and a badge to, who then killed Joan Sebastian Guerrero? On Monday, an ICE agent shot and killed Johan Sebastian Guerrero, a 25-year-old Colombian immigrant, during a traffic stop in Biddeford, Maine. His father says he was here legally. No footage confirms the government's story because agents weren't wearing body cams. Now the Associated Press has identified the shooter as 37-year-old David Brulette, and his record is horrifying. Ex-wives describing decades of violence, stalking, and abuse, including throwing boiling water at his wife while she held their child. In a voicemail, he told her and her relatives, "You should have your effing throats cut." A relative said Afghanistan, quote, trained him to be a killing monster. ICE hired him anyway in late 2025, and Homeland Security is still defending him. This is who's patrolling America's streets with federal guns and total impunity. Trump's border czar threatens America with more bloodshed. And how did the White House respond to two ICE killings in a single week? Border czar Tom Homan went on Fox News and threatened the country. He blamed Democrats for the death his own agents caused and then warned, quote, there will still be more bloodshed unless they shut their mouth, end quote. and let ICE operate without criticism. Hear that again. A senior White House official telling elected members of Congress that if they don't stop demanding investigations, body cameras, and basic accountability, more people will die. That's not law enforcement. That's the language of a protection racket. In America, criticizing the government is the whole point of the First Amendment. When officials start treating dissent as a cause of death, we've crossed the territory this country was founded to escape. And that's the way it is today, Friday, July 17th, 2026. I'm Tom Hartman. Did you know that every weekday we send out an email before the show giving you all the topics coming up so you could be fully informed and ready to interact with our program? Or that after the show we send out Sue's Stack, a list of every topic I've discussed, along with clickable hot links to every source of information I've shared with you on the air? 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Check it out. Welcome back. 34 minutes past the hour. Anything goes weekend here on the Tom Hartman program. Cece in Northbrook, Illinois. Hey, Cece, what's on your mind today?
1: Hi, Tom. Nice talking to you, and thank you for taking my call.
0: You're welcome. Thanks for calling.
1: You stole my thunder in your opening. I didn't read your report this morning, but my topic is... What's the plan in case voting doesn't work? And you had some solutions as far as the immediate action, what we should be doing now, because we're under attack as, mm-hmm. as a country mm-hmm. from the federal government. The federal government is straight up criminal. Nobody, that shouldn't be a debate except with the 35% that support Trump. Okay, my thought is, you had the African-American lady from Sirius, I forget her name, earlier this week.
0: Karen Hunter.
1: A couple of days ago. Yes. And she made me think that, you know, I'm African-American. Our strength is our weakness. It's in our weakness is our strength. And that means we're a minority. Mm-hmm. And I take, for example, our impact as far as boycotting. Now, this is just one of my solutions going forward, is that we really did some damage to target black people. And we're able to get on the same page for the most part when it comes to things like this. Mm-hmm. And I feel like we, as a minority, that would be a tactic. If we had leadership, we could organize, like, I'm talking about as a country, right. for the citizenship.
0: Yeah.
1: We could organize, like, and let's just say the gay population. They, same thing. That's their strength is their weakness. The weakness is their strength.
0: Well,
1: we need
0: they're
1: to be
0: also
1: more
0: going after Target, you know, because Target kowtowed to the administration on both DEI and Pride Week.
1: Yes. So I'm just saying we got to think ahead. We're doing good. I think I'm not criticizing what we're doing now, but it's that we don't have a leader or person that's, you know, that kind of directs us besides Tom Hartman. And not everybody's watching Tom Hartman. But we need a national leader, such as your Jesse Jackson types, and that mm. which they've gone, long gone. So, and also we need an impeachment group, a group yeah. that just screams impeachment, impeachment, impeachment. Like you say, repeat it seven times over. But anyway, my bottom line is we need strategy in case things go south, which they are going south. The yeah. man just gave a treasonous speech last night. I mean, it's one yeah. of many. So that's all I'm asking is for strategy yeah. and organization. You know, we have that, but we just need to be more focused.
0: Cece, that's like the hardest question that I don't know how to answer. It appears to me that if the Democrats don't take at least one of the two houses of Congress, either the House or the Senate, if they don't take one of those or the other, that the last group that will be able to stand against Trump will be the states. And then the question becomes, do we have state governors, attorneys general, and secretaries of state in particular, who are willing to essentially do a soft secession to say, you know, we're going to ignore what the Supreme Court says. We're going to ignore what the federal government says. We're going to run our state the proper way, and we are not going to become a police state like Trump wants. And then, you know, how are they going to respond when Trump tries to mobilize their National Guard? And it could get really, really, really ugly. And
1: yes.
0: In terms of, you know, the people, you and I, you know, the people, you know, getting into the streets, obviously, is peacefully, is going to be a big piece of it, because that's one of the things that gives backbone and spine to politicians. You know, Bernie's old saying that politicians are not leaders. They're always followers. They're looking for a parade that they can jump in front of and, you know, lift the flag and say, this is my parade. And we have to be that parade. I think the main work that we need to be doing now, and we all need to be doing now, is getting people ready for this, is, you know, letting them know, you know, what the possible outcomes are. Reaching out to our local officials, like I said in my rant, you know, 10 minutes ago or 15, 20 minutes ago.
1: Yes.
0: And just, you know, yes. You know, just getting ready and making sure that our state level people and county and city level people know that we have their backs. CC, I got to move along.
1: That's
0: a hell of a question.
1: Thing.
0: Yeah.
1: Mitch McConnell, I saw him at the supermarket. He was in the Cheerio line. And I think he was complaining about the gas prices, and he couldn't get to work, and the food was a high. Yeah. And so I just want to let you know that all is well on that front.
0: Well, that's
1: in
0: good.
1: The supermarket.
0: Have you seen that picture of, you know, Mitch in the hospital bed and Elaine Chao, his wife, sitting next to him with Bernie Sanders with his mittens sitting between the two of them?
1: No, I did not.
0: It's going all over the internet. CC, thanks for the call.
1: Right.
0: Good talking to you. John in Harlem, New York. Hey, John, what's up?
2: Hi, Mr. Hartman. It's been a while. I two things quickly. I want to go tell you to correct something, and then I want to go into what I want to talk to you about.
0: Sure.
2: You was asking about who you were trying to find who was the assassin of Garfield, and it was Jeteau.
0: Jeteau was
2: the speechwriter, and his speeches were terrible.
0: Yeah.
2: But he wanted to be ambassador of either France or the Austro-Hungarian Empire, and Garfield said, "This man, I guess Garfield said, this man is nuts." So he refused to answer him, and that's when Jeteau, you know, shot him.
0: Right. Okay.
2: But the real death of Garfield was the doctor. The doctor used bad instruments. And also they had bells and machine for trying to contact bullets within a person, and they had Garfield on an iron bed, so it messed up the machine. So that's how Garfield died. And the doctor wanted to have payment from the House of Representatives. Said, "You're nuts. You're the one that was responsible for his death." So that's what happened with that.
0: My understanding is Garfield essentially died of infection, didn't he?
2: Yes, it was an infection. Yeah. And the other thing was there was other fellow was talking about the planet of Washington D.C. and he said Lafayette. It was LaFont, you know. So LaFont is the one that took away the plants, but Benjamin Banneker is the one that kept the plants.
0: Yeah.
2: Anyway, what I want to talk to you about was what we are trying to do. My organization, African American Pinkster Committee of New York, we always had our celebration at the African Burial Ground, you know, downtown in Lower Manhattan, which is under the control of Trump and the National Park. So he cut all money from us. We had to get money for flowers to put on the graves of the people in the African Burial Ground. This is the 400th anniversary of Black New York and of its holiday, Pinkster, which is the African Pentecost. In that. And we had a lot of people in that, but we had a difficult time trying to get that together. And so this is the Pinkster year. What we're trying to do is to get the historical institutions to tell the whole history, because the beginning of democracy in New York and New Amsterdam came about with the African Pinkster King. And he was trying to bring all the people together to have this celebration, not celebration for the rights of the enslaved and the rights of the native peoples, the Lenni. not paying that, and then the rights of indentured whites. And when that happened, that's when they canceled the whole celebration, the whole parade and everything. And then they built a burial, they built the state capital of Albany over a burial ground of our ancestors. And so we want that recognized, as well as the African burial ground downtown. And we want a whole curriculum of the Pinkster history. It's a whole one half of the whole history of New York. Mm-hmm. In the end, when there was the, not in the end, but in 1863, when it was the draft riots, and at the worst riots in the history of cities, and they were killing every black person in New York. People were swimming to the across the Hudson to New Jersey, were trying to get away. When they couldn't find any more black people to kill, then they started killing Chinese, because Chinese were in the Union Army. Mm-hmm. So this is a fight for the reparations of everybody who were people of color, not only black folks, but Native American folks, Chinese, even people, the Native Hawaiian folks. And we need to fight for reparations. Reparations is a part of the democratic struggle. So to save democracy, we have to work for, look at all the histories of all the colonial places, or the territories that became states, and say, look at your original history, look at your indigenous people, look at the people who were deprived of democracy, and fight to save that democracy now.
3: Brilliant stuff, John. Is there a website where people can learn more about the Pinkster history in New York City?
2: Well, that's the thing we're working on now. We're working on a book, and we have the African American Pinkster Committee of New York website. But I have a website. I can give it to you now. My contact number.
3: I would be reluctant to put your email out on the phone, John. It's probably not a good idea to put out your personal email.
2: Well, you know what? Can I send it personally to you? That's the thing. So maybe we can get together.
3: Well, the thing to do is, when you've got a website that you can that the public can access, let me know. You can call Mateo and give him the URL, and I'll announce it. Or you could just call in again, and we'll put it on the air. I mean, I'm happy to publicize that. I'd love to look at the website, but putting your email address out to everybody is just going to invite people to harass you. I can tell you from painful experience.
2: We're working on we're working on that. But we're working on that to give you the URL, our committee and such.
3: I'm glad to hear that, John. I look forward to it. John, thanks for the history. It's great talking with historians or people who really understand their history. Thank you so much. And I appreciate the call. It's 45 minutes past the hour. I'll be back with more of your calls here on Anything Goes Weekend in just a moment. Stick around.
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3: This is the place where smart people get their news. We'll be right back.

0: And welcome back, Bob in Raisin, Texas. Hey, Bob, what's up?
1: Howdy, Tom, and smart listeners out there. How y'all doing today?
0: Good. You?
1: All right. Yeah, we're handling it here. We've got enough rain, and it's not hot for a change.
0: Yeah, we got a little rain yesterday, too. It was nice.
1: I wanted to kind of get off the fire hose of news, in front of the nozzle at least, and infuriating responses that we have to what ICE is doing, and get into maybe a little more predictive, futuristic, hopeful discussion. Mm-hmm. Not historical, but I will relate some history to you there. In my career, I've had about 13 years with a Fortune 500 company working in R&D, and have understood from working with all the engineers and scientists, doctors and such that I work with a lot, that, you know, when we move, technology moves in S-curves. It's exponential when it kicks in, and especially when you have a synergistic, innovative approach. Instead of competition, you have people cooperating to develop technologies. And right now we're seeing one of the biggest cover-ups and preventions of technology that we've ever seen. And it's essentially a combination of things. Competition, just from the capitalistic point of view, the way companies work, and the oil companies essentially preventing energy source being produced that would give everybody essentially free energy or unlimited power available at the source rather than distributed,
0: like
1: we have on the grid.
0: Yeah, like hometown.
1: And you know, if you're talking about S curves, essentially we have a lot of innovation going on right now. And in reading my technical journals, which like Scotty on Star Trek, you know, he retired, but you still read your technical journals. Mm-hmm. I'm reading a lot of information that on quantum technologies, photonics, massive innovation on the nano level of systems that can produce direct and essentially, you know, they've got quantum computers right now, but they just can't scale them up.
0: Yeah.
1: And what they're doing is preventing this from happening by trying to do a hyperscaling now and let the oil companies have their way with all the energy required and the cooling source, the water. Mm-hmm. And essentially, I'm hopeful myself that we will have a breakthrough pretty soon, and it'll essentially give us.
0: These things inevitably happen. I mean, you know, it's Moore's law. It's we're seeing this now with batteries. HTCL or whatever that company is, the largest battery company in the world. They're based out of China. They just announced that, or maybe they're based out of Taiwan, one or the other. Anyhow, they just announced that next year they're going to be producing a sodium ion battery instead of a lithium ion battery that will drive a car for 800 miles on a charge and will fully charge in under 10 minutes. I mean, and uses sodium instead of lithium. I mean, sodium is called also known as salt, right? It's like the main ingredient.
1: There's sulfur, there's sulfur iron, there's all sorts of massive compounds that could be used. But essentially, Moore's law applies to electronics, and we're not going to apply Moore's law anymore because it's moving to photonics and essentially quantum technology.
0: Yeah, then it's going to get logarithmic. it's really going to scale. Bob, thanks a lot for the call. It's 49 minutes, almost 10 minutes before the hour. Stick around.

Hey, thanks so much for sharing our program and for reaching out to our stations and sponsors and letting them know that you're listening. It really means a lot to us. When I was a little kid, my grandmother had a piano, and I loved to play it. I was incompetent, but I was figuring out all kinds of stuff. And then I kind of got away from it, and, you know, went to school, and things got busy, and just lost track of it. Well, now there's this fascinating new study out of the University of

0: So check it out. There's a whole long rant about this over at HartmanReport.com. Check it out. Welcome back. 9 minutes before the hour. Picking up your calls here, Dan in San Francisco. Hey, Dan, what's up?
1: Hi, Tom. Longtime listener. The reason I phoned was I think the Democratic Party and the people of Maine have a great deal to worry about in the coming election when they try to get rid of Susan Collins. Because in 2020, in the euphoria of Joe Biden getting elected, there was no mention made, and I made mention at the time, but I phoned the Democratic Party, I talked to people, nobody would listen to me, that Susan Collins, now, I don't know when the election was, it was probably on November 1st to 7th, the first week of November in 2020, right? So, in the polls, on November 1st, the biggest polling division in the country had her down 6.5 points.
0: Mm-hmm.
1: The combination of all the polls averaged out to 4.5 points. Yet she won, and you figure, let's say the election was the 4th of November, let's say. She won it by 9 points. Hmm. I've spoken to probability experts, election experts, mathematicians. I'm a mathematician myself. And everybody told me that's impossible.
0: Yeah.
1: That it would take a month with luck to get 13 points. I do bridge a 13-point gap. And I just think, and I know the Republicans, that they wanted to flip the machines, why they didn't do it for Trump, because the Republicans always lose Maine. They don't care about Maine that much.
0: Hmm.
1: But having Susan Collins in there meant a lot. And I called the Maine Democratic Party, and I left a message on there, and I'm trying to call him again, but he can't get through.
0: Yeah.
1: And I'm trying to tell him, you call me a lunatic.
0: So you think it's skeezy. I get it.
1: Yeah,
0: I can't confirm any of your numbers, but
1: a
0: 13-point
1: swing
0: from the polling to the election in a week is something that should be alarming at the very least. I'm surprised the Democratic Party there didn't call for a recount, if that's all true. But Dan, I got to move along. But thanks for the heads up on that. That was fascinating. Clifton in Seattle. Hey, Clifton, what's on your mind today?
2: Hi. Yes, I'd like to talk about the United Church of Christ. It's a liberal, progressive, Protestant.
0: I have attended.
2: Denomination.
0: I'm familiar with it.
2: Oh, you've attended.
0: Yes.
2: Well, yeah, I was in part of the Mormon Church for a while, but I had to leave because I was transgendered. So United Church of Christ really accepted me. So, but I was thinking that the United Church of Christ and other Protestant progressive organizations that are involved with the church should be as a counterweight to the prevailing right-wing Christian nationalist churches.
0: Mm-hmm.
2: So that was my thought.
0: Yeah, the UCC, they used to run ads on TV in which a gay couple is turned away from a church, and then they show up at the UCC church, and they're welcomed. That was like during the George Bush era that they were running those ads. And that was when I first became aware of the United Church of Christ I had always known that they were there and that there was this small liberal denomination, but, they really kind of came out then. That was great.
2: Yeah, and if I may, on another note, I am half Scottish, so I'm just really upset by the fact that Donald Trump's half Scottish and doing all the damage that he's doing. So.
0: Yeah.
2: And
0: yeah.
2: I'm
0: you and Jen Josiah.
2: And I did a genealogy, and I'm actually direct descendant of Robert the Bruce. So.
0: Yeah, I get it.
2: Hopefully the spirit's still with it in me. So anyway, thanks a lot.
0: Yeah, thank you, Clifton. Ed in Chicago. Hey, Ed, what's up?
3: Hey, Tom, your opening rant matched a post I put on DU this morning.
0: Oh, good. If you're a regular poster on DU, feel free to post my entire rants there. I claim a copyright, but I don't prosecute or anything like that, So feel free. You have my permission anytime you want.
3: Yeah, I just ran down the list of he wasn't talking to the American people last night. He was talking to his base.
0: He was talking to the January 6th guys and the ICE guys. That's who the National Guard guys. That's who he was talking to.
3: Right. And the reason he fired all the generals was because now he has generals in place who will not refuse an unlawful order. But I tried to get, I talked to Representative Polkan on Wednesday, and I was trying to get this through, and I'm,

0: Do you see more and more people in the Democratic Party be willing to talk about just where we're at right now? Because actually, when I was talking to Mateo, he kind of synthesized it, where he said, "Yeah, it's like we're ignoring an oncoming train."
1: Yeah.
0: And I realize there are more people in the Democratic Party starting to talk about this, but like Mark Pocan, still, I love the guy. And I realize, yeah, it's the economy, stupid. It's the economy, stupid. But this is our democracy, stupid.
1: Yeah.
0: And if you don't show up, we're going to lose it. And I don't hear the Democratic Party in mass speaking like that. And I'm wondering if you think that will happen.
1: I think it's going to be a big issue in the election. I just saw a poll showing that ICE is probably the biggest going to be the biggest issue in the Texas election, for example. I mean, you know, it varies around the country. But yeah, I think our democracy is a huge issue. And And Trump is kind of emblematic of the destruction of that.
0: Okay. I'm just hoping to see everybody in the Democratic Party talking.
1: Jim
0: about
1: Himes last
0: democracy.
1: Night just went off on this on Lawrence O'Donnell's show. If you can find a clip of that, it'll blow your mind. Ed, I got to run, but thank you for the call. It's we're hitting the top of the hour. We'll be back on the other side of the break. Fired for refusing to break the law at the Treasury Department.
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3: While the production of my lowdown commentaries is high-tech, I confess that I'm antiquated. I still write each piece in longhand, applying my ballpoint to paper. This has caused bewildered glances from some who see me scribbling away in local coffee shops and bars. Recently, one fellow sidled up and whispered, "Watch out! If they see you doing this, they'll haul you off to the Smithsonian." But we handwriters might not be as obsolete as the key tappers assume. A fast-spreading grassroots movement is calling for schools to re-emphasize the value of writing and printing by hand instead of being wholly dependent on machines. Already, 24 states, as varied as Mississippi and California, now require public schools to teach cursive writing in 3rd through 5th grades. This squares with new understanding of how brains absorb information. While keyboards are faster, the slower, more tactile act of handwriting creates longer-lasting comprehension of letters and better retention of the thoughts they convey. Neuroscientists find that rote keystrokes on a computer require little mental engagement, while physically drawing out words and ideas takes coordination of multiple areas of the brain to focus memory, eyes, and fingers on creating a written product. Just writing this piece conjured up a fond remembrance of my early childhood, sitting on the floor of our home learning to draw the ABCs, both print and cursive, on those line practice pads. It was both an artistic exercise and the development of a foundational tool for a life of learning. This is Jim Hightower saying, yes, computer literacy is an indispensable element of today's childhood curriculum, but so is the richer development of human thinking through putting pen to paper. So let's do both.

0: Trump attacks elections in prime time while networks refuse to air him. His own documents expose Putin's help. A Treasury official is fired, and ICE spills more blood. Good morning. This is the Commonwealth Report, news for the public, not the powerful. You can find us and follow us at commonwealthreport.news. Trump is laying the groundwork to reject the midterms. Last night, Donald Trump took over primetime television to wage war on your right to vote. Standing in the East Room, he claimed America's alleged election security falls catastrophically short, recycled long-debunked conspiracy theories about mail voting and voting machines, and demanded Congress pass his stalled federal elections takeover bill just 4 months before the midterms. Democracy advocates saw this coming. As one warned before the speech, quote, Trump is trying to end our democracy. He's already purged the Election Assistance Commission, sued to seize private voter data, and pushed to decertify voting machines across the country. Understand what's happening here. He knows Republicans are facing a wipeout in November. He said himself he could be impeached. And so he's laying the groundwork to reject any election he loses. That's not politics. That's authoritarianism live on television. Trump declassified the proof that Putin was helping him all along. And here's the kicker. In that same speech, Trump told Americans to go read the documents he'd just declassified. Well, somebody actually did. One of them is a National Intelligence Council assessment from August of 2020, and it says Putin and senior Russian officials personally oversaw a proxy operation to smear Joe Biden with a manufactured Ukraine corruption scandal. Their aim is to defeat the former vice president, the assessment says, and ensure Trump's victory. For years, Trump swore Russia never lifted a finger for him. His own document release just proved that was a lie. He was so eager to sell his stolen election fantasy that he accidentally published the receipts on his own White House website. The man attacking our elections is the one foreign dictators keep trying to install. Let that sink in. Why did ABC, NBC, and CNN refuse to air Trump's speech? For the first time in memory, ABC, NBC, and CNN all refused to carry a presidential primetime address live on their main channels, shoving it onto streaming platforms instead. CNN's John King explained it plainly, saying this president has, quote, a history of misleading and in some cases simply false statements about elections. Trump had spent days pressuring the networks to air it, and afterward he exploded, demanding ABC and NBC lose their broadcast licenses. Think about that one. The president of the United States threatening to destroy news organizations because they wouldn't hand him a megaphone for his lies? The networks took a real risk with a vindictive FCC breathing down their necks, and they did it anyway. When a president has to threaten television stations into carrying his propaganda, that tells you everything. Fired for refusing to break the law at Trump's Treasury. Assistant Treasury Secretary Kenneth Keyes is out of a job. His offense? According to the Wall Street Journal, Keyes warned White House officials that what they wanted would, quote, violate Section 7217 of the Internal Revenue Code, end quote. That's the law making it a crime for the president or his staff to order the IRS to audit or stop auditing any particular taxpayer. Keyes, who also served as acting IRS chief counsel, clashed with the White House behind closed doors, and now he's being shown the door. Remember, this is the same president who sued the IRS for $10 billion and tried to trade the lawsuit for a fund paying off his political allies and thugs. Nixon was nearly impeached for trying to weaponize the IRS. Trump's doing it in the open and firing anyone who says no. Who did ICE hand a gun and a badge to, who then killed Joan Sebastian Guerrero? On Monday, an ICE agent shot and killed Johann Sebastian Guerrero, a 25-year-old Colombian immigrant, during a traffic stop in Biddeford, Maine. His father says he was here legally. No footage confirms the government's story because agents weren't wearing body cams. Now the Associated Press has identified the shooter as 37-year-old David Brulette, and his record is horrifying. Ex-wives describing decades of violence, stalking, and abuse, including throwing boiling water at his wife while she held their child. In a voicemail, he told her and her relatives, you should have your effing throats cut. A relative said Afghanistan, quote, trained him to be a killing monster. ICE hired him anyway in late 2025, and Homeland Security is still defending him. This is who's patrolling America's streets with federal guns and total impunity. Trump's border czar threatens America with more bloodshed. And how did the White House respond to two ICE killings in a single week? Border czar Tom Homan went on Fox News and threatened the country. He blamed Democrats for the death his own agents caused and then warned, quote, there will still be more bloodshed unless they shut their mouth, end quote. and let ICE operate without criticism. Hear that again. A senior White House official telling elected members of Congress that if they don't stop demanding investigations, body cameras, and basic accountability, more people will die. That's not law enforcement. That's the language of a protection racket in America. Criticizing the government is the whole point of the First Amendment. When officials start treating dissent as a cause of death, we've crossed the territory this country was founded to escape. And that's the way it is today, Friday, July 17th, 2026. I'm Tom Hartman. Did you know that every weekday we send out an email before the show giving you all the topics coming up so you could be fully informed and ready to interact with our program? Or that after the show we send out Sue's Stack, a list of every topic I've discussed along with clickable hot links to every source of information I've shared with you on the air? It's all completely free and available over at tom.tv, T-H-O-M.tv. Check it out.
1: This is the Tom Hartman Program.
0: Welcome back. Just a reminder, last night Trump gave an absolutely crazed speech in which he made claims that were simply false, told numerous lies, and then released documentation that proved that he was lying to us and that the only election interference that was of any consequence in 2016, 2020, and even 2024, although I don't think he released any documents revealing into 2024, was that Putin was working to get him elected. I mean, it's just wild. The stuff that actually got released. He says, go to the White House and download the proof. And here's one of the documents says Putin. I'm looking at it. Says Putin and senior Russian officials were personally overseeing a proxy operation to smear Joe Biden with fabricated Ukraine Burisma corruption claims. Those Kremlin-linked figures, Deripaska, Kalimnik, the whole gang, were feeding these narratives to U.S. officials and other prominent persons. The explicit goal of the operation was to manufacture a high-profile corruption scandal implicating Biden at the peak of the 2020 campaign in order to defeat Biden and, quote, ensure the president's victory. This is the Russians talking about President Trump in 2020. I mean, this is just wild. Meanwhile, over at the Treasury Department, a fellow by the name of Kenneth Keyes has been fired. He was pointing out that there is a law. It was passed in the wake of Nixon using the IRS to audit his political enemies, to harass them. And so Congress passed a law saying that it is illegal to order the IRS to audit or not audit anybody. And, of course, this deal that Trump worked out with Todd Blanche, which Todd Blanche is now saying is not a deal, but is still actually in writing. It's still a contract between Donald Trump and the Department of Justice and the Treasury and the Internal Revenue Service. This deal says that Trump and Jared and Eric and Don Jr., you know, Uday and Kusei, and his wife and Melania and his daughter Ivanka, that they can't be audited ever, forever. And it violates that law. And so this guy was like, you know, I'm not going to enforce this. This is a violation of the law. I could go to jail for this. And so they fired him. Scott Bessent, the billionaire who is our Treasury Secretary, just said, okay, that's it. You're out of here. It's called Section 7217 of the Internal Revenue Code. The law explicitly prohibits the president, vice president, White House staff, and certain agency heads from directly or indirectly requesting that the IRS conduct or terminate an audit or investigation of any particular taxpayer. And this guy was the assistant secretary of the Treasury, Kenneth Keyes. This is in the Wall Street Journal yesterday. It's incredible. I mean, this is literally the most corrupt administration in the history of the United States. So we've never seen anything even close. And I'm talking about back in the day when, you know, there were not laws against corruption. We saw nothing this corrupt. Maybe Andrew Jackson. I don't know. I'd have to do some digging. I know Andrew Jackson is generally considered to be one of the most corrupt presidents in history, certainly one of the most violent, hateful and racist, which, of course, is why Trump is has hung his picture in the Oval Office and why Trump is keeping him on the $20 bill instead of Harriet Tubman, as the law requires. Meanwhile, Tom Homan, Trump's border czar, says there will be more bloodshed if Democrats don't keep their mouths shut. This is in the wake of this guy who has abused two ex-wives and beat up his daughter and threatened people's lives and you know, who killed this young man in Maine this past week, being identified. And so, you know, a Fox reporter was asking Tom Homan, you know, about all this, and he said, I mean, this is just wild. This is what Homan said. This is verbatim. This is talking to Laura Ingraham on Fox. Quote, I'm scared to death that one of these days our ICE officers aren't going to be quick enough. The bad guys can be quicker. It all goes back to the Dems, who want to continually attack ICE and tell people to evade them, tell people don't comply, tell people to resist, tell people that ICE isn't a real law enforcement. There's still going to be more bloodshed unless they shut their mouth and let ICE enforce the laws they enacted. And then Mark Wayne Mullen came out this morning, just a couple hours ago, and said the secretaries of state that don't purge their voting lists the way that we tell them to, I can put them in prison. It's crazy. And Mullen, by the way, on Wednesday said federal agents are facing more than a 1,300% increase in vehicle attacks. And then called out Alexandria Ocasio-Cortez and Gavin Newsom, saying that they are teaching their constituents to, quote, openly defy ICE. Well, in February of last year, AOC shared a Know Your Rights guide with people, which just said, here's your constitutional rights. And Gavin Newsom also released a Know Your Rights fact sheet that cautioned, quote, even if you believe your rights are being violated, don't argue, resist, or obstruct the officer. But them's fighting words for Tom Homan. It's got to be obey, drop to the ground, avert your eyes, bow before the masked ICE officer. This is just nuts. So what are your thoughts on all this? Not to mention last night, Trump basically telling us that this fall, he's going to come after the ballot boxes. Gary in San Leandro. Hey, Gary, what's on your mind this morning?
2: Yeah, thanks, Tom, for taking my call. After watching Trump last night, it's becoming apparent to me that it's been like this for a number of years, but anyway, that looks like the Republican Party is totally dead. There is no Republican Party any longer. It's just the party of MAGA.
0: Yeah, the party of my father is dead. There's no doubt about that. The party of Dwight Eisenhower.
2: Yeah.
0: The party of Mitt Romney, for that matter.
2: Yeah. I mean, in my family, when I was growing up, I was born in 1940, so, we were Republicans.
0: Yeah.
2: But that party is no longer...
0: Yeah, I grew up in a Republican party. Both my parents were Republicans till the day they died. When my dad was dying, I was sitting there with my hand on his shoulder, and I looked at him. His two favorite pictures were hanging on the wall, me shaking hands with Pope John Paul II and George W. Bush on the USS Abraham Lincoln declaring mission accomplished.
2: I'm not going to ever refer to the Republican Party again. It's no longer around.
0: Yeah.
2: So I think that we all should just forget about the Republican Party and call it what it is. It's the part of the
0: MAGA.
2: Excuse me, the MAGA cult.
0: Yeah.
2: They're just cultists today. I mean,
0: Yeah, it truly has become that, Gary. I agree with your analysis and like I said, thank you, Gary. I knew the Republican Party of Dwight Eisenhower's era. I remember Eisenhower, and my dad he called himself an Eisenhower Republican. He was proud of Dwight Eisenhower. That party is dead. I mean, they are just gone. And they don't even want the remnants. They don't want Mitch McConnell. We'll be right back. 14 and a half minutes past the hour.
1: This is the Tom Hartman Program.
0: Picking up your calls here on Anything Goes Weekend. What's on your mind?

0: And welcome back, George, in Palm Desert, California. Hey, George, what's up?
1: Hi, Tom. Wow, your opening this morning, jeez, that's worse than Dante's Inferno. Mm. But my question is, the Joint Chiefs of Staff, those are, isn't there four or five of these generals that represent every, you know,
0: Air
1: Force,
0: Army? Each
1: branch
0: of the service, yeah. And then the chairman, who is Dan Kane right now.
1: Right. Now, do you actually really think that they're going to do what this Cheeto man tells them to do? And my follow-up on that is, do they have any control over the National Guard?
0: Well, that's the big question, George. The National Guard is represented by, I believe, by one of the Joint Chiefs. Although I could be wrong on that. We should both look that up. My concern, Trump ordered, he added this executive order requiring 15,300, as I recall, National Guard members, a certain number of them in each state, to be prepared and trained for basically crowd control, for riot control. And he calls it his rapid reaction force. And that now exists. And in theory, and I believe in law, the individual National Guards, their CEO or chief commanding officer or whatever you call it, commander in chief, is the governor. And this question of what does it take for the federal government to federalize the National Guard is one that has actually been litigated a couple of times back during the civil rights era. You know, when Eisenhower used the National Guard and to take that little black girl to school, and when Lyndon Johnson, maybe John Kennedy, one or the other, used the National Guard for the same purpose, to integrate the lunch counters in Alabama, as I recall. Whether Trump can just select that, whether the Joint Chiefs will stop him. Kane doesn't seem to be a guy who is willing to stop. Right now, we bombed six bridges this morning in Iran. That's a violation of international law. You don't bomb civilian infrastructure. Now people can't get to the hospital. They can't get to the grocery store. I mean, you just don't do that. Kane oversaw that. We were killing young men in boats off the coasts of Colombia and Venezuela with no evidence that they've committed any crime at all. That's also a war crime. Kane is overseeing that. So I'm skeptical that the Joint Chiefs are going to be a firewall. I know that Mark Milley, who was the former chairman of the Joint Chiefs, actually pushed back on Trump, around that Lafayette Square thing and around a few other things. But I don't think that's going to happen this time. I think he'll just get out of the way.
1: And this is all over Trump's main concern of, what, five, six states?
0: Yeah. Well, they're going to identify, and they're going to know better as we get into September and October, which states will flip control of the House and Senate. And all of their efforts and all of the billionaires who fund these Republican campaigns efforts are going to come to bear on that handful of states. And whether it's three or five or seven, we don't know yet. The best guess is five states. But, get ready. It's coming. I guarantee you. George, thanks for the call. I'm sorry, I don't know if the Joint Chiefs, if the National Guard is represented there. I'll look it up. It's 19 minutes past the hour. I'll be back with you in 1 minute.

0: You were promised something. Work hard, play by the rules, and you'd own a home, raise a family, and retire with dignity. That was the deal. It was called the American Dream. So what happened? Well, it didn't die. It was killed. And we know who did it, when they did it, and how they got away with it. Who killed the American Dream? The greatest political crime ever told. A new book by me, Tom Hartman. That's Who Killed the American Dream? The greatest political crime ever told. Welcome back. 19 minutes past the hour. Per a conversation I just had with a person who was wondering about the National Guard, the chief of the National Guard Bureau, the CNGB, has been a statutory member of the Joint Chiefs of Staff since 2011. I did not know. I said I had to look it up. Congress added the position in fiscal year 2012 in the National Defense Authorization Act, and it's now part of Title 10 of the U.S. Code. So the Joint Chiefs now consist of the chairman, that's Dan Kane right now, the vice chairman, the chief of staff of the Army, the chief of naval operations, the chief of staff of the Air Force, the commandant of the Marine Corps, the chief of space operations, and the chief of the National Guard Bureau, just FYI. So, Kino in Lakeland, Florida. Hey, Kino, what's on your mind today?
1: Happy Freeze Day.
0: Back at
1: Tom,
0: you.
1: Tom, today I'd like to do some reflections and meditations on Jesus' word in the Bible in Matthew 25:35, which should be the basis for the Democratic Party goals. Mm-hmm. Now, there's six issues there that Jesus said need to be addressed, and I have a mnemonic. He said, help the hungry, thirsty strangers and the naked, sick prisoners. Now, that applies to a family. When a family, a good family does that, for even to accept strangers, when your children marry somebody that's a stranger in the family, you accept them in, and if they get legal problems as prisoners, you go and help them. But also, the Democratic Party should extend this to all of society. And I did some research on the word naked. Originally, in Old English, it means no proper covering, like not having a proper roof over your head. So one of the issues would be people, not only homeless people, but young couples, families that are struggling to have housing. So those six issues, the hungry, thirsty strangers, the naked, sick prisoners, are something that the Democratic Party should address, and I'd like to encourage people to be pushing the Democrats to talk about that.
0: What's your mnemonic?
1: You've cited that many times in the past. And one quick thing, a person that I know had a relative that was homeless and had an old shed and bought him a jungle hammock. You know what a jungle hammock is? It has a roof over the hammock and screen net.
0: Right.
1: Mosquito netting on the sides, and so jungle hammocks could be an answer for some people that are homeless. But anyway, the Matthew 25:35, and it should be notified, since there's 46 verses, it should be said 25:35 specifically.
0: Right.
1: But this is a basis for the Democratic Party goals in the coming election.
0: I agree. You said you had a mnemonic for the six things that Jesus identifies in Matthew 25.
1: Yeah, okay, the hungry, thirsty strangers, and the naked, sick prisoners.
0: Oh, I see. So it's not quite a mnemonic. It's just a six words. Yeah. Okay.
1: Six words are the six issues that Jesus said. And like I say, I propose that naked can include people with housing problems.
0: Yeah. Okay. Well, yeah, I guess that is a mnemonic, isn't it? I was thinking of, what is it when you turn something into a series of letters?
1: Words or letters, I thought mnemonic could mean.
0: Yeah. Yeah. A good one. Kino, thank you. Thank you very much, and happy Freeze Day to you. Steve in Oaklawn, Illinois. Hey, Steve, what's up?
2: I'd like to talk about communism and socialism.
0: Yeah,
2: and,
0: go for it.
2: Throw in capitalism, too.
0: Mm-hmm.
2: I did a short dive, not a deep dive, but a short dive into differentiating communism and socialism, because I wanted to know the difference.
0: Mm-hmm.
2: Here's what I found, that communism does not allow religion. The state is the religion. And communism does not allow for private property.
0: Right.
2: Socialism, on the other hand, does allow for religion and private property. It's just that the essentials need to be covered by the government.
0: Right. The commons.
2: Meaning health care. Yes. Meaning health care, power, internet, all that stuff should be run by the government.
0: Or run by nonprofits.
2: I hate being called a communist when I'm not.
0: Yeah.
2: Yeah, regulator or yeah.
0: Yeah. Yeah. No, it's and
2: what,
0: go ahead.
2: one more thing. I you know, hardly anybody talks about some concrete things that we can do. I would propose that if an immigrant has been here paying taxes for an entire year, I think they should get some special status.
0: Yeah, I don't disagree.
2: They shouldn't be demonized because they're here illegally.
0: Yeah, this is why Reagan legalized 4 or 5 million people. You know, it's like at a certain point you say, okay, you know, you've proven your worth. And
2: Right.
0: But the problem is that most of the people who want to immigrate to the United States are not white people. Most of the white people in you know, live in the other developed and wealthy countries. And with the exception of white people in South Africa, which is still a very poor country, by and large, white people don't want to come to the United States. But people who do want to come to the United States, you know, are brown or black or, you know, I'm reluctant to even use colors, right? They're people, their skin is darker than mine and probably yours, Steve. So,
2: yeah, I understand.
0: So this is, you know, for the white nationalists, the white supremacists, the bigots, the racists, that make up the base of the Republican Party, did make up the base of the Democratic Party up until 1964, frankly, you know, now make up the base of the Republican Party. For those people, it's just intolerable that we are allowing more people of color into the country, which is, we've been discussing this all week, you know, the insanity of racism and how do you deal with racism.
2: Despicable.
0: It is. It truly is, and it's sinful. You know, if you want to put it in that, you know, in Keno's frame. Steve.
2: Taxpayers. Why are we getting rid of taxpayers?
0: Well, yeah. You know, you can make that economic argument, and a number of people have tried to. Immigrants who are not working legally contribute hundreds of billions of dollars a year to our economy and tens of billions of dollars a year to our tax revenues in ways that they will never benefit from because they don't qualify for Social Security or Medicare or Medicaid or anything like that. And, you know, it's kind of unfair. We've always, and I literally mean always, used immigrants as an underclass, basically. You know, which raises a question that was actually being debated in the mid and late 1700s. That provoked Adam Smith to write his book, A Theory of Moral Sentiments, which does capitalism require a permanent underclass? Do you have to have an underclass to have a capitalist society? And that's a huge conversation for another time. Maybe I'll write a piece about it one of these days. But there are a lot of people who believe that that's the case, that you have to have an underclass. You have to have essentially a caste system. And the easiest, laziest way to do it is to create that caste system based on race. And that's basically what we've had in the United States for 250 years, legally. Stephen, thank you very much for the call.
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0: Talk media for the rest of us. I'll be right back with your calls. It's Anything Goes Weekend.

0: Trump attacks elections in prime time while networks refuse to air him. His own documents expose Putin's help. A Treasury official is fired, and ICE spills more blood. Good morning. This is the Commonwealth Report, news for the public, not the powerful. You can find us and follow us at commonwealthreport.news. Trump is laying the groundwork to reject the midterms. Last night, Donald Trump took over primetime television to wage war on your right to vote. Standing in the East Room, he claimed America's election security falls catastrophically short. Recycled long debunked conspiracy theories about mail voting and voting machines, and demanded Congress pass his stalled federal elections takeover bill just 4 months before the midterms. Democracy advocates saw this coming. As one warned before the speech, quote, Trump is trying to end our democracy. He's already purged the Election Assistance Commission, sued to seize private voter data, and pushed to decertify voting machines across the country. Understand what's happening here. He knows Republicans are facing a wipeout in November. He said himself he could be impeached. And so he's laying the groundwork to reject any election he loses. That's not politics. That's authoritarianism live on television. Trump declassified the proof that Putin was helping him all along. And here's the kicker. In that same speech, Trump told Americans to go read the documents he'd just declassified. Well, somebody actually did. One of them is a National Intelligence Council assessment from August of 2020, and it says Putin and senior Russian officials personally oversaw a proxy operation to smear Joe Biden with a manufactured Ukraine corruption scandal. Their aim is to defeat the former vice president, the assessment says, and ensure Trump's victory. For years, Trump swore Russia never lifted a finger for him. His own document release just proved that was a lie. He was so eager to sell his stolen election fantasy that he accidentally published the receipts on his own White House website. The man attacking our elections is the one foreign dictators keep trying to install. Let that sink in. Why did ABC, NBC, and CNN refuse to air Trump's speech? For the first time in memory, ABC, NBC, and CNN all refused to carry a presidential primetime address live on their main channels, shoving it onto streaming platforms instead. CNN's John King explained it plainly, saying this president has, quote, a history of misleading and in some cases simply false statements about elections. Trump had spent days pressuring the networks to air it, and afterward he exploded, demanding ABC and NBC lose their broadcast licenses. Think about that one. The president of the United States threatening to destroy news organizations because they wouldn't hand him a megaphone for his lies. The networks took a real risk with a vindictive FCC breathing down their necks, and they did it anyway. When a president has to threaten television stations into carrying his propaganda, that tells you everything. Fired for refusing to break the law at Trump's Treasury. Assistant Treasury Secretary Kenneth Keyes is out of a job. His offense? According to the Wall Street Journal, Keyes warned White House officials that what they wanted would, quote, violate Section 7217 of the Internal Revenue Code, end quote. That's the law making it a crime for the president or his staff to order the IRS to audit or stop auditing any particular taxpayer. Keyes, who also served as acting IRS chief counsel, clashed with the White House behind closed doors, and now he's being shown the door. Remember, this is the same president who sued the IRS for $10 billion and tried to trade the lawsuit for a fund paying off his political allies and thugs. Nixon was nearly impeached for trying to weaponize the IRS. Trump's doing it in the open and firing anyone who says no. Who did ICE hand a gun and a badge to, who then killed Joan Sebastian Guerrero? On Monday, an ICE agent shot and killed Johan Sebastian Guerrero, a 25-year-old Colombian immigrant, during a traffic stop in Biddeford, Maine. His father says he was here legally. No footage confirms the government's story because agents weren't wearing body cams. Now the Associated Press has identified the shooter as 37-year-old David Brulette, and his record is horrifying. Ex-wives describing decades of violence, stalking, and abuse, including throwing boiling water at his wife while she held their child. In a voicemail, he told her and her relatives, "You should have your effing throats cut." A relative said Afghanistan, quote, trained him to be a killing monster. ICE hired him anyway in late 2025, and Homeland Security is still defending him. This is who's patrolling America's streets with federal guns and total impunity. Trump's border czar threatens America with more bloodshed. And how did the White House respond to two ICE killings in a single week? Border czar Tom Homan went on Fox News and threatened the country. He blamed Democrats for the death his own agents caused and then warned, quote, there will still be more bloodshed unless they shut their mouth, end quote. and let ICE operate without criticism. Hear that again. A senior White House official telling elected members of Congress that if they don't stop demanding investigations, body cameras, and basic accountability, more people will die. That's not law enforcement. That's the language of a protection racket in America, criticizing the government is the whole point of the First Amendment. When officials start treating dissent as a cause of death, we've crossed the territory this country was founded to escape. And that's the way it is today, Friday, July 17th, 2026. I'm Tom Hartman.
1: Did you know that every weekday we send out an email before the show giving you all the topics coming up so you could be fully informed and ready to interact with our program? Or that after the show we send out Sue's Stack, a list of every topic I've discussed along with clickable hot links to every source of information I've shared with you on the air? 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Check it out. The Commonwealth Report is journalism that works for you, not corporations, not billionaires, news for the public, not the powerful. 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Stay informed, stay empowered. So what do we call the really, really mind-bogglingly rich? You know, at the founding of the Republic, they were referred to as speculators or moneyed interests or aristocrats. In the years leading up to the Civil War, we called them the cotton lords and the plantation aristocracy. In the late 19th century, they were the robber barons. In the 1930s, FDR called them the economic royalists. But since the Reagan Revolution, we've just called them billionaires. And now, you know, some of them want to call themselves tech bros. Like, that's kind of a good thing, you know, like tech is positive and bros, you know, like Mark Zuckerberg saying we need more masculine energy in American business culture. So we need a new phrase. I would like to suggest the morbidly rich. Morbidly suggests unhealthy. And the vast riches that some of these people have is unhealthy to our democracy, particularly since five Republicans on the Supreme Court said that morbidly rich people can buy politicians. And it's unhealthy for them, too. So morbidly rich. There's an op-ed over at HartmanReport.com all about it. Check it out. Welcome back. It's 35 minutes past the hour. Picking up your calls here, Michael in Parkwood, Washington. Hey, Michael, what's up?
2: Hey, Tom. Yeah, I'm in Packwood, actually.
1: Packwood. I'm sorry. Oh, yeah, that's what it says, Packwood. You got it.
2: Yeah, cool. Anyway, yeah, thanks for taking my call. I just mainly want to commend you on your collaboration with Lamar Waldron on your two books.
1: Oh, thank you.
2: Yeah, so I have a couple of thoughts, but I made no mention of Sir Hanserhan, and I'm just curious if you have an idea of what his status is currently, and if there was actually any connection with the mafia in that case.
1: Yeah. I'm not the expert on that. Lamar is. And I haven't been following Sirhan Sirhan's. I'm not even sure if he's still alive. My recollection, and this is a 20-year-old recollection because it's been a long time since, you know, Lamar and I used to work together, and we used to take these long walks and have, you know, as we were organizing the book and have these long conversations, not to mention traveling around the country doing the research for both of them. These books on the JFK assassination. Recollection is that Bobby Kennedy was assassinated in a mafia-run hotel. It was a mob-owned and run hotel, and that there were more bullets recovered at the scene than Sirhan Sirhan's gun had, and that the shot that actually killed Kennedy came from behind him and close range, and Sirhan was like 15 feet away or 10 feet away in front of him. And the guy who was behind him, his security guard, was later found to be a mob enforcer who was acting as a security guard that day. But, you know, verify all those things. That's just my recollection. I have not, like you said, Lamar and I have not written a book about the Bobby Kennedy assassination. Although Lamar has done a lot more research. He got, you know, Bobby Kennedy's personal lawyer became a very close personal friend of Lamar's. They had lots and lots of conversations over the years. I'm not sure if he's even still alive. He endorsed our books. And Lamar's, you know, most recent book, The Hidden History of the JFK Assassination, which I did not participate in, but he used, you know, the research that the two of us did for 17 years on the two previous books.
2: Yeah,
1: it's pretty good stuff. So I'm sorry I can't give you a definitive answer, Michael. That's just my recollection.
2: Nope. No problem. Okay.
1: All right.
2: Have a great day.
1: Yeah, thanks a lot. Thank good you. Talking to you. Dave in Ferguson, Missouri. Hey, Dave, what's on your mind today?
3: Hey, Tom, thanks for taking my call at Mateo, too. I'm a 77-year-old veteran, and I believe I would refuse an order to go armed to a polling place because it's illegal. But my main point was my son passed away the day that Preddy was murdered, and before he died, we had talked about and wondered what kind of people is ICE hiring to do the awful things that they've been seen doing in our country, and just incident in Maine, and the guy that did that, that's exactly who they're hiring. So it's clear to me these people are willing to do anything, and there must be a lot of mental illness and just absolute hate for brown people or anyone that refuses to obey their orders. As a 77-year-old veteran, you know, we've both been, you're not quite as old as me, but we've both been through so much in this country, Bobby Kennedy and John Kennedy, and it's just awful.
1: Yep.
3: And at the end of your show, you say despair is not an option, but I'm telling you what, it's getting close.
1: Yeah, well, I'm not despairing at all. I think that America is waking the hell up, and I think this fall is going to be a huge transformation. And I also think that Donald Trump is not going to go down without a fight. He never has.
3: Yeah.
1: And so we just have to get ready for that, and we need to be clear-eyed about it, in my opinion. So, Dave, don't give up.
3: That's what keeps me from despairing is November's coming, and I always vote, and I'm hoping that there are millions and millions of people will vote the same way I will. Thanks, Tom.
1: Yeah, reach out to everybody you know. Make sure that they're ready. Dave, thank you.
3: I will.
1: Thank you. Well said.
3: Yeah, I'll go vote 3 or 4 times if I can.
1: No, please don't do that. Thank you, Dave. Renee, and I realize that was a joke. Renee in Sheridan, Oregon. Hey, Renee, what's up?
4: Hey, thanks for all you do. You're right on, man. He's not going down without a fight.
1: Yeah.
4: But I wanted to bring something up about downing a duck. I don't know if you've ever heard of the book. And this speaks to the officer that was talking yesterday and about this attitude of when officers work in a prison or correction setting that they are hardened. But you're constantly on alert. I worked in the prison system for over 10 years at Oregon State Penitentiary, and you're constantly on the alert to being manipulated and by these inmates. And, you know, they're psychopaths like Trump is.
1: Yeah.
4: And you're working with them in this circle of safety, and you can go out of that circle of safety and do something for them, but they'll just keep after you until you do something illegal or something off that's going to make you look bad, so they can you can get fired. It's kind of a fun thing for them to do. Mm. But one of the things that we used to say in prison, that's you know, how do you tell if an inmate's lying? Is their lips are moving.
1: Yeah.
4: And boy, you can sure say that about Trump. How do you tell Trump is lying? His lips are moving.
1: Yeah.
4: And it's very interesting. These people are psychopaths, like I said. They're not, you know, they've had years of criminality before.
1: No, we know that roughly half of all the people in our prisons are at the very least sociopaths. And as opposed to 3% of the normal population and 15% of the CEO population.
4: Yes, I believe it. And they're just like Trump.
1: Yep.
4: And Trump needs to be in prison.
1: There you go. I'm with you. Renee, thank you. Nope. Well said. Thanks for sharing your story with us. Steve in Minneapolis. Hey, Steve, what's on your mind today?
5: Well, thanks for taking my call, Tom.
1: Sure.
5: It's good to hear your voice. I had the pleasure of meeting you at the Blue State Ball and had my picture taken with you.
1: Oh, aren't those
5: and
1: fun?
5: Again, we're from the – yeah, those are – my band played, and actually two of my guys said they refused to give me – to let me pay them because they wanted to hear you talk.
1: Oh, that's sweet.
5: So
1: thank you.
5: Yeah, so I wanted to let you know that. And here we know how to stand up to ICE. But the reason I call this two important things. One is I have recently, because of the business that I do, is I've started, I rented a post office box, and I decided to, and also have worked as an election judge. I mailed postcards to myself.
1: Good on you.
5: Yes. I've been an election judge for 26 elections, and the head judge for like 13.
1: Wow.
5: And have never missed an election since I've been franchised.
1: Mm-hmm.
5: But here's something that your listeners need to be aware of, I think. I mailed two postcards to myself from two different locations, and one was postmarked and one was not.
1: Hmm.
5: You got to let that sink in, because in certain states, they will accept a ballot up to 5 days after the election if it's postmarked by the election.
1: Correct. One had no postmark whatsoever.
5: That is correct. And I kept them here. That I've tried this a couple of times. I mailed out some checks to my bandmates, and half of the letters, 50% of what I mailed, was not postmarked, and the stamp was not canceled.
1: Oh, that is one sneaky way to blow up mail-in voting.
5: No fooling. And the whole sneaky thing about having that, you know, you have to have it postmarked. It's not postmarked at the place that you mail it unless you go in person and have it hand canceled.
1: Yeah, well, that's that new policy that they put in place a month or so ago, that it doesn't get postmarked until it hits the distribution center. It doesn't get postmarked at the kind of retail post office where you drop it off unless you ask them to hand stamp it.
5: Exactly, and I've seen it taken between 1 and 3 days.
1: Yeah.
5: So that's the bad news. Here's the good news. Here's something that hopefully your listeners will and it did my heart good. I play in a band. I play in a number of different bands, and one is called the Other Country Ensemble. We play music from the Northern Mediterranean area.
1: Hmm.
5: We performed at an international festival in Worthington, Minnesota.
1: Mm-hmm.
5: Very, very red town.
1: Sure.
5: Very small town. Main industry, meat processing. You know who works in meat processing plants? They don't have pale skin.
1: Hispanic people, mostly, yeah.
5: Exactly. Hispanic and Latinos and Latinas. And so we performed there. We watched indigenous dance. We watched Indonesian dance in full costume and regalia. We watched multiple dances from all across Africa. My band played Mediterranean music. The band that followed me played, it was a string quartet, played Hungarian and Transylvania dance music. The headliner played was from Ecuador. And children were running around dancing with one another, white kids, black kids, brown kids. It didn't matter. They did not care.
1: Yeah.
5: You know, because they're just having fun and they're kids. And I spoke with one of the organizers. He's African from Ethiopia. He was dressed in his finest, very, very beautiful, you know, white coat, very thick. So he's probably sweating his head off. And he insisted that I have one of their pastries and a small cup of coffee. And he told me that he was so, so, so grateful to be able to be in this country and to work at the job that he has and to help organize this festival.
1: Wow. Yeah. And the community, this very red community, seems to be quite accepting of this. Of course, it's the financial basis of the community, I guess.
5: Yeah, well, there's the food trucks all over the place, and the farmers are actually helping these people go, picking them up and driving them to their place of work, and then picking them up at work and driving them back to like a Walmart parking lot and watching out for them.
1: Yeah, that's great.
5: It gets better. One last thing. I'm sorry. I know you've got a lot of callers.
1: Quick,
5: but this is okay. There was an amphitheater. We visited it, and I thought a band was playing with the church service. It was over. They said, we're just a church service. Like, there's people lined up waiting to get ice cream. They're not waiting to get ice cream. They're being fed after church service. If you want to join us, we are complete strangers.
1: Wow.
5: How does that speak to Matthew 25?
1: Isn't that sweet? There you go. Steve, thank you. Thanks for the inspiring stories from Minneapolis. I appreciate it. 46 minutes past the hour.
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1: We'll be right back with more of your calls in just a second. It's Anything Goes Weekend.

0: And welcome back, Gary in Lexington, Kentucky. Hey, Gary, what's on your mind today?
1: Oh, you caught me in time. I'm the guy talking about my brother and also Andy Beshear. This time, I've been wanting to get policy with you. Mm-hmm. I've got a question for you about how Kentucky rural Kentuckians used to always vote Democratic.
0: Mm-hmm.
1: And I've got a theory, but I'd like to get your theory on it. My take is that when Rush Limbaugh came along, that's when all of that changed.
0: Mm-hmm.
1: People who are poor voting against their own interests.
0: Yeah. Limbaugh had a huge presence, and, you know, he was riding the coattails, of course, of Reagan. And Reagan was riding the coattails of the Powell memo and this massive infrastructure of think tanks, you know, Heritage Foundation, Cato, the Charles Koch Institute, all these other things. It was a perfect storm. It was the result of Lewis Powell, who Nixon then put on the Supreme Court in 72, telling rich people in the country, you've got to get organized or they're going to continue taxing you.
1: Yes. Did you have any alternate explanations for that?
0: No, I think the country's turn to the right in the 1980s was the result of two forces. One, there's just these natural 40-year cycles in American politics that go all the way back to the founding of the Republic. Peter Tershin has written several books about them. He calls it cleodynamics. And so we had just completed the 40 years of kind of progressive politics from 1930 to 1980 or 1935, you know, really 1940 to 1980. Which means that cycle should resolve itself in 2020. And I think
1: 80 years, correct?
0: Yeah. Well, yeah. The two pieces of the cycle, the conservative half and the liberal half, 40 years each, make one 80-year cycle. And I think that, you know, it did. Joe Biden was elected in 2020, and I think that was the beginning of that cycle reversing itself. But then the billionaires just, you know, jumped in with both feet, mm-hmm. and the Russians and everybody else. And I think one of the reasons that Trump is doing so poorly and Republicans around the country right now are doing so poorly is that they are on the back end of that cycle. So that's one of the variables. The other variable is that big money got organized and unions didn't, because unions are still basically, you know, they don't have legal protections that they once did. We're still at 6 or 7% union density in the private sector. You still have the biggest employers, you know, Amazon, et cetera, refusing to even consider unionization. And so there's no organizing structure for average working people, whereas there is an organizing structure for the morbidly rich. And that's the one that was put together by the Koch brothers and their buddies back 40, 50 years ago that still exists.
1: I believe that Rush Limbaugh was one of the ones that caused that. And I've got a mother and a younger brother that they lived by Rush Limbaugh.
0: Oh, I know. I used to listen to Limbaugh when we lived in Atlanta.
1: And
0: he was good. He knew what he was doing. He was entertaining. He could be very funny. He was a very smart man. But I think he was as much a symptom as a cause. But I get it, Gary. Gary, I got to run. Thank you.

0: completely take them over. Education, religion, family, business, government, military, arts and entertainment, and the media. Seriously. This is not what Jesus was preaching when he said, give unto Caesar what is Caesar and unto God what is God's. This is the opposite, in fact, of what Jesus was teaching. It's the opposite of Matthew 25, where Jesus said, the only way to get to heaven is by feeding the hungry, healing the sick, helping the poor. This is counter-Christian, anti-Christian, in fact. In fact, I think you could say it is the Antichrist's work. There's a piece about it over at HartmanReport.com. Check it out. 52 minutes past the hour. Picking up your calls here, Terry in Tucson, Arizona. Hey, Terry, what's on your mind today?
1: Hey, Phil. Tom, I wanted to mention that since Trump wants to talk, set up for the midterms, some more election shenanigans, why doesn't anybody mention the 4 million purged in the 2024 and the Supreme Court changing the caging laws just before the 2024 election?
0: Yeah.
1: And, bomb scares, everything they did in 2024 election. Nobody seems to want to talk about that.
0: I know, and it infuriates me. The Democrats don't want to talk about it. The institutional Democrats don't want to talk about it because they're afraid that it'll cause people to check out of politics, not want to vote, not want to participate. I think that's BS. I think it'll infuriate people. I think it'll piss them off. It's one of the reasons I talk about this kind of stuff all the time. And I think it actually activates people. But for some reason, and this goes back, I remember this in the 2004 election when I'd only been doing this program for a year and I had a much smaller audience. We were only in about 35 stations at the time. And Sirius, or back then it was just Sirius Satellite Radio. I was yelling about this, Kerry, you need to get a recount in Ohio. Looks to me like there was something skeezy in Ohio. And the Kerry campaign just didn't want to have anything to do with it. They didn't want to make people. And, this, in a way, this goes back to Lyndon Johnson. Back in 1968, you've got that audio tape, which I've played on this program many times, of Lyndon Johnson talking to, the head Republican, who I'm drawing a blank on, Everett Dirksen, and pointing out that Richard Nixon just blew up the peace deal that they had with Vietnam, and then Johnson says, "I don't want to get this in the election. It'll hurt people. It'll cause people to not believe in America anymore." And it's like, it's time to tell the truth about what the Republicans have been doing. In '68, Nixon committed treason to end, to blow up Johnson's successful Vietnam negotiations. In 1980, Reagan committed treason to blow up Jimmy Carter's successful negotiations with Iran and get the Iranians to hold the hostages. In the 2000 election, George Bush's brother, Jeb, governor of Florida, purged at least 10, maybe as many as 90,000, depending on whose numbers you're looking at, African-Americans off the voting rolls just weeks before the election so that their votes did not get counted or they were not allowed to vote. And so his brother won by 537 votes. I mean, we have not had, in my opinion, we have not had a legitimately, and then, of course, Trump, in 2016, getting elected because of Putin's help, which, by the way, the documents he released last night prove. And so, in my opinion, we have not had a legitimately elected Republican president since Dwight Eisenhower. And Democrats need to start saying this. I write an op-ed about this at least once a year. I try to just revisit the crimes of these. Eisenhower was the last legitimate Republican, but for some reason the Democrats, even progressive Democrats, they don't want to talk about it.
1: The voters in the midterms need to know this, though. They have
0: I agree.
1: To be informed how they disenfranchise the voters in 2024, and they'll do it again. A lot of these people never knew their vote was not being counted.
0: That's correct. Correct. Only some states notify you when you've been, signature has been challenged on a mail-in ballot or when you've been given a provisional ballot. Most people don't even know what it means. They think that their ballot will be counted, not realizing that it won't be. So, yeah, you're right. Greg Palast documented this. About 4 million people did not have their votes counted or were not able to vote in the 2024 election, and that was the deciding difference. And that's why Trump wants to say that, because he wants to go from 4 million people to around 15 million people who can't vote. If he can purge all these married women, if he can prevent anybody who can't find their birth certificate, he thinks that this is the thing that's going to save him.

0: I don't think it's going to save him, even if he gets it, but we'll see. We'll see. Terry, I got to run. I'm sorry. I'm out of time. But thank you for the call. And thank you for bringing up one of my favorite topics. That's my hobby horse here. All right. Why did ABC, CBS, NBC, CBS caved? They carried Trump last night. But why did ABC, NBC, and CNN refuse? And Trump declassified the proof that Putin was helping him in 2016. It's wild stuff. And tried to help him in 2020.
1: You're listening to Tom Hartman.
2: While the production of my lowdown commentaries is high-tech, I confess that I'm antiquated. I still write each piece in longhand, applying my ballpoint to paper. This has caused bewildered glances from some who see me scribbling away in local coffee shops and bars. Recently, one fellow sidled up and whispered, "Watch out! If they see you doing this, they'll haul you off to the Smithsonian." But we handwriters might not be as obsolete as the key tappers assume. A fast-spreading grassroots movement is calling for schools to re-emphasize the value of writing and printing by hand instead of being wholly dependent on machines. Already, 24 states, as varied as Mississippi and California, now require public schools to teach cursive writing in 3rd through 5th grades. This squares with new understanding of how brains absorb information. While keyboards are faster, the slower, more tactile act of handwriting creates longer-lasting comprehension of letters and better retention of the thoughts they convey. Neuroscientists find that rote keystrokes on a computer require little mental engagement, while physically drawing out words and ideas takes coordination of multiple areas of the brain to focus memory, eyes, and fingers on creating a written product. Just writing this piece conjured up a fond remembrance of my early childhood, sitting on the floor of our home, learning to draw the ABCs, both print and cursive, on those line practice pads. It was both an artistic exercise and the development of a foundational tool for a life of learning. This is Jim Hightower saying, yes, computer literacy is an indispensable element of today's childhood curriculum, but so is the richer development of human thinking through putting pen to paper. So let's do both.

0: Trump attacks elections in prime time while networks refuse to air him. His own documents expose Putin's help. A Treasury official is fired, and ICE spills more blood. Good morning. This is the Commonwealth Report, news for the public, not the powerful. You can find us and follow us at commonwealthreport.news. Trump is laying the groundwork to reject the midterms. Last night, Donald Trump took over primetime television to wage war on your right to vote. Standing in the East Room, he claimed America's election security falls catastrophically short, recycled long-debunked conspiracy theories about mail voting and voting machines, and demanded Congress pass his stalled federal elections takeover bill just 4 months before the midterms. Democracy advocates saw this coming. As one warned before the speech, quote, Trump is trying to end our democracy. He's already purged the Election Assistance Commission, sued to seize private voter data, and pushed to decertify voting machines across the country. Understand what's happening here. He knows Republicans are facing a wipeout in November. He said himself he could be impeached. And so he's laying the groundwork to reject any election he loses. That's not politics. That's authoritarianism live on television. Trump declassified the proof that Putin was helping him all along. And here's the kicker. In that same speech, Trump told Americans to go read the documents he'd just declassified. Well, somebody actually did. One of them is a National Intelligence Council assessment from August of 2020. And it says Putin and senior Russian officials personally oversaw a proxy operation to smear Joe Biden with a manufactured Ukraine corruption scandal. Their aim is to defeat the former vice president, the assessment says, and ensure Trump's victory. For years, Trump swore Russia never lifted a finger for him. His own document release just proved that was a lie. He was so eager to sell his stolen election fantasy that he accidentally published the receipts on his own White House website. The man attacking our elections is the one foreign dictators keep trying to install. Let that sink in. Why did ABC, NBC, and CNN refuse to air Trump's speech? For the first time in memory, ABC, NBC, and CNN all refused to carry a presidential primetime address live on their main channels, shoving it onto streaming platforms instead. CNN's John King explained it plainly, saying this president has, quote, a history of misleading and in some cases simply false statements about elections. Trump had spent days pressuring the networks to air it, and afterward he exploded, demanding ABC and NBC lose their broadcast licenses. Think about that one. The president of the United States threatening to destroy news organizations because they wouldn't hand him a megaphone for his lies. The networks took a real risk with a vindictive FCC breathing down their necks, and they did it anyway. When a president has to threaten television stations into carrying his propaganda, that tells you everything. Fired for refusing to break the law at Trump's Treasury. Assistant Treasury Secretary Kenneth Keyes is out of a job. His offense? According to the Wall Street Journal, Keyes warned White House officials that what they wanted would, quote, violate Section 7217 of the Internal Revenue Code, end quote. That's the law making it a crime for the president or his staff to order the IRS to audit or stop auditing any particular taxpayer. Keyes, who also served as acting IRS chief counsel, clashed with the White House behind closed doors, and now he's being shown the door. Remember, this is the same president who sued the IRS for $10 billion and tried to trade the lawsuit for a fund paying off his political allies and thugs. Nixon was nearly impeached for trying to weaponize the IRS. Trump's doing it in the open and firing anyone who says no. Who did ICE hand a gun and a badge to, who then killed Joan Sebastian Guerrero? On Monday, an ICE agent shot and killed Johann Sebastian Guerrero, a 25-year-old Colombian immigrant, during a traffic stop in Biddeford, Maine. His father says he was here legally. No footage confirms the government's story because agents weren't wearing body cams. Now the Associated Press has identified the shooter as 37-year-old David Brulette, and his record is horrifying. Ex-wives describing decades of violence, stalking, and abuse, including throwing boiling water at his wife while she held their child. In a voicemail, he told her and her relatives, you should have your effing throats cut. A relative said Afghanistan, quote, trained him to be a killing monster. ICE hired him anyway in late 2025, and Homeland Security is still defending him. This is who's patrolling America's streets with federal guns and total impunity. Trump's border czar threatens America with more bloodshed. And how did the White House respond to two ICE killings in a single week? Border czar Tom Homan went on Fox News and threatened the country. He blamed Democrats for the death his own agents caused and then warned, quote, there will still be more bloodshed unless they shut their mouth, end quote. and let ICE operate without criticism. Hear that again. A senior White House official telling elected members of Congress that if they don't stop demanding investigations, body cameras, and basic accountability, more people will die. That's not law enforcement. That's the language of a protection racket in America. Criticizing the government is the whole point of the First Amendment. When officials start treating dissent as a cause of death, we've crossed the territory this country was founded to escape. And that's the way it is today, Friday, July 17th, 2026. I'm Tom Hartman.
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1: Hey, welcome back to the third hour of our program. Tip of the hat to Jim Turr, my old friend, who passed this along to me. It's a list compiled by Status on Republican bills still awaiting action in the U.S. House of Representatives. This is what the Republicans are up to now. There is one to mint a $250 bill with Trump's portrait on it. Another one to mint a $100 bill with Trump's portrait on it. Another one to rename Dulles International Airport as the Donald J. Trump International Airport. Another to carve Trump's likeness into Mount Rushmore. Seriously, these are proposed legislation by Republicans. Another to create a federal holiday as Donald Trump's birthday. Another to create and award a Donald Trump Peace Prize by the U.S. State Department. Another to award the Congressional Gold Medal to Donald Trump. Another to honor Trump for achieving peace in the Middle East. Another one formally recognizing President Donald J. Trump's role as a transformational peacemaker whose achievements in international diplomacy merit the Nobel Peace Prize. Another to order federal health officials to launch a formal study of Trump derangement syndrome. Another piece of proposed legislation, these are the things that Mike Johnson's seriously thinking about, apparently, to formally authorize construction of the Trump Ballroom, and a House resolution formally, quote, acknowledging the the positive impact President Donald J. Trump has had on America. I don't see anything in there about getting prices down, getting gas cheaper, helping people get housing, making the air cleaner, the water purer, the food safer. None of those things are Republican priorities. Just cut the taxes on the rich people, and let's bow down to the orange master. It's crazy. Meanwhile, as I mentioned last night, the two of the three networks refused to carry Trump's speech, ABC and NBC, and so Trump said, quote, in a rare move, NBC and ABC fake news have both said they would not cover this speech. Fraud like this should mean a revocation of their licenses. He actually said that as part of his speech last night. I'm assuming it was written into the prompter. This is bananas. I mean, you know, just and CBS, of course, carried it because CBS is now owned and run by a Nepo baby who wants to suck up to Trump no matter what. For reasons that I can't say that I understand. I mean, his daddy is a good friend of Trump's. They're both billionaires. But, you know, ideology? I don't know. One other last Republican thing, and then I just want to summarize his speech last night, and then I'm going to pick up your calls for the rest of the hour. This is how Republicans think, right? The House Republican Conference Chair... Now, in the state of Michigan, is Lisa McClain. She's the Congresswoman from Michigan. And she took to X on Thursday to complain. Here's what she said. You know, there's 890 fires right now burning across Canada because of global warming. Canada is now getting what California had. And by the way, when the California wildfires were going, Canada sent firefighters down to California. They pitched in to help out. We are not helping out the Canadians. So anyhow, they got all these wildfires, and the prevailing winds are blowing some of that smoke down over Michigan. And, you know, I'm hearing from relatives of mine that they can't breathe. And so anyhow, she writes on X, this is get her title again, the House Republican Conference Chair, Lisa McLean, Republican of Michigan. Quote, Michiganders shouldn't have to breathe Canada's negligence. Year after year, the smoke crosses the border while Canada does nothing. Stop exporting your smoke into our skies. Enough is enough. you know, this is just wild. Now, when California was on fire, the Canadian government published on X, they said, the government of Canada and all Canadians expressed their deep sadness at the devastating wildfires currently impacting Southern California. Team Canada stands ready to reciprocate that support during this time of need. We have left no stone unturned and are exploring all avenues to offer our support to the people of California. But as Dave Max said, this is the most idiotic, self-centered comment. Yeah. But, you know, this is how Republicans think. It's all about me. So Trump last night said, go to the White House website and download the proof that the Chinese got a hold of 200 million American voter registration records. Well, the fact of the matter is, you could do the same thing. In a number of states, you can simply go to the Secretary of State's website and download the whole list. They're public records. They are all public records. Sometimes you have to pay a small fee, you know, to get the list. But typically, you could just download it for free from the individual states. Or you can buy an entire national list. There are data brokers that sell them. So China didn't have to hack anybody to get that. All they had to do is buy it. And but the document that did get released says that Putin and senior Russian officials were personally overseeing a proxy operation to smear Joe Biden with fabricated Ukraine Burisma corruption claims. Those Kremlin-linked figures, Derkach, Kalimnik, the whole gang, were feeding these narratives to, quote, U.S. officials and other prominent persons. The explicit goal of the operation was to manufacture a high-profile corruption scandal implicating Biden at the peak of the 2020 campaign in order to defeat Biden and, quote, ensure the president's victory. Now, this is a Russian document talking about ensuring the victory of Donald Trump. This is part of the proof that Trump offered last night that the election was rigged. Yeah. another document as proof of Chinese interference again points out that the Chinese were targeting Biden's campaign, not Trump's. Says it in plain English. They weren't doing anything to sway the outcome of the election. They were just trying to, you know, public opinion. I don't think anybody actually vetted these documents. I think that Mark Wayne Mullen I think they just threw this stuff together. The burn bags, he announced they found burn bags from the Obama administration. Well, every administration has burn bags. There are, top secret documents after you've dealt with them in a particular way. Some of them need to be burned. He never said what was in the burn bags. He just said, we found burn bags. Oh, my God. He said evidence that the American elections can be hacked is that they hacked voting machines in Venezuela. The Venezuelans did, with help from the Chinese, according to Trump. Well, that didn't happen here. It happened in Venezuela, probably. He said that there's hundreds of thousands of non-citizens on the voter rolls. Now, that might be the one thing he said that might have some truth to it. Because in 1993, Congress passed the Motor Voter Act. It was called the National Voter Registration Act, the NRVA, but it's referred to typically as the Motor Voter Act. And what it says is that states can have a little box when you get your driver's license. You check that box and it says, I certify that I'm a citizen of the United States and I would like you to register me to vote. And the Republicans opposed that legislation, by the way. They were quite hysterical about it because they don't like people voting. And so the result of that is that in a number of states, people who have green cards, you know, who are here legally, but they're not citizens, when they go to get their driver's license or get the driver's license renewed, sometimes they check the box just thinking that it's, you know, not realizing what it is. or they didn't check the box, but, you know, somehow the system thought they had, and they end up on the voter rolls. So there are, in my mind, no doubt, thousands, probably tens, maybe hundreds of thousands nationwide, people who are not U.S. citizens who are on the voting rolls. That's not the question. The question is, do they show up and vote? And the answer is no. I mean, the Heritage Foundation did a study going from the early 90s up until the I think 2019, as I recall. So they looked at, like, you know, about a 20-year period in all 50 states, and they found 77 non-citizens who had voted over 20 years in all those elections. It's not a thing. It doesn't happen. But, you know, the reality here is that these guys are trying to make it harder and harder to vote, and they're trying to, you know, lock down control of the vote so that they can prevent the will of the people from being manifested in the ballot, you know, in the election. This is how Putin did it. It's how Orban did it. Ultimately, it didn't work for Orban. Ultimately, people got so pissed off that they said enough already. And I think that's what's going to happen this November. But as I said earlier, I don't think Trump is going to go down without a fight. And the GOP and the billionaires behind the GOP are very well organized and very, very, very well funded. Trump is sitting on $500 million that he can use for elections right now. A lot of it that came from giant corporations and American billionaires. Some of it came from foreign governments. All of it, in my mind, should be illegal. And it would have been if the Supreme Court hadn't legalized this stuff just a couple of decades ago.
2: This is the Tom Hartman Program.
1: So enough of my rant, 16 minutes past the hour. What's on your mind? I'll pick up your calls right after this.

0: And welcome back, Dennis in Long Grove, Iowa. Hey, Dennis, what's on your mind today?
1: Hey, Tom, thanks for taking my call. I appreciate it. Are you there?
0: Yeah, I am. I'm listening.
1: Okay. Say, I'm wondering if you've been familiar with the books by John Perkins, The Confession of an Economic Hitman.
0: Oh, yeah. I've known John for years. You know, we're somewhere between friends and acquaintances. We've plugged each other's books. He's got a new book out about his hitman theory. I haven't read it yet.
1: I assume that might be the case. I just was given his book to read, and I found it very enlightening.
0: Yeah. You should find my name on the back of it. I think I blurbed it. I'm pretty sure I did, that I wrote an endorsement for it.
1: Well, I passed the book along to someone else at this point to read. you know, can I just give a quick recap for you?
0: Yeah, please. Yeah, it's a great book. John's a great guy.
1: For those of you who don't know, John, right out of college, became a member of the Peace Corps, spent 3 years in Central and South America, became very fluent with those nations, those people, and speaking Spanish. Mm-hmm. After that, he was hired as a consultant, and he did consultant work for U.S. corporations in that part of the world, where he influenced leaders of those nations to put in infrastructure for the corporations. In the process, unfortunately, most of these nations who borrowed money to put in the infrastructure to make American corporations more profitable, the nations practically went bankrupt because they did not receive the kind of money and influence in their nations that the consulting companies and the corporations told them they would.
0: Right, and they were massively in debt. I think a couple did go bankrupt, or close to it. I mean, they had some kind of default.
1: There was massive debt, and the World Bank and the CIA were very much aware of what was going on.
0: Yep.
1: And any leaders of the Ecuador or Guatemala or Panama who were wise to this plan and pushed back were labeled as communists.
0: That's right. And taken out.
1: And they were taken out. And many of you probably would remember the School of the Americas, which was an issue in the news, and it existed in Panama for many years. Mm-hmm. And what the CIA did at the School of Americas was train local mercenaries to harass and threaten anyone out there, including the leaders of these nations, who would oppose the takeover by the corporations.
0: Yeah, the corporate takeover of the countries. Yeah, exactly. And John was one of the point men for that early on, and he finally got sick of the whole thing and wrote a book about it.
1: Yeah, exactly. One of the things they would do is, if these leaders were threatening to nationalize the oil production in their nations, some of them were out and out just killed. There were bombs put into their airplanes.
0: Yep. Yep. So what's the title of his latest book?
1: Well, the one that I read is The New Confessions of an Economic Hitman.
0: There you go. Yeah, so it's a sequel to
1: the one that I read.
0: To the original Confessions of an Economic Hitman. I got to run, Dennis, but thank you. Thanks for reminding me of John and for mentioning him on the air. I appreciate it. It's 21 minutes past the hour. I'll be right back.

0: let billionaires shape your understanding of the world. 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Human beings have a couple of unique characteristics. The first is that we can be very tender and loving and concerned and caring toward people we perceive as being our group, us. We can also be extraordinarily violent against people that we consider to be them, if we think of them or this other as a threat. Probably a classic example of this is Adolf Hitler convincing Germans that, you know, Jews were a threat to them and good Germans going along with the Holocaust. Well, this othering is built into our DNA. This is, you know, ancient stuff. And the Republican Party, since the time of Nixon, when he started, you know, picking up the white racist vote after Democrats laid it down in the 60s, Republicans have been using this to try to other minorities in America as a political strategy. And this is really deadly stuff. There's a whole op-ed about it over at HartmanReport.com. Is othering human nature's deadliest instinct? Check it out. Welcome back. 22 minutes past the hour and picking up your calls here. What's on your mind? Brian in Baltimore, Maryland. Hey, Brian, what's up?
1: Hey, Tom. Thanks for taking my call. You know, you've been talking a lot about what happened last night. You had a previous caller even bring something up that kind of feeds into something that's been on my mind. And I think there's a bigger picture here that Trump's playing, and he's going to use this election potentially with his followers committing election fraud. So he will have something to point at. And then your previous caller said something about this, you know, mail-in ballot loophole potentially in some mm-hmm. states. Mm-hmm. I think there is, and we already see in the past, Republicans are more likely to commit voter fraud than Democrats, I think, in general.
0: Yeah, we've seen that in the statistics. And I think it's because they're all yelling that voter fraud is happening out there. So a few of them figure, well, it must be a lot of it. Maybe I can get away with it, too.
1: I really think that creates a dangerous situation for us. And I really mm-hmm. think last night him laying the groundwork for some type of seizure of things begins to play into the minds of those trying to take advantage and maintain power on the Republican side. So yeah. I wouldn't be surprised if between now and then we see some type of continued flaring of these flames just so that the story continues. I don't think he may, you know, fully reject this election, maybe enough to keep him from getting impeached. But right. otherwise, I think
0: he's
1: gearing for the next presidential election.
0: Well, you know, I'm not so sure about that. He'll be 83. I don't think that I'm not even sure he'll make it. But
1: I don't think he will. Yeah.
0: Yeah. I mean, just physically. I mean, the guy is kind of decomposing right in front of us. But
1: we can hope.
0: Well, I don't wish him. He should be in prison. But I would never wish illness on anybody. But or death. But I do think that they're going to identify a handful of races where Democrats have won this November and try to reverse them, try to decertify them, try to find problems yep. with them, to try to hang on to this little tiny majority that they've got in the House and Senate. And there's really only between 30 and 40 seats in the House and maybe 3 or 4 seats in the Senate where it's going to be close enough that if the billionaires come in and just pour, like, you know, $70 million into a House race kind of thing, you know, like they did. I mean, they spent $30 million yeah. on to get rid of, what's his name in Kentucky, you know, the Thomas Massie.
1: Breaking records, yeah.
0: Yeah, yeah, just yep. trying to get Thomas Massie out of there because he was, you know, he wanted to expose Trump's association with Epstein. And so sadly, you know, the Supreme Court has legalized this, and they've kind of triple legalized it just in the last 2 weeks by saying that yeah. rich people and big corporations and foreign governments can launder their money through parties now and remain essentially anonymous. And the parties spend the money. And so, and the parties also, in the other decision last year, the parties can coordinate with super PACs. And so basically, you've got, you know, just basically big money buying our elections. That's my big fear.
1: And it's evident the disparity in the amount of money, because right now the Republicans have all the money. The Democrat Party is struggling for funds.
0: Yes, it is. And the individual Democratic candidates, and it's why they're always going on TV and begging. I mean, you've got 240-some-odd billionaire families that explicitly and openly threw large money, big money, into Trump and other Republicans in the campaign 2 years ago. And I have three billionaire families that put money into Democratic candidacies, and not a lot of money.
1: That's disturbing.
0: Yeah. Well, it's
1: we got to get the small donors behind Democrats, though, because the Democrats are becoming the Workers' Party. They really are. I mean, haven't been,
0: and they have been since the 1930s. You know, they really have been. I mean, that was Franklin Roosevelt was. So anyhow, Brian, I got to run. Thank you for the call. Spot on. It's 27 minutes past the hour. It's Anything Goes Weekend. Picking up your calls here. We'll be right back. Stay with us.
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0: It's your media support group for We the People. 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

0: Trump attacks elections in prime time while networks refuse to air him. His own documents expose Putin's help. A Treasury official is fired, and ICE spills more blood. Good morning. This is the Commonwealth Report, news for the public, not the powerful. You can find us and follow us at commonwealthreport.news. Trump is laying the groundwork to reject the midterms. Last night, Donald Trump took over primetime television to wage war on your right to vote. Standing in the East Room, he claimed America's alleged election security falls catastrophically short, recycled long-debunked conspiracy theories about mail voting and voting machines, and demanded Congress pass his stalled federal elections takeover bill just 4 months before the midterms. Democracy advocates saw this coming. As one warned before the speech, quote, Trump is trying to end our democracy. He's already purged the Election Assistance Commission, sued to seize private voter data, and pushed to decertify voting machines across the country. Understand what's happening here. He knows Republicans are facing a wipeout in November. He said himself he could be impeached. And so he's laying the groundwork to reject any election he loses. That's not politics. That's authoritarianism live on television. Trump declassified the proof that Putin was helping him all along. And here's the kicker. In that same speech, Trump told Americans to go read the documents he'd just declassified. Well, somebody actually did. One of them is a National Intelligence Council assessment from August of 2020, and it says Putin and senior Russian officials personally oversaw a proxy operation to smear Joe Biden with a manufactured Ukraine corruption scandal. Their aim is to defeat the former vice president, the assessment says, and ensure Trump's victory. For years, Trump swore Russia never lifted a finger for him. His own document release just proved that was a lie. He was so eager to sell his stolen election fantasy that he accidentally published the receipts on his own White House website. The man attacking our elections is the one foreign dictators keep trying to install. Let that sink in. Why did ABC, NBC, and CNN refuse to air Trump's speech? For the first time in memory, ABC, NBC, and CNN all refused to carry a presidential primetime address live on their main channels, shoving it onto streaming platforms instead. CNN's John King explained it plainly, saying this president has, quote, a history of misleading and in some cases simply false statements about elections. Trump had spent days pressuring the networks to air it, and afterward he exploded, demanding ABC and NBC lose their broadcast licenses. Think about that one. The president of the United States threatening to destroy news organizations because they wouldn't hand him a megaphone for his lies. The networks took a real risk with a vindictive FCC breathing down their necks, and they did it anyway. When a president has to threaten television stations into carrying his propaganda, that tells you everything. Fired for refusing to break the law at Trump's Treasury. Assistant Treasury Secretary Kenneth Kyes is out of a job. His offense? According to the Wall Street Journal, Kyes warned White House officials that what they wanted would, quote, violate Section 7217 of the Internal Revenue Code, end quote. That's the law making it a crime for the president or his staff to order the IRS to audit or stop auditing any particular taxpayer. Kyes, who also served as acting IRS chief counsel, clashed with the White House behind closed doors, and now he's being shown the door. Remember, this is the same president who sued the IRS for $10 billion and tried to trade the lawsuit for a fund paying off his political allies and thugs. Nixon was nearly impeached for trying to weaponize the IRS. Trump's doing it in the open and firing anyone who says no. Who did ICE hand a gun and a badge to, who then killed Joan Sebastian Guerrero? On Monday, an ICE agent shot and killed Johan Sebastian Guerrero, a 25-year-old Colombian immigrant, during a traffic stop in Biddeford, Maine. His father says he was here legally. No footage confirms the government's story because agents weren't wearing body cams. Now the Associated Press has identified the shooter as 37-year-old David Brulette, and his record is horrifying. Ex-wives describing decades of violence, stalking, and abuse, including throwing boiling water at his wife while she held their child. In a voicemail, he told her and her relatives, "You should have your effing throats cut." A relative said Afghanistan, quote, trained him to be a killing monster. ICE hired him anyway in late 2025, and Homeland Security is still defending him. This is who's patrolling America's streets with federal guns and total impunity. Trump's border czar threatens America with more bloodshed. And how did the White House respond to two ICE killings in a single week? Border czar Tom Homan went on Fox News and threatened the country. He blamed Democrats for the death his own agents caused and then warned, quote, there will still be more bloodshed unless they shut their mouth, end quote. and let ICE operate without criticism. Hear that again. A senior White House official telling elected members of Congress that if they don't stop demanding investigations, body cameras, and basic accountability, more people will die. That's not law enforcement. That's the language of a protection racket in America, criticizing the government is the whole point of the First Amendment. When officials start treating dissent as a cause of death, we've crossed the territory this country was founded to escape. And that's the way it is today, Friday, July 17th, 2026. I'm Tom Hartman.
1: Did you know that every weekday we send out an email before the show giving you all the topics coming up so you could be fully informed and ready to interact with our program? Or that after the show we send out Sue's Stack, a list of every topic I've discussed along with clickable hot links to every source of information I've shared with you on the air? It's all completely free and available over at tom.tv, T-H-O-M.tv. Check it out. You were promised something. Work hard, play by the rules, and you'd own a home, raise a family, and retire with dignity. That was the deal. It was called the American Dream. So what happened? Well, it didn't die. It was killed. And we know who did it, when they did it, and how they got away with it. Who killed the American Dream? The greatest political crime ever told. A new book by me, Tom Hartman. That's Who Killed the American Dream? The greatest political crime ever told. Welcome back. 34 minutes past the hour. So what's on your mind today? Bobby in La Puente, California. Hey, Bobby, what's up?
2: First, welcome back from your retreat.
1: Thank you.
2: Adios and Choco. And again, sorry for Jefferson's passing of his father. Mm-hmm. And I just learned Joyce to hammer. I didn't know she crossed over.
1: Yeah, so, yeah, she did. In fact, yeah, Jefferson was supposed to call in this week. What happened with that? Yeah, okay.
2: Jefferson.
1: Yeah.
2: Anyway, Tom, you mentioned about the Republican Party. The old man voted for Eisenhower. You know, that was his commander. But in 51, that's when Eisenhower deported, a Mexican immigrant back to Mexico. And then after that, the old man, no more, he supported Kennedy.
1: Yeah, that was, wasn't that Operation Wetback is what they called that, wasn't it? That,
2: yes.
1: Yeah, awful,
2: yes.
1: Awful deportation.
2: And prior to that, in the 30s, 1.5 million were deported.
1: Yeah.
2: I don't know who was president, but 64% were American citizens like me. Mm-hmm. And most Mexicans are indigenous. They just don't know it like me.
1: Yeah.
2: So the point, what I take from my dad, he says, whenever you go vote and somebody wants to intimidate you, because he brought up a story where this big white guy was intimidating this older woman. And he stood up to him, hey, you SOB, you don't tell nobody how to vote. Hmm. Then he turned to me and my brother, you hear that? When somebody tries to tell you how to vote, that was my dad. He never lost his fighting spirit.
1: Good on him.
2: I take his spirit, but not to that degree, a physical confrontation. You understand?
1: Yeah.
2: So it has to be a balance. And I think your show, honestly, your callers, and I'm proud to support it. That's my tuition, Tom, and
1: okay.
2: I mean that sincerely.
1: Thank you, Bobby.
2: It means more than just the politics. Your documentaries, they saved my sanity. Ayahuasca, if everybody took that tea, the Republicans, they would come.
1: They would come to their senses.
2: We're living in it.
1: Yeah, I get it. Bobby, thank you.
2: Episode. You know what I'm saying, Tom?
1: Yeah, I do. I do. A lot of good points there, Bobby. Thank you very much for the call, and give our very best to Vivian, too. Thank you. Ken in LeSutter, Washington. Hey, Ken, what's on your mind today?
3: Hi, Tom. Hey, I got to warn you. A few weeks ago, I turned 75, so I'm catching up to you again.
1: Uh-oh.
3: And
1: so what's
3: I
1: up?
3: Got a couple things. I wanted to see if you can confirm or deny. First was I watched the speech on C-SPAN last night, and I thought I heard one of the hosts say that Trump's cabinet at times would withhold intelligence briefings from Trump.
1: Well, that's what Trump was saying. He was basically accusing his director of national intelligence, John Ratcliffe, who is now the director of the CIA, hiding stuff from him. And then when he did the document dump, we discovered that it was all stuff that was given to him. He referred to some of it. In fact, he referenced some of it in a speech to the United Nations. He was just lying through his teeth, and it was a poorly written, hastily thrown together speech. No doubt that he demanded that the people around him were like, okay, we'll do our best, you know, but it was a disaster, I think. For the majority of us, you know, now for that small number that he needs, that small base who, you know, believe everything he says, the guys who really want to go out there and you know, attack a state capitol building this time or something like that, it was probably the exact right speech.
3: Yeah, I also got something from New York Times yesterday that Trump's Truth Social, which has, I believe, several levels of subscription, they're going to release a new one that is like a pre-release of his entries to Truth Social.
1: Yeah. Oh, yeah, that's right. He is giving people access, early access to the things that are posted on Truth Social so that they can make money on betting markets is the assumption, you know, that this is a way of, you know, scamming the betting markets. But who knows? I mean, you know, Trump is all about schemes, right?
3: Yeah.
1: I mean, his teleprompter operator has been busted for insider trading. It's like you work for Trump. Hey, you know, grifters know grifters. Ken, thanks for the call. It's good talking to you. Bob in San Jose. Hey, Bob, what's up?
4: Well, I was going to say that I want to alert people to something. This is like dandelions popping up in the lawn. Between my house and the Starbucks that's about a mile and a quarter away, there are five Flock safety cameras.
1: Hmm.
4: You may have heard of this company.
1: Yeah, Flock cameras are all over the country. They're networked. There's tens of thousands of them, and numerous cops have been busted for using them illegally to track girlfriends and, you know, wives and stuff like that.
4: These things are three of them are on public streets, two of them are on driveways into shopping centers.
1: Hmm.
4: So some of them are private property, some of them are public.
1: Yeah.
4: But what I'm saying is people should look around. You know, the way you can spot one of these things is you see about a 2-foot square solar panel up on a streetlight pole.
1: Mm-hmm.
4: That's the power for the camera, and somewhere a couple feet below that solar panel will be the camera.
1: Yeah.
4: And it's photographing every car that goes by, and it's a artificial intelligence reading the license plates.
1: And the faces.
4: And it might be doing faces. They know it's actually photographing the backs of cars.
1: Yeah.
4: They're mounted generally in a way that, let's say there's a traffic traffic light.
1: Right.
4: Just as you cross the intersection, another 50 feet past the intersection, that's where the camera is looking at you leaving the intersection.
1: Oh, it is. Okay. I'm probably wrong then. I thought they were shooting from the front. But
4: No, they're looking at the back, and they're catching you where you're not going very fast.
1: Yeah. Wait until they hook up the Flocks with the Ring doorbells. You know, Ring doorbells have got this nationwide, you know, they're
4: I think that's imminently possible because these things have GPS, apparently have a GPS receiver. They have accurate time and position location information. Time stamped with the photograph.
1: Yeah, no, there's communities starting to push back on these things. There have been a couple of small towns that have required their police to take out the Flock cameras. I think, you know, there's a growing desire for privacy. And apparently also ICE is accessing these databases as well. So it's grim stuff.
4: Well, that's the thing I was saying. This is the infrastructure for a surveillance state. And it's saying, of the five cameras I can identify, two of them are on private property. They're shopping centers.
1: Yeah. No, I got it, Bob. Thank you. Bob, thanks a lot for the call. Kenyatta in Los Angeles. Hey, Kenyatta, I got your newsletter this morning. In fact, I had it up just a minute ago when I saw that you were on the board. And here it is, The Pied Piper, President Smitty's National Address in the Battle of Los Angeles by Ron Kenyatta over on Substack. Brilliant writing again. And it's been a long time since I've heard from you. How are you?
5: Well, let me say this to you, brother. Sensei, you know, that's our inside joke.
1: Yeah.
5: Yea, though I walk through the valley of the shadow of death, I will fear no evil, for thou art with me. And that's not being cute. I don't want to wax too personal here, but I don't have a whole lot of family. And when I started writing, and you've been very instrumental in inspiring me as a writer, my family has become my readership.
1: That's great. I know your mother passed away recently. I was sorry to hear that.
5: Yeah, and it's anyways, listen. Let me use my time here in a substantive way. Earlier in your show, I think the first hour, I heard a couple of, and then I'm gonna whiplash you into the tangential, but I'll be brief. Several of callers that called in and identified themselves as African American, and that's fine. You call yourself whatever you want. I don't call yourself Rasputin if you want, but I want to let your mainly white audience know that I take exception to that term. Because first of all, when I say Africa or African, I'm showing that I am a mental slave. Because white supremacy is not about symbology, crosses, swastikas, burning crosses, white pillowcases over heads and white pajamas. That is not white supremacy. That is symbolism. White supremacy is about controlling a narrative and labeling and branding, which Donald Trump
1: language
5: is very good at. Look at how he's changed the discourse of diplomacy. We have people all over the world now talk, instead of talking about treaties, agreements, accords, using the word deal. He talked to Volodymyr Zelensky in that meeting where he was so disrespectful to him, and I don't fall either where on either side of that argument politically or geopolitically. But he said, "You don't have the cards." Here's a guy talking about cards as though you deal cards and with failed casinos. I mean, I know that's kind of convoluted, Tom, but what I'm saying is getting back to this African American thing, I personally do not like it. We are called all kinds of things. A person that my grandmother used to say, "Well, that little colored boy," but not a white person listening to this would call me a colored man. But if I'm a person of color, aren't I a colored man? What I am is a black man in the United States. And I say that because my Americanism, American, was not chosen by me, like every other person here. So I just wanted to check those brothers and sisters that want to, get into that. Okay?
1: Sure.
5: With me?
1: Yeah, got it.
5: All right. Next, let me pivot to Smitty's. And folks, if you don't know why, and another inside joke, I call Trump Smitty because he said that he's the smartest, he's the smart guy. He knows words other people don't know. He's talked about he's a stable genius. So smartest man in the world, S-M-I-T-H. And so in black culture, we call people named Smith Smitty. So Trump is Smitty. Let me pivot real quick.
1: Yeah, we got just about a minute here until we hit a hard break, by the way.
5: I'll need less than that. Let me pivot to his speech last night. My dad used to tell me all the time, don't listen just to what a man says, but listen more carefully to his silence. So Russia, Russia, Russia has become China, China, China. What I didn't hear last night, I didn't hear the words Ukraine. I didn't hear the words Russia. I didn't hear the words Israel. I didn't hear the words Taiwan. I did not hear the words Palestine, Gaza, Lebanon, inflation, oil prices, or her moves. I'm done.
1: Or egg prices. Yeah. Yeah. No, it's I get it. He's a master at misdirection. I mean, in my rant today, I
5: But do you realize that all these things, the world is on fire, Tom. Every time there has been a world war, people think that, and I've been telling people, and I'm going to say it publicly here, we are in World War III. Yeah. It's multifaceted.
1: Yeah.
5: Both. Air forces are now irrelevant because of drones, economic warfare, tariffs, closing geopolitical straits. We are in World War III. Every world war there has been, there have often been years after historians and politicians and educators claim them or deem them as such.
6: Yeah.
5: No, I'm just telling you.
6: I get it.
5: This is where we're at.
6: I'm sorry, we're out of time here, Kenyatta, but let me just plug your newsletter real quick. 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Look N words. Kenyatta, thank you so much for the call.
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0: And welcome back, Larry in Los Angeles. Hey, Larry, what's on your mind today?
1: Well, it's still the Federal Reserve.
0: I wonder why.
1: Our new Fed head claimed that he was going to do more quantitative tightening to get rid of the balance sheet.
0: Right.
1: And he just pumped another several billion dollars into the market because Donald Trump bombed in his speech last night.
0: Really?
1: Every time
0: you keep close track
1: Donald
0: on
1: Trump
0: this.
1: Is bombing, every time Donald Trump is bombing in the media, the Fed pumps billions into the stock market.
0: Huh.
1: Because the stock market is one of the leading indicators as to whether or not you're going to succeed in politics. And whenever the stock market starts to flounder, the incumbent party loses. Yeah. That is the best indicator that you can
0: To what extent, Larry, do you think they can continue to pull this off? And do you think that this whole AI thing is really the bubble that everybody's talking about that could blow up in our faces?
1: AI is a bubble. It's not the real thing yet. I still communicate with AI, and they still make serious mistakes. I ask AI if how competent is AI compared to a human being, and they will admit that they're in the maybe 5-10% range of human being. All this hype that they're doing, basically what Donald Trump and the Fed and all these Republicans tried to do, because they hated the fact that Bill Clinton oversaw the tech revolution. It was not a bubble. It was a revolution, and it's still going on. It never did stop. They hated that Bill Clinton saw all of that happen. And so when the next time it came around, which is when Biden was president, they decided, no, we're going to take this thing back, and then it's going to be our tech giant bubble. And actually, they're turning it into a bubble because the Fed is pumping the billions into the market to keep it going.
0: Right.
1: And so Donald Trump bombed. At the end of yesterday, the Dow was losing 300 points. And then you see this huge spike in the VIX. And that I always see that as an indication that, that now the Fed is trying to bring the markets back up to level. Towards the end of the day, a huge spike in the VIX, and the Dow ended, instead of being 300 down, 100 down.
0: Yeah.
1: These guys are manipulating the stock market for their own benefit. And when you have tech, where you have a lot of high tech that can predict markets, predict almost anything, they're using that to gain the markets so that Trump will see the least amount of damage in this next coming up election.
0: Yeah.
1: I don't think he's going to win. They're lessening the damage that he's going to see. And they're also reducing the amount of victory.

0: thanks so much for sharing our program and for reaching out to our stations and sponsors and letting them know that you're listening. It really means a lot to us. 2 minutes past the hour, picking up the calls here. Derek in Denver. Hey, Derek, what's up?
1: Hey, what's going on, Tom? Can you hear me okay?
0: Just fine.
1: Awesome. Driving through smoky Colorado with all these wildfires. It's wild, man.
0: Oh, man.
1: First thing I want to say, most of those flock cameras are about 15 feet up, you would say, right?
0: Mm-hmm. I don't know a lot about them. I just, you know, read the stories.
1: They tend to be about 15 feet. Silly mm-hmm. string reaches 20 feet. I'm just putting that out there.
0: Mm-hmm.
1: But what I want to point out is yesterday there was an anti-fascist summit led by Marco Rubio, attended by Steve Miller, and I think about 66 delegates from 66 different countries. Have you heard about that?
0: Yeah, this is where Rubio basically declared war on the left, as it were, and said that this is the biggest crisis, when in fact, you know, right-wing violence, we're going to go after left-wing violence. Right-wing violence is actually the source of most political violence in the United States and around the world.
1: Exactly. It's crazy. But for the callers who may not know about that, I did want to mention that. But also, I'd like to highlight the difference between Antifa and the Black Bloc, because they're two very different things. Antifa means anti-fascist, with a long, rich, glorious tradition stretching back, you know, almost 100 years now.
0: Mm-hmm.
1: The Black Bloc is what people, especially on the right, Fox News and the mainstream, usually paints as Antifa.
0: Mm-hmm.
1: The Black Bloc is simply a group of folks that show up to demonstrations or protests wearing usually all black, covering their face, covering their hood, covering their eyes, so they can't be identified. It could be male, right. female, or trans.
0: And they call themselves anarchists. Yeah.
1: Well, it's the Black Bloc, because sometimes it's anarchists, sometimes it's Republicans that are just trying to start problems. That's what happened at a lot of BLM protests. A lot of Republicans came in Black Bloc attire and utilized the opportunity to break the windows, especially the Target that caught on fire and stuff like that.
0: Mm-hmm.
1: So I wanted to just kind of point that out. You know, not all the folks who are wearing black stuff are Antifa, and not all the people who are Antifa are wearing all black and breaking windows. And the last thing I want to say, because I know you got to move on because your show is almost over. I printed out about 200 of those stickers of Donald Trump pointing up at the eclipse. You know, those little stickers that people put on the gas pumps?
0: Yep.
1: And it says, I did that, and he's pointing up at the eclipse. Well, I printed out about 200 of those, cut off the part that says I did that, and I've been posting them around in urinals around town in the bars and stuff. I've been wearing a glove and washing my hands, but now everybody gets a chance to, you know, give Donald Trump a little present. So.
0: I get it. Okay. Thank you very much for that, Derek.
1: Love your show, Tom. Thank you.
0: Good talking to you. Jeff in Portland. Hey, Jeff, what's up?
2: I'll be Friday, Tom. I'll be quick.
0: I got less than a minute here.
2: All right. Well, you know, as you've been saying, after last night, there's no doubt that Trump's game plan is to play smash mouth football and do all he can to prevent us from having free and fair elections in November. And, you know, we all have a role to play to safeguard and protect these elections. You know, having said that, what do you think about high profile people like Obama, Hillary Clinton, Joe Biden, Kamala Harris, Bernie Sanders, Mitt Romney, et cetera, doing a educational PSA campaign to warn people what's coming? I mean,
0: I wish they would.
2: Can't wait till 2028.
0: I'm with you,
2: if
0: Jeff.
2: If they're waiting for 2028, it's going to be too late.
0: I agree. I completely agree. And I wish they would. I really do. I don't know where these people have been. It's very upsetting. Thank you for the call. Hey, special thanks to Louise Hartman, Sean Taylor, Jamie Holly, Nigel Peacock, Sue Nethercutt, Patrick Coit, Geraldine Halbert, Ron Hartenbaum, Chase Spross, Nicholas Miller, Pat Sweeney, Jeremy Peterson, Connor Arroyo, Carna Verde, Josiah Wester, Martha Salinas, Mateo Robertson, Diane Russell, and Ruben Michaels, all the fine people who work on this program. And thanks to you for spreading the good word and sharing our stories and our work. Get out there, get active, tag your end. Have a wonderful weekend, and I'll catch up with you on Monday.
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4: While the production of my lowdown commentaries is high tech, I confess that I'm

antiquated. I still write each piece in longhand, applying my ballpoint to paper. This has caused bewildered glances from some who see me scribbling away in local coffee shops and bars. Recently, one fellow sidled up and whispered, "Watch out! If they see you doing this, they'll haul you off to the Smithsonian." But we handwriters might not be as obsolete as the key tappers assume. A fast-spreading grassroots movement is calling for schools to re-emphasize the value of writing and printing by hand instead of being wholly dependent on machines. Already, 24 states, as varied as Mississippi and California, now require public schools to teach cursive writing in 3rd through 5th grades. This squares with new understanding of how brains absorb information. While keyboards are faster, the slower, more tactile act of handwriting creates longer-lasting comprehension of letters and better retention of the thoughts they convey. Neuroscientists find that rote keystrokes on a computer require little mental engagement, while physically drawing out words and ideas takes coordination of multiple areas of the brain to focus memory, eyes, and fingers on creating a written product. Just writing this piece conjured up a fond remembrance of my early childhood, sitting on the floor of our home learning to draw the ABCs, both print and cursive, on those line practice pads. It was both an artistic exercise and the development of a foundational tool for a life of learning. This is Jim Hightower saying, yes, computer literacy is an indispensable element of today's childhood curriculum, but so is the richer development of human thinking through putting pen to paper. So let's do both.

0: Trump attacks elections in prime time while networks refuse to air him. His own documents expose Putin's help. A Treasury official is fired, and ICE spills more blood. Good morning. This is the Commonwealth Report, news for the public, not the powerful. You can find us and follow us at commonwealthreport.news. Trump is laying the groundwork to reject the midterms. Last night, Donald Trump took over primetime television to wage war on your right to vote. Standing in the East Room, he claimed America's election security falls catastrophically short, recycled long-debunked conspiracy theories about mail voting and voting machines, and demanded Congress pass his stalled federal elections takeover bill just 4 months before the midterms. Democracy advocates saw this coming. As one warned before the speech, quote, Trump is trying to end our democracy. He's already purged the Election Assistance Commission, sued to seize private voter data, and pushed to decertify voting machines across the country. Understand what's happening here. He knows Republicans are facing a wipeout in November. He said himself he could be impeached. And so he's laying the groundwork to reject any election he loses. That's not politics. That's authoritarianism live on television. Trump declassified the proof that Putin was helping him all along. And here's the kicker. In that same speech, Trump told Americans to go read the documents he'd just declassified. Well, somebody actually did. One of them is a National Intelligence Council assessment from August of 2020. And it says Putin and senior Russian officials personally oversaw a proxy operation to smear Joe Biden with a manufactured Ukraine corruption scandal. Their aim is to defeat the former vice president, the assessment says, and ensure Trump's victory. For years, Trump swore Russia never lifted a finger for him. His own document release just proved that was a lie. He was so eager to sell his stolen election fantasy that he accidentally published the receipts on his own White House website. The man attacking our elections is the one foreign dictators keep trying to install. Let that sink in. Why did ABC, NBC, and CNN refuse to air Trump's speech? For the first time in memory, ABC, NBC, and CNN all refused to carry a presidential primetime address live on their main channels, shoving it onto streaming platforms instead. CNN's John King explained it plainly, saying this president has, quote, a history of misleading and in some cases simply false statements about elections. Trump had spent days pressuring the networks to air it, and afterward he exploded, demanding ABC and NBC lose their broadcast licenses. Think about that one. The president of the United States threatening to destroy news organizations because they wouldn't hand him a megaphone for his lies. The networks took a real risk with a vindictive FCC breathing down their necks, and they did it anyway. When a president has to threaten television stations into carrying his propaganda, that tells you everything. Fired for refusing to break the law at Trump's Treasury. Assistant Treasury Secretary Kenneth Keyes is out of a job. His offense? According to the Wall Street Journal, Keyes warned White House officials that what they wanted would, quote, violate Section 7217 of the Internal Revenue Code, end quote. That's the law making it a crime for the president or his staff to order the IRS to audit or stop auditing any particular taxpayer. Keyes, who also served as acting IRS chief counsel, clashed with the White House behind closed doors, and now he's being shown the door. Remember, this is the same president who sued the IRS for $10 billion and tried to trade the lawsuit for a fund paying off his political allies and thugs. Nixon was nearly impeached for trying to weaponize the IRS. Trump's doing it in the open and firing anyone who says no. Who did ICE hand a gun and a badge to, who then killed Joan Sebastian Guerrero? On Monday, an ICE agent shot and killed Johann Sebastian Guerrero, a 25-year-old Colombian immigrant, during a traffic stop in Biddeford, Maine. His father says he was here legally. No footage confirms the government's story because agents weren't wearing body cams. Now the Associated Press has identified the shooter as 37-year-old David Brulette, and his record is horrifying. Ex-wives describing decades of violence, stalking, and abuse, including throwing boiling water at his wife while she held their child. In a voicemail, he told her and her relatives, you should have your effing throats cut. A relative said Afghanistan, quote, trained him to be a killing monster. ICE hired him anyway in late 2025, and Homeland Security is still defending him. This is who's patrolling America's streets with federal guns and total impunity. Trump's border czar threatens America with more bloodshed. And how did the White House respond to two ICE killings in a single week? Border czar Tom Homan went on Fox News and threatened the country. He blamed Democrats for the death his own agents caused and then warned, quote, there will still be more bloodshed unless they shut their mouth, end quote. and let ICE operate without criticism. Hear that again. A senior White House official telling elected members of Congress that if they don't stop demanding investigations, body cameras, and basic accountability, more people will die. That's not law enforcement. That's the language of a protection racket. In America, criticizing the government is the whole point of the First Amendment. When officials start treating dissent as a cause of death, we've crossed the territory this country was founded to escape. And that's the way it is today, Friday, July 17th, 2026. I'm Tom Hartman. Did you know that every weekday we send out an email before the show giving you all the topics coming up so you could be fully informed and ready to interact with our program? Or that after the show we send out Sue's Stack, a list of every topic I've discussed along with clickable hot links to every source of information I've shared with you on the air? It's all completely free and available over at tom.tv, T-H-O-M.tv. 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
0: Hey, top of the Friday to you. Shabbat Shalom, Jumma Mubarak, TGIF, whatever it is for you. It's the last day of the week here and the beginning of the weekend. A lot going on. Mark Wayne Mullen, the former plumber who's now our head of Homeland Security, just warned the secretaries of state of four states that he is willing to throw them in prison if they won't purge their voting rolls based on information that the White House says it has. I mean, this just broke, like, you know, just a few minutes ago. Now we know the road to emergency rule. We'll talk about that. Did Mitch McConnell die? Is there a massive cover-up? Also, who did ICE hand a gun and a badge to, who then killed Johann Sebastian Guerrero? All that in the first hour. In the second hour of our program, fired for refusing to break the law at Trump's treasury. And Trump's border czar threatens America with more bloodshed. In the third hour of our program, why did ABC, NBC, and CNN refuse to air Trump's speech? And Trump declassified the proof that Putin was helping him all along. I mean, it was just crazy, this speech last night. And I'm going to get into the speech itself in more depth as we go on through the program. But I think the large issue, the real message of last night's speech is that we now know Trump's plans for this fall, and we also now know what to do about them. And I think that's pretty straightforward. Last night, basically, he told us exactly what he's going to do this November. When the press reports start coming in that the Democrats are pulling ahead and winning and about to take control of the House or Senate, he will send in the troops. He's going to point back to last night's speech and tell the nation, hey, back in July, I told you so. I warned you. And now I've got to stop these people from stealing this election. He's going to mobilize ICE. He's going to mobilize the National Guard's rapid reaction force that he's assembled over the last 6 months to seize ballot boxes and crush the inevitable insurrection, the protests in the streets against his seizing the ballot boxes by what he calls left-wing communist domestic terrorists. As Democrats, he'll declare a state of emergency. He'll invoke his National Security Presidential Memorandum Number 7, which says that if you are anti-American, you are a terrorist. If you oppose the traditional American family, you are a terrorist. He'll blame it on a foreign country or on Antifa. He'll declare protesting a crime, and tear gas will fill our streets. This is easy for me to imagine because I remember tear gas filling our streets in 1967. I mean, I've been there, done that. You know, that was Lyndon Johnson. It was an entirely different purpose. You know, he was trying to shut down protests over the Vietnam War. And there were others, of course, that had to do with civil rights. I was in the middle of the Vietnam War ones. And I've worked in a bunch of countries where this scenario already played out and the strongman actually took over. And I think it's also easy for the people, the January 6th people and people who would wish they had been there to imagine. I mean, they're looking at $1.776 billion that Donald Trump wants to share with them. And by the way, we learned from the hearings day before yesterday that that Trump's personal attorney still has not ended officially, put in writing to end that program. I mean, it's still there. It's still viable. Amy Klobuchar last night on MS Now said, "This is a man desperate to hold on to power, and he will do anything to keep that power." She's right. Would he actually be so audacious as to try as to send out the troops? Well, he will, because he's already tried it once. We know this. I mean, the difference is that 6 years ago, his attorney general, his FBI director, his director of national intelligence, the chairman of the Joint Chiefs, the DHS secretary, and the chief of the National Guard all refused to do this. And so he mobilized a mob to try to kill the vice president and stop the certification of the election. This time, in a classically Putin-esque move, I mean, he gets his instructions from Putin every 2 weeks in their twice a month phone calls. He's replaced all those people with lickspittles like Blanche and true believer fanatics like Miller and Homan, who will do exactly what he tells them to do. I mean, many of them were sitting in that room last night. There was a whole bunch of White House people sitting there in the front row. They didn't applaud, but, you know, nodding their heads as Trump was telling his lies. He has recently declared officially, you know, words from the president, the Democrats are traitors, the Democrats are communists, the Democrats are potential terrorists. The Democrats should be deported. The only thing he hasn't said so far is that Democrats should be put in these concentration camps that ICE is building. Well, I think that'll come in November. I mean, he can't afford to allow the House or Senate to fall into Democratic hands. He knows this because the investigations will begin. The criminality will be revealed. He and his family will be looking at possibly going to prison, possibly exile. I mean, it's just his wife gets to reinvent her life any way she wants, and what's left of his properties gets sold off at auction like his casinos were when he bankrupted the last time. I mean, this is what he's imagining at 2 o'clock in the morning when he's rage tweeting. And, you know, he's also remembering the hours that he spent in that courtroom in New York City facing years, decades in prison for 34 felonies for which he was convicted but never sentenced because he became president. And he knows that once he's no longer president, that sentence could be imposed and he could just be carted away to prison by New York State authorities that he can't stop, that Vice President Vance couldn't stop if he becomes president. I mean, it's also easy for him to imagine this happening because it's exactly what he's trying to do to Jim Comey, to Letitia James, to Adam Schiff, and dozens of others. Break them financially and then threaten them with decades in prison. He's done this repeatedly. His latest threat was just a couple days ago. But here's the thing. None of this works without ordinary people saying yes. Right, you go back and, you know, talk to the people who lived through Hitler's Germany, and most of them are dead now, but I met a lot of them in the 80s when I lived in Germany, and they'll tell you it doesn't work without the National Guard captain who decides the order's lawful enough, the county clerk who hands over the machines because the federal agent shows her a piece of paper, the local cop who puts on his riot gear because his sergeant told him to, the poll worker who turns its ballots over to masked ICE agents because it feels safer. I mean, every one of those people made those decisions in the cold, under pressure, with somebody with a uniform in front of them. That's why we've got to get ready. Go meet with your local county of elected election officials. They're mostly your neighbors. They're the ones who are going to stand between a federal agent and your ballot. Ask your sheriff on the record at a public meeting whether he'll take orders from Washington, D.C. or from the county. Ask your state legislators if they have a plan for when the National Guard shows up to take the ballots. Ask your governor. Ask your state attorney general. Find out which lawyers in your town do election work and if they're organized. Get to know the people on your block well enough that you can call them at midnight if necessary. Get to know your local elected officials. Show up at your local Democratic Party meeting. You know, people who've already decided that they know what they're going to do when the time comes behave completely differently than people who get blindsided by it when it happens. What matters next in the next 4 months is going to happen at the local level on county commission meetings and election officials that nobody's watching right now. So go be somebody who's watching. 15 minutes past the hour. We'll be right back.

0: This is the Tom Hartman Program.
1: From the weapons of mass deception like we saw last night being poured across the country. I'll be right back.

0: And welcome back, Jerry in Venice, California. Hey, Jerry, what's on your mind today?
1: Yeah, I'd like to talk about politics, but I want to talk about global warming.
0: Sure, go for it.
1: In 1988, the UN declared the greenhouse effect, and they had predicted the sea level will rise by 2,000, a lot more than what has happened. So I started writing in Vietnam, and I never did any publishing, but I wrote this thing about the mesquite tree as the most efficient thing I know for, I call it their three F's. The Indians use food, fuel, and fiber.
0: Yeah. Yeah, mesquite is amazing how it can pull moisture from deep under the ground and how little it takes.
1: Right. But it converts salts to sulfur. That's how that underneath the tree, that won't wash away. Because if you ever dumped over a battery acid on the ground, it'll fluff it up, the sulfuric acid. So anyway, this is something that you can grow 160 acres of mesquite trees mature for 1 acre of cow food water. And that means the Indians over in Yuma, my grandfather said during the Depression, the Indians would gather their beans because they had these huge trees that they always burn them, like the oak trees, to get rid of a mold and to get to the beans. So they gathered the beans during the Depression and sell them to the cattle feeders, and the cattle feeders would roll them like you would oats so that they could digest the bean.
0: This is mesquite.
1: Remember the mesquite bean. It's so hard that it passes through. Well, we send some to Kenya, I guess, and they're complaining that they wear the goat's teeth out because goats will take these goat head stickers, and they sound like they're eating hard candy.
0: Yeah, yeah.
1: You know, as stickery as a goat head sticker is.
0: Right.
1: But you could have UC Davis. They developed olive trees with no olives, because Tucson outlawed olives because of the mold that the people would come to Tucson to get away from the environmental stuff. So anyway, this could be made develop it with a softer bean. Now, let me give you the law that they have to do this for us, because this is a simple law. It's the 1887 Hatch Act. It says, this is what a federal judge, when they ruled for some small farmers and labor in 1987 in the L.A. Times, he says, I believe they knew what they wanted when they wrote for the farmer, good of the consumer, towards total employment. I don't believe they meant big farmers, chemical companies, and big machinery manufacturers.
0: So Jerry, are you arguing that we should, start on an industrial scale growing mesquite? I mean, is that the bottom line here?
1: Well, we're talking about a money scale. Just the pure value.
0: Because mesquite quickly converts, sunlight and very little moisture into cellulose?
1: Yeah, because of the salt. Like I pitched that incense cedar to you. The incense in the incense cedar acts like a salt where it can hold more moisture.
0: Okay. Well, Jerry, you've gone beyond my knowledge of this, but thank you. Thanks for the thing. That's fascinating. 19 and a half minutes past the hour. I'll be back with you in 60 seconds.

You were promised something. Work hard, play by the rules, and you'd own a home, raise a family, and retire with dignity. That was the deal. It was called the American Dream. So what happened? Well, it didn't die. It was killed. And we know who did it, when they did it, and how they got away with it. Who killed the American Dream? The greatest political crime ever told. A new book by me, Tom Hartman. That's Who Killed the American Dream? The greatest political crime ever told. A lot of people wonder, where did this whole right-wing movement to basically gut our freedoms and end DEI and all this other, where did this all begin? It all started back in 1951 with a book called The Conservative Mind, From Burke to Eliot by Russell Kirk. And he argued that if the middle class ever got too big, you'd see young people and women and racial minorities all get up on their hind feet and start protesting and basically screwing up America. And in the 50s, you know, even Republicans thought he was nuts. But then the 60s happened and all those protests. And suddenly Republicans thought, yeah, he's right. We've got to destroy the middle class or at least cut it back. And that was Reagan's mandate when he came into office in 1981. There's a whole article about this. You can read all the details. It's titled The GOP's 60-Year Conspiracy to Kill Our Democracy. None dare call it treason, but I will. Over at HartmanReport.com. Check it out. Hydrate.com.

0: Yep. Just say no, as they say. You know, Trump's, it was just really pretty pathetic. Now, people are looking at the documents that Trump published, and a couple of them prove that Putin was trying to help him win the election in both 2016 and 2020. And China was not involved in the election. They looked at it and they decided not to. That Trump's big revelation that China has the voting records of 200 plus million Americans. Well, you know, anybody can get that. You can buy them, or in many states just download them for free off their website. I mean, you know, voting records are public. So it's like this was just this massive nothing burger that, if anything, proved that Russia was trying to help Trump, and basically nothing else. It's going to be interesting to see how many elected Republican officials start echoing these lies. Keep an eye on this. Meanwhile, Andy Beshear says he received, he was with Katie Couric yesterday. He said he's received calls from a couple of people saying that Mitch McConnell's dead. Now, since he got those calls, there has been this proof of life picture, which still has people scratching their heads. But Andy Beshear, you know, who's been on this program, he's going to be running for president in 2 years. The governor of Kentucky, he's a Democrat, saying, is Mitch McConnell dead? People are telling me that. And now we know who the ICE agent is, or at least the Associated Press is reporting who the ICE agent is, who killed Johann Sebastian Guerrero in Biddeford, Maine, at a traffic stop. Guerrero was here legally in the United States, a legal resident of the United States. They have identified the shooter as 37-year-old David Brulette. He has a history of mental illness and violent behavior since childhood. In fact, his ex-wife, when he told her that ICE had hired him, she didn't believe him. She said that because of his long history of psychiatric issues, she thought he was having a mental health episode, and she didn't believe him. That's a quote from the Associated Press. They were married in 2007, divorced in 2009 because he became physically violent. This is, again, from the Associated Press. According to Ashley Brulette, he once threw boiling water at her while she was holding their child, an incident her mother also recounted. He joined ICE in late 2025 and then left a voicemail on his ex-wife's phone saying, quote, "All of you should have your effing throats cut." He actually said the F word. Yeah, you should. Am I threatening that I'm going to do that? Nope, nope. But I do think that you should have your effing throats cut, or should have them cut. Yep. End of quote from the voicemail. A second ex-wife, who the AP did not identify because she's afraid of retribution, said that he stalked her and attacked his daughter, dragged her around the house as she cried, smashed spaghetti into her hair. She said Afghanistan destroyed him, turned him into a killing monster. These are the people ICE is hiring, is putting on our streets with guns and masks, absolute impunity, refusing to prosecute or even allow states to investigate. These are the people? Really? This is insane. Or preparation for a police state takeover.
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0: So what say you? It's Anything Goes Friday, after all. We'll be right back with your calls.

0: Trump attacks elections in prime time while networks refuse to air him. His own documents expose Putin's help. A Treasury official is fired, and ICE spills more blood. Good morning. This is the Commonwealth Report, news for the public, not the powerful. You can find us and follow us at commonwealthreport.news. Trump is laying the groundwork to reject the midterms. Last night, Donald Trump took over primetime television to wage war on your right to vote. Standing in the East Room, he claimed America's election security falls catastrophically short, recycled long-debunked conspiracy theories about mail voting and voting machines, and demanded Congress pass his stalled federal elections takeover bill just 4 months before the midterms. Democracy advocates saw this coming. As one warned before the speech, quote, Trump is trying to end our democracy. He's already purged the Election Assistance Commission, sued to seize private voter data, and pushed to decertify voting machines across the country. Understand what's happening here. He knows Republicans are facing a wipeout in November. He said himself he could be impeached. And so he's laying the groundwork to reject any election he loses. That's not politics. That's authoritarianism live on television. Trump declassified the proof that Putin was helping him all along. And here's the kicker. In that same speech, Trump told Americans to go read the documents he'd just declassified. Well, somebody actually did. One of them is a National Intelligence Council assessment from August of 2020. And it says Putin and senior Russian officials personally oversaw a proxy operation to smear Joe Biden with a manufactured Ukraine corruption scandal. Their aim is to defeat the former vice president, the assessment says, and ensure Trump's victory. For years, Trump swore Russia never lifted a finger for him. His own document release just proved that was a lie. He was so eager to sell his stolen election fantasy that he accidentally published the receipts on his own White House website. The man attacking our elections is the one foreign dictators keep trying to install. Let that sink in. Why did ABC, NBC, and CNN refuse to air Trump's speech? For the first time in memory, ABC, NBC, and CNN all refused to carry a presidential primetime address live on their main channels, shoving it onto streaming platforms instead. CNN's John King explained it plainly, saying this president has, quote, a history of misleading and in some cases simply false statements about elections. Trump had spent days pressuring the networks to air it, and afterward he exploded, demanding ABC and NBC lose their broadcast licenses. Think about that one. The president of the United States threatening to destroy news organizations because they wouldn't hand him a megaphone for his lies? The networks took a real risk with a vindictive FCC breathing down their necks, and they did it anyway. When a president has to threaten television stations into carrying his propaganda, that tells you everything. Fired for refusing to break the law at Trump's Treasury. Assistant Treasury Secretary Kenneth Keyes is out of a job. His offense? According to the Wall Street Journal, Keyes warned White House officials that what they wanted would, quote, violate Section 7217 of the Internal Revenue Code, end quote. That's the law making it a crime for the president or his staff to order the IRS to audit or stop auditing any particular taxpayer. Keyes, who also served as acting IRS chief counsel, clashed with the White House behind closed doors, and now he's being shown the door. Remember, this is the same president who sued the IRS for $10 billion and tried to trade the lawsuit for a fund paying off his political allies and thugs. Nixon was nearly impeached for trying to weaponize the IRS. Trump's doing it in the open and firing anyone who says no. Who did ICE hand a gun and a badge to, who then killed Joan Sebastian Guerrero? On Monday, an ICE agent shot and killed Johann Sebastian Guerrero, a 25-year-old Colombian immigrant, during a traffic stop in Biddeford, Maine. His father says he was here legally. No footage confirms the government's story because agents weren't wearing body cams. Now the Associated Press has identified the shooter as 37-year-old David Brulette, and his record is horrifying. Ex-wives describing decades of violence, stalking, and abuse, including throwing boiling water at his wife while she held their child. In a voicemail, he told her and her relatives, you should have your effing throats cut. A relative said Afghanistan, quote, trained him to be a killing monster. ICE hired him anyway in late 2025, and Homeland Security is still defending him. This is who's patrolling America's streets with federal guns and total impunity. Trump's border czar threatens America with more bloodshed. And how did the White House respond to two ICE killings in a single week? Border czar Tom Homan went on Fox News and threatened the country. He blamed Democrats for the death his own agents caused and then warned, quote, there will still be more bloodshed unless they shut their mouth, end quote. and let ICE operate without criticism. Hear that again. A senior White House official telling elected members of Congress that if they don't stop demanding investigations, body cameras, and basic accountability, more people will die. That's not law enforcement. That's the language of a protection racket. In America, criticizing the government is the whole point of the First Amendment. When officials start treating dissent as a cause of death, we've crossed the territory this country was founded to escape. And that's the way it is today, Friday, July 17th, 2026. I'm Tom Hartman.
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0: Welcome back. 34 minutes past the hour. Anything goes weekend here on the Tom Hartman program. Cece in Northbrook, Illinois. Hey, Cece, what's on your mind today?
2: Hi, Tom. Nice talking to you, and thank you for taking my call.
0: You're welcome. Thanks for calling.
2: You stole my thunder in your opening. I didn't read your report this morning, but my topic is... What's the plan in case voting doesn't work? And you had some solutions as far as the immediate action, what we should be doing now, because we're under attack as, mm-hmm. as a country mm-hmm. from the federal government. The federal government is straight up criminal. Nobody, that shouldn't be a debate except with the 35% that support Trump. Okay, my thought is, you had the African-American lady from Sirius, I forget her name, earlier this week.
0: Karen Hunter.
2: A couple of days ago. Yes. And she made me think that, you know, I'm African-American. Our strength is our weakness. It's in our weakness is our strength. And that means we're a minority. Mm-hmm. And I take, for example, our impact as far as boycotting. Now, this is just one of my solutions going forward, is that we really did some damage to target black people. And we're able to get on the same page for the most part when it comes to things like this. Mm-hmm. And I feel like we, as a minority, that would be a tactic. If we had leadership, we could organize, like, I'm talking about as a country, right. for the citizenship.
0: Yeah.
2: We could organize, like, and let's just say the gay population. Same thing. That's their the strength is their weakness. The weakness is their strength.
0: Well,
2: but we need to be more
0: also going after Target, you know, because Target kowtowed to the administration on both DEI and Pride Week.
2: Yes. So I'm just saying we got to think ahead. We're doing good. I think I'm not criticizing what we're doing now, but it's that we don't have a leader or person that's, you know, that kind of directs us besides Tom Hartman. And not everybody's watching Tom Hartman. But we need a national leader, such as your Jesse Jackson types, and that mm-hmm. which they've gone, long gone. So, and also we need an impeachment group, a group yeah. that just screams impeachment, impeachment, impeachment. Like you say, repeat it seven times over. But anyway, my bottom line is we need strategy in case things go south, which they are going south. The man just gave a treasonous speech last night. I mean, it's one of many. So that's all I'm asking is for strategy and organization. You know, we have that, but we just need to be more focused.
0: Cece, that's like the hardest question that I don't know how to answer. It appears to me that if the Democrats don't take at least one of the two houses of Congress, either the House or the Senate,
1: if they don't take one of those or the other, that the last group that will be able to stand against Trump will be the states. And then the question becomes, do we have state governors, attorneys general, and secretaries of state in particular, who are willing to essentially do a soft secession to say, you know, we're going to ignore what the Supreme Court says. We're going to ignore what the federal government says. We're going to run our state the proper way, and we are not going to become a police state like Trump wants. And then, you know, how are they going to respond when Trump tries to mobilize their National Guard? And it could get really, really, really ugly. And
2: yes.
1: In terms of, you know, the people, you and I, you know, the people, you know, getting into the streets, obviously, is peacefully, is going to be a big piece of it, because that's one of the things that gives backbone and spine to politicians. You know, Bernie's old saying that politicians are not leaders. They're always followers. They're looking for a parade that they can jump in front of and, you know, lift the flag and say, this is my parade. And we have to be that parade. I think the main work that we need to be doing now, and we all need to be doing now, is getting people ready for this, is, you know, letting them know, you know, what the possible outcomes are, reaching out to our local officials, like I said in my rant, you know, 10 minutes ago or 15, 20 minutes ago.
2: Yes.
1: And just, you know,
2: yes.
1: You know, just getting ready and making sure that our state level people and county and city level people know that we have their backs. CC, I got to move along.
2: That's a hell of a question.
1: Yeah.
2: Mitch McConnell, I saw him at the supermarket. He was in the Cheerio line. And I think he was complaining about the gas prices, and he couldn't get to work, and the food was a high.
1: Yeah.
2: And so I just want to let you know that all is well on that front.
1: Well, that's
2: in
1: good.
2: The supermarket.
1: Have you seen that picture of Mitch in the hospital bed and Elaine Chao, his wife, sitting next to him with Bernie Sanders with his mittens sitting between the two of them?
2: No, I did not.
1: It's going all over the internet.
2: Okay.
1: CC, thanks for the call.
2: Right.
1: Good talking to you. John in Harlem, New York. Hey, John, what's up?
3: Hi, Mr. Hartman. It's been a while. I two things quickly. I want to go correct something, and then I want to go into what I want to talk to you about.
1: Sure.
3: You was asking about who you were trying to find who was the assassin of Garfield, and it was Jeteau.
1: Jeteau was
3: the speechwriter, and his speeches were terrible.
1: Yeah.
3: But he wanted to be ambassador of either France or the Austro-Hungarian Empire, and Garfield said, this man is nuts. So he refused to answer him, and that's when Jeteau, you know, shot him.
1: Right, okay.
3: But the real death of Garfield was the doctor. The doctor used bad instruments, and also they had bells and machine for trying to contact see bullets within a person, mm-hmm. and they had Garfield on an iron bed, so it messed up the machine. So that's how Garfield died, and then the doctor wanted to have payment from the House of Representatives. Said, you're nuts. You're the one that was responsible for his death. So,
1: yeah.
3: So that's what happened with that.
1: My understanding is Garfield essentially died of infection, didn't he?
3: Yes, it was an infection, yeah. And the other thing was there was the other fellow was talking about the planet of Washington, D.C., and he said Lafayette. It was LaFont, you know. So LaFont is the one that took away the plants, but Benjamin Banneker is the one that kept the plants.
1: Yeah.
3: Anyway, what I want to talk to you about was what we are trying to do. My organization, African American Pinkster Committee of New York, we always had our celebration at the African Burial Ground, you know, downtown in Lower Manhattan, which mm-hmm. is under the control of Trump and the National Park. So he cut all money from us. We had to get money for flowers to put on the graves of the people in the African Burial Ground. But this is the 400th anniversary of Black New York and of its holiday, Pinkster, which is the African Pentecost. And that, and we had a lot of people in that, but we had a difficult time trying to get that together. And so this is the Pinkster year. What we're trying to do is to get the historical institutions to tell the whole history, because the beginning of democracy in New York and New Amsterdam came about with the African Pinkster King. And he was trying to bring all the people together to have the celebration, not celebration for the rights of the enslaved and the rights of the native peoples, the Lenape. not paying that, and then the rights of indentured whites. And when that happened, that's when they canceled the whole celebration, the whole parade and everything. And then they built a burial, they built the state capital of Albany over a burial ground of our ancestors. And so we want that recognized, as well as the African burial ground downtown. And we want a whole curriculum of the Pinkster history. It's a whole one half of the whole history of New York. Mm-hmm. In the end, when there was the, not in the end, but in 1863, when it was the draft riots, and at the worst riots in the history of cities, and they were killing every black person in New York. People were swimming to the across the Hudson to New Jersey, were trying to get away. When they couldn't find any more black people to kill, then they started killing Chinese, because Chinese were in the Union Army. Mm-hmm. So this is a fight for the reparations of everybody who were people of color, not only black folks, but Native American folks, Chinese, even people, the Native Hawaiian folks. And we need to fight for reparations. Reparations is a part of the democratic struggle. So to save democracy, we have to work for, look at all the histories of all the colonial places, or the territories that became states, and say, look at your original history. Look at your indigenous people. Look at the people who were deprived of democracy, and fight to save that democracy now.
1: Brilliant stuff, John. Is there a website where people can learn more about the Pinkster history in New York City?
3: Well, that's the thing we're working on now. We're working on a book, and we have the African American Pinkster Committee of New York website. But I have a website. I can give it to you now. It's
1: sure.
3: It's well, not my not a website, but my contact number. It's well, I don't care about.
1: I would be reluctant to put your email out on the phone, John. It's probably not a good idea to put out your personal email.
3: Well, you know what? Can I send it personally to you? That's the thing. So maybe we can get together.
1: Well, the thing to do is when you've got a website that you can that the public can access, let me know. You can call Mateo and give him the URL, and I'll announce it. Or you could just call in again, and we'll put it on the air. I mean, I'm happy to publicize that. I'd love to look at the website, but putting your email address out to everybody is just going to invite people to harass you. I can tell
3: that's
1: you from
3: true,
1: painful experience.
3: We're working on that to give you the URL on our committee and such.
1: I'm glad to hear that, John. I look forward to it. John, thanks for the history. It's great talking with historians or people who really understand their history. Thank you so much. And I appreciate the call. It's 45 minutes past the hour. I'll be back with more of your calls here on Anything Goes Weekend in just a moment. Stick around.
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1: This is the place where smart people get their news. We'll be right back.

0: And welcome back, Bob in Raisin, Texas. Hey, Bob, what's up?
1: Howdy, Tom and smart listeners out there. How y'all doing today?
0: Good. You?
1: All right. Yeah, we're handling it here. We've got enough rain and it's not hot. It's for a change.
0: Good. Yeah, we got a little rain yesterday, too. It was nice.
1: I wanted to kind of get off the fire hose of news, in front of the nozzle at least, and infuriating responses that we have to what ICE is doing, and get into maybe a little more predictive, futuristic, hopeful discussion. Mm-hmm. Not historical, but I will relate some history to you there. In my career, I've had about 13 years with a Fortune 500 company working in R&D, and have understood from working with all the engineers and scientists, doctors and such that I work with a lot, that, you know, when we move, technology moves in S-curves. It's exponential when it kicks in, and especially when you have a synergistic, innovative approach. Instead of competition, you have people cooperating to develop technologies. And right now we're seeing one of the biggest cover-ups and preventions of technology that we've ever seen. And it's essentially a combination of things. Competition, just from the capitalistic point of view, the way companies work, and the oil companies essentially preventing energy source being produced that would give everybody essentially free energy or unlimited power available at the source rather than distributed,
0: like
1: we have on the grid.
0: Yeah, like hometown.
1: And, you know, if you're talking about S curves, essentially we have a lot of innovation going on right now. And in reading my technical journals, which like Scotty on Star Trek, you know, you retired but you still read your technical journals. I'm reading a lot of information that on quantum technologies, photonics, massive innovation on the nano level of systems that can produce direct. And essentially, you know, they've got quantum computers right now, but they just can't scale them up.
0: Yeah.
1: And what they're doing is preventing this from happening by trying to do a hyperscaling now and let the oil companies have their way with all the energy required and the cooling source, the water. And essentially, I'm hopeful myself that we will have a breakthrough pretty soon, and it'll essentially give us...
0: These things inevitably happen. I mean, you know, it's Moore's Law. We're seeing this now with batteries. HTCL or whatever that company is, the largest battery company in the world. They're based out of China. They just announced that, or maybe they're based out of Taiwan, one or the other. Anyhow, they just announced that next year they're going to be producing a sodium ion battery instead of a lithium ion battery that will drive a car for 800 miles on a charge and will fully charge in under 10 minutes. I mean, and uses sodium instead of lithium. I mean, sodium is called also known as salt, right? It's like the main ingredient.
1: There's sulfur iron, there's all sorts of massive compounds that could be used. But essentially, Moore's Law applies to electronics, and we're not going to apply Moore's Law anymore because it's moving to photonics and essentially quantum technology.
0: Yeah, then it's going to get logarithmic. it's really going to scale. Bob, thanks a lot for the call. It's 49 minutes, almost 10, well, it's 10 minutes before the hour. Stick around.

0: Hey, thanks so much for sharing our program and for reaching out to our stations and sponsors and letting them know that you're listening. It really means a lot to us. When I was a little kid, my grandmother had a piano, and I loved to play it. I was incompetent, but I was figuring out all kinds of stuff. And then I kind of got away from it, and, you know, went to school, and things got busy, and just lost track of it. Well, now there's this fascinating new study out of the University of Geneva, Switzerland, that is making me think, maybe I should go back and learn the piano. What they found was that they took a group of 132 healthy older adults, retired, 62 to 78 years old. Half of them learned the piano. Half of them took music classes without learning the piano. And what they found was that those who learned the piano actually had the strongest increase in their memory, in their mental competence, their mental faculties. Those who took the music classes also did well, but learning the piano was a huge step. So check it out. There's a whole long rant about this over at HartmanReport.com. Check it out. Welcome back. 9 minutes before the hour. Picking up your calls here, Dan in San Francisco. Hey, Dan, what's up?
1: Hi, Tom. Longtime listener. The reason I phoned was I think the Democratic Party and the people of Maine have a great deal to worry about in the coming election when they try to get rid of Susan Collins. Because in 2020, in the euphoria of Joe Biden getting elected, there was no mention made, and I made mention at the time, but I phoned the Democratic Party, I talked to people, nobody would listen to me, that Susan Collins, now, I don't know when the election was, it was probably on November 1st to 7th, the first week of November in 2020, right? So, in the polls, on November 1st, the biggest polling division in the country had her down 6.5 points.
0: Mm-hmm.
1: The combination of all the polls averaged out to 4.5 points. Yet she won, and you figure, let's say the election was the 4th of November, let's say. She won it by 9 points. Mm-hmm. I've spoken to probability experts, election experts, mathematicians. I'm a mathematician myself, and everybody told me that's impossible.
0: Yeah.
1: That it would

0: but a 13-point swing from the polling to the election in a week is something that should be alarming at the very least. I'm surprised the Democratic Party there didn't call for a recount, if that's all true. But Dan, I got to move along. But thanks for the heads up on that. That was fascinating. Clifton in Seattle. Hey, Clifton, what's on your mind today?
1: Hi, yes. I'd like to talk about the United Church of Christ. It's a liberal, progressive, Protestant denomination.
0: I have attended. I'm familiar with it.
1: Oh, you've attended?
0: Yes.
1: Well, yeah. I was in part of the Mormon Church for a while, but I had to leave because I was transgendered. So the United Church of Christ really accepted me. So, but I was thinking that the United Church of Christ and other Protestant progressive organizations that are involved with the church should be as a counterweight to the prevailing right-wing Christian nationalist churches. Mm-hmm. So that was my thought.
0: Yeah, the UCC, and, they used to run ads on TV in which a gay couple is turned away from a church, and then they show up at the UCC church, and they're welcomed. That was like during the George Bush era. That they were running those ads, and that was when I first became aware of the United Church of Christ. And you know, in a big, I mean, I had always known that they were there and that there was this small liberal denomination, but they really kind of came out then. That was great.
1: Yeah, and if I may, on another note, I am half Scottish, so I'm just really upset by the fact that Donald Trump's half Scottish and doing all the damage that he's doing. So.
0: Yeah, and yeah. You and Josiah.
1: And I did a genealogy, and I'm actually direct descendant of Robert the Bruce. So
0: I get it.
1: Hopefully spirit's still with it in me. So anyway, thanks a lot.
0: Yeah, thank you, Clifton. Ed in Chicago. Hey, Ed, what's up?
2: Hey, Tom, your opening rant matched a post I put on DU this morning.
0: Oh, good.
2: Kind of goes.
0: By the way, if you're a regular poster on DU, feel free to post my entire rants there. I claim a copyright, but I don't prosecute or anything like that, you know. So feel free. You have my permission anytime you want.
2: Yeah, I just ran down the list of he wasn't talking to the American people last night. He was talking to his base.
0: He was talking to the January 6th guys and the ICE guys. That's who and the National Guard guys. That's who he was talking to.
2: Right. And the reason he fired all the generals was because now he has generals in place who will not refuse an unlawful order. Yep. But I talked to Mark Polk, Representative Polkan on Wednesday, and I was trying to get this through. Do you see more and more people in the Democratic Party be willing to talk about just where we're at right now? Because actually, when I was talking to Mateo, he kind of synthesized it, where he said, "Yeah, it's like we're ignoring an oncoming train."
0: Yeah,
2: and I realize there are more people than Democratic Party starting to talk about this, but like Mark Polkan, still, I love the guy, and I realize, it's the economy, stupid. It's the economy, stupid. But this is our democracy, stupid.
0: Yeah.
2: And if you don't show up, we're going to lose it. And I don't hear the Democratic Party in mass speaking like that, and I'm wondering if you think that will happen.
0: I think it's going to be a big issue in the election. I just saw a poll showing that ICE is probably the biggest going to be the biggest issue in the Texas election, for example. I mean, you know, it varies around the country, but I think our democracy is a huge issue, and Trump is kind of emblematic of the destruction of that.
2: I'm just hoping to see everybody in the Democratic Party talking.
0: Jim
2: about
0: Himes last
2: democracy.
0: Night just went off on this on Lawrence O'Donnell's show. If you can find a clip of that, it'll blow your mind. Ed, I got to run, but thank you for the call. We're hitting the top of the hour. We'll be back on the other side of the break. Fired for refusing to break the law at the Treasury Department.
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4: While the production of my lowdown commentaries is high-tech, I confess that I'm antiquated. I still write each piece in longhand, applying my ballpoint to paper. This has caused bewildered glances from some who see me scribbling away in local coffee shops and bars. Recently, one fellow sidled up and whispered, "Watch out! If they see you doing this, they'll haul you off to the Smithsonian." But we handwriters might not be as obsolete as the key tappers assume. A fast-spreading grassroots movement is calling for schools to re-emphasize the value of writing and printing by hand instead of being wholly dependent on machines. Already, 24 states as

0: arid as Mississippi and California now require public schools to teach cursive writing in third through fifth grades. This squares with new understanding of how brains absorb information. While keyboards are faster, the slower, more tactile act of handwriting creates longer-lasting comprehension of letters and better retention of the thoughts they convey. Neuroscientists find that rote keystrokes on a computer require little mental engagement, while physically drawing out words and ideas takes coordination of multiple areas of the brain to focus memory, eyes, and fingers on creating a written product. Just writing this piece conjured up a fond remembrance of my early childhood, sitting on the floor of our home learning to draw the ABCs, both print and cursive, on those line practice pads. It was both an artistic exercise and the development of a foundational tool for a life of learning. This is Jim Hightower saying, yes, computer literacy is an indispensable element of today's childhood curriculum, but so is the richer development of human thinking through putting pen to paper. So let's do both.
1: Trump attacks elections in prime time while networks refuse to air him. His own documents expose Putin's help. A Treasury official is fired, and ICE spills more blood. Good morning. This is the Commonwealth Report, news for the public, not the powerful. You can find us and follow us at commonwealthreport.news. Trump is laying the groundwork to reject the midterms. Last night, Donald Trump took over primetime television to wage war on your right to vote. Standing in the East Room, he claimed America's election security falls catastrophically short, recycled long-debunked conspiracy theories about mail voting and voting machines, and demanded Congress pass his stalled federal elections takeover bill just 4 months before the midterms. Democracy advocates saw this coming. As one warned before the speech, quote, Trump is trying to end our democracy. He's already purged the Election Assistance Commission, sued to seize private voter data, and pushed to decertify voting machines across the country. Understand what's happening here. He knows Republicans are facing a wipeout in November. He said himself he could be impeached. And so he's laying the groundwork to reject any election he loses. That's not politics. That's authoritarianism live on television. Trump declassified the proof that Putin was helping him all along. And here's the kicker. In that same speech, Trump told Americans to go read the documents he'd just declassified. Well, somebody actually did. One of them is a National Intelligence Council assessment from August of 2020. And it says Putin and senior Russian officials personally oversaw a proxy operation to smear Joe Biden with a manufactured Ukraine corruption scandal. Their aim is to defeat the former vice president, the assessment says, and ensure Trump's victory. For years, Trump swore Russia never lifted a finger for him. His own document release just proved that was a lie. He was so eager to sell his stolen election fantasy that he accidentally published the receipts on his own White House website. The man attacking our elections is the one foreign dictators keep trying to install. Let that sink in. Why did ABC, NBC, and CNN refuse to air Trump's speech? For the first time in memory, ABC, NBC, and CNN all refused to carry a presidential primetime address live on their main channels, shoving it onto streaming platforms instead. CNN's John King explained it plainly, saying this president has, quote, a history of misleading and in some cases simply false statements about elections. Trump had spent days pressuring the networks to air it, and afterward he exploded, demanding ABC and NBC lose their broadcast licenses. Think about that one. The president of the United States threatening to destroy news organizations because they wouldn't hand him a megaphone for his lies. The networks took a real risk with a vindictive FCC breathing down their necks, and they did it anyway. When a president has to threaten television stations into carrying his propaganda, that tells you everything. Fired for refusing to break the law at Trump's Treasury. Assistant Treasury Secretary Kenneth Keyes is out of a job. His offense? According to the Wall Street Journal, Keyes warned White House officials that what they wanted would, quote, violate Section 7217 of the Internal Revenue Code, end quote. That's the law making it a crime for the president or his staff to order the IRS to audit or stop auditing any particular taxpayer. Keyes, who also served as acting IRS chief counsel, clashed with the White House behind closed doors, and now he's being shown the door. Remember, this is the same president who sued the IRS for $10 billion and tried to trade the lawsuit for a fund paying off his political allies and thugs. Nixon was nearly impeached for trying to weaponize the IRS. Trump's doing it in the open and firing anyone who says no. Who did ICE hand a gun and a badge to, who then killed Joan Sebastian Guerrero? On Monday, an ICE agent shot and killed Johan Sebastian Guerrero, a 25-year-old Colombian immigrant, during a traffic stop in Biddeford, Maine. His father says he was here legally. No footage confirms the government's story because agents weren't wearing body cams. Now the Associated Press has identified the shooter as 37-year-old David Brulette, and his record is horrifying. Ex-wives describing decades of violence, stalking, and abuse, including throwing boiling water at his wife while she held their child. In a voicemail, he told her and her relatives, "You should have your effing throats cut." A relative said Afghanistan, quote, "trained him to be a killing monster." ICE hired him anyway in late 2025, and Homeland Security is still defending him. This is who's patrolling America's streets with federal guns and total impunity. Trump's border czar threatens America with more bloodshed. And how did the White House respond to two ICE killings in a single week? Border czar Tom Homan went on Fox News and threatened the country. He blamed Democrats for the death his own agents caused and then warned, quote, "there will still be more bloodshed unless they shut their mouth," end quote, and let ICE operate without criticism. Hear that again. A senior White House official telling elected members of Congress that if they don't stop demanding investigations, body cameras, and basic accountability, more people will die. That's not law enforcement. That's the language of a protection racket. In America, criticizing the government is the whole point of the First Amendment. When officials start treating dissent as a cause of death, we've crossed the territory this country was founded to escape. And that's the way it is today, Friday, July 17th, 2026. I'm Tom Hartman. Did you know that every weekday we send out an email before the show giving you all the topics coming up so you could be fully informed and ready to interact with our program? Or that after the show we send out Sue's Stack, a list of every topic I've discussed along with clickable hot links to every source of information I've shared with you on the air? It's all completely free and available over at tom.tv, T-H-O-M.tv. Check it out.
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1: Welcome back. Just a reminder, last night Trump gave an absolutely crazed speech in which he made claims that were simply false, told numerous lies, and then released documentation that proved that he was lying to us and that that the only election interference that was of any consequence in 2016, 2020, and even 2024, although I don't think he released any documents revealing into 2024, was that Putin was working to get him elected. I mean, it's just wild. The stuff that actually got released. He says, go to the White House and download the proof. And here's one of the documents says Putin. I'm looking at it. Says Putin and senior Russian officials were personally overseeing a proxy operation to smear Joe Biden with fabricated Ukraine Burisma corruption claims. Those Kremlin-linked figures, Deripaska, Kilimnik, the whole gang, were feeding these narratives to U.S. officials and other prominent persons. The explicit goal of the operation was to manufacture a high-profile corruption scandal implicating Biden at the peak of the 2020 campaign in order to defeat Biden and, quote, ensure the president's victory. This is the Russians talking about President Trump in 2020. I mean, this is just wild. Meanwhile, over at the Treasury Department, a fellow by the name of Kenneth Keyes has been fired. He was pointing out that there is a law. It was passed in the wake of Nixon using the IRS to audit his political enemies, to harass them. And so Congress passed a law saying that it is illegal to order the IRS to audit or not audit anybody. And, of course, this deal that Trump worked out with Todd Blanch, which Todd Blanch is now saying is not a deal, but is still actually in writing. It's still a contract between Donald Trump and the Department of Justice and the Treasury and the Internal Revenue Service. This deal says that Trump
3: and Jared and Eric and Don Jr., you know, Uday and Kusei, and his wife and Melania and his daughter Ivanka, that they can't be audited ever, forever. And it violates that law. And so this guy was like, you know, I'm not going to enforce this. This is a violation of the law. I could go to jail for this. And so they fired him. Scott Bessent, the billionaire who is our Treasury Secretary, just said, okay, that's it. You're out of here. It's called Section 7217 of the Internal Revenue Code. The law explicitly prohibits the president, vice president, White House staff, and certain agency heads from directly or indirectly requesting that the IRS conduct or terminate an audit or investigation of any particular taxpayer. And this guy was the assistant secretary of the Treasury, Kenneth Keyes. This is in the Wall Street Journal yesterday. It's incredible. I mean, this is literally the most corrupt administration in the history of the United States. We've never seen anything even close. And I'm talking about back in the day when, you know, there were not laws against corruption. We saw nothing this corrupt. Maybe Andrew Jackson. I don't know. I'd have to do some digging. I know Andrew Jackson is generally considered to be one of the most corrupt presidents in history, certainly one of the most violent, hateful, and racist, which, of course, is why Trump has hung his picture in the Oval Office and why Trump is keeping him on the $20 bill instead of Harriet Tubman, as the law requires. Meanwhile, Tom Homan, Trump's border czar, says there will be more bloodshed if Democrats don't keep their mouths shut. This is in the wake of this guy who has abused two ex-wives and beat up his daughter and threatened people's lives and you know, who killed this young man in Maine this past week, you know, being identified. And so, you know, a Fox reporter was asking Tom Homan, you know, about all this, and he said, I mean, this is just wild. This is what Homan said. This is verbatim. This is talking to Laura Ingraham on Fox. Quote, I'm scared to death that one of these days our ICE officers aren't going to be quick enough. The bad guys can be quicker. It all goes back to the Dems who want to continually attack ICE and tell people to evade them, tell people don't comply, tell people to resist, tell people that ICE isn't a real law enforcement. There's still going to be more bloodshed unless they shut their mouth and let ICE enforce the laws they enacted. And then Mark Wayne Mullen came out this morning just a couple hours ago and said, the secretaries of state that don't purge their voting lists the way that we tell them to, I can put them in prison. It's crazy. And Mullen, by the way, on Wednesday said, federal agents are facing more than a 1,300% increase in vehicle attacks. And then called out Alexandria Ocasio-Cortez and Gavin Newsom, saying that they are teaching their constituents to, quote, openly defy ICE. Well, in February of last year, AOC shared a Know Your Rights guide with people, which just said, here's your constitutional rights. And Gavin Newsom also released a Know Your Rights fact sheet that cautioned, quote, even if you believe your rights are being violated, don't argue, resist, or obstruct the officer. But them's fighting words for Tom Homan. It's got to be obey, drop to the ground. Drop, you know, avert your eyes. Bow before the masked ICE officer. This is just nuts. So what are your thoughts on all this? Not to mention last night Trump basically telling us that this fall he's going to come after the ballot boxes. Gary in San Leandro. Hey, Gary, what's on your mind this morning?
4: Yeah, thanks, Tom, for taking my call. After watching Trump last night, it's becoming apparent to me that it's been like this for a number of years, but anyway, that looks like the Republican Party is totally dead. There is no Republican Party any longer. It's just the party of MAGA.
3: Yeah, the party of my father is dead. So. There's no doubt about that. The party of Dwight Eisenhower. Yeah. The party of Mitt Romney, for that matter.
4: Yeah. I mean, in my family, when I was growing up, you know, I was born in 1940, so we were Republicans.
3: Yeah.
4: But that party is no longer.
3: Yeah, I grew up in a Republican party. Both my parents were Republicans till the day they died. When my dad was dying, I was sitting there with my hand on his shoulder, and I looked at him, but his two favorite pictures were hanging on the wall, me shaking hands with Pope John Paul II and George W. Bush on the USS Abraham Lincoln declaring mission accomplished.
4: I'm not going to ever refer to the Republican Party again. It's no longer around.
3: Yeah.
4: So I think that we all should just forget about the Republican Party and call it what it is. It's the part of the
3: MAGA.
4: Excuse me, the MAGA cult.
3: Yeah, yeah.
4: They're just cultists today. I mean,
3: Yeah, it truly has become that, Gary. I agree with your analysis and like I said, thank you, Gary. I knew the Republican Party of Dwight Eisenhower's era. I remember Eisenhower, and my dad he called himself an Eisenhower Republican. He was proud of Dwight Eisenhower. That party is dead. I mean, they are just gone. And they don't even want the remnants. They don't want Mitch McConnell. We'll be right back. 14 and a half minutes past the hour.
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3: Picking up your calls here on Anything Goes Weekend. What's on your mind?

0: And welcome back, George, in Palm Desert, California. Hey, George, what's up?
1: Hi, Tom. While you're opening this morning, geez, that's worse than Dante's Inferno. But my question is, the Joint Chiefs of Staff, those are, isn't there four or five of these generals that represent every
0: Each branch of the service, yeah. And then the chairman, who is Dan Kane right now.
1: Right. Now, do you actually really think that they're going to do what this Cheeto man tells them to do? And my follow-up on that is, do they have any control over the National Guard?
0: Well, that's the big question, George. The National Guard is represented by, I believe, by one of the Joint Chiefs. Although I could be wrong on that. We should both look that up. My concern, you know, I mean, Trump ordered, he added this executive order requiring 15,300, as I recall, National Guard members, a certain number of them in each state, to be prepared and trained for basically crowd control, for you know, riot control. And he calls it his rapid reaction force. And that now exists. And in theory, and I believe in law, the individual National Guards, you know, their CEO or chief commanding officer or whatever you call it, commander in chief, is the governor. And this question of what does it take for the federal government to federalize the National Guard is one that has actually been litigated a couple of times back during the Civil Rights era. You know, when Eisenhower used the National Guard and to take that little black girl to school, and when Lyndon Johnson, maybe John Kennedy, one or the other, used the National Guard for the same purpose, you know, to integrate the lunch counters in Alabama, as I recall. Whether Trump can just select that, whether the Joint Chiefs will stop him. Kane doesn't seem to be a guy who is willing to stop. I mean, you know, right now, we bombed six bridges this morning in Iran. That's a violation of the international law. You don't bomb civilian infrastructure. Now people can't get to the hospital. They can't get to the grocery store. I mean, you just don't do that. Kane oversaw that. We were killing young men in boats off the coasts of Colombia and Venezuela with no evidence that they've committed any crime at all. That's also a war crime. Kane is overseeing that. So I'm skeptical that the Joint Chiefs are going to be a firewall. I know that Mark Milley, who was the former chairman of the Joint Chiefs, actually pushed back on Trump, you know, around that Lafayette Square thing and around a few other things. But I don't think that's going to happen this time. I think he'll just get out of the way.
1: And this is all over Trump's main concern of, what, five, six states?
0: Yeah. They're going to identify, and they're going to know better as we get into September and October, which states will flip control of the House and Senate. And all of their efforts and all of the billionaires who fund these Republican campaigns efforts are going to come to bear on that handful of states. And whether it's three or five or seven, you know, we don't know yet. The best guess is five states. But, you know, get ready. It's coming. I guarantee you. George, thanks for the call. I'm sorry, I don't know if the Joint Chiefs, if the National Guard is represented there. I'll look it up. It's 19 minutes past the hour. I'll be back with you.

0: You were promised something. Work hard, play by the rules, and you'd own a home, raise a family, and retire with dignity. That was the deal. It was called the American Dream. So what happened? Well, it didn't die. It was killed. And we know who did it, when they did it, and how they got away with it. Who killed the American Dream? The greatest political crime ever told. A new book by me, Tom Hartman. That's Who Killed the American Dream? The greatest political crime ever told. Welcome back. 19 minutes past the hour. Per a conversation I just had with a person who was wondering about the National Guard, the chief of the National Guard Bureau, the CNGB, has been a statutory member of the Joint Chiefs of Staff since 2011. I did not know. I said I had to look it up. Congress added the position in fiscal year 2012 in the National Defense Authorization Act, and it's now part of Title 10 of the U.S. Code. So the Joint Chiefs now consist of the chairman, that's Dan Kane right now, the vice chairman, the chief of staff of the Army, the chief of naval operations, the chief of staff of the Air Force, the commandant of the Marine Corps, the chief of space operations, and the chief of the National Guard Bureau, just FYI. So, Keno in Lakeland, Florida. Hey, Keno, what's on your mind today?
1: Happy Freeze Day.
0: Back at
1: Tom,
0: you.
1: Tom, today I'd like to do some reflections and meditations on Jesus' word in the Bible in Matthew 25:35, which should be the basis for the Democratic Party goals. Mm-hmm. Now, there's six issues there that Jesus said need to be addressed, and I have a mnemonic. He said, help the hungry, thirsty strangers and the naked, sick prisoners. Now, that applies to a family. When a good family does that, from even to accept strangers, when your children marry somebody mm-hmm. that's a stranger in the family, you accept them in, and if they get legal problems as prisoners, you go and help them. But also, the Democratic Party should extend this to all of society. And I did some research on the word naked. Originally, in Old English, it means no proper covering, like not having a proper roof over your head. Hmm. So one of the issues would be people, not only homeless people, but young couples, families that are struggling to have housing. Mm-hmm. So those six issues, the hungry, thirsty strangers, the naked, sick prisoners are something that the Democratic Party should address, and I'd like to encourage people to be pushing the Democrats to talk about that.
0: What's your mnemonic?
1: You have cited that many times in the past. And one quick thing, a person that I know had a relative that was homeless and had an old shed and bought him a jungle hammock. You know what a jungle hammock is? It has a roof over the hammock and screen net.
0: Right,
1: mosquito netting on the sides, and so jungle hammocks could be an answer for some people that are homeless. But anyway, the Matthew 25:35, and it should be notified, since there's 46 verses, it should be said 25:35 specifically.
0: Right.
1: But this is a basis for the Democratic Party goals in the coming election.
0: I agree. You said you had a mnemonic for the six things that Jesus identifies in Matthew 25.
1: Yeah, okay, the hungry, thirsty strangers, and the naked, sick prisoners.
0: Oh, I see. So it's not quite a mnemonic. It's just a six words. Yeah. Okay.
1: Six words are the six issues that Jesus said. And like I say, I propose that naked can include people with housing problems.
0: Yeah. Okay. Well, yeah, I guess that is a mnemonic, isn't it? I was thinking of, what is it when you turn something into a series of letters?
1: Letters, yeah. Well, yeah. Words or letters, I thought mnemonic could mean.
0: Yeah, yeah. A good one. Keno, thank you. Thank you very much, and happy Freeze Day to you. Steve in Oaklawn, Illinois. Hey, Steve, what's up?
2: I'd like to talk about communism and socialism.
0: Yeah,
2: and,
0: go for it.
2: Throw in capitalism, too.
0: Mm-hmm.
2: I did a short dive, not a deep dive, but a short dive into differentiating communism and socialism, because I wanted to know the difference.
0: Mm-hmm.
2: Here's what I found, that communism does not allow religion. The state is the religion. And communism does not allow for private property.
0: Right.
2: Socialism, on the other hand, does allow for religion and private property. It's just that the essentials need to be covered by the government.
0: Right. The commons.
2: Meaning health care. Yes. Meaning health care, power, internet, all that stuff should be run by the government.
0: Or run by nonprofits.
2: I hate being called a communist when I'm not.
0: Yeah.
2: Regulator or yeah.
0: Yeah. Yeah. No, it's and
2: what,
0: go ahead.
2: one more thing. I you know, hardly anybody talks about some concrete things that we can do. I would propose that if an immigrant has been here paying taxes for an entire year, I think they should get some special status.
0: Yeah, I don't disagree.
2: They shouldn't be demonized because they're here illegally.
0: Yeah, this is why Reagan legalized 4 or 5 million people. You know, it's like at a certain point you say, okay, you know, you've proven your worth. And
2: Right.
0: But the problem is that most of the people who want to immigrate to the United States are not white people. Most of the white people in you know, live in the other developed and wealthy countries. And with the exception of white people in South Africa, which is still a very poor country, by and large, white people don't want to come to the United States. But people who do want to come to the United States, you know, are brown or black or, you know, I'm reluctant to even use colors, right? They're people, their skin is darker than mine and probably yours, Steve. So,
2: I understand.
0: So this is, you know, for the white nationalists, the white supremacists, the bigots, the racists that make up the base of the Republican Party, did make up the base of the Democratic Party up until 1964, frankly. You know, now make up the base of the Republican Party. For those people, it's just intolerable that we are allowing more people of color into the country, which is, we've been discussing this all week, you know, the insanity of racism and how do you deal with racism.
2: Despicable.
0: It is. It truly is. And it's sinful, you know, if you want to put it in that, you know, in Keno's frame. Steve.
2: Taxpayers. Why are we getting rid of taxpayers?
0: Well, yeah, you know, you can make that economic argument, and a number of people have tried to. Immigrants who are not working legally contribute hundreds of billions of dollars a year to our economy and tens of billions of dollars a year to our tax revenues in ways that they will never benefit from because they don't qualify for Social Security or Medicare or Medicaid or anything like that. And, you know, it's kind of unfair. We've always, and I literally mean always, used immigrants as an underclass, basically. You know, which raises a question that was actually being debated in the mid and late 1700s that provoked Adam Smith to write his book, A Theory of Moral Sentiments, which does capitalism require a permanent underclass? Do you have to have an underclass to have a capitalist society? And that's a huge conversation for another time. Maybe I'll write a piece about it one of these days. But there are a lot of people who believe that that's the case, that you have to have an underclass. You have to have essentially a caste system. And the easiest, laziest way to do it is to create that caste system based on race. And that's basically what we've had in the United States for 250 years, legally. Stephen, thank you very much for the call.
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0: Talk media for the rest of us. I'll be right back with your calls. It's Anything Goes Weekend.

0: Trump attacks elections in prime time while networks refuse to air him. His own documents expose Putin's help. A Treasury official is fired, and ICE spills more blood. Good morning. This is the Commonwealth Report, news for the public, not the powerful. You can find us and follow us at commonwealthreport.news. Trump is laying the groundwork to reject the midterms. Last night, Donald Trump took over primetime television to wage war on your right to vote. Standing in the East Room, he claimed America's election security falls catastrophically short, recycled long-debunked conspiracy theories about mail voting and voting machines, and demanded Congress pass his stalled federal elections takeover bill just 4 months before the midterms. Democracy advocates saw this coming. As one warned before the speech, quote, Trump is trying to end our democracy. He's already purged the Election Assistance Commission, sued to seize private voter data, and pushed to decertify voting machines across the country. Understand what's happening here. He knows Republicans are facing a wipeout in November. He said himself he could be impeached. And so he's laying the groundwork to reject any election he loses. That's not politics. That's authoritarianism live on television. Trump declassified the proof that Putin was helping him all along. And here's the kicker. In that same speech, Trump told Americans to go read the documents he'd just declassified. Well, somebody actually did. One of them is a National Intelligence Council assessment from August of 2020. And it says Putin and senior Russian officials personally oversaw a proxy operation to smear Joe Biden with a manufactured Ukraine corruption scandal. Their aim is to defeat the former vice president, the assessment says, and ensure Trump's victory. For years, Trump swore Russia never lifted a finger for him. His own document release just proved that was a lie. He was so eager to sell his stolen election fantasy that he accidentally published the receipts on his own White House website. The man attacking our elections is the one foreign dictators keep trying to install. Let that sink in. Why did ABC, NBC, and CNN refuse to air Trump's speech? For the first time in memory, ABC, NBC, and CNN all refused to carry a presidential primetime address live on their main channels, shoving it onto streaming platforms instead. CNN's John King explained it plainly, saying this president has, quote, a history of misleading and in some cases simply false statements about elections. Trump had spent days pressuring the networks to air it, and afterward he exploded, demanding ABC and NBC lose their broadcast licenses. Think about that one. The president of the United States threatening to destroy news organizations because they wouldn't hand him a megaphone for his lies? The networks took a real risk with a vindictive FCC breathing down their necks, and they did it anyway. When a president has to threaten television stations into carrying his propaganda, that tells you everything. Fired for refusing to break the law at Trump's Treasury. Assistant Treasury Secretary Kenneth Keyes is out of a job. His offense? According to the Wall Street Journal, Keyes warned White House officials that what they wanted would, quote, violate Section 7217 of the Internal Revenue Code, end quote. That's the law making it a crime for the president or his staff to order the IRS to audit or stop auditing any particular taxpayer. Keyes, who also served as acting IRS chief counsel, clashed with the White House behind closed doors, and now he's being shown the door. Remember, this is the same president who sued the IRS for $10 billion and tried to trade the lawsuit for a fund paying off his political allies and thugs. Nixon was nearly impeached for trying to weaponize the IRS. Trump's doing it in the open and firing anyone who says no. Who did ICE hand a gun and a badge to, who then killed Joan Sebastian Guerrero? On Monday, an ICE agent shot and killed Johann Sebastian Guerrero, a 25-year-old Colombian immigrant, during a traffic stop in Biddeford, Maine. His father says he was here legally. No footage confirms the government's story because agents weren't wearing body cams. Now the Associated Press has identified the shooter as 37-year-old David Brulette, and his record is horrifying. Ex-wives describing decades of violence, stalking, and abuse, including throwing boiling water at his wife while she held their child. In a voicemail, he told her and her relatives, you should have your effing throats cut. A relative said Afghanistan, quote, trained him to be a killing monster. ICE hired him anyway in late 2025, and Homeland Security is still defending him. This is who's patrolling America's streets with federal guns and total impunity. Trump's border czar threatens America with more bloodshed. And how did the White House respond to two ICE killings in a single week? Border czar Tom Homan went on Fox News and threatened the country. He blamed Democrats for the death his own agents caused and then warned, quote, there will still be more bloodshed unless they shut their mouth, end quote. and let ICE operate without criticism. Hear that again. A senior White House official telling elected members of Congress that if they don't stop demanding investigations, body cameras, and basic accountability, more people will die. That's not law enforcement. That's the language of a protection racket. In America, criticizing the government is the whole point of the First Amendment. When officials start treating dissent as a cause of death, we've crossed the territory this country was founded to escape. And that's the way it is today, Friday, July 17th, 2026. I'm Tom Hartman. Did you know that every weekday we send out an email before the show giving you all the topics coming up so you could be fully informed and ready to interact with our program? Or that after the show we send out Sue's Stack, a list of every topic I've discussed along with clickable hot links to every source of information I've shared with you on the air? It's all completely free and available over at tom.tv, T-H-O-M.tv. Check it out. The Commonwealth Report is journalism that works for you, not corporations, not billionaires, news for the public, not the powerful. 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Stay informed, stay empowered. So what do we call the really, really mind-bogglingly rich? You know, at the founding of the Republic, they were referred to as speculators or moneyed interest or aristocrats. In the years leading up to the Civil War, we called them the cotton lords and the plantation aristocracy. In the late 19th century, they were the robber barons. In the 1930s, FDR called them the economic royalists. But since the Reagan Revolution, we've just called them billionaires. And now, you know, some of them want to call themselves tech bros. Like, that's kind of a good thing, you know, like tech is positive and bros, you know, like Mark Zuckerberg saying we need more masculine energy in American business culture. So we need a new phrase. I would like to suggest the morbidly rich. Morbidly suggests unhealthy. And the vast riches that some of these people have is unhealthy to our democracy, particularly since five Republicans on the Supreme Court said that morbidly rich people can buy politicians. And it's unhealthy for them, too. So morbidly rich. There's an op-ed over at HartmanReport.com all about it. Check it out. Welcome back. It's 35 minutes past the hour. Picking up your calls here, Michael in Parkwood, Washington. Hey, Michael, what's up?
1: Hey, Tom. Yeah, I'm in Packwood, actually.
0: Packwood. Oh, yeah, that's what it says, Packwood. You got it.
1: Yeah, cool. Anyway, yeah, thanks for taking my call. I just mainly want to commend you on your collaboration with Lamar Waldron on your two books.
0: Oh, thank you.
1: Yeah, so I have a couple of thoughts, but I made no mention of Sir Hanserhan, and I'm just curious if you have an idea of what his status is currently, and if there was actually any connection with the mafia in that case.
0: Yeah. I'm not the expert on that. Lamar is. And I haven't been following Sirhan Sirhan's. I'm not even sure if he's still alive. My recollection, and this is a 20-year-old recollection because it's been a long time since, you know, Lamar and I used to work together and we used to take these long walks and have, you know, as we were organizing the book and have these long conversations, not to mention traveling around the country doing the research for both of them. These books on the JFK assassination. Recollection is that Bobby Kennedy was assassinated in a mafia-run hotel. It was a mob-owned and run hotel, and that there were more bullets recovered at the scene than Sirhan Sirhan's gun had, and that the shot that actually killed Kennedy came from behind him and close range, and Sirhan was like 15 feet away or 10 feet away in front of him. And the guy who was behind him, his security guard, was later found to be a mob enforcer who was acting as a security guard that day. But, you know, verify all those things. That's just my recollection. I have not, like you said, Lamar and I have not written a book about the Bobby Kennedy assassination. Although Lamar has done a lot more research. He got, you know, Bobby Kennedy's personal lawyer became a very close personal friend of Lamar's. They had lots and lots of conversations over the years. I'm not sure if he's even still alive. He endorsed our books. And Lamar's, most recent book, The Hidden History of the JFK Assassination, which I did not participate in, but he used, the research that the two of us did for 17 years on the two previous books. It's pretty good stuff. So I'm sorry I can't give you a definitive answer, Michael. That's just my recollection.
1: No problem. Okay.
0: All right.
1: Have a great day.
0: Yeah, thanks a lot. Thank you. Talking to you. Dave in Ferguson, Missouri. Hey, Dave, what's on your mind today?
2: Hey, Tom, thanks for taking my call, and Mateo, too. I'm a 77-year-old veteran, and I believe I would refuse an order to go armed to a polling place because it's illegal. But my main point was my son passed away the day that Preddy was murdered, and before he died, we had talked about and wondered what kind of people is ICE hiring to do the awful things that they've been seen doing in our country, and just incident in Maine, and the guy that did that's exactly who they're hiring. So it's clear to me these people are willing to do anything, and there must be a lot of mental illness and just absolute hate for brown people or anyone that refuses to obey their orders. As a 77-year-old veteran, we've both been, you're not quite as old as me, but we've both been through so much in this country, Bobby Kennedy and John Kennedy, and it's just awful. Yep. And at the end of your show, you say despair is not an option, but I'm telling you what, it's getting close.
0: Yeah, well, I'm not despairing at all. I think that America is waking the hell up, and I think this fall is going to be a huge, a huge transformation. And I also think that Donald Trump is not going to go down without a fight. He never has.
2: Yeah.
0: And so we just have to get ready for that, and we need to be clear-eyed about it, in my opinion. So, Dave, don't give up.
2: That's what keeps me from despairing is November's coming, and I always vote, and I'm hoping that there are millions and millions of people will vote the same way I will. So thanks, Tom.
0: Yeah, reach out to everybody you know. Make sure that they're ready. Dave, thank you.
2: I will.
0: Thank you. Well said.
2: Yeah, I'll go vote 3 or 4 times if I can.
0: No, please don't do that. Thank you, Dave. Renee, and I realize that was a joke. Renee in Sheridan, Oregon. Hey, Renee, what's up?
3: Hey, thanks for all you do. You're right on, man. He's not going down without a fight.
0: Yeah.
3: But I wanted to bring something up about downing a duck. I don't know if you've ever heard of the book. And this
0: I
3: speaks
0: have not.
3: To the officer that was talking yesterday and about this attitude of when officers work in a prison or correction setting that they are hardened. But you're constantly on alert. I worked in the prison system for over 10 years at Oregon State Penitentiary, and you're constantly on the alert to being manipulated and by these inmates. And, they're psychopaths like Trump is.
0: Yeah.
3: And you're working with them in this circle of safety, and you can go out of that circle of safety and do something for them, but they'll just keep after you until you do something illegal or something off that's going to make you look bad, so they can you can get fired. It's kind of a fun thing for them to do. Mm-hmm. But one of the things that we used to say in prison, that's how do you tell if an inmate's lying? Is their lips are moving.
0: Yeah.
3: And boy, you can sure say that about Trump. How do you tell Trump is lying? His lips are moving.
0: Yeah.
3: And it's very interesting. These people are psychopaths, like I said. They're not, they've had years of criminality before.
0: No,
3: we
0: know that roughly half of all the people in our prisons are at the very least sociopaths. And as opposed to 3% of the normal population and 15% of the CEO population.
3: Yes, I believe it. And they're just like Trump.
0: Yep.
3: And Trump needs to be in prison.
0: There you go. I'm with you. Renee, thank you. Nope. Well said. Thanks for sharing your story with us. Steve in Minneapolis. Hey, Steve, what's on your mind today?
4: Well, thanks for taking my call, Tom.
0: Sure.
4: It's good to hear your voice. I had the pleasure of meeting you at the Blue State Ball and have my picture taken with you.
0: Oh, aren't those
4: and
0: fun?
4: And again, we're from the – yeah, those are – my band played, and actually two of my guys said they refused to give me – to let me pay them because they wanted to hear you talk.
0: Oh, is that sweet.
4: So
0: thank you.
4: Yeah, so I wanted to let you know that. And here, we know how to stand up to ICE. But the reason I called is two important things. One is I have recently, because of the business that I do, is I've started, I rented a post office box, and I decided to, and also have worked as an election judge. I mailed postcards to myself.
5: Good on you.
4: Yes. I've been an election judge for 26 elections, and a head judge for like 13.
5: Wow.
4: And have never missed an election since I've been franchised. But here's something that your listeners need to be aware of, I think. I mailed two postcards to myself from two different locations, and one was postmarked and one was not. You've got to let that sink in, because in certain states, they will accept a ballot up to 5 days after the election if it's postmarked by the election.
5: Correct. One had no postmark whatsoever.
4: That is correct. And I kept them here. I've tried this a couple of times. I mailed out some checks to my bandmates, and half of the letters, 50% of what I mailed, was not postmarked, and the stamp was not canceled.
5: Oh, that is one sneaky way to blow up mail-in voting.
4: No fooling. And the whole sneaky thing about having that, you know, you have to have it postmarked. It's not postmarked at the place that you mail it unless you go in person and have it hand canceled.
5: Yeah, well, that's that new policy that they put in place a month or so ago, that it doesn't get postmarked until it hits the distribution center. It doesn't get postmarked at the kind of retail post office where you drop it off unless you ask them to hand stamp.
4: Exactly, and I've seen it taken between 1 and 3 days.
5: Yeah.
4: So that's the bad news. Here's the good news. Here's something that hopefully your listeners will and it did my heart good. I play in a band. I play in a number of different bands, and one is called the Other Country Ensemble. We play music from the Northern Mediterranean area. We performed at an international festival in Worthington, Minnesota. Very, very red town.
5: Sure.
4: Very small town. Main industry, meat processing. You know who works in meat processing plants? They don't have pale skin.
5: Hispanic people, mostly, and, yeah.
4: Exactly. Hispanic and Latinos and Latinas. And so we performed there. We watched indigenous dance. We watched Indonesian dance in full costume and regalia. We watched multiple dances from all across Africa. My band played Mediterranean music. The band that followed me played, it was a string quartet, played Hungarian and Transylvania dance music. The headliner played was from Ecuador. And children were running around dancing with one another, white kids, black kids, brown kids. It didn't matter. They did not care.
5: Yeah.
4: You know, because they're just having fun and they're kids. And I spoke with one of the organizers. He's African from Ethiopia. He was dressed in his finest, very, very beautiful, you know, white coat, very thick. So he's probably sweating his head off. And he insisted that I have one of their pastries and a small cup of coffee. And he told me that he was so, so, so grateful to be able to be in this country and to work at the job that he has and to help organize this festival.
5: Wow. Yeah. And the community, this very red community, seems to be quite accepting of this. Of course, it's the financial basis of the community, I guess.
4: Yeah, well, there was the food trucks all over the place, and the farmers are actually helping these people go, picking them up and driving them to their place of work, and then picking them up at work and driving them back to like a Walmart parking lot and watching out for them.
5: Yeah, that's great.
4: It gets better. One last thing. I'm sorry. I know you've got a lot of callers.
5: Quick,
4: but this is okay. There was an amphitheater. We visited it, and I thought a band was playing with the church service. It was over. They said, we're just a church service. Like, there's people lined up waiting to get ice cream. They're not waiting to get ice cream. They're being fed after church service. Do you want to join us? We are complete strangers.
5: Wow.
4: How does that speak to Matthew 25?
5: Isn't that sweet? There you go. Steve, thank you. Thanks for the inspiring stories from Minneapolis. I appreciate it. 46 minutes past the hour.
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5: We'll be right back with more of your calls in just a second. It's Anything Goes Weekend.

0: And welcome back, Gary in Lexington, Kentucky. Hey, Gary, what's on your mind today?
1: Oh, you caught me in time. I'm the guy that talking about my brother and also Andy Beshear. This time, I've been wanting to get policy with you. Mm-hmm. I've got a question for you about how Kentucky rural Kentuckians used to always vote Democratic.
0: Mm-hmm.
1: And I've got a theory, but I'd like to get your theory on it. My take is that when Rush Limbaugh came along, that's when all of that changed.
0: Mm-hmm.
1: People who are poor voting against their own interests.
0: Yeah. Limbaugh had a huge presence, and, you know, he was riding the coattails, of course, of Reagan. And Reagan was riding the coattails of the Powell memo and this massive infrastructure of think tanks, you know, Heritage Foundation, Cato, the Charles Koch Institute, all these other things. It was a perfect storm. It was the result of Lewis Powell, who Nixon then put on the Supreme Court in 72, telling rich people in the country, you've got to get organized or they're going to continue taxing you.
1: Yes. Did you have any alternate explanations for that?
0: No, I think the country's turn to the right in the 1980s was the result of two forces. One, there's just these natural 40-year cycles in American politics that go all the way back to the founding of the Republic. Peter Tersham has written several books about them. He calls it cleodynamics. And so we had just completed the 40 years of kind of progressive politics from 1930 to 1980 or 1935, you know, really 1940 to 1980. And then which means that cycle should resolve itself in 2020. And I think
1: 80 years, correct?
0: Yeah. Well, yeah. The two pieces of the cycle, the conservative half and the liberal half, 40 years each, make one 80-year cycle. And I think that it did. Joe Biden was elected in 2020, and I think that was the beginning of that cycle reversing itself. But then the billionaires just jumped in with both feet, and the Russians and everybody else. And I think one of the reasons that Trump is doing so poorly and Republicans around the country right now are doing so poorly is that they are on the back end of that cycle. So that's one of the variables. The other variable is that big money got organized and unions didn't, because unions are still basically, they don't have legal protections that they once did. We're still at 6 or 7% union density in the private sector. You still have the biggest employers, Amazon, et cetera, refusing to even consider unionization. And so there's no organizing structure for average working people, whereas there is an organizing structure for the morbidly rich. And that's the one that was put together by the Koch brothers and their buddies back 40, 50 years ago that still exists.
1: I believe that... I'm sorry. I believe that Rush Limbaugh was one of the ones that caused that. And I've got a mother and a younger brother that they lived by Rush Limbaugh.
0: Oh, I know.
1: Back in the day.
0: I used to listen to Limbaugh when we lived in Atlanta.
1: I did too, just to find out what kind of
0: he was good. He knew what he was doing. He was entertaining. He could be very funny. He was a very smart man. But I think he was as much a symptom as a cause. But I get it, Gary. Gary, I got to run. Thank you.

0: Hey, thanks so much for sharing our program and for reaching out to our stations and sponsors and letting them know that you're listening. It really means a lot to us. So MAGA Mike and the Republicans want a religious test for people running for public office. They want to know that you are sufficiently Christian to be worthy of being elected. Right. MAGA Mike is one of these seven mountain evangelicals. There are seven domains where these dominionists believe that we need to have religion completely take them over. Education, religion, family, business, government and military, arts and entertainment, and the media. Seriously. This is not what Jesus was preaching when he said, give unto Caesar what is Caesar and unto God what is God's. This is the opposite, in fact, of what Jesus was teaching. It's the opposite of Matthew 25, where Jesus said the only way to get to heaven is by feeding the hungry, healing the sick, helping the poor. This is counter-Christian, anti-Christian, in fact. In fact, I think you could say it is the Antichrist's work. There's a piece about it over at HartmanReport.com. Check it out. 52 minutes past the hour. Picking up your calls here, Terry in Tucson, Arizona. Hey, Terry, what's on your mind today?
1: Hey, Phil. Tom, I wanted to mention that since Trump wants to talk, set up for the midterms, some more election shenanigans, why doesn't anybody mention the 4 million purged in the 2024 and the Supreme Court changing the caging laws just before the 2024 election?
0: Yeah.
1: And, bomb scares, everything they did in 2024 election. Nobody seems to want to talk about that.
0: I know, and it infuriates me. The Democrats don't want to talk about it. The institutional Democrats don't.

0: And, you know, I was yelling about this. You know, Kerry, you know, you need to get a recount in Ohio. Looks to me like there was something skeezy in Ohio. And the Kerry campaign just didn't want anything to do with it. They didn't want to make people. And, you know, this, in a way, this goes back to Lyndon Johnson. Back in 1968, you've got that audio tape, which I've played on this program many times, of Lyndon Johnson talking to, you know, the head Republican, who I'm drawing a blank on, Everett Dirksen, and pointing out that Richard Nixon just blew up the peace deal that they had with Vietnam. And then Johnson says, I don't want to get this in the election. You know, it'll hurt people. It'll cause people to not believe in America anymore. And it's like, it's time to tell the truth about what the Republicans have been doing. In 68, Nixon committed treason to end, you know, to blow up Johnson's successful Vietnam negotiations. In 1980, Reagan committed treason to blow up Jimmy Carter's successful negotiations with Iran and get the Iranians to hold the hostages. In the 2000 election, George Bush's brother, Jeb, governor of Florida, purged at least 10, maybe as many as 90,000, depending on whose numbers you're looking at, African-Americans off the voting rolls just weeks before the election, so that their votes did not get counted, or they were not allowed to vote. And so his brother won by 537 votes. I mean, we have not had, in my opinion, we have not had a legitimately, and then, of course, Trump, you know, in 2016 getting elected because of Putin's help, which, by the way, the documents he released last night prove. And so, in my opinion, we have not had a legitimately elected Republican president since Dwight Eisenhower. And Democrats need to start saying this. I write an op-ed about this at least once a year. I try to just revisit the crimes of these. You know, Eisenhower was the last legitimate Republican, but for some reason, the Democrats, even progressive Democrats, you know, they don't want to talk about it.
1: The voters in the midterms need to know this, though. They have
0: I agree.
1: To be informed how they disenfranchise the voters in 2024, and they'll do it again. A lot of these people never knew their vote was not being counted.
0: That's correct. Correct. You know, only some states notify you when you've been, you know, signature has been challenged on a mail-in ballot, or when you've been given a provisional ballot. Most people don't even know what it means. They think that their ballot will be counted, not realizing that it won't be. So, yeah, you're right. Greg Palast documented this. About 4 million people did not have their votes counted or were not able to vote in the 2024 election, and that was the deciding difference. And that's why Trump wants to say that, because he wants to go from 4 million people to around 15 million people who can't vote. You know, if he can purge all these married women, if he can prevent anybody who can't find their birth certificate, you know, he thinks that this is the thing that's going to save him. I don't think it's going to save him, even if he gets it, but we'll see. We'll see. Terry, I got to run. I'm sorry. I'm out of time. But thank you for the call. And thank you for bringing up one of my favorite topics. That's my hobby horse here. All right. Why did ABC, CBS, NBC, CBS caved? They carried Trump last night. But why did ABC, NBC, and CNN refuse? And Trump declassified the proof that Putin was helping him in 2016. It's wild stuff. And tried to help him in 2020.
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3: While the production of my lowdown commentaries is high-tech, I confess that I'm antiquated. I still write each piece in longhand, applying my ballpoint to paper. This has caused bewildered glances from some who see me scribbling away in local coffee shops and bars. Recently, one fellow sidled up and whispered, "Watch out! If they see you doing this, they'll haul you off to the Smithsonian." But we handwriters might not be as obsolete as the key tappers assume. A fast-spreading grassroots movement is calling for schools to re-emphasize the value of writing and printing by hand instead of being wholly dependent on machines. Already, 24 states, as varied as Mississippi and California, now require public schools to teach cursive writing in 3rd through 5th grades. This squares with new understanding of how brains absorb information. While keyboards are faster, the slower, more tactile act of handwriting creates longer-lasting comprehension of letters and better retention of the thoughts they convey. Neuroscientists find that rote keystrokes on a computer require little mental engagement, while physically drawing out words and ideas takes coordination of multiple areas of the brain to focus memory, eyes, and fingers on creating a written product.

Just writing this piece conjured up a fond remembrance of my early childhood, sitting on the floor of our home, learning to draw the ABCs, both print and cursive, on those line practice pads. It was both an artistic exercise and the development of a foundational tool for a life of learning. This is Jim Hightower saying, yes, computer literacy is an indispensable element of today's childhood curriculum, but so is the richer development of human thinking through putting pen to paper. So let's do both.

0: Trump attacks elections in prime time while networks refuse to air him. His own documents expose Putin's help. A Treasury official is fired, and ICE spills more blood. Good morning. This is the Commonwealth Report, news for the public, not the powerful. You can find us and follow us at commonwealthreport.news. Trump is laying the groundwork to reject the midterms. Last night, Donald Trump took over primetime television to wage war on your right to vote. Standing in the East Room, he claimed America's election security falls catastrophically short, recycled long-debunked conspiracy theories about mail voting and voting machines, and demanded Congress pass his stalled federal elections takeover bill just 4 months before the midterms. Democracy advocates saw this coming. As one warned before the speech, quote, Trump is trying to end our democracy. He's already purged the Election Assistance Commission, sued to seize private voter data, and pushed to decertify voting machines across the country. Understand what's happening here. He knows Republicans are facing a wipeout in November. He said himself he could be impeached. And so he's laying the groundwork to reject any election he loses. That's not politics. That's authoritarianism live on television. Trump declassified the proof that Putin was helping him all along. And here's the kicker. In that same speech, Trump told Americans to go read the documents he'd just declassified. Well, somebody actually did. One of them is a National Intelligence Council assessment from August of 2020, and it says Putin and senior Russian officials personally oversaw a proxy operation to smear Joe Biden with a manufactured Ukraine corruption scandal. Their aim is to defeat the former vice president, the assessment says, and ensure Trump's victory. For years, Trump swore Russia never lifted a finger for him. His own document release just proved that was a lie. He was so eager to sell his stolen election fantasy that he accidentally published the receipts on his own White House website. The man attacking our elections is the one foreign dictators keep trying to install. Let that sink in. Why did ABC, NBC, and CNN refuse to air Trump's speech? For the first time in memory, ABC, NBC, and CNN all refused to carry a presidential primetime address live on their main channels, shoving it onto streaming platforms instead. CNN's John King explained it plainly, saying this president has, quote, a history of misleading and in some cases simply false statements about elections. Trump had spent days pressuring the networks to air it, and afterward he exploded, demanding ABC and NBC lose their broadcast licenses. Think about that one. The president of the United States threatening to destroy news organizations because they wouldn't hand him a megaphone for his lies. The networks took a real risk with a vindictive FCC breathing down their necks, and they did it anyway. When a president has to threaten television stations into carrying his propaganda, that tells you everything. Fired for refusing to break the law at Trump's Treasury. Assistant Treasury Secretary Kenneth Keyes is out of a job. His offense? According to the Wall Street Journal, Keyes warned White House officials that what they wanted would, quote, violate Section 7217 of the Internal Revenue Code, end quote. That's the law making it a crime for the president or his staff to order the IRS to audit or stop auditing any particular taxpayer. Keyes, who also served as acting IRS chief counsel, clashed with the White House behind closed doors, and now he's being shown the door. Remember, this is the same president who sued the IRS for $10 billion and tried to trade the lawsuit for a fund paying off his political allies and thugs. Nixon was nearly impeached for trying to weaponize the IRS. Trump's doing it in the open and firing anyone who says no. Who did ICE hand a gun and a badge to, who then killed Joan Sebastian Guerrero? On Monday, an ICE agent shot and killed Johann Sebastian Guerrero, a 25-year-old Colombian immigrant, during a traffic stop in Biddeford, Maine. His father says he was here legally. No footage confirms the government's story because agents weren't wearing body cams. Now the Associated Press has identified the shooter as 37-year-old David Brulette, and his record is horrifying. Ex-wives describing decades of violence, stalking, and abuse, including throwing boiling water at his wife while she held their child. In a voicemail, he told her and her relatives, you should have your effing throats cut. A relative said Afghanistan, quote, trained him to be a killing monster. ICE hired him anyway in late 2025, and Homeland Security is still defending him. This is who's patrolling America's streets with federal guns and total impunity. Trump's border czar threatens America with more bloodshed. And how did the White House respond to two ICE killings in a single week? Border czar Tom Homan went on Fox News and threatened the country. He blamed Democrats for the death his own agents caused and then warned, quote, there will still be more bloodshed unless they shut their mouth, end quote. and let ICE operate without criticism. Hear that again. A senior White House official telling elected members of Congress that if they don't stop demanding investigations, body cameras, and basic accountability, more people will die. That's not law enforcement. That's the language of a protection racket in America, criticizing the government is the whole point of the First Amendment. When officials start treating dissent as a cause of death, we've crossed the territory this country was founded to escape. And that's the way it is today, Friday, July 17th, 2026. I'm Tom Hartman.
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1: Hey, welcome back to the third hour of our program. Tip of the hat to Jim Turr, my old friend, who passed this along to me. It's a list compiled by Status on Republican bills still awaiting action in the U.S. House of Representatives. This is what the Republicans are up to now. There is one to mint a $250 bill with Trump's portrait on it. Another one to mint a $100 bill with Trump's portrait on it. Another one to rename Dulles International Airport as the Donald J. Trump International Airport. Another to carve Trump's likeness into Mount Rushmore. Seriously, these are proposed legislation by Republicans. Another to create a federal holiday as Donald Trump's birthday. Another to create and award a Donald Trump Peace Prize by the U.S. State Department. Another to award the Congressional Gold Medal to Donald Trump. Another to honor Trump for achieving peace in the Middle East. Another one formally recognizing President Donald J. Trump's role as a transformational peacemaker whose achievements in international diplomacy merit the Nobel Peace Prize. Another to order federal health officials to launch a formal study of Trump derangement syndrome. Another piece of proposed legislation, these are the things that Mike Johnson's seriously thinking about, apparently, to formally authorize construction of the Trump Ballroom, and a House resolution formally, quote, acknowledging the the positive impact President Donald J. Trump has had on America. I don't see anything in there about getting prices down, getting gas cheaper, helping people get housing, making the air cleaner, the water purer, the food safer. None of those things are Republican priorities. Just cut the taxes on the rich people, and let's bow down to the orange master. It's crazy. Meanwhile, as I mentioned last night, the two of the three networks refused to carry Trump's speech, ABC and NBC, and so Trump said, quote, in a rare move, NBC and ABC Fake News have both said they would not cover this speech. Fraud like this should mean a revocation of their licenses. He actually said that as part of his speech last night. I'm assuming it was written into the prompter. This is bananas. I mean, you know, just and CBS, of course, carried it because CBS is now owned and run by a nepo baby who wants to suck up to Trump no matter what. For reasons that I can't say that I understand. I mean, his daddy is a good friend of Trump's. They're both billionaires. But, you know, ideology? I don't know. One other last Republican thing, and then I just want to summarize his speech last night, and then I'm going to pick up your calls for the rest of the hour. This is how Republicans think, right? The House Republican Conference Chair... now, in the state of Michigan, is Lisa McClain. She's the Congresswoman from Michigan. And she took to X on Thursday to complain. Here's what she said. You know, there's 890 fires right now burning across Canada because of global warming. Canada is now getting what California had. And by the way, when the California wildfires were going, Canada sent firefighters down to California. They pitched in to help out. We are not helping out the Canadians. So anyhow, they got all these wildfires, and the prevailing winds are blowing some of that smoke down over Michigan. And, you know, I'm hearing from relatives of mine that they can't breathe. And so anyhow, she writes on X. This is get her title again. The House Republican Conference Chair, Lisa McLean, Republican of Michigan. Quote, Michiganders shouldn't have to breathe Canada's negligence. Year after year, the smoke crosses the border while Canada does nothing. Stop exporting your smoke into our skies. Enough is enough. you know, this is just wild. Now, when California was on fire, the Canadian government published on X, they said, the government of Canada and all Canadians expressed their deep sadness at the devastating wildfires currently impacting Southern California. Team Canada stands ready to reciprocate that support during this time of need. We have left no stone unturned and are exploring all avenues to offer our support to the people of California. But as Dave Max said, this is the most idiotic, self-centered comment. Yeah. But, you know, this is how Republicans think. It's all about me. So Trump last night said, go to the White House website and download the proof that the Chinese got a hold of 200 million American voter registration records. Well, the fact of the matter is, you could do the same thing. In a number of states, you can simply go to the Secretary of State's website and download the whole list. They're public records. They are all public records. Sometimes you have to pay a small fee, you know, to get the list. But typically, you could just download it for free from the individual states. Or you can buy an entire national list. There are data brokers that sell them. So China didn't have to hack anybody to get that. All they had to do is buy it. And but the document that did get released says that Putin and senior Russian officials were personally overseeing a proxy operation to smear Joe Biden with fabricated Ukraine Burisma corruption claims. Those Kremlin-linked figures, Derkach, Kalimnik, the whole gang, were feeding these narratives to, quote, U.S. officials and other prominent persons. The explicit goal of the operation was to manufacture a high-profile corruption scandal implicating Biden at the peak of the 2020 campaign in order to defeat Biden and, quote, ensure the president's victory. Now, this is a Russian document talking about ensuring the victory of Donald Trump. This is part of the proof that Trump offered last night that the election was rigged. Yeah. another document as proof of Chinese interference again points out that the Chinese were targeting Biden's campaign, not Trump's. Says it in plain English. They weren't doing anything to sway the outcome of the election. They were just trying to, you know, public opinion. I don't think anybody actually vetted these documents. I think that Mark Wayne Mullen I think they just threw this stuff together. The burn bags, they found burn bags from the Obama administration. Well, every administration has burn bags. There are, top secret documents after you've dealt with them in a particular way. Some of them need to be burned. He never said what was in the burn bags. He just said, we found burn bags. Oh, my God. He said evidence that the American elections can be hacked is that they hacked voting machines in Venezuela. The Venezuelans did, with help from the Chinese, according to Trump. Well, that didn't happen here. It happened in Venezuela, probably. He said that there's hundreds of thousands of non-citizens on the voter rolls. Now, that might be the one thing he said that might have some truth to it. Because in 1993, Congress passed the Motor Voter Act. It was called the National Voter Registration Act, the NRVA, but it's referred to typically as the Motor Voter Act. And what it says is that states can have a little box when you get your driver's license. You check that box that says, I certify that I'm a citizen of the United States and I would like you to register me to vote. And the Republicans opposed that legislation, by the way. They were quite hysterical about it because they don't like people voting. And so the result of that is that in a number of states, people who have green cards, you know, who are here legally, but they're not citizens, when they go to get their driver's license or get the driver's license renewed, sometimes they check the box just thinking that it's, you know, not realizing what it is. or they didn't check the box, but, you know, somehow the system thought they had, and they end up on the voter rolls. So there are, in my mind, no doubt, thousands, probably tens, maybe hundreds of thousands nationwide, people who are not U.S. citizens who are on the voting rolls. That's not the question. The question is, do they show up and vote? And the answer is no. I mean, the Heritage Foundation did a study going from the early 90s up until the 2019, as I recall. So they looked at, like, you know, about a 20-year period in all 50 states, and they found 77 non-citizens who had voted over 20 years in all those elections. It's not a thing. It doesn't happen. But, you know, the reality here is that these guys are trying to make it harder and harder to vote, and they're trying to, you know, lock down control of the vote so that they can prevent the will of the people from being manifested in the ballot, you know, in the election. This is how Putin did it. It's how Orban did it. Ultimately, it didn't work for Orban. Ultimately, people got so pissed off that they said enough already. And I think that's what's going to happen this November. But as I said earlier, I don't think Trump is going to go down without a fight. And the GOP and the billionaires behind the GOP are very well organized and very, very, very well funded. Trump is sitting on $500 million that he can use for elections right now. A lot of it that came from giant corporations and American billionaires. Some of it came from foreign governments. All of it, in my mind, should be illegal. And it would have been if the Supreme Court hadn't legalized this stuff just a couple of decades ago.
2: This is the Tom Hartman Program.
1: So enough of my rant, 16 minutes past the hour. What's on your mind? I'll pick up your calls right after this.

0: And welcome back. Dennis in Long Grove, Iowa. Hey, Dennis, what's on your mind today?
1: Hey, Tom. Thanks for taking my call. I appreciate it. Are you there?
0: Yeah, I am. I'm listening.
1: Okay. Say, I'm wondering if you've been familiar with the books by John Perkins, the Confession of an Economic Hitman.
0: Oh yeah, I've known John for years. You know, we're somewhere between friends and acquaintances. We've plugged each other's books. He's got a new book out about his hitman theory. I haven't read it yet.
1: I assume that might be the case. I just was given his book to read, and I found it very enlightening.
0: Yeah. You should find my name on the back of it. I think I blurbed it. I'm pretty sure I did, that I wrote an endorsement for it.
1: Well, I passed the book along to someone else at this point to read. you know, can I just give a quick recap for your
0: listeners? Yeah, please. Yeah, it's a great book. John's a great guy.
1: For those of you who don't know, John, right out of college, became a member of the Peace Corps, spent 3 years in Central and South America, became very fluent with those nations, those people, and speaking Spanish. Mm-hmm. After that, he was hired as a consultant, and he did consultant work for U.S. corporations in that part of the world, where he influenced leaders of those nations to put in infrastructure for the corporations. In the process, unfortunately, most of these nations who borrow money to put in the infrastructure to make American corporations more profitable, the nations practically went bankrupt because they did not receive the kind of money and influence in their nations that that the consulting companies and the corporations told them they would.
0: Right, and they were massively in debt. I think a couple did go bankrupt, or close to it. I mean, they had some kind of default.
1: There was massive debt, and the World Bank and the CIA were very much aware of what was going on.
0: Yep.
1: And any leaders of the Ecuador or Guatemala or Panama who were wise to this plan and pushed back were labeled as communists.
0: That's right, and taken out.
1: And they were taken out. And many of you probably would remember the School of the Americas, mm-hmm. which was an issue in the news, and it existed in Panama for many years. Mm-hmm. And what the CIA did at the School of Americas was train local mercenaries to harass and threaten anyone out there, including the leaders of these nations, who would oppose the takeover by the corporations.
0: Yeah, the corporate takeover of the countries. Yeah, exactly. And John was one of the point men for that early on, and he finally got sick of the whole thing and wrote a book about it.
1: Yeah, exactly. One of the things they would do is, if these leaders were threatening to nationalize the oil production in their nations, some of them were out and out just killed. There were bombs put into their airplanes.
0: Yep. Yep. So what's the title of his latest book?
1: Well, the one that I read is The New Confessions of an Economic Hitman.
0: There you go. Yeah, so it's a sequel to the original Confessions of an Economic Hitman. I got to run, Dennis, but thank you. Thanks for reminding me of John and for mentioning him on the air. I appreciate it. It's 21 minutes past the hour. I'll be right back.

0: Don't let billionaires shape your understanding of the world. 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Human beings have a couple of unique characteristics. The first is that we can be very tender and loving and concerned and caring toward people we perceive as being our group, us. We can also be extraordinarily violent against people that we consider to be them, if we think of them or this other as a threat. Probably a classic example of this is Adolf Hitler convincing Germans that, you know, Jews were a threat to them and good Germans going along with the Holocaust. Well, this othering is built into our DNA. This is, you know, ancient stuff. And the Republican Party, since the time of Nixon, when he started, you know, picking up the white racist vote after Democrats laid it down in the 60s, the Republicans have been using this to try to other minorities in America as a political strategy. And this is really deadly stuff. There's a whole op-ed about it over at HartmanReport.com. Is othering human nature's deadliest instinct? Check it out. Welcome back. 22 minutes past the hour, and picking up your calls here. What's on your mind? Brian in Baltimore, Maryland. Hey, Brian, what's up?
1: Hey, Tom. Thanks for taking my call. You know, you've been talking a lot about what happened last night, and you had a previous caller even bring something up that kind of feeds into something that's been on my mind. And I think there's a bigger picture here that Trump's playing, and he's going to use this election potentially with his followers committing election fraud. So he will have something to point at. And then your previous caller said something about this, you know, mail-in ballot loophole potentially in some mm-hmm. states. Mm-hmm. I think there is, and we already see in the past, Republicans are more likely to commit voter fraud than Democrats, I think, in general.
0: Yeah, we've seen that in the statistics, and I think it's because they're all yelling that voter fraud is happening out there, so a few of them figure, well, it must be a lot of it. Maybe I can get away with it, too.
1: I really think that that creates a dangerous situation for us, and I really mm-hmm. think last night him laying the groundwork for some type of seizure of things begins to play into the minds of those trying to take advantage and maintain power on the Republican side. So yeah. I wouldn't be surprised if between now and then we see some type of continued flaring of these flames just so that the story continues. I don't think he may, you know, fully reject this election, maybe enough to keep him from getting impeached, but right. otherwise I think
0: he's
1: steering for the next presidential election.
0: Well, I'm not so sure about that. He'll be 83. I'm not even sure he'll make it. But
1: I don't think he will. Yeah.
0: Just physically. I mean, the guy is kind of decomposing right in front of us. But
1: we can hope.
0: Well, I don't wish him. He should be in prison. But I would never wish illness on anybody, but or death. But I do think that they're going to identify a handful of races where Democrats have won this November and try to reverse them, try to decertify them, try to find problems yeah. with them, to try to hang on to this little tiny majority that they've got in the House and Senate. And there's really only between 30 and 40 seats in the House and maybe 3 or 4 seats in the Senate where it's going to be close enough that if the billionaires come in and just pour, like, you know, $70 million into a House race kind of thing, you know, like they did. I mean, they spent $30 million yeah. on to get rid of, what's his name in Kentucky, you know, the Thomas Massie.
1: Breaking records, yeah.
0: Yeah, yeah, just yep. trying to get Thomas Massie out of there because he was, you know, he wanted to expose Trump's association with Epstein. And so sadly, you know, the Supreme Court has legalized this, and they've kind of triple legalized it just in the last 2 weeks by saying that yeah. rich people and big corporations and foreign governments can launder their money through parties now and remain essentially anonymous. And the parties spend the money. And so, and the parties also, in the other decision last year, the parties can coordinate with super PACs. And so basically, you've got, you know, just basically big money buying our elections. That's my big fear.
1: And it's evident the disparity in the amount of money, because right now the Republicans have all the money. The Democratic Party is struggling for funds.
0: Yes, it is. And the individual Democratic candidates, and it's why they're always going on TV and begging. I mean, you've got 240-some-odd billionaire families that explicitly and openly threw large money, big money, into Trump and other Republicans in the campaign 2 years ago. And I have three billionaire families that put money into Democratic candidacies, and not a lot of money.
1: That's disturbing.
0: Yeah. Well, it's
1: we
0: got to
1: get the small donors behind Democrats, though, because the Democrats are becoming the Workers' Party. They really are. I mean,
0: and,
1: not that they haven't been,
0: and they have been since the 1930s. You know, they really have been. I mean, that was Franklin Roosevelt was. So anyhow, Brian, I got to run. Thank you for the call. Spot on. It's 27 minutes past the hour. It's Anything Goes Weekend. Picking up your calls here. We'll be right back. Stay with us.
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0: It's your media support group for We the People. 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

0: Trump attacks elections in prime time while networks refuse to air him. His own documents expose Putin's help. A Treasury official is fired, and ICE spills more blood. Good morning. This is the Commonwealth Report, news for the public, not the powerful. You can find us and follow us at commonwealthreport.news. Trump is laying the groundwork to reject the midterms. Last night, Donald Trump took over primetime television to wage war on your right to vote. Standing in the East Room, he claimed America's election security falls catastrophically short, recycled long-debunked conspiracy theories about mail voting and voting machines, and demanded Congress pass his stalled federal elections takeover bill just 4 months before the midterms. Democracy advocates saw this coming. As one warned before the speech, quote, Trump is trying to end our democracy. He's already purged the Election Assistance Commission, sued to seize private voter data, and pushed to decertify voting machines across the country. Understand what's happening here. He knows Republicans are facing a wipeout in November. He said himself he could be impeached. And so he's laying the groundwork to reject any election he loses. That's not politics. That's authoritarianism live on television. Trump declassified the proof that Putin was helping him all along. And here's the kicker. In that same speech, Trump told Americans to go read the documents he'd just declassified. Well, somebody actually did. One of them is a National Intelligence Council assessment from August of 2020. And it says Putin and senior Russian officials personally oversaw a proxy operation to smear Joe Biden with a manufactured Ukraine corruption scandal. Their aim is to defeat the former vice president, the assessment says, and ensure Trump's victory. For years, Trump swore Russia never lifted a finger for him. His own document release just proved that was a lie. He was so eager to sell his stolen election fantasy that he accidentally published the receipts on his own White House website. The man attacking our elections is the one foreign dictators keep trying to install. Let that sink in. Why did ABC, NBC, and CNN refuse to air Trump's speech? For the first time in memory, ABC, NBC, and CNN all refused to carry a presidential primetime address live on their main channels, shoving it onto streaming platforms instead. CNN's John King explained it plainly, saying this president has, quote, a history of misleading and in some cases simply false statements about elections. Trump had spent days pressuring the networks to air it, and afterward he exploded, demanding ABC and NBC lose their broadcast licenses. Think about that one. The president of the United States threatening to destroy news organizations because they wouldn't hand him a megaphone for his lies. The networks took a real risk with a vindictive FCC breathing down their necks, and they did it anyway. When a president has to threaten television stations into carrying his propaganda, that tells you everything. Fired for refusing to break the law at Trump's Treasury. Assistant Treasury Secretary Kenneth Keyes is out of a job. His offense? According to the Wall Street Journal, Keyes warned White House officials that what they wanted would, quote, violate Section 7217 of the Internal Revenue Code, end quote. That's the law making it a crime for the president or his staff to order the IRS to audit or stop auditing any particular taxpayer. Keyes, who also served as acting IRS chief counsel, clashed with the White House behind closed doors, and now he's being shown the door. Remember, this is the same president who sued the IRS for $10 billion and tried to trade the lawsuit for a fund paying off his political allies and thugs. Nixon was nearly impeached for trying to weaponize the IRS. Trump's doing it in the open and firing anyone who says no. Who did ICE hand a gun and a badge to, who then killed Joan Sebastian Guerrero? On Monday, an ICE agent shot and killed Johann Sebastian Guerrero, a 25-year-old Colombian immigrant, during a traffic stop in Biddeford, Maine. His father says he was here legally. No footage confirms the government's story because agents weren't wearing body cams. Now the Associated Press has identified the shooter as 37-year-old David Brulette, and his record is horrifying. Ex-wives describing decades of violence, stalking, and abuse, including throwing boiling water at his wife while she held their child. In a voicemail, he told her and her relatives, you should have your effing throats cut. A relative said Afghanistan, quote, trained him to be a killing monster. ICE hired him anyway in late 2025, and Homeland Security is still defending him. This is who's patrolling America's streets with federal guns and total impunity. Trump's border czar threatens America with more bloodshed. And how did the White House respond to two ICE killings in a single week? Border czar Tom Homan went on Fox News and threatened the country. He blamed Democrats for the death his own agents caused and then warned, quote, there will still be more bloodshed unless they shut their mouth, end quote. and let ICE operate without criticism. Hear that again. A senior White House official telling elected members of Congress that if they don't stop demanding investigations, body cameras, and basic accountability, more people will die. That's not law enforcement. That's the language of a protection racket in America, criticizing the government is the whole point of the First Amendment. When officials start treating dissent as a cause of death, we've crossed the territory this country was founded to escape. And that's the way it is today, Friday, July 17th, 2026. I'm Tom Hartman.
1: Did you know that every weekday we send out an email before the show giving you all the topics coming up so you could be fully informed and ready to interact with our program? Or that after the show we send out Sue's Stack, a list of every topic I've discussed along with clickable hot links to every source of information I've shared with you on the air? It's all completely free and available over at tom.tv, T-H-O-M.tv. Check it out. You were promised something. Work hard, play by the rules, and you'd own a home, raise a family, and retire with dignity. That was the deal. It was called the American Dream. So what happened? Well, it didn't die. It was killed. And we know who did it, when they did it, and how they got away with it. Who killed the American Dream? The greatest political crime ever told. A new book by me, Tom Hartman. That's Who Killed the American Dream? The greatest political crime ever told. Welcome back. 34 minutes past the hour. So what's on your mind today? Bobby in La Puente, California. Hey, Bobby, what's up?
2: First, welcome back from your retreat.
1: Thank you.
2: In Leosin Choco. And again, sorry for Jefferson's passing of his father. Mm. And I just learned Joyce the Hammer. I didn't know she crossed over.
1: Yeah, so, yeah, she did. In fact, yeah, Jefferson was supposed to call in this week. What happened with that? Yeah, okay.
2: Jefferson.
1: Yeah.
2: Anyway, Tom, you mentioned about the Republican Party. The old man voted for Eisenhower. You know, that was his commander. But in 51, that's when Eisenhower deported, a Mexican immigrant back to Mexico. And then after that, the old man, no more, he supported Kennedy.
1: Yeah, that was, wasn't that Operation Wetback is what they called that, wasn't it? That,
2: yes.
1: Yeah, awful,
2: yes.
1: Awful deportation.
2: And remember prior to that, in the 30s, 1.5 million were deported.
1: Yeah.
2: I don't know who was president, but 64% were American citizens like me. Mm-hmm. And most Mexicans are indigenous. They just don't know it like me.
1: Yeah.
2: So the point, what I take from my dad, he says, whenever you go vote and somebody wants to intimidate you, because he brought up a story where this big white guy was intimidating this older woman. And he stood up to him, hey, you SOB, you don't tell nobody how to vote. Hmm. Then he turned to me and my brother, you hear that? When somebody tries to tell you how to vote, that was my dad. He never lost his fighting spirit.
1: Good on him.
2: I take his spirit, but not to that degree, a physical confrontation. You understand?
1: Yeah.
2: So it has to be a balance. And I think your show, honestly, your callers, and I'm proud to support it. That's my tuition, Tom, and
1: okay.
2: I mean that sincerely.
1: Thank you, Bobby.
2: It means more than just the politics. Your documentaries, they saved my sanity. Ayahuasca, if everybody took that tea, the Republicans, they would come.
1: They would come to their senses.
2: We're living in it.
1: Yeah, I get it. Bobby,
2: well,
1: thank you.
2: Episode. You know what I'm saying, Tom?
1: Yeah, I do. I do. A lot of good points there, Bobby. Thank you very much for the call, and give our very best to Vivian, too. Thank you. Ken in LeSutter, Washington. Hey, Ken, what's on your mind today?
3: Hi, Tom. Hey, I got to warn you. A few weeks ago, I turned 75, so I'm catching up to you again.
1: Uh-oh.
3: And
1: so what's up?
3: I got a couple things. I wanted to see if you can confirm or deny. First was I watched the speech on C-SPAN last night, and I thought I heard one of the hosts say that Trump's cabinet at times would withhold intelligence briefings from Trump.
1: Well, that's what Trump was saying. He was basically accusing his director of national intelligence, John Ratcliffe, who is now the director of the CIA, hiding stuff from him. And then when he did the document dump, we discovered that it was all stuff that was given to him. He referred to some of it. In fact, he referenced some of it in a speech to the United Nations. He was just lying through his teeth, and it was a poorly written, hastily thrown together speech. No doubt that he demanded that the people around him were like, okay, we'll do our best, you know, but it was a disaster, I think. For the majority of us, you know, now for that small number that he needs, that small base who, you know, believe everything he says, the guys who really want to go out there and you know, attack a state capitol building this time or something like that, it was probably the exact right speech.
3: Yeah, I also got something from New York Times yesterday that Trump's Truth Social, which has, I believe, several levels of subscription, they're going to release a new one that is like a pre-release of his entries to Truth Social.
1: Yeah. Oh, yeah, that's right. He is giving people access, early access to the things that are posted on Truth Social so that they can make money on betting markets is the assumption, you know, that this is a way of, you know, scamming the betting markets. But who knows? I mean, you know, Trump is all about schemes, right?
3: Yeah.
1: I mean, his teleprompter operator has been busted for insider trading. It's like this is, you work for Trump, hey, you know, grifters know grifters. Ken, thanks for the call. It's good talking to you. Bob in San Jose. Hey, Bob, what's up?
4: Well, I was going to say that I want to alert people to something. This is like dandelions popping up in the lawn. Between my house and the Starbucks that's about a mile and a quarter away, there are five Flock safety cameras. You may have heard of this company.
1: Yeah, Flock cameras are all over the country. They're networked. There's tens of thousands of them, and numerous cops have been busted for using them illegally to track girlfriends and, you know, wives and stuff like that.
4: These things are that three of them are on public streets, two of them are on driveways into shopping centers. So some of them are private property, some of them are public.
1: Yeah.
4: But what I'm saying is people should look around. You know, the way you can spot one of these things is you see about a 2-foot square solar panel up on a streetlight pole.
1: Mm-hmm.
4: That's the power for the camera, and somewhere a couple feet below that solar panel will be the camera.
1: Yeah.
4: And it's photographing every car that goes by, and it's a artificial intelligence reading the license plates.
1: And the faces.
4: And it might be doing faces. They know it's actually photographing the backs of cars.
1: Yeah.
4: They're mounted generally in a way that, let's say there's a traffic traffic light.
1: Right.
4: Just as you cross the intersection, another 50 feet past the intersection, that's where the camera is looking at you leaving the intersection.
1: Oh, it is. Okay. I'm probably wrong then. I thought they were shooting from the front. But
4: No. They're looking at the back, and they're catching you where you're not going very fast.
1: Yeah. Wait until they hook up the Flocks with the Ring doorbells. You know, Ring doorbells have got this nationwide. You know, they're.
4: I think that's imminently possible because these things have GPS. Apparently, have a GPS receiver. They have accurate time and position location information. Time stamped with the photograph.
1: Yeah, no, there's communities starting to push back on these things. There have been a couple of small towns that have required their police to take out the Flock cameras. I think, you know, there's a growing desire for privacy. And apparently also ICE is accessing these databases as well. So it's grim stuff.
4: Well, that's the thing I was saying. This is the infrastructure for a surveillance state. And it's say, of the five cameras I can identify, two of them are on private property. They're shopping centers.
1: Yeah. No, I got it, Bob. Thank you. Bob, thanks a lot for the call. Kenyatta in Los Angeles. Hey, Kenyatta, I got your newsletter this morning. In fact, I had it up just a minute ago when I saw that you were on the board. And here it is, The Pied Piper, President Smitty's National Address in the Battle of Los Angeles by Ron Kenyatta over on Substack. Brilliant writing again. And it's been a long time since I've heard from you. How are you?
5: Well, let me say this to you, brother. Sensei, you know, that's our inside joke.
1: Yeah.
5: Yea, though I walk through the valley of the shadow of death, I will fear no evil, for thou art with me. And that's not being cute. I don't want to wax too personal here, but I don't have a whole lot of family. And when I started writing, and you've been very instrumental in inspiring me as a writer, my family has become my readership.
6: That's great. I know your mother passed away recently. I was sorry to hear that.
5: Yeah, and it's anyways, listen, let me use my time here in a substantive way. Earlier in your show, I think the first hour, I heard a couple of, and then I'm gonna whiplash you into the tangential, but I'll be brief. Several of callers that called in and identified themselves as African American, and that's fine. You call yourself whatever you want. I don't call yourself Rasputin if you want, but I want to let your mainly white audience know that I take exception to that term. Because first of all, when I say Africa or African, I'm showing that I am a mental slave. Because white supremacy is not about symbology, crosses, swastikas, burning crosses, white pillowcases over heads and white pajamas. That is not white supremacy. That is symbolism. White supremacy is about controlling a narrative and labeling and branding, which Donald Trump
6: language
5: is very good at. Look at how he's changed the discourse of diplomacy. We have people all over the world now talk, instead of talking about treaties, agreements, accords, using the word deal. He talked to Volodymyr Zelensky in that meeting where he was so disrespectful to him, and I don't fall either where on either side of that argument politically or geopolitically. But he said, "You don't have the cards." Here's a guy talking about cards as though you deal cards and with failed casinos. I mean, I know that's kind of convoluted, Tom, but what I'm saying is getting back to this African American thing, I personally do not like it. We are called all kinds of things. A person that my grandmother used to say, "Well, that little colored boy," but not a white person listening to this would call me a colored man. But if I'm a person of color, aren't I a colored man? What I am is a black man in the United States. And I say that because my Americanism, American, was not chosen by me, like every other person here. So I just wanted to check those brothers and sisters that want to, get into that. Okay?
6: Sure.
5: With me?
6: Yeah, got it.
5: All right. Next, let me pivot to Smitty's. And folks, if you don't know why, and another inside joke, I call Trump Smitty because he said that he's the smartest, he's the smart guy. He knows words other people don't know. He's talked about he's a stable genius. So, smartest man in the world, S-M-I-T-H. And so in black culture, we call people named Smith Smitty. So Trump is Smitty. Let me pivot real quick.
6: We got just about a minute here until we hit a hard break, by the way.
5: I'll need less than that. Let me pivot to his speech last night. My dad used to tell me all the time, don't listen just to what a man says, but listen more carefully to his silence. So Russia, Russia, Russia has become China, China, China. What I didn't hear last night, I didn't hear the words Ukraine. I didn't hear the words Russia. I didn't hear the words Israel. I didn't hear the words Taiwan. I did not hear the words Palestine, Gaza, Lebanon, inflation, oil prices, or her moves. I'm done.
6: Or egg prices. Yeah. Yeah. No, it's I get it. He's a master at misdirection. I mean, in my rant today,
5: But do you realize that all these things, the world is on fire, Tom. Every time there has been a world war, people think that, and I've been telling people, and I'm going to say it publicly here, we are in World War III. Yeah. It's multifaceted.
6: Yeah.
5: Air forces are now, irrelevant because of drones.
7: Economic warfare, tariffs, closing geopolitical straits. We are in World War III. Every world war there has been, there have often been years after historians and politicians and educators claim them or deem them as such.
6: No,
7: I'm just telling you.
6: I get it.
7: This is where we're at.
6: I'm sorry, we're out of time here, Kenyatta, but let me just plug your newsletter real quick. Go over to Substack.com and just plug in Kenyatta, and it'll pop right up. Look N words. Kenyatta, thank you so much for the call.
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6: I'll be right back with more of your calls in just a moment. 48 minutes past the hour.

0: And welcome back, Larry in Los Angeles. Hey, Larry, what's on your mind today?
1: Well, it's still the Federal Reserve.
0: I wonder why.
1: Our new Fed head claimed that he was going to do more quantitative tightening to get rid of the balance sheet.
0: Right.
1: And he just pumped another several $1 billion into the market because Donald Trump bombed in his speech last night.
0: Really?
1: Every time
0: you keep close track,
1: Donald Trump is bombing. Every time Donald Trump is bombing in the media, the Fed pumps billions into the stock market.
0: Huh.
1: Because the stock market is one of the leading indicators as to whether or not you're going to succeed in politics. And whenever the stock market starts to flounder, the incumbent party loses. Yeah. That is the best indicator that you can
0: To what extent, Larry, do you think they can continue to pull this off? And do you think that this whole AI thing is really the bubble that everybody's talking about that could blow up in our faces?
1: AI is a bubble. It's not the real thing yet. I still communicate with AI, and they still make serious mistakes. I ask AI if how competent is AI compared to a human being, and they will admit that they're in the maybe 5-10% range of human being. All this hype that they're doing, basically what Donald Trump and the Fed and all these Republicans tried to do, because they hated the fact that Bill Clinton oversaw the tech revolution. It was not a bubble. It was a revolution, and it's still going on. It never did stop. They hated that Bill Clinton saw all of that happen. And so when the next time it came around, which is when Biden was president, they decided, no, we're going to take this thing back, and then it's going to be our tech giant bubble. And actually, they're turning it into a bubble because the Fed is pumping the billions into the market to keep it going.
0: Right.
1: And so Donald Trump bombed. At the end of yesterday, the Dow was losing 300 points. And then you see this huge spike in the VIX. And that I always see that as an indication that now the Fed is trying to bring the markets back up to level. Towards the end of the day, a huge spike in the VIX, and the Dow ended, instead of being 300 down, 100 down.
0: Yeah.
1: These guys are manipulating the stock market for their own benefit. And when you have tech, where you have a lot of high tech that can predict markets, predict almost anything, they're using that to gain the markets so that Trump will see the least amount of damage in this next coming up election.
0: Yeah.
1: I don't think he's going to win. They're lessening the damage that he's going to see, and they're also reducing the amount of victories that the Democratic Party will gain in this. This is why all of a sudden Republicans became very, very active in high tech when Clinton was president. They hated it. Now all of a sudden, everybody's in the Republican Party is into high tech, and the Fed is moving our high tech from California to Texas.
0: Yeah.
1: And in the meantime, Texas has all these problems with their infrastructure and problems with their weather, and those companies are going to get hit hard.
0: Yeah. And let's hope Texas can turn blue with James Tallarico. Wouldn't that be nice? Larry, thanks for the call. It's always great hearing from you, and you always teach me something. I appreciate it. It's 52 minutes past the hour. We'll be back. Stick around.

0: Hey, thanks so much for sharing our program and for reaching out to our stations and sponsors and letting them know that you're listening. It really means a lot to us.
1: 2 minutes past the hour, picking up the calls here. Derek in Denver. Hey, Derek, what's up?
2: Hey, what's going on, Tom? Can you hear me okay?
1: Just fine.
2: Awesome. Driving through smoky Colorado with all these wildfires. It's wild, man.
1: Oh, man.
2: First thing I want to say, most of those flock cameras are about 15 feet up, you would say, right?
1: Mm-hmm. I don't know a lot about them. I just, read the stories.
2: They tend to be about 15 feet. Silly mm-hmm. string reaches 20 feet. I'm just putting that out there.
1: Mm-hmm.
2: But what I want to point out is yesterday there was an anti-fascist summit led by Marco Rubio, attended by Steve Miller, and I think about 66 delegates from 66 different countries. Have you heard about that?
1: Yeah.

0: shock is what people, especially on the right, Fox News and the mainstream, usually paints as Antifa. Mm-hmm. The Black Bloc is simply a group of folks that show up to demonstrations or protests wearing usually all black, covering their face, covering their hood, covering their eyes, so they can't be identified. It could be male, right. Female, or trans.
1: And they call themselves anarchists.
0: Well, it's the Black Bloc, because sometimes it's anarchists, sometimes it's Republicans that are just trying to start problems. That's what happened at a lot of BLM protests. A lot of Republicans came in Black Bloc attire and utilized the opportunity to break the windows, especially the Target that caught on fire and stuff like that. So I wanted to just kind of point that out. You know, not all the folks who are wearing black stuff are Antifa, and not all the people who are Antifa are wearing all black and breaking windows. And the last thing I want to say, because I know you got to move on because your show is almost over. I printed out about 200 of those stickers of Donald Trump pointing up at the eclipse. You know, those little stickers that people put on the gas pumps?
1: Yep.
0: And it says, I did that, and he's pointing up at the eclipse. Well, I printed out about 200 of those, cut off the part that says, I did that, and I've been posting them around in urinals around town in the bars and stuff. I've been wearing a glove and washing my hands, but now everybody gets a chance to, you know, give Donald Trump a little present. So.
1: I get it. Okay. Thank you very much for that, Derek.
0: Love your show, Tom. Thank you.
1: Good talking to you. Jeff in Portland. Hey, Jeff, what's up?
2: I'll be Friday, Tom. I'll be quick.
1: I got less than a minute here.
2: All right. Well, you know, as you've been saying, after last night, there's no doubt that Trump's game plan is to play smash mouth football and do all he can to prevent us from having free and fair elections in November. And, you know, we all have a role to play to safeguard and protect these elections. You know, having said that, what do you think about high profile people like Obama, Hillary Clinton, Joe Biden, Kamala Harris, Bernie Sanders, Mitt Romney, et cetera, doing a educational PSA campaign to warn people what's coming? I mean,
1: I wish they would.
2: Can't wait till 2028.
1: I'm with you, Jeff.
2: If they're waiting for 2028, it's going to be too late.
1: I agree. I completely agree. And I wish they would. I really do. I don't know where these people have been. It's very upsetting. Thank you for the call. Hey, special thanks to Louise Hartman, Sean Taylor, Jamie Holly, Nigel Peacock, Sue Nethercutt, Patrick Hoyt, Geraldine Halbert, Ron Hartenbaum, Chase Spross, Nicholas Miller, Pat Sweeney, Jeremy Peterson, Connor Arroyo, Karna Verde, Josiah Wester, Martha Salinas, Mateo Robertson, Diane Russell, and Ruben Michaels, all the fine people who work on this program. And thanks to you for spreading the good word and sharing our stories and our work. Get out there, get active, tag your in. Have a wonderful weekend, and I'll catch up with you on Monday.
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4: While the production of my lowdown commentaries is high-tech, I confess that I'm antiquated. I still write each piece in longhand, applying my ballpoint to paper. This has caused bewildered glances from some who see me scribbling away in local coffee shops and bars. Recently, one fellow sidled up and whispered, "Watch out! If they see you doing this, they'll haul you off to the Smithsonian." But we handwriters might not be as obsolete as the key tappers assume. A fast-spreading grassroots movement is calling for schools to re-emphasize the value of writing and printing by hand instead of being wholly dependent on machines. Already, 24 states, as varied as Mississippi and California, now require public schools to teach cursive writing in 3rd through 5th grades. This squares with new understanding of how brains absorb information. While keyboards are faster, the slower, more tactile act of handwriting creates longer-lasting comprehension of letters and better retention of the thoughts they convey. Neuroscientists find that rote keystrokes on a computer require little mental engagement, while physically drawing out words and ideas takes coordination of multiple areas of the brain to focus memory, eyes, and fingers on creating a written product. Just writing this piece conjured up a fond remembrance of my early childhood, sitting on the floor of our home learning to draw the ABCs, both print and cursive, on those line practice pads. It was both an artistic exercise and the development of a foundational tool for a life of learning. This is Jim Hightower saying, yes, computer literacy is an indispensable element of today's childhood curriculum, but so is the richer development of human thinking through putting pen to paper. So let's do both.

0: Trump attacks elections in prime time while networks refuse to air him. His own documents expose Putin's help. A Treasury official is fired, and ICE spills more blood. Good morning. This is the Commonwealth Report, news for the public, not the powerful. You can find us and follow us at commonwealthreport.news. Trump is laying the groundwork to reject the midterms. Last night, Donald Trump took over primetime television to wage war on your right to vote. Standing in the East Room, he claimed America's election security falls catastrophically short. Recycled long debunked conspiracy theories about mail voting and voting machines, and demanded Congress pass his stalled federal elections takeover bill just 4 months before the midterms. Democracy advocates saw this coming. As one warned before the speech, quote, Trump is trying to end our democracy. He's already purged the Election Assistance Commission, sued to seize private voter data, and pushed to decertify voting machines across the country. Understand what's happening here. He knows Republicans are facing a wipeout in November. He said himself he could be impeached. And so he's laying the groundwork to reject any election he loses. That's not politics. That's authoritarianism live on television. Trump declassified the proof that Putin was helping him all along. And here's the kicker. In that same speech, Trump told Americans to go read the documents he'd just declassified. Well, somebody actually did. One of them is a National Intelligence Council assessment from August of 2020, and it says Putin and senior Russian officials personally oversaw a proxy operation to smear Joe Biden with a manufactured Ukraine corruption scandal. Their aim is to defeat the former vice president, the assessment says, and ensure Trump's victory. For years, Trump swore Russia never lifted a finger for him. His own document release just proved that was a lie. He was so eager to sell his stolen election fantasy that he accidentally published the receipts on his own White House website. The man attacking our elections is the one foreign dictators keep trying to install. Let that sink in. Why did ABC, NBC, and CNN refuse to air Trump's speech? For the first time in memory, ABC, NBC, and CNN all refused to carry a presidential primetime address live on their main channels, shoving it onto streaming platforms instead. CNN's John King explained it plainly, saying this president has, quote, a history of misleading and in some cases simply false statements about elections. Trump had spent days pressuring the networks to air it, and afterward he exploded, demanding ABC and NBC lose their broadcast licenses. Think about that one. The president of the United States threatening to destroy news organizations because they wouldn't hand him a megaphone for his lies? The networks took a real risk with a vindictive FCC breathing down their necks, and they did it anyway. When a president has to threaten television stations into carrying his propaganda, that tells you everything. Fired for refusing to break the law at Trump's Treasury. Assistant Treasury Secretary Kenneth Keyes is out of a job. His offense? According to the Wall Street Journal, Keyes warned White House officials that what they wanted would, quote, violate Section 7217 of the Internal Revenue Code, end quote. That's the law making it a crime for the president or his staff to order the IRS to audit or stop auditing any particular taxpayer. Keyes, who also served as acting IRS chief counsel, clashed with the White House behind closed doors, and now he's being shown the door. Remember, this is the same president who sued the IRS for $10 billion and tried to trade the lawsuit for a fund paying off his political allies and thugs. Nixon was nearly impeached for trying to weaponize the IRS. Trump's doing it in the open and firing anyone who says no. Who did ICE hand a gun and a badge to, who then killed Joan Sebastian Guerrero? On Monday, an ICE agent shot and killed Johan Sebastian Guerrero, a 25-year-old Colombian immigrant, during a traffic stop in Biddeford, Maine. His father says he was here legally. No footage confirms the government's story because agents weren't wearing body cams. Now the Associated Press has identified the shooter as 37-year-old David Brulette, and his record is horrifying. Ex-wives describing decades of violence, stalking, and abuse, including throwing boiling water at his wife while she held their child. In a voicemail, he told her and her relatives, "You should have your effing throats cut." A relative said Afghanistan, quote, trained him to be a killing monster. ICE hired him anyway in late 2025, and Homeland Security is still defending him. This is who's patrolling America's streets with federal guns and total impunity. Trump's border czar threatens America with more bloodshed. And how did the White House respond to two ICE killings in a single week? Border czar Tom Homan went on Fox News and threatened the country. He blamed Democrats for the death his own agents caused and then warned, quote, there will still be more bloodshed unless they shut their mouth, end quote. and let ICE operate without criticism. Hear that again. A senior White House official telling elected members of Congress that if they don't stop demanding investigations, body cameras, and basic accountability, more people will die. That's not law enforcement. That's the language of a protection racket in America, criticizing the government is the whole point of the First Amendment. When officials start treating dissent as a cause of death, we've crossed the territory this country was founded to escape. And that's the way it is today, Friday, July 17th, 2026. I'm Tom Hartman. Did you know that every weekday we send out an email before the show giving you all the topics coming up so you could be fully informed and ready to interact with our program? Or that after the show we send out Sue's Stack, a list of every topic I've discussed along with clickable hot links to every source of information I've shared with you on the air? It's all completely free and available over at tom.tv, T-H-O-M.tv. Check it out.
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0: Hey, top of the Friday to you. Shabbat Shalom, Juma Mubarak, TGIF, whatever it is for you. It's the last day of the week here and the beginning of the weekend. A lot going on. Mark Wayne Mullen, the former plumber who's now our head of Homeland Security, just warned the secretaries of state of four states that he is willing to throw them in prison if they won't purge their voting rolls based on information that the White House says it has. I mean, this just broke, like, you know, just a few minutes ago. Now we know the road to emergency rule. We'll talk about that. Did Mitch McConnell die? Is there a massive cover-up? Also, who did ICE hand a gun and a badge to who then killed Johann Sebastian Guerrero? All that in the first hour. In the second hour of our program, fired for refusing to break the law at Trump's treasury. And Trump's border czar threatens America with more bloodshed. In the third hour of our program, why did ABC, NBC, and CNN refuse to air Trump's speech? And Trump declassified the proof that Putin was helping him all along. I mean, it was just crazy, this speech last night. And I'm going to get into the speech itself in more depth as we go on through the program. But I think the large issue, the real message of last night's speech is that we now know Trump's plans for this fall, and we also now know what to do about them. And I think that's pretty straightforward. Last night, basically, he told us exactly what he's going to do this November. When the press reports start coming in that the Democrats are pulling ahead and winning and about to take control of the House or Senate, he will send in the troops. He's going to point back to last night's speech and tell the nation, hey, back in July, I told you so. I warned you. And now I've got to stop these people from stealing this election. He's going to mobilize ICE. He's going to mobilize the National Guard's rapid reaction force that he's assembled over the last 6 months to seize ballot boxes and crush the inevitable insurrection, the protests in the streets against his seizing the ballot boxes by what he calls left-wing communist domestic terrorists. As Democrats, he'll declare a state of emergency. He'll invoke his National Security Presidential Memorandum Number 7, which says that if you are anti-American, you are a terrorist. If you oppose the traditional American family, you are a terrorist. He'll blame it on a foreign country or on Antifa. He'll declare protesting a crime, and tear gas will fill our streets. This is easy for me to imagine because I remember tear gas filling our streets in 1967. I mean, I've been there, done that. You know, that was Lyndon Johnson. It was an entirely different purpose. You know, he was trying to shut down protests over the Vietnam War. And there were others, of course, that had to do with civil rights. I was in the middle of the Vietnam War once. And I've worked in a bunch of countries where this scenario already played out and the strongman actually took over. And I think it's also easy for the people, the January 6th people and people who would wish they had been there to imagine. I mean, they're looking at $1.776 billion that Donald Trump wants to share with them. And by the way, we learned from the hearings day before yesterday that that Trump's personal attorney still has not ended, officially put in writing to end that program. I mean, it's still there. It's still viable. Amy Klobuchar last night on MS Now said, this is a man desperate to hold on to power, and he will do anything to keep that power. She's right. Would he actually be so audacious as to try as to send out the troops? Well, he will, because he's already tried it once. We know this. I mean, the difference is that 6 years ago, his attorney general, his FBI director, his director of national intelligence, the chairman of the Joint Chiefs, the DHS secretary, and the chief of the National Guard all refused to do this. And so he mobilized a mob to try to kill the vice president and stop the certification of the election. This time, in a classically Putin-esque move, I mean, he gets his instructions from Putin every 2 weeks in their you know, twice-a-month phone calls. He's replaced all those people with lickspittles like Blanche and true believer fanatics like Miller and Homan, who will do exactly what he tells them to do. I mean, many of them were sitting in that room last night. There was a whole bunch of White House people sitting there in the front row. They didn't applaud, but, you know, nodding their heads as Trump was telling his lies. He has recently declared officially, you know, words from the president, that Democrats are traitors, that Democrats are communists, that Democrats are potential terrorists, the Democrats should be deported. The only thing he hasn't said so far is that Democrats should be put in these concentration camps that ICE is building. Well, I think that'll come in November. I mean, he can't afford to allow the House or Senate to fall into Democratic hands. He knows this, because the investigations will begin, the criminality will be revealed. He and his family will be looking at possibly going to prison, possibly exile. I mean, it's just his wife gets to reinvent her life any way she wants, and what's left of his properties gets sold off at auction like his casinos were when he bankrupted the last time. I mean, this is what he's imagining at 2 o'clock in the morning when he's rage tweeting. And, you know, he's also remembering the hours that he spent in that courtroom in New York City facing years, decades in prison for 34 felonies for which he was convicted but never sentenced because he became president. And he knows that once he's no longer president, that sentence could be imposed and he could just be carted away to prison by New York State authorities that he can't stop, that Vice President Vance couldn't stop if he becomes president. I mean, it's also easy for him to imagine this happening because it's exactly what he's trying to do to Jim Comey, to Letitia James, to Adam Schiff, and dozens of others. Break them financially and then threaten them with decades in prison. He's done this repeatedly. His latest threat was just a couple days ago. But here's the thing. None of this works without ordinary people saying yes. Right? You go back and, you know, talk to the people who lived through Hitler's Germany, and most of them are dead now, but I met a lot of them in the 80s when I lived in Germany. And they'll tell you, it doesn't work without the National Guard captain who decides the order's lawful enough, the county clerk who hands over the machines because the federal agent shows her a piece of paper, the local cop who puts on his riot gear because his sergeant told him to, the poll worker who turns its ballots over to masked ICE agents because it feels safer. I mean, every one of those people made those decisions in the cold under pressure with somebody with a uniform in front of them. That's why we've got to get ready. Go meet with your local county of election officials. They're mostly your neighbors. They're the ones who are going to stand between a federal agent and your ballot. Ask your sheriff on the record at a public meeting whether he'll take orders from Washington, D.C. or from the county. Ask your state legislators if they have a plan for when the National Guard shows up to take the ballots. Ask your governor. Ask your state attorney general. Find out which lawyers in your town do election work and if they're organized. Get to know the people on your block well enough that you can call them at midnight if necessary. Get to know your local elected officials. Show up at your local Democratic Party meeting. You know, people who've already decided that they know what they're going to do when the time comes behave completely differently than people who get blindsided by it when it happens. What matters next in the next 4 months is going to happen at the local level on county commission meetings and election officials that nobody's watching right now. So go be somebody who's watching. 15 minutes past the hour. We'll be right back.

0: This is the Tom Hartman Program.
1: From the weapons of mass deception like we saw last night being poured across the country. I'll be right back.

0: And welcome back, Jerry in Venice, California. Hey, Jerry, what's on your mind today?
1: Yeah, I'd like to talk about politics, but I want to talk about global warming.
0: Sure, go for it. In
1: 1988, the UN declared the greenhouse effect, and they had predicted the sea level will rise by 2000, a lot more than what has happened. So I started writing in Vietnam, and I never did any publishing, but I wrote this thing about the mesquite tree. Mm-hmm. As the most efficient thing I know for, I call it their three F's. The Indians use food, fuel, and fiber.
0: Yeah. Yeah, mesquite is amazing how it can pull moisture from deep under the ground and how little it takes.
1: Right. But it converts salts to sulfur. That's how that underneath the tree, that won't wash away. Mm-hmm. Because it's like if you ever dumped over a battery acid on the ground, it'll fluff it up, the sulfuric acid. So anyway, this is something that you can grow 160 acres of mesquite trees mature for 1 acre of cow food water. And that means the Indians over in Yuma, my grandfather said during the Depression, the Indians would gather their beans because they had these huge trees that they always burn them like the oak trees to get rid of a mold and to get to the beans. So they gathered the beans during the Depression and sell them to the cattle feeders, and the cattle feeders would roll them like you would oats so that they could digest the bean.
0: This is mesquite.
1: And remember the mesquite bean. It's so hard that it passes through. Well, we send some to Kenya, I guess, and they're complaining that where the goat's teeth are, because goats will take these goat head stickers, and they sound like they're eating hard candy.
0: Yeah, yeah.
1: You know, as stickery as goat head sticker is.
0: Right.
1: But you could have UC Davis, they developed olive trees with no olives, because Tucson outlawed olives because of the mold that the people would come to Tucson to get away from the environmental stuff. So anyway, this could be made develop it with a softer bean. Huh. Now, let me give you the law that they have to do this for us, because this is a simple law. It's that 1887 Hatch Act. It says, this is what a federal judge, when they ruled for some small farmers and labor in 1987 in the L.A. Times, he says, I believe they knew what they wanted when they wrote for the farmer, good of the consumer, towards total employment. I don't believe they meant big farmers, chemical companies, and big machinery manufacturers.
0: So Jerry, are you arguing that we should, like, start on an industrial scale growing mesquite? I mean, is that the bottom line here?
1: Well, we're talking about a money scale. Just the pure
0: value. Because mesquite
1: value
0: quickly converts, what, sunlight and very little moisture into cellulose?
1: Well, because of the salt. Like I pitched that incense cedar to you, the incense in the incense cedar acts like a salt where it can hold more moisture.
0: Okay. Well, Jerry, you've gone beyond, you know, my knowledge of this, but thank you. Thanks for the thing. That's fascinating. 19 and a half minutes past the hour. I'll be back with you in 60 seconds.

You were promised something. Work hard, play by the rules, and you'd own a home, raise a family, and retire with dignity. That was the deal. It was called the American Dream. So what happened? Well, it didn't die. It was killed. And we know who did it, when they did it, and how they got away with it. Who killed the American Dream? The greatest political crime ever told. A new book by me, Tom Hartman. That's Who Killed the American Dream? The greatest political crime ever told. A lot of people wonder, where did this whole right-wing movement to basically gut our freedoms and end DEI and all this other, where did this all begin? It all started back in 1951 with a book called The Conservative Mind, From Burke to Eliot by Russell Kirk. And he argued that if the middle class ever got too big, you'd see young people and women and racial minorities all get up on their hind feet and start protesting and basically screwing up America. And in the 50s, you know, even Republicans thought he was nuts. But then the 60s happened and all those protests. And suddenly Republicans thought, yeah, he's right. We've got to destroy the middle class or at least cut it back. And that was Reagan's mandate when he came into office in 1981. There's a whole article about this. You can read all the details. It's titled The GOP's 60-Year Conspiracy to Kill Our Democracy. None dare call it treason, but I will. Over at HartmanReport.com. 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

0: As the hour, yep, just say no, as they say. You know, Trump's, it was just really pretty pathetic. Now, people are looking at the documents that Trump published, and a couple of them prove that Putin was trying to help him win the election in both 2016 and 2020, and China was not involved in the election. They looked at it, and they decided not to, that Trump's big revelation that China has the voting records of 200-plus million Americans, well, you know, anybody can get that. You can buy them, or in many states, just download them for free off their website. I mean, you know, voting records are public. So it's like this was just this massive nothing burger that, if anything, proved that Russia was trying to help Trump and basically nothing else. It's going to be interesting to see how many elected Republican officials start echoing these lies. Keep an eye on this. Meanwhile, Andy Beshear says he received, he was with Katie Couric yesterday. He said he's received calls from a couple of people saying that Mitch McConnell's dead. Now, since he got those calls, there has been this proof of life picture, which still has people scratching their heads. But Andy Beshear, you know, who's been on this program, he's going to be running for president in 2 years. The governor of Kentucky, he's a Democrat, saying, is Mitch McConnell dead? People are telling me that. And now we know who the ICE agent is, or at least the Associated Press is reporting who the ICE agent is, who killed Johann Sebastian Guerrero in Biddeford, Maine, at a traffic stop. Guerrero was here legally in the United States, a legal resident of the United States. They have identified the shooter as 37-year-old David Brulette. He has a history of mental illness since and violent behavior since childhood. In fact, his ex-wife, when he told her that ICE had hired him, she didn't believe him. She said that because of his long history of psychiatric issues, she thought he was having a mental health episode, and she didn't believe him. That's a quote from the Associated Press. They were married in 2007, divorced in 2009 because he became physically violent. This is, again, from the Associated Press. According to Ashley Brulette, he once threw boiling water at her while she was holding their child, an incident her mother also recounted. He joined ICE in late 2025 and then left a voicemail on his ex-wife's phone saying, quote, "All of you should have your effing throats cut." He actually said the F word. Yeah, you should. Am I threatening that I'm going to do that? Nope, nope. But I do think that you should have your effing throats cut, or should have them cut. Yep. End of quote from the voicemail. A second ex-wife, who the AP did not identify because she's afraid of retribution, said that he stalked her and attacked his daughter, dragged her around the house as she cried, smashed spaghetti into her hair. She said Afghanistan destroyed him, turned him into a killing monster. These are the people ICE is hiring, is putting on our streets with guns and masks, absolute impunity, refusing to prosecute or even allow states to investigate. These are the people? Really? This is insane. Or preparation for a police state takeover.
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0: So what say you? It's Anything Goes Friday, after all. We'll be right back with your calls.

0: Trump attacks elections in prime time while networks refuse to air him. His own documents expose Putin's help. A Treasury official is fired, and ICE spills more blood. Good morning. This is the Commonwealth Report, news for the public, not the powerful. You can find us and follow us at commonwealthreport.news. Trump is laying the groundwork to reject the midterms. Last night, Donald Trump took over primetime television to wage war on your right to vote. Standing in the East Room, he claimed America's election security falls catastrophically short, recycled long-debunked conspiracy theories about mail voting and voting machines, and demanded Congress pass his stalled federal elections takeover bill just 4 months before the midterms. Democracy advocates saw this coming. As one warned before the speech, quote, Trump is trying to end our democracy. He's already purged the Election Assistance Commission, sued to seize private voter data, and pushed to decertify voting machines across the country. Understand what's happening here. He knows Republicans are facing a wipeout in November. He said himself he could be impeached. And so he's laying the groundwork to reject any election he loses. That's not politics. That's authoritarianism live on television. Trump declassified the proof that Putin was helping him all along. And here's the kicker. In that same speech, Trump told Americans to go read the documents he'd just declassified. Well, somebody actually did. One of them is a National Intelligence Council assessment from August of 2020. And it says Putin and senior Russian officials personally oversaw a proxy operation to smear Joe Biden with a manufactured Ukraine corruption scandal. Their aim is to defeat the former vice president, the assessment says, and ensure Trump's victory. For years, Trump swore Russia never lifted a finger for him. His own document release just proved that was a lie. He was so eager to sell his stolen election fantasy that he accidentally published the receipts on his own White House website. The man attacking our elections is the one foreign dictators keep trying to install. Let that sink in. Why did ABC, NBC, and CNN refuse to air Trump's speech? For the first time in memory, ABC, NBC, and CNN all refused to carry a presidential primetime address live on their main channels, shoving it onto streaming platforms instead. CNN's John King explained it plainly, saying this president has, quote, a history of misleading and in some cases simply false statements about elections. Trump had spent days pressuring the networks to air it, and afterward he exploded, demanding ABC and NBC lose their broadcast licenses. Think about that one. The president of the United States threatening to destroy news organizations because they wouldn't hand him a megaphone for his lies. The networks took a real risk with a vindictive FCC breathing down their necks, and they did it anyway. When a president has to threaten television stations into carrying his propaganda, that tells you everything. Fired for refusing to break the law at Trump's Treasury. Assistant Treasury Secretary Kenneth Keyes is out of a job. His offense? According to the Wall Street Journal, Keyes warned White House officials that what they wanted would, quote, violate Section 7217 of the Internal Revenue Code, end quote. That's the law making it a crime for the president or his staff to order the IRS to audit or stop auditing any particular taxpayer. Keyes, who also served as acting IRS chief counsel, clashed with the White House behind closed doors, and now he's being shown the door. Remember, this is the same president who sued the IRS for $10 billion and tried to trade the lawsuit for a fund paying off his political allies and thugs. Nixon was nearly impeached for trying to weaponize the IRS. Trump's doing it in the open and firing anyone who says no. Who did ICE hand a gun and a badge to, who then killed Joan Sebastian Guerrero? On Monday, an ICE agent shot and killed Johann Sebastian Guerrero, a 25-year-old Colombian immigrant, during a traffic stop in Biddeford, Maine. His father says he was here legally. No footage confirms the government's story because agents weren't wearing body cams. Now the Associated Press has identified the shooter as 37-year-old David Brulette, and his record is horrifying. Ex-wives describing decades of violence, stalking, and abuse, including throwing boiling water at his wife while she held their child. In a voicemail, he told her and her relatives, you should have your effing throats cut. A relative said Afghanistan, quote, trained him to be a killing monster. ICE hired him anyway in late 2025, and Homeland Security is still defending him. This is who's patrolling America's streets with federal guns and total impunity. Trump's border czar threatens America with more bloodshed. And how did the White House respond to two ICE killings in a single week? Border czar Tom Homan went on Fox News and threatened the country. He blamed Democrats for the death his own agents caused and then warned, quote, there will still be more bloodshed unless they shut their mouth, end quote. and let ICE operate without criticism. Hear that again. A senior White House official telling elected members of Congress that if they don't stop demanding investigations, body cameras, and basic accountability, more people will die. That's not law enforcement. That's the language of a protection racket in America. Criticizing the government is the whole point of the First Amendment. When officials start treating dissent as a cause of death, we've crossed the territory this country was founded to escape. And that's the way it is today, Friday, July 17th, 2026. I'm Tom Hartman.
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0: Welcome back. 34 minutes past the hour. Anything goes weekend here on the Tom Hartman program. Cece in Northbrook, Illinois. Hey, Cece, what's on your mind today?
2: Hi, Tom. Nice talking to you, and thank you for taking my call.
0: You're welcome. Thanks for calling.
2: You stole my thunder in your opening. I didn't read your report this morning, but my topic is... What's the plan in case voting doesn't work? And you had some solutions as far as the immediate action, what we should be doing now, because we're under attack as a country from the federal government. The federal government is straight up criminal. Nobody, that shouldn't be a debate, except with the 35% that support Trump. Okay, my thought is, you had the African-American lady from Sirius, I forget her name, earlier this week.
0: Karen Hunter.
2: A couple of days ago. Yes. And she made me think that, you know, I'm African-American. Our strength is our weakness. And our weakness is our strength. And that means we're a minority. Mm-hmm. And I take, for example, our impact as far as boycotting. Now, this is just one of my solutions going forward, is that we really did some damage to target black people. And we're able to get on the same page for the most part when it comes to things like this. Mm-hmm. And I feel like we, as a minority, that would be a tactic. If we had leadership, we could organize, like, I'm talking about as a country, right, for the citizenship.
0: Yeah.
2: We could organize, like, and let's just say the gay population. Same thing. That's their strength is their weakness. The weakness is their strength.
0: Well,
2: but we need
0: they're
2: to be
0: also
2: more
0: going after Target, you know, because Target kowtowed to the administration on both DEI and Pride Week.
2: Yes. So I'm just saying we got to think ahead. We're doing good. I think I'm not criticizing what we're doing now, but it's that we don't have a leader or a person that's, you know, that kind of directs us besides Tom Hartman. And not everybody's watching Tom Hartman. But we need a national leader, such as your Jesse Jackson types, and that which they've gone, long gone. So, and also we need an impeachment group, a group that just screams impeachment, impeachment, impeachment. Like you say, repeat it seven times over. But anyway, my bottom line is we need strategy in case things go south, which they are going south. The man just gave a treasonous speech last night. I mean, it's one of many. So that's all I'm asking is for strategy and organization. You know, we have that, but we just need to be more focused.
0: Cece, that's like the hardest question that I don't know how to answer. It appears to me that if the Democrats don't take at least one of the two houses of Congress, either the House or the Senate,
1: if they don't take one of those or the other, that the last group that will be able to stand against Trump will be the states. And then the question becomes, do we have state governors, attorneys general, and secretaries of state in particular, who are willing to essentially do a soft secession, to say, you know, we're going to ignore what the Supreme Court says, we're going to ignore what the federal government says, we're going to run our state the proper way, and we are not going to become a police state like Trump wants. And then, you know, how are they going to respond when Trump tries to mobilize their National Guard? And it could get really, really, really ugly. And
2: yes.
1: In terms of, you know, the people, you and I, you know, the people, you know, getting into the streets, obviously, is peacefully going to be a big piece of it, because that's one of the things that gives backbone and spine to politicians. You know, Bernie's old saying that politicians are not leaders, they're always followers. They're looking for a parade that they can jump in front of and, you know, lift the flag and say, this is my parade, and we have to be that parade. I think the main work that we need to be doing now, and we all need to be doing now, is getting people ready for this, is, you know, letting them know, you know, what the possible outcomes are, reaching out to our local officials, like I said in my rant, you know, 10 minutes ago, or 15, 20 minutes ago.
2: Yes.
1: Just getting ready and making sure that our state-level people and county and city-level people know that we have their backs. CC, I got to move along. That's a hell of a question.
2: One more thing.
1: Yeah.
2: Mitch McConnell, I saw him at the supermarket. He was in the Cheerio line. And I think he was complaining about the gas prices, and he couldn't get to work, and the food was a high. Yeah. And so I just want to let you know that all is well on that front.
1: Well, that's
2: in
1: good.
2: The supermarket.
1: Have you seen that picture of Mitch in the hospital bed and Elaine Chao, his wife, sitting next to him with Bernie Sanders with his mittens sitting between the two of them?
2: No, I did not.
1: It's going all over the internet. CC, thanks for the call.
2: Right.
1: Good talking to you. John in Harlem, New York. Hey, John, what's up?
3: Hi, Mr. Hartman. It's been a while. Two things quickly. I want to go tell you to correct something, and then I want to go into what I want to talk to you about.
1: Sure.
3: You was asking about who you were trying to find who was the assassin of Garfield, and it was Jeteau.
1: Jeteau was
3: the speechwriter, and his speeches were terrible.
1: Yeah.
3: But he wanted to be ambassador of either France or the Austro-Hungarian Empire, and Garfield said, this man is nuts. So he refused to answer him, and that's when Jeteau, you know, shot him.
1: Right, okay.
3: But the real death of Garfield was the doctor. The doctor used bad instruments, and also they had bells and machine for trying to contact bullets within a person, and they had Garfield on an iron bed, so it messed up the machine. So that's how Garfield died, and the doctor wanted to have payment from the House of Representatives. Said, you're nuts. You're the one that was responsible for his death. So that's what happened with that.
1: My understanding is Garfield essentially died of infection, didn't he?
3: Yes, it was an infection, yeah. And the other thing was there was other fellow was talking about the planet of Washington, D.C., and he said Lafayette. It was LaFont, you know. So LaFont is the one that took away the plants, but Benjamin Banneker is the one that kept the plants.
1: Yeah.
3: Anyway, what I want to talk to you about was what we are trying to do. My organization, African American Pinkster Committee of New York, we always had our celebration at the African Burial Ground, you know, downtown in Lower Manhattan, which is under the control of Trump and the National Park. So he cut all money from us. We had to get money for flowers to put on the graves of the people in the African Burial Ground. This is the 400th anniversary of Black New York and of its holiday, Pinkster, which is the African Pentecost. In that. And we had a lot of people in that, but we had a difficult time trying to get that together. And so this is the Pinkster year. What we're trying to do is to get the historical institutions to tell the whole history, because the beginning of democracy in New York and New Amsterdam came about with the African Pinkster King. And he was trying to bring all the people together to have the celebration, not celebration for the right rights of the enslaved and the rights of the native peoples, the Lenape, and then the rights of indentured whites. And when that happened, that's when they canceled the whole celebration, the whole parade and everything. And then they built a burial, they built the state capital of Albany over a burial ground of our ancestors. And so we want that recognized, as well as the African burial ground downtown. And we want a whole curriculum of the Pinkster history. It's a whole one half of the whole history of New York. Mm-hmm. In the end, when there was the, not in the end, but in 1863, when it was the draft riots, and at the worst riots in the history of cities, and they were killing every black person in New York. People were swimming to the across the Hudson to New Jersey, were trying to get away. When they couldn't find any more black people to kill, then they started killing Chinese, because Chinese were in the Union Army. Mm-hmm. So this is a fight for the reparations of everybody who were people of color, not only black folks, but Native American folks, Chinese, even people, the Native Hawaiian folks. And we need to fight for reparations. Reparations is a part of the democratic struggle. So to save democracy, we have to work for, look at all the histories of all the colonial places, or the territories that became states, and say, look at your original history, look at your indigenous people, look at the people who were deprived of democracy, and fight to save that democracy now.
1: Brilliant stuff, John. Is there a website where people can learn more about the Pinkster history in New York City?
3: Well, that's the thing we're working on now. We're working on a book, and we have the African American Pinkster Committee of New York website. But I have a website. I can give it to you now. My contact number.
1: I would be reluctant to put your email out on the phone, John. It's probably not a good idea to put out your personal email.
3: Well, you know what? Can I send it personally to you? That's the thing. So maybe we can get together.
1: Well, the thing to do is when you've got a website that you can that the public can access, let me know. You can call Mateo and give him the URL, and I'll announce it. Or you could just call in again, and we'll put it on the air. I mean, I'm happy to publicize that. I'd love to look at the website, but putting your email address out to everybody is just going to invite people to harass you. I can tell you from painful experience.
3: We're working on that to give you the URL, our committee and such.
1: I'm glad to hear that, John. I look forward to it. John, thanks for the history. It's great talking with historians or people who really understand their history. Thank you so much. And I appreciate the call. It's 45 minutes past the hour. I'll be back with more of your calls here on Anything Goes Weekend in just a moment. Stick around.
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1: This is the place where smart people get their news. We'll be right back.

0: And welcome back, Bob in Raisin, Texas. Hey, Bob, what's up?
1: Howdy, Tom and smart listeners out there. How y'all doing today?
0: Good. You?
1: All right. Yeah, we're handling it here. We've got enough rain and it's not hot. It's for a change.
0: Yeah, we got a little rain yesterday, too. It was nice.
1: I wanted to kind of get off the fire hose of news, in front of the nozzle at least, and infuriating responses that we have to what ICE is doing, and get into maybe a little more predictive, futuristic, hopeful discussion. Mm-hmm. Not historical, but I will relate some history to you there. In my career, I've had about 13 years with a Fortune 500 company working in R&D, and have understood from working with all the engineers and scientists, doctors and such that I work with a lot, that, you know, when we move, technology moves in S-curves. It's exponential when it kicks in, and especially when you have a synergistic, innovative approach. And instead of competition, you have people cooperating to develop technologies. And right now we're seeing one of the biggest cover-ups and preventions of technology that we've ever seen. And it's a combination of things, competition, just from the capitalistic point of view, the way companies work, and the oil companies essentially preventing energy source being produced that would give everybody essentially free energy unlimited power available at the source rather than distributed,
0: like
1: we have on the grid.
0: Yeah, like hometown.
1: And, you know, talking about S curves, essentially we have a lot of innovation going on right now. And in reading my technical journals, which like Scotty on Star Trek, you know, he retired, but you still read your technical journals. Mm-hmm. I'm reading a lot of information that on quantum technologies, photonics, massive innovation on the nano level of systems that can produce direct and essentially, you know, they've got quantum computers right now, but they just can't scale them up.
0: Yeah.
1: And what they're doing is preventing this from happening by trying to do a hyperscaling now and let the oil companies have their way with all the energy required and the cooling source, the water. Mm-hmm. And essentially, I'm hopeful myself that we will have a breakthrough pretty soon, and it'll essentially give us...
0: These things inevitably happen. I mean, you know, it's Moore's Law. It's, we're seeing this now with batteries. HTCL or whatever that company is, the largest battery company in the world. They're based out of China. They just announced that, or maybe they're based out of Taiwan, one or the other. Anyhow, they just announced that next year they're going to be producing a sodium ion battery instead of a lithium ion battery that will drive a car for 800 miles on a charge and will fully charge in under 10 minutes. I mean, and uses sodium instead of lithium. I mean, sodium is called known as salt, right? It's like the main ingredient.
1: There's sulfur. There's sulfur iron. There's all sorts of massive compounds that could be used. But essentially, Moore's Law applies to electronics, and we're not going to apply Moore's Law anymore because it's moving to photonics and essentially quantum technology.
0: Yeah, then it's going to get logarithmic. it's really going to scale. Bob, thanks a lot for the call. It's 49 minutes, almost 10 minutes before the hour. Stick around.

0: Hey, thanks so much for sharing our program and for reaching out to our stations and sponsors and letting them know that you're listening. It really means a lot to us. When I was a little kid, my grandmother had a piano, and I loved to play it. I was incompetent, but I was figuring out all kinds of stuff. And then I kind of got away from it, and, you know, went to school, and things got busy, and just lost track of it. Well, now there's this fascinating new study out of the University of Geneva, Switzerland, that is making me think, maybe I should go back and learn the piano. What they found was that they took a group of 132 healthy older adults, retired, 62 to 78 years old. Half of them learned the piano. Half of them took music classes without learning the piano. And what they found was that those who learned the piano actually had the strongest increase in their memory, in their mental competence, their mental faculties. Those who took the music classes also did well, but learning the piano was a huge step. So check it out. There's a whole long rant about this over at HartmanReport.com. Check it out. Welcome back. 9 minutes before the hour. Picking up your calls here, Dan in San Francisco. Hey, Dan, what's up?
1: Hi, Tom, long-time listener. The reason I phoned was I think the Democratic Party and the people of Maine have a great deal to worry about in the coming election when they try to get rid of Susan Collins. Because in 2020, in the euphoria of Joe Biden getting elected, there was no mention made, and I made mention at the time, but I phoned the Democratic Party, I talked to people, nobody would listen to me, that Susan Collins, now, I don't know when the election was, it was probably on November 1st to 7th, the first week of November in 2020, right? So, in the polls, on November 1st, the biggest polling division in the country had her down 6.5 points.
0: Mm-hmm.
1: The combination of all the polls averaged out to 4.5 points. Yet she won, and you figure, let's say the election was the 4th of November, let's say. She won it by 9 points. Mm-hmm. I've spoken to probability experts, election experts, mathematicians. I'm a mathematician myself. And everybody told me that's impossible.
0: Yeah.
1: That it would take a month with luck to get 13 points. I do bridge a 13-point gap. And I just think, and I know the Republicans, that they wanted to flip the machines, why they didn't do it for Trump, because the Republicans always lose Maine. They don't care about Maine that much.
0: Hmm.
1: But having Susan Collins in there meant a lot. And I called the Maine Democratic Party, and I left a message on there, and I'm trying to call him again, but he can't get through.
0: Yeah.
1: And I try to tell him, you call me a lunatic.
0: So you think it's skeezy. I get it.
1: Yeah,
0: I can't confirm any of your numbers, but
1: no, but
0: a 13-point swing from the polling to the election in a week is something that should be alarming at the very least. I'm surprised the Democratic Party there didn't call for a recount, if that's all true. But Dan, I got to move along, but thanks for the heads up on that. That was fascinating. Clifton in Seattle. Hey, Clifton, what's on your mind today?
2: Hi, yes. I'd like to talk about the United Church of Christ. It's a liberal, progressive, Protestant denomination.
0: I have attended. I'm familiar with it.
2: Oh, you've attended?
0: Yes.
2: Well, yeah. I was in part of the Mormon Church for a while, but I had to leave because I was transgendered. So the United Church of Christ really accepted me. So, but I was thinking that the United Church of Christ and other Protestant progressive organizations that are involved with the church should be as a counterweight to the prevailing right-wing Christian nationalist churches.
0: Mm-hmm.
2: So that was my thought.
0: Yeah, the UCC, they used to run ads on TV in which a gay couple is turned away from a church, and then they show up at the UCC church, and they're welcomed. That was like during the George Bush era that they were running those ads. And that was when I first

0: Yeah, thank you, Clifton. Ed in Chicago. Hey, Ed, what's up?
1: Hey, Tom, your opening rant matched a post I put on DU this morning.
0: Oh, good.
1: By the way, if you're
0: a regular poster on DU, feel free to post my entire rants there. I claim a copyright, but I don't prosecute or anything like that, you know. So feel free. You have my permission anytime you want.
1: Yeah, I just ran down the list of he wasn't talking to the American people last night. He was talking to his base.
0: He was talking to the January 6th guys and the ICE guys. And the National Guard guys. That's who he was talking to.
1: Right. And the reason he fired all the generals was because now he has generals in place who will not refuse an unlawful order. But I talked to Representative Polkan on Wednesday, and I was trying to get this through, do you see more and more people in the Democratic Party be willing to talk about just where we're at right now? Because actually, when I was talking to Mateo, he kind of synthesized it where he said, "Yeah, it's like we're ignoring an oncoming train."
0: Yeah.
1: And I realize there are more people in the Democratic Party starting to talk about this, but like Mark Polkan, still, I love the guy. And I realize, it's the economy, stupid. It's the economy, stupid. But this is our democracy, stupid.
0: Yeah.
1: And if you don't show up, we're going to lose it. And I don't hear the Democratic Party in mass speaking like that. And I'm wondering if you think that will happen.
0: I think it's going to be a big issue in the election. I just saw a poll showing that ICE is probably the biggest going to be the biggest issue in the Texas election, for example. I mean, you know, it varies around the country. But I think our democracy is a huge issue. And Trump is kind of emblematic of the destruction of that.
1: I'm just hoping to see everybody in the Democratic Party talking
0: Jim
1: about
0: Himes last night just went off on this on Lawrence O'Donnell's show. If you can find a clip of that, it'll blow your mind. Ed, I got to run, but thank you for the call. We're hitting the top of the hour. We'll be back on the other side of the break. Fired for refusing to break the law at the Treasury Department.
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3: While the production of my lowdown commentaries is high-tech, I confess that I'm antiquated. I still write each piece in longhand, applying my ballpoint to paper. This has caused bewildered glances from some who see me scribbling away in local coffee shops and bars. Recently, one fellow sidled up and whispered, "Watch out! If they see you doing this, they'll haul you off to the Smithsonian." But we handwriters might not be as obsolete as the key tappers assume. A fast-spreading grassroots movement is calling for schools to re-emphasize the value of writing and printing by hand instead of being wholly dependent on machines. Already, 24 states, as varied as Mississippi and California, now require public schools to teach cursive writing in 3rd through 5th grades. This squares with new understanding of how brains absorb information. While keyboards are faster, the slower, more tactile act of handwriting creates longer-lasting comprehension of letters and better retention of the thoughts they convey. Neuroscientists find that rote keystrokes on a computer require little mental engagement, while physically drawing out words and ideas takes coordination of multiple areas of the brain to focus memory, eyes, and fingers on creating a written product. Just writing this piece conjured up a fond remembrance of my early childhood, sitting on the floor of our home learning to draw the ABCs, both print and cursive, on those line practice pads. It was both an artistic exercise and the development of a foundational tool for a life of learning. This is Jim Hightower saying, yes, computer literacy is an indispensable element of today's childhood curriculum, but so is the richer development of human thinking through putting pen to paper. So let's do both.

Trump attacks elections in prime time while networks refuse to air him. His own documents expose Putin's help. A Treasury official is fired, and ICE spills more blood. Good morning. This is the Commonwealth Report, news for the public, not the powerful. You can find us and follow us at commonwealthreport.news. Trump is laying the groundwork to reject the midterms. Last night, Donald Trump took over primetime television to wage war on your right to vote. Standing in the East Room, he claimed America's

election security falls catastrophically short. Recycled long debunked conspiracy theories about mail voting and voting machines, and demanded Congress pass his stalled federal elections takeover bill just 4 months before the midterms. Democracy advocates saw this coming. As one warned before the speech, quote, Trump is trying to end our democracy. He's already purged the Election Assistance Commission, sued to seize private voter data, and pushed to decertify voting machines across the country. Understand what's happening here. He knows Republicans are facing a wipeout in November. He said himself he could be impeached. And so he's laying the groundwork to reject any election he loses. That's not politics. That's authoritarianism live on television. Trump declassified the proof that Putin was helping him all along. And here's the kicker. In that same speech, Trump told Americans to go read the documents he'd just declassified. Well, somebody actually did. One of them is a National Intelligence Council assessment from August of 2020, and it says Putin and senior Russian officials personally oversaw a proxy operation to smear Joe Biden with a manufactured Ukraine corruption scandal. Their aim is to defeat the former vice president, the assessment says, and ensure Trump's victory. For years, Trump swore Russia never lifted a finger for him. His own document release just proved that was a lie. He was so eager to sell his stolen election fantasy that he accidentally published the receipts on his own White House website. The man attacking our elections is the one foreign dictators keep trying to install. Let that sink in. Why did ABC, NBC, and CNN refuse to air Trump's speech? For the first time in memory, ABC, NBC, and CNN all refused to carry a presidential primetime address live on their main channels, shoving it onto streaming platforms instead. CNN's John King explained it plainly, saying this president has, quote, a history of misleading and in some cases simply false statements about elections. Trump had spent days pressuring the networks to air it, and afterward he exploded, demanding ABC and NBC lose their broadcast licenses. Think about that one. The president of the United States threatening to destroy news organizations because they wouldn't hand him a megaphone for his lies? The networks took a real risk with a vindictive FCC breathing down their necks, and they did it anyway. When a president has to threaten television stations into carrying his propaganda, that tells you everything. Fired for refusing to break the law at Trump's Treasury. Assistant Treasury Secretary Kenneth Keyes is out of a job. His offense? According to the Wall Street Journal, Keyes warned White House officials that what they wanted would, quote, violate Section 7217 of the Internal Revenue Code, end quote. That's the law making it a crime for the president or his staff to order the IRS to audit or stop auditing any particular taxpayer. Keyes, who also served as acting IRS chief counsel, clashed with the White House behind closed doors, and now he's being shown the door. Remember, this is the same president who sued the IRS for $10 billion and tried to trade the lawsuit for a fund paying off his political allies and thugs. Nixon was nearly impeached for trying to weaponize the IRS. Trump's doing it in the open and firing anyone who says no. Who did ICE hand a gun and a badge to, who then killed Joan Sebastian Guerrero? On Monday, an ICE agent shot and killed Johan Sebastian Guerrero, a 25-year-old Colombian immigrant, during a traffic stop in Biddeford, Maine. His father says he was here legally. No footage confirms the government's story because agents weren't wearing body cams. Now the Associated Press has identified the shooter as 37-year-old David Brulette, and his record is horrifying. Ex-wives describing decades of violence, stalking, and abuse, including throwing boiling water at his wife while she held their child. In a voicemail, he told her and her relatives, "You should have your effing throats cut." A relative said Afghanistan, quote, trained him to be a killing monster. ICE hired him anyway in late 2025, and Homeland Security is still defending him. This is who's patrolling America's streets with federal guns and total impunity. Trump's border czar threatens America with more bloodshed. And how did the White House respond to two ICE killings in a single week? Border czar Tom Homan went on Fox News and threatened the country. He blamed Democrats for the death his own agents caused and then warned, quote, there will still be more bloodshed unless they shut their mouth, end quote, and let ICE operate without criticism. Hear that again. A senior White House official telling elected members of Congress that if they don't stop demanding investigations, body cameras, and basic accountability, more people will die. That's not law enforcement. That's the language of a protection racket. In America, criticizing the government is the whole point of the First Amendment. When officials start treating dissent as a cause of death, we've crossed the territory this country was founded to escape.
And that's the way it is today, Friday, July 17th, 2026. I'm Tom Hartman. Did you know that every weekday we send out an email before the show giving you all the topics coming up so you could be fully informed and ready to interact with our program? Or that after the show we send out Sue's Stack, a list of every topic I've discussed along with clickable hot links to every source of information I've shared with you on the air? It's all completely free and available over at tom.tv, T-H-O-M.tv. Check it out.

0: This is the Tom Hartman Program.
1: Welcome back. Just a reminder, last night Trump gave an absolutely crazed speech in which he made claims that were simply false, told numerous lies, and then released documentation that proved that he was lying to us and that that the only election interference that was of any consequence in 2016, 2020, and even 2024, although I don't think he released any documents revealing it in 2024, was that Putin was working to get him elected. I mean, it's just wild. The stuff that actually got released. He says, go to the White House and download the proof. And here's one of the documents says Putin. I'm looking at it. Says Putin and senior Russian officials were personally overseeing a proxy operation to smear Joe Biden with fabricated Ukraine Burisma corruption claims. Those Kremlin-linked figures, Deripaska, Kalimnik, the whole gang, were feeding these narratives to U.S. officials and other prominent persons. The explicit goal of the operation was to manufacture a high-profile corruption scandal implicating Biden at the peak of the 2020 campaign in order to defeat Biden and, quote, ensure the president's victory. This is the Russians talking about President Trump in 2020. I mean, this is just wild. Meanwhile, over at the Treasury Department, the fellow by the name of Kenneth Keyes has been fired. He was pointing out that there is a law. It was passed in the wake of Nixon using the IRS to audit his political enemies, to harass them. And so Congress passed a law saying that it is illegal to order the IRS to audit or not audit anybody. And, of course, this deal that Trump worked out with Todd Blanche, which Todd Blanche is now saying is not a deal, but is still actually in writing. It's still a contract between Donald Trump and the Department of Justice and the Treasury and the Internal Revenue Service. This deal says that Trump and Jared and Eric and Don Jr., Uday and Kusei, and his wife and Melania and his daughter Ivanka, that they can't be audited ever, forever. And it violates that law. And so this guy was like, I'm not going to enforce this. This is a violation of the law. I could go to jail for this. And so they fired him. Scott Bessent, the billionaire who is our Treasury Secretary, just said, okay, that's it. You're out of here. It's called Section 7217 of the Internal Revenue Code. The law explicitly prohibits the president, vice president, White House staff, and certain agency heads from directly or indirectly requesting that the IRS conduct or terminate an audit or investigation of any particular taxpayer. And this guy was the assistant secretary of the Treasury, Kenneth Keyes. This is in the Wall Street Journal yesterday. It's incredible. I mean, this is literally the most corrupt administration in the history of the United States. We've never seen anything even close. And I'm talking about back in the day when, there were not laws against corruption. We saw nothing this corrupt. Maybe Andrew Jackson. I don't know. I'd have to do some digging. I know Andrew Jackson is generally considered to be one of the most corrupt presidents in history, certainly one of the most violent, hateful and racist, which of course is why Trump has hung his picture in the Oval Office, and why Trump is keeping him on the $20 bill instead of Harriet Tubman, as the law requires. Meanwhile, Tom Homan, Trump's border czar, says there will be more bloodshed if Democrats don't keep their mouths shut. This is in the wake of this guy who has abused two ex-wives and beat up his daughter and threatened people's lives and who killed this young man in Maine this past week, being identified. And so, a Fox reporter was asking Tom Homan, about all this. And he said, this is just wild. This is what Homan said. This is verbatim. This is talking to Laura Ingraham on Fox. Quote, I'm scared to death that one of these days our ICE officers aren't going to be quick enough. The bad guys can be quicker. It all goes back to the Dems, who want to continually attack ICE and tell people to evade them, tell people don't comply, tell people to resist, tell people that ICE isn't a real law enforcement. There's still going to be more bloodshed unless they shut their mouth and let ICE enforce the laws they enacted. And then Mark Wayne Mullen came out this morning, just a couple hours ago, and said the state, the secretaries of state that don't purge their voting lists the way that we tell them to, I can put them in prison. It's crazy. And Mullen, by the way, on Wednesday said federal agents are facing more than a 1,300% increase in vehicle attacks. And then called out Alexandria Ocasio-Cortez and Gavin Newsom, saying that they are teaching their constituents to, quote, openly defy ICE. Well, in February of last year, AOC shared a Know Your Rights guide with people, which just said, here's your constitutional rights. And Gavin Newsom also released a Know Your Rights fact sheet that cautioned, quote, even if you believe your rights are being violated, don't argue, resist, or obstruct the officer. But them's fighting words for Tom Homan. It's got to be obey, drop to the ground, drop, you know, avert your eyes, bow before the masked ICE officer. This is just nuts. So what are your thoughts on all this? Not to mention last night, Trump basically telling us that this fall, he's going to come after the ballot boxes. Gary in San Leandro. Hey, Gary, what's on your mind this morning?
2: Yeah, thanks, Tom, for taking my call. After watching Trump last night, it's becoming apparent to me that it's been like this for a number of years, but anyway, that looks like the Republican Party is totally dead. There is no Republican Party any longer. It's just the party of MAGA.
1: Yeah, the party of my father is dead. There's no doubt about that. The party of Dwight Eisenhower. Yeah. But the party of Mitt Romney, for that matter.
2: Yeah. I mean, in my family, when I was growing up, I was born in 1940, so, we were Republicans.
1: Yeah.
2: But that party is no longer...
1: Yeah, I grew up in a Republican party. Both my parents were Republicans till the day they died. When my dad was dying, I was sitting there with my hand on his shoulder, and I looked at him. His two favorite pictures were hanging on the wall, me shaking hands with Pope John Paul II and George W. Bush on the USS Abraham Lincoln declaring mission accomplished.
2: I'm not going to ever refer to the Republican Party again. It's no longer around. Yeah. So I think that we all should just forget about the Republican Party and call it what it is. It's the part of the
1: MAGA.
2: Excuse me, the MAGA cult.
1: Yeah, yeah.
2: They're just cultists today. I mean, you know.
1: Yeah, it truly has become that, Gary. I agree with your analysis and like I said, thank you, Gary. I knew the Republican Party of Dwight Eisenhower's era. I remember Eisenhower, and my dad he called himself an Eisenhower Republican. He was proud of Dwight Eisenhower. That party is dead. I mean, they are just gone. And they don't even want the remnants. They don't want Mitch McConnell. We'll be right back. 14 and a half minutes past the hour.
0: This is the Tom Hartman Program.
1: Picking up your calls here on Anything Goes Weekend. What's on your mind?

0: And welcome back, George, in Palm Desert, California. Hey, George, what's up?
1: Hi, Tom. Wow, your opening this morning, jeez, that's worse than Dante's Inferno. But my question is, the Joint Chiefs of Staff, those are, isn't there four or five of these generals that represent every, you know,
0: each
1: Air Force,
0: branch
1: Army?
0: Of the service, yeah, and then then the chairman, who is Dan Cain right now.
1: Right. Now, do you actually really think that they're going to do what this Cheeto man tells them to do? And my follow-up on that is, do they have any control over the National Guard?
0: Well, that's the big question, George. The National Guard is represented by, I believe, by one of the Joint Chiefs. Although I could be wrong on that. We should both look that up. My concern, you know, I mean, Trump ordered, he added this executive order requiring 15,300, as I recall, National Guard members, a certain number of them in each state, to be prepared and trained for basically crowd control, for you know, riot control. And he calls it his rapid reaction force. And that now exists. And in theory, and I believe in law, the individual National Guards, you know, their CEO or chief commanding officer or whatever you call it, commander in chief, is the governor. And this question of what does it take for the federal government to federalize the National Guard is one that has actually been litigated a couple of times back during the Civil Rights era. You know, when Eisenhower used the National Guard and to take that little black girl to school, and when Lyndon Johnson, maybe John Kennedy, one or the other, used the National Guard for the same purpose, you know, to integrate the lunch counters in Alabama, as I recall. Whether Trump can just select that, whether the Joint Chiefs will stop him. Cain doesn't seem to be a guy who is willing to stop. I mean, you know, right now, we bombed six bridges this morning in Iran. That's a violation of the international law. You don't bomb civilian infrastructure. Now people can't get to the hospital. They can't get to the grocery store. I mean, you just don't do that. You know, Cain oversaw that. We were killing young men in boats off the coasts of Colombia and Venezuela with no evidence that they've committed any crime at all. That's also a war crime. Cain is overseeing that. So I'm skeptical that the Joint Chiefs are going to be a firewall. I know that Mark Milley, who was the former chairman of the Joint Chiefs, actually pushed back on Trump, you know, around that Lafayette Square thing and around a few other things. But I don't think that's going to happen this time. I think he'll just get out of the way.
1: And this is all over Trump's main concern of, what, five, six states?
0: Yeah. They're going to identify, and they're going to know better as we get into September and October, which states will flip control of the House and Senate. And all of their efforts and all of the billionaires who fund these Republican campaigns efforts are going to come to bear on that handful of states. And whether it's three or five or seven, you know, we don't know yet. The best guess is five states. But, you know, get ready. It's coming. I guarantee you. George, thanks for the call. I'm sorry, I don't know if the Joint Chiefs, you know, if the National Guard is represented there. I'll look it up. It's 19 minutes past the hour. I'll be back with you in 1 minute.

0: You were promised something. Work hard, play by the rules, and you'd own a home, raise a family, and retire with dignity. That was the deal. It was called the American Dream. So what happened? Well, it didn't die. It was killed. And we know who did it, when they did it, and how they got away with it. Who killed the American Dream? The greatest political crime ever told. A new book by me, Tom Hartman. That's Who Killed the American Dream? The Greatest Political Crime Ever Told. Welcome back. 19 minutes past the hour. Per a conversation I just had with a person who was wondering about the National Guard, the chief of the National Guard Bureau, the CNGB, has been a statutory member of the Joint Chiefs of Staff since 2011. I did not know. I said I had to look it up. Congress added the position in fiscal year 2012 in the National Defense Authorization Act, and it's now part of Title 10 of the U.S. Code. So the Joint Chiefs now consist of the chairman, that's Dan Kane right now, the vice chairman, the chief of staff of the Army, the chief of naval operations, the chief of staff of the Air Force, the commandant of the Marine Corps, the chief of space operations, and the chief of the National Guard Bureau, just FYI. So, Kino in Lakeland, Florida. Hey, Kino, what's on your mind today?
1: Happy Freeze Day.
0: Back at
1: Tom,
0: you.
1: Tom, today I'd like to do some reflections and meditations on Jesus' word in the Bible in Matthew 25:35, which should be the basis for the Democratic Party goals. Mm-hmm. Now, there's six issues there that Jesus said need to be addressed, and I have a mnemonic. He said, help the hungry, thirsty strangers and the naked, sick prisoners. Now, that applies to a family. When a family, a good family does that, for even to accept strangers, when your children marry somebody that's a stranger in the family, you accept them in, and if they get legal problems as prisoners, you go and help them. But also, the Democratic Party should extend this to all of society. And I did some research on the word naked. Originally, in Old English, it means no proper covering, like not having a proper roof over your head. So one of the issues would be people, not only homeless people, but young couples, families that are struggling to have housing. So those six issues, the hungry, thirsty strangers, the naked, sick prisoners, are something that the Democratic Party should address, and I'd like to encourage people to be pushing the Democrats to talk about that.
0: What's your mnemonic?
1: You have cited that many times in the past. And one quick thing, a person that I know had a relative that was homeless and had an old shed and bought him a jungle hammock. You know what a jungle hammock is? It has a roof over the hammock and screen net.
0: Right.
1: Mosquito netting on the sides. And so jungle hammocks could be an answer for some people that are homeless. But anyway, the Matthew 25:35, and it should be notified, since there's 46 verses, it should be said 25:35 specifically.
0: Right.
1: But this is a basis for the Democratic Party goals in the coming election.
0: I agree. You said you had a mnemonic for the six things that Jesus identifies in Matthew 25.
1: Yeah, okay. The hungry, thirsty strangers and the naked, sick prisoners.
0: Oh, I see. So it's not quite a mnemonic. It's just a six words. Yeah. Okay.
1: Six words are the six issues that Jesus said. And like I say, I propose that naked can include people with housing problems.
0: Yeah. Okay. Well, yeah, I guess that is a mnemonic, isn't it? I was thinking of, what is it when you turn something into a series of letters?
1: Letters, yeah. Well, yeah. Words or letters, I thought mnemonic could mean.
0: Yeah, yeah. A good one. Kino, thank you. Thank you very much, and happy Freeze Day to you. Steve in Oaklawn, Illinois. Hey, Steve, what's up?
2: I'd like to talk about communism and socialism.
0: Yeah,
2: and,
0: go for it.
2: Throw in capitalism, too.
0: Mm-hmm.
2: I did a short dive, not a deep dive, but a short dive into differentiating communism and socialism, because I wanted to know the difference.
0: Mm-hmm.
2: Here's what I found, that communism does not allow religion. The state is the religion, and communism does not allow for private property.
0: Right.
2: Socialism, on the other hand, does allow for religion and private property. It's just that the essentials need to be covered by the government.
0: Right, the commons.
2: Meaning health care. Yes, meaning health care, power, internet, all that stuff should be run by the government.
0: Or run by nonprofits.
2: I hate
0: that are
2: being called a communist when I'm not.
0: Yeah.
2: Regulator or
0: yeah. Yeah. Yeah. No, it's and
2: what,
0: go ahead.
2: one more thing. I you know, hardly anybody talks about some concrete things that we can do. I would propose that if an immigrant has been here paying taxes for an entire year, I think they should get some special status.
0: Yeah, I don't disagree.
2: They shouldn't be demonized because they're here illegally.
0: Yeah, this is why Reagan legalized 4 or 5 million people. You know, it's like at a certain point you say, okay, you know, you've proven your worth. And
2: Right.
0: But the problem is that most of the people who want to immigrate to the United States are not white people. Most of the white people in you know, live in the other developed and wealthy countries. And with the exception of white people in South Africa, which is still a very poor country, by and large, white people don't want to come to the United States. But people who do want to come to the United States, you know, are brown or black or, you know, I'm reluctant to even use colors, right? They're people, their skin is darker than mine and probably yours, Steve. So,
2: I understand.
0: So this is, you know, for the white nationalists, the white supremacists, the bigots, the racists, that make up the base of the Republican Party, did make up the base of the Democratic Party up until 1964, frankly, you know, now make up the base of the Republican Party. For those people, it's just intolerable that we are allowing more people of color into the country, which is, we've been discussing this all week, you know, the insanity of racism and how do you deal with racism.
2: And, you know, despicable.
0: It is. It truly is. And it's sinful, you know, if you want to put it in that, you know, in Kino's frame. Steve.
2: Taxpayers. Why are we getting rid of taxpayers?
0: Well, you know, you can make that economic argument, and a number of people have tried to. Immigrants who are not working legally contribute hundreds of billions of dollars a year to our economy and tens of billions of dollars a year to our tax revenues in ways that they will never benefit from because they don't qualify for Social Security or Medicare or Medicaid or anything like that. And, you know, it's kind of unfair. We've always, and I literally mean always, used immigrants as an underclass, basically. You know, which raises a question that was actually being debated in the mid and late 1700s. That provoked Adam Smith to write his book, A Theory of Moral Sentiments, which does capitalism require a permanent underclass? Do you have to have an underclass to have a capitalist society? And it's a huge conversation for another time. Maybe I'll write a piece about it one of these days. But there are a lot of people who believe that that's the case, that you have to have an underclass. You have to have essentially a caste system. And the easiest, laziest way to do it is to create that caste system based on race. And that's basically what we've had in the United States for 250 years, legally. Stephen, thank you very much for the call.
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0: Talk media for the rest of us. I'll be right back with your calls. It's Anything Goes Weekend.

0: Trump attacks elections in prime time while networks refuse to air him. His own documents expose Putin's help. A Treasury official is fired, and ICE spills more blood. Good morning. This is the Commonwealth Report, news for the public, not the powerful. You can find us and follow us at commonwealthreport.news. Trump is laying the groundwork to reject the midterms. Last night, Donald Trump took over primetime television to wage war on your right to vote. Standing in the East Room, he claimed America's election security falls catastrophically short, recycled long-debunked conspiracy theories about mail voting and voting machines, and demanded Congress pass his stalled federal elections takeover bill just 4 months before the midterms. Democracy advocates saw this coming. As one warned before the speech, quote, Trump is trying to end our democracy. He's already purged the Election Assistance Commission, sued to seize private voter data, and pushed to decertify voting machines across the country. Understand what's happening here. He knows Republicans are facing a wipeout in November. He said himself he could be impeached. And so he's laying the groundwork to reject any election he loses. That's not politics. That's authoritarianism live on television. Trump declassified the proof that Putin was helping him all along. And here's the kicker. In that same speech, Trump told Americans to go read the documents he'd just declassified. Well, somebody actually did. One of them is a National Intelligence Council assessment from August of 2020. And it says Putin and senior Russian officials personally oversaw a proxy operation to smear Joe Biden with a manufactured Ukraine corruption scandal. Their aim is to defeat the former vice president, the assessment says, and ensure Trump's victory. For years, Trump swore Russia never lifted a finger for him. His own document release just proved that was a lie. He was so eager to sell his stolen election fantasy that he accidentally published the receipts on his own White House website. The man attacking our elections is the one foreign dictators keep trying to install. Let that sink in. Why did ABC, NBC, and CNN refuse to air Trump's speech? For the first time in memory, ABC, NBC, and CNN all refused to carry a presidential primetime address live on their main channels, shoving it onto streaming platforms instead. CNN's John King explained it plainly, saying this president has, quote, a history of misleading and in some cases simply false statements about elections. Trump had spent days pressuring the networks to air it, and afterward he exploded, demanding ABC and NBC lose their broadcast licenses. Think about that one. The president of the United States threatening to destroy news organizations because they wouldn't hand him a megaphone for his lies. The networks took a real risk with a vindictive FCC breathing down their necks, and they did it anyway. When a president has to threaten television stations into carrying his propaganda, that tells you everything. Fired for refusing to break the law at Trump's Treasury. Assistant Treasury Secretary Kenneth Keyes is out of a job. His offense? According to the Wall Street Journal, Keyes warned White House officials that what they wanted would, quote, violate Section 7217 of the Internal Revenue Code, end quote. That's the law making it a crime for the president or his staff to order the IRS to audit or stop auditing any particular taxpayer. Keyes, who also served as acting IRS chief counsel, clashed with the White House behind closed doors, and now he's being shown the door. Remember, this is the same president who sued the IRS for $10 billion and tried to trade the lawsuit for a fund paying off his political allies and thugs. Nixon was nearly impeached for trying to weaponize the IRS. Trump's doing it in the open and firing anyone who says no. Who did ICE hand a gun and a badge to, who then killed Joan Sebastian Guerrero? On Monday, an ICE agent shot and killed Johann Sebastian Guerrero, a 25-year-old Colombian immigrant, during a traffic stop in Biddeford, Maine. His father says he was here legally. No footage confirms the government's story because agents weren't wearing body cams. Now the Associated Press has identified the shooter as 37-year-old David Brulette, and his record is horrifying. Ex-wives describing decades of violence, stalking, and abuse, including throwing boiling water at his wife while she held their child. In a voicemail, he told her and her relatives, you should have your effing throats cut. A relative said Afghanistan, quote, trained him to be a killing monster. ICE hired him anyway in late 2025, and Homeland Security is still defending him. This is who's patrolling America's streets with federal guns and total impunity. Trump's border czar threatens America with more bloodshed. And how did the White House respond to two ICE killings in a single week? Border czar Tom Homan went on Fox News and threatened the country. He blamed Democrats for the death his own agents caused and then warned, quote, there will still be more bloodshed unless they shut their mouth, end quote. and let ICE operate without criticism. Hear that again. A senior White House official telling elected members of Congress that if they don't stop demanding investigations, body cameras, and basic accountability, more people will die. That's not law enforcement. That's the language of a protection racket in America, criticizing the government is the whole point of the First Amendment. When officials start treating dissent as a cause of death, we've crossed the territory this country was founded to escape. And that's the way it is today, Friday, July 17th, 2026. I'm Tom Hartman.
1: 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The Commonwealth Report is journalism that works for you, not corporations, not billionaires, news for the public, not the powerful. 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Stay informed, stay empowered. So what do we call the really, really mind-bogglingly rich? You know, at the founding of the Republic, they were referred to as speculators or moneyed interest or aristocrats. In the years leading up to the Civil War, we called them the cotton lords and the plantation aristocracy. In the late 19th century, they were the robber barons. In the 1930s, FDR called them the economic royalists. But since the Reagan Revolution, we've just called them billionaires. And now, you know, some of them want to call themselves tech bros. Like, that's kind of a good thing, you know, like tech is positive and bros, you know, like Mark Zuckerberg saying we need more masculine energy in American business culture. So we need a new phrase. I would like to suggest the morbidly rich. Morbidly suggests unhealthy. And the vast riches that some of these people have is unhealthy to our democracy, particularly since five Republicans on the Supreme Court said that morbidly rich people can buy politicians. And it's unhealthy for them, too. So morbidly rich. There's an op-ed over at HartmanReport.com all about it. Check it out. Welcome back. It's 35 minutes past the hour. Picking up your calls here, Michael in Parkwood, Washington. Hey, Michael, what's up?
2: Hey, Tom. Yeah, I'm in Packwood, actually.
1: Packwood. Oh, yeah, that's what it says, Packwood. You got it.
2: Yeah, cool. Anyway, yeah, thanks for taking my call. I just mainly want to commend you on your collaboration with Lamar Waldron on your two books.
1: Oh, thank you.
2: Yeah, so I have a couple of thoughts, but I made no mention of Sir Hanserhan, and I'm just curious if you have an idea of what his status is currently, and if there was actually any connection with the mafia in that case.
1: Yeah, I'm not the expert on that. Lamar is. And I haven't been following Sirhan Sirhan's. I'm not even sure if he's still alive. My recollection, and this is a 20-year-old recollection because it's been a long time since, you know, Lamar and I used to work together and we used to take these long walks and have, you know, as we were organizing the book and have these long conversations, not to mention traveling around the country doing the research for both of them. These books on the JFK assassination. Recollection is that Bobby Kennedy was assassinated in a mafia-run hotel. It was a mob-owned and run hotel, and that there were more bullets recovered at the scene than Sirhan Sirhan's gun had, and that the shot that actually killed Kennedy came from behind him and close range, and Sirhan was like 15 feet away or 10 feet away in front of him. And the guy who was behind him, his security guard, was later found to be a mob enforcer who was acting as a security guard that day. But, you know, verify all those things. That's just my recollection. I have not, like you said, Lamar and I have not written a book about the Bobby Kennedy assassination. Although Lamar has done a lot more research. He got, you know, Bobby Kennedy's personal lawyer became a very close personal friend of Lamar's.
0: They had lots and lots of conversations over the years. I'm not sure if he's even still alive. He endorsed our books. And Lamar's, you know, most recent book, The Hidden History of the JFK Assassination, which I did not participate in, but he used, you know, the research that the two of us did for 17 years on the two previous books.
2: Yeah,
0: it's pretty good stuff. So I'm sorry I can't give you a definitive answer, Michael. That's just my recollection.
2: No problem. Okay.
0: All right.
2: Have a great day.
0: Yeah, thanks a lot. Thank you. Talking to you. Dave in Ferguson, Missouri. Hey, Dave, what's on your mind today?
3: Hey, Tom, thanks for taking my call, and Mateo, too. I'm a 77-year-old veteran, and I believe I would refuse an order to go armed to a polling place because it's illegal. But my main point was my son passed away the day that Preddy was murdered, and before he died, we had talked about and wondered what kind of people is ICE hiring to do the awful things that they've been seen doing in our country, and this incident in Maine, and the guy that did that, that's exactly who they're hiring. So it's clear to me these people are willing to do anything, and there must be a lot of mental illness and just absolute hate for brown people or anyone that refuses to obey their orders. As a 77-year-old veteran, you know, we've both been, you're not quite as old as me, but we've both been through so much in this country, Bobby Kennedy and John Kennedy, and it's just awful.
0: Yep.
3: And at the end of your show, you say despair is not an option, but I'm telling you what, it's getting close.
0: Yeah, well, I'm not despairing at all. I think that America is waking the hell up, and I think this fall is going to be a huge transformation. And I also think that Donald Trump is not going to go down without a fight. He never has.
3: Yeah.
0: And so we just have to get ready for that, and we need to be clear-eyed about it, in my opinion. So, Dave, don't give up.
3: That's what keeps me from despairing is November's coming, and I always vote, and I'm hoping that there are millions and millions of people will vote the same way I will. So thanks, Tom.
0: Yeah, reach out to everybody you know. Make sure that they're ready. Dave, thank you.
3: I will.
0: Thank you. Well said.
3: Yeah, I'll go vote 3 or 4 times if I can.
0: No, please don't do that. Thank you, Dave. Renee, and I realize that was a joke. Renee in Sheridan, Oregon. Hey, Renee, what's up?
4: Hey, thanks for all you do. You're right on, man. He's not going down without a fight.
0: Yep.
4: But I wanted to bring something up about Downing the Duck. I don't know if you've ever heard of the book. And this
0: I
4: speaks
0: have not.
4: To the officer that was talking yesterday and about this attitude of when officers work in a prison or correction setting that they are hardened. But you're constantly on alert. I worked in the prison system for over 10 years at Oregon State Penitentiary, and you're constantly on the alert to being manipulated and by these inmates. And, you know, they're psychopaths like Trump is.
0: Yeah.
4: And you're working with them in this circle of safety, and you can go out of that circle of safety and do something for them, but they'll just keep after you until you do something illegal or something off that's going to make you look bad, so they can you can get fired. It's kind of a fun thing for them to do. But one of the things that we used to say in prison, that's how do you tell if an inmate's lying? Is their lips are moving.
0: Yeah.
4: And, boy, you can sure say that about Trump. How do you tell Trump is lying? His lips are moving.
0: Yeah.
4: And it's very interesting. These people are psychopaths, like I said. They're not, they've had years of criminality before.
0: No, we know that roughly half of all the people in our prisons are at the very least sociopaths. And as opposed to 3% of the normal population and 15% of the CEO population.
4: Yes, I believe it. And they're just like Trump.
0: Yep.
4: And Trump needs to be in prison.
0: There you go. I'm with you. Renee, thank you. Oh. Well said. Thanks for sharing your story with us. Steve in Minneapolis. Hey, Steve, what's on your mind today?
5: Well, thanks for taking my call, Tom.
0: Sure.
5: It's good to hear your voice. I had the pleasure of meeting you at the Blue State Ball and have my picture taken with you.
0: Oh, aren't those
5: and
0: fun?
5: Again, we're from the – my band played, and actually two of my guys said they refused to give me – to let me pay them because they wanted to hear you talk.
0: Oh, is that sweet.
5: So
0: thank you.
5: Yeah, so I wanted to let you know that. And here, we know how to stand up to ICE. But the reason I called is two important things. One is I have recently, because of the business that I do, is I rented a post office box, and I decided to, and also have worked as an election judge. I mailed two postcards to myself.
6: Good on you.
5: Yes. I've been an election judge for 26 elections, and a head judge for like 13.
6: Wow.
5: And have never missed an election since I've been franchised. Mm-hmm. But here's something that your listeners need to be aware of, I think. I mailed two postcards to myself from two different locations, and one was postmarked and one was not. You got to let that sink in, because in certain states, they will accept a ballot up to 5 days after the election if it's postmarked by the election.
6: Correct. One had no postmark whatsoever.
5: That is correct. And I kept them here. That I've tried this a couple of times. I mailed out some checks to my bandmates, and half of the letters, 50% of what I mailed, was not postmarked, and the stamp was not canceled.
6: Oh, that is one sneaky way to blow up mail-in voting.
5: No fooling. And the whole sneaky thing about having to, you know, you have to have it postmarked. It's not postmarked at the place that you mail it unless you go in person and have it hand canceled.
6: Yeah, well, that's that new policy that they put in place a month or so ago, that it doesn't get postmarked until it hits the distribution center. It doesn't get postmarked at the kind of retail post office where you drop it off unless you ask them to hand stamp.
5: Exactly, and I've seen it taken between 1 and 3 days.
6: Yeah.
5: So that's the bad news. Here's the good news. Here's something that hopefully your listeners will and it did my heart good. I play in a band. I play in a number of different bands, and one is called the Other Country Ensemble. We play music from the Northern Mediterranean area. Mm-hmm. We performed at an international festival in Worthington, Minnesota. Mm-hmm. Very, very red town.
6: Sure.
5: Very small town. Main industry, meat processing. You know who works in meat processing plants? They don't have pale skin.
6: Hispanic people, mostly, and, yeah.
5: Exactly. Hispanic and Latinos and Latinas. And so we performed there. We watched indigenous dance. We watched Indonesian dance in full costume and regalia. We watched multiple dances from all across Africa. My band played Mediterranean music. The band that followed me played, it was a string quartet, played Hungarian and Transylvania dance music. The headliner played was from Ecuador. And children were running around dancing with one another, white kids, black kids, brown kids. It didn't matter. They did not care.
6: Yeah.
5: You know, because they're just having fun and they're kids. And I spoke with one of the organizers. He's African from Ethiopia. He was dressed in his finest, very, very beautiful, you know, white coat, very thick. So he's probably sweating his head off. And he insisted that I have one of their pastries and a small cup of coffee. And he told me that he was so, so, so grateful to be able to be in this country and to work at the job that he has and to help organize this festival.
6: Wow. Yeah. And the community, this very red community, seems to be quite accepting of this. Of course, it's the financial basis of the community, I guess.
5: Yeah, well, there's the food trucks all over the place, and the farmers are actually helping these people go picking them up and driving them to their place of work, and then picking them up at work and driving them back to like a Walmart parking lot and watching out for them.
6: Yeah, that's great.
5: It gets better. One last thing. I'm sorry. I know you've got a lot of callers.
6: Quick,
5: but this is okay. There was an amphitheater. We visited it, and I thought a band was playing with the church service. It was over. They said, we're just a church service. Like, there's people lined up waiting to get ice cream. They're not waiting to get ice cream. They're being fed after church service. 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

0: And welcome back, Gary in Lexington, Kentucky. Hey, Gary, what's on your mind today?
1: Oh, you caught me in time. I'm the guy that talking about my brother and also Andy Beshear. This time, I've been wanting to get policy with you. Mm-hmm. I've got a question for you about how Kentucky rural Kentuckians used to always vote Democratic.
0: Mm-hmm.
1: And I've got a theory, but I'd like to get your theory on it. My take is that when Rush Limbaugh came along, that's when all of that changed.
0: Mm-hmm.
1: People who are poor voting against their own interests.
0: Yeah. Limbaugh had a huge presence, and, you know, he was riding the coattails, of course, of Reagan. And Reagan was riding the coattails of the Powell memo and this massive infrastructure of think tanks, you know, Heritage Foundation, Cato, the Charles Koch Institute, all these other things. It was a perfect storm. It was the result of Lewis Powell, who Nixon then put on the Supreme Court in 72, telling rich people in the country, you've got to get organized or they're going to continue taxing you.
1: Yes. Did you have any alternate explanations for that?
0: No, I think the country's turn to the right in the 1980s was the result of two forces. One, there's just these natural 40-year cycles in American politics that go all the way back to the founding of the Republic. Peter Tershin has written several books about them. He calls it cleodynamics. And so we had just completed the 40 years of kind of progressive politics from 1930 to 1980 or 1935, you know, really 1940 to 1980. Which means that cycle should resolve itself in 2020. And I think
1: 80 years, correct?
0: Yeah. Well, yeah. The two pieces of the cycle, the conservative half and the liberal half, 40 years each, make one 80-year cycle. And I think that you know, it did. Joe Biden was elected in 2020, and I think that was the beginning of that cycle reversing itself. But then the billionaires just, you know, jumped in with both feet, mm-hmm. and the Russians and everybody else. And I think one of the reasons that Trump is doing so poorly and Republicans around the country right now are doing so poorly is that they are on the back end of that cycle. So that's one of the variables. The other variable is that big money got organized and unions didn't, because unions are still basically, you know, they don't have legal protections that they once did. We're still at 6 or 7% union density in the private sector. You still have the biggest employers, you know, Amazon, et cetera, refusing to even consider unionization. And so there's no organizing structure for average working people, whereas there is an organizing structure for the morbidly rich. And that's the one that was put together by the Koch brothers and their buddies back 40, 50 years ago that still exists.
1: I believe that Rush Limbaugh was one of the ones that caused that. And I've got a mother and a younger brother that they live by Rush Limbaugh.
0: Oh, I know. I used to listen to Limbaugh when we lived in Atlanta.
1: Oh,
0: you know,
1: I did too, just
0: drive
1: to find
0: work.
1: Out what
0: yeah.
1: kind of.
0: Well, and he was good. He knew what he was doing. He was entertaining. He could be very funny. He was a very smart man. But I think he was as much a symptom as a cause. But I get it, Gary. Gary, I got to run. Thank you.

0: Hey, thanks so much for sharing our program and for reaching out to our stations and sponsors and letting them know that you're listening. It really means a lot to us. So MAGA Mike and the Republicans want a religious test for people running for public office. They want to know that you are sufficiently Christian to be worthy of being elected. Right. MAGA Mike is one of these seven mountain evangelicals. There are seven domains where these dominionists believe that we need to have religion completely take them over. Education, religion, family, business, government and military, arts and entertainment, and the media. Seriously. This is not what Jesus was preaching when he said, give unto Caesar what is Caesar and unto God what is God's. This is the opposite, in fact, of what Jesus was teaching. It's the opposite of Matthew 25, where Jesus said the only way to get to heaven is by feeding the hungry, healing the sick, helping the poor. This is counter-Christian, anti-Christian, in fact. In fact, I think you could say it is the Antichrist's work. There's a piece about it over at HartmanReport.com. Check it out. 52 minutes past the hour. Picking up your calls here, Terry in Tucson, Arizona. Hey, Terry, what's on your mind today?
1: Hey, Phil. Tom, I wanted to mention that since Trump wants to talk, set up for the midterms, some more election shenanigans, why doesn't anybody mention the 4 million purged in the 2024 and the Supreme Court changing the caging laws just before the 2024 election?
0: Yeah.
1: And, bomb scares, everything they did in 2024 election. Nobody seems to want to talk about that.
0: I know, and it infuriates me. The Democrats don't want to talk about it. The institutional Democrats don't want to talk about it because they're afraid that it'll cause people to check out of politics, not want to vote, not want to participate. I think that's BS. I think it'll infuriate people. I think it'll piss them off. It's one of the reasons I talk about this kind of stuff all the time. And I think it actually activates people. But for some reason, and this goes back, I remember this in the 2004 election when I'd only been doing this program for a year and I had a much smaller audience. We were only in about 35 stations at the time. And Sirius, back then it was just Sirius Satellite Radio. I was yelling about this, Kerry, you need to get a recount in Ohio. Looks to me like there was something skeezy in Ohio. And the Kerry campaign just didn't want to have anything to do with it. They didn't want to make people. This, in a way, this goes back to Lyndon Johnson back in 1968. You've got that audio tape, which I've played on this program many times, of Lyndon Johnson talking to, the head Republican, who I'm drawing a blank on, Everett Dirksen, and pointing out that Richard Nixon just blew up the peace deal that they had with Vietnam. And then Johnson says, I don't want to get this in the election. It'll hurt people. It'll cause people to not believe in America anymore. And it's like, it's time to tell the truth about what the Republicans have been doing. In 68, Nixon committed treason to end, to blow up Johnson's successful Vietnam negotiations. In 1980, Reagan committed treason to blow up Jimmy Carter's successful negotiations with Iran and get the Iranians to hold the hostages. In the 2000 election, George Bush's brother, Jeb, governor of Florida, purged at least 10, maybe as many as 90,000, depending on whose numbers you're looking at.

0: legitimate Republican, but they, for some reason, the Democrats, even progressive Democrats, you know, they don't want to talk about it.
1: The voters in the midterms need to know this, though. They have
0: I agree.
1: To be informed how they disenfranchise the voters in 2024, and they'll do it again. A lot of these people never knew their vote was not being counted.
0: That's correct. That's correct. You know, only some states notify you when you've been, you know, when your signature has been challenged on a mail-in ballot, or when you've been given a provisional ballot. Most people don't even know what it means. They think that their ballot will be counted, not realizing that it won't be. So, yeah, you're right. Greg Palast documented this. About 4 million people did not have their votes counted or were not able to vote in the 2024 election, and that was the deciding difference. And that's why Trump wants to say that, because he wants to go from 4 million people to around 15 million people who can't vote. You know, if he can purge all these married women, if he can prevent anybody who can't find their birth certificate, you know, he thinks that this is the thing that's going to save him. I don't think it's going to save him, even if he gets it, but we'll see. We'll see. Terry, I got to run. I'm sorry. I'm out of time. But thank you for the call. And thank you for bringing up one of my favorite topics. That's my hobby horse here. All right. Why did NBC, CBS caved. They carried Trump last night. But why did ABC, NBC, and CNN refuse? And Trump declassified the proof that Putin was helping him in 2016. It's wild stuff. And tried to help him in 2020.
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3: While the production of my lowdown commentaries is high-tech, I confess that I'm antiquated. I still write each piece in longhand, applying my ballpoint to paper. This has caused bewildered glances from some who see me scribbling away in local coffee shops and bars. Recently, one fellow sidled up and whispered, "Watch out! If they see you doing this, they'll haul you off to the Smithsonian." But we handwriters might not be as obsolete as the key tappers assume. A fast-spreading grassroots movement is calling for schools to re-emphasize the value of writing and printing by hand instead of being wholly dependent on machines. Already, 24 states, as varied as Mississippi and California, now require public schools to teach cursive writing in 3rd through 5th grades. This squares with new understanding of how brains absorb information. While keyboards are faster, the slower, more tactile act of handwriting creates longer-lasting comprehension of letters and better retention of the thoughts they convey. Neuroscientists find that rote keystrokes on a computer require little mental engagement, while physically drawing out words and ideas takes coordination of multiple areas of the brain to focus memory, eyes, and fingers on creating a written product. Just writing this piece conjured up a fond remembrance of my early childhood, sitting on the floor of our home learning to draw the ABCs, both print and cursive, on those line practice pads. It was both an artistic exercise and the development of a foundational tool for a life of learning. This is Jim Hightower saying, yes, computer literacy is an indispensable element of today's childhood curriculum, but so is the richer development of human thinking through putting pen to paper. So let's do both.

Trump attacks elections in prime time while networks refuse to air him. His own documents expose Putin's help. A Treasury official is fired, and ICE spills more blood. Good morning. This is the Commonwealth Report, news for the public, not the powerful. You can find us and follow us at commonwealthreport.news. Trump is laying the groundwork to reject the midterms. Last night, Donald Trump took over primetime television to wage war on your right to vote. Standing in the East Room, he claimed America's election security falls catastrophically short, recycled long-debunked conspiracy theories about mail voting and voting machines, and demanded Congress pass his stalled federal elections takeover bill just 4 months before the midterms. Democracy advocates saw this coming. As one warned before the speech, quote, Trump is trying to end our democracy. He's already purged the Election Assistance Commission, sued to seize private voter data, and pushed to decertify voting machines across the country. Understand what's happening here. He knows Republicans are facing a wipeout in November. He said himself he could be impeached. And so he's laying the groundwork to reject.

0: any election he loses. That's not politics. That's authoritarianism live on television. Trump declassified the proof that Putin was helping him all along. And here's the kicker. In that same speech, Trump told Americans to go read the documents he'd just declassified. Well, somebody actually did. One of them is a National Intelligence Council assessment from August of 2020. And it says Putin and senior Russian officials personally oversaw a proxy operation to smear Joe Biden with a manufactured Ukraine corruption scandal. Their aim is to defeat the former vice president, the assessment says, and ensure Trump's victory. For years, Trump swore Russia never lifted a finger for him. His own document release just proved that was a lie. He was so eager to sell his stolen election fantasy that he accidentally published the receipts on his own White House website. The man attacking our elections is the one foreign dictators keep trying to install. Let that sink in. Why did ABC, NBC, and CNN refuse to air Trump's speech? For the first time in memory, ABC, NBC, and CNN all refused to carry a presidential primetime address live on their main channels, shoving it onto streaming platforms instead. CNN's John King explained it plainly, saying this president has, quote, a history of misleading and in some cases simply false statements about elections. Trump had spent days pressuring the networks to air it, and afterward he exploded, demanding ABC and NBC lose their broadcast licenses. Think about that one. The president of the United States threatening to destroy news organizations because they wouldn't hand him a megaphone for his lies? The networks took a real risk with a vindictive FCC breathing down their necks, and they did it anyway. When a president has to threaten television stations into carrying his propaganda, that tells you everything. Fired for refusing to break the law at Trump's Treasury. Assistant Treasury Secretary Kenneth Kyes is out of a job. His offense? According to the Wall Street Journal, Kyes warned White House officials that what they wanted would, quote, violate Section 7217 of the Internal Revenue Code, end quote. That's the law making it a crime for the president or his staff to order the IRS to audit or stop auditing any particular taxpayer. Kyes, who also served as acting IRS chief counsel, clashed with the White House behind closed doors, and now he's being shown the door. Remember, this is the same president who sued the IRS for $10 billion and tried to trade the lawsuit for a fund paying off his political allies and thugs. Nixon was nearly impeached for trying to weaponize the IRS. Trump's doing it in the open and firing anyone who says no. Who did ICE hand a gun and a badge to, who then killed Joan Sebastian Guerrero? On Monday, an ICE agent shot and killed Johan Sebastian Guerrero, a 25-year-old Colombian immigrant, during a traffic stop in Biddeford, Maine. His father says he was here legally. No footage confirms the government's story because agents weren't wearing body cams. Now the Associated Press has identified the shooter as 37-year-old David Brulette, and his record is horrifying. Ex-wives describing decades of violence, stalking, and abuse, including throwing boiling water at his wife while she held their child. In a voicemail, he told her and her relatives, "You should have your effing throats cut." A relative said Afghanistan, quote, trained him to be a killing monster. ICE hired him anyway in late 2025, and Homeland Security is still defending him. This is who's patrolling America's streets with federal guns and total impunity. Trump's border czar threatens America with more bloodshed. And how did the White House respond to two ICE killings in a single week? Border czar Tom Homan went on Fox News and threatened the country. He blamed Democrats for the death his own agents caused and then warned, quote, there will still be more bloodshed unless they shut their mouth, end quote, and let ICE operate without criticism. Hear that again. A senior White House official telling elected members of Congress that if they don't stop demanding investigations, body cameras, and basic accountability, more people will die. That's not law enforcement. That's the language of a protection racket. In America, criticizing the government is the whole point of the First Amendment. When officials start treating dissent as a cause of death, we've crossed the territory this country was founded to escape. And that's the way it is today, Friday, July 17th, 2026. I'm Tom Hartman. Did you know that every weekday we send out an email before the show giving you all the topics coming up so you could be fully informed and ready to interact with our program? Or that after the show we send out Sue's Stack, a list of every topic I've discussed along with clickable hot links to every source of information I've shared with you on the air? It's all completely free and available over at tom.tv, T-H-O-M.tv. Check it out.
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0: Hey, welcome back to the third hour of our program. Tip of the hat to Jim Turr, my old friend, who passed this along to me. It's a list compiled by Status on Republican bills still awaiting action in the U.S. House of Representatives. This is what the Republicans are up to now. There is one to mint a $250 bill with Trump's portrait on it. Another one to mint a $100 bill with Trump's portrait on it. Another one to rename Dulles International Airport as the Donald J. Trump International Airport. Another to carve Trump's likeness into Mount Rushmore. Seriously, these are proposed legislation by Republicans. Another to create a federal holiday as Donald Trump's birthday. Another to create and award a Donald Trump Peace Prize by the U.S. State Department. Another to award the Congressional Gold Medal to Donald Trump. Another to honor Trump for achieving peace in the Middle East. Another one formally recognizing President Donald J. Trump's role as a transformational peacemaker whose achievements in international diplomacy merit the Nobel Peace Prize. Another to order federal health officials to launch a formal study of Trump derangement syndrome. Another piece of proposed legislation. These are the things that Mike Johnson's seriously thinking about, apparently, to formally authorize construction of the Trump ballroom, and a House resolution formally, quote, acknowledging the the positive impact President Donald J. Trump has had on America. I don't see anything in there about getting prices down, getting gas cheaper, helping people get housing, making the air cleaner, the water purer, the food safer. None of those things are Republican priorities. Just cut the taxes on the rich people, and let's bow down to the orange master. It's crazy. Meanwhile, as I mentioned last night, the two of the three networks refused to carry Trump's speech, ABC and NBC, and so Trump said, quote, "In a rare move, NBC and ABC Fake News have both said they would not cover this speech. Fraud like this should mean a revocation of their licenses." He actually said that as part of his speech last night. I'm assuming it was written into the prompter. This is bananas. I mean, you know, just and CBS, of course, carried it because CBS is now owned and run by a nepo baby who wants to suck up to Trump no matter what. For reasons that I can't say that I understand. I mean, his daddy is a good friend of Trump's. They're both billionaires. But, you know, ideology? I don't know. One other last Republican thing, and then I just want to summarize his speech last night, and then I'm going to pick up your calls for the rest of the hour. This is how Republicans think, right? The House Republican Conference Chair... now, in the state of Michigan, is Lisa McClain. She's the congresswoman from Michigan. And she took to X on Thursday to complain. Here's what she said. You know, there's 890 fires right now burning across Canada because of global warming. Canada is now getting what California had. And by the way, when the California wildfires were going, Canada sent firefighters down to California. They pitched in to help out. We are not helping out the Canadians. So anyhow, they got all these wildfires, and the prevailing winds are blowing some of that smoke down over Michigan. And, you know, I'm hearing from relatives of mine that they can't breathe. And so anyhow, she writes on X. This is get her title again, the House Republican Conference Chair, Lisa McClain, Republican of Michigan. Quote, "Michiganders shouldn't have to breathe Canada's negligence. Year after year, the smoke crosses the border while Canada does nothing. Stop exporting your smoke into our skies. Enough is enough." you know, this is just wild. Now, when California was on fire, the Canadian government published
2: on X. They said the government of Canada and all Canadians expressed their deep sadness at the devastating wildfires currently impacting Southern California. Team Canada stands ready to reciprocate that support during this time of need. We have left no stone unturned and are exploring all avenues to offer our support to the people of California. But as Dave Max said, this is the most idiotic, self-centered comment. Yeah. But, you know, this is how Republicans think.
3: It's all about me.
2: So Trump last night said, go to the White House website and download the proof that the Chinese got a hold of 200 million American voter registration records. Well, the fact of the matter is, you could do the same thing. In a number of states, you can simply go to the Secretary of State's website and download the whole list. They're public records. They are all public records. Sometimes you have to pay a small fee, you know, to get the list. But typically, you could just download it for free from the individual states. Or you can buy an entire national list. There are data brokers that sell them. So China didn't have to hack anybody to get that. All they had to do is buy it. And but the document that did get released says that Putin and senior Russian officials were personally overseeing a proxy operation to smear Joe Biden with fabricated Ukraine Burisma corruption claims. Those Kremlin-linked figures, Derkach, Kalimnik, the whole gang, were feeding these narratives to, quote, U.S. officials and other prominent persons. The explicit goal of the operation was to manufacture a high-profile corruption scandal implicating Biden at the peak of the 2020 campaign in order to defeat Biden and, quote, ensure the president's victory. Now, this is a Russian document talking about ensuring the victory of Donald Trump. This is part of the proof that Trump offered last night that the election was rigged. Yeah. another document as proof of Chinese interference again points out that the Chinese were targeting Biden's campaign, not Trump's. Says it in plain English. They weren't doing anything to sway the outcome of the election. They were just trying to, you know, public opinion. I don't think anybody actually vetted these documents. I think that Mark Wayne Mullen and I think they just threw this stuff together. The burn bags, he announced they found burn bags from the Obama administration. Well, every administration has burn bags. There are, top secret documents after you've dealt with them in a particular way. Some of them need to be burned. He never said what was in the burn bags. He just said, we found burn bags. Oh, my God. He said evidence that the American elections can be hacked is that they hacked voting machines in Venezuela. The Venezuelans did, with help from the Chinese, according to Trump. Well, that didn't happen here. It happened in Venezuela, probably. He said that there's hundreds of thousands of non-citizens on the voter rolls. Now, that might be the one thing he said that might have some truth to it, because in 1993, Congress passed the Motor Voter Act. It was called the National Voter Registration Act, the NRVA, but it's referred to typically as the Motor Voter Act. And what it says is that states can have a little box when you get your driver's license. You check that box and says, I certify that I'm a citizen of the United States and I would like you to register me to vote. And the Republicans opposed that legislation, by the way. They were quite hysterical about it because they don't like people voting. And so the result of that is that in a number of states, people who have green cards, you know, who are here legally, but they're not citizens, when they go to get their driver's license or get the driver's license renewed, sometimes they check the box just thinking that it's, you know, not realizing what it is. Or they didn't check the box, but, you know, somehow the system thought they had. And they end up on the voter rolls. So there are, in my mind, no doubt, thousands, probably tens, maybe hundreds of thousands nationwide, people who are not U.S. citizens who are on the voting rolls. That's not the question. The question is, do they show up and vote? And the answer is no. I mean, the Heritage Foundation did a study going from the early 90s up until the 2019, as I recall. So they looked at, like, you know, about a 20-year period in all 50 states, and they found 77 non-citizens who had voted over 20 years in all those elections. It's not a thing. It doesn't happen. But, you know, the reality here is that these guys are trying to make it harder and harder to vote, and they're trying to, you know, lock down control of the vote so that they can prevent the will of the people from being manifested in the ballot, you know, in the election. This is how Putin did it. It's how Orban did it. Ultimately, it didn't work for Orban. Ultimately, people got so pissed off that they said enough already. And I think that's what's going to happen this November. But as I said earlier, I don't think Trump is going to go down without a fight. And the GOP and the billionaires behind the GOP are very well organized and very, very, very well funded. Trump is sitting on $500 million that he can use for elections right now. A lot of it that came from giant corporations and American billionaires. Some of it came from foreign governments. All of it, in my mind, should be illegal. And it would have been if the Supreme Court hadn't legalized this stuff just a couple of decades ago.
1: This is the Tom Hartman Program.
2: So enough of my rant. 16 minutes past the hour. What's on your mind? I'll pick up your calls right after this.

0: And welcome back. Dennis in Long Grove, Iowa. Hey, Dennis, what's on your mind today?
1: Hey, Tom. Thanks for taking my call. I appreciate it. Are you there?
0: Yeah, I am. I'm listening.
1: Okay. Say, I'm wondering if you've been familiar with the books by John Perkins, the Confession of an Economic Hitman.
0: Oh yeah, I've known John for years. You know, we're somewhere between friends and acquaintances. We've plugged each other's books. He's got a new book out about his hitman theory. I haven't read it yet.
1: I assume that might be the case. I just was given his book to read, and I found it very enlightening.
0: Yeah. You should find my name on the back of it. I think I blurbed it. I'm pretty sure I did, that I wrote an endorsement for it.
1: Well, I passed the book along to someone else at this point to read. you know, can I just give a quick recap for your
0: listeners? Yeah, please. Yeah, it's a great book. John's a great guy.
1: For those of you who don't know, John, right out of college, became a member of the Peace Corps, spent 3 years in Central and South America, became very fluent with those nations, those people, and speaking Spanish. Mm-hmm. After that, he was hired as a consultant, and he, you know, did consultant work for U.S. corporations in that part of the world, where he influenced leaders of those nations to put in infrastructure for the corporations. In the process, unfortunately, most of these nations who borrowed money to put in the infrastructure to make American corporations more profitable, the nations practically went bankrupt because they did not receive the kind of money and influence in their nations that the consulting companies and the corporations told them they would.
0: Right, and they were massively in debt. I think a couple did go bankrupt, or close to it.
1: They had some kind
0: of default.
1: There was massive debt, and the World Bank and the CIA were very much aware of what was going on.
0: Yep.
1: And any leaders of the Ecuador or Guatemala or Panama who were wise to this plan and pushed back were labeled as communists.
0: That's right. And taken out.
1: And they were taken out. And many of you probably would remember the School of the Americas, which was an issue in the news, and it existed in Panama for many years. Mm-hmm. And what the CIA did at the School of Americas was train local mercenaries to harass and threaten anyone out there, including the leaders of these nations, who would oppose the takeover by the corporations.
0: Yeah, the corporate takeover of the countries. Yeah, exactly. And John was one of the point men for that early on, and he finally got sick of the whole thing and wrote a book about it.
1: Yeah, exactly. One of the things they would do is, if these leaders were threatening to nationalize the oil production in their nations, some of them were out and out just killed. There were bombs put into their airplanes.
0: Yep. Yep. So what's the title of his latest book?
1: Well, the one that I read is The New Confessions of an Economic Hitman.
0: There you go. Yeah, so it's a sequel to
1: the one that I read.
0: To the original Confessions of an Economic Hitman. I got to run, Dennis, but thank you. Thanks for reminding me of John and for mentioning him on the air. I appreciate it. It's 21 minutes past the hour. I'll be right back.

0: Don't let billionaires shape your understanding of the world. 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Human beings have a couple of unique characteristics. The first is that we can be very tender and loving and concerned and caring toward people we perceive as being our group, us. We can also be extraordinarily violent against people that we consider to be them, if we think of them or this other as a threat. Probably a classic example of this is Adolf Hitler convincing Germans that, Jews were a threat to them and good Germans going along with the Holocaust. Well, this othering is built into our DNA. This is, ancient stuff. And the Republican Party, since the time of Nixon, when he started, picking up the white racist vote after Democrats laid it down in the 60s, the Republicans have been using this to try to other minorities in America as a political strategy. And this is really deadly stuff. There's a whole op-ed about it over at HartmanReport.com. Is othering human nature's deadliest instinct? Check it out. Welcome back. 22 minutes past the hour and picking up your calls here. What's on your mind? Brian in Baltimore, Maryland. Hey, Brian, what's up?
1: Hey, Tom. Thanks for taking my call. You've been talking a lot about what happened last night, and you had a previous caller even bring something up that kind of feeds into something that's been on my mind. And I think there's a bigger picture here that Trump's playing, and he's going to use this election potentially with his followers committing election fraud. So he will have something to point at. And then your previous caller said something about this, mail-in ballot loophole potentially in some mm-hmm. states. Mm-hmm. I think there is, and we already see in the past, Republicans are more likely to commit voter fraud than Democrats, I think, in general.
0: Yeah, we've seen that in the statistics, and I think it's because they're all yelling that voter fraud is happening out there, so a few of them figure, well, it must be a lot of it. Maybe I can get away with it, too.
1: I really think that creates a dangerous situation for us, and I really think last night him laying the groundwork for some type of seizure of things begins to play into the minds of those trying to take advantage and maintain power on the Republican side. So yeah. I wouldn't be surprised if between now and then we see some type of continued flaring of these flames just so that the story continues. I don't think he may, fully reject this election, maybe enough to keep him from getting impeached, but right. Otherwise I think
0: he's
1: steering for the next presidential election.
0: Well, I'm not so sure about that. He'll be 83. I don't think that, I'm not even sure he'll make it. But
1: I don't think he will. Yeah.
0: Yeah. Just physically. The guy is kind of decomposing right in front of us. But
1: we can hope.
0: Well, I don't wish him. He should be in prison, but I would never wish illness on anybody, or death. But I do think that they're going to identify a handful of races where Democrats have won this November and try to reverse them, try to decertify them, try to find problems yeah. with them, to try to hang on to this little tiny majority that they've got in the House and Senate. And there's really only between 30 and 40 seats in the House and maybe 3 or 4 seats in the Senate where it's going to be close enough that if the billionaires come in and just pour, $70 million into a House race kind of thing, like they did. They spent $30 million yeah. on to get rid of, what's his name in Kentucky, the Thomas Massie.
1: Breaking records, yeah.
0: Yeah, yeah, just yep. trying to get Thomas Massie out of there because he was, he wanted to expose Trump's association with Epstein. And sadly, the Supreme Court has legalized this, and they've kind of triple legalized it just in the last 2 weeks by saying that yeah. rich people and big corporations and foreign governments can launder their money through parties now and remain essentially anonymous. And the parties spend the money. And the parties also, in the other decision last year, the parties can coordinate with super PACs. And so basically, you've got, just basically big money buying our elections. That's my big fear.
1: And it's evident the disparity in the amount of money, because right now the Republicans have all the money. The Democrat Party is struggling for funds.
0: Yes, it is. And the individual Democratic candidates, and it's why they're always going on TV and begging. I mean, you've got 240-some-odd billionaire families that explicitly and openly threw large money, big money, into Trump and other Republicans in the campaign 2 years ago. And I have three billionaire families that put money into Democratic candidacies, and not a lot of money.
1: That's disturbing.
0: Yeah. Well, it's
1: we
0: got to
1: get the small donors behind Democrats, though, because the Democrats are becoming the Workers' Party. They really are. I mean,
0: and,
1: not that they haven't been,
0: and they have been since the 1930s. You know, they really have been. I mean, that was Franklin Roosevelt was. So anyhow, Brian, I got to run. Thank you for the call. Spot on. It's 27 minutes past the hour. It's Anything Goes Weekend. Picking up your calls here. We'll be right back. Stay with us.
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0: It's your media support group for We the People. We'll be right back with you, folks.

0: Trump attacks elections in prime time while networks refuse to air him. His own documents expose Putin's help. A Treasury official is fired, and ICE spills more blood. Good morning. This is the Commonwealth Report, news for the public, not the powerful. You can find us and follow us at commonwealthreport.news. Trump is laying the groundwork to reject the midterms. Last night, Donald Trump took over primetime television to wage war on your right to vote. Standing in the East Room, he claimed America's election security falls catastrophically short, recycled long debunked conspiracy theories about mail voting and voting machines, and demanded Congress pass his stalled federal elections takeover bill just 4 months before the midterms. Democracy advocates saw this coming. As one warned before the speech, quote, Trump is trying to end our democracy. He's already purged the Election Assistance Commission, sued to seize private voter data, and pushed to decertify voting machines across the country. Understand what's happening here. He knows Republicans are facing a wipeout in November. He said himself he could be impeached. And so he's laying the groundwork to reject any election he loses. That's not politics. That's authoritarianism live on television. Trump declassified the proof that Putin was helping him all along. And here's the kicker. In that same speech, Trump told Americans to go read the documents he'd just declassified. Well, somebody actually did. One of them is a National Intelligence Council assessment from August of 2020. And it says Putin and senior Russian officials personally oversaw a proxy operation to smear Joe Biden with a manufactured Ukraine corruption scandal. Their aim is to defeat the former vice president, the assessment says, and ensure Trump's victory. For years, Trump swore Russia never lifted a finger for him. His own document release just proved that was a lie. He was so eager to sell his stolen election fantasy that he accidentally published the receipts on his own White House website. The man attacking our elections is the one foreign dictators keep trying to install. Let that sink in. Why did ABC, NBC, and CNN refuse to air Trump's speech? For the first time in memory, ABC, NBC, and CNN all refused to carry a presidential primetime address live on their main channels, shoving it onto streaming platforms instead. CNN's John King explained it plainly, saying this president has, quote, a history of misleading and in some cases simply false statements about elections. Trump had spent days pressuring the networks to air it, and afterward he exploded, demanding ABC and NBC lose their broadcast licenses. Think about that one. The president of the United States threatening to destroy news organizations because they wouldn't hand him a megaphone for his lies. The networks took a real risk with a vindictive FCC breathing down their necks, and they did it anyway. When a president has to threaten television stations into carrying his propaganda, that tells you everything. Fired for refusing to break the law at Trump's Treasury. Assistant Treasury Secretary Kenneth Keyes is out of a job. His offense? According to the Wall Street Journal, Keyes warned White House officials that what they wanted would, quote, violate Section 7217 of the Internal Revenue Code, end quote. That's the law making it a crime for the president or his staff to order the IRS to audit or stop auditing any particular taxpayer. Keyes, who also served as acting IRS chief counsel, clashed with the White House behind closed doors, and now he's being shown the door. Remember, this is the same president who sued the IRS for $10 billion and tried to trade the lawsuit for a fund paying off his political allies and thugs. Nixon was nearly impeached for trying to weaponize the IRS. Trump's doing it in the open and firing anyone who says no. Who did ICE hand a gun and a badge to, who then killed Joan Sebastian Guerrero? On Monday, an ICE agent shot and killed Johan Sebastian Guerrero, a 25-year-old Colombian immigrant, during a traffic stop in Biddeford, Maine. His father says he was here legally. No footage confirms the government's story because agents weren't wearing body cams. Now the Associated Press has identified the shooter as 37-year-old David Brulette, and his record is horrifying. Ex-wives describing decades of violence, stalking, and abuse, including throwing boiling water at his wife while she held their child. In a voicemail, he told her and her relatives, "You should have your effing throats cut." A relative said Afghanistan, quote, trained him to be a killing monster. ICE hired him anyway in late 2025, and Homeland Security is still defending him. This is who's patrolling America's streets with federal guns and total impunity. Trump's border czar threatens America with more bloodshed. And how did the White House respond to two ICE killings in a single week? Border czar Tom Homan went on Fox News and threatened the country. He blamed Democrats for the death his own agents caused and then warned, quote, there will still be more bloodshed unless they shut their mouth, end quote. and let ICE operate without criticism. Hear that again. A senior White House official telling elected members of Congress that if they don't stop demanding investigations, body cameras, and basic accountability, more people will die. That's not law enforcement. That's the language of a protection racket in America. Criticizing the government is the whole point of the First Amendment. When officials start treating dissent as a cause of death, we've crossed the territory this country was founded to escape. And that's the way it is today, Friday, July 17th, 2026. I'm Tom Hartman. Did you know that every weekday we send out an email before the show giving you all the topics coming up so you could be fully informed and ready to interact with our program? Or that after the show we send out Sue's Stack, a list of every topic I've discussed along with clickable hot links to every source of information I've shared with you on the air? It's all completely free and available over at tom.tv, T-H-O-M.tv. Check it out. You were promised something. Work hard, play by the rules, and you'd own a home, raise a family, and retire with dignity. That was the deal. It was called the American Dream. So what happened? Well, it didn't die. It was killed. And we know who did it, when they did it, and how they got away with it. Who killed the American Dream? The greatest political crime ever told. A new book by me, Tom Hartman. That's Who Killed the American Dream? The greatest political crime ever told. Welcome back. 34 minutes past the hour. So what's on your mind today? Bobby in La Punta, California. Hey, Bobby, what's up?
1: First, welcome back from your retreat.
0: Thank you.
1: Nielsen Choco. And again, sorry for Jefferson's passing of his father. Mm. And I just learned Joyce the Hammer. I didn't know she crossed over.
0: Yeah, so, yeah, she did. In fact, yeah, Jefferson was supposed to call in this week. What happened with that? Yeah, okay.
1: Jefferson.
0: Yeah.
1: Anyway, Tom, you mentioned about the Republican Party. The old man voted for Eisenhower. You know, mm-hmm. that was his commander. But in 51, that's when Eisenhower deported, what, a Mexican immigrant back to Mexico. And then after that, the old man, no more, he supported Kennedy.
0: Yeah, that was, wasn't that Operation Wetback is what they called that, wasn't it? That,
1: yes.
0: Yeah, awful, yes. Awful deportation.
1: And remember prior to that, in the 30s, 1.5 million were deported.
0: Yeah.
1: I don't know who was president, but 64% were American citizens like me. Mm-hmm. And most Mexicans are indigenous. They just don't know it like me.
0: Yeah.
1: So the point, what I take from my dad, he says, whenever you go vote and somebody wants to intimidate you, because he brought up a story where this big white guy was intimidating this older woman. And he stood up to him, hey, you SOB, you don't tell nobody how to vote. Hmm. Then he turned to me and my brother, you hear that? When somebody tries to tell you how to vote, that was my dad. He never lost his fighting spirit.
0: Good on him.
1: I take his spirit, but not to that degree, a physical confrontation. You understand?
0: Yeah.
1: So it has to be a balance. And I think your show, honestly, your callers, and I'm proud to support it. That's my tuition, Tom, and okay. I mean that sincerely.
0: Thank you, Bobby.
1: It means more than just the politics. Your documentaries, they saved my sanity. Ayahuasca, if everybody took that tea, the Republicans, they would come.
0: They would come to their senses.
1: We're living in it.
0: Yeah, I get it. Bobby, thank you.
1: Episode. You know what I'm saying, Tom?
0: Yeah, I do. A lot of good points there, Bobby. Thank you very much for the call, and give our very best to Vivian, too. Thank you. Ken in LeSoto, Washington. Hey, Ken, what's on your mind today?
2: Hi, Tom. Hey, I got to warn you. A few weeks ago, I turned 75, so I'm catching up to you again.
0: Oh.
2: And
0: so what's
2: I
0: up?
2: Got a couple things. I wanted to see if you can confirm or deny. First was I watched the speech on C-SPAN last night, mm-hmm. and I thought I heard one of the hosts say that Trump's cabinet at times would withhold intelligence briefings from Trump.
0: Well, that's what Trump was saying.
2: Here.
0: He was basically accusing his director of national intelligence, John Ratcliffe, who is now the director of the CIA, of hiding stuff from him. And then when he did the document dump, we discovered that it was all stuff that was given to him. He referred to some of it, in fact. He referenced some of it in a speech to the United Nations. He was just lying through his teeth, and it was a poorly written, hastily thrown together speech. No doubt that he demanded that the people around him were like, okay, we'll do our best, you know, but it was a disaster, I think. For the majority of us, you know, now for that small number that he needs, that small base who, you know, believe everything he says, the guys who really want to go out there and you know, attack a state capitol building this time or something like that, it was probably the exact right speech.
2: Yeah, I also got something from New York Times yesterday that Trump's Truth Social, which has, I believe, several levels of subscription, they're going to release a new one that is like a pre-release of his entries to Truth Social.
0: Yeah. Oh, yeah, that's right. He is giving people access, early access to the things that are posted on Truth Social so that they can make money on betting markets is the assumption, you know, that this is a way of, you know, scamming the betting markets. But who knows? I mean, you know, Trump is all about schemes, right?
2: Yeah.
0: I mean, his teleprompter operator has been busted for insider trading. It's like you work for Trump. Hey, you know, grifters know grifters. Ken, thanks for the call. It's good talking to you. Bob in San Jose. Hey, Bob, what's up?
3: Well, I was going to say that I want to alert people to something. This is like dandelions popping up in the lawn. Between my house and the Starbucks that's about a mile and a quarter away, there are five Flock safety cameras.
0: Hmm.
3: You may have heard of this company.
0: Yeah, Flock cameras are all over the country. They're networked. There's tens of thousands of them, and numerous cops have been busted for using them illegally to track girlfriends and, you know, wives and stuff like that.
3: These things are that three of them are on public streets, two of them are on driveways into shopping centers.
0: Hmm.
3: So some of them are private property, some of them are public.
0: Yeah.
3: But what I'm saying is people should look around. You know, the way you can spot one of these things is you see about a 2-foot square solar panel up on a streetlight pole.
0: Mm-hmm.
3: That's the power for the camera, and somewhere a couple feet below that solar panel will be the camera.
0: Yeah.
3: And it's photographing every car that goes by, and it's a artificial intelligence reading the license plates.
0: And the faces.
3: And it might be doing faces. They know it's actually photographing the backs of cars.
0: Yeah.
3: They're mounted generally in a way that, let's say there's a traffic sign, a traffic light.
0: Right.
3: Just as you cross the intersection, another 50 feet past the intersection, that's where the camera is looking at you leaving the intersection.
0: Oh, it is. Okay. I'm probably wrong then. I thought they were shooting from the front. But
3: No, they're looking at the back, and they're catching you where you're not going very fast.
0: Yeah. Wait until they hook up the Flocks with the Ring doorbells. You know, Ring doorbells have got this nationwide, you know, they're
3: I think that's imminently possible because these things have GPS, apparently have a GPS receiver. They have accurate time and position location information. Time stamped with the photograph.
0: Yeah, no, there's communities starting to push back on these things. There have been a couple of small towns that have required their police to take out the Flock cameras. I think, you know, there's a growing desire for privacy. And apparently also ICE is accessing these databases as well. So it's grim stuff.
3: Well, that's the thing I was saying. This is the infrastructure for a surveillance state. And say, of the five cameras I can identify, two of them are on private property. They're shopping centers.
0: Yeah, no, I got it, Bob. Thank you. Bob, thanks a lot for the call. Kenyatta in Los Angeles. Hey, Kenyatta, I got your newsletter this morning. In fact, I had it up just a minute ago when I saw that you were on the board. And here it is, The Pied Piper, President Smitty's National Address in the Battle of Los Angeles by Ron Kenyatta over on Substack. Brilliant writing again. And it's been a long time since I've heard from you. How are you?
4: Well, let me say this to you, brother. Sensei, you know, that's our inside joke.
0: Yeah.
4: Yea, though I walk through the valley of the shadow of death, I will fear no evil, for thou art with me. And that's not being cute. I don't want to wax too personal here, but I don't have a whole lot of family. And when I started writing, and you've been very instrumental in inspiring me as a writer, my family has become my readership.
5: That's great. I know your mother passed away recently. I was sorry to hear that.
4: Yeah, and it's anyways, listen. Let me use my time here in a substantive way. You earlier in your show, I think the first hour, I heard a couple of, and then I'm gonna whiplash you into the tangential, but I'll be brief. Several of callers that called in and identified themselves as African American, and that's fine. You call yourself whatever you want. I don't call yourself Rasputin if you want, but I want to let your mainly white audience know that I take exception to that term. Because first of all, when I say Africa or African, I'm showing that I am a mental slave. Because white supremacy is not about symbology, crosses, swastikas, burning crosses, white pillowcases over heads and white pajamas. That is not white supremacy. That is symbolism. White supremacy is about controlling a narrative and labeling and branding, which Donald Trump is very good at. Look at how he's changed the discourse of diplomacy. We have people all over the world now talk, instead of talking about treaties, agreements, accords, using the word deal. He talked to Volodymyr Zelensky in that meeting where he was so disrespectful to him, and I don't fall on either side of that argument politically or geopolitically, but he said, you don't have the cards. Here's a guy talking about cards as though, you know, you deal cards and with failed casinos. I mean, I know that's kind of convoluted, Tom, but what I'm saying is getting back to this African-American thing, I personally do not like it. We are called all kinds of things. A person that my grandmother used to say, well, that little colored boy, but not a white person listening to this would call me a colored man. But if I'm a person of color, aren't I a colored man? What I am is a black man in the United States. And I say that because my Americanism, American, was not chosen by me, like every other person here. So I just wanted to check those brothers and sisters that want to, you know, get into that. Okay?
5: Sure.
4: With me?
5: Yeah, got it.
4: All right. Next, let me pivot to Smitty's. And folks, if you don't know why, and another inside joke, I call Trump Smitty because he said that he's the smartest, he's the smart guy. He knows words other people don't know. He's talked about he's a stable genius. So, smartest man in the world, S-M-I-T-H. And so in black culture, we call people named Smith Smitty. So Trump is Smitty. Let me pivot real quick.
5: We got just about a minute here until we hit a hard break, by the way.
4: I'll need less than that. Let me pivot to his speech last night. My dad used to tell me all the time, don't listen just to what a man says, but listen more carefully to his silence. So Russia, Russia, Russia has become China, China, China. What I didn't hear last night, I didn't hear the words Ukraine. I didn't hear the words Russia. I didn't hear the words Israel. I didn't hear the words Taiwan. I did not hear the words Palestine, Gaza, Lebanon, inflation, oil prices, or her moves. I'm done.
5: Or egg prices. Yeah. Yeah. No, it's I get it. He is a master at misdirection. I mean, in my rant today,
4: You realize that all these things, the world is on fire, Tom. Every time there has been a world war, people think that and I've been telling people, and I'm going to say it publicly here, we are in World War III. Yeah. It's multifaceted.
5: Yeah,
4: Air forces are now
6: irrelevant because of drones, yeah. Economic warfare, tariffs, closing geopolitical straits. We are in World War III. Every world war there has been, there have often been years after historians and politicians and educators claim them or deem them as such.
5: Yeah. Yeah,
6: no, I'm just telling you.
5: I get it.
6: This is where we're at.
5: I'm sorry, we're out of time here, Kenyatta, but let me just plug your newsletter real quick. Go over to Substack.com and just plug in Kenyatta, and it'll pop right up. Look N words. Kenyatta, thank you so much for the call.
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5: I'll be right back with more of your calls in just a moment, 48 minutes past the hour.

0: And welcome back, Larry in Los Angeles. Hey, Larry, what's on your mind today?
1: Well, it's still the Federal Reserve.
0: I wonder why.
1: Our new Fed head claimed that he was going to do more quantitative tightening to get rid of the balance sheet.
0: Right.
1: And he just pumped another several billion dollars into the market because Donald Trump bombed in his speech last night.
0: Really?
1: Every time
0: you keep close track
1: Donald Trump
0: this.
1: Is bombing, every time Donald Trump is bombing in the media, the Fed pumps billions into the stock market.
0: Huh.
1: Because the stock market is one of the leading indicators as to whether or not you're going to succeed in politics. And whenever the stock market starts to flounder, the incumbent party loses. Yeah. That is the best indicator that you can
0: To what extent, Larry, do you think they can continue to pull this off? And do you think that this whole AI thing is really the bubble that everybody's talking about that could blow up in our faces?
1: AI is a bubble. It's not the real thing yet. I still communicate with AI, and they still make serious mistakes. I ask AI if how competent is AI compared to a human being, and they will admit that they're in the maybe 5-10% range of human being. All this hype that they're doing, basically what Donald Trump and the Fed and all these Republicans tried to do, because they hated the fact that Bill Clinton oversaw the tech revolution. It was not a bubble. It was a revolution, and it's still going on. It never did stop. They hated that Bill Clinton saw all of that happen. And so when the next time it came around, which is when Biden was president, they decided, no, we're going to take this thing back, and then it's going to be our tech giant bubble. And actually, they're turning it into a bubble because the Fed is pumping the billions into the market to keep it going.
0: Right.
1: And so Donald Trump bombed. At the end of yesterday, the Dow was losing 300 points. And then you see this huge spike in the VIX. And that I always see that as an indication that now the Fed is trying to bring the markets back up to level. Towards the end of the day, a huge spike in the VIX, and the Dow ended, instead of being 300 down, 100 down.
0: Yeah.
1: These guys are manipulating the stock market for their own benefit. And when you have tech, where you have a lot of high tech that can predict markets, predict almost anything, they're using that to game the markets so that Trump will see the least amount of damage in this next coming up election.
0: Yeah.
1: I don't think he's going to win. They're lessening the damage that he's going to see. And they're also reducing the amount of victories that the Democratic Party will gain in this. This is why all of a sudden the Republicans became very, very active in high tech. When Clinton was president, they hated it. Now all of a sudden, everybody's in the Republican Party is into high tech, and the Fed is moving our high tech from California to Texas.
0: Yeah, yeah.
1: And in the meantime, Texas has all these problems with their infrastructure and problems with their weather, and those companies are going to get hit hard.
0: Yeah. And let's hope Texas can turn blue with James Tallarico. Wouldn't that be nice? Larry, thanks for the call. It's always great hearing from you, and you always teach me something. I appreciate it. It's 52 minutes past the hour. We'll be back. Stick around.

0: Hey, thanks so much for sharing our program and for reaching out to our stations and sponsors and letting them know that you're listening. It really means a lot to us. 2 minutes past the hour, picking up the calls here. Derek in Denver. Hey, Derek, what's up?
1: Hey, what's going on, Tom? Can you hear me okay?
0: Just fine.
1: Awesome. Driving through smoky Colorado with all these wildfires. It's wild, man.
0: Oh, man.
1: First thing I want to say, most of those flock cameras are about 15 feet up, you would say, right?
0: Mm-hmm. I don't know a lot about them. I just, you know, read the stories.
1: They tend to be about 15 feet. Silly mm-hmm. string reaches 20 feet. I'm just putting that out there.
0: Mm-hmm.
1: But what I want to point out is yesterday there was an anti-fascist summit led by Marco Rubio, attended by Steve Miller, and I think about 66 delegates from 66 different countries. Have you heard about that?
0: Yeah, this is where Rubio basically declared war on the left, as it were, and said that this is the biggest crisis, when in fact, you know, right-wing violence, we're going to go after left-wing violence. Right-wing violence is actually the source of most political violence in the United States and around the world.
1: Exactly. It's crazy. But for the callers who may not know about that, I did want to mention that. But also, I'd like to highlight the difference between Antifa and the Black Bloc. They're two very different things. Antifa means anti-fascist, with a long, rich, glorious tradition stretching back, you know, almost 100 years now.
0: Mm-hmm.
1: The Black Bloc is what people, especially on the right, Fox News and the mainstream, usually paints as Antifa.
0: Mm-hmm.
1: The Black Bloc is simply a group of folks that show up to demonstrations or protests wearing usually all black, covering their face, covering their hood, covering their eyes. So they can't be identified. It could be male, right. Female, or trans.
0: And they call themselves anarchists. Yeah.
1: Well, it's the Black Bloc, because sometimes it's anarchists, sometimes it's Republicans that are just trying to start problems. That's what happened at a lot of BLM protests. A lot of Republicans came in Black Bloc attire and utilized the opportunity to break the windows, especially the Target that caught on fire and stuff like that.
0: Mm-hmm.
1: So I wanted to just kind of point that out. You know, not all the folks who are wearing black stuff are Antifa, and not all the people who are Antifa are wearing all black and breaking windows. And the last thing I want to say, because I know you got to move on, because your show's almost over. I printed out about 200 of those stickers of Donald Trump pointing up at the eclipse. You know those little stickers that people put on the gas pumps?
0: Yep.
1: And it says, I did that, and he's pointing up at the eclipse. Well, I printed out about 200 of those, cut off the part that says, I did that, and I've been posting them around in urinals around town in the bars and stuff. I've been wearing a glove and washing my hands, but now everybody gets a chance to, you know, give Donald Trump a little press.

0: Hillary Clinton, Joe Biden, Kamala Harris, Bernie Sanders, Mitt Romney, et cetera, doing a educational PSA campaign to warn people what's coming. I mean,
1: I wish they would.
0: Can't wait till 2028.
1: I'm with you,
0: if
1: Jeff.
0: If they're waiting for 2028, it's going to be too late.
1: I agree. I completely agree, and I wish they would. I really do. I don't know where these people have been. It's very upsetting. Thank you for the call. Hey, special thanks to Louise Hartman, Sean Taylor, Jamie Holly, Nigel Peacock, Sue Nethercutt, Patrick Coit, Geraldine Halbert, Ron Hartenbaum, Chase Spross, Nicholas Miller, Pat Sweeney, Jeremy Peterson, Connor Arroyo, Carna Verde, Josiah Wester, Martha Salinas, Mateo Robertson, Diane Russell, and Ruben Michaels, all the fine people who work on this program. And thanks to you for spreading the good word and sharing our stories and our work. 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
3: While the production of my lowdown commentaries is high-tech, I confess that I'm antiquated. I still write each piece in longhand, applying my ballpoint to paper. This has caused bewildered glances from some who see me scribbling away in local coffee shops and bars. Recently, one fellow sidled up and whispered, "Watch out! If they see you doing this, they'll haul you off to the Smithsonian." But we handwriters might not be as obsolete as the key tappers assume. A fast-spreading grassroots movement is calling for schools to re-emphasize the value of writing and printing by hand instead of being wholly dependent on machines. Already, 24 states, as varied as Mississippi and California, now require public schools to teach cursive writing in 3rd through 5th grades. This squares with new understanding of how brains absorb information. While keyboards are faster, the slower, more tactile act of handwriting creates longer-lasting comprehension of letters and better retention of the thoughts they convey. Neuroscientists find that rote keystrokes on a computer require little mental engagement, while physically drawing out words and ideas takes coordination of multiple areas of the brain to focus memory, eyes, and fingers on creating a written product. Just writing this piece conjured up a fond remembrance of my early childhood, sitting on the floor of our home learning to draw the ABCs, both print and cursive, on those line practice pads. It was both an artistic exercise and the development of a foundational tool for a life of learning. This is Jim Hightower saying, yes, computer literacy is an indispensable element of today's childhood curriculum, but so is the richer development of human thinking through putting pen to paper. So let's do both.

Trump attacks elections in prime time while networks refuse to air him. His own documents expose Putin's help. A Treasury official is fired, and ICE spills more blood. Good morning. This is the Commonwealth Report, news for the public, not the powerful. You can find us and follow us at commonwealthreport.news. Trump is laying the groundwork to reject the midterms. Last night, Donald Trump took over primetime television to wage war on your right to vote. Standing in the East Room, he claimed America's election security falls catastrophically short, recycled long debunked conspiracy theories about mail voting and voting machines, and demanded Congress pass his stalled federal elections takeover bill just 4 months before the midterms. Democracy advocates saw this coming. As one warned before the speech, quote, Trump is trying to end our democracy. He's already purged the Election Assistance Commission, sued to seize private voter data, and pushed to decertify voting machines across the country. Understand what's happening here. He knows Republicans are facing a wipeout in November. He said himself he could be impeached. And so he's laying the groundwork to reject any election he loses. That's not politics. That's authoritarianism live on television. Trump declassified the proof that Putin was helping him all along. And here's the kicker. In that same speech, Trump told Americans to go read the documents he'd just declassified. Well, somebody actually did. One of them is a National Intelligence Council assessment from August of 2020, and it says Putin and senior Russian officials personally oversaw a proxy operation to smear Joe Biden with a manufactured Ukraine corruption scandal. Their aim is to defeat the former vice president, the assessment says, and ensure Trump's victory. For years,

0: Trump swore Russia never lifted a finger for him. His own document release just proved that was a lie. He was so eager to sell his stolen election fantasy that he accidentally published the receipts on his own White House website. The man attacking our elections is the one foreign dictators keep trying to install. Let that sink in. Why did ABC, NBC, and CNN refuse to air Trump's speech? For the first time in memory, ABC, NBC, and CNN all refused to carry a presidential primetime address live on their main channels, shoving it onto streaming platforms instead. CNN's John King explained it plainly, saying this president has, quote, a history of misleading and in some cases simply false statements about elections. Trump had spent days pressuring the networks to air it, and afterward he exploded, demanding ABC and NBC lose their broadcast licenses. Think about that one. The president of the United States threatening to destroy news organizations because they wouldn't hand him a megaphone for his lies? The networks took a real risk with a vindictive FCC breathing down their necks, and they did it anyway. When a president has to threaten television stations into carrying his propaganda, that tells you everything. Fired for refusing to break the law at Trump's Treasury. Assistant Treasury Secretary Kenneth Keyes is out of a job. His offense? According to the Wall Street Journal, Keyes warned White House officials that what they wanted would, quote, violate Section 7217 of the Internal Revenue Code, end quote. That's the law making it a crime for the president or his staff to order the IRS to audit or stop auditing any particular taxpayer. Keyes, who also served as acting IRS chief counsel, clashed with the White House behind closed doors, and now he's being shown the door. Remember, this is the same president who sued the IRS for $10 billion and tried to trade the lawsuit for a fund paying off his political allies and thugs. Nixon was nearly impeached for trying to weaponize the IRS. Trump's doing it in the open and firing anyone who says no. Who did ICE hand a gun and a badge to, who then killed Joan Sebastian Guerrero? On Monday, an ICE agent shot and killed Johan Sebastian Guerrero, a 25-year-old Colombian immigrant, during a traffic stop in Biddeford, Maine. His father says he was here legally. No footage confirms the government's story because agents weren't wearing body cams. Now the Associated Press has identified the shooter as 37-year-old David Brulette, and his record is horrifying. Ex-wives describing decades of violence, stalking, and abuse, including throwing boiling water at his wife while she held their child. In a voicemail, he told her and her relatives, "You should have your effing throats cut." A relative said Afghanistan, quote, trained him to be a killing monster. ICE hired him anyway in late 2025, and Homeland Security is still defending him. This is who's patrolling America's streets with federal guns and total impunity. Trump's border czar threatens America with more bloodshed. And how did the White House respond to two ICE killings in a single week? Border czar Tom Homan went on Fox News and threatened the country. He blamed Democrats for the death his own agents caused and then warned, quote, there will still be more bloodshed unless they shut their mouth, end quote, and let ICE operate without criticism. Hear that again. A senior White House official telling elected members of Congress that if they don't stop demanding investigations, body cameras, and basic accountability, more people will die. That's not law enforcement. That's the language of a protection racket. In America, criticizing the government is the whole point of the First Amendment. When officials start treating dissent as a cause of death, we've crossed the territory this country was founded to escape. And that's the way it is today, Friday, July 17th, 2026. I'm Tom Hartman. Did you know that every weekday we send out an email before the show giving you all the topics coming up so you could be fully informed and ready to interact with our program? Or that after the show we send out Sue's Stack, a list of every topic I've discussed along with clickable hot links to every source of information I've shared with you on the air? It's all completely free and available over at tom.tv, T-H-O-M.tv. Check it out.
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0: Hey, top of the Friday to you. Shabbat shalom, Jumma Mubarak, TGIF, whatever it is for you. It's the last day of the week here and the beginning of the weekend. A lot going on. Mark Wayne Mullen, the former plumber who's now our head of Homeland Security, just warned the secretaries of state of four states that he is willing to throw them in prison if they won't purge their voting rolls based on information that the White House says it has. I mean, this just broke, like, you know, just a few minutes ago. Now we know the road to emergency rule. We'll talk about that. Did Mitch McConnell die? Is there a massive cover-up? Also, who did ICE hand a gun and a badge to, who then killed Johann Sebastian Guerrero? All that in the first hour. In the second hour of our program, fired for refusing to break the law at Trump's treasury. And Trump's border czar threatens America with more bloodshed. In the third hour of our program, why did ABC, NBC, and CNN refuse to air Trump's speech? And Trump declassified the proof that Putin was helping him all along. I mean, it was just crazy, this speech last night. And I'm going to get into the speech itself in more depth as we go on through the program. But I think the large issue, the real message of last night's speech is that we now know Trump's plans for this fall, and we also now know what to do about them. And I think that's pretty straightforward. Last night, basically, he told us exactly what he's going to do this November. When the press reports start coming in that the Democrats are pulling ahead and winning and about to take control of the House or Senate, he will send in the troops. He's going to point back to last night's speech and tell the nation, hey, back in July, I told you so. I warned you. And now I've got to stop these people from stealing this election. He's going to mobilize ICE. He's going to mobilize the National Guard's rapid reaction force that he's assembled over the last 6 months to seize ballot boxes and crush the inevitable insurrection, the protests in the streets against his seizing the ballot boxes by what he calls left-wing communist domestic terrorists as Democrats. He'll declare a state of emergency. He'll invoke his National Security Presidential Memorandum Number 7, which says that if you are anti-American, you are a terrorist. If you oppose the traditional American family, you are a terrorist. He'll blame it on a foreign country or on Antifa. He'll declare protesting a crime, and tear gas will fill our streets. This is easy for me to imagine because I remember tear gas filling our streets in 1967. I mean, I've been there, done that. You know, that was Lyndon Johnson. It was an entirely different purpose. You know, he was trying to shut down protests over the Vietnam War. And there were others, of course, that had to do with civil rights. I was in the middle of the Vietnam War once. And I've worked in a bunch of countries where this scenario already played out and the strongman actually took over. And I think it's also easy for the people, the January 6th people and people who would wish they had been there to imagine. I mean, they're looking at $1.776 billion that Donald Trump wants to share with them. And by the way, we learned from the hearings day before yesterday that Trump's personal attorney still has not ended, officially put in writing to end that program. I mean, it's still there. It's still viable. Amy Klobuchar last night on MS Now said, this is a man desperate to hold on to power, and he will do anything to keep that power. She's right. Would he actually be so audacious as to send out the troops? Well, he will, because he's already tried it once. We know this. I mean, the difference is that 6 years ago, his attorney general, his FBI director, his director of national intelligence, the chairman of the Joint Chiefs, the DHS secretary, and the chief of the National Guard all refused to do this. And so he mobilized a mob to try to kill the vice president and stop the certification of the election. This time, in a classically Putin-esque move, I mean, he gets his instructions from Putin every 2 weeks in their twice a month phone calls. He's replaced all those people with lickspittles like Blanche and true believer fanatics like Miller and Homan, who will do exactly what he tells them to do. I mean, many of them were sitting in that room last night. There was a whole bunch of White House people sitting there in the front row. They didn't applaud, but, you know, nodding their heads as Trump was telling his lies. He has recently declared officially, you know, words from the president, that Democrats are traitors, that Democrats are communists, that Democrats are potential terrorists. The Democrats should be deported. The only thing he hasn't said so far is that Democrats should be put in these concentration camps that ICE is building. Well, I think that'll come in November. I mean, he can't afford to allow the House or Senate to fall into Democratic hands. He knows this because the investigations will begin. The criminality will be revealed. He and his family will be looking at possibly going to prison, possibly exile. I mean, it's just his wife gets to reinvent her life any way she wants. And what's left of his properties gets sold off at auction like his casinos were when he bankrupted the last time. I mean, this is what he's imagining at 2 o'clock in the morning when he's rage tweeting. And, you know, he's also remembering the hours that he spent in that courtroom in New York City facing years, decades in prison for 34 felonies for which he was convicted but never sentenced. Because he became president. And he knows that once he's no longer president, that sentence could be imposed and he could just be carted away to prison by New York State authorities that he can't stop, that Vice President Vance couldn't stop if he becomes president. I mean, and it's also easy for him to imagine this happening because it's exactly what he's trying to do to Jim Comey, to Letitia James, to Adam Schiff, and dozens of others. Break them financially and then threaten them with decades in prison. He's done this repeatedly. His latest threat was just a couple days ago. But here's the thing. None of this works without ordinary people saying yes. Right? You go back and, you know, talk to the people who lived through Hitler's Germany, and most of them are dead now, but I met a lot of them in the 80s when I lived in Germany. And they'll tell you, it doesn't work without the National Guard captain who decides the order's lawful enough, the county clerk who hands over the machines because the federal agent shows her a piece of paper, the local cop who puts on his riot gear because his sergeant told him to, the poll worker who turns its ballots over to masked ICE agents because it feels safer. I mean, every one of those people made those decisions in the cold under pressure with somebody with a uniform in front of them. That's why we've got to get ready. Go meet with your local county of election officials. They're mostly your neighbors. They're the ones who are going to stand between a federal agent and your ballot. Ask your sheriff on the record at a public meeting whether he'll take orders from Washington, D.C. or from the county. Ask your state legislators if they have a plan for when the National Guard shows up to take the ballots. Ask your governor. Ask your state attorney general. Find out which lawyers in your town do election work and if they're organized. Get to know the people on your block well enough that you can call them at midnight if necessary. Get to know your local elected officials. Show up at your local Democratic Party meeting. You know, people who've already decided that they know what they're going to do when the time comes behave completely differently than people who get blindsided by it when it happens. What matters next in the next 4 months is going to happen at the local level on county commission meetings and election officials that nobody's watching right now. So go be somebody who's watching. 15 minutes past the hour. We'll be right back.

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1: From the weapons of mass deception like we saw last night being poured across the country. I'll be right back.

0: And welcome back, Jerry in Venice, California. Hey, Jerry, what's on your mind today?
1: Yeah, I'd like to talk about politics, but I want to talk about global warming.
0: Sure, go for it.
1: In 1988, the UN declared the greenhouse effect, and they had predicted the sea level rise by 2000, a lot more than what has happened. So I started writing in Vietnam, and I never did any publishing, but I wrote this thing about the mesquite tree. Mm-hmm. As the most efficient thing I know for, I call it their three F's. The Indians use food, fuel, and fiber.
0: Yeah. Yeah, mesquite is amazing how it can pull moisture from deep under the ground and how little it takes.
1: Right. But it converts salts to sulfur. Hmm. That's how that underneath the tree, that won't wash away. Mm-hmm. Because it's like you ever dumped over battery acid on the ground, it'll fluff it up, the sulfuric acid. So anyway, this is something that you can grow 160 acres of mesquite trees mature for 1 acre of cow food water. Hmm. And that means the Indians over in Yuma, my grandfather said during the Depression, the Indians would gather their beans because they had these huge trees that they always burn them, like the oak trees, to get rid of a mold and to get to the beans. So they gathered the beans during the Depression and sell them to the cattle feeders, and the cattle feeders would roll them like you would oats, so that they could digest the bean.
0: This is mesquite.
1: Remember the mesquite bean? It's so hard that it passes through. Well, we sent some to Kenya, I guess, and they're complaining that where the goat's teeth are, because goats will take these goat head stickers, and they sound like they're eating hard candy.
0: Yeah, yeah.
1: You know, as stickery as goat head sticker is. Right. But you could have UC Davis, they developed olive trees with no olives, because Tucson outlawed olives because of the mold that the people would come to Tucson to get away from the environmental stuff. So anyway, this could be made with, they could develop it with a softer bean. Huh. Now, let me give you the law that they have to do this for us, because this is a simple law. It's the 1887 Hatch Act. It says, this is what a federal judge, when they ruled for some small farmers and labor in 1987 in the L.A. Times, he says, I believe they knew what they wanted when they wrote for the farmer, good of the consumer, towards total employment. I don't believe they meant big farmers, chemical companies, and big machinery manufacturers.
0: So Jerry, are you arguing that we should, like, start on an industrial scale growing mesquite? I mean, is that the bottom line here?
1: Well, we're talking about a money scale. Just the pure value.
0: Because mesquite
1: value
0: quickly converts, what, sunlight and very little moisture into cellulose?
1: Well, because of the salt. Like I pitched that incense cedar to you, the incense in the incense cedar acts like a salt, where it can hold more moisture.
0: Okay. Well, Jerry, you've gone beyond, you know, my knowledge of this, but thank you. Thanks for the thing. That's fascinating. 19 and a half minutes past the hour. I'll be back with you in 60 seconds.

You were promised something. Work hard, play by the rules, and you'd own a home, raise a family, and retire with dignity. That was the deal. It was called the American Dream. So what happened? Well, it didn't die. It was killed. And we know who did it, when they did it, and how they got away with it. Who killed the American Dream? The greatest political crime ever told. A new book by me, Tom Hartman. That's Who Killed the American Dream? The greatest political crime ever told. A lot of people wonder, where did this whole right-wing movement to basically gut our freedoms and end DEI and all this other, where did this all begin? It all started back in 1951 with a book called The Conservative Mind, From Burke to Eliot by Russell Kirk. And he argued that if the middle class ever got too big, you'd see young people and women and racial minorities all get up on their hind feet and start protesting and basically screwing up America. And in the 50s, you know, even Republicans thought he was nuts. But then the 60s happened and all those protests. And suddenly Republicans thought, yeah, he's right. We've got to destroy the middle class or at least cut it back. And that was Reagan's mandate when he came into office in 1981. There's a whole article about this. You can read all the details. It's titled The GOP's 60-Year Conspiracy to Kill Our Democracy. None dare call it treason, but I will. Over at HartmanReport.com. Check it out. 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

0: Yeah, yep. Just say no, as they say. You know, Trump's, it was just really pretty pathetic. Now, people are looking at the documents that Trump published, and a couple of them prove that Putin was trying to help him win the election in both 2016 and 2020. And China was not involved in the election. They looked at it and they decided not to. That Trump's big revelation that China has the voting records of 200 plus million Americans. Well, you know, anybody can get that. You can buy them, or in many states just download them for free off their website. I mean, you know, voting records are public. So it's like this was just this massive nothing burger that, if anything, proved that Russia was trying to help Trump, and basically nothing else. It's going to be interesting to see how many elected Republican officials start echoing these lies. Keep an eye on this. Meanwhile, Andy Beshear says he received, he was with Katie Couric yesterday. He said he's received calls from a couple of people saying that Mitch McConnell's dead. Now, since he got those calls, there has been this proof of life picture, which still has people scratching their heads. But Andy Beshear, you know, who's been on this program, he's going to be running for president in 2 years. The governor of Kentucky, he's a Democrat, saying, is Mitch McConnell dead? People are telling me that. And now we know who the ICE agent is, or at least the Associated Press is reporting who the ICE agent is, who killed Johann Sebastian Guerrero in Biddeford, Maine, at a traffic stop. Guerrero was here legally in the United States, a legal resident of the United States. They have identified the shooter as 37-year-old David Brulette. He has a history of mental illness and violent behavior since childhood. In fact, his ex-wife, when he told her that ICE had hired him, she didn't believe him. She said that because of his long history of psychiatric issues, she thought he was having a mental health episode, and she didn't believe him. That's a quote from the Associated Press. They were married in 2007, divorced in 2009 because he became physically violent. This is, again, from the Associated Press. According to Ashley Brulette, he once threw boiling water at her while she was holding their child, an incident her mother also recounted. He joined ICE in late 2025 and then left a voicemail on his ex-wife's phone saying, quote, all of you should have your effing throats cut. He actually said the F word. Yeah, you should. Am I threatening that I'm going to do that? Nope, nope. But I do think that you should have your effing throats cut, or should have them cut. Yep. End of quote from the voicemail. A second ex-wife, who the AP did not identify because she's afraid of retribution, said that he stalked her and attacked his daughter, dragged her around the house as she cried, smashed spaghetti into her hair. She said Afghanistan destroyed him, turned him into a killing monster. These are the people ICE is hiring, is putting on our streets with guns and masks, absolute impunity, refusing to prosecute or even allow states to investigate. These are the people? Really? This is insane. Or preparation for a police state takeover.
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0: So what say you? It's Anything Goes Friday, after all. We'll be right back with your calls.

0: Trump attacks elections in prime time while networks refuse to air him. His own documents expose Putin's help. A Treasury official is fired, and ICE spills more blood. Good morning. This is the Commonwealth Report, news for the public, not the powerful. You can find us and follow us at commonwealthreport.news. Trump is laying the groundwork to reject the midterms. Last night, Donald Trump took over primetime television to wage war on your right to vote. Standing in the East Room, he claimed America's election security falls catastrophically short. Recycled long-debunked conspiracy theories about mail voting and voting machines, and demanded Congress pass his stalled federal elections takeover bill just 4 months before the midterms. Democracy advocates saw this coming. As one warned before the speech, quote, Trump is trying to end our democracy. He's already purged the Election Assistance Commission, sued to seize private voter data, and pushed to decertify voting machines across the country. Understand what's happening here. He knows Republicans are facing a wipeout in November. He said himself he could be impeached. And so he's laying the groundwork to reject any election he loses. That's not politics. That's authoritarianism live on television. Trump declassified the proof that Putin was helping him all along. And here's the kicker. In that same speech, Trump told Americans to go read the documents he'd just declassified. Well, somebody actually did. One of them is a National Intelligence Council assessment from August of 2020, and it says Putin and senior Russian officials personally oversaw a proxy operation to smear Joe Biden with a manufactured Ukraine corruption scandal. Their aim is to defeat the former vice president, the assessment says, and ensure Trump's victory. For years, Trump swore Russia never lifted a finger for him. His own document release just proved that was a lie. He was so eager to sell his stolen election fantasy that he accidentally published the receipts on his own White House website. The man attacking our elections is the one foreign dictators keep trying to install. Let that sink in. Why did ABC, NBC, and CNN refuse to air Trump's speech? For the first time in memory, ABC, NBC, and CNN all refused to carry a presidential primetime address live on their main channels, shoving it onto streaming platforms instead. CNN's John King explained it plainly, saying this president has, quote, a history of misleading and in some cases simply false statements about elections. Trump had spent days pressuring the networks to air it, and afterward he exploded, demanding ABC and NBC lose their broadcast licenses. Think about that one. The president of the United States threatening to destroy news organizations because they wouldn't hand him a megaphone for his lies. The networks took a real risk with a vindictive FCC breathing down their necks, and they did it anyway. When a president has to threaten television stations into carrying his propaganda, that tells you everything. Fired for refusing to break the law at Trump's Treasury. Assistant Treasury Secretary Kenneth Keyes is out of a job. His offense? According to the Wall Street Journal, Keyes warned White House officials that what they wanted would, quote, violate Section 7217 of the Internal Revenue Code, end quote. That's the law making it a crime for the president or his staff to order the IRS to audit or stop auditing any particular taxpayer. Keyes, who also served as acting IRS chief counsel, clashed with the White House behind closed doors, and now he's being shown the door. Remember, this is the same president who sued the IRS for $10 billion and tried to trade the lawsuit for a fund paying off his political allies and thugs. Nixon was nearly impeached for trying to weaponize the IRS. Trump's doing it in the open and firing anyone who says no. Who did ICE hand a gun and a badge to, who then killed Joan Sebastian Guerrero? On Monday, an ICE agent shot and killed Johann Sebastian Guerrero, a 25-year-old Colombian immigrant, during a traffic stop in Biddeford, Maine. His father says he was here legally. No footage confirms the government's story because agents weren't wearing body cams. Now the Associated Press has identified the shooter as 37-year-old David Brulette, and his record is horrifying. Ex-wives describing decades of violence, stalking, and abuse, including throwing boiling water at his wife while she held their child. In a voicemail, he told her and her relatives, you should have your effing throats cut. A relative said Afghanistan, quote, trained him to be a killing monster. ICE hired him anyway in late 2025, and Homeland Security is still defending him. This is who's patrolling America's streets with federal guns and total impunity. Trump's border czar threatens America with more bloodshed. And how did the White House respond to two ICE killings in a single week? Border czar Tom Homan went on Fox News and threatened the country. He blamed Democrats for the death his own agents caused and then warned, quote, there will still be more bloodshed unless they shut their mouth, end quote. and let ICE operate without criticism. Hear that again. A senior White House official telling elected members of Congress that if they don't stop demanding investigations, body cameras, and basic accountability, more people will die. That's not law enforcement. That's the language of a protection racket in America, criticizing the government is the whole point of the First Amendment. When officials start treating dissent as a cause of death, we've crossed the territory this country was founded to escape. And that's the way it is today, Friday, July 17th, 2026. I'm Tom Hartman.
1: 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Check it out. Welcome back. 34 minutes past the hour. Anything goes weekend here on the Tom Hartman program. Cece in Northbrook, Illinois. Hey, Cece, what's on your mind today?
2: Hi, Tom. Nice talking to you, and thank you for taking my call.
1: You're welcome. Thanks for calling.
2: You stole my thunder in your opening. I didn't read your report this morning, but my topic is... What's the plan in case voting doesn't work? And you had some solutions as far as the immediate action, what we should be doing now, because we're under attack as, mm-hmm. as a country mm-hmm. from the federal government. The federal government is straight up criminal. Nobody, that shouldn't be a debate except with the 35% that support Trump. Okay, my thought is, you had the African-American lady from Sirius, I forget her name, earlier this week.
1: Karen Hunter.
2: A couple of days ago. Yes. And she made me think that, you know, I'm African-American. Our strength is our weakness. And our weakness is our strength. And that means we're a minority. Mm-hmm. And I take, for example, our impact as far as boycotting. Now, this is just one of my solutions. Going forward, is that we really did some damage to target black people. And we're able to get on the same page for the most part when it comes to things like this. Mm-hmm. And I feel like we, as a minority, that would be a tactic. If we had leadership, we could organize, like, I'm talking about as a country, right. for the citizenship.
1: Yeah.
2: We could organize, like, and let's just say the gay population. Same thing. That's their strength is their weakness. The weakness is their strength.
1: Well,
2: but we need to be more
1: organized. They're also going after Target, you know, because Target kowtowed to the administration on both DEI and Pride Week.
2: Yes. So I'm just saying we got to think ahead. We're doing good. I think I'm not criticizing what we're doing now, but except we don't have a leader or a person that's, you know, that kind of directs us besides Tom Hartman. And not everybody's watching Tom Hartman. But we need a national leader, such as your Jesse Jackson types, and that which they've gone, long gone. So, and also we need an impeachment group, a group that just screams impeachment, impeachment, impeachment. Like you say, repeat it 7 times over. But anyway, my bottom line is we need strategy in case things go south, which they are going south. The man just gave a treasonous speech last night. I mean, it's one of many. So that's all I'm asking is for strategy and organization. You know, we have that, but we just need to be more focused.
1: Cece, that's like the hardest question that I don't know how to answer. It appears to me that if the Democrats don't take at least one of the two houses of Congress, either the House or the Senate, if they don't take one of those or the other, that the last group that will be able to stand against Trump will be the states. And then the question becomes, do we have state governors, attorneys general, and secretaries of state in particular, who are willing to essentially do a soft secession, to say, you know, we're going to ignore what the Supreme Court says, we're going to ignore what the federal government says, we're going to run our state the proper way, and we are not going to become a police state like Trump wants. And then, you know, how are they going to respond when Trump tries to mobilize their National Guard? And it could get really, really, really ugly. And
2: yes.
1: So in terms of, you know, the people, you and I, you know, the people, you know, getting into the streets, obviously, is peacefully, is going to be a big piece of it, because that's one of the things that gives backbone and spine to politicians. You know, Bernie's old saying that politicians are not leaders, they're always followers. They're looking for a parade that they can jump in front of and, you know, lift the flag and say, this is my parade, and we have to be that parade. I think the main work that we need to be doing now, and we all need to be doing now, is getting people ready for this, is, you know, letting them know, you know, what the possible outcomes are, reaching out to our local officials, like I said in my rant, you know, 10 minutes ago, or 15, 20 minutes ago.
2: Yes.
1: And just, you know, yes. You know, just getting ready and making sure that our state-level people and county and city-level people know that we have their backs. CC, I got to move along.
2: That's
1: a hell of a question.
2: Thing.
1: Yeah.
2: Mitch McConnell, I saw him at the supermarket. He was in the Cheerio line. And I think he was complaining about the gas prices, and he couldn't get to work, and the food was a high. Yeah. And so I just want to let you know that all is well on that front.
1: Well,
2: he was in
1: good.
2: The supermarket.
1: Have you seen that picture of Mitch in the hospital bed and Elaine Chao, his wife, sitting next to him with Bernie Sanders with his mittens sitting between the two of them?
2: No, I did not.
1: It's going all over the internet.
2: Okay.
1: CC, thanks for the call.
2: Right.
1: Good talking to you. John in Harlem, New York. Hey, John, what's up?
3: Hi, Mr. Hartman. It's been a while. I two things quickly. I want to go tell you that correct something, and then I want to go into what I want to talk to you about.
1: Sure.
3: You was asking about who you were trying to find who was the assassin of Garfield, and it was Jeteau. And
1: Jeteau
3: was the speechwriter, and his speeches were terrible.
1: Yeah.
3: But he wanted to be ambassador of either France or the Austro-Hungarian Empire, and Garfield said, this man is nuts. So he refused to answer him, and that's when Jeteau, you know, shot him.
1: Right, okay.
3: But the real death of Garfield was the doctor. The doctor used bad instruments, and also they had bells and machine for trying to contact bullets within a person, and they had Garfield on an iron bed, so it messed up the machine. So that's how Garfield died, and the doctor wanted to have payment from the House of Representatives. Said, "You're nuts. You're the one that was responsible for his death." So that's what happened with that.
1: My understanding is Garfield essentially died of infection, didn't he?
3: Yes, it was an infection. Yeah. And the other thing was there was other fellow was talking about the planet of Washington D.C. and he said Lafayette. It was LaFont, you know. So LaFont is the one that took away the plants, but Benjamin Banneker is the one that kept the plants.
1: Yeah.
3: Anyway, what I want to talk to you about was what we are trying to do. My organization, African American Pinkster Committee of New York, we always had our celebration at the African Burial Ground, you know, downtown in Lower Manhattan, which is under the control of Trump and the National Park. So he cut all money from us. We had to get money for flowers to put on the graves of the people in the African Burial Ground. But this is the 400th anniversary of Black New York and of its holiday, Pinkster, which is the African Pentecost. And that, and we had a lot of people in that, but we had a difficult time trying to get that together. And so this is the Pinkster year. What we're trying to do is to get the historical institutions to tell the whole history, because the beginning of democracy in New York and New Amsterdam came about with the African Pinkster King. And he was trying to bring all the people together to have the celebration, not celebration for the rights rights of the enslaved and the rights of the native peoples, the Lenape, and then the rights of indentured whites. And when that happened, that's when they canceled the whole celebration, the whole parade and everything. And then they built a burial, they built the state capital of Albany over a burial ground of our ancestors. And so we want that recognized, as well as the African burial ground downtown. And we want a whole curriculum of the Pinkster history. It's a whole one half of the whole history of New York. Mm-hmm. In the end, when there was the, not in the end, but in 1863, when it was the draft riots, and at the worst riots in the history of cities, and they were killing every black person in New York. People were swimming to the across the Hudson to New Jersey, were trying to get away. When they couldn't find any more black people to kill, then they started killing Chinese, because Chinese were in the Union Army. Mm-hmm. So this is a fight for the reparations of everybody who were people of color, not only black folks, but Native American folks, Chinese, even people, the Native Hawaiian folks. Yeah. We need to fight for reparations. Reparations is a part of the democratic struggle. So to save democracy, we have to work for, look at all the histories of all the colonial places, or the territories that became states, and say, look at your original history, look at your indigenous people, look at the people who were deprived of democracy, and fight to save that democracy now.
1: Brilliant stuff, John.
3: Is there a
1: website where people can learn more about the Pinkster history in New York City?
3: Well, that's the thing we're working on now. We're working on a book, and we have the African American Pinkster Committee of New York website. But I have a website. I can give it to you now. My contact number.
1: I would be reluctant to put your email out on the phone, John. It's probably not a good idea to put out your personal email.
3: Well, you know what? Can I send it personally to you? That's the thing. So maybe we can get together.
1: Well, the thing to do is when you've got a website that you can that the public can access, let me know. You can call Mateo and give him the URL, and I'll announce it. Or you could just call in again, and we'll put it on the air. I mean, I'm happy to publicize that. I'd love to look at the website, but putting your email address out to everybody is just going to invite people to harass you. I can tell you from painful experience.
3: But we're working on it. So we're working on that. But we're working on that to give you the URL, our committee, and such.
1: I'm glad to hear that, John. I look forward to it. John, thanks for the history. It's great talking with historians or people who really understand their history. Thank you so much. And I appreciate the call. It's 45 minutes past the hour. I'll be back with more of your calls here on Anything Goes Weekend in just a moment. Stick around.
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1: This is the place where smart people get their news. We'll be right back.

0: And welcome back, Bob in Raisin, Texas. Hey, Bob, what's up?
1: Howdy, Tom and smart listeners out there. How y'all doing today?
0: Good. You?
1: All right. Yeah, we're handling it here. We've got enough rain and it's not hot. It's for a change.
0: Yeah, we got a little rain yesterday, too. It was nice.
1: I wanted to kind of get off the fire hose of news, in front of the nozzle at least, and infuriating responses that we have to what ICE is doing, and get into maybe a little more predictive, futuristic, hopeful discussion. Mm-hmm. Not historical, but I will relate some history to you there. In my career, I've had about 13 years with a Fortune 500 company working in R&D, and have understood from working with all the engineers and scientists, doctors and such that I work with a lot, that, you know, when we move, technology moves in S-curves. It's exponential when it kicks in, and especially when you have a synergistic, innovative approach. Instead of competition, you have people cooperating to develop technologies. And right now we're seeing one of the biggest cover-ups and preventions of technology that we've ever seen. And it's a combination of things, competition just from the capitalistic point of view, the way companies work, and the oil companies essentially preventing energy source being produced that would give everybody essentially free energy unlimited power available at the source rather than distributed,
0: like
1: we have on the grid.
0: Yeah, like hometown.
1: And, you know, talking about S curves, essentially we have a lot of innovation going on right now. And in reading my technical journals, which like Scotty on Star Trek, you know, you retired but you still read your technical journals. Mm-hmm. I'm reading a lot of information that on quantum technologies, photonics. Massive innovation on the nano level of systems that can produce direct and essentially, you know, they've got quantum computers right now, but they just can't scale them up.
0: Yeah.
1: And what they're doing is preventing this from happening by trying to do a hyperscaling now and let the oil companies have their way with all the energy required and the cooling source, the water. Mm-hmm. And essentially, I'm hopeful myself that we will have a breakthrough pretty soon, and it'll essentially give us.
0: These things inevitably happen. I mean, you know, it's Moore's law. It's we're seeing this now with batteries. HTCL or whatever that company is, the largest battery company in the world. They're based out of China. They just announced that, or maybe they're based out of Taiwan, one or the other. Anyhow, they just announced that next year they're going to be producing a sodium ion battery instead of a lithium ion battery that will drive a car for 800 miles on a charge and will fully charge in under 10 minutes. I mean, and uses sodium instead of lithium. I mean, sodium is called known as salt, right? It's like the main ingredient.
1: There's sulfur, there's sulfur iron, there's all sorts of massive compounds that could be used. But essentially, Moore's law applies to electronics, and we're not going to apply Moore's law anymore because it's moving to photonics and essentially quantum technology.
0: Yeah, then it's going to get logarithmic. it's really going to scale. Bob, thanks a lot for the call. It's 49 minutes, almost 10 minutes before the hour. Stick around.

0: Hey, thanks so much for sharing our program and for reaching out to our stations and sponsors and letting them know that you're listening. It really means a lot to us. When I was a little kid, my grandmother had a piano, and I loved to play it. I was incompetent, but I was figuring out all kinds of stuff. And then I kind of got away from it and, you know, went to school and things got busy and just lost track of it. Well, now there's this fascinating new study out of the University of Geneva, Switzerland, that is making me think maybe I should go back and learn the piano. What they found was that they took a group of 132 healthy older adults, retired, 62 to 78 years old. Half of them learned the piano. Half of them took music classes without learning the piano. And what they found was that those who learned the piano actually had the strongest increase in their memory, in their mental competence, their mental faculties. Those who took the music classes also did well, but learning the piano was a huge step. So check it out. There's a whole long rant about this over at HartmanReport.com. Check it out. Welcome back. 9 minutes before the hour. Picking up your calls here, Dan in San Francisco. Hey, Dan, what's up?
1: Hi, Tom, long-time listener. The reason I phoned was I think the Democratic Party and the people of Maine have a great deal to worry about in the coming election when they try to get rid of Susan Collins. Because in 2020, in the euphoria of Joe Biden getting elected, there was no mention made, and I made mention at the time, but I phoned the Democratic Party, I talked to people, nobody would listen to me, that Susan Collins, now, I don't know when the election was, it was probably on November 1st to 7th, the first week of November in 2020, right? So, in the polls, on November 1st, the biggest polling division in the country had her down 6.5 points.
0: Mm-hmm.
1: The combination of all the polls that result to 4.5 points. Yet she won, and you figure what city election was the 4th of November, let's say. She won it by 9 points. Hmm. I've spoken to probability experts, election experts, mathematicians. I'm a mathematician myself, and everybody told me that's impossible.
0: Yeah.
1: That it would take a month with luck to get 13 points. I do bridge a 13-point gap. And I just think, and I know the Republicans, that they wanted to flip the machines, why they didn't do it for Trump, because the Republicans always lose Maine. They don't care about Maine that much.
0: Hmm.
1: But having Susan Collins in there meant a lot. And I called the Maine Democratic Party, and I left a message on there, and I'm trying to call them again, but he can't get through.
0: Yeah.
1: And I'm trying to tell him, you call me a lunatic.
0: So you think it's skeezy. I get it.
1: Yeah,
0: I can't confirm any of your numbers, but
1: a
0: 13-point
1: you know,
0: swing from the polling to the election in a week is something that should be alarming at the very least. I'm surprised the Democratic Party there didn't call for a recount, if that's all true. But Dan, I got to move along. But thanks for the heads up on that. That was fascinating. Clifton in Seattle. Hey, Clifton, what's on your mind today?
2: Hi. Yes, I'd like to talk about the United Church of Christ. It's a liberal, progressive, Protestant.
0: I have attended.
2: Denomination.
0: I'm familiar with it.
2: Oh, you've attended.
0: Yes.
2: Well, yeah, I was in part of the Mormon Church for a while, but I had to leave because I was transgendered. So the United Church of Christ really accepted me. So, but I was thinking that the United Church of Christ and other Protestant progressive organizations that are involved with the church should be as a counterweight to the prevailing right wing Christian nationalist churches.
0: Mm-hmm.
2: So that was my thought.
0: Yeah, the UCC, they used to run ads on TV in which a gay couple is turned away from a church, and then they show up at the UCC church, and they're welcomed. That was like during the George Bush era that they were running those ads. And that was when I first became aware of the United Church of Christ in a big, I mean, I had always known that they were there and that there was this small liberal denomination, but, they really kind of came out then. That was great.
2: Yeah, and if I may, on another note, I am half Scottish, so I'm just really upset by the fact that Donald Trump's half Scottish and doing all the damage that he's doing. So,
0: Yeah.
2: And
0: yeah.
2: I'm
0: you and Josiah.
2: And I did a genealogy, and I'm actually direct descendant of Robert the Bruce. So
0: yeah, yeah, I get it.
2: Hopefully the spirit's still with me. So anyway, thanks a lot.
0: Yeah, thank you, Clifton. Ed in Chicago. Hey, Ed, what's up?
3: Hey, Tom, your opening rant matched a post I put on DU this morning.
0: Oh, good.
3: Kind of goes.
0: By the way, if you're a regular poster on DU, feel free to post my entire rants there. I claim a copyright, but I don't prosecute or anything like that, you know. So feel free. You have my permission anytime you want.
3: Yeah, I just ran down the list of he wasn't talking to the American people last night. He was talking to his base.
0: He was talking to the.
3: I'm sure he's going to be.
0: Yeah, he was talking to the January 6th guys and the ICE guys. That's
3: right.
0: And the National Guard guys. That's who he was talking to.
3: Right, and the reason he fired all the generals was because now he has generals in place who will not refuse an unlawful order. But I talked to Mark Representative Polkan on Wednesday, and I was trying to get this through, do you see more and more people in the Democratic Party be willing to talk about just where we're at right now? Because actually, when I was talking to Mateo, he kind of synthesized it where he said, "Yeah, it's like we're ignoring an oncoming train."
0: Yeah.
3: And I realize there are more people in the Democratic Party starting to talk about this, but like Mark Polk.

0: Democratic Party talking
1: Jim
0: about
1: Himes last night just went off on this on Lawrence O'Donnell's show. If you can find a clip of that, it'll blow your mind. Ed, I got to run, but thank you for the call. It's, we're hitting the top of the hour. We'll be back on the other side of the break. Fired for refusing to break the law at the Treasury Department.
2: You're listening to Tom Hartman.
3: While the production of my lowdown commentaries is high-tech, I confess that I'm antiquated. I still write each piece in longhand, applying my ballpoint to paper. This has caused bewildered glances from some who see me scribbling away in local coffee shops and bars. Recently, one fellow sidled up and whispered, "Watch out! If they see you doing this, they'll haul you off to the Smithsonian." But we handwriters might not be as obsolete as the key tappers assume. A fast-spreading grassroots movement is calling for schools to re-emphasize the value of writing and printing by hand instead of being wholly dependent on machines. Already, 24 states, as varied as Mississippi and California, now require public schools to teach cursive writing in 3rd through 5th grades. This squares with new understanding of how brains absorb information. While keyboards are faster, the slower, more tactile act of handwriting creates longer-lasting comprehension of letters and better retention of the thoughts they convey. Neuroscientists find that rote keystrokes on a computer require little mental engagement, while physically drawing out words and ideas takes coordination of multiple areas of the brain to focus memory, eyes, and fingers on creating a written product. Just writing this piece conjured up a fond remembrance of my early childhood, sitting on the floor of our home learning to draw the ABCs, both print and cursive, on those line practice pads. It was both an artistic exercise and the development of a foundational tool for a life of learning. This is Jim Hightower saying, yes, computer literacy is an indispensable element of today's childhood curriculum, but so is the richer development of human thinking through putting pen to paper. So let's do both.
1: Trump attacks elections in prime time while networks refuse to air him. His own documents expose Putin's help. A Treasury official is fired, and ICE spills more blood. Good morning. This is the Commonwealth Report, news for the public, not the powerful. You can find us and follow us at commonwealthreport.news. Trump is laying the groundwork to reject the midterms. Last night, Donald Trump took over primetime television to wage war on your right to vote. Standing in the East Room, he claimed America's election security falls catastrophically short, recycled long-debunked conspiracy theories about mail voting and voting machines, and demanded Congress pass his stalled federal elections takeover bill just 4 months before the midterms. Democracy advocates saw this coming. As one warned before the speech, quote, "Trump is trying to end our democracy." He's already purged the Election Assistance Commission, sued to seize private voter data, and pushed to decertify voting machines across the country. Understand what's happening here. He knows Republicans are facing a wipeout in November. He's said himself he could be impeached. And so he's laying the groundwork to reject any election he loses. That's not politics. That's authoritarianism live on television. Trump declassified the proof that Putin was helping him all along. And here's the kicker. In that same speech, Trump told Americans to go read the documents he'd just declassified. Well, somebody actually did. One of them is a National Intelligence Council assessment from August of 2020, and it says Putin and senior Russian officials personally oversaw a proxy operation to smear Joe Biden with a manufactured Ukraine corruption scandal. Their aim is to defeat the former vice president, the assessment says, and ensure Trump's victory. For years, Trump swore Russia never lifted a finger for him. His own document release just proved that was a lie. He was so eager to sell his stolen election fantasy that he accidentally published the receipts on his own White House website. The man attacking our elections is the one foreign dictators keep trying to install. Let that sink in. Why did ABC, NBC, and CNN refuse to air Trump's speech? For the first time in memory, ABC, NBC, and CNN all refused to carry a presidential primetime address live on their main channels, shoving it onto streaming platforms instead. CNN's John King explained it plainly, saying this president has, quote, a history of misleading and in some cases simply false statements.

0: about elections. Trump had spent days pressuring the networks to air it, and afterward he exploded, demanding ABC and NBC lose their broadcast licenses. Think about that one. The president of the United States threatening to destroy news organizations because they wouldn't hand him a megaphone for his lies. The networks took a real risk with a vindictive FCC breathing down their necks, and they did it anyway. When a president has to threaten television stations into carrying his propaganda, that tells you everything. Fired for refusing to break the law at Trump's Treasury. Assistant Treasury Secretary Kenneth Keyes is out of a job. His offense? According to the Wall Street Journal, Keyes warned White House officials that what they wanted would, quote, violate Section 7217 of the Internal Revenue Code, end quote. That's the law making it a crime for the president or his staff to order the IRS to audit or stop auditing any particular taxpayer. Keyes, who also served as acting IRS chief counsel, clashed with the White House behind closed doors, and now he's being shown the door. Remember, this is the same president who sued the IRS for $10 billion and tried to trade the lawsuit for a fund paying off his political allies and thugs. Nixon was nearly impeached for trying to weaponize the IRS. Trump's doing it in the open and firing anyone who says no. Who did ICE hand a gun and a badge to, who then killed Joan Sebastian Guerrero? On Monday, an ICE agent shot and killed Johan Sebastian Guerrero, a 25-year-old Colombian immigrant, during a traffic stop in Biddeford, Maine. His father says he was here legally. No footage confirms the government's story because agents weren't wearing body cams. Now the Associated Press has identified the shooter as 37-year-old David Brulette, and his record is horrifying. Ex-wives describing decades of violence, stalking, and abuse, including throwing boiling water at his wife while she held their child. In a voicemail, he told her and her relatives, "You should have your effing throats cut." A relative said Afghanistan, quote, trained him to be a killing monster. ICE hired him anyway in late 2025, and Homeland Security is still defending him. This is who's patrolling America's streets with federal guns and total impunity. Trump's border czar threatens America with more bloodshed. And how did the White House respond to two ICE killings in a single week? Border czar Tom Homan went on Fox News and threatened the country. He blamed Democrats for the death his own agents caused and then warned, quote, there will still be more bloodshed unless they shut their mouth, end quote, and let ICE operate without criticism. Hear that again. A senior White House official telling elected members of Congress that if they don't stop demanding investigations, body cameras, and basic accountability, more people will die. That's not law enforcement. That's the language of a protection racket. In America, criticizing the government is the whole point of the First Amendment. When officials start treating dissent as a cause of death, we've crossed the territory this country was founded to escape. And that's the way it is today, Friday, July 17th, 2026. I'm Tom Hartman. Did you know that every weekday we send out an email before the show giving you all the topics coming up so you could be fully informed and ready to interact with our program? Or that after the show we send out Sue's Stack, a list of every topic I've discussed along with clickable hot links to every source of information I've shared with you on the air? It's all completely free and available over at tom.tv, T-H-O-M.tv. Check it out.
1: This is the Tom Hartman Program.
0: Welcome back. Just a reminder, last night Trump gave an absolutely crazed speech in which he made claims that were simply false, told numerous lies, and then released documentation that proved that he was lying to us and that the only election interference that was of any consequence in 2016, 2020, and even 2024, although I don't think he released any documents revealing into 2024, was that Putin was working to get him elected. I mean, it's just wild. The stuff that actually got released. He says, go to the White House and download the proof. And here's one of the documents says Putin. I'm looking at it. Says Putin and senior Russian officials were personally overseeing a proxy operation to smear Joe Biden with fabricated Ukraine Burisma corruption claims. Those Kremlin-linked figures, Deripaska, Kilimnik, the whole gang, were feeding these narratives to U.S. officials and other prominent persons.
2: The explicit goal of the operation was to manufacture a high-profile corruption scandal implicating Biden at the peak of the 2020 campaign in order to defeat Biden and, quote, ensure the president's victory. This is the Russians talking about President Trump in 2020. I mean, this is just wild. Meanwhile, over at the Treasury Department, the fellow by the name of Kenneth Keyes has been fired. He was pointing out that there is a law. It was passed in the wake of Nixon using the IRS to audit his political enemies, to harass them. And so Congress passed a law saying that it is illegal to order the IRS to audit or not audit anybody. And, of course, this deal that Trump worked out with Todd Blanche, which Todd Blanche is now saying is not a deal, but is still actually in writing. It's still a contract between Donald Trump and the Department of Justice and the Treasury and the Internal Revenue Service. This deal says that Trump and Jared and Eric and Don Jr., you know, Uday and Kuse, and his wife and Melania and his daughter Ivanka, that they can't be audited ever, forever. And it violates that law. And so this guy was like, you know, I'm not going to enforce this. This is a violation of the law. I could go to jail for this. And so they fired him. Scott Bessent, the billionaire who is our Treasury Secretary, just said, okay, that's it. You're out of here. It's called Section 7217 of the Internal Revenue Code. The law explicitly prohibits the president, vice president, White House staff, and certain agency heads from directly or indirectly requesting that the IRS conduct or terminate an audit or investigation of any particular taxpayer. And this guy was the Assistant Secretary of the Treasury, Kenneth Keyes. This is in the Wall Street Journal yesterday. It's incredible. I mean, this is literally the most corrupt administration in the history of the United States. We've never seen anything even close. And I'm talking about back in the day when, you know, there were not laws against corruption. We saw nothing this corrupt. Maybe Andrew Jackson. I don't know. I'd have to do some digging. I know Andrew Jackson is generally considered to be one of the most corrupt presidents in history, certainly one of the most violent, hateful, and racist, which, of course, is why Trump has hung his picture in the Oval Office, and why Trump is keeping him on the $20 bill instead of Harriet Tubman, as the law requires. Meanwhile, Tom Homan, Trump's border czar, says there will be more bloodshed if Democrats don't keep their mouths shut. This is in the wake of this guy who has abused two ex-wives and beat up his daughter and threatened people's lives and you know, who killed this young man in Maine this past week, you know, being identified. And so, you know, a Fox reporter was asking Tom Homan, you know, about all this, and he said, I mean, this is just wild. This is what Homan said. This is verbatim. This is talking to Laura Ingraham on Fox. Quote, I'm scared to death that one of these days our ICE officers aren't going to be quick enough. The bad guys can be quicker. It all goes back to the Dems, who want to continually attack ICE and tell people to evade them, tell people don't comply, tell people to resist, tell people that ICE isn't a real law enforcement. There's still going to be more bloodshed unless they shut their mouth and let ICE enforce the laws they enacted. And then Mark Wayne Mullen came out this morning, just a couple hours ago, and said, the secretaries of state that don't purge their voting lists the way that we tell them to, I can put them in prison. It's crazy. And Mullen, by the way, on Wednesday said federal agents are facing more than a 1,300% increase in vehicle attacks. And then called out Alexandria Ocasio-Cortez and Gavin Newsom, saying that they are teaching their constituents to, quote, openly defy ICE. Well, in February of last year, AOC shared a Know Your Rights guide with people, which just said, here's your constitutional rights. And Gavin Newsom also released a Know Your Rights fact sheet that cautioned, quote, even if you believe your rights are being violated, don't argue, resist, or obstruct the officer. But them's fighting words for Tom Homan. It's got to be obey, drop to the ground, drop, you know, avert your eyes, bow before the masked ICE officer. This is just nuts. So what are your thoughts on all this? Not to mention last night, Trump basically telling us that this fall, he's going to come after the ballot boxes. Gary in San Leandro. Hey, Gary, what's on your mind this morning?
3: Yeah, thanks, Tom, for taking my call. After watching Trump last night, it's becoming apparent to me that it's been like this for a number of years, but anyway, that looks like the Republican Party is totally dead. There is no Republican Party any longer. It's just the party of MAGA.
2: Yeah, the party of my father is dead. There's no doubt about that. The party of Dwight Eisenhower.
3: Yeah.
2: The party of Mitt Romney, for that matter.
3: Yeah. I mean, in my family, when I was growing up, I was born in 1940, so, we were Republicans.
2: Yeah.
3: But that party is no longer...
2: Yeah, I grew up in a Republican party. Both my parents were Republicans till the day they died. When my dad was dying, I was sitting there with my hand on his shoulder, and I looked at him. His two favorite pictures were hanging on the wall, me shaking hands with Pope John Paul II and George W. Bush on the USS Abraham Lincoln declaring mission accomplished.
3: I'm not going to ever refer to the Republican Party again. It's no longer around.
2: Yeah.
3: So I think that we all should just forget about the Republican Party and call it what it is. It's the part of the
2: it's MAGA.
3: Excuse me, the MAGA cult.
2: Yeah.
3: They're just cultists today. I mean,
2: Yeah, it truly has become that, Gary. I agree with your analysis and like I said, thank you, Gary. I knew the Republican Party of Dwight Eisenhower's era. I remember Eisenhower, and my dad he called himself an Eisenhower Republican. He was proud of Dwight Eisenhower. That party is dead. I mean, they are just gone. And they don't even want the remnants. They don't want Mitch McConnell. We'll be right back. 14 and a half minutes past the hour.
1: This is the Tom Hartman Program.
2: Picking up your calls here on Anything Goes Weekend. What's on your mind?

0: And welcome back, George, in Palm Desert, California. Hey, George, what's up?
1: Hi, Tom. While you're opening this morning, geez, it's worse than Dante's Inferno. Mm. But my question is, the Joint Chiefs of Staff, isn't there four or five of these generals that represent every
0: Each
1: Air Force
0: branch
1: Army?
0: Of the service, yeah. And then the chairman, who is Dan Kane right now.
1: Right. Now, do you actually really think that they're going to do what this Cheeto man tells them to do? And my follow-up on that is, do they have any control over the National Guard?
0: Well, that's the big question, George. The National Guard is represented by, I believe, by one of the Joint Chiefs. Although I could be wrong on that. We should both look that up. My concern, Trump ordered, he added this executive order requiring 15,300, as I recall, National Guard members, a certain number of them in each state, to be prepared and trained for basically crowd control, for riot control. And he calls it his rapid reaction force. And that now exists. And in theory, and I believe in law, the individual National Guards, their CEO or chief commanding officer or whatever you call it, commander in chief, is the governor. And this question of what does it take for the federal government to federalize the National Guard is one that has actually been litigated a couple of times back during the civil rights era. When Eisenhower used the National Guard and to take that little black girl to school, and when Lyndon Johnson, maybe John Kennedy, one or the other, used the National Guard for the same purpose, to integrate the lunch counters in Alabama, as I recall. Whether Trump can just select that, whether the Joint Chiefs will stop him. Kane doesn't seem to be a guy who is willing to stop. Right now, we bombed six bridges this morning in Iran. That's a violation of international law. You don't bomb civilian infrastructure. Now people can't get to the hospital. They can't get to the grocery store. You just don't do that. Kane oversaw that. We were killing young men in boats off the coasts of Colombia and Venezuela with no evidence that they've committed any crime at all. That's also a war crime. Kane is overseeing that. So I'm skeptical that the Joint Chiefs are going to be a firewall. I know that Mark Milley, who was the former chairman of the Joint Chiefs, actually pushed back on Trump, around that Lafayette Square thing and around a few other things. But I don't think that's going to happen this time. I think he'll just get out of the way.
1: And this is all over Trump's main concern of, what, five, six states?
0: Yeah. They're going to identify, and they're going to know better as we get into September and October, which states will flip control of the House and Senate. And all of their efforts and all of the billionaires who fund these Republican campaigns efforts are going to come to bear on that handful of states. And whether it's three or five or seven, we don't know yet. The best guess is five states. But, get ready. It's coming. I guarantee you. George, thanks for the call. I'm sorry, I don't know if the Joint Chiefs, if the National Guard is represented there. I'll look it up. It's 19 minutes past the hour. I'll be back with you in one.

0: You were promised something. Work hard, play by the rules, and you'd own a home, raise a family, and retire with dignity. That was the deal. It was called the American Dream. So what happened? Well, it didn't die. It was killed. And we know who did it, when they did it, and how they got away with it. Who killed the American Dream? The greatest political crime ever told. A new book by me, Tom Hartman. That's Who Killed the American Dream? The greatest political crime ever told. Welcome back. 19 minutes past the hour. Per a conversation I just had with a person who was wondering about the National Guard, the chief of the National Guard Bureau, the CNGB, has been a statutory member of the Joint Chiefs of Staff since 2011. I did not know. I said I had to look it up. Congress added the position in fiscal year 2012 in the National Defense Authorization Act, and it's now part of Title 10 of the U.S. Code. So the Joint Chiefs now consist of the chairman, that's Dan Kane right now, the vice chairman, the chief of staff of the Army, the chief of naval operations, the chief of staff of the Air Force, the commandant of the Marine Corps, the chief of space operations, and the chief of the National Guard Bureau, just FYI. So, Kino in Lakeland, Florida. Hey, Kino, what's on your mind today?
1: Happy Freeze Day.
0: Back at
1: Tom,
0: you.
1: Tom, today I'd like to do some reflections and meditations on Jesus' word in the Bible in Matthew 25:35, which should be the basis for the Democratic Party goals. Mm-hmm. Now, there's six issues there that Jesus said need to be addressed, and I have a mnemonic. He said, help the hungry, thirsty strangers and the naked, sick prisoners. Now, that applies to a family. When a family, a good family does that, even to accept strangers, when your children marry somebody that's mm-hmm. a stranger in the family, you accept them in, and if they get legal problems as prisoners, you go and help them. But also, the Democratic Party should extend this to all of society. And I did some research on the word naked. Originally, in Old English, it means no proper covering, like not having a proper roof over your head. Hmm. So one of the issues would be people, not only homeless people, but young couples, families that are struggling to have housing. Mm-hmm. So those six issues, the hungry, thirsty strangers, the naked, sick prisoners are something that the Democratic Party should address, and I'd like to encourage people to be pushing the Democrats to talk about that.
0: What's your mnemonic?
1: You've cited that many times in the past. And one quick thing, a person that I know had a relative that was homeless and had an old shed and bought him a jungle hammock. You know what a jungle hammock is? It has a roof over the hammock and screen net.
0: Right.
1: Mosquito netting on the sides, and so jungle hammocks could be an answer for some people that are homeless. But anyway, the Matthew 25:35, and it should be notified, since there's 46 verses, it should be said 25:35 specifically.
0: Right.
1: But this is a basis for the Democratic Party goals in the coming election.
0: I agree. You said you had a mnemonic for the six things that Jesus identifies in Matthew 25.
1: Yeah, okay, the hungry, thirsty strangers, and the naked, sick prisoners.
0: Oh, I see. So it's not quite a mnemonic. It's just a six words. Yeah. Okay.
1: Six words are the six issues that Jesus said. And like I say, I propose that naked can include people with housing problems.
0: Yeah. Okay. Well, yeah, I guess that is a mnemonic, isn't it? I was thinking of, what is it when you turn something into a series of letters?
1: Words or letters, I thought mnemonic could mean.
0: Yeah. Yeah. A good one. Kino, thank you. Thank you very much, and happy Freeze Day to you. Steve in Oaklawn, Illinois. Hey, Steve, what's up?
2: I'd like to talk about communism and socialism.
0: Yeah, go for it.
2: Throw in capitalism, too.
0: Mm-hmm.
2: I did a short dive, not a deep dive, but a short dive into differentiating communism and socialism, because I wanted to know the difference.
0: Mm-hmm.
2: Here's what I found, that communism does not allow religion. The state is the religion. And communism does not allow for private property.
0: Right.
2: Socialism, on the other hand, does allow for religion and private property. It's just that the essentials need to be covered by the government.
0: Right. The commons.
2: Meaning health care. Yes. Meaning health care, power, internet, all that stuff should be run by the government.
0: Or run by nonprofits.
2: I hate being called a communist when I'm not.
0: Yeah.
2: Regulated or yeah.
0: Yeah. Yeah. No, it's and
2: one,
0: go ahead.
2: one more thing. I you know, hardly anybody talks about some concrete things that we can do. Mm-hmm. I would propose that if an immigrant has been here paying taxes for an entire year, I think they should get some special status.
0: Mm-hmm. Yeah, I don't disagree.
2: They should be demonized because they're here illegally.
0: Yeah, this is why Reagan legalized 4 or 5 million people. You know, it's like at a certain point you say, okay, you know, you've proven your worth. And
2: Right.
0: But the problem is that most of the people who want to immigrate to the United States are not white people. Most of the white people in, you know, live in the other developed and wealthy countries. And with the exception of white people in South Africa, which is still a very poor country, by and large, white people don't want to come to the United States. But people who do want to come to the United States, you know, are brown or black or, you know, I'm reluctant to even use colors, right? They're people, their skin is darker than mine and probably yours, Steve. So
2: I understand.
0: So this is, you know, for the white nationalists, the white supremacists, the bigots, the racists that make up the base of the Republican Party, did make up the base of the Democratic Party up until 1964, frankly, you know, now make up the base of the Republican Party. For those people, it's just intolerable that we are allowing more people of color into the country, which is, we've been discussing this all week, you know, the insanity of racism and how do you deal with racism?
2: Despicable.
0: It is. It truly is. And it's sinful, you know, if you want to put it in that, you know, in Kino's frame. Steve.
2: Taxpayers. Why are we getting rid of taxpayers?
0: Well, yeah, you know, you can make that economic argument, and a number of people have tried to. Immigrants who are not working legally contribute hundreds of billions of dollars a year to our economy and tens of billions of dollars a year to our tax revenues in ways that they will never benefit from because they don't qualify for Social Security or Medicare or Medicaid or anything like that. And, you know, it's kind of unfair. We've always, and I literally mean always, used immigrants as an underclass, basically, you know, which raises a question that was actually being debated in the mid and late 1700s that provoked Adam Smith to write his book, A Theory of Moral Sentiments, which does capitalism require a permanent underclass? Do you have to have an underclass to have a capitalist society? And it's a huge conversation for another time. Maybe I'll write a piece about it one of these days. But there are a lot of people who believe that that's the case, that you have to have an underclass. You have to have essentially a caste system. And the easiest, laziest way to do it is to create that caste system based on race. And that's basically what we've had in the United States for 250 years, legally. Stephen, thank you very much for the call.
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0: Talk media for the rest of us. I'll be right back with your calls. It's Anything Goes Weekend.

0: Trump attacks elections in prime time while networks refuse to air him. His own documents expose Putin's help. A Treasury official is fired, and ICE spills more blood. Good morning. This is the Commonwealth Report, news for the public, not the powerful. You can find us and follow us at commonwealthreport.news. Trump is laying the groundwork to reject the midterms. Last night, Donald Trump took over primetime television to wage war on your right to vote. Standing in the East Room, he claimed America's election security falls catastrophically short, recycled long-debunked conspiracy theories about mail voting and voting machines, and demanded Congress pass his stalled federal elections takeover bill just 4 months before the midterms. Democracy advocates saw this coming. As one warned before the speech, quote, Trump is trying to end our democracy. He's already purged the Election Assistance Commission, sued to seize private voter data, and pushed to decertify voting machines across the country. Understand what's happening here. He knows Republicans are facing a wipeout in November. He said himself he could be impeached. And so he's laying the groundwork to reject any election he loses. That's not politics. That's authoritarianism live on television. Trump declassified the proof that Putin was helping him all along. And here's the kicker. In that same speech, Trump told Americans to go read the documents he'd just declassified. Well, somebody actually did. One of them is a National Intelligence Council assessment from August of 2020. And it says Putin and senior Russian officials personally oversaw a proxy operation to smear Joe Biden with a manufactured Ukraine corruption scandal. Their aim is to defeat the former vice president, the assessment says, and ensure Trump's victory. For years, Trump swore Russia never lifted a finger for him. His own document release just proved that was a lie. He was so eager to sell his stolen election fantasy that he accidentally published the receipts on his own White House website. The man attacking our elections is the one foreign dictators keep trying to install. Let that sink in. Why did ABC, NBC, and CNN refuse to air Trump's speech? For the first time in memory, ABC, NBC, and CNN all refused to carry a presidential primetime address live on their main channels, shoving it onto streaming platforms instead. CNN's John King explained it plainly, saying this president has, quote, a history of misleading and in some cases simply false statements about elections. Trump had spent days pressuring the networks to air it, and afterward he exploded, demanding ABC and NBC lose their broadcast licenses. Think about that one. The president of the United States threatening to destroy news organizations because they wouldn't hand him a megaphone for his lies? The networks took a real risk with a vindictive FCC breathing down their necks, and they did it anyway. When a president has to threaten television stations into carrying his propaganda, that tells you everything. Fired for refusing to break the law at Trump's Treasury. Assistant Treasury Secretary Kenneth Keyes is out of a job. His offense? According to the Wall Street Journal, Keyes warned White House officials that what they wanted would, quote, violate Section 7217 of the Internal Revenue Code, end quote. That's the law making it a crime for the president or his staff to order the IRS to audit or stop auditing any particular taxpayer. Keyes, who also served as acting IRS chief counsel, clashed with the White House behind closed doors, and now he's being shown the door. Remember, this is the same president who sued the IRS for $10 billion and tried to trade the lawsuit for a fund paying off his political allies and thugs. Nixon was nearly impeached for trying to weaponize the IRS. Trump's doing it in the open and firing anyone who says no. Who did ICE hand a gun and a badge to, who then killed Joan Sebastian Guerrero? On Monday, an ICE agent shot and killed Johan Sebastian Guerrero, a 25-year-old Colombian immigrant, during a traffic stop in Biddeford, Maine. His father says he was here legally. No footage confirms the government's story because agents weren't wearing body cams. Now the Associated Press has identified the shooter as 37-year-old David Brulette, and his record is horrifying. Ex-wives describing decades of violence, stalking, and abuse, including throwing boiling water at his wife while she held their child. In a voicemail, he told her and her relatives, you should have your effing throats cut. A relative said Afghanistan, quote, trained him to be a killing monster. ICE hired him anyway in late 2025, and Homeland Security is still defending him. This is who's patrolling America's streets with federal guns and total impunity. Trump's border czar threatens America with more bloodshed. And how did the White House respond to two ICE killings in a single week? Border czar Tom Homan went on Fox News and threatened the country. He blamed Democrats for the death his own agents caused and then warned, quote, there will still be more bloodshed unless they shut their mouth, end quote. and let ICE operate without criticism. Hear that again. A senior White House official telling elected members of Congress that if they don't stop demanding investigations, body cameras, and basic accountability, more people will die. That's not law enforcement. That's the language of a protection racket. In America, criticizing the government is the whole point of the First Amendment. When officials start treating dissent as a cause of death, we've crossed the territory this country was founded to escape. And that's the way it is today, Friday, July 17th, 2026. I'm Tom Hartman.
1: 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The Commonwealth Report is journalism that works for you, not corporations, not billionaires, news for the public, not the powerful. 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Stay informed, stay empowered. So what do we call the really, really mind-bogglingly rich? You know, at the founding of the Republic, they were referred to as speculators or moneyed interest or aristocrats. In the years leading up to the Civil War, we called them the cotton lords and the plantation aristocracy. In the late 19th century, they were the robber barons. In the 1930s, FDR called them the economic royalists. But since the Reagan Revolution, we've just called them billionaires. And now, you know, some of them want to call themselves tech bros. Like, that's kind of a good thing, you know, like tech is positive and bros, you know, like Mark Zuckerberg saying we need more masculine energy in American business culture. So we need a new phrase. I would like to suggest the morbidly rich. Morbidly suggests unhealthy. And the vast riches that some of these people have is unhealthy to our democracy, particularly since five Republicans on the Supreme Court said that morbidly rich people can buy politicians. And it's unhealthy for them, too. So morbidly rich. There's an op-ed over at HartmanReport.com all about it. Check it out. Welcome back. It's 35 minutes past the hour. Picking up your calls here, Michael in Parkwood, Washington. Hey, Michael, what's up?
2: Hey, Tom. Yeah, I'm in Packwood, actually.
1: Packwood. I'm sorry. Oh, yeah, that's what it says, Packwood. You got it.
2: Yeah, cool. Anyway, yeah, thanks for taking my call. I just mainly want to commend you on your collaboration with Lamar Waldron on your two books.
1: Oh, thank you.
2: Yeah, so I have a couple of thoughts, but I made no mention of Sir Hanserhan, and I'm just curious if you have an idea of what his status is currently, and if there was actually any connection with the mafia in that case.
1: Yeah. I'm not the expert on that. Lamar is. And I haven't been following Sirhan Sirhan's. I'm not even sure if he's still alive. My recollection, and this is a 20-year-old recollection because it's been a long time since, you know, Lamar and I used to work together and we used to take these long walks and have, you know, as we were organizing the book and have these long conversations, not to mention traveling around the country doing the research for both of them. These books on the JFK assassination. Recollection is that Bobby Kennedy was assassinated in a mafia-run hotel. It was a mob-owned and run hotel, and that there were more bullets recovered at the scene than Sirhan Sirhan's gun had, and that the shot that actually killed Kennedy came from behind him and close range, and Sirhan Sirhan was like 15 feet away or 10 feet away in front of him. And the guy who was behind him, his security guard, was later found to be a mob enforcer who was acting as a security guard that day. But, you know, verify all those things. That's just my recollection. I have not, like you said, Lamar and I have not written a book about the Bobby Kennedy assassination. Although Lamar has done a lot more research. He got, you know, Bobby Kennedy's personal lawyer became a very close personal friend of Lamar's.
0: They had lots and lots of conversations over the years. I'm not sure if he's even still alive. He endorsed our books. And Lamar's, you know, most recent book, The Hidden History of the JFK Assassination, which I did not participate in, but he used, you know, the research that the two of us did for 17 years on the two previous books.
2: Yeah,
0: it's pretty good stuff. So I'm sorry I can't give you a definitive answer, Michael. That's just my recollection.
2: No problem. Okay.
0: All right.
2: Have a great day.
0: Yeah, thanks a lot. Thank you. Talking to you. Dave in Ferguson, Missouri. Hey, Dave, what's on your mind today?
3: Hey, Tom, thanks for taking my call, and Mateo, too. I'm a 77-year-old veteran, and I believe I would refuse an order to go armed to a polling place because it's illegal. But my main point was my son passed away the day that Preddy was murdered, and before he died, we had talked about and wondered what kind of people is ICE hiring to do the awful things that they've been seen doing in our country, and this incident in Maine, and the guy that did that, that's exactly who they're hiring. So it's clear to me these people are willing to do anything, and there must be a lot of mental illness and just absolute hate for brown people or anyone that refuses to obey their orders. As a 77-year-old veteran, you know, we've both been, you're not quite as old as me, but we've both been through so much in this country, Bobby Kennedy and John Kennedy, and it's just awful.
0: Yep.
3: And at the end of your show, you say despair is not an option, but I'm telling you what, it's getting close.
0: Yeah, well, I'm not despairing at all. I think that America is waking the hell up, and I think this fall is going to be a huge transformation. And I also think that Donald Trump is not going to go down without a fight. He never has.
3: Yeah.
0: And so we just have to get ready for that, and we need to be clear-eyed about it, in my opinion. So, Dave, don't give up.
3: That's what keeps me from despairing is November's coming, and I always vote, and I'm hoping that there are millions and millions of people will vote the same way I will. So thanks, Tom.
0: Yeah, reach out to everybody you know. Make sure that they're ready. Dave, thank you.
3: I will.
0: Thank you. Well said.
3: Yeah, I'll go vote 3 or 4 times if I can.
0: No, please don't do that. Thank you, Dave. Renee, and I realize that was a joke. Renee in Sheridan, Oregon. Hey, Renee, what's up?
4: Hey, thanks for all you do. You're right on, man. He's not going down without a fight.
0: Yeah.
4: But I wanted to bring something up about downing a duck. I don't know if you've ever heard of the book. And this
0: I
4: speaks
0: have not.
4: To the officer that was talking yesterday and about this attitude of when officers work in a prison or correction setting that they are hardened. But you're constantly on alert. I worked in the prison system for over 10 years at Oregon State Penitentiary, and you're constantly on the alert to being manipulated and by these inmates. And, you know, they're psychopaths like Trump is.
0: Yeah.
4: And you're working with them in this circle of safety, and you can go out of that circle of safety and do something for them, but they'll just keep after you until you do something illegal or something off that's going to make you look bad, so they can you can get fired. It's kind of a fun thing for them to do. But one of the things that we used to say in prison, that's you know, how do you tell if an inmate's lying? Is their lips are moving.
0: Yeah.
4: And, boy, you can sure say that about Trump. How do you tell Trump is lying? His lips are moving.
0: Yeah.
4: And it's very interesting. These people are psychopaths, like I said. They're not, you know, they've had years of criminality before they got
0: to prison. No, we know that roughly half of all the people in our prisons are at the very least sociopaths. And as opposed to 3% of the normal population and 15% of the CEO population.
4: Yes, I believe it. And they're just like Trump.
0: Yep.
4: And Trump needs to be in prison.
0: There you go. I'm with you. Renee, thank you. Nope. Well said. Thanks for sharing your story with us. Steve in Minneapolis. Hey, Steve, what's on your mind today?
5: Well, thanks for taking my call, Tom.
0: Sure.
5: It's good to hear your voice. I had the pleasure of meeting you at the Blue State Ball and have my picture taken with you.
0: Oh, aren't those
5: fun? And again, we're from the – yeah, those are – my band played, and actually two of my guys said they refused to give me – to let me pay them because they wanted to hear you talk.
0: Oh, is that sweet.
5: So
0: thank you.
5: So I wanted to let you know that. And here we know how to stand up to ICE. But the reason I call is two important things. One is I have recently, because of the business that I do, is I've started, I rented a post office box, and I decided to, and also have worked as an election judge. I mailed postcards to myself.
6: Good on you.
5: Yes. I've been an election judge for 26 elections, and a head judge for like 13.
6: Wow.
5: And have never missed an election since I've been franchised. But here's something that your listeners need to be aware of, I think. I mailed two postcards to myself from two different locations, and one was postmarked and one was not. You got to let that sink in, because in certain states, they will accept a ballot up to 5 days after the election if it's postmarked by the election.
6: Correct. One had no postmark whatsoever.
5: That is correct. And I kept them here. That I've tried this a couple of times. I mailed out some checks to my bandmates, and half of the letters, 50% of what I mailed, was not postmarked, and the stamp was not canceled.
6: Oh, that is one sneaky way to blow up mail-in voting.
5: No fooling. And the whole sneaky thing about having that, you know, you have to have it postmarked. It's not postmarked at the place that you mail it unless you go in person and have it hand canceled.
6: Yeah, well, that's that new policy that they put in place a month or so ago, that it doesn't get postmarked until it hits the distribution center. It doesn't get postmarked at the kind of retail post office where you drop it off unless you ask them to hand stamp
5: it. Exactly, and I've seen it taken between 1 and 3 days.
6: Yeah.
5: So that's the bad news. Here's the good news. Here's something that hopefully your listeners will and it did my heart good. I play in a band. I play in a number of different bands, and one is called the Other Country Ensemble. We play music from the Northern Mediterranean area. We performed at an international festival in Worthington, Minnesota. Very, very red town.
6: Sure.
5: Very small town. Main industry, meat processing. You know who works in meat processing plants? They don't have pale skin.
6: Hispanic people mostly, yeah.
5: Exactly. Hispanic and Latinos and Latinas. And so we performed there. We watched indigenous dance. We watched Indonesian dance in full costume and regalia. We watched multiple dances from all across Africa. My band played Mediterranean music. The band that followed me played, it was a string quartet, played Hungarian and Transylvania dance music. The headliner played was from Ecuador. And children were running around dancing with one another, white kids, black kids, brown kids. It didn't matter. They did not care.
6: Yeah.
5: You know, because they're just having fun and they're kids. And I spoke with one of the organizers. He's African from Ethiopia. He was dressed in his finest, very, very beautiful, you know, white coat, very thick. So he's probably sweating his head off. And he insisted that I have one of their pastries and a small cup of coffee. And he told me that he was so, so, so grateful to be able to be in this country and to work at the job that he has and to help organize this festival.
6: Wow. Yeah. And the community, this very red community, seems to be quite accepting of this. Of course, it's the financial basis of the community, I guess.
5: Yeah, well, there's the food trucks all over the place, and the farmers are actually helping these people go picking them up and driving them to their place of work, and then picking them up at work and driving them back to like a Walmart parking lot and watching out for them.
6: Yeah, that's great.
5: It gets better. One last thing. I'm sorry. I know you've got a lot of callers.
6: Quick,
5: but this is okay. There was an amphitheater. We visited it, and I thought a band was playing with the church service. It was over. They said, we're just a church service. Like, there's people lined up waiting to get ice cream. They're not waiting to get ice cream. They're being fed after church service. Do you want to join us? We are complete strangers.
6: Wow.
5: How does that speak to Matthew 25?
6: Isn't that sweet? There you go. Steve, thank you. Thanks for the inspiring stories from Minneapolis. I appreciate it. 46 minutes past the hour.
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6: We'll be right back with more of your calls in just a second. It's Anything Goes Weekend.

0: And welcome back, Gary in Lexington, Kentucky. Hey, Gary, what's on your mind today?
1: Oh, you caught me in time. I'm the guy talking about my brother and also Andy Beshear. This time, I've been wanting to get policy with you. Mm-hmm. I've got a question for you about how Kentucky rural Kentuckians used to always vote Democratic.
0: Mm-hmm.
1: And I've got a theory, but I'd like to get your theory on it. My take is that when Rush Limbaugh came along, that's when all of that changed.
0: Mm-hmm.
1: People who are poor voting against their own interests.
0: Yeah. Limbaugh had a huge presence, and, you know, he was riding the coattails, of course, of Reagan. And Reagan was riding the coattails of the Powell memo and this massive infrastructure of think tanks, you know, Heritage Foundation, Cato, the Charles Koch Institute, all these other things. It was a perfect storm. It was the result of Lewis Powell, who Nixon then put on the Supreme Court in 72, telling rich people in the country, you've got to get organized or they're going to continue taxing you.
1: Yes. Did you have any alternate explanations for that?
0: No, I think the country's turn to the right in the 1980s was the result of two forces. One, there's just these natural 40-year cycles in American politics that go all the way back to the founding of the Republic. Peter Tershin has written several books about them. He calls it cleodynamics. And so we had just completed the 40 years of kind of progressive politics from 1930 to 1980 or 1935, you know, really 1940 to 1980. And then which means that that cycle should resolve itself in 2020. And I think
1: 80 years, correct?
0: Yeah. Well, yeah. The two pieces of the cycle, the conservative half and the liberal half, 40 years each, make one 80-year cycle. And
1: that's what I took.
0: So, yeah, and I think that, you know, it did. Joe Biden was elected in 2020, and I think that was the beginning of that cycle reversing itself. But then the billionaires just, you know, jumped in with both feet, and the Russians and everybody else. And I think one of the reasons that Trump is doing so poorly and Republicans around the country right now are doing so poorly is that they are on the back end of that cycle. So that's one of the variables. The other variable is that big money got organized and unions didn't, because unions are still basically, you know, they don't have legal protections that they once did. We're still at 6 or 7% union density in the private sector. You still have the biggest employers, you know, Amazon, et cetera, refusing to even consider unionization. And so there's no organizing structure for average working people, whereas there is an organizing structure for the morbidly rich. And that's the one that was put together by the Koch brothers and their buddies back 40, 50 years ago that still exists.
1: I believe that Rush Limbaugh was one of the ones that caused that. And I've got a mother and a younger brother that they lived by Rush Limbaugh.
0: Oh, I know.
1: Back in
0: I know. I used to listen to Limbaugh when we lived in Atlanta.
1: And
0: he was good. He knew what he was doing. He was entertaining. He could be very funny. He was a very smart man. But I think he was as much a symptom as a cause. But I get it, Gary. Gary, I got to run. Thank you.

0: Hey, thanks so much for sharing our program and for reaching out to our stations and sponsors and letting them know that you're listening. It really means a lot to us. So MAGA Mike and the Republicans want a religious test for people running for public office. They want to know that you are sufficiently Christian to be worthy of being elected. Right. MAGA Mike is one of these seven mountain evangelicals. There are seven domains where these dominionists believe that we need to have religion completely take them over. Education, religion, family, business, government and military, arts and entertainment, and the media. Seriously. This is not what Jesus was preaching when he said, give unto Caesar what is Caesar and unto God what is God's. This is the opposite, in fact, of what Jesus was teaching. It's the opposite of Matthew 25, where Jesus said the only way to get to heaven is by feeding the hungry, healing the sick, helping the poor. This is counter-Christian, anti-Christian, in fact. In fact, I think you could say it is the Antichrist's work. There's a piece about it over at HartmanReport.com. Check it out. 52 minutes past the hour. Picking up your calls here, Terry in Tucson, Arizona. Hey, Terry, what's on your mind today?
1: Hey, Phil. Tom, I wanted to mention that since Trump wants to talk, set up for the midterms, some more election shenanigans, why doesn't anybody mention the 4 million purged in the 2024 and the Supreme Court changing the caging laws just before the 2024 election, and bomb scares, everything they did in 2024 election. Nobody seems to want to talk about that.
0: I know, and it infuriates me. The Democrats don't want to talk about it. The institutional Democrats don't want to talk about it because they're afraid that it'll cause people to check out of politics, not want to vote, not want to participate. I think that's BS. I think it'll infuriate people. I think it'll piss them off. It's one of the reasons I talk about this kind of stuff all the time. And I think it actually activates people. But for some reason, and this goes back, I remember this in the 2004 election when I'd only been doing this program for a year and I had a much smaller audience. We were only in about 35 stations at the time. And Sirius, or back then it was just Sirius Satellite Radio. I was yelling about this, Kerry, you need to get a recount in Ohio. Looks to me like there was something skeezy in Ohio. And the Kerry campaign just didn't want to have anything to do with it. They didn't want to make people. And this, in a way, this goes back to Lyndon Johnson back in 1968. You've got that audio tape, which I've played on this program many times, of Lyndon Johnson talking to, the head Republican, who I'm drawing a blank on, Everett Dirksen, and pointing out that Richard Nixon just blew up the peace deal that they had with Vietnam. And then Johnson says, I don't want to get this in the election. It'll hurt people. It'll cause people to not believe in America anymore. And it's like, it's time to tell the truth about what the Republicans have been doing. In 68, Nixon committed treason to end, to blow up Johnson's successful Vietnam negotiations. In 1980, Reagan committed treason to blow up Jimmy Carter's successful negotiations with Iran and get the Iranians to hold the hostages. In the 2000 election, George Bush's brother, Jeb, governor of Florida, purged at least 10, maybe as many as 90,000, depending on whose numbers you're looking at, African-Americans off the voting rolls just weeks before the election, so that their votes did not get counted or they were not allowed to vote. And so his brother won by 537 votes. I mean, we have not had, in my opinion, we have not had a legitimately, and then, of course, Trump, in 2016, getting elected because of Putin's help, which, by the way, the documents he released last night prove. And so, in my opinion, we have not had a legitimately elected Republican president since Dwight Eisenhower. And Democrats need to start saying this. I write an op-ed about this at least once a year. I try to just revisit the crimes of these. Eisenhower was the last legitimate Republican, but for some reason, the Democrats, even progressive Democrats, they don't want to talk about it.
1: The voters in the midterms need to know this, though. They have to be informed how they disenfranchise the voters in 2024, and they'll do it again. A lot of these people never knew their vote was not being counted.
0: That's correct. That's correct. You know, only some states notify you when you've been, when your signature has been challenged on a mail-in ballot, or when you've been given a provisional ballot. Most people don't even know what it means. They think that their ballot will be counted, not realizing that it won't be. So, yeah, you're right. Greg Palast documented this. About 4 million people did not have their votes counted or were not able to vote in the 2024 election, and that was the deciding difference. And that's why Trump wants the SAVE Act, because he wants to go from 4 million people to around 15 million people who can't vote. Now, you know, if he can purge all these married women, if he can prevent anybody who can't find their birth certificate, he thinks that this is the thing that's going to save him. I don't think it's going to save him, even if he gets it, but we'll see. We'll see. Terry, I got to run. I'm sorry. I'm out of time. But thank you for the call. And thank you for bringing up one of my favorite topics. That's my hobby horse here. All right. Why did ABC, CBS, NBC, CBS.

and whispered, "Watch out! If they see you doing this, they'll haul you off to the Smithsonian." But we handwriters might not be as obsolete as the keytappers assume. A fast-spreading grassroots movement is calling for schools to re-emphasize the value of writing and printing by hand instead of being wholly dependent on machines. Already, 24 states, as varied as Mississippi and California, now require public schools to teach cursive writing in 3rd through 5th grades. This squares with new understanding of how brains absorb information. While keyboards are faster, the slower, more tactile act of handwriting creates longer-lasting comprehension of letters and better retention of the thoughts they convey. Neuroscientists find that rote keystrokes on a computer require little mental engagement, while physically drawing out words and ideas takes coordination of multiple areas of the brain to focus memory, eyes, and fingers on creating a written product. Just writing this piece conjured up a fond remembrance of my early childhood, sitting on the floor of our home learning to draw the ABCs, both print and cursive, on those line practice pads. It was both an artistic exercise and the development of a foundational tool for a life of learning. This is Jim Hightower saying, yes, computer literacy is an indispensable element of today's childhood curriculum, but so is the richer development of human thinking through putting pen to paper. So let's do both.

Trump attacks elections in prime time while networks refuse to air him. His own documents expose Putin's help. A Treasury official is fired, and ICE spills more blood. Good morning. This is the Commonwealth Report, news for the public, not the powerful. You can find us and follow us at commonwealthreport.news. Trump is laying the groundwork to reject the midterms. Last night, Donald Trump took over primetime television to wage war on your right to vote. Standing in the East Room, he claimed America's alleged election security falls catastrophically short, recycled long-debunked conspiracy theories about mail voting and voting machines, and demanded Congress pass his stalled federal elections takeover bill just 4 months before the midterms. Democracy advocates saw this coming. As one warned before the speech, quote, Trump is trying to end our democracy. He's already purged the Election Assistance Commission, sued to seize private voter data, and pushed to decertify voting machines across the country. Understand what's happening here. He knows Republicans are facing a wipeout in November. He said himself he could be impeached. And so he's laying the groundwork to reject any election he loses. That's not politics. That's authoritarianism live on television. Trump declassified the proof that Putin was helping him all along. And here's the kicker. In that same speech, Trump told Americans to go read the documents he'd just declassified. Well, somebody actually did. One of them is a National Intelligence Council assessment from August of 2020, and it says Putin and senior Russian officials personally oversaw a proxy operation to smear Joe Biden with a manufactured Ukraine corruption scandal. Their aim is to defeat the former vice president, the assessment says, and ensure Trump's victory. For years, Trump swore Russia never lifted a finger for him. His own document release just proved that was a lie. He was so eager to sell his stolen election fantasy that he accidentally published the receipts on his own White House website. The man attacking our elections is the one foreign dictators keep trying to install. Let that sink in. Why did ABC, NBC, and CNN refuse to air Trump's speech? For the first time in memory, ABC, NBC, and CNN all refused to carry a presidential primetime address live on their main channels, shoving it onto streaming platforms instead. CNN's John King explained it plainly, saying this president has, quote, a history of misleading and in some cases simply false statements about elections. Trump had spent days pressuring the networks to air it, and afterward he exploded, demanding ABC and NBC lose their broadcast licenses. Think about that one. The president of the United States threatening to destroy news organizations because they wouldn't hand him a megaphone for his lies? The networks took a real risk with a vindictive FCC breathing down their necks, and they did it anyway. When a president has to threaten television stations into carrying his propaganda, that tells you everything. Fired for refusing to break the law at Trump's Treasury. Assistant Treasury Secretary Kenneth Keyes is out of a job. His offense? According to the Wall Street Journal, Keyes warned White House officials that what they wanted would, quote, violate Section 72.

0: 217 of the Internal Revenue Code, end quote. That's the law making it a crime for the president or his staff to order the IRS to audit or stop auditing any particular taxpayer. Kyes, who also served as acting IRS chief counsel, clashed with the White House behind closed doors, and now he's being shown the door. Remember, this is the same president who sued the IRS for $10 billion and tried to trade the lawsuit for a fund paying off his political allies and thugs. Nixon was nearly impeached for trying to weaponize the IRS. Trump's doing it in the open and firing anyone who says no. Who did ICE hand a gun and a badge to, who then killed Joan Sebastian Guerrero? On Monday, an ICE agent shot and killed Johann Sebastian Guerrero, a 25-year-old Colombian immigrant, during a traffic stop in Biddeford, Maine. His father says he was here legally. No footage confirms the government's story because agents weren't wearing body cams. Now the Associated Press has identified the shooter as 37-year-old David Brulette, and his record is horrifying. Ex-wives describing decades of violence, stalking, and abuse, including throwing boiling water at his wife while she held their child. In a voicemail, he told her and her relatives, "You should have your effing throats cut." A relative said Afghanistan, quote, trained him to be a killing monster. ICE hired him anyway in late 2025, and Homeland Security is still defending him. This is who's patrolling America's streets with federal guns and total impunity. Trump's border czar threatens America with more bloodshed. And how did the White House respond to two ICE killings in a single week? Border czar Tom Homan went on Fox News and threatened the country. He blamed Democrats for the death his own agents caused and then warned, quote, "There will still be more bloodshed unless they shut their mouth," end quote, and let ICE operate without criticism. Hear that again. A senior White House official telling elected members of Congress that if they don't stop demanding investigations, body cameras, and basic accountability, more people will die. That's not law enforcement. That's the language of a protection racket. In America, criticizing the government is the whole point of the First Amendment. When officials start treating dissent as a cause of death, we've crossed the territory this country was founded to escape. And that's the way it is today, Friday, July 17th, 2026. I'm Tom Hartman. Did you know that every weekday we send out an email before the show giving you all the topics coming up so you can be fully informed and ready to interact with our program? Or that after the show we send out Sue's Stack, a list of every topic I've discussed along with clickable hot links to every source of information I've shared with you on the air? It's all completely free and available over at tom.tv, T-H-O-M.tv. Check it out.
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0: Hey, welcome back to the third hour of our program. Tip of the hat to Jim Turr, my old friend, who passed this along to me. It's a list compiled by Status on Republican bills still awaiting action in the U.S. House of Representatives. This is what the Republicans are up to now. There is one to mint a $250 bill with Trump's portrait on it. Another one to mint a $100 bill with Trump's portrait on it. Another one to rename Dulles International Airport as the Donald J. Trump International Airport. Another to carve Trump's likeness into Mount Rushmore. Seriously, these are proposed legislation by Republicans. Another to create a federal holiday as Donald Trump's birthday. Another to create and award a Donald Trump Peace Prize by the U.S. State Department. Another to award the Congressional Gold Medal to Donald Trump. Another to honor Trump for achieving peace in the Middle East. Another one formally recognizing President Donald J. Trump's role as a transformational peacemaker whose achievements in international diplomacy merit the Nobel Peace Prize. Another to order federal health officials to launch a formal study of Trump derangement syndrome. Another piece of proposed legislation, these are the things that Mike Johnson's seriously thinking about, apparently, to formally authorize construction of the Trump Ballroom, and a House resolution formally, quote, acknowledging the the positive impact President Donald J. Trump has had on America. I don't see anything in there about getting prices down, getting gas cheaper, helping people get housing, making the air cleaner, the water purer, the food safer. None of those things are Republican priorities. Just cut the taxes on the rich people, and let's bow down to the orange master. It's crazy. Meanwhile, as I mentioned last night, the two of the three networks refused to carry Trump's speech, ABC and NBC. And so Trump said, quote, "In a rare move, NBC and ABC fake news have both said they would not cover this speech. Fraud like this should mean a revocation of their licenses." He actually said that as part of his speech last night. I'm assuming it was written into the prompter. This is bananas. I mean, you know, just and CBS, of course, carried it because CBS is now owned and run by a nepo baby who wants to suck up to Trump no matter what, for reasons that I can't say that I understand. I mean, his daddy is a good friend of Trump's. They're both billionaires. But, you know, ideology, I don't know. One other last Republican thing, and then I just want to summarize his speech last night, and then I'm going to pick up your calls for the rest of the hour. This is how Republicans think, right? The House Republican Conference Chair, now in the state of Michigan, is Lisa McClain. She's the Congresswoman from Michigan. And she took to X on Thursday to complain. Here's what she said. You know, there's 890 fires right now burning across Canada because of global warming. Canada is now getting what California had. And by the way, when the California wildfires were going, Canada sent firefighters down to California. They pitched in to help out. We are not helping out the Canadians. So anyhow, they got all these wildfires, and the prevailing winds are blowing some of that smoke down over Michigan. And, you know, I'm hearing from relatives of mine that they can't breathe. And so anyhow, she writes on X. This is get her title again. The House Republican Conference Chair, Lisa McClain, Republican of Michigan. Quote, "Michiganders shouldn't have to breathe Canada's negligence. Year after year, the smoke crosses the border while Canada does nothing. Stop exporting your smoke into our skies. Enough is enough." this is just wild. Now, when California was on fire, the Canadian government published on X, they said, "The government of Canada and all Canadians expressed their deep sadness at the devastating wildfires currently impacting Southern California. Team Canada stands ready to reciprocate that support during this time of need. We have left no stone unturned and are exploring all avenues to offer our support to the people of California." But as Dave Max said, this is the most idiotic, self-centered comment. Yeah. But, you know, this is how Republicans think. It's all about me. So Trump last night said, go to the White House website and download the proof that the Chinese got a hold of 200 million American voter registration records. Well, the fact of the matter is, you could do the same thing. In a number of states, you can simply go to the Secretary of State's website and download the whole list. They're public records. They are all public records. Sometimes you have to pay a small fee, you know, to get the list. But typically, you could just download it for free from the individual states. Or you can buy an entire national list. There are data brokers that sell them. So China didn't have to hack anybody to get that. All they had to do is buy it. And but the document that did get released says that Putin and senior Russian officials were personally overseeing a proxy operation to smear Joe Biden with fabricated Ukraine Burisma corruption claims. Those Kremlin-linked figures, Derkach, Kalimnik, the whole gang, were feeding these narratives to, quote, U.S. officials and other prominent persons. The explicit goal of the operation was to manufacture a high-profile corruption scandal implicating Biden at the peak of the 2020 campaign in order to defeat Biden and, quote, ensure the president's victory. Now, this is a Russian document talking about ensuring the victory of Donald Trump. This is part of the proof that Trump offered last night that the election was rigged. Yeah. another document as proof of Chinese interference again points out that the Chinese were targeting Biden's campaign, not Trump's. Says it in plain English. they weren't doing anything to sway the outcome of the election. They were just trying to, you know, public opinion. I don't think anybody actually vetted these documents. I think that Mark Wayne Mullen and I think they just threw this stuff together. The burn bags, he announced they found burn bags from the Obama administration. Well, every administration has burn bags. There are, top secret documents after you've dealt with them in a particular way. Some of them need to be burned. He never said what was in the burn bags. He just said, we found burn bags. Oh, my God. He said evidence that the American elections can be hacked is that they hacked voting machines in Venezuela. The Venezuelans did, with help from the Chinese, according to Trump. Well, that didn't happen here. It happened in Venezuela, probably. He said that there's hundreds of thousands of non-citizens on the voter rolls. Now, that might be the one thing he said that might have some truth to it, because in 1993, Congress passed the Motor Voter Act. It was called the National Voter Registration Act, the NRVA, but it's referred to typically as the Motor Voter Act. And what it says is that states can have a little box when you get your driver's license. You check that box that says, I certify that I'm a citizen of the United States and I would like you to register me to vote. And the Republicans opposed that legislation, by the way. They were quite hysterical about it because they don't like people voting. And so the result of that is that in a number of states, people who have green cards, you know, who are here legally, but they're not citizens, when they go to get their driver's license or get the driver's license renewed, sometimes they check the box just thinking that it's, you know, not realizing what it is. Or they didn't check the box, but, you know, somehow the system thought they had. And they end up on the voter rolls. So there are, in my mind, no doubt, thousands, probably tens, maybe hundreds of thousands nationwide, people who are not U.S. citizens who are on the voting rolls. That's not the question. The question is, do they show up and vote? And the answer is no. I mean, the Heritage Foundation did a study going from the early 90s up until the 2019, as I recall. So they looked at, like, you know, about a 20-year period in all 50 states, and they found 77 non-citizens who had voted over 20 years in all those elections. It's not a thing. It doesn't happen. But, you know, the reality here is that these guys are trying to make it harder and harder to vote, and they're trying to, you know, lock down control of the vote so that they can prevent the will of the people from being manifested in the ballot, you know, in the election. This is how Putin did it. It's how Orban did it. Ultimately, it didn't work for Orban. Ultimately, people got so pissed off that they said enough already. And I think that's what's going to happen this November. But as I said earlier, I don't think Trump is going to go down without a fight. And the GOP and the billionaires behind the GOP are very well organized and very, very, very well funded. Trump is sitting on $500 million that he can use for elections right now. A lot of it that came from giant corporations and American billionaires. Some of it came from foreign governments. All of it, in my mind, should be illegal. And it would have been if the Supreme Court hadn't legalized this stuff just a couple of decades ago.
1: This is the Tom Hartman Program.
0: So enough of my rant, 16 minutes past the hour. What's on your mind? I'll pick up your calls right after this.

0: and welcome back. Dennis in Long Grove, Iowa. Hey, Dennis, what's on your mind today?
1: Hey, Tom. Thanks for taking my call. I appreciate it. Are you there?
0: Yeah, I am. I'm listening.
1: Okay. Say, I'm wondering if you've been familiar with the books by John Perkins, the Confession of an Economic Hitman.
0: Oh yeah, I've known John for years. You know, we're somewhere between friends and acquaintances. We've plugged each other's books. He's got a new book out about his hitman theory. I haven't read it yet.
1: I assume that might be the case. I just was given his book to read, and I found it very enlightening.
0: Yeah. You should find my name on the back of it. I think I blurbed it. I'm pretty sure I did, that I wrote an endorsement for it.
1: Well, I passed the book along to someone else at this point to read. You know, can I just give a quick recap for your listeners?
0: Yeah, please. Yeah, it's a great book. John's a great guy.
1: For those of you who don't know, John, right out of college, became a member of the Peace Corps, spent 3 years in Central and South America, became very fluent with those nations, those people, and speaking Spanish. Mm-hmm. After that, he was hired as a consultant, and he did consultant work for U.S. corporations in that part of the world, where he influenced leaders of those nations to put in infrastructure for the corporations. In the process, unfortunately, most of these nations who borrowed money to put in the infrastructure to make American corporations more profitable, the nations practically went bankrupt because they did not receive the kind of money and influence in their nations that that the consulting companies and the corporations told them they would.
0: Right, and they were massively in debt. I think a couple did go bankrupt, or close to it. I mean, had some kind of default.
1: There was massive debt, and the World Bank and the CIA were very much aware of what was going on.
0: Yep.
1: And any leaders of the Ecuador or Guatemala or Panama who were wise to this plan and pushed back were labeled as communists.
0: That's right, and taken out.
1: And they were taken out. And many of you probably would remember the School of the Americas, mm-hmm. which was an issue in the news, and it existed in Panama for many years. Mm-hmm. And what the CIA did at the School of Americas was train local mercenaries to harass and threaten anyone out there, including the leaders of these nations, who would oppose the takeover by the corporations.
0: Yeah, the corporate takeover of the countries. Yeah, exactly. And John was one of the point men for that early on, and he finally got sick of the whole thing and wrote a book about it.
1: Yeah, exactly. One of the things they would do is, if these leaders were threatening to nationalize the oil production in their nations, some of them were out and out just killed. There were bombs put into their airplanes.
0: Yep. Yep. So what's the title of his latest book?
1: Well, the one that I read is The New Confessions of an Economic Hitman.
0: There you go. Yeah, so it's a sequel to the
1: one that I read.
0: To the original Confessions of an Economic Hitman. I got to run, Dennis, but thank you. Thanks for reminding me of John and for mentioning him on the air. I appreciate it. It's 21 minutes past the hour. I'll be right back.

0: Don't let billionaires shape your understanding of the world. The Hartman Report brings you powerful, independent insight, free, clear, direct, and uncompromising. 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Human beings have a couple of unique characteristics. The first is that we can be very tender and loving and concerned and caring toward people we perceive as being our group, us. We can also be extraordinarily violent against people that we consider to be them, if we think of them or this other as a threat. Probably the classic example of this is Adolf Hitler convincing Germans that, Jews were a threat to them and good Germans going along with the Holocaust. Well, this othering is built into our DNA. This is, ancient stuff. And the Republican Party, since the time of Nixon, when he started, picking up the white racist vote after Democrats laid it down in the 60s, the Republicans have been using this to try to other minorities in America as a political strategy. And this is really deadly stuff. There's a whole op-ed about it over at HartmanReport.com. Is othering human nature's deadliest instinct? Check it out. Welcome back. 22 minutes past the hour and picking up your calls here. What's on your mind? Brian in Baltimore, Maryland. Hey, Brian, what's up?
1: Hey, Tom. Thanks for taking my call. You've been talking a lot about what happened last night, and you had a previous caller even bring something up that kind of feeds into something that's been on my mind. And I think there's a bigger picture here that Trump's playing, and he's going to use this election potentially with his followers committing election fraud. So he will have something to point at. And then your previous caller said something about this, mail-in ballot loophole potentially in some mm-hmm. states. Mm-hmm. I think there is, and we already see in the past, Republicans are more likely to commit voter fraud than Democrats, I think, in general.
0: Yeah, we've seen that in the statistics, and I think it's because they're all yelling that voter fraud is happening out there, so a few of them figure, well, it must be a lot of it. Maybe I can get away with it, too.
1: I really think that creates a dangerous situation for us, and I really mm-hmm. think last night him laying the groundwork for some type of seizure of things begins to play into the minds of those trying to take advantage and maintain power on the Republican side. So yeah. I wouldn't be surprised if between now and then we see some type of continued flaring of these flames just so that the story continues. I don't think he may, fully reject this election, maybe enough to keep him from getting impeached, but right. otherwise I think
0: he's
1: steering for the next presidential election.
0: Well, I'm not so sure about that. He'll be 83. I'm not even sure he'll make it.
1: I don't think he will. Yeah.
0: Yeah. I mean, just physically. I mean, the guy is kind of decomposing right in front of us. But
1: we can hope.
0: Well, I don't wish him. He should be in prison. But I would never wish illness on anybody, or death. But I do think that they're going to identify a handful of races where Democrats have won this November and try to reverse them, try to decertify them, try to find problems yeah. with them, to try to hang on to this little tiny majority that they've got in the House and Senate. And there's really only between 30 and 40 seats in the House and maybe 3 or 4 seats in the Senate where it's going to be close enough that if the billionaires come in and just pour, $70 million into a House race kind of thing, like they did. I mean, they spent $30 million yeah. on to get rid of, what's his name in Kentucky, the Thomas Massie.
1: Breaking records, yeah.
0: Yeah, yeah, just yeah. Trying to get Thomas Massie out of there because he was, he wanted to expose Trump's association with Epstein. And sadly, the Supreme Court has legalized this, and they've kind of triple legalized it just in the last 2 weeks by saying that yeah. rich people and big corporations and foreign governments can launder their money through parties now and remain essentially anonymous. And the parties spend the money. And the parties also, in the other decision last year, the parties can coordinate with super PACs. And so basically, you've got, just basically big money buying our elections. That's my big fear.
1: And it's evident the disparity in the amount of money, because right now the Republicans have all the money. The Democratic Party is struggling for funds.
0: Yes, it is. And the individual Democratic candidates, and it's why they're always going on TV and begging. I mean, you've got 240-some-odd billionaire families that explicitly and openly threw large money, big money, into Trump and other Republicans in the campaign 2 years ago. And I have three billionaire families that put money into Democratic candidacies, and not a lot of money.
1: That's disturbing.
0: Yeah. Well, it's
1: we
0: got to
1: get the small donors behind Democrats, though, because the Democrats are becoming the Workers' Party. They really are. I mean,
0: and,
1: not that they haven't been,
0: and they have been since the 1930s. You know, they really have been. I mean, that was Franklin Roosevelt was. So anyhow, Brian, I got to run. Thank you for the call. Spot on. It's 27 minutes past the hour. It's Anything Goes Weekend. Picking up your calls here. We'll be right back. Stay with us.
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0: It's your media support group for We the People. We'll be right back with you, folks.

0: Trump attacks elections in prime time while networks refuse to air him. His own documents expose Putin's help. A Treasury official is fired, and ICE spills more blood. Good morning. This is the Commonwealth Report, news for the public, not the powerful. You can find us and follow us at commonwealthreport.news. Trump is laying the groundwork to reject the midterms. Last night, Donald Trump took over primetime television to wage war on your right to vote. Standing in the East Room, he claimed America's election security falls catastrophically short, recycled long-debunked conspiracy theories about mail voting and voting machines, and demanded Congress pass his stalled federal elections takeover bill just 4 months before the midterms. Democracy advocates saw this coming. As one warned before the speech, quote, Trump is trying to end our democracy. He's already purged the Election Assistance Commission, sued to seize private voter data, and pushed to decertify voting machines across the country. Understand what's happening here. He knows Republicans are facing a wipeout in November. He said himself he could be impeached. And so he's laying the groundwork to reject any election he loses. That's not politics. That's authoritarianism live on television. Trump declassified the proof that Putin was helping him all along. And here's the kicker. In that same speech, Trump told Americans to go read the documents he'd just declassified. Well, somebody actually did. One of them is a National Intelligence Council assessment from August of 2020. And it says Putin and senior Russian officials personally oversaw a proxy operation to smear Joe Biden with a manufactured Ukraine corruption scandal. Their aim is to defeat the former vice president, the assessment says, and ensure Trump's victory. For years, Trump swore Russia never lifted a finger for him. His own document release just proved that was a lie. He was so eager to sell his stolen election fantasy that he accidentally published the receipts on his own White House website. The man attacking our elections is the one foreign dictators keep trying to install. Let that sink in. Why did ABC, NBC, and CNN refuse to air Trump's speech? For the first time in memory, ABC, NBC, and CNN all refused to carry a presidential primetime address live on their main channels, shoving it onto streaming platforms instead. CNN's John King explained it plainly, saying this president has, quote, a history of misleading and in some cases simply false statements about elections. Trump had spent days pressuring the networks to air it, and afterward he exploded, demanding ABC and NBC lose their broadcast licenses. Think about that one. The president of the United States threatening to destroy news organizations because they wouldn't hand him a megaphone for his lies. The networks took a real risk with a vindictive FCC breathing down their necks, and they did it anyway. When a president has to threaten television stations into carrying his propaganda, that tells you everything. Fired for refusing to break the law at Trump's Treasury. Assistant Treasury Secretary Kenneth Keyes is out of a job. His offense? According to the Wall Street Journal, Keyes warned White House officials that what they wanted would, quote, violate Section 7217 of the Internal Revenue Code, end quote. That's the law making it a crime for the president or his staff to order the IRS to audit or stop auditing any particular taxpayer. Keyes, who also served as acting IRS chief counsel, clashed with the White House behind closed doors, and now he's being shown the door. Remember, this is the same president who sued the IRS for $10 billion and tried to trade the lawsuit for a fund paying off his political allies and thugs. Nixon was nearly impeached for trying to weaponize the IRS. Trump's doing it in the open and firing anyone who says no. Who did ICE hand a gun and a badge to, who then killed Joan Sebastian Guerrero? On Monday, an ICE agent shot and killed Johan Sebastian Guerrero, a 25-year-old Colombian immigrant, during a traffic stop in Biddeford, Maine. His father says he was here legally. No footage confirms the government's story because agents weren't wearing body cams. Now the Associated Press has identified the shooter as 37-year-old David Brulette, and his record is horrifying. Ex-wives describing decades of violence, stalking, and abuse, including throwing boiling water at his wife while she held their child. In a voicemail, he told her and her relatives, you should have your effing throats cut. A relative said Afghanistan, quote, trained him to be a killing monster. ICE hired him anyway in late 2025, and Homeland Security is still defending him. This is who's patrolling America's streets with federal guns and total impunity. Trump's border czar threatens America with more bloodshed. And how did the White House respond to two ICE killings in a single week? Border czar Tom Homan went on Fox News and threatened the country. He blamed Democrats for the death his own agents caused and then warned, quote, there will still be more bloodshed unless they shut their mouth, end quote. and let ICE operate without criticism. Hear that again. A senior White House official telling elected members of Congress that if they don't stop demanding investigations, body cameras, and basic accountability, more people will die. That's not law enforcement. That's the language of a protection racket in America. Criticizing the government is the whole point of the First Amendment. When officials start treating dissent as a cause of death, we've crossed the territory this country was founded to escape. And that's the way it is today, Friday, July 17th, 2026. I'm Tom Hartman.
1: Did you know that every weekday we send out an email before the show giving you all the topics coming up so you could be fully informed and ready to interact with our program? Or that after the show we send out Sue's Stack, a list of every topic I've discussed along with clickable hot links to every source of information I've shared with you on the air? It's all completely free and available over at tom.tv, T-H-O-M.tv. Check it out. You were promised something. Work hard, play by the rules, and you'd own a home, raise a family, and retire with dignity. That was the deal. It was called the American Dream. So what happened? Well, it didn't die. It was killed. And we know who did it, when they did it, and how they got away with it. Who killed the American Dream? The greatest political crime ever told. A new book by me, Tom Hartman. That's Who Killed the American Dream? The Greatest Political Crime Ever Told. Welcome back. 34 minutes past the hour. So what's on your mind today? Bobby in La Punta, California. Hey, Bobby, what's up?
2: First, welcome back from your retreat.
1: Thank you.
2: Dios en Choco. And again, sorry for Jefferson's passing of his father. Mm. And I just learned Joyce the Hammer. I didn't know she crossed over.
1: Yeah, so, yeah, she did. In fact, yeah, Jefferson was supposed to call in this week. What happened with that? Yeah, okay.
2: Jefferson.
1: Yeah.
2: Anyway, Tom, you mentioned about the Republican Party. The old man voted for Eisenhower. You know, mm-hmm. that was his commander. But in 51, that's when Eisenhower deported, a Mexican immigrant back to Mexico. And then after that, the old man, no more, he supported Kennedy.
1: Yeah, that was, wasn't that Operation Wetback is what they called that, wasn't it? That,
2: yes.
1: Yeah, awful,
2: yes.
1: Awful deportation.
2: And remember prior to that, in the 30s, 1.5 million were deported.
1: Yeah.
2: I don't know who was president, but 64% were American citizens like me. Mm-hmm. And most Mexicans are indigenous. They just don't know it like me.
1: Yeah.
2: So the point, what I take from my dad, he says, whenever you go vote and somebody wants to intimidate you, because he brought up a story where this big white guy was intimidating this older woman. And he stood up to him, hey, you SOB, you don't tell nobody how to vote. Hmm. Then he turned to me and my brother, you hear that? When somebody tries to tell you how to vote, that was my dad. He never lost his fighting spirit.
1: Good on him.
2: I take his spirit, but not to that degree, a physical confrontation. You understand?
1: Yeah.
2: So it has to be a balance. And I think your show, honestly, your callers, and I'm proud to support it. That's my tuition, Tom, and
1: okay.
2: I mean that sincerely.
1: Thank you, Bobby.
2: It means more than just the politics. Your documentaries, they saved my sanity. Ayahuasca, if everybody took that tea, the Republicans, they would come.
1: They would come to their senses.
2: We're living in it.
1: Yeah, I get it. Bobby, thank you.
2: Episode. You know what I'm saying, Tom?
1: Yeah, I do. I do. A lot of good points there, Bobby. Thank you very much for the call, and give our very best to Vivian, too. Thank you. Ken in LeSutter, Washington. Hey, Ken, what's on your mind today?
3: Hi, Tom. Hey, I got to warn you. A few weeks ago, I turned 75, so I'm catching up to you again.
1: Oh.
3: And
1: so what's
3: I
1: up?
3: Got a couple things. I wanted to see if you can confirm or deny. First was I watched the speech on C-SPAN last night,
1: mm-hmm.
3: and I thought I heard one of the hosts say that Trump's cabinet at times would withhold intelligence briefings from Trump.
1: Well, that's what Trump was saying.
3: Here.
1: He was basically accusing his director of national intelligence, John Ratcliffe, who is now the director of the CIA, of hiding stuff from him. And then when he did the document dump, we discovered that it was all stuff that
4: was given to him. He referred to some of it, in fact. He referenced some of it in a speech to the United Nations. He was just lying through his teeth, and it was a poorly written, hastily thrown together speech. No doubt that he demanded that the people around him were like, okay, we'll do our best, you know, but it was a disaster, I think. For the majority of us, you know, now for that small number that he needs, that small base who, you know, believe everything he says, the guys who really want to go out there and you know, attack a state capitol building this time or something like that, it was probably the exact right speech.
3: Yeah, I also got something from New York Times yesterday that Trump's Truth Social, which has, I believe, several levels of subscription, they're going to release a new one that's like a pre-release of his entries to Truth Social.
4: Yeah. Oh, yeah, that's right. He is giving people access, early access to the things that are posted on Truth Social so that they can make money on betting markets is the assumption, you know, that this is a way of, you know, scamming the betting markets. But who knows? I mean, you know, Trump is all about schemes, right?
3: Yeah.
4: I mean, his teleprompter operator has been busted for insider trading. It's like you work for Trump. Hey, you know, grifters know grifters. Ken, thanks for the call. It's good talking to you. Bob in San Jose. Hey, Bob, what's up?
5: Well, I was going to say that I want to alert people to something. This is like dandelions popping up in the lawn. Between my house and the Starbucks that's about a mile and a quarter away, there are five Flock safety cameras.
4: Hmm.
5: You may have heard of this company.
4: Yeah, Flock cameras are all over the country. They're networked. There's tens of thousands of them, and numerous cops have been busted for using them illegally to track girlfriends and, you know, wives and stuff like that.
5: These things are three of them are on public streets, two of them are on driveways into shopping centers.
4: Hmm.
5: So some of them are private property, some of them are public.
4: Yeah.
5: But what I'm saying is people should look around. You know, the way you can spot one of these things is you see about a 2-foot square solar panel up on a streetlight pole.
4: Mm-hmm.
5: That's the power for the camera, and somewhere a couple feet below that solar panel will be the camera.
4: Yeah.
5: And it's photographing every car that goes by, and it's a artificial intelligence reading the license plates.
4: And the faces.
5: And it might be doing faces. They know it's actually photographing the backs of cars.
4: Yeah.
5: They're mounted generally in a way that, let's say there's a traffic traffic light.
4: Right.
5: Just as you cross the intersection another 50 feet past the intersection, that's where the camera is looking at you leaving the intersection.
4: Oh, it is. Okay. I'm probably wrong then. I thought they were shooting from the front. But
5: No, they're looking at the back, and they're catching you where you're not going very fast.
4: Yeah. Wait until they hook up the Flocks with the Ring doorbells. You know, Ring doorbells have got this nationwide, you know, they're
5: I think that's imminently possible because these things have GPS, apparently have a GPS receiver. They have accurate time and position location information. Time-stamped with the photograph.
4: Yeah, no, there's communities starting to push back on these things. There have been a couple of small towns that have required their police to take out the Flock cameras. I think, you know, there's a growing desire for privacy. And apparently also ICE is accessing these databases as well. So it's grim stuff.
5: Well, that's the thing I was saying. This is the infrastructure for a surveillance state. And it's saying, of the five cameras I can identify, two of them are on private property. They're shopping centers.
4: Yeah. No, I got it, Bob. Thank you. Bob, thanks a lot for the call. Kenyatta in Los Angeles. Hey, Kenyatta, I got your newsletter this morning. In fact, I had it up just a minute ago when I saw that you were on the board. And here it is, The Pied Piper, President Smitty's National Address in the Battle of Los Angeles by Ron Kenyatta over on Substack. Brilliant writing again. And it's been a long time since I've heard from you. How are you?
6: Well, let me say this to you, brother. Sensei, you know, that's our inside joke.
4: Yeah.
6: Yea, though I walk through the valley of the shadow of death, I will fear no evil, for thou art with me. And that's not being cute. I don't want to wax too personal here, but I don't have a whole lot of family. And when I started writing, and you've been very instrumental in inspiring me as a writer, my family has become my readership.
4: That's great. I know your mother passed away recently. I was sorry to hear that.
6: Yeah, and it's anyways, listen. Let me use my time here in a substantive way. Earlier in your show, I think the first hour, I heard a couple of, and then I'm gonna whiplash you into the tangential, but I'll be brief. Several of callers that called in and identified themselves as African American, and that's fine. You call yourself whatever you want. I don't call yourself Rasputin if you want, but I want to let your mainly white audience know that I take exception to that term, because first of all, when I say Africa or African, I'm showing that I am a mental slave, because white supremacy is not about symbology, crosses, swastikas, burning crosses, white pillowcases over heads and white pajamas. That is not white supremacy. That is symbolism. White supremacy is about controlling a narrative and labeling and branding, which Donald Trump
4: language
6: is very good at. Look at how he's changed the discourse of diplomacy. We have people all over the world now talk, instead of talking about treaties, agreements, accords, using the word deal. He talked to Volodymyr Zelensky in that meeting where he was so disrespectful to him, and I don't fall on either side of that argument politically or geopolitically, but he said, you don't have the cards. Here's a guy talking about cards as though, you deal cards and with failed casinos. I mean, I know that's kind of convoluted, Tom, but what I'm saying is getting back to this African-American thing, I personally do not like it. We are called all kinds of things. A person that my grandmother used to say, well, that little colored boy, but not a white person listening to this would call me a colored man. But if I'm a person of color, aren't I a colored man? What I am is a black man in the United States. And I say that because my Americanism, American, was not chosen by me, like every other person here. So I just wanted to check those brothers and sisters that want to, get into that. Okay?
4: Sure.
6: With me?
4: Yeah, got it.
6: All right. Next, let me pivot to Smitty's. And folks, if you don't know why, and another inside joke, I call Trump Smitty because he said that he's the smartest, he's the smart guy. He knows words other people don't know. He's talked about he's a stable genius. So, smartest man in the world, S-M-I-T-H. And so in black culture, we call people named Smith Smitty. So Trump is Smitty. Let me pivot real quick.
4: We got just about a minute here until we hit a hard break, by the way.
6: I'll need less than that. Let me pivot to his speech last night. My dad used to tell me all the time, don't listen just to what a man says, but listen more carefully to his silence. So Russia, Russia, Russia has become China, China, China. What I didn't hear last night, I didn't hear the words Ukraine. I didn't hear the words Russia. I didn't hear the words Israel. I didn't hear the words Taiwan. I did not hear the words Palestine, Gaza, Lebanon, inflation, oil prices, or her moves. I'm done.
4: Or egg prices. Yeah. Yeah. No, it's I get it. He is a master at misdirection. I mean, in my rant today,
6: You realize that all these things, the world is on fire, Tom. Every time there has been a world war, people think that and I've been telling people, and I'm going to say it publicly here, we are in World War III. Yeah. It's multifaceted.
4: Yeah.
6: Air forces are now irrelevant because of drones, yeah. Economic warfare, tariffs, closing geopolitical straits. We are in World War III. Every world war there has been, there have often been years after historians and politicians and educators claim them or deem them as such.
4: Yeah. Yeah,
6: no, I'm just telling you.
4: I get it.
6: This is where we're at.
4: I'm sorry, we're out of time here, Kenyatta, but let me just plug your newsletter real quick. Go over to Substack.com and just plug in Kenyatta, and it'll pop right up. Look N words. Kenyatta, thank you so much for the call.
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4: I'll be right back with more of your calls in just a moment, 48 minutes past the hour.

0: And welcome back, Larry in Los Angeles. Hey, Larry, what's on your mind today?
1: Well, it's still the Federal Reserve.
0: I wonder why.
1: Our new Fed head claimed that he was going to do more quantitative tightening to get rid of the balance sheet.
0: Right.
1: And he just pumped another several billion dollars into the market because Donald Trump bombed in his speech last night.
0: Really?
1: Every time
0: you keep close track
1: Donald
0: on
1: Trump
0: this.
1: Is bombing, every time Donald Trump is bombing in the media, the Fed pumps billions into the stock market.
0: Huh.
1: Because the stock market is one of the leading indicators as to whether or not you're going to succeed in politics. And whenever the stock market starts to flounder, the incumbent party loses. Yeah. That is the best indicator that you can
0: To what extent, Larry, do you think they can continue to pull this off? And do you think that this whole AI thing is really the bubble that everybody's talking about that could blow up in our faces?
1: AI is a bubble. It's not the real thing yet. I still communicate with AI, and they still make serious mistakes. I ask AI if how competent is AI compared to a human being, and they will admit that they're in the maybe 5-10% range of human being. All this hype that they're doing, basically what Donald Trump and the Fed and all these Republicans tried to do, because they hated the fact that Bill Clinton oversaw the tech revolution. It was not a bubble. It was a revolution, and it's still going on. It never did stop. They hated that Bill Clinton saw all of that happen. And so when the next time it came around, which is when Biden was president, they decided, no, we're going to take this thing back, and then it's going to be our tech giant bubble. And actually, they're turning it into a bubble because the Fed is pumping the billions into the market to keep it going.
0: Right.
1: And so Donald Trump bombed. At the end of yesterday, the Dow was losing 300 points. And then you see this huge spike in the VIX. And that I always see that as an indication that now the Fed is trying to bring the markets back up to level. At towards the end of the day, a huge spike in the VIX, and the Dow ended, instead of being 300 down, 100 down.
0: Yeah.
1: These guys are manipulating the stock market for their own benefit. And when you have tech, where you have a lot of high tech that can predict markets, predict almost anything, they're using that to game the markets so that Trump will see the least amount of damage in this next coming up election.
0: Yeah.
1: I don't think he's going to win. They're lessening the damage that he's going to see. And they're also reducing the amount of victories that the Democratic Party will gain in this. This is why all of a sudden Republicans became very, very active in high tech. When Clinton was president, they hated it. Now all of a sudden, everybody's in the Republican Party is into high tech, and the Fed is moving our high tech from California to Texas.
0: Yeah. Yeah.
1: And in the meantime, Texas has all these problems with their infrastructure and problems with their weather, and those companies are going to get hit hard.
0: Yeah. And let's hope Texas can turn blue with James Tallarico. Wouldn't that be nice? Larry, thanks for the call. It's always great hearing from you, and you always teach me something. I appreciate it. It's 52 minutes past the hour. We'll be back. Stick around.

0: Hey, thanks so much for sharing our program and for reaching out to our stations and sponsors and letting them know that you're listening. It really means a lot to us. 10 minutes past the hour. Picking up the calls here. Derek in Denver. Hey, Derek, what's up?
1: Hey, what's going on, Tom? Can you hear me okay?
0: Just fine.
1: Awesome. Driving through smoky Colorado with all these wildfires. It's wild, man.
0: Oh, man.
1: First thing I want to say, most of those flock cameras are about 15 feet up, you would say, right?
0: Mm-hmm. I don't know a lot about them. I just, you know, read the stories.
1: They tend to be about 15 feet. Silly mm-hmm. string reaches 20 feet. I'm just putting that out there.
0: Mm-hmm.
1: But what I want to point out is yesterday there was an anti-fascist summit led by Marco Rubio, attended by Steve Miller, and I think about 66 delegates from 66 different countries. Have you heard about that?
0: Yeah, this is where Rubio basically declared war on the left, as it were, and said that this is the biggest crisis, when in fact, you know, right-wing violence, we're going to go after left-wing violence. Right-wing violence is actually the source of most political violence in the United States and around the world.
1: Exactly. It's crazy. But for the callers who may not know about that, I did want to mention that. But also, I'd like to highlight the difference between Antifa and the Black Bloc. They're two very different things. Antifa means anti-fascist, with a long, rich, glorious tradition stretching back, you know, almost 100 years now.
0: Mm-hmm.
1: The Black Bloc is what people, especially on the right, Fox News and the mainstream, usually paints as Antifa.
0: Mm-hmm.
1: The Black Bloc is simply a group of folks that show up to demonstrations or protests wearing usually all black, covering their face, covering their hood, covering their eyes. So they can't be identified. It could be male, right. Female, or trans.
0: And they call themselves anarchists. Yeah.
1: Well, it's the Black Bloc, because sometimes it's anarchists, sometimes it's Republicans that are just trying to start problems. That's what happened at a lot of BLM protests. A lot of Republicans came in Black Bloc attire and utilized the opportunity to break the windows, especially the Target that caught on fire and stuff like that.
0: Mm-hmm.
1: So I wanted to just kind of point that out. You know, not all the folks who are wearing black stuff are Antifa, and not all the people who are Antifa are wearing all black and breaking windows. And the last thing I want to say, because I know you got to move on because your show's almost over, I printed out about 200 of those stickers of Donald Trump pointing up at the eclipse, you know, those little stickers that people put on the gas pumps?
0: Yep.
1: And it says, I did that, and he's pointing up at the eclipse. Well, I printed out about 200 of those, cut off the part that says I did that, and I've been posting them around in urinals around town in the bars and stuff. I've been wearing a glove and washing my hands, but now everybody gets a chance to, you know, give Donald Trump a little present. So.
0: I get it. Okay. Thank you very much for that, Derek.
1: Love your show, Tom. Thank you.
0: Good talking to you. Jeff in Portland. Hey, Jeff, what's up?
2: I'll be fried, Tom. I'll be quick.
0: I got less than a minute here.
2: All right. Well, you know, as you've been saying, after last night, there's no doubt that Trump's game plan is to play smash mouth football and do all he can to prevent us from having free and fair elections in November. And, you know, we all have a role to play to safeguard and protect these elections. You know, having said that, what do you think about high profile people like Obama, Hillary Clinton, Joe Biden, Kamala Harris, Bernie Sanders, Mitt Romney, et cetera, doing a educational PSA campaign to warn people what's coming? I mean,
0: I wish they would.
2: You can't wait till 2028.
0: I'm with you,
2: if
0: Jeff.
2: If they're waiting for 2028, it's going to be too late.
0: I agree. I completely agree. And I wish they would. I really do. I don't know where these people have been. It's very upsetting. Thank you for the call. Hey, special thanks to Louise Hartman, Sean Taylor, Jamie Holly, Nigel Peacock, Sue Nethercutt, Patrick Coyd, Geraldine Halbert, Ron Hartenbaum, Chase Spross, Nicholas Miller, Pat Sweeney, Jeremy Peterson, Connor Arroyo, Carna Verde, Josiah Wester, Martha Salinas, Mateo Robertson, Diane Russell, and Ruben Michaels, all the fine people who work on this program. And thanks to you for spreading the good word and sharing our stories and our work. Get out there, get active, tag your end. Have a wonderful weekend, and I'll catch up with you on Monday.
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4: While the production of my lowdown commentaries is high-tech, I confess that I'm antiquated. I still write each piece in longhand, applying my ballpoint to paper. This has caused bewildered glances from some who see me scribbling away in local coffee shops and bars. Recently, one fellow sidled up and whispered,

letters and better retention of the thoughts they convey. Neuroscientists find that rote keystrokes on a computer require little mental engagement, while physically drawing out words and ideas takes coordination of multiple areas of the brain to focus memory, eyes, and fingers on creating a written product. Just writing this piece conjured up a fond remembrance of my early childhood, sitting on the floor of our home learning to draw the ABCs, both print and cursive, on those line practice pads. It was both an artistic exercise and the development of a foundational tool for a life of learning. This is Jim Hightower saying, yes, computer literacy is an indispensable element of today's childhood curriculum, but so is the richer development of human thinking through putting pen to paper. So let's do both.

Trump attacks elections in prime time while networks refuse to air him. His own documents expose Putin's help. A Treasury official is fired, and ICE spills more blood. Good morning. This is the Commonwealth Report, news for the public, not the powerful. You can find us and follow us at commonwealthreport.news. Trump is laying the groundwork to reject the midterms. Last night, Donald Trump took over primetime television to wage war on your right to vote. Standing in the East Room, he claimed America's election security falls catastrophically short, recycled long-debunked conspiracy theories about mail voting and voting machines, and demanded Congress pass his stalled federal elections takeover bill just 4 months before the midterms. Democracy advocates saw this coming. As one warned before the speech, quote, Trump is trying to end our democracy. He's already purged the Election Assistance Commission, sued to seize private voter data, and pushed to decertify voting machines across the country. Understand what's happening here. He knows Republicans are facing a wipeout in November. He said himself he could be impeached. And so he's laying the groundwork to reject any election he loses. That's not politics. That's authoritarianism live on television. Trump declassified the proof that Putin was helping him all along. And here's the kicker. In that same speech, Trump told Americans to go read the documents he'd just declassified. Well, somebody actually did. One of them is a National Intelligence Council assessment from August of 2020. And it says Putin and senior Russian officials personally oversaw a proxy operation to smear Joe Biden with a manufactured Ukraine corruption scandal. Their aim is to defeat the former vice president, the assessment says, and ensure Trump's victory. For years, Trump swore Russia never lifted a finger for him. His own document release just proved that was a lie. He was so eager to sell his stolen election fantasy that he accidentally published the receipts on his own White House website. The man attacking our elections is the one foreign dictators keep trying to install. Let that sink in. Why did ABC, NBC, and CNN refuse to air Trump's speech? For the first time in memory, ABC, NBC, and CNN all refused to carry a presidential primetime address live on their main channels, shoving it onto streaming platforms instead. CNN's John King explained it plainly, saying this president has, quote, a history of misleading and in some cases simply false statements about elections. Trump had spent days pressuring the networks to air it, and afterward he exploded, demanding ABC and NBC lose their broadcast licenses. Think about that one. The president of the United States threatening to destroy news organizations because they wouldn't hand him a megaphone for his lies. The networks took a real risk with a vindictive FCC breathing down their necks, and they did it anyway. When a president has to threaten television stations into carrying his propaganda, that tells you everything. Fired for refusing to break the law at Trump's Treasury. Assistant Treasury Secretary Kenneth Keyes is out of a job. His offense? According to the Wall Street Journal, Keyes warned White House officials that what they wanted would, quote, violate Section 7217 of the Internal Revenue Code, end quote. That's the law making it a crime for the president or his staff to order the IRS to audit or stop auditing any particular taxpayer. Keyes, who also served as acting IRS chief counsel, clashed with the White House behind closed doors, and now he's being shown the door. Remember, this is the same president who sued the IRS for $10 billion and tried to trade the lawsuit for a fund paying off his political allies and thugs. Nixon was nearly impeached for trying to weaponize the IRS. Trump's doing it in the open and firing anyone who says no. Who did ICE hand a gun and a badge to, who then killed Joan Sebastian Guerrero? On Monday, an ICE agent shot and killed

0: killed Johan Sebastian Guerrero, a 25-year-old Colombian immigrant, during a traffic stop in Biddeford, Maine. His father says he was here legally. No footage confirms the government's story because agents weren't wearing body cams. Now the Associated Press has identified the shooter as 37-year-old David Brulette, and his record is horrifying. Ex-wives describing decades of violence, stalking, and abuse, including throwing boiling water at his wife while she held their child. In a voicemail, he told her and her relatives, "You should have your effing throats cut." A relative said Afghanistan, quote, "trained him to be a killing monster." ICE hired him anyway in late 2025, and Homeland Security is still defending him. This is who's patrolling America's streets with federal guns and total impunity. Trump's border czar threatens America with more bloodshed. And how did the White House respond to two ICE killings in a single week? Border czar Tom Homan went on Fox News and threatened the country. He blamed Democrats for the death his own agents caused and then warned, quote, "there will still be more bloodshed unless they shut their mouth," end quote, and let ICE operate without criticism. Hear that again. A senior White House official telling elected members of Congress that if they don't stop demanding investigations, body cameras, and basic accountability, more people will die. That's not law enforcement. That's the language of a protection racket in America, criticizing the government is the whole point of the First Amendment. When officials start treating dissent as a cause of death, we've crossed the territory this country was founded to escape. And that's the way it is today, Friday, July 17th, 2026. I'm Tom Hartman. Did you know that every weekday we send out an email before the show giving you all the topics coming up so you could be fully informed and ready to interact with our program? Or that after the show we send out Sue's Stack, a list of every topic I've discussed along with clickable hot links to every source of information I've shared with you on the air? It's all completely free and available over at tom.tv, T-H-O-M.tv. Check it out.
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0: Hey, top of the Friday to you. Shabbat Shalom, Juma Mubarak, TGIF, whatever it is for you. It's the last day of the week here and the beginning of the weekend. A lot going on. Mark Wayne Mullen, the former plumber who's now our head of Homeland Security, just warned the secretaries of state of four states that he is willing to throw them in prison if they won't purge their voting rolls based on information that the White House says it has. I mean, this just broke, like, you know, just a few minutes ago. Now we know the road to emergency rule. We'll talk about that. Did Mitch McConnell die? Is there a massive cover-up? Also, who did ICE hand a gun and a badge to who then killed Johan Sebastian Guerrero? All that in the first hour. In the second hour of our program, fired for refusing to break the law at Trump's treasury. And Trump's border czar threatens America with more bloodshed. In the third hour of our program, why did ABC, NBC, and CNN refuse to air Trump's speech? And Trump declassified the proof that Putin was helping him all along. I mean, it was just crazy, this speech last night. And I'm going to get into the speech itself in more depth as we go on through the program. But I think the large issue, the real message of last night's speech is that we now know Trump's plans for this fall, and we also now know what to do about them. And I think that's pretty straightforward. Last night, basically, he told us exactly what he's going to do this November. When the press reports start coming in that the Democrats are pulling ahead and winning and about to take control of the House or Senate, he will send in the troops. He's going to point back to last night's speech and tell the nation, hey, back in July, I told you so. I warned you. And now I've got to stop these people from stealing this election. He's going to mobilize ICE. He's going to mobilize the National Guard's rapid reaction force that he's assembled over the last 6 months to seize ballot boxes and crush the inevitable insurrection, the protests in the streets against his seizing the ballot boxes by what he calls left-wing communist domestic terrorists. As Democrats, he'll declare a state of emergency. He'll invoke his National Security Presidential Memorandum Number 7, which says that if you are anti-American, you are a terrorist. If you oppose the traditional American family, you are a terrorist. He'll blame it on a foreign country or on Antifa. He'll declare protesting a crime, and tear gas will fill our streets. This is easy for me to imagine because I remember tear gas filling our streets in 1967. I mean, I've been there, done that. You know, that was Lyndon Johnson. It was an entirely different purpose. You know, he was trying to shut down protests over the Vietnam War. And there were others, of course, that had to do with civil rights. I was in the middle of the Vietnam War once. And I've worked in a bunch of countries where this scenario already played out and the strongman actually took over. And I think it's also easy for the people, the January 6th people and people who would wish they had been there to imagine. I mean, they're looking at $1.776 billion that Donald Trump wants to share with them. And by the way, we learned from the hearings day before yesterday that Trump's personal attorney still has not ended, officially put in writing to end that program. I mean, it's still there. It's still viable. Amy Klobuchar last night on MS Now said, "This is a man desperate to hold on to power, and he will do anything to keep that power." She's right. Would he actually be so audacious as to send out the troops? Well, he will because he's already tried it once. We know this. I mean, the difference is that 6 years ago, his attorney general, his FBI director, his director of national intelligence, the chairman of the Joint Chiefs, the DHS secretary, and the chief of the National Guard all refused to do this. And so he mobilized a mob to try to kill the vice president and stop the certification of the election. This time, in a classically Putin-esque move, I mean, he gets his instructions from Putin every 2 weeks and they're twice a month phone calls. He's replaced all those people with lickspittles like Blanche and true believer fanatics like Miller and Homan, who will do exactly what he tells them to do. I mean, many of them were sitting in that room last night. There was a whole bunch of White House people sitting there in the front row. They didn't applaud, but, you know, nodding their heads as Trump was telling his lies. He has recently declared officially, you know, words from the president, the Democrats are traitors, the Democrats are communists, the Democrats are potential terrorists. The Democrats should be deported. The only thing he hasn't said so far is that Democrats should be put in these concentration camps that ICE is building. Well, I think that'll come in November. I mean, he can't afford to allow the House or Senate to fall into Democratic hands. He knows this because the investigations will begin. The criminality will be revealed. He and his family will be looking at possibly going to prison, possibly exile. I mean, it's just his wife gets to reinvent her life any way she wants, and what's left of his properties gets sold off at auction like his casinos were when he bankrupted the last time. I mean, this is what he's imagining at 2 o'clock in the morning when he's rage tweeting. And, you know, he's also remembering the hours that he spent in that courtroom in New York City facing years, decades in prison for 34 felonies for which he was convicted but never sentenced because he became president. And he knows that once he's no longer president, that sentence could be imposed and he could just be carted away to prison by New York State authorities that he can't stop, that Vice President Vance couldn't stop if he becomes president. I mean, it's all, and it's also easy for him to imagine this happening because it's exactly what he's trying to do to Jim Comey, to Letitia James, to Adam Schiff, and dozens of others. Break them financially and then threaten them with decades in prison. He's done this repeatedly. His latest threat was just a couple days ago. But here's the thing. None of this works without ordinary people saying yes. Right, you go back and, you know, talk to the people who lived through Hitler's Germany, and most of them are dead now, but I met a lot of them in the 80s when I lived in Germany. And they'll tell you, it doesn't work without the National Guard captain who decides the order's lawful enough, the county clerk who hands over the machines because the federal agent shows her a piece of paper, the local cop who puts on his riot gear because his sergeant told him to. The poll worker who turns its ballots over to masked ICE agents because it feels safer. I mean, every one of those people made those decisions in the cold under pressure with somebody with a uniform in front of them. That's why we've got to get ready. Go meet with your local county of election officials. They're mostly your neighbors. They're the ones who are going to stand between a federal agent and your ballot. Ask your sheriff on the record at a public meeting whether he'll take orders from Washington, D.C. or from the county. Ask your state legislators if they have a plan for when the National Guard shows up to take the ballots. Ask your governor. Ask your state attorney general. Find out which lawyers in your town do election work and if they're organized. Get to know the people on your block well enough that you can call them at midnight if necessary. Get to know your local elected officials. Show up at your local Democratic Party meeting. You know, people who've already decided that they know what they're going to do when the time comes behave completely differently than people who get blindsided by it when it happens. What matters next in the next 4 months is going to happen at the local level on county commission meetings and election officials that nobody's watching right now. So go be somebody who's watching. 15 minutes past the hour. We'll be right back.

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1: From the weapons of mass deception like we saw last night being poured across the country. I'll be right back.

0: And welcome back, Jerry in Venice, California. Hey, Jerry, what's on your mind today?
1: Yeah, I'd like to talk about politics, but I want to talk about global warming.
0: Sure, go for it.
1: In 1988, the UN declared the greenhouse effect, and they had predicted the sea level will rise by 2000, a lot more than what has happened. So I started writing in Vietnam, and I never did any publishing, but I wrote this thing about the mesquite tree. Mm-hmm. As the most efficient thing I know for, I call it their three F's. The Indians use food, fuel, and fiber.
0: Yeah. Yeah, mesquite is amazing how it can pull moisture from deep under the ground and how little it takes.
1: Right. But it converts salt to sulfur. That's how that underneath the tree, that won't wash away. Mm-hmm. Because it's like if you ever dumped over a battery acid on the ground, it'll fluff it up, the sulfuric acid. So anyway, this is something that you can grow 160 acres of mesquite trees mature for 1 acre of cow food water. And that means the Indians over in Yuma, my grandfather said during the Depression, the Indians would gather their beans because they had these huge trees that they always burn them, like the oak trees, to get rid of a mold and to get to the beans. So they gathered the beans during the Depression and sell them to the cattle feeders, and the cattle feeders would roll them like you would oats, so that they could digest the bean.
0: This is mesquite.
1: Remember the mesquite bean? It's so hard that it passes through. Well, we send some to Kenya, I guess, and they're complaining that where the goat's teeth out, because goats will take these goat head stickers, and they sound like they're eating hard candy.
0: Yeah, yeah.
1: You know, as stickery as goat head sticker is. Right. But you could have UC Davis. They developed olive trees with no olives, because Tucson outlawed olives because of the mold that the people would come to Tucson to get away from the environmental stuff. So anyway, this could be made develop it with a softer bean. Huh. Now, let me give you the law that they have to do this for us, because this is a simple law. It's that 1887 Hatch Act. It says, this is what a federal judge, when they ruled for some small farmers and labor in 1987 in the L.A. Times, he says, I believe they knew what they wanted when they wrote for the farmer, good of the consumer, towards total employment. I don't believe they meant big farmers, chemical companies, and big machinery manufacturers.
0: So Jerry, are you arguing that we should, like, start on an industrial scale growing mesquite? I mean, is that the bottom line here?
1: Well, we're talking about a money scale. Just the pure
0: because mesquite
1: value
0: quickly converts what? Sunlight and very little moisture into cellulose?
1: Well, because of the salt. Like I pitched that incense cedar to you, the incense in the incense cedar acts like a salt where it can hold more moisture.
0: Okay. Well, Jerry, you've gone beyond, you know, my knowledge of this, but thank you. Thanks for the thing. That's fascinating. 19 and a half minutes past the hour. I'll be back with you in 60 seconds.

You were promised something. Work hard, play by the rules, and you'd own a home, raise a family, and retire with dignity. That was the deal. It was called the American Dream. So what happened? Well, it didn't die. It was killed. And we know who did it, when they did it, and how they got away with it. Who killed the American Dream? The greatest political crime ever told. A new book by me, Tom Hartman. That's Who Killed the American Dream? The greatest political crime ever told. A lot of people wonder, where did this whole right-wing movement to basically gut our freedoms and end DEI and all this other, where did this all begin? It all started back in 1951 with a book called The Conservative Mind, From Burke to Eliot by Russell Kirk. And he argued that if the middle class ever got too big, you'd see young people and women and racial minorities all get up on their hind feet and start protesting and basically screwing up America. And in the 50s, you know, even Republicans thought he was nuts. But then the 60s happened and all those protests. And suddenly Republicans thought, yeah, he's right. We've got to destroy the middle class or at least cut it back. And that was Reagan's mandate when he came into office in 1981. There's a whole article about this. You can read all the details. It's titled The GOP's 60-Year Conspiracy to Kill Our Democracy. None dare call it treason, but I will. Over at HartmanReport.com. Check it out. HydrateHydrate.com.

0: Yeah, yep. Just say no, as they say. You know, Trump's, it was just really pretty pathetic. Now, people are looking at the documents that Trump published, and a couple of them prove that Putin was trying to help him win the election in both 2016 and 2020. And China was not involved in the election. They looked at it and they decided not to. That Trump's big revelation that China has the voting records of 200 plus million Americans. Well, you know, anybody can get that. You can buy them, or in many states just download them for free off their website. I mean, you know, voting records are public. So it's like this was just this massive nothing burger that, if anything, proved that Russia was trying to help Trump, and basically nothing else. It's going to be interesting to see how many elected Republican officials start echoing these lies. Keep an eye on this. Meanwhile, Andy Beshear says he was with Katie Couric yesterday. He said he's received calls from a couple of people saying that Mitch McConnell's dead. Now, since he got those calls, there has been this proof of life picture, which still has people scratching their heads. But Andy Beshear, you know, who's been on this program, he's going to be running for president in 2 years. The governor of Kentucky, he's a Democrat, saying, is Mitch McConnell dead? People are telling me that. And now we know who the ICE agent is, or at least the Associated Press is reporting who the ICE agent is, who killed Johann Sebastian Guerrero in Biddeford, Maine, at a traffic stop. Guerrero was here legally in the United States, a legal resident of the United States. They have identified the shooter as 37-year-old David Brulette. He has a history of mental illness and violent behavior since childhood. In fact, his ex-wife, when he told her that ICE had hired him, she didn't believe him. She said that because of his long history of psychiatric issues, she thought he was having a mental health episode, and she didn't believe him. That's a quote from the Associated Press. They were married in 2007, divorced in 2009 because he became physically violent. This is, again, from the Associated Press. According to Ashley Brulette, he once threw boiling water at her while she was holding their child, an incident her mother also recounted. He joined ICE in late 2025 and then left a voicemail on his ex-wife's phone saying, quote, all of you should have your effing throats cut. He actually said the F word. Yeah, you should. Am I threatening that I'm going to do that? Nope. But I do think that you should have your effing throats cut, or should have them cut. Yep. End of quote from the voicemail. A second ex-wife, who the AP did not identify because she's afraid of retribution, said that he stalked her and attacked his daughter, dragged her around the house as she cried, smashed spaghetti into her hair. She said Afghanistan destroyed him, turned him into a killing monster. These are the people ICE is hiring, is putting on our streets with guns and masks, absolute impunity, refusing to prosecute or even allow states to investigate. These are the people? Really? This is insane. Or preparation for a police state takeover.
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0: So what say you? It's Anything Goes Friday, after all. We'll be right back with your calls.

0: Trump attacks elections in prime time while networks refuse to air him. His own documents expose Putin's help. A Treasury official is fired, and ICE spills more blood. Good morning. This is the Commonwealth Report, news for the public, not the powerful. You can find us and follow us at commonwealthreport.news. Trump is laying the groundwork to reject the midterms. Last night, Donald Trump took over primetime television to wage war on your right to vote. Standing in the East Room, he claimed America's election security falls catastrophically short, recycled long-debunked conspiracy theories about mail voting and voting machines, and demanded Congress pass his stalled federal elections takeover bill just 4 months before the midterms. Democracy advocates saw this coming. As one warned before the speech, quote, Trump is trying to end our democracy. He's already purged the Election Assistance Commission, sued to seize private voter data, and pushed to decertify voting machines across the country. Understand what's happening here. He knows Republicans are facing a wipeout in November. He said himself he could be impeached. And so he's laying the groundwork to reject any election he loses. That's not politics. That's authoritarianism live on television. Trump declassified the proof that Putin was helping him all along. And here's the kicker. In that same speech, Trump told Americans to go read the documents he'd just declassified. Well, somebody actually did. One of them is a National Intelligence Council assessment from August of 2020. And it says Putin and senior Russian officials personally oversaw a proxy operation to smear Joe Biden with a manufactured Ukraine corruption scandal. Their aim is to defeat the former vice president, the assessment says, and ensure Trump's victory. For years, Trump swore Russia never lifted a finger for him. His own document release just proved that was a lie. He was so eager to sell his stolen election fantasy that he accidentally published the receipts on his own White House website. The man attacking our elections is the one foreign dictators keep trying to install. Let that sink in. Why did ABC, NBC, and CNN refuse to air Trump's speech? For the first time in memory, ABC, NBC, and CNN all refused to carry a presidential primetime address live on their main channels, shoving it onto streaming platforms instead. CNN's John King explained it plainly, saying this president has, quote, a history of misleading and in some cases simply false statements about elections. Trump had spent days pressuring the networks to air it, and afterward he exploded, demanding ABC and NBC lose their broadcast licenses. Think about that one. The president of the United States threatening to destroy news organizations because they wouldn't hand him a megaphone for his lies? The networks took a real risk with a vindictive FCC breathing down their necks, and they did it anyway. When a president has to threaten television stations into carrying his propaganda, that tells you everything. Fired for refusing to break the law at Trump's Treasury. Assistant Treasury Secretary Kenneth Keyes is out of a job. His offense? According to the Wall Street Journal, Keyes warned White House officials that what they wanted would, quote, violate Section 7217 of the Internal Revenue Code, end quote. That's the law making it a crime for the president or his staff to order the IRS to audit or stop auditing any particular taxpayer. Keyes, who also served as acting IRS chief counsel, clashed with the White House behind closed doors, and now he's being shown the door. Remember, this is the same president who sued the IRS for $10 billion and tried to trade the lawsuit for a fund paying off his political allies and thugs. Nixon was nearly impeached for trying to weaponize the IRS. Trump's doing it in the open and firing anyone who says no. Who did ICE hand a gun and a badge to, who then killed Joan Sebastian Guerrero? On Monday, an ICE agent shot and killed Johan Sebastian Guerrero, a 25-year-old Colombian immigrant, during a traffic stop in Biddeford, Maine. His father says he was here legally. No footage confirms the government's story because agents weren't wearing body cams. Now the Associated Press has identified the shooter as 37-year-old David Brulette, and his record is horrifying. Ex-wives describing decades of violence, stalking, and abuse, including throwing boiling water at his wife while she held their child. In a voicemail, he told her and her relatives, "You should have your effing throats cut." A relative said Afghanistan, quote, trained him to be a killing monster. ICE hired him anyway in late 2025, and Homeland Security is still defending him. This is who's patrolling America's streets with federal guns and total impunity. Trump's border czar threatens America with more bloodshed. And how did the White House respond to two ICE killings in a single week? Border czar Tom Homan went on Fox News and threatened the country. He blamed Democrats for the death his own agents caused and then warned, quote, there will still be more bloodshed unless they shut their mouth, end quote. and let ICE operate without criticism. Hear that again. A senior White House official telling elected members of Congress that if they don't stop demanding investigations, body cameras, and basic accountability, more people will die. That's not law enforcement. That's the language of a protection racket in America. Criticizing the government is the whole point of the First Amendment. When officials start treating dissent as a cause of death, we've crossed the territory this country was founded to escape. And that's the way it is today, Friday, July 17th, 2026. I'm Tom Hartman.
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0: Welcome back. 34 minutes past the hour. Anything goes weekend here on the Tom Hartman program. Cece in Northbrook, Illinois. Hey, Cece, what's on your mind today?
2: Hi, Tom. Nice talking to you, and thank you for taking my call.
0: You're welcome. Thanks for calling.
2: You stole my thunder in your opening. I didn't read your report this morning, but my topic is... What's the plan in case voting doesn't work? And you had some solutions as far as the immediate action, what we should be doing now, because we're under attack as, mm-hmm. as a country mm-hmm. from the federal government. The federal government is straight up criminal. Nobody, that shouldn't be a debate, except with the 35% that support Trump. Okay, my thought is, you had the African-American lady from Sirius, I forget her name, earlier this week.
0: Karen Hunter.
2: A couple of days ago. Yes. And she made me think that, you know, I'm African-American. Our strength is our weakness. It's in our weakness is our strength. And that means we're a minority. Mm-hmm. And I take, for example, our impact as far as boycotting. Now, this is just one of my solutions going forward, is that we really did some damage to target black people. And we're able to get on the same page for the most part when it comes to things like this. Mm-hmm. And I feel like we, as a minority, that would be a tactic. If we had leadership, we could organize, like, I'm talking about as a country, right. for the citizenship.
0: Yeah.
2: We could organize, like, and let's just say the gay population. Same thing. That's the strength is their weakness. The weakness is their strength.
0: Well,
2: but we need to be
0: more
2: organized.
0: They're also going after Target, you know, because Target kowtowed to the administration on both DEI and Pride Week.
2: Yes. So I'm just saying we got to think ahead. We're doing good. I think I'm not criticizing what we're doing now, but it's that we don't have a leader or person that's, you know, that kind of directs us besides Tom Hartman. And not everybody's watching Tom Hartman. But we need a national leader, such as your Jesse Jackson types, and which they've gone. So, and also we need an impeachment group, a group that just screams impeachment, impeachment, impeachment. Like you say, repeat it seven times over. But anyway, my bottom line is we need strategy in case things go south, which they are going south. The man just gave a treasonous speech last night. I mean, it's one of many. So that's all I'm asking is for strategy and organization. You know, we have that, but we just need to be more focused.
0: Cece, that's like the hardest question that I don't know how to answer. It appears to me that if the Democrats don't take at least one of the two houses of Congress, either the House or the Senate,
1: if they don't take one of those or the other, that the last group that will be able to stand against Trump will be the states. And then the question becomes, do we have state governors, attorneys general, and secretaries of state in particular, who are willing to essentially do a soft secession to say, you know, we're going to ignore what the Supreme Court says. We're going to ignore what the federal government says. We're going to run our state the proper way, and we are not going to become a police state like Trump wants. And then, you know, how are they going to respond when Trump tries to mobilize their National Guard? And it could get really, really, really ugly. And
2: yes.
1: In terms of, you know, the people, you and I, you know, the people, you know, getting into the streets, obviously, is peacefully going to be a big piece of it, because that's one of the things that gives backbone and spine to politicians. You know, Bernie's old saying that politicians are not leaders. They're always followers. They're looking for a parade that they can jump in front of and, you know, lift the flag and say, this is my parade. And we have to be that parade. I think the main work that we need to be doing now, and we all need to be doing now, is getting people ready for this, is, you know, letting them know, you know, what the possible outcomes are, reaching out to our local officials, like I said in my rant, you know, 10 minutes ago or 15, 20 minutes ago.
2: Yes.
1: And just, you know, yes. You know, just getting ready and making sure that our state level people and county and city level people know that we have their backs. CC, I got to move along.
2: But
1: that's a hell of a question.
2: Thing.
1: Yeah.
2: Mitch McConnell, I saw him at the supermarket. He was in the Cheerio line. And I think he was complaining about the gas prices, and he couldn't get to work, and the food was a high.
1: Yeah.
2: And so I just want to let you know that all is well on that front.
1: Well,
2: he was in
1: good.
2: The supermarket.
1: Have you seen that picture of you know, Mitch in the hospital bed and Elaine Chao, his wife, sitting next to him with Bernie Sanders with his mittens sitting between the two of them?
2: No, I did not.
1: It's going all over the internet. CC, thanks for the call.
2: Right.
1: Good talking to you. John in Harlem, New York. Hey, John, what's up?
3: Hi, Mr. Hartman. It's been a while. I have two things quickly. I want to go tell you to correct something, and then I want to go into what I want to talk to you about.
1: Sure.
3: You was asking about you were trying to find who was the assassin of Garfield, and it was Jeteau.
1: Jeteau was
3: the speechwriter. And his speeches were terrible, but he wanted to be ambassador of either France or the Austro-Hungarian Empire. And Garfield said, his man is nuts. So he refused to answer him, and that's when Jeteau, you know, shot him.
1: Right. Okay.
3: But the real death of Garfield was the doctor. The doctor used bad instruments. And also they had bells and machine for trying to contact see bullets within a person, and they had Garfield on an iron bed, so it messed up the machine. So that's how Garfield died. And the doctor wanted to have payment from the House of Representatives. Said, "You're nuts. You're the one that was responsible for his death." So that's what happened with that.
1: My understanding is Garfield essentially died of infection, didn't he?
3: Yes, it was an infection. Yeah. And the other thing was there was other fellow was talking about the planet of Washington D.C. and he said Lafayette. That was LaFont, you know. So LaFont is the one that took away the plants, but Benjamin Banneker is the one that kept the plants.
1: Yeah.
3: Anyway, what I want to talk to you about was what we are trying to do. My organization, African American Pinkster Committee of New York, we always had our celebration at the African Burial Ground, you know, downtown in Lower Manhattan, which is under the control of Trump and the National Park. So he cut all money from us. We had to get money for flowers to put on the graves of the people in the African Burial Ground. This is the 400th anniversary of Black New York and of its holiday, Pinkster, which is the African Pentecost. And we had a lot of people in that, but we had a difficult time trying to get that together. And so this is the Pinkster year. What we're trying to do is to get the historical institutions to tell the whole history, because the beginning of democracy in New York and New Amsterdam came about with the African Pinkster King. And he was trying to bring all the people together to have the celebration, not celebration for the rights of the enslaved and the rights of the native peoples, the Lenape, and then the rights of indentured whites. And when that happened, that's when they canceled the whole celebration, the whole parade and everything. And then they built a burial, they built the state capital of Albany over a burial ground of our ancestors. And so we want that recognized, as well as the African burial ground downtown. And we want a whole curriculum of the Pinkster history. It's a whole one half of the whole history of New York. Mm-hmm. In the end, when there was the, not in the end, but in 1863, when it was the draft riots, and at the worst riots in the history of cities, and they were killing every black person in New York. People were swimming to the across the Hudson to New Jersey, were trying to get away. When they couldn't find any more black people to kill, then they started killing Chinese, because Chinese were in the Union Army. Mm-hmm. So this is a fight for the reparations of everybody who were people of color, not only black folks, but Native American folks, Chinese, even people, the Native Hawaiian folks. And we need to fight for reparations. Reparations is a part of the democratic struggle. So to save democracy, we have to work for, look at all the histories of all the colonial places, or the territories that became states, and say, look at your original history, look at your indigenous people, look at the people who were deprived of democracy, and fight to save that democracy now.
1: Brilliant stuff, John. Is there a website where people can learn more about the Pinkster history in New York City?
3: Well, that's the thing we're working on now. We're working on a book, and we have the African American Pinkster Committee of New York website. But I have a website. I can give it to you now. My contact number.
1: I would be reluctant to put your email out on the phone, John. It's probably not a good idea to put out your personal email.
3: Well, you know what? Can I send it personally to you? That's the thing. So maybe we can get together.
1: Well, the thing to do is, when you've got a website that you can that the public can access, let me know. You can call Mateo and give him the URL, and I'll announce it. Or you could just call in again, and we'll put it on the air. I mean, I'm happy to publicize that. I'd love to look at the website, but putting your email address out to everybody is just going to invite people to harass you. I can tell you from painful experience.
3: We're working on on that to give you the URL on our committee and stuff.
1: I'm glad to hear that, John. I look forward to it. John, thanks for the history. It's great talking with historians or people who really understand their history. Thank you so much. And I appreciate the call. It's 45 minutes past the hour. I'll be back with more of your calls here on Anything Goes Weekend in just a moment. Stick around.
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1: This is the place where smart people get their news. We'll be right back.

0: And welcome back, Bob in Raisin, Texas. Hey, Bob, what's up?
1: Howdy, Tom and smart listeners out there. How y'all doing today?
0: Good. You?
1: All right. Yeah, we're handling it here. We've got enough rain and it's not hot. It's for a change.
0: Yeah. Yeah, we got a little rain yesterday, too. It was nice.
1: I wanted to kind of get off the fire hose of news, in front of the nozzle at least, and infuriating responses that we have to what ICE is doing, and get into maybe a little more predictive, futuristic, hopeful discussion. Mm-hmm. Not historical, but I will relate some history to you there. In my career, I've had about 13 years with a Fortune 500 company working in R&D, and have understood from working with all the engineers and scientists, doctors and such that I work with a lot, that, you know, when we move, technology moves in S-curves. It's exponential when it kicks in, and especially when you have a synergistic, innovative approach where instead of competition, you have people cooperating to develop technologies. And right now we're seeing one of the biggest cover-ups and preventions of technology that we've ever seen. And it's essentially a combination of things, competition, just from the capitalistic point of view, the way companies work, and the oil companies essentially preventing energy source being produced that would give everybody essentially free energy or unlimited power available at the source rather than distributed,
0: like
1: we have on the grid.
0: Yeah, like hometown.
1: And you know, if you're talking about S curves, essentially we have a lot of innovation going on right now. And in reading my technical journals, which like Scotty on Star Trek, you know, he retired, but you still read your technical journals. Mm-hmm. I'm reading a lot of information that on quantum technologies, photonics. Massive innovation on the nano level of systems that can produce direct and essentially, you know, they've got quantum computers right now, but they just can't scale them up.
0: Yeah.
1: And what they're doing is preventing this from happening by trying to do a hyperscaling now and let the oil companies have their way with all the energy required and the cooling source, the water. Mm-hmm. And essentially, I'm hopeful myself that we will have a breakthrough pretty soon, and it'll essentially give us.
0: These things inevitably happen. I mean, you know, it's Moore's law. It's we're seeing this now with batteries. HTCL or whatever that company is, the largest battery company in the world. They're based out of China. They just announced that, or maybe they're based out of Taiwan, one or the other. Anyhow, they just announced that next year they're going to be producing a sodium ion battery instead of a lithium ion battery that will drive a car for 800 miles on a charge and will fully charge in under 10 minutes. I mean, and uses sodium instead of lithium. I mean, sodium is called also known as salt, right? It's like the main ingredient.
1: There's sulfur. There's sulfur iron. There's all sorts of massive compounds that could be used. But essentially, Moore's law applies to electronics, and we're not going to apply Moore's law anymore because it's moving to photonics and essentially quantum technology.
0: Yeah, then it's going to get logarithmic. it's really going to scale. Bob, thanks a lot for the call. It's 49 minutes, almost 10 minutes before the hour. Stick around.

0: Hey, thanks so much for sharing our program and for reaching out to our stations and sponsors and letting them know that you're listening. It really means a lot to us. When I was a little kid, my grandmother had a piano, and I loved to play it. I was incompetent, but I was figuring out all kinds of stuff. And then I kind of got away from it and, you know, went to school and things got busy and just lost track of it. Well, now there's this fascinating new study out of the University of Geneva, Switzerland, that is making me think maybe I should go back and learn the piano. What they found was that they took a group of 132 healthy older adults, retired, 62 to 78 years old. Half of them learned the piano. Half of them took music classes without learning the piano. And what they found was that those who learned the piano actually had the strongest increase in their memory, in their mental competence, their mental faculties. Those who took the music classes also did well, but learning the piano was a huge step. So check it out. There's a whole long rant about this over at HartmanReport.com. Check it out. Welcome back. 9 minutes before the hour. Picking up your calls here, Dan in San Francisco. Hey, Dan, what's up?
1: Hi, Tom, long-time listener. The reason I phoned was I think the Democratic Party and the people of Maine have a great deal to worry about in the coming election when they try to get rid of Susan Collins. Because in 2020, in the euphoria of Joe Biden getting elected, there was no mention made, and I made mention at the time, but I phoned the Democratic Party, I talked to people, nobody would listen to me, that Susan Collins, now, I don't know when the election was, it was probably on November 1st to 7th, the first week of November in 2020, right? So, in the polls, on November 1st, the biggest polling division in the country had her down 6.5 points.
0: Mm-hmm.
1: The combination of all the polls averaged out to 4.5 points. Yet she won. And you figure, let's say the election was the 4th of November, let's say. She won it by 9 points. Hmm. I've spoken to probability experts, election experts, mathematicians. I'm a mathematician myself. And everybody told me that's impossible.
0: Yeah.
1: That it would take a month with luck to get 13 points. I do bridge a 13-point gap. And I just think, and I know the Republicans, that they wanted to flip the machines, why they didn't do it for Trump, because the Republicans always lose Maine. They don't care about Maine that much.
0: Hmm.
1: But having Susan Collins in there meant a lot. And I called the Maine Democratic Party, and I left a message on there, and I'm trying to call them again, but you can't get through.
0: Yeah.
1: And I'm trying to tell them, you call me a lunatic.
0: So you think it's skeezy. I get it.
1: Yeah,
0: I can't confirm any of your numbers, but
1: a
0: 13-point swing from the polling to the election in a week is something that should be alarming, at the very least. I'm surprised the Democratic Party there didn't call for a recount, if that's all true. But, Dan, I got to move along, but thanks for the heads up on that. That was fascinating. Clifton in Seattle. Hey, Clifton, what's on your mind today?
2: Hi, yes. I'd like to talk about the United Church of Christ. It's a liberal, progressive, Protestant denomination.
0: I have attended. I'm familiar with it.
2: Oh, you've attended?
0: Yes.
2: Well, yeah. I was in part of the Mormon Church for a while, but I had to leave because I was transgendered. So United Church of Christ really accepted me. So, but I was thinking that the United Church of Christ and other Protestant progressive organizations that are involved with the church should be as a counterweight to the prevailing right-wing Christian nationalist churches.
0: Mm-hmm.
2: So that was my thought.
0: Yeah, the UCC, they used to run ads on TV in which a gay couple is turned away from a church, and then they show up at the UCC church, and they're welcomed. That was like during the George Bush era that they were running those ads. And that was when I first became aware of the United Church of Christ in a big, I mean, I had always known that they were there and that there was this small liberal denomination, but, they really kind of came out then. That was great.
2: Yeah, and if I may, on another note, I am half Scottish, so I'm just really upset by the fact that Donald Trump's half Scottish and doing all the damage that he's doing. So,
3: Yeah.
2: And
3: yeah.
2: I'm
3: you and Jen Josiah.
2: And I did a genealogy, and I'm actually a direct descendant of Robert the Bruce. So.
3: Yeah, yeah, I get it.
2: Hopefully the spirit's still with me. So anyway, thanks a lot.
3: Yeah, thank you, Clifton. Ed in Chicago. Hey, Ed, what's up?
4: Hey, Tom, your opening rant matched a post I put on DU this morning.
3: Oh, good.
4: Kind of goes.
3: By the way, if you're a regular poster on DU, feel free to post my entire rants there. I claim a copyright, but I don't prosecute or anything like that, you know. So feel free. You have my permission anytime you want.
4: Yeah, I just ran down the list of he wasn't talking to the American people last night. He was talking to his base.
3: He was talking to the January 6th guys and the ICE guys. That's who the National Guard guys. That's who he was talking to.
4: Right. And the reason he fired all the generals was because now he has generals in place who will not refuse an unlawful order. Yep. But I talked to Mark Polk, Representative Polkan, on Wednesday, and I was trying to get this through, do you see more and more people in the Democratic Party be willing to talk about just where we're at right now? Because actually, when I was talking to Mateo, he kind of synthesized it, where he said, "Yeah, it's like we're ignoring an oncoming train."
3: Yeah.
4: And I realize there are more people than Democratic Party starting to talk about this, but like Mark Polkan, still, I love the guy. And I realize, it's the economy, stupid. It's the economy, stupid. But this is our democracy, stupid.
3: Yeah.
4: And if you don't show up, we're going to lose it. And I don't hear the Democratic Party in mass speaking like that. And I'm wondering if you think that will happen.
3: I think it's going to be a big issue in the election. I just saw a poll showing that ICE is probably the biggest going to be the biggest issue in the Texas election, for example. I mean, you know, it varies around the country. But I think our democracy is a huge issue. And... And Trump is kind of emblematic of the destruction of that.
4: I'm just hoping to see everybody in the Democratic Party talking.
3: Jim
4: about
3: Himes last
4: democracy.
3: Night just went off on this on Lawrence O'Donnell's show. If you can find a clip of that, it'll blow your mind. Ed, I got to run, but thank you for the call. It's we're hitting the top of the hour. We'll be back on the other side of the break. Fired for refusing to break the law at the Treasury Department.
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6: While the production of my lowdown commentaries is high-tech, I confess that I'm antiquated. I still write each piece in longhand, applying my ballpoint to paper. This has caused bewildered glances from some who see me scribbling away in local coffee shops and bars. Recently, one fellow sidled up and whispered, "Watch out! If they see you doing this, they'll haul you off to the Smithsonian." But we handwriters might not be as obsolete as the key tappers assume. A fast-spreading grassroots movement is calling for schools to re-emphasize the value of writing and printing by hand instead of being wholly dependent on machines. Already, 24 states, as varied as Mississippi and California, now require public schools to teach cursive writing in 3rd through 5th grades. This squares with new understanding of how brains absorb information. While keyboards are faster, the slower, more tactile act of handwriting creates longer-lasting comprehension of letters and better

for a life of learning. This is Jim Hightower saying, yes, computer literacy is an indispensable element of today's childhood curriculum, but so is the richer development of human thinking through putting pen to paper. So let's do both.

Trump attacks elections in prime time while networks refuse to air him. His own documents expose Putin's help. A Treasury official is fired, and ICE spills more blood. Good morning. This is the Commonwealth Report, news for the public, not the powerful. You can find us and follow us at commonwealthreport.news. Trump is laying the groundwork to reject the midterms. Last night, Donald Trump took over primetime television to wage war on your right to vote. Standing in the East Room, he claimed America's election security falls catastrophically short, recycled long-debunked conspiracy theories about mail voting and voting machines, and demanded Congress pass his stalled federal elections takeover bill just 4 months before the midterms. Democracy advocates saw this coming. As one warned before the speech, quote, Trump is trying to end our democracy. He's already purged the Election Assistance Commission, sued to seize private voter data, and pushed to decertify voting machines across the country. Understand what's happening here. He knows Republicans are facing a wipeout in November. He said himself he could be impeached. And so he's laying the groundwork to reject any election he loses. That's not politics. That's authoritarianism live on television. Trump declassified the proof that Putin was helping him all along. And here's the kicker. In that same speech, Trump told Americans to go read the documents he'd just declassified. Well, somebody actually did. One of them is a National Intelligence Council assessment from August of 2020, and it says Putin and senior Russian officials personally oversaw a proxy operation to smear Joe Biden with a manufactured Ukraine corruption scandal. Their aim is to defeat the former vice president, the assessment says, and ensure Trump's victory. For years, Trump swore Russia never lifted a finger for him. His own document release just proved that was a lie. He was so eager to sell his stolen election fantasy that he accidentally published the receipts on his own White House website. The man attacking our elections is the one foreign dictators keep trying to install. Let that sink in. Why did ABC, NBC, and CNN refuse to air Trump's speech? For the first time in memory, ABC, NBC, and CNN all refused to carry a presidential primetime address live on their main channels, shoving it onto streaming platforms instead. CNN's John King explained it plainly, saying this president has, quote, a history of misleading and in some cases simply false statements about elections. Trump had spent days pressuring the networks to air it, and afterward he exploded, demanding ABC and NBC lose their broadcast licenses. Think about that one. The president of the United States threatening to destroy news organizations because they wouldn't hand him a megaphone for his lies. The networks took a real risk with a vindictive FCC breathing down their necks, and they did it anyway. When a president has to threaten television stations into carrying his propaganda, that tells you everything. Fired for refusing to break the law at Trump's Treasury. Assistant Treasury Secretary Kenneth Keyes is out of a job. His offense? According to the Wall Street Journal, Keyes warned White House officials that what they wanted would, quote, violate Section 7217 of the Internal Revenue Code, end quote. That's the law making it a crime for the president or his staff to order the IRS to audit or stop auditing any particular taxpayer. Keyes, who also served as acting IRS chief counsel, clashed with the White House behind closed doors, and now he's being shown the door. Remember, this is the same president who sued the IRS for $10 billion and tried to trade the lawsuit for a fund paying off his political allies and thugs. Nixon was nearly impeached for trying to weaponize the IRS. Trump's doing it in the open and firing anyone who says no. Who did ICE hand a gun and a badge to, who then killed Joan Sebastian Guerrero? On Monday, an ICE agent shot and killed Johan Sebastian Guerrero, a 25-year-old Colombian immigrant, during a traffic stop in Biddeford, Maine. His father says he was here legally. No footage confirms the government's story because agents weren't wearing body cams. Now the Associated Press has identified the shooter as 37-year-old David Brulette, and his record is horrifying. Ex-wives describing decades of violence, stalking, and abuse, including throwing boiling water at his wife while she held their child. In a voicemail, he told her and her relatives, "You should have your effing throats cut." A relative said Afghanistan, quote, trained him to be a killing monster. ICE hired

0: anyway in late 2025, and Homeland Security is still defending him. This is who's patrolling America's streets with federal guns and total impunity. Trump's border czar threatens America with more bloodshed. And how did the White House respond to two ICE killings in a single week? Border czar Tom Homan went on Fox News and threatened the country. He blamed Democrats for the death his own agents caused and then warned, quote, there will still be more bloodshed unless they shut their mouth, end quote, and let ICE operate without criticism. Hear that again. A senior White House official telling elected members of Congress that if they don't stop demanding investigations, body cameras, and basic accountability, more people will die. That's not law enforcement. That's the language of a protection racket in America, criticizing the government is the whole point of the First Amendment. When officials start treating dissent as a cause of death, we've crossed the territory this country was founded to escape. And that's the way it is today, Friday, July 17th, 2026. I'm Tom Hartman. Did you know that every weekday we send out an email before the show giving you all the topics coming up so you could be fully informed and ready to interact with our program? Or that after the show we send out Sue's Stack, a list of every topic I've discussed along with clickable hot links to every source of information I've shared with you on the air? It's all completely free and available over at tom.tv, T-H-O-M.tv. Check it out.
1: This is the Tom Hartman Program.
0: Welcome back. Just a reminder, last night Trump gave an absolutely crazed speech in which he made claims that were simply false, told numerous lies, and then released documentation that proved that he was lying to us and that the only election interference that was of any consequence in 2016, 2020, and even 2024, although I don't think he released any documents revealing into 2024, was that Putin was working to get him elected. I mean, it's just wild. The stuff that actually got released. He says, go to the White House and download the proof. And here's one of the documents says Putin. I'm looking at it. Says Putin and senior Russian officials were personally overseeing a proxy operation to smear Joe Biden with fabricated Ukraine Burisma corruption claims. Those Kremlin-linked figures, Deripaska, Kalimnik, the whole gang, were feeding these narratives to U.S. officials and other prominent persons. The explicit goal of the operation was to manufacture a high-profile corruption scandal implicating Biden at the peak of the 2020 campaign in order to defeat Biden and, quote, ensure the president's victory. This is the Russians talking about President Trump in 2020. I mean, this is just wild. Meanwhile, over at the Treasury Department, a fellow by the name of Kenneth Kies has been fired. He was pointing out that there is a law. It was passed in the wake of Nixon using the IRS to audit his political enemies, to harass them. And so Congress passed a law saying that it is illegal to order the IRS to audit or not audit anybody. And, of course, this deal that Trump worked out with Todd Blanche, which Todd Blanche is now saying is not a deal, but is still actually in writing. It's still a contract between Donald Trump and the Department of Justice and the Treasury and the Internal Revenue Service. This deal says that Trump and Jared and Eric and Don Jr., you know, Uday and Kusei and his wife and Melania and his daughter Ivanka, that they can't be audited ever, forever. And it violates that law. And so this guy was like, you know, I'm not going to enforce this. This is a violation of the law. I could go to jail for this. And so they fired him. Scott Bessent, the billionaire who is our Treasury Secretary, just said, okay, that's it. You're out of here. It's called Section 7217 of the Internal Revenue Code. The law explicitly prohibits the president, vice president, White House staff, and certain agency heads from directly or indirectly requesting that the IRS conduct or terminate an audit or investigation of any particular taxpayer. And this guy was the Assistant Secretary of the Treasury, Kenneth Kies. This is in the Wall Street Journal yesterday. It's incredible. I mean, this is literally the most corrupt administration in the history of the United States. We've never seen anything even close. And I'm talking about back in the day when, you know, there were not laws against corruption. We saw nothing this corrupt. Maybe Andrew Jackson. I don't know. I'd have to do some digging. I know Andrew Jackson is generally considered to be one of the most corrupt presidents in history, certainly one of the most violent, hateful, and racist, which, of course, is why Trump has hung his picture in the Oval Office and why Trump is keeping him on the $20 bill instead of Harriet Tubman, as the law requires. Meanwhile, Tom Homan, Trump's border czar, says there will be more bloodshed if Democrats don't keep their mouths shut. This is in the wake of this guy who has abused two ex-wives and beat up his daughter and threatened people's lives and you know, who killed this young man in Maine this past week, you know, being identified. And so, you know, a Fox reporter was asking Tom Homan, you know, about all this, and he said, I mean, this is just wild. This is what Homan said. This is verbatim. This is talking to Laura Ingraham on Fox. Quote, I'm scared to death that one of these days our ICE officers aren't going to be quick enough. The bad guys can be quicker. It all goes back to the Dems, who want to continually attack ICE and tell people to evade them, tell people don't comply, tell people to resist, tell people that ICE isn't a real law enforcement. There's still going to be more bloodshed unless they shut their mouth and let ICE enforce the laws they enacted. And then Mark Wayne Mullen came out this morning, just a couple hours ago, and said the secretaries of state that don't purge their voting lists the way that we tell them to, I can put them in prison. It's crazy. And Mullen, by the way, on Wednesday said federal agents are facing more than a 1,300% increase in vehicle attacks. And then called out Alexandria Ocasio-Cortez and Gavin Newsom, saying that they are teaching their constituents to, quote, openly defy ICE. Well, in February of last year, AOC shared a Know Your Rights guide with people, which just said, here's your constitutional rights. And Gavin Newsom also released a Know Your Rights fact sheet that cautioned, quote, even if you believe your rights are being violated, don't argue, resist, or obstruct the officer. But them's fighting words for Tom Homan. It's got to be obey, drop to the ground, drop, you know, avert your eyes, bow before the masked ICE officer. This is just nuts. So what are your thoughts on all this? Not to mention last night, Trump basically telling us that this fall, he's going to come after the ballot boxes. Gary in San Leandro. Hey, Gary, what's on your mind this morning?
2: Yeah, thanks, Tom, for taking my call. After watching Trump last night, it's becoming apparent to me that it's been like this for a number of years. But anyway, it looks like the Republican Party is totally dead. There is no Republican Party any longer. It's just the party of MAGA.
0: Yeah, the party of my father is dead. There's no doubt about that. The party of Dwight Eisenhower. Yeah. The party of Mitt Romney, for that matter.
2: Yeah. I mean, in my family, when I was growing up, you know, I was born in 1940, so, you know, we were Republicans.
0: Yeah.
2: But that party is no longer...
0: Yeah, I grew up in a Republican party. Both my parents were Republicans till the day they died. When my dad was dying, you know, I was sitting there with my hand on his shoulder, and I looked at his two favorite pictures were hanging on the wall, me shaking hands with Pope John Paul II and George W. Bush on the USS Abraham Lincoln declaring mission accomplished.
2: I'm not going to ever refer to the Republican Party again. It's no longer around.
0: Yeah.
2: So I think that we all should just forget about the Republican Party and call it what it is. It's the part of the
0: MAGA.
2: Excuse me, the MAGA cult.
0: Yeah, yeah.
2: They're just cultists today. I mean, you know.
0: Yeah, it truly has become that, Gary. I agree with your analysis and like I said, you know, I thank you, Gary. I knew the Republican Party of Dwight Eisenhower's era. I remember Eisenhower, and my dad was—he called himself an Eisenhower Republican. He was proud of Dwight Eisenhower. That party is dead. I mean, they are just gone. And they don't even want the remnants. They don't want Mitch McConnell. We'll be right back. 14 and a half minutes past the hour.
1: This is the Tom Hartman Program.
0: Picking up your calls here on Anything Goes Weekend. What's on your mind?

0: welcome back. George in Palm Desert, California. Hey, George, what's up?
1: Hi, Tom. While you're opening this morning, geez, that's worse than Dante's Inferno. But my question is, the Joint Chiefs of Staff, those are, isn't there four or five of these generals that represent every
0: Each branch of the service, yeah. And then there's the chairman, who is Dan Kane right now.
1: Right. Now, do you actually really think that they're going to do what this Cheeto man tells them to do? And my follow-up on that is, do they have any control over the National Guard?
0: Well, that's the big question, George. The National Guard is represented by, I believe, by one of the Joint Chiefs. Although I could be wrong on that. We should both look that up. My concern, you know, I mean, Trump ordered, he added this executive order requiring 15,300, as I recall, National Guard members, a certain number of them in each state, to be prepared and trained for basically crowd control, for riot control. And he calls it his rapid reaction force. And that now exists. And in theory, and I believe in law, the individual National Guards, you know, their CEO or chief commanding officer or whatever you call it, commander in chief, is the governor. And this question of what does it take for the federal government to federalize the National Guard is one that has actually been litigated a couple of times back during the Civil Rights era. You know, when Eisenhower used the National Guard and to take that little black girl to school, and when Lyndon Johnson, maybe John Kennedy, one or the other, used the National Guard for the same purpose, you know, to integrate the lunch counters in Alabama, as I recall. Whether Trump can just select that, whether the Joint Chiefs will stop him. Kane doesn't seem to be a guy who is willing to stop. I mean, you know, right now, we bombed six bridges this morning in Iran. That's a violation of international law. You don't bomb civilian infrastructure. Now people can't get to the hospital. They can't get to the grocery store. I mean, you just don't do that. Kane oversaw that. We were killing young men in boats off the coasts of Colombia and Venezuela with no evidence that they've committed any crime at all. That's also a war crime. Kane is overseeing that. So I'm skeptical that the Joint Chiefs are going to be a firewall. I know that Mark Milley, who was the former chairman of the Joint Chiefs, actually pushed back on Trump, you know, around that Lafayette Square thing and around a few other things. But I don't think that's going to happen this time. I think he'll just get out of the way.
1: And this is all over Trump's main concern of, what, five, six states?
0: Yeah. They're going to identify, and they're going to know better as we get into September and October, which states will flip control of the House and Senate. And all of their efforts and all of the billionaires who fund these Republican campaigns efforts are going to come to bear on that handful of states. And whether it's three or five or seven, you know, we don't know yet. The best guess is five states. But, you know, get ready. It's coming. I guarantee you. George, thanks for the call. I'm sorry, I don't know if the Joint Chiefs, if the National Guard is represented there. I'll look it up. It's 19 minutes past the hour. I'll be back with you in 1 minute.

0: You were promised something. Work hard, play by the rules, and you'd own a home, raise a family, and retire with dignity. That was the deal. It was called the American Dream. So what happened? Well, it didn't die. It was killed. And we know who did it, when they did it, and how they got away with it. Who killed the American Dream? The greatest political crime ever told. A new book by me, Tom Hartman. That's Who Killed the American Dream? The greatest political crime ever told. Welcome back. 19 minutes past the hour. Per a conversation I just had with a person who was wondering about the National Guard, the chief of the National Guard Bureau, the CNGB, has been a statutory member of the Joint Chiefs of Staff since 2011. I did not know. I said I had to look it up. Congress added the position in fiscal year 2012 in the National Defense Authorization Act, and it's now part of Title 10 of the U.S. Code. So the Joint Chiefs now consist of the chairman, that's Dan Kane right now, the vice chairman, the chief of staff of the Army, the chief of naval operations, the chief of staff of the Air Force, the commandant of the Marine Corps, the chief of space operations, and the chief of the National Guard Bureau, just FYI. So, Kino in Lakeland, Florida. Hey, Kino, what's on your mind today?
1: Happy Freeze Day.
0: Back at
1: Tom,
0: you.
1: Today I'd like to do some reflections and meditations on Jesus' word in the Bible in Matthew 25:35, which should be the basis for the Democratic Party goals. Mm-hmm. Now, there's six issues there that Jesus said need to be addressed, and I have a mnemonic. He said, help the hungry, thirsty strangers and the naked, sick prisoners. Now, that applies to a family. When a good family does that, for even to accept strangers, when your children marry somebody that's mm-hmm. a stranger in the family, you accept them in, and if they get legal problems as prisoners, you go and help them. But also, the Democratic Party should extend this to all of society. And I did some research on the word naked. Originally, in Old English, it means no proper covering, like not having a proper roof over your head. Hmm. So one of the issues would be people, not only homeless people, but young couples, families that are struggling to have housing. Mm-hmm. So those six issues, the hungry, thirsty strangers, the naked, sick prisoners, are something that the Democratic Party should address, and I'd like to encourage people to be pushing the Democrats to talk about that.
0: What's your mnemonic?
1: You have cited that many times in the past. And one quick thing, a person that I know had a relative that was homeless and had an old shed and bought him a jungle hammock. You know what a jungle hammock is? It has a roof over the hammock and screen net.
0: Right,
1: mosquito netting on the sides, and so jungle hammocks could be an answer for some people that are homeless. But anyway, the Matthew 25:35, and it should be notified, since there's 46 verses, it should be said 25:35 specifically.
0: Right.
1: But this is a basis for the Democratic Party goals in the coming election.
0: I agree. You said you had a mnemonic for the six things that Jesus identifies in Matthew 25?
1: Yeah, okay, the hungry, thirsty strangers and the naked, sick prisoners.
0: Oh, I see. So it's not quite a mnemonic. It's just a six words. Yeah. Okay.
1: Six words are the six issues that Jesus said. And like I say, I propose that naked can include people with housing problems.
0: Yeah. Okay. Well, yeah, I guess that is a mnemonic, isn't it? I was thinking of, what is it when you turn something into a series of letters?
1: Words or letters, I thought mnemonic could mean.
0: Yeah. Yeah. A good one. Kino, thank you. Thank you very much, and happy Free Estate Day to you. Steve in Oak Lawn, Illinois. Hey, Steve, what's up?
2: I'd like to talk about communism and socialism.
0: Yeah,
2: and,
0: go for it.
2: Throw in capitalism, too.
0: Mm-hmm.
2: I did a short dive, not a deep dive, but a short dive into differentiating communism and socialism, because I wanted to know the difference.
0: Mm-hmm.
2: Here's what I found, that communism does not allow religion. The state is the religion. And communism does not allow for private property.
0: Right.
2: Socialism, on the other hand, does allow for religion and private property. It's just that the essentials need to be covered by the government.
0: Right. The commons.
2: Meaning health care. Yes. Meaning health care, power, internet, all that stuff
0: mm-hmm.
2: should be run by the government.
0: Or run by nonprofits.
2: I hate being called a communist when I'm not.
0: Yeah.
2: Yeah, regulator or yeah.
0: Yeah. Yeah. No, it's and
2: what,
0: go ahead.
2: one more thing. I you know, hardly anybody talks about some concrete things that we can do.
0: Mm-hmm.
2: I would propose that if an immigrant has been here paying taxes for an entire year, I think they should get some special status.
0: Mm-hmm. Yeah, I don't disagree.
2: They should be demonized because they're here illegally.
0: Yeah, this is why Reagan legalized 4 or 5 million people. You know, it's like at a certain point you say, okay, you know, you've proven your worth. And
2: right.
0: But the problem is that most of the people who want to immigrate to the United States are not white people. Most of the white people in, you know, live in the other developed and wealthy countries. And with the exception of white people in South Africa, which is still a very poor country, by and large, white people don't want to come to the United States. But people who do want to come to the United States, you know, are brown or black or, you know, I'm reluctant to even use colors, right? They're people, their skin is darker than mine and probably yours, Steve. So,
2: I understand.
0: So this is, you know, for the white nationalists, the white supremacists, the bigots, the racists that make up the base of the Republican Party, did make up the base of the Democratic Party up until 1964, frankly. You know, now make up the base of the Republican Party. For those people, it's just intolerable that we are allowing more people of color into the country, which is, you know, we've been discussing this all week, you know, the insanity of racism and how do you deal with racism?
2: Despicable.
0: It is. It truly is. And it's sinful, you know, if you want to put it in that, you know, in Kino's frame. Steve.
2: Taxpayers. Why are we getting rid of taxpayers?
0: Well, yeah, you know, you can make that economic argument, and a number of people have tried to. Immigrants who are not working legally contribute hundreds of billions of dollars a year to our economy and tens of billions of dollars a year to our tax revenues in ways that they will never benefit from because they don't qualify for Social Security or Medicare or Medicaid or anything like that. And, you know, it's kind of unfair. We've always, and I literally mean always, used immigrants as an underclass, basically, you know, which raises a question that was actually being debated in the mid and late 1700s that provoked Adam Smith to write his book, A Theory of Moral Sentiments, which does capitalism require a permanent underclass? Do you have to have an underclass to have a capitalist society? And that's a huge conversation for another time. Maybe I'll write a piece about it one of these days. But there are a lot of people who believe that that's the case, that you have to have an underclass. You have to have essentially a caste system. And the easiest, laziest way to do it is to create that caste system based on race. And that's basically what we've had in the United States for 250 years, legally. Stephen, thank you very much for the call.
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0: Talk media for the rest of us. I'll be right back with your calls. It's Anything Goes Weekend.

0: Trump attacks elections in prime time while networks refuse to air him. His own documents expose Putin's help. A Treasury official is fired, and ICE spills more blood. Good morning. This is the Commonwealth Report, news for the public, not the powerful. You can find us and follow us at commonwealthreport.news. Trump is laying the groundwork to reject the midterms. Last night, Donald Trump took over primetime television to wage war on your right to vote. Standing in the East Room, he claimed America's election security falls catastrophically short, recycled long-debunked conspiracy theories about mail voting and voting machines, and demanded Congress pass his stalled federal elections takeover bill just 4 months before the midterms. Democracy advocates saw this coming. As one warned before the speech, quote, Trump is trying to end our democracy. He's already purged the Election Assistance Commission, sued to seize private voter data, and pushed to decertify voting machines across the country. Understand what's happening here. He knows Republicans are facing a wipeout in November. He said himself he could be impeached. And so he's laying the groundwork to reject any election he loses. That's not politics. That's authoritarianism live on television. Trump declassified the proof that Putin was helping him all along. And here's the kicker. In that same speech, Trump told Americans to go read the documents he'd just declassified. Well, somebody actually did. One of them is a National Intelligence Council assessment from August of 2020. And it says Putin and senior Russian officials personally oversaw a proxy operation to smear Joe Biden with a manufactured Ukraine corruption scandal. Their aim is to defeat the former vice president, the assessment says, and ensure Trump's victory. For years, Trump swore Russia never lifted a finger for him. His own document release just proved that was a lie. He was so eager to sell his stolen election fantasy that he accidentally published the receipts on his own White House website. The man attacking our elections is the one foreign dictators keep trying to install. Let that sink in. Why did ABC, NBC, and CNN refuse to air Trump's speech? For the first time in memory, ABC, NBC, and CNN all refused to carry a presidential primetime address live on their main channels, shoving it onto streaming platforms instead. CNN's John King explained it plainly, saying this president has, quote, a history of misleading and in some cases simply false statements about elections. Trump had spent days pressuring the networks to air it, and afterward he exploded, demanding ABC and NBC lose their broadcast licenses. Think about that one. The president of the United States threatening to destroy news organizations because they wouldn't hand him a megaphone for his lies. The networks took a real risk with a vindictive FCC breathing down their necks, and they did it anyway. When a president has to threaten television stations into carrying his propaganda, that tells you everything. Fired for refusing to break the law at Trump's Treasury. Assistant Treasury Secretary Kenneth Keyes is out of a job. His offense? According to the Wall Street Journal, Keyes warned White House officials that what they wanted would, quote, violate Section 7217 of the Internal Revenue Code, end quote. That's the law making it a crime for the president or his staff to order the IRS to audit or stop auditing any particular taxpayer. Keyes, who also served as acting IRS chief counsel, clashed with the White House behind closed doors, and now he's being shown the door. Remember, this is the same president who sued the IRS for $10 billion and tried to trade the lawsuit for a fund paying off his political allies and thugs. Nixon was nearly impeached for trying to weaponize the IRS. Trump's doing it in the open and firing anyone who says no. Who did ICE hand a gun and a badge to, who then killed Joan Sebastian Guerrero? On Monday, an ICE agent shot and killed Johan Sebastian Guerrero, a 25-year-old Colombian immigrant, during a traffic stop in Biddeford, Maine. His father says he was here legally. No footage confirms the government's story because agents weren't wearing body cams. Now the Associated Press has identified the shooter as 37-year-old David Brulette, and his record is horrifying. Ex-wives describing decades of violence, stalking, and abuse, including throwing boiling water at his wife while she held their child. In a voicemail, he told her and her relatives, you should have your effing throats cut. A relative said Afghanistan, quote, trained him to be a killing monster. ICE hired him anyway in late 2025, and Homeland Security is still defending him. This is who's patrolling America's streets with federal guns and total impunity. Trump's border czar threatens America with more bloodshed. And how did the White House respond to two ICE killings in a single week? Border czar Tom Homan went on Fox News and threatened the country. He blamed Democrats for the death his own agents caused and then warned, quote, there will still be more bloodshed unless they shut their mouth, end quote. and let ICE operate without criticism. Hear that again. A senior White House official telling elected members of Congress that if they don't stop demanding investigations, body cameras, and basic accountability, more people will die. That's not law enforcement. That's the language of a protection racket. In America, criticizing the government is the whole point of the First Amendment. When officials start treating dissent as a cause of death, we've crossed the territory this country was founded to escape. And that's the way it is today, Friday, July 17th, 2026. I'm Tom Hartman.
1: 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The Commonwealth Report is journalism that works for you, not corporations, not billionaires, news for the public, not the powerful. 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Stay informed, stay empowered. So what do we call the really, really mind-bogglingly rich? You know, at the founding of the Republic, they were referred to as speculators or moneyed interest or aristocrats. In the years leading up to the Civil War, we called them the cotton lords and the plantation aristocracy. In the late 19th century, they were the robber barons. In the 1930s, FDR called them the economic royalists. But since the Reagan Revolution, we've just called them billionaires. And now, you know, some of them want to call themselves tech bros. Like, that's kind of a good thing, you know, like tech is positive and bros, you know, like Mark Zuckerberg saying we need more masculine energy in American business culture. So we need a new phrase. I would like to suggest the morbidly rich. Morbidly suggests unhealthy. And the vast riches that some of these people have is unhealthy to our democracy, particularly since five Republicans on the Supreme Court said that morbidly rich people can buy politicians. And it's unhealthy for them, too. So morbidly rich. There's an op-ed over at HartmanReport.com all about it. Check it out. Welcome back. It's 35 minutes past the hour. Picking up your calls here, Michael in Parkwood, Washington. Hey, Michael, what's up?
2: Hey, Tom. Yeah, I'm in Packwood, actually.
1: Packwood. Oh, yeah, that's what it says, Packwood. You got it.
2: Yeah, cool. Anyway, yeah, thanks for taking my call. I just mainly want to commend you on your collaboration with Lamar Waldron on your two books.
1: Oh, thank you.
2: Yeah, actually, I have a couple of thoughts, but I made no mention of Sir Hanserhan, and I'm just curious if you have an idea of what his status is currently, and if there was actually any connection with the mafia in that case.
1: Yeah. I'm not the expert on that. Lamar is. And I haven't been following Sirhan Sirhan's. I'm not even sure if he's still alive. My recollection, and this is a 20-year-old recollection because it's been a long time since, you know, Lamar and I used to work together and we used to take these long walks and, as we were organizing the book and have these long conversations, not to mention traveling around the country doing the research for both of them. These books on the JFK assassination. Recollection is that Bobby Kennedy was assassinated in a mafia-run hotel. It was a mob-owned and run hotel, and that there were more bullets recovered at the scene than Sirhan Sirhan's gun had, and that the shot that actually killed Kennedy came from behind him and close range, and Sirhan was like 15 feet away or 10 feet away in front of him. And the guy who was behind him, his security guard, was later found to be a mob enforcer who was acting as a security guard that day. But verify all those things. That's just my recollection. I have not, like you said, Lamar and I have not written a book about the Bobby Kennedy assassination. Although Lamar has done a lot more research. He got, Bobby Kennedy's personal lawyer became a very close personal friend of Lamar's.
0: They had lots and lots of conversations over the years. I'm not sure if he's even still alive. He endorsed our books. And Lamar's, you know, most recent book, The Hidden History of the JFK Assassination, which I did not participate in, but he used, you know, the research that the two of us did for 17 years on the two previous books.
2: Yeah,
0: it's pretty good stuff. So I'm sorry I can't give you a definitive answer, Michael. That's just my recollection.
2: Nope. No problem. Okay.
0: All right.
2: Have a great day.
0: Yeah, thanks a lot. Thank good you. Talking to you. Dave in Ferguson, Missouri. Hey, Dave, what's on your mind today?
3: Hey, Tom, thanks for taking my call, and Mateo, too. I'm a 77-year-old veteran, and I believe I would refuse an order to go armed to a polling place because it's illegal. But my main point was my son passed away the day that Preddy was murdered, and before he died, we had talked about and wondered what kind of people is ICE hiring to do the awful things that they've been seen doing in our country, and just incident in Maine, and the guy that did that, that's exactly who they're hiring. So it's clear to me these people are willing to do anything, and there must be a lot of mental illness and just absolute hate for brown people or anyone that refuses to obey their orders. As a 77-year-old veteran, you know, we've both been, you're not quite as old as me, but we've both been through so much in this country, Bobby Kennedy and John Kennedy, and it's just awful.
0: Yep.
3: And at the end of your show, you say despair is not an option, but I'm telling you what, it's getting close.
0: Yeah, well, I'm not despairing at all. I think that America is waking the hell up, and I think this fall is going to be a huge transformation. And I also think that Donald Trump is not going to go down without a fight. He never has.
3: Yeah.
0: And so we just have to get ready for that, and we need to be clear-eyed about it, in my opinion. So, Dave, don't give up.
3: That's what keeps me from despairing is November's coming, and I always vote, and I'm hoping that there are millions and millions of people will vote the same way I will. Thanks, Tom.
0: Yeah, reach out to everybody you know. Make sure that they're ready. Dave, thank you.
3: I will.
0: Thank you. Well said.
3: Yeah, I'll go vote 3 or 4 times if I can.
0: No, please don't do that. Thank you, Dave. Renee, and I realize that was a joke. Renee in Sheridan, Oregon. Hey, Renee, what's up?
4: Hey, thanks for all you do. You're right on, man. He's not going down without a fight.
0: Yep.
4: But I wanted to bring something up about downing a duck. I don't know if you've ever heard of the book. And this speaks to the officer that was talking yesterday and about this attitude of when officers work in a prison or correction setting that they are hardened. But you're constantly on alert. I worked in the prison system for over 10 years at Oregon State Penitentiary, and you're constantly on the alert to being manipulated and by these inmates. And, you know, they're psychopaths like Trump is.
0: Yeah.
4: And you're working with them in this circle of safety, and you can go out of that circle of safety and do something for them, but they'll just keep after you until you do something illegal or something off that's going to make you look bad, so they can you can get fired. It's kind of a fun thing for them to do. But one of the things that we used to say in prison, that's you know, how do you tell if an inmate's lying? Is their lips are moving.
0: Yeah.
4: And boy, you can sure say that about Trump. How do you tell Trump is lying? His lips are moving.
0: Yeah.
4: And it's very interesting. These people are psychopaths, like I said. They're not, you know, they've had years of criminality before.
0: No,
4: we
0: know that roughly half of all the people in our prisons are at the very least sociopaths. And as opposed to 3% of the normal population and 15% of the CEO population.
4: Yes, I believe it. And they're just like Trump.
0: Yep.
4: And Trump needs to be in prison.
0: There you go. I'm with you. Renee, thank you. Oh. Well said. Thanks for sharing your story with us. Steve in Minneapolis. Hey, Steve, what's on your mind today?
5: Well, thanks for taking my call, Tom.
0: Sure.
5: It's good to hear your voice. I had the pleasure of meeting you at the Blue State Ball and had my picture taken with you.
0: Oh, aren't those
5: and
0: fun?
5: Again, we're from the – yeah, those are – my band played, and actually two of my guys said they refused to give me – to let me pay them because they wanted to hear you talk.
0: Oh, is that sweet.
5: So
0: well, thank you.
5: Yeah, so I wanted to let you know that. And here we know how to stand up to ICE. But the reason I called is two important things. One is I have recently, because of the business that I do, is I've started, I rented a post office box, and I decided to, and also have worked as an election judge. I mailed postcards to myself.
6: Good on you.
5: Yes. I've been an election judge for 26 elections, and the head judge for like 13.
6: Wow.
5: And have never missed an election since I've been franchised. Mm-hmm. But here's something that your listeners need to be aware of, I think. I mailed two postcards to myself from two different locations, and one was postmarked and one was not.
6: Hmm.
5: You got to let that sink in, because in certain states, they will accept a ballot up to 5 days after the election if it's postmarked by the election.
6: Correct. One had no postmark whatsoever.
5: That is correct. And I kept them here. That I tried this a couple of times. I mailed out some checks to my bandmates, and half of the letters, 50% of what I mailed, was not postmarked, and the stamp was not canceled.
6: Oh, that is one sneaky way to blow up mail-in voting.
5: No fooling. And the whole sneaky thing about having to, you know, you have to have it postmarked. It's not postmarked at the place that you mail it unless you go in person and have it hand canceled.
6: Yeah, well, that's that new policy that they put in place a month or so ago, that it doesn't get postmarked until it hits the distribution center. It doesn't get postmarked at the kind of retail post office where you drop it off unless you ask them to hand stamp.
5: Exactly, and I've seen it taken between 1 and 3 days.
6: Yeah.
5: So that's the bad news. Here's the good news. Here's something that hopefully your listeners will and it did my heart good. I play in a band. I play in a number of different bands, and one is called the Other Country Ensemble. We play music from the Northern Mediterranean area. We performed at an international festival in Worthington, Minnesota, very, very red town,
6: sure.
5: Very small town, main industry, meat processing. You know who works in meat processing plants? They don't have pale skin.
6: Hispanic people mostly, and, yeah.
5: Exactly. Hispanic and Latinos and Latinas. And so we performed there. We watched indigenous dance. We watched Indonesian dance in full costume and regalia. We watched multiple dances from all across Africa. My band played Mediterranean music. The band that followed me played, it was a string quartet, played Hungarian and Transylvania dance music. The headliner played was from Ecuador. And children were running around dancing with one another, white kids, black kids, brown kids. It didn't matter. They did not care.
6: Yeah.
5: You know, because they're just having fun and they're kids. And I spoke with one of the organizers. He's African from Ethiopia. He was dressed in his finest, very, very beautiful, you know, white coat, very thick. So he's probably sweating his head off. And he insisted that I have one of their pastries and a small cup of coffee. And he told me that he was so, so, so grateful to be able to be in this country and to work at the job that he has and to help organize this festival.
6: Wow. Yeah. And the community, this very red community, seems to be quite accepting of this. Of course, it's the financial basis of the community, I guess.
5: Yeah, well, there was the food trucks all over the place, and the farmers are actually helping these people go, picking them up and driving them to their place of work, and then picking them up at work and driving them back to like a Walmart parking lot and watching out for them.
6: Yeah, that's great.
5: It gets better. One last thing. I'm sorry. I know you've got a lot of callers.
6: Quick,
5: but this is okay. There was an amphitheater. We visited it, and I thought a band was playing with the church service. It was over. They said, we're just a church service. Like, there's people lined up waiting to get ice cream. They're not waiting to get ice cream. They're being fed after church service. If you want to join us, we are complete strangers.
6: Wow.
5: How does that speak to Matthew 25?
6: Isn't that sweet? There you go. Steve, thank you. Thanks for the inspiring stories from Minneapolis. I appreciate it. 46 minutes past the hour.
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6: We'll be right back with more of your calls in just a second. It's Anything Goes Weekend.

0: And welcome back, Gary in Lexington, Kentucky. Hey, Gary, what's on your mind today?
1: Oh, you caught me in time. I'm the guy talking about my brother and also Andy Beshear. This time, I've been wanting to get policy with you. Mm-hmm. I've got a question for you about how Kentucky rural Kentuckians used to always vote Democratic.
0: Mm-hmm.
1: And I've got a theory, but I'd like to get your theory on it. My take is that when Rush Limbaugh came along, that's when all of that changed.
0: Mm-hmm.
1: People who are poor voting against their own interests.
0: Yeah. Limbaugh had a huge presence, and, you know, he was riding the coattails, of course, of Reagan. And Reagan was riding the coattails of the Powell memo and this massive infrastructure of think tanks, you know, Heritage Foundation, Cato, the Charles Koch Institute, all these other things. It was a perfect storm. It was the result of Lewis Powell, who Nixon then put on the Supreme Court in 72, telling rich people in the country, you've got to get organized or they're going to continue taxing you.
1: Yes. Did you have any alternate explanations for that?
0: No, I think the country's turn to the right in the 1980s was the result of two forces. One, there's just these natural 40-year cycles in American politics that go all the way back to the founding of the Republic. Peter Tershin has written several books about them. He calls it cleodynamics. And so we had just completed the 40 years of kind of progressive politics from 1930 to 1980 or 1935, you know, really 1940 to 1980. Which means that cycle should resolve itself in 2020. And I think
1: 80 years, correct?
0: Yeah. Well, yeah. The two pieces of the cycle, the conservative half and the liberal half, 40 years each, make one 80-year cycle. And I think that, you know, it did. Joe Biden was elected in 2020, and I think that was the beginning of that cycle reversing itself. But then the billionaires just, you know, jumped in with both feet, mm-hmm. and the Russians and everybody else. And I think one of the reasons that Trump is doing so poorly and Republicans around the country right now are doing so poorly is that they are on the back end of that cycle. So that's one of the variables. The other variable is that big money got organized and unions didn't, because unions are still basically, you know, they don't have legal protections that they once did. We're still at 6 or 7% union density in the private sector. You still have the biggest employers, you know, Amazon, et cetera, refusing to even consider unionization. And so there's no organizing structure for average working people, whereas there is an organizing structure for the morbidly rich. And that's the one that was put together by the Koch brothers and their buddies back 40, 50 years ago that still exists.
1: I believe that Rush Limbaugh was one of the ones that caused that. And I've got a mother and a younger brother that they lived by Rush Limbaugh.
0: Oh, I know.
1: Back in the day.
0: I used to listen to Limbaugh when we lived in Atlanta.
1: He was good.
0: He knew what he was doing. He was entertaining. He could be very funny. He was a very smart man. But I think he was as much a symptom as a cause. But I get it, Gary. Gary, I got to run. Thank you.

0: Hey, thanks so much for sharing our program and for reaching out to our stations and sponsors and letting them know that you're listening. It really means a lot to us. So MAGA Mike and the Republicans want a religious test for people running for public office. They want to know that you are sufficiently Christian to be worthy of being elected. Right. MAGA Mike is one of these seven mountain evangelicals. There are seven domains where these dominionists believe that we need to have religion completely take them over. Education, religion, family, business, government and military, arts and entertainment, and the media. Seriously. This is not what Jesus was preaching when he said, give unto Caesar what is Caesar and unto God what is God's. This is the opposite, in fact, of what Jesus was teaching. It's the opposite of Matthew 25, where Jesus said the only way to get to heaven is by feeding the hungry, healing the sick, helping the poor. This is counter-Christian, anti-Christian, in fact. In fact, I think you could say it is the Antichrist's work. There's a piece about it over at HartmanReport.com. Check it out. 52 minutes past the hour. Picking up your calls here, Terry in Tucson, Arizona. Hey, Terry, what's on your mind today?
1: Hey, Phil. Tom, I wanted to mention that since Trump wants to talk, set up to the midterms, some more election shenanigans, why doesn't anybody mention the 4 million purge in the 2024 and the Supreme Court changing the caging laws just before the 2024 election?
0: Yeah.
1: And, bomb scares, everything they did in 2024 election. Nobody seems to want to talk about that.
0: I know, and it infuriates me. The Democrats don't want to talk about it. The institutional Democrats don't want to talk about it because they're afraid that it'll cause people to check out of politics, not want to vote, not want to participate. I think that's BS. I think it'll infuriate people. I think it'll piss them off. It's one of the reasons I talk about this kind of stuff all the time. And I think it actually activates people. But for some reason, and this goes back, I remember this in the 2004 election when I'd only been doing this program for a year and I had a much smaller audience. We were only in about 35 stations at the time. And Sirius, back then it was just Sirius Satellite Radio. I was yelling about this, Kerry, you need to get a recount in Ohio. Looks to me like there was something skeezy in Ohio. And the Kerry campaign just didn't want to have anything to do with it. They didn't want to make people. And this, in a way, this goes back to Lyndon Johnson back in 1968. You've got that audio tape, which I've played on this program many times, of Lyndon Johnson talking to, the head Republican, who I'm drawing a blank on, Everett Dirksen, and pointing out that Richard Nixon just blew up the peace deal that they had with Vietnam. And then Johnson says, I don't want to get this in the election. It'll hurt people. It'll cause people to not believe in America anymore. And it's like, it's time to tell the truth about what the Republicans have been doing. In 68, Nixon committed treason to end, to blow up Johnson's successful Vietnam negotiations. In 1980, Reagan committed treason to blow up Jimmy Carter's successful negotiations with Iran and get the Iranians to hold the hostages. In the 2000 election, George Bush's brother, Jeb, governor of Florida, purged at least 10, maybe as many as 90,000, depending on whose numbers you're looking at, African-Americans off the voting rolls just weeks before the election, so that their votes did not get counted or they were not allowed to vote. And so his brother won by 537 votes. I mean, we have not had, in my opinion, we have not had a legitimately, and then, of course, Trump, in 2016, getting elected because of Putin's help, which, by the way, the documents he released last night prove. And so, in my opinion, we have not had a legitimately elected Republican president since Dwight Eisenhower. And Democrats need to start saying this. I write an op-ed about this at least once a year. I try to just revisit the crimes of these. Eisenhower was the last legitimate Republican, but for some reason, the Democrats, even progressive Democrats, they don't want to talk about it.
1: The voters in the midterms need to know this, though. They have to
0: be
1: informed how they disenfranchise the voters in 2024, and they'll do it again. A lot of these people never knew their vote was not being counted.
0: That's correct. That's correct. You know, only some states notify you when you've been, you know, when your signature has been challenged on a mail-in ballot, or when you've been given a provisional ballot. Most people don't even know what it means. They think that their ballot will be counted, not realizing that it won't be. So, yeah, you're right. Greg Palast documented this. About 4 million people did not have their votes counted or were not able to vote in the 2024 election, and that was the deciding difference. And that's why Trump wants the SAVE Act, because he wants to go from 4 million people to around 15 million people who can't vote. Now, you know, if he can purge all these married women, if he can prevent anybody who can't find their birth certificate, you know, he thinks that this is the thing that's going to save him. I don't think it's going to save him, even if he gets it, but we'll see. We'll see. Terry, I got to run. I'm sorry. I'm out of time. But thank you for the call. And thank you for bringing up one of my favorite topics. That's my hobby horse here. All right. Why did NBC, CBS caved. They carried Trump last night. But why did ABC, NBC, and CNN refuse? And Trump declassified the proof that Putin was helping him in 2016. It's wild stuff. And tried to help him in 2020.
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3: While the production of my lowdown commentaries is high-tech, I confess that I'm antiquated. I still write each piece in longhand, applying my ballpoint to paper. This has caused bewildered glances from some who see me scribbling away in local coffee shops and bars. Recently, one fellow sidled up and whispered, "Watch out! If they see you doing this, they'll haul you off to the Smithsonian." But we handwriters might not be as obsolete as the key tappers assume. A fast-spreading grassroots movement is calling for schools to re-emphasize the value of writing and printing by hand instead of being wholly dependent on machines. Already, 24 states, as varied as Mississippi and California, now require public schools to teach cursive writing in 3rd through 5th grades. This squares with new understanding of how brains absorb information. While keyboards are faster, the slower, more tactile act of handwriting creates longer-lasting comprehension of letters and better retention of the thoughts they convey. Neuroscientists find that rote keystrokes on a computer require little mental engagement, while physically drawing out words and ideas takes coordination of multiple areas of the brain to focus memory, eyes, and fingers on creating a written product. Just writing this piece conjured up a fond remembrance of my early childhood, sitting on the floor of our home learning to draw the ABCs, both print and cursive, on those line practice pads. It was both an artistic exercise and the development of a foundational tool for a life of learning.